0: 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We
1: are Fox Sports! And here's what you need to know.
2: College football's coming right up tonight on Fox TV. Northwestern hosting Penn State. Right now, Virginia Tech at home has a lead of 14-7 over Pitt early in the second quarter. Eagles wide receiver Devontae Smith is out this weekend with a hamstring injury. However, Rams wide receiver Puka Nacua will return to play Sunday at Philadelphia. Vikings wideout Justin Jefferson is out this Sunday with an ankle injury. Wide receiver of the Texans Nico Collins practiced fully today and will play Sunday against the Cowboys. Seahawks rookie running back Jadarian Price is out with a chest injury. The 49ers say wide receiver Mike Evans is a game-time decision with a strained rib. As for the NHL, in progress, Caps lead after the first period 3-0 at the Hurricanes. Rangers still up 1-0 at Detroit in the second. NBA preseason starts this weekend, and the four MLB division series all begin on Saturday, including Braves-Dodgers on Fox TV. I'm Steve DeSager.
1: One guy is happily divorced. One guy is happily married. One guy gets called daddy by his three beautiful daughters. One guy gets called daddy after a credit card approval. One guy won a state high school basketball championship. One guy only covered a state high school basketball championship. One guy's been inducted into three halls of fame. One guy has only mocked a hall. Does this seem weird to anybody else?
3: Hey, I heard that.
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5: Oh, yeah.
4: And I do want to say, again, this is a I Told You So Friday. I told you that Deshaun Watson would be a viable quarterback and come back, and he's done it. Check. I told you that Tony Romo would not return to his broadcast booth with Jim Nance. And I told you Aaron Donald would get hurt. And we're talking about all three of them today. I might not always be right, but I want you to know I'm going to give you insight. That's what you should expect on this radio show. Some insight. All right.
6: All I want is my Sam Darnold song, Rob. That's the only one I want.
4: Well, you could do
6: I
4: it.
6: Don't, I don't need insight. I just need the Sam Darnold
5: song. Yeah.
4: You could do it.
5: And our 50 wings. Where are other wings at, Rob G?
4: And you know what, Rob G? Never mind.
6: No, it's fine.
4: What we got?
6: Well, you say, do it on your own podcast that no one listens to. I appreciate that, Rob. No, that's cool.
4: No. No one ever wrote me a song. I was supposed to write a song for Sam Darnold.
5: You write songs every day.
4: I never got the song.
6: We'll give you the lyrics. We want high pitch, low
4: Alex
6: pitch.
4: Didn't
6: we
4: have he didn't chorus. Have time. We have Alex, a bridge. Oh, yeah. Alex said to me, I don't have time to do this.
5: We want you to layer it, too. That means we want you to be the bass, the alto, the tenor, the soprano.
6: I want ad-libs in the background. It's going to be great.
5: I'll do the ad-libs. I'll do that.
6: Okay.
4: What do you got? Do you have any YouTube stuff?
6: Oh, we can read some YouTube, absolutely, before we get to this big story.
5: Dang.
6: People are already mad at Rob for doubling and tripling, quadrupling down on the New York Yankees. Because it's how convenient going with the Yankees, even though they're overrated asses, haven't won a World Series in 2009. Might as well call him Aaron Fudge.
4: Okay.
6: This is off of last night's football game.
5: Sean King.
6: Zach in Florida says, Aaron Rodgers should have retired, bro. It took him 5 sacks for no reason.
5: I ain't going to lie. When it looks bad,
6: it looks bad.
5: Because he can't get out the way.
4: How did he get 3 touchdowns and 300 yards? It's unbelievable. He was under pressure the whole night.
5: Without a doubt. I thought he was going to have a chance to win it. The kicker ruined it. Remember, we were in the air. He missed that field goal. It ended up costing him.
4: That would have won the game.
6: No, but Calvin's right. Because you mentioned, in general, Aaron Rodgers was mostly fine.
4: Yeah.
6: But when he's bad, he looks really bad.
5: He looks like elderly abuse. And it's the same thing I told you with Jared Goff. Jared Goff, if he's got a line, he's going to move that thing. He's going to sling it. If that line ain't good that particular day or season,
6: he's horrible.
5: And that's just the modern day court. Like, if you can't move,

0: This is the OWI. We saw the video. We saw the body cam. It was all bad. He should not be operating a vehicle while intoxicated, but he did. Got put on extended leave, and now today it was official, like a referee with the whistle. CBS and Tony Romo, according to their statement, have mutually agreed to part ways. He is D-U-N at CBS.
1: All right, I do. If you listen to this show, Kelvin and I talked about it. Kelvin thought he had the backing of Jim Nantz and thought he would return, correct? I don't want to mischaracterize.
2: Well, yeah, more bigger, I thought. CBS, I didn't think they would want to look like bad guys, you know, like leave him when he's down. So
1: but I thought you said that Jim Nantz too would.
2: Yeah, I was saying if Jim Nantz says that's my guy, then CBS would say, then all right, we're going to give him a shot.
1: All right. I never thought he was coming back. And we live in a different time. People frown on drunk driving. You're driving around with an open container. This is not coming from dinner. You know what I mean? And maybe you can make that case that you have one too many and you know, or something. But with Lyft and Uber and all the other ways, there's no reason you should get in a car and you're driving around with an open container. So this is easy to me. CBS basically said, no Romo. That's what they said. No Romo. And they moved off of him. This is not a shock. I gave you, go back into our archives, and you could watch the show that we talked about this when it's originally happened about a month ago. And I said they had three reasons to get rid of Tony Romo. No Romo is what CBS said, and for good reason. Number one, they already had his replacement. J.J. Watt was right there. Number two, they could get off of that enormous contract, $18 million a year, with 72 left on it.
2: And I do wonder how they broke that.
1: And yeah, I know there's a settlement, but yeah, you know what I mean. Sure, but he's not getting it all. Yeah. And number three, he wasn't good anymore. He was a novelty in the beginning, calling all the plays, and you know what I mean? And people are like, wow, he's really locked in. He knows what play is going to be, a run play here on the right, going to do this, going to do that. All that. And then he kept doing it, and wrong, wrong, wrong, and it sounds terrible on the broadcast. He stepped over Jim Nantz all the time. It's very annoying to listen to.
2: I wonder too, Rob, and this is purely speculation, but I am wondering, and this has happened plenty of times. You remember Rob G? You being from here, you remember Steve Sarkisian coming to practice drunk, going up in games and stuff. And I'm wondering if maybe part of it was Romo had let me make sure I'm clear. This is Kelvin speculating. I'm wondering if there were moments, did he show up to games drunk? Did he call games? You know what I mean? Because to your point, it just started getting, he was wrong, he was off. And I'm wondering if there's some, we are concerned because middle of the day getting pulled over. It wasn't like, again, it wasn't like it was some late night club where 70% of America on a Friday night, you could pull over and be technically legally drunk. You get what I mean? This was randomly in the day, all in the glove department, whatever, got some more alcohol. And I'm wondering if this was an issue that really affected the job as well. I'm wondering, like, but I thought when it goes to this too, specifically with J.J. Watt, who I've listened to now for the duration of the season. And obviously last season, I think he was on the B team.
1: He was on the number two team, right?
2: Yeah, exactly. He doesn't wow me, but I do think that's kind of the point. I think they don't want to have that extra, with trying to be too much like Romo.
1: Jim Nantz is supposed to be the guy, Jim Nantz.
2: Yeah, and I think that's why JJ works, is that it's kind of just, straightforward, down the middle, nothing really, okay. And I think they may want that coming off of the Romo high that then turned low because the shtick was up.
1: Well, here's the part we want to ask you when you call in here, 877-99 on Fox. Was this fair? Was this over the top that they pushed him out because of a DUI? I know they call it an OUI in Wisconsin.
2: Open, yeah.
1: Yeah. An OUI, a DUI, operating or a DWI. Everybody has something different, right? But my point is, some people, I read the comments from our thing a month ago. They thought he was coming back. Come on, man, this is over the top. Look at this league. There's felons up and down. People have done worse. You know what I mean?
2: That is true.
1: And they've gotten chances and second chances. And why are they pushing Romo out after one situation.

0: prediction here. Is it fair to Tony Romo or is it not? Kelvin, fair or not?
1: It is fair because it screams to me that there must be more, Rob. You get what I'm saying? I think to what we're saying, when you become a face of something, one of the guys, you know this, they want to exhaust all reasons to have to let you go. I mean, to your point, that's why star quarterbacks and star this can get this type of trouble or big time actors. What do we hear about? Oh, we knew they used to come on set drunk or high, but dang it, that was good. Look at Charlie Sheen and on, what's the show, Men? Two and a Half Men. Man, they say all types of stuff was going on. But he's getting paid, you know, $1 million, $2 million a show.
0: That's exactly. All you got to do, remember your lines.
1: Exactly. So my point is, this just shows me, Rob, that it has to have been a lot and that they actually are worried about his life.
0: See, here,
1: not
0: here,
1: a bad choice. Not a bad choice, not a bad night. This must be his life right now. And they're like, well, we've quietly ignored it. We swept things under the rugs you guys will never know about, and this was their final straw. So clearly, to me, this is what it reads, that there must have been stuff that they turned a blind eye to, already talked to him about, you know, said, we ain't going to put you out there, but, bro, we know you on air. You know what I'm saying? That's what I hear from this.
0: I don't think that it has to be that. I think, to be honest, that it is fair, and, you know, when you sign those kind of deals and you represent organizations, you do, whether you want to or not. Whether you're off or the weekend or whatever, when you're off, it doesn't matter. You represent Spectrum every day, 24/7. There's no day off.
1: That's true.
0: Fox Sports Radio. If I go out and go to a sports bar and get on top of the table and start yelling anti-Semitic stuff, guess what? I'm not on the show tomorrow.
1: The first two parts did sound like you. Sports bar and on top of the table. That was like, what's wrong? That's you, Rob.
0: Yeah, but not the anti-Semitic. Yeah, that is not it. But my point is, it's fair from the standpoint, and you know, you're speculating that there might be more. That was enough.
1: So.
0: That was enough for me in that he's driving during the day with an open container.
1: That screams lifestyle to me, Rob. No, I'm with you.
0: But
1: that screams lifestyle.
0: But that is considering where he is, what he's doing, his name, his reputation, CBS. Like, there's a lot of stuff there that you would go, that's just totally reckless. You just said it. This ain't about having a drink. You know what I mean? An extra drink on a Friday night and you're driving home and it's 1 o'clock in the morning. You're driving around with an open container in a car doing it.
1: And he was gone too. He was gone.
0: You saw the video of the police stop?
1: Yeah, he was gone. So that to me, that screams life and that screams CBS and seeing some things that they maybe will never tell us. He knows it and they know it.
0: All right, we want to hear from you. Jump in, 877-99 on Fox. Did Tony Romo get a raw deal from CBS? Or were they right to say, no Romo? We'll continue that conversation next with you. It is The Odd Couple.
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15: Are you a believer in the elf from Cleveland? That's their mascot. Deshaun Watson's 3-1 Cleveland squad. Are you a believer in them being authentic? Does this have staying power? Yeah, sure. Listen, I've seen enough. I think we should cancel the rest of the NFL season right now. Cleveland is 3-1. Why don't we just give Deshaun Watson the Walter Payton Man of the Year Award, because a lot of the NFL media is trying to give him that. And the Browns are closing in on 72 Dolphins territory. We'll just pretend that first loss didn't happen. And they should actually move some of their home games from Cleveland over to Canton and just play there, because all these players are going to end up enshrined with gold jackets. Never.

0: mind the 14 penalties against Pittsburgh or Deshaun Watson missing some funny throws.
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0: say Donovan or Alex, whichever one of y'all.
1: The reason,
2: Donovan knows nothing about this. I don't know how he's even playing.
0: Whoa, the disrespect is crazy.
2: Donovan, you know this song?
0: Defend yourself, Donovan. Today.
2: Yes.
3: Yeah, I do.
2: You know this song?
3: I do.
2: Okay.
0: Okay, Donovan. Defending yourself, we need more than just I do.
2: Donovan, you got to say, yo, I've been in the dark basement with this song playing.
0: Yeah.
2: And you know what I mean?
0: Or this how mom and dad made me something.
2: The reason was because he was drinking and driving. That's the reason.
0: Oh, dang. That is the reason why we're here. Man, dang. Tony Romo, that's what we're talking about. The whole
2: No Romo.
0: Letting him go. 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Kalshi, trade was next. As you just mentioned, no Romo. Romo out of CBS. J.J. Watt going to continue his spot there next to Jim Nantz. Did they do him dirty? Was it enough to fire him? Maybe it was. Maybe you think they should have gave him Biggie, give me one more chance. 877-99 on Fox. Who we got?
2: Trip in Vegas. You're on the Odd Couple Fox Sports Radio. What's up, Trip?
4: What's up, brother? Hey, I got something for you. Your new thing could be this for you, Rob. You should tell people, I'm not always right, but I'm very seldom wrong.
2: Very nice.
0: But that would be a lie. See, Trip,
2: like,
0: that would be a lie.
2: I like that, Trip. I like that. I was wrong.
4: No, let's say it very seldomly wrong. Tony Romo, you guys know your job, where I worked anyway. Once they have a reason to get out from under something, don't ever give them a reason. I mean, he didn't have to do a great job. I know he'd kind of fallen down not doing the work, but he just gave them an out, and they're out.
0: Yeah.
2: No doubt. There was no doubt about it. 877-99 on Fox.
0: It'll come out, the memoir.
2: Okay. I mean, I'm not going to say that you're way off base, but I'm just saying what he did was bad enough.
0: I don't disagree with that.
2: Along with the job performance. Like
0: his
2: star had dimmed at CBS. Yeah. They weren't happy with him calling all the plays and him not hitting. You know, like it was annoying after a while. Andre in Massachusetts, you're on the Odd Couple Fox Sports Radio. What's up,
0: Dre?
5: How you doing? Thanks for taking the call. All through the morning rain again, the sun doesn't shine. I hear y'all playing that music on a flashback, right? I'm hearing.
0: Oh, shoot, no doubt.
5: You know what I mean? With rainbow and waterfall. The Johnson Brothers. You know
0: Hey,
5: what
0: Dre
5: I mean?
0: Feeling good.
2: Oh, no, Dre.
0: Dre, what, boy, you ain't off that Tony Romo, are you?
5: I'm safe. Now let's move it over to Tony Romo, but I did have to give a flash because you're playing that good 70s, 80s R&B, them classic joints.
2: Yes,
0: no doubt, no doubt.
5: So we always love it, and then you get some Sade in there as well. So you do your thing. Listen, Tony Romo, let's learn from somebody who's out there in the broadcasting space, and yes, he is building Minecraft cities, but he's also doing a knock-up, bang-up job in Mike Tomlin. I'm going to deal with it until I can replace it. You have to understand that principle, Tony Romo, and you put yourself in a position. You secure the bag. You were getting your money. Okay, but then, as you noted with this OUI, whatever you want to call it, and how bad it was, people are going to distance themselves. And then if you're not, I don't know what went on in the negotiation, and he wanted, and he wasn't willing to give, so on and forth. But it just gets to a point where they say, you know, we can replace you now. You know, like Tom, he's not at the point. You know, Tom Brady right now is in his Cinderella season, you know, new to broadcasting. He's a new commodity. I mean, obviously he has a lot to learn, to get better, so on and forth. But his Q rating is so strong, they're going to be lax. They're going to be hesitant.

0: kind of get rid of him. But Tony Romo, he's been around long enough. People like his style. People don't like his style. So there's no issue here. If he wants to stay in the game, then we'll see if he comes back or if he's not a one-hit wonder.
1: It's not like there are that many jobs. Like, he was the number one analyst. Like, they locked up unless Troy Aikman leaves or something from ESPN.
2: Right, right.
1: Like those jobs don't open up. Most of these guys have been in those jobs for 20 years.
2: Well, I thought you said for brothers. I didn't hear you.
1: Well, no, brothers aren't getting hired, so we already know that.
2: My headphones was tripping. I thought you said they don't
1: open. Dan Lebatard, a lot of people didn't like what he had to say, but he's spot on. I've been saying that for years. They'll put all the brothers on the studio shows and act like, oh, look at all these guys. Nobody black who played in the NFL is making $18 million as a color analyst on a national game. Nobody. That's unbelievable when you really think about it. It would be like all black guys doing the NHL. That's exactly the same thing. It's crazy.
2: That's it.
1: All right, 877.
2: We're going to have to wait till Patrick Mahomes retired. That'll be the only time.
1: Yeah, he'll be in studio. Kent in Maine, you're on the Odd Couple Fox Sports Radio. What's up, Kent?
3: Hey, doing all right. How are you, gentlemen?
1: Doing good.
2: What's up, Kent?
3: Hey, so I kind of want to, hit back at your comment earlier that Tony Romo's kind of fallen off a little bit, because I think he actually foreshadowed a little bit in the Patriots-Buccaneers game when he made the comment that the Patriots were down to DTF. Somehow turned DTF into, I think it was like, decisions, toughness, and finishing or something like that. So taking the acronym DTF and kind of, without knowing it, he might have actually foreshadowed all the stuff that was going on with Mike Vrabel, that came out with Mike Vrabel a little bit later. But anyways, with that being said, I do want to say that I do think there's some inconsistencies with the NFL and then also with even just the networks that cover the NFL right now, just because, Tony Romo, I mean, obviously, what he did, obviously was wrong. I think that, where is his second chance going to come, or is he going to be able to get a second chance?
1: Tony Romo can't play anymore, and there's a difference. You know this. Kent, you know this.
3: Yeah.
1: There's so few people who can play professional sports at that level that people like that keep getting second and third chances. And you know it. I mean, we've had players walk away from a crash, right? And still couldn't get in the league. We saw Ray Rice slug his fiance, right?
2: Well, he ain't get a chance.
1: No. But if he could still play, I guarantee you he would have been back in the league. I guarantee you. He wasn't in the league because he wasn't good anymore.
2: He was expendable. Listen,
1: if you're good, they will.
2: The leash is long.
1: Yes, the leash is long because so few people can play at that level. And Tony Romo, and I said this originally, they had their replacement in J.J. Watt. He was sitting right there. It wasn't like, oh, my God, what are we going to do? We can't replace Tony Romo. You get my point? Kelvin, go ahead.
2: Yeah. No, I get it. To what he was saying, though, this is how I believe it's not a one-off, Rob, because I just feel like, let's say it was one-off, he was leaving a golf course, he was sauced up. Like, they would find a way to be like, all right, he made a decision.
1: I don't have any proof for that. I hear your point.
2: It's me speculating. But I'm only going based off what we're saying, that, like, if you're...
1: I think it's a combination. And you could go back and read the stories. Like, after last year, right before, like, last year or whatever, there was complaints about his work that he wasn't...
2: He's lost the magic. That's without a doubt.
1: All right.
2: So what I'm saying is... But I'm wondering if that played a role. I'm going to be interested to see the fallout. Like, now that we know this, you know how this goes. You've been covering. You've been in this business for a long time. Now that we hear this, this is when the stories start to come out. Like, oh, well, I was never going to say it, but blah, blah, blah. Or, you know what I'm saying? This stuff starts coming out once decisions get made. All right, on the other side, we got to get to some Major League Baseball, the postseason.
1: It's about being drunk in the booth. You know how many of those guys were drunk in the booth? And I know it's a different time. Pat Summerall and all those guys. There was always questions. Howard Cole selling them were drunk one night on Monday Night Football.
2: That was a whole different era, Rob.
1: I know, but I'm just saying.
2: This is the gotcha era. That was the protect the star era. This is the gotcha era. They're always trying to get a star now. We got to talk some ML, major

0: League Baseball postseason. I believe the pressure is on one particular team. We'll tell you who that is right now. Steve DeSager will get you updated.
1: There is college football on Fox TV. From Northwestern, the Wildcats up 3-0 on Penn State mid-first quarter. Late second quarter, Virginia Tech at home leads Pitt 17-14. 49ers owner Jed York was suspended 6 games by the league and fined $500,000 after his arrest in August. He's already served 3 games. CBS has parted ways with commentator Tony Romo after the arrest in July. Vikings wide receiver Justin Jefferson is out this Sunday with an ankle injury. He missed practice all week. 3-0 Minnesota hosts 0-3 Miami. Wide receiver Devontae Smith of the Eagles is out with a bad hamstring. He missed practice all week. And linebacker Zach Bond is also out with a concussion. Rams wide receiver Puka Nacua will return to play Sunday at Philadelphia. He missed the last 2 games, but was able to practice all this week. Defensive tackle Aaron Donald is out with a bad back. Seahawks rookie running back Jadarian Price is out with a chest injury for Sunday against the Chargers. Texans wide receiver Nico Collins practiced fully and will play Sunday against the Cowboys. He missed the last 2 games with a hamstring injury. Washington quarterback Jaden Daniels is out again for Sunday in London against the Colts. He was limited in practice this week after the dislocated elbow. Washington running back Rashad White is out. He missed practice with a bad shoulder. Colts wide receiver Keenan Allen also missed practice with a groin injury. The 4 MLB Division Series all begin on Saturday, including Braves at Dodgers, 4 p.m. Eastern Time on Fox TV. Pitcher Tarek Skubal is due to start for LA in 100 degree temperatures on FS1, 8:30 p.m. Eastern Saturday. It'll be the Padres at top-seeded Milwaukee. San Diego, which has been red hot the past month, will start lefty Robbie Ray, whose ERA as a Padre in 9 starts is over 5. 5 NHL games tonight. That includes a Capitals lead of 4-0 at the Hurricanes in the second. Back to you.
0: 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And the road to October is here, Rob G. We got some baseball. We're heading to the NLDS.
2: That's right. And this might be the marquee series of them all. Now, they're all going to be really good. We're all very excited about it. We'll get to the Dodgers one at the top of hour 3. But the one that most people have circled on their calendars for this round, at least, is the Milwaukee Brewers and the San Diego Padres for 2 reasons. For most of the season, I know the Dodgers are the favorites, but for most of the season, the Brewers have been the best team in baseball by a considerable margin.
3: No doubt about it.
2: The problem is...
3: Not on paper, but actually winning.
2: Yes, right. On winning in terms of the win column. They've been the best team. But the problem is their reward for an incredible regular season is they get to face off against the hottest team in baseball for the last 2 or 3 months. So, guys, here's the question, straight up and down. Is there more pressure in this round on the better team or the hotter team?
0: For sure, it's on the hotter team for me, Rob. It's the Padres, and for multiple reasons. Heavy on the number one is you keep picking them for the last 26 years. You keep picking the Padres. But I say it's the Padres for a few different reasons, Rob. Number one, Rob G just touched on something. Currently this season, they've been hot. Steve talked about it earlier. I think they've won 19-3 over the last 20-something games. I mean, they've been incredible.
3: No, they've been balling out.
0: They've been balling out of control. Yeah, and what they've been doing is looking like, Rob, what we thought they would be really over the last 5 or 6 years. They've had a loaded roster. They've had stars, one of your favorite players, your guy, Tatis Jr. I mean, obviously, Machado. They had Soto.
3: Jackson Merrill's playing great.
0: Exactly. And so they've been this really upstart to turn young to now all of a sudden superstar team for the last 5 or 6 years, and they keep underperforming. And so you go back to the losing to the Dodgers in the NLDS in 2020, 0-3 in that series. They lose to the championship series to the Phillies. They lost 1-4. They lose 2-3. Obviously, the one we talk about the most when they held that 2-1 series lead before getting shut out in 24 consecutive scoreless innings to drop 4 out of 5 to the Dodgers in 2024. And they lose it to the Cubs 1-3 in the wild card series last year where the bats were quiet. They couldn't come up with anything. So to me, the pressure's on them because they are supposed to be that team that gets to the World Series. And I'm not even saying they have to win it, but getting there, making some noise, showing off –

0: talked about. They got a great home crowd. They got great young bats. They've got pitching now. And it's one of those, hello, get it done. I think the Brewers, while they've been good for a handful of seasons now, I don't think the expectations have been World Series like it has the Padres. The Padres have been hot going to September. The bats are going. The crowd was crazy. They look good in this World Wild Card Series. To me, it goes to, all right, this has to be the year you finally get it done. So to me, the Brewers, for sure, they've been good. But I think the onus and the pressure falls to me more on the Padres to finally capitalize on what they've been trying to do for 5 or 6 years straight.
1: Yeah, I hear you, but it's the Brewers because of what happened a year ago. They had a great record. They played the Dodgers. They couldn't score any runs. They, like, did not show up against the Dodgers. They had 4 runs in 4 games and getting swept. Now, here you go again. They're good enough to have the best record in baseball. They were the best team record-wise almost all year. And are you going to have another lapse? You're going to let the Padres now? Like, when are you going to win a playoff series and get to the World Series? You have this good team that's good during the regular season. You want to talk about Aaron Judge trying to win a World Series, and I get it, but the Brewers have been very good, Kelvin. Look at them the last 4 or 5 years.
0: Yeah.
1: They probably won more games than anybody during the regular season. I'm talking about during the regular. A couple years ago, they owned the Dodgers. It was last year.
0: They
1: owned the Dodgers until they got into that series. And they lost all 4 games and scored a total of 4 runs. Don't you remember game 1, wasn't it, where the guy threw the ball, was supposed to throw the ball at home plate to get the runner or whatever. No, go throw to first base to get the out, and he threw it wild at home. You remember that?
0: Yep,
1: that was game 1.
0: I think we were on the air live when it happened, yeah.
1: Right? That changed everything. That changed the whole series. So my point is, people are looking to say, are the Brewers ever going to get there? My God, how many games are you going to win during the regular season? So there's some pressure. Say they lose game 1, people are going to be like, oh, here we go again. Brewers in the postseason. You know what I mean? Like, if they lose game one, both teams need to win.
0: I was just about to say, so it really comes down to your liking, because you can make a case for both teams.
1: I just think the Brewers have won so many games the last 3 or 4 years.
0: I totally get you. I'm going to actually see who. I would argue if it's not them, it's got to be the Dodgers right up in there.
1: But go take a look. The Brewers have been really good the last 4 years. Like, they win the Central every year. You know what I mean? Like,
0: I'm looking it up now. While I'm looking on that, I just think for me, the Padres, because they've had dominant teams with dominant rosters. The Brewers are kind of doing this with like a more collaborative team effort. Obviously, the depth in the bullpen has kept them alive, but they don't have the star power.
1: They got a great
0: power.
1: Bullpen. Wow.
0: So, the answer is exactly. I looked up the last 3 seasons, 2024, 2025, and then this year. 293 total for the Brewers, 291 total for the
1: Look at
0: Dodgers.
1: That. Nobody would tell you that. Am I right? The Dodgers have been so dominant, won back-to-back, and the Brewers have actually won more, not 2 games more, but they won more games than the Dodgers the last 3 years. That's incredible.
0: Yeah.
1: And they have nothing to show for it.
0: But again, Padres are 5th at 274, so they've been in the mix. Behind the Phillies, the Yankees, and then Dodgers, and obviously the Brewers. But I think the biggest thing for me, though, going back, is expectations have been higher for the Padres. I mean, there's a reason Rob Parker picks them every year, right? Because you're like, all right, all this talent.
1: Only 9 years in a row. Give me a break.
0: You're right. When we get to the 10th, that's when we expect them to finally get it. So I'm looking at it like this. But you're not alone. I've thought some years.
1: I picked them this year. I picked them with Padres and Yankees.
0: I think I went Dodgers-Yankees this year. Again, so we'll see how that works out.
1: No, that was your pick.
0: Yeah. So I just feel like I'm not mad at your Brewers. I completely get it because they've won a lot of games. But I think the expectation hasn't been for them to get to the World Series like it has been the Padres. I think the Brewers have been, wow, you've kind of just been maybe overachieving or a model of success in the regular season. The Padres, how they've been built, even having Juan Soto at one point, has been you are built for the World Series and they haven't been able to get it done. All right. We got to get to some football and the Rams we talked about. They got a big one with the Eagles. They're going to do it, missing a major piece to it. Who is that? We'll tell you who it is. It's the Odd Couple on a Funky Flashback Friday where Donovan been in his music bag. Stick with your boys, Fox Sports Radio.
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20: I'm Dan Patrick, and this is Above the Noise. Cleveland isn't there yet, but for the first time in a while, you can see what the Browns are trying to build. Thursday night, filled with evidence. Rookie Denzel Boston, 89 receiving yards. KC Concepcion had 64. Harold Fannin Jr., he caught a touchdown. While Quinshon Judkins finished with more than 90 yards from scrimmage. Up front, Spencer Fano held his own against a talented Pittsburgh defensive line. Then there's Carson Schlesinger, last year's Defensive Rookie of the Year. There is an encouraging amount of talent contributing to the team. 3-1 for the first time in what feels like forever. Nobody should start planning a parade. They are competitive, not contenders. Andrew Berry, the GM, his last two draft classes, starting to look the way Cleveland hasn't looked in a long time. An actual finished product. 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I'm Dan Patrick, and this is Above the Noise. 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

0: some more baseball to talk, getting you ready for the DS happening tomorrow. Also, we got Lamar Mitchell, BetMGM Director of Trading, going to join us. We got Last Call. We got NFL Pigskin Pickup. So still a lot to get to before we get off.
1: How did I do on the pigskin, Rob G? Thumbs up or down?
0: I think you did good.
1: Thumbs up. Okay.
0: If you miss any of today's show, be sure to catch the podcast. Just search The Odd Couple wherever you get your pod. Rate us 5 stars. Follow us, subscribe, share, comment away, all that good stuff, man. We really do appreciate it. So just search The Odd Couple wherever you get your podcast. You'll find the best of and a full version as well. All right, Rob G. I tell you what, it was not a good weekend last weekend for football in LA. You got the Chargers who lost, the Trojans lost. You got the Rams who lost. Thank God the Bruins won that, but the Rams in particular, they lost, but they're trying to get back on track, but they're doing it without a big piece.
1: Rob G, why is this a I told you so Friday?
2: Because Rob told you that Aaron Donald was going to get nicked up at some point during the season. And we don't know if he's really nicked up.
0: By the way, I'm about to say, I ain't giving you this one, Rob. I'll give you this to Sean.
1: He ain't playing. This is the biggest game of the year.
2: As Sean King,
1: this is a big, big game.
2: As Sean King alluded to during his interview there in hour one. They're playing the Philadelphia Eagles in Philly. It's a big game, of course.
1: It is a big game. They can't beat them.
2: Devontae Smith ain't playing. Dallas Goedert ain't playing. Zach Vaughn ain't playing. Hollywood Brown ain't playing. A lot of dudes are down right now for the Philadelphia Eagles. And one player who's going to be down for the Los Angeles Rams would be one Aaron Donald. They're calling it a back issue. But he is not NOT making the trip to Philly.
1: What a shocker. Didn't go to Australia. He's been Casper the Friendly Ghost. How can you be that big and be that invisible? Kelvin, go look at his numbers. I got more pressure when I wake up in the morning and go to the bathroom. He has no pressure. He's had no pressure. He's like 79th out of 91 guys rushing the passer. What is going on? He's been a zero since he came back, and now he got a back issue. He should have stayed retired. I tried to tell you this.
0: What? He ain't, Rob. The Rams season is not based on 3 games.
1: Wait a minute. They're
0: competing for a play.
1: Are you on the team or not? They were supposed to have the greatest roster ever put together. And now I'm so sick of you saying that.
0: Nobody except one or two people has said that. They're supposed to have a really good team.
1: And now, all of a sudden, he thought he was going to be on easy street. He came back to collect the $20 million and then pass go and get your money
0: it
1: like
0: ain't
1: Monopoly.
0: Even 20. Roger, what is it now?
1: It's 20 million.
0: It ain't 20.
1: It is too. He can make more than 20. It's 20.
0: He can't. He already missed them incentives.
1: No.
0: They're gone.
1: It's 20. You can make more than the 20. My point is. He didn't go to Australia, okay? And as soon as Myles Garrett got hurt, now all of a sudden he don't want to play. He can't get no pressure being double teamed. I'm telling you, if he could do it all over, what does Sean King say? He probably would say, you know what? I'll just stay home with the wife and the kids.
0: So I don't understand what y'all expected. Like, real, it's 3 weeks. What was he? Why would he all of a sudden be like, oh, this is the greatest decision I ever made? Like, he's got to go through a whole season.
1: He hasn't had any impact. That's what I'm talking about.
0: You guys know, both of y'all know, that I thought he was going to come back around, what did I say, week 4, week 6-ish. Like,
1: week 4 or 6, he's back.
0: Right. So,

0: What I'm saying is, I thought he would need that time to get
1: Rob
0: right.
1: Rob G. What did you think? You thought he was going to be this bad? Seriously.
2: Well, I don't think he's been bad. He hasn't been himself, but he hasn't been bad.
1: He hadn't had any pressures, no. Four tackles.
2: And just clarification for the contract, a little convoluted. He's already missed out on about $4 million of his contract.
1: Right, yeah. But what's the contract? It's supposed to be 20 plus.
2: It's $20 million with an additional $10 million
1: in
2: incentives.
1: That's what I'm saying, right.
2: But of the 20, there's $10 million underneath that for per game bonuses. So of the 20, he's already down to like 18.
1: Because how many games? Because he missed two games.
2: He's going to be missing two games already. And then he has another incentive.
0: I think he's going to miss two more.
2: That's 15%
0: more
2: of regular season snaps plus a playoff berth. He's not going to play 15% of the regular snaps.
1: No.
2: So he's going to miss out on that one as well.
1: I wouldn't put him out there. He can't get any pressure on the quarterback.
0: Rob, he has played fine. Has he played all-time
1: fine.
0: Great Aaron Donald?
1: He's an all-time great. Now you're talking about you're accepting fine.
0: No.
1: We could have had a 22-year-old from Penn State do what he's doing, which is not getting to the quarterback.
0: Rob, is to have Myles Garrett on the line.
1: We need
0: and
1: him
0: that
1: now.
0: That is huge.
1: We need him now. There's no Myles Garrett. You're an all-time great. Play.
0: Rob,
1: get to
0: this
1: the quarterback.
0: Is a 17-week season.
1: No.
0: And for them,
1: these games
0: it's
1: are
0: hoping
1: important.
0: To be a 20-week season.
1: No, these games are important.
0: 21.
1: Stop discounting like the games don't matter. The first game of the year that Sean McVay gave up on and punted on because he showed up an hour before the game started, that's going to come back and bite you.
0: They were kind of screwed on that one. Like, right? Like, I damned if you do because
1: and
0: had they won.
1: Damned if you do.
0: What I'm saying is, had they won, Rob, we would have been like, oh, see,
1: but
0: getting there too
1: win,
0: long.
1: But they didn't win.
0: What I'm saying, going to Australia, nobody had the right answers. What I'm saying.
1: Yes, they did. Anybody who has ever flown to Australia knows what it takes out of you, Kelvin. I've made the trip.
0: I don't know if he made the trip. You made the trip. What if he ain't never made the trip? What if Sean McVay don't know? I don't know that man been a down under. I know you've been down under, and you've been down under. Now, the point I'm trying to make is, with the Rams is, Myles Garrett and the rest of the defensive players and Matthew Stafford, I agree with you that, boom, week one, Matthew Stafford's supposed to be on it. That offense, Puka and Devontae Adams and so on and so forth, the running backs, Williams and Corum and all that good stuff, Higbee, the tight end, that they're supposed to be on it in the defense and Myles Garrett. That's supposed to be day one. Aaron Donald was under a different program. Aaron Donald was the cherry on top. Aaron Donald was the whipped cream, the cherry on top of your vanilla bean, a cheesecake that you love. He was supposed to be that additional man. All he has to do is make a play here and there, especially towards the end of the season when it matters, and especially in the postseason. That's what his role is. Nobody else is stepping up. They ain't winning games right now. And it's the other guys. He's not supposed to come on and all of a sudden be Aaron Donald of 5 years ago. He was supposed to be the cherry on top of an already really good team. And that's what's disappointing is that Puka hasn't played. Myles Garrett
1: hasn't
0: played.
1: They got plenty of talent. Stop with them making excuses. This is the NFL. People are hurt every week. Don't give me no the reason that they lost or had a lackluster because of
0: Puka.
1: What
0: I'm saying is,
1: come on, man.
0: No. That's not what I said. What I said was when he's the added cherry, that's when it becomes that he becomes disruptive. That's what I'm saying. They ain't going to the season.
1: People said they were
0: going to
1: be undefeated and win all the games and win a home Super Bowl.
0: You got one more people, Rob. One more people, and I'm a matrix through this phone.
1: Get Bill Plaschke on the line.
0: Let me text Bill again. Yeah. I'm going to read you. What did that man say to me? Daggone, I'm about to pull this up.
1: He didn't even mention me. You mentioned my name.
0: I apologize. I'm off the Zoom right now.
1: And he didn't even mention me.
0: You lucky I can't. He said, hey, Kelvin, I see you everywhere. So happy for your success. He ain't want to talk about you, Rob. Okay?
1: Whatever.
0: He's sick of you.
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1: 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Let's listen to Stu Gotts and Company live, and you tell us where this show lies.
5: Mikey, to answer your second question, what's a Mike Vrabel guy? I don't think Mike Vrabel wants like a bona fide QB1, like star quarterback. I think he wants the attention on his defense. And then his quarterback is a quarterback that's not going to put the ball in harm's way and play a more safe style of football. I think like if Mike Vrabel had his choice of any quarterback right now in the NFL,
2: right?
5: I think he looks at somebody like Jacoby Brissett and goes, that's the guy I want to win
2: with. I can win with that guy. Yes, he did it with Ryan Tannehill. I mean, they didn't win it all, but he went deep into the playoffs with Ryan Tannehill, who was a wide receiver in college. That's his kind of guy.
5: And this is kind of similar to what Dan Orlovsky was saying on First Take, where Dan Orlovsky was making the argument that he hasn't lost confidence in Drake May, and he was kind of comparing Drake May's struggles now to Trevor Lawrence's rough 2024 before Liam Cohn got to Jacksonville and helped kind of rebuild Trevor Lawrence as the quarterback that we're seeing today. His concern is less about May individually and more about the May and Mike Vrabel pairing, which he's beginning to lose confidence in. And I think there is something there. When you have a franchise quarterback, you should pair him with an offensive-minded coach, like what Chicago did in Caleb Williams and Ben Johnson, to kind of maximize your potential there.
2: But if you're Mike Vrabel, he can't be your guy when he's taking you to the Super Bowl, when he's taking you to a game within winning it all. And then the second things go the other way, you don't even say it yourself. There are whispers to host a WEEI that...
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6: Mike, check. Timing is a real thing in baseball. So when the Cubs played San Diego in April and June, they crushed them. Won 5-6, a plus 27 run differential. That's not the same Padre team. Okay, they are on fire. Since September 1st, a month, the Padres lead baseball in wins, runs, OPS, batting average. I mean, they're hitting almost 290 as a team. So, I mean, and also, the Cubs did themselves no favors. The Cubs lost 4 of their last 6 games, so there goes Wrigley Field. So the Padres and the Brewers should be a much better series, because the Brewers, although they don't have a ton of power, they have elite, strong pitching, and you need that to defuse San Diego. So they've got an ace or two there.
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12: A nice start for Northwestern at home on Fox TV tonight in college football. The Wildcats early second quarter lead Penn State 10-0. Halftime at Virginia Tech, Hokies 24-21 over Pitt. Eagles wide receiver Devontae Smith is out this weekend with a hamstring injury, but Rams star wide receiver Puka Nacua will return to play Sunday at Philadelphia. Vikings wideout Justin Jefferson is out Sunday with an ankle injury. Seahawks rookie running back Jadarian Price out with a chest injury. Texans wide receiver Nico Collins practice fully and will play Sunday against the Cowboys. He missed the last two games with a hamstring injury. Among the five contests in the NHL tonight, Caps lead at the end of two, 5-1 at the Hurricanes. The four Major League Baseball Division Series all begin on Saturday.

0: including Braves at Dodgers, 4 p.m. Eastern time on Fox TV. Pitcher Tarek Skubal due to start for L.A. in 100-degree weather. I'm Steve DeSager.
1: One guy is happily divorced. One guy is happily married. One guy gets called daddy by his three beautiful daughters. One guy gets called daddy after a credit card approval. One guy won a state high school basketball championship. One guy only covered a state high school basketball championship. One guy's been inducted into three halls of fame. One guy has only mopped a hall. Does this seem weird to anybody else?
2: Crazy.
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3: Hour number three here on the Odd Couple, Fox Sports Radio. And there's no time like October. That's right. The NLDS is here, streaming live on Fox One. It's the Braves against the Dodgers and the Padres taking on the top-seeded Brewers. Win, and you're one step closer to the World Series. 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That's right. This is postseason baseball at its best, the kind of October magic that doesn't wait for the recap. 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Catch the Braves and the Dodgers and the Padres and the Brewers live on Fox One. There's no time like October, and there's no better place to stream the magic than Fox One. There you go. Can't wait. And coming up.
4: Can't wait.
3: Can't wait. It's true. Coming up in about 28 minutes, we got Lamar Mitchell, BetMGM, Director of Trading, also Last Call and Pigskin Pickoff. Kelvin, another terrible week for him, but that's okay. Kelvin, I told you, pick one of your daughters and have her just
4: big
3: close
4: fact.
3: Her eyes.
4: I'll have them.
3: And pick
4: they're
3: the
4: going
3: game
4: right
3: like
4: now.
3: That.
4: Well, depending on when we get to it, they might
3: so
4: be
3: you,
4: here.
3: Are you watching football on Sunday or are you going to church? What's going on?
4: Well, I do go to church.
3: I know. That's what I'm saying.
4: Still trying to bring you, too.
3: Yeah, I'm going
4: to. All
3: right,
4: there we go. Whoever wins this week. If you win,
3: no,
4: what do you want? If I win, you come to church. Which one you want?
3: I can't do it this week. What do you mean, this week? Next week, yeah. I'll be in Connecticut, so we'll see. Well, I'm getting there this before.
4: What's in Connecticut? Dog, you stay going somewhere. Sit your little hot butt down. My goodness.
3: It's called my alma mater's there. I'm going to Connecticut. All right, Rob G., any YouTube people, do you want to jump in? And then let's get to this last topic. I'm really hot about this, too.
5: Yeah, we got a couple of comments coming in. Twin Peak says, Rob, I'm in Atlanta Airport. How close am I to Magic City exactly?
3: Not that far, actually. I'd say 20 minutes.
4: Everything is 20 minutes in Atlanta.
3: Right? If there's no traffic. Right.
4: Yeah, you know, that's what I just said.
3: Bad traffic there.
5: A couple of more. People really like that last segment. It's interesting. It says, Padres got to win when it matters. Padres going to be put in their place by the Dodgers. The next round doesn't matter. A lot of stuff about the Padres.
3: Yeah. I mean, they're a hot team. And you saw their new owners, right? Dancing and carrying on when they won. Like they're into it, man. I'm telling you.
4: Yeah.
3: That is, I've said this before, that crowd. And if you've been to that ballpark, I don't think neither of you guys have been there, right?
4: I have not.
3: Beautiful ballpark. Really beautiful ballpark. So intimate. Right. And then the noise level is like times 10. You can see it jump off the screen when you're watching the game or if you're flipping by and you see the Padres at a home game. It's really, really nice. But anyway.
4: Yeah, they got to get it done, though. Right, at some point, it's like, all right, you're wasting all this time.
3: Let's get there.
5: Last comment real quick. No way Patrick Mahomes is going to be in the booth with that voice.
3: No, they're right.
5: That's a good point.
3: You're right.
4: Here's the reason why I said it,
3: if
4: though.
3: If they remake the Muppets, I think he might have a spot.
6: Damn it, Dean Frog here.
3: I'm sorry.
4: Here's why I said it. Because
3: Donovan looked at me and said, what? What did he just say?
4: Who? What? They're not letting, I'm trying to think of, okay, the brother quarterbacks, right? Because typically those are who are getting those big, or those big
3: like,
4: games.
3: I'll give you a perfect example. Jameis Winston has a personality like that. Like
4: they ain't putting him in that spot.
3: But to me, no, they're not. But to me, he would be like a Tony Romo. He didn't quarterback for the Cowboys,
4: right?
3: But he didn't win anything, and neither did Tony Romo. Like,
4: right.
3: That's my point. Like Tony Romo got that game.
4: I'm trying to think. Lamar, too real for them.
5: It's Dakota. Yep. The answer is Dakota.
3: Who?
5: It's Dak. It's Dak Prescott.
3: Oh yeah, that might.
5: If you played for the Cowboys, you got a one up on everybody.
3: You got a chance, but I don't know his personality that well.
4: Dak might be the answer. Jalen Hurts, I don't think he has, like, he at least hasn't shown us that personality enough.
5: I'm surprised Russell Wilson

0: in game seven off of 20 minutes rest. But no, they're turning the ball over to the new acquisition, the new hotness, the alleged best pitcher in baseball, Tarik Skubal. Your thoughts?
1: Is this on? Hello, Dave Roberts, Dodgers front office, ownership. This is so disrespectful to Yamamoto. I'm dead serious. Tarik Skubal is a rental. He doesn't even have a contract for next year. Why in the world would you diss Yamamoto, who you wouldn't have a World Series if it wasn't for him? He got every big out. He was unbelievable in the postseason. Why can't Tarik Skubal pitch game two? I don't get it. He might bounce. The Mets might come along, or some other team with a lot of money, and he might sign there. It's no guarantee he's going to be with the Dodgers next year. I get you traded for him. He's a rental. It's not like you don't have a club. Like, if you had an ace, Yamamoto should be in the same vein when you had Clayton Kershaw, and he was your guy, and you're going to put him in no matter what? Kelvin, no matter what, he's going to be the first guy. He's the guy who's come here, signed a long-term deal with the Dodgers, and has been everything advertised. When does Yamamoto let you down? When? In the big games. Rob G just gave you his record last year. What was it, 5-1 in the postseason run? He came up big. They don't win the World Series without him. That's why he was the MVP. What is this Tarik Skubal? You're picking a rental? I know he's a tremendous pitcher. I get it. He didn't have no Cy Young season this year. I get it. He had two of them with the Tigers. It was not a Cy Young this year. What are we doing here? Why in the world would you disrespect a guy who has performed for you? You reward those guys and push Yamamoto to the background. That is unbelievable. Tarik Skubal better not get ripped on Saturday. He better
2: First
1: not.
2: First of all, put some respect and say his name right. Tarik.
1: Whatever. Tarik Skubal is what I call him.
2: That's what everybody taught. Tarik. It's Tarik. It's not like he was in the hood. It's Tarik. Our boy Tarik Skubal.
1: Nobody calls him Tarik. I don't know.
2: His mama called him Tarik. I'm going to call him Tarik. Look.
1: Steve DeSega, have you heard that name for him? Tarik?
2: It's Tarik.
1: Never heard
2: of it. Check it out. So you mentioned Yamamoto is incredible, and that's the luxury of the Dodgers. But you just said it. I'm going to get my money's worth of Skubal. Tarik.
1: I'm going to get my money's worth. Please. Nobody's calling Tarik.
2: I'm about to get my money's worth. Dang it. If I got a rental, then I'm about to use that rental. Rob G, you know, you ever rented a nice car when you went to Vegas? You burn the mess out there, don't you? You're bending corners. You're doing all that. You're pulling up to the spot looking good. You're absolutely right. We're about to get the most out of this rental.
1: Man,
2: so that's
1: Kevin, you sound
2: one.
1: Crazy.
2: Let's bring
1: somebody else. We're going to bring a backup anchor in from Spectrum in Louisiana. We'll introduce him first, and Kelvin will be second on the introduction.
2: Every single person on the Dodgers has a moment where they get put to a side, to the back, their position. You Mookie Betts playing the baseball, best baseball you've played in probably a couple years, and they say, hey, you already know you're going back down a second because soon as Ohtani comes. They don't say, well, Mookie's playing hot. We're going to do this. Mookie, move out the way. Ohtani's back. Ohtani, all you want to do is
1: Mookie
2: pitch
1: Mookie and Ohtani have long-term contracts. Tarik Skubal does not have
2: Ohtani,
1: a contract. It ain't the same.
2: You want to
1: pitch? Those guys have long-term contracts with the organization.
2: And
1: guess what? Tarik Skubal doesn't have one.
2: That's the point.
1: No,
2: I'm getting the most out of my hitman for hire, Rob.
1: The Dodgers'
2: only aspiration is to win a World Series.
1: Yeah, and Yamamoto has proven that he can do it. How many World Series championships does Tarik Skubal have?
2: And he's about to start.
1: No, I'm asking how many. Zero. He's been in the playoffs with the Tigers. He never got the Tigers there.
2: And that Tigers team, we know good and well, had no choice to be chance to be. That's why it was exciting, because everybody was shocked they got there. He is now on a team where literally no other team in Major League Baseball can truly say our expectation is a World Series. They can say we hope, we think, we trying. The Dodgers are the only team that say it is literally World Series a bust for them. And Tarik Skubal And Yamamoto are obviously key cogs in this. So if it's one or two, it doesn't matter. They don't care what they do. Kyle Tucker coming over here, you got all the money in the world.

0: Burrow, you're batting eighth. Because dang it, you ain't been great. Any other team will have to go, well, we paid him all this money. He's a star, so we got to keep batting him 2, 3, or 4. Because, no, they're like, hey, drop on down. Because everyone has had to play their role with this team. Robleski was an all-star. I don't even know the last time we saw him.
1: What do you mean?
0: I don't even know what.
1: You said everybody has to play a role. Ohtani doesn't play any role. When he's back healthy, guess what? He goes right back where he belongs because you respect his ability and what he's done for you. And
0: he does play a role.
1: He does not.
0: They said enough. They said a drop. They said enough pitching.
1: He was hurt though.
0: We're done.
1: Because he was hurt.
0: But they could have. They could have said, "Well,
1: no. If he was healthy, he would be pitching. If he was healthy, he'd be pitching.
0: We'll give him a couple innings."
1: No, Kelvin, it doesn't make sense. What you're saying?
0: I totally get the idea. Yamamoto is probably the best pitcher, 90% of the team.
1: Probably. For the Dodgers. He's the guy that the reason that they won a World Series.
0: Without a doubt, Rob. I'm right there with you. I was literally sitting next to you most of those games while we would be doing our show and whatnot. I'm with you. But what I'm saying is this is one team who has truly everyone's had to sacrifice because the absolute goal is
1: there's
0: to win.
1: There's no sacrifice. Why can't Tarek Skubal start game two?
0: What I'm saying is, for whatever their reason is, it doesn't matter in that everybody has had to do something on this team because they have an accumulation of absurd talent. So guys who typically are second, you might have to bet fifth. You guys who typically start, you might have to come out the bullpen. That's just how it's been when you have an all-star team as a regular team. Guys are going to have to sacrifice. Guys are going to have to
1: move positions. The only way he should start is if Yamamoto was hurt and you don't have a clear number one and you got him to replace your number one.
0: And
1: that's not what happened there. That's what I'm trying to tell you. That didn't happen.
0: And he also has won his last four starts. I think that might have something to do with
1: it.
0: That's
1: regular season. That's regular season.
0: Right. Well, that's all the season we had to go with so far. And through the last four games that he started, he's won those. So I'm just saying I'm believing that they're going to get their money's worth from this quote-unquote rental, which he is until he signs, and they are about to run that daggone when you rent that Corvette in Miami. We about to get all the miles and usage out of this that we can.
1: All right, 877-99 on Fox, 877-996-6369. Did the Dodgers disrespect Yamamoto? Who should be starting game one on Saturday? Tarek Skubal or Yamamoto? I think it's a total disrespect for the reigning World Series MVP for a guy who is a rental. As good as Tarek Skubal is, he's a rental. We don't know he's going to be in L.A. next year. He's going to be a free agent. He can go anywhere he wants. 877-99 on Fox. We want to hear from you. It is The Odd Couple, Fox Sports Radio.
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17: The trade is in. Joey Porter to the Cowboys. They lose a game Sunday. Why? We had horrible coverage on a must play. We didn't get it. Jerry Jones says, okay, let's fix it. Right? Not that, hey, Joey Porter would have been in coverage and this broke it up, but you saw this is how we failed, and I'm fixing this problem a couple of days later. TikTok, Brian Schottenheimer. TikTok, I'm fixing your problems.
18: Everybody on a clock and saying, look, it's only after week three, but we're clearly not there. You've got a guy who's sitting out in limbo. He's basically been in mothballs this whole time. He had an injury in camp. Kinda, sorta. So good for Jerry Jones. Good for Stephen Jones and the brass there in Dallas saying, let's go try to fix this thing. And for the Steelers to just be done with.
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0: on a Funky Flashback Friday. We got Lamar Mitchell, BetMGM, Director of Trading, coming up here in a little bit. Last call, NFL Pigskin Pickoff to round out the show before we call it a show for the weekend. There's no time like October. The NLDS is here, streaming live on Fox 1. Both NLDS series can be seen on Fox 1. It is the Braves at the Dodgers. Should be a good one. Starts tomorrow at 4 Eastern. And then you got the Padres and Brewers. Should be another good one beginning tomorrow, 8:30 Eastern. Every hit could be the one that changes everything. So stream the MLB postseason live on Fox 1. 877-99 on Fox. Take calls. Yamamoto, not starting game one in the NLDS for the Dodgers. Rob thinks it's a catastrophe, a robbery. We're wrong.
1: Disrespectful.
0: Disrespectful. I say Dodgers do whatever they can. It takes the win, and that means sacrificing for all players. What say you, 877-99 on Fox? Who we got?
1: John in Waco, Texas. You're on the Odd Couple Fox Sports Radio. What's up, John?
0: What's up, John?
2: Hey, thanks for taking the call, fellas. Look, I agree with you, Rob. I listened to your point. I totally agree with you, man. Yamamoto is the reason the Dodgers have a championship. My point is, and I think where the Dodgers are going with this is, me personally, if I'm building a lineup, I'm taking Turek Skubal over Yamamoto any day of the week. So that's my take.
1: Okay.
2: But I agree with you, Rob.
1: But you get my point about Yamamoto.
0: See, Rob G just did it.
1: Yamamoto has a long-term contract with the Dodgers, and Turek Skubal's just a rental.
0: How are you going to say he agree with you, but he completely disagree with you? I'm done. That was my last straw, Rob G. He literally said the polar opposite.
1: He agreed with me.
0: I'm taking Turek Skubal any day of the week, and it makes sense to me. But I agree with you, Rob. What?
1: Chris,
0: Chris
1: in Spokane, Washington. You're on
0: Chris,
1: the Odd
0: Couple. Better fight back.
1: Fox Sports Radio. What's up, Chris?
3: What up, fellas? How you doing?
1: Doing good.
0: What up, Chris?
3: Hey, Rob, you're totally wrong. What you're thinking about is playing checkers here, and the story is that the Dodgers are playing chess. If you start Yamamoto in game one, he's not available to play in game five. It'll be Tariq. If you start Tariq in game one, Yamamoto, game two, he gets to close out the series in game five. So your reigning World Series MVP is right there to close out the game and then go on to the next division series.
1: Please, okay? Seriously. like my thing is, like, the whole idea of disrespecting the guy who got, they wouldn't do that to Clayton Kershaw. Don't tell me they would. Clayton Kershaw would pitch game one. Maybe they should have a few times.
0: But
1: is that true or not? If Clayton Kershaw was on the team and he would pitch game one.
0: Turek Skubal and Yamamoto.
3: Skubal doesn't have the experience to be closed out game on game five. You want your World Series MVP closing out the series.
1: I want my best pitcher. I want to go up 1-0 at home. That's what I want. I want the best pitcher.
3: They're both going to get... Well, both of those pitchers are going to get to pitch twice.
1: Okay, so then, good. Turek Skubal could pitch game two. Right, you're right. He could pitch game two. What's the difference?
0: Appreciate it.
1: Thank you. Mike in Augusta, you're on the Odd Couple Fox Sports Radio. What's up, Mike? How are you?
0: Yo, Mike.
4: What's going on? What's going on, fellas? So I'm in agreement with what the last caller said, because if you watch the last series with the Phillies, the Braves used their ace Chris Sale twice. He started and he closed the final game. He's not going to pitch game one.
1: That was a three-game series.
4: So he's going to – Skubal's going to pitch against whoever the Braves come up with that we never heard of. Game two, Yamamoto's going to pitch against Sale. It's going to be ace against ace, good on good. So that's the best chance.
1: Why can't Turek Skubal pitch again? He's won back-to-back Cy Youngs before this year. What? He can't pitch against Chris Sale? What are you saying?
4: Chris Sale shut them out. He shut them out with a complete game.
1: No, but why can't Turek Skubal pitch against Chris Sale? They're both aces. What are you telling me?
4: Skubal's going to win. Skubal has a better chance of winning against whoever the Braves put out there.
1: Okay, so you don't think...
4: But he doesn't have a better chance.
1: Oh, okay, so he

0: He can't beat Chris Sale. Okay.
1: He better have a chance to beat Chris Sale with that daggone autumn hitters that the Dodgers
0: have. It's crazy that you need to strategically put a back-to-back Cy Young Award winner in against somebody because he can't beat Chris Sale. Okay.
1: And that's the luxury they have. That's Rob, ridiculous. They got a gazillion pit. Blake Snell. That's ridiculous. We ain't even talked about him.
0: Spencer in Lancaster. You're on the Odd Couple Fox Sports Radio. And I got to ask you, Lancaster what? Pennsylvania?
2: Lancaster, California.
0: See? I would say Pennsylvania when I think of Lancaster.
1: Yeah, he out here in Lancaster.
2: Yeah, close to L.A. Okay. Look, I don't know if I agree or I disagree, but I know why the Dodgers are doing it. It's because the Braves don't do well against left-handed pitching. Now, Yama has done well against the Braves, but the Braves don't hit left-handed pitching.
0: Now, wait a minute. You just said, but Yamamoto has done well against the Braves.
2: Yeah,
0: he's battle-tested, and he's pitched big game. Did you watch him in Game 7 last year?
2: Of course I did.
0: Okay, he was great. When was he bad? When was he bad last year?
2: He wasn't bad.
0: He was never bad.
1: Listen to the strategery, Rob. He's giving you the strategery. Keep going, man.
2: Hold on. He has had some games where he's given up some runs.
0: Like, and Tarik Skubal has it?
2: Been perfect. He has.
0: Okay, Tarik Skubal, he lost a game against Cleveland the last game of that series. He got touched up. Go back and look in the big game for the Tigers. He got
2: I've been watching. The Dodgers haven't done well against teams over 500.
0: Okay.
2: They haven't. And I'm concerned about that. And I understand why the Dodgers are doing it. I don't know if it's the right decision, but I understand they're doing – Tarik Skubal 1, Blake Snell 2, Yama 3. That's what I read. I read that from two different articles. Now, okay. I don't know if that's the correct thing.
0: Yeah, I don't know. I didn't see the second. I know that I would have picked Yama 1.
2: I read they're going to do Blake Snell 2nd.
0: Wow.
2: Like, it's not official, but I read that the Braves don't do well against left-handed pitching, and so the Dodgers are going to pitch Tarik Skubal 1, Snell 2, and then Yama 3.
1: So, well, Rob, now you're going to have like a whole Red Fox heart attack? You going? I
0: yes,
1: mean,
0: even
1: he's
0: worse.
1: Third now?
0: And you know what? That's what they told me when the Yankees played the Red Sox. You know what they said? They don't do well against left-handed pitching because their lineup is all. They scored 18 runs in two games against the Red Sox. Yeah, okay. Stop with that. Stop.
1: All right, appreciate the call.
0: Man, my panties are in a bunch. Front and back. I'm just telling
1: you. Oh, man. Hold on, that's too much. Front end. Hey, that's imagery. I need that Men in Black laser. I don't want to remember none of that. Need to hear about that. Lamar Mitchell on the other side. Steve DeSager is getting you updated right now. Hey, Steve.
3: Hey there. A reminder, the four MLB Division Series all begin on Saturday, including Braves at Dodgers on Fox TV, 4 p.m. Eastern Time, a day game for 100-degree weather in L.A. Pitcher Tarik Skubal due to start. And then on FS1, Saturday, 8:30 p.m. Eastern Time, it'll be the Padres at top-seeded Milwaukee. San Diego in the past month, 19-3. The Padres say they will start lefty Robbie Ray, who's not been that good since coming over to San Diego. 9 starts, ERA of about 5, 33 strikeouts, 27 walks for the Padres, and 0-3 in his playoff career. On Sunday, FS1 will have both National League playoff games from Milwaukee, 4 p.m. Eastern time, and then from L.A., 8 p.m. Eastern Sunday night. The NBA preseason starts this weekend. The NHL season is underway. In fact, tonight, our first final, the Rangers have won 2-0 at Detroit. Capitals lead 5-2 at the Hurricanes with 7 minutes to go. There's college football on Fox TV from Northwestern, about 3 minutes left first half. Wildcats ahead of Penn State, 17-7. Mid-third quarter, Pitt has taken the lead at Virginia Tech, 28-24. Minnesota Vikings wide receiver Justin Jefferson is out this Sunday with an ankle injury. He missed practice all week. 3-0 Minnesota hosts 0-3 Miami. Eagles wide receiver Devontae Smith is out with a hamstring injury after missing practice all week. Linebacker Zach Bond is also out with a concussion. Wide receiver of the Rams Puka Nacua will return to play Sunday at Philadelphia. He'd missed the last two games, but was able to practice all this week. But Rams defensive tackle Aaron Donald is out with a bad back. And for Seattle, Sunday against the Chargers, rookie running back Jadarian Price out for the Seahawks. Chest injury, the problem. And Texans wide receiver Nico Collins practiced fully today and will play Sunday against the Cowboys. He missed the last two games with a hamstring injury. Back to you.
1: All right, appreciate it, Steve. Hey, have a great weekend. It's the Odd Couple, Rob and Kelvin, on a funky flashback Friday. And if it is a Friday, then you know we're joined by our man, Lamar Mitchell, BetMGM, Director of Trading. Lamar, what up?

0: Oh, you over there? Stop. Stop all that yakety yak, Rob G. We got to get to Lamar. What up, Lamar?
1: What up, fellas? How you guys doing tonight?
2: I'm doing great. Man. If you look at my pigskin pickoff, I'm just saying.
1: That sounds like you, Rob. That sounds like you.
2: Kelvin just can't get games right. He can't. Lamar.
0: Hey, it's early. All right, Chris Broussard.
1: It is early, Kelvin.
0: Yeah, we got a lot of weeks, Rob.
2: Lamar, all I'm saying, if Kelvin was there in Vegas, you guys would be putting up another tower at the MGM Grand.
0: See, look, the good thing is I know where my strengths lie. I ain't going to be putting no money up out there.
2: All right, let's go. Let's get started. Looking on the board, and the one game that's blowing my mind right now is the Colts against the Commanders in London. The line opened up with Commanders minus one and has moved completely opposite to Colts minus four. Was it the pros or the Joes that moved the line that far?
1: Yeah, that was early line. That was definitely something that, you know, we didn't open it at that number here, Rob. We had it at 3.5, and it's been a solid pros have moved that number to four. So, yeah, I mean, that number, like I say, it's definitely pros on the Colts here.
0: All right, let's go to this one. Lamar, the one I'm keeping an eye on is Bills Patriots. Drake May, the past, they've been America's punching bag over the last couple of weeks, right? Everybody's got the jokes. Drake May not be good is what they're calling him, but something tells me.
2: You mean Fake Mike May. Vrabel,
0: Fake May is what you call him. He's going to use this as a moment to galvanize the team, get his guys ready to play. How much action are you seeing on the Pats plus 6.5 in this spot?
1: It's a big game because when we originally opened it at 6, they bet it up to 6.5, went up to 7, and then the pros just pounced on it at plus 6, plus 6.5. They got it down all the way to plus 5.5. But the public, Joey Public, is all on the Bills. 10-1 ticket count in favor of the Bills, and money's about 5-1 in favor of the Bills. But the sharps, definitely all over the Pats here. This is a do-or-die game, basically, is what the sharps are telling us for the Pats. And they like that number at plus the 6.5. And like I say, they got it all the way down to 5.5. So definitely pros versus Joes in this scenario here.
2: You know what? I'm with them. I like the Patriots have no choice. 6.5. This is like for their season. I mean, I look at that number too. Here's another game. All right. So not only are the Texans 0-3 on the season, but they're 0-3 against the spread as well. This week, -3 at home against the Cowboys. Where are the sharps on this one? It feels like a must win for both. But especially on Houston, and this is another one of those games, Lamar, like their season is on the line. It almost feels like they have to win, and they will win, because if they don't, there's no way they're going to recover from 0-4. Where's the money?
1: Yeah, you're absolutely right, Rob. Definitely the sharps are definitely on the Texans. Like you said, it's a must-win game. We opened this at 1.5. They bet it up to 2. Laid to 2.5, and now we're sitting pretty at 3. So the difference here is, much like the other game here, the public is on the Cowboys money-wise, 10-1, but tickets are only slightly in favor of the Cowboys at 2-1, but the big money so far is definitely on the Cowboys, and you know how they have a huge following, so we'll see. But definitely the pros are definitely on these Texans here in this must-win scenario for them compared to the Cowboys.
0: No doubt. He is Lamar Mitchell, BetMGM, Director of Trading, on with the Odd Couple. All right, here's another one. Biggest game of the week, at least according to Rob G, because this is his team. We're talking about, of course, the Chiefs against the Raiders. Both are 3-0, surprisingly, at the same time for the first time in forever. Now, the Raiders, feel-good story of the season, but the Chiefs look like the
2: Browns are the
0: feel-good team
2: story. Go ahead.
0: In football, like they're coming back to form. We're pros and Joes. Where are they on this one?
1: You know, it's weird because we initially opened this at 5, and the pros took that 5 right away, gobbled up the 5, plus 5 on the Raiders. We're sitting pretty right now at 4.5. Ticket count right now, 50-50, but money slightly in favor of the Raiders at 2-1, and I've seen the Kansas City fans flood the stadium. I've seen them flood the city, so I anticipate, with the way how the Raider fans back their team up, I would imagine it's probably going to be about 50-50 as far as tickets when it comes up to the game time on Sunday. And money, it would just be determined upon who's got the biggest bankroll on Sunday for either Raider fans or Chiefs fans. But I could see it being 50-50, and I could see the money just being slightly ahead for the

0: Chiefs fans because they're out here for recreation purposes only.
1: Oh, no doubt. All right. I read today the Jags road games have hit the over 67% clip dating back to last season. This week, they're in Cincinnati taking on the Bengals and over, and the over is holding pretty firm at 51.5. What kind of action are you seeing on both the total and the game overall on this one?
0: Yeah, the total, we opened this up at 50, and they gobbled that up, bet that straight up to 50.5, up to 51, and now we're at 51.5 on here. So the Sharps have definitely been betting that over. The public also loves this over. 7-1 in favor of the tickets on the over, and the money's about 20-1 in favor on the over. On the side, though, not much action so far. Tickets about 50-50 on both teams, and the Sharps haven't touched that number. They feel that 2.5 is the right number. It's bounced around 2.5 minus 115, 2.5 minus 105, but it's been pretty solid at -2.5. So just a little bit on the juice there, but pretty solid with the 2.5 on the Bengals.
2: All right, Lamar, let's go to the triage game, the MASH unit game. We're talking about this one. I was reading earlier the Eagles, they're 0-5 outright and 1-4 against the spread at home dogs, as home dogs, under Nick Sirianni. And that was before we found out about all the injuries. Going to be without Devontae Smith and three other starters against the Rams. So is anybody taking Philly +3.5 this Sunday against the Rams, or think they can keep it close even though they're going to be hurt?
0: No, what we are seeing here in this game here, we opened this total at 46. They bet it all the way down to 43. The Sharps have pounded that total, possibly due to all those injuries. It does look like, though, that the public, still the public, 2-1 in favor on the Rams as far as tickets, and money's about 2-1 in favor of the Rams as far as money. The Sharps originally did lay the 2.5. We got it up. They did originally take the 2, got it down to 1, but with the injuries, it got back as high as 4, and now we're sitting back at 3.5. So definitely, the Sharps are definitely seeing some value in that in numbers on the Eagles early in the week, but when it got to, you know, when it got too low, it went all the way back around, and now we're sitting at 3.5.
1: All right, fun stat. Here we go. Broncos 9-2 versus the spread. Versus the NFC under Bo Nix. This week, they're getting 2.5 points on the road against the Niners. Where are the pros and the Joes on this one?
0: The Joes all over the Niners. Money about 10-1 in favor of the Niners. Tickets about 5-1 in favor of the number of the Niners. Nothing from the pros on this right now. I anticipate this is going to be one of the better games bet in the late window. So I anticipate the Sharps possibly coming in on this on Sunday, but no action on this game right now from the Sharps outside of betting that total up from 45 to 48. So nothing from the Sharps on the side so far.
2: All right, last one for you, Lamar. Talk about this one all the time. When the spread is big in the NFL, you take the underdog. Problem is, I was reading earlier that double-digit home favorites hit at 64% clip the last three seasons. And this week, the Ravens are 12-point home favorites against the Titans. So I assume all the money is on Baltimore here, right?
0: Yeah, you're pretty close there, Rob. I mean, Kelvin, you're pretty close. 10-1 in favor of the Ravens on the money, and about 4-1 in tickets on the Ravens. We did get the Sharps. They did take the initial 11.5 early when we first opened it, but the money definitely on the Ravens. And like you say, it's hard for a double-digit dog to cover on the road. If a double-digit dog is going to cover, usually the public is all over those teams at home as a double-digit dog, but not usually on the road. So, like I say, the public is going with their trends, and they're betting the big home favorite at home with the Ravens.
2: All right, there you have it. Lamar Mitchell, BetMGM Director of Trading.
1: Hey, Lamar, I just want Kelvin's picking so far this year at a 33%. I don't know if you could be any worse unless you close your eyes and make the pick. I'm just
2: saying. I love it. Rob, well, this is going to be great.
0: If he was batting 33% in the baseball, he'd be a Hall of Famer.
1: That's right. Too bad this is football gambling. I know.
2: I love it. Rob, you got a whole rest of this. You always talk about wisely. You always say, oh, man, Broussard did this. And, you know, yeah, okay. All right, Rob.
1: That's all right.
2: I love it.
1: Hey,
2: Lamar, appreciate you.

0: appreciate it. Have a great weekend.
1: Thanks, Bill. Appreciate you.
0: 33%, Lamar. You know what? Build another tower.
2: We got what? 14 weeks, Rob. 14 more weeks. It is the Odd Couple. We got, speaking of our NFL.
0: So you want to make a bet that you're going to beat me in the pigskin pickoff since
2: I don't even know the record right now. I got
0: no, it doesn't matter. You're picking at 33%. What does it matter? Are you going to beat me? Yes or no?
2: Absolutely not. I'm not taking
0: this
2: bet.
0: Okay, see? There you go. Rob G. See that? He talks a big game, and he's like, oh, we got 14 weeks left.
2: Oh, Rob G, how many bets?
0: Let's bet.
2: You know how many bets you have said no to?
0: Let's bet. You didn't want to bet.
2: I got about 5 offer bets for you we can do.
0: He didn't want to bet.
2: We'll talk about those.
0: Last year with the Pistons, he was talking all that stuff, wouldn't take the bet. I know. I got it.
2: Yeah, because you know, I know when to bet. It's the Odd Couple, Fox Sports Radio.
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4: 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All right, I know what you're going to do, pitcher. I think the book's out more on him. And also, I think he's pressing because he wants to get back to that. 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I want to show that me getting in this team, getting the Super Bowl was not a fluke. And I think Drake May is trying to do too much. 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He's turning the ball over. He's not producing. He's not taking easy throws. He's over trying to overcompensate for things. 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But dang it, can we look good? Can we get competent? Can we look like a playoff team? And they don't right now.
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0: Appreciate the fellas joining us on this here Funky Flashback Friday. As always, you miss any of the show, check out the pod. All you got to do is search the Odd Couple wherever you get your podcast.
1: Alex, I got a new nickname for you. 33%. That's your new nickname.
0: Oh, why is that his nickname?
1: Oh, I thought I was talking to you, Kelvin. I'm sorry.
0: Oh, I can't wait. Oh, Lord, I don't ask for much, Lord. Oh, I don't ask for much. But I can't wait to the end of this season. I hope you go on a 2-for-20 stretch.
1: Hoping and wishing and all that. Go ahead.
0: Oh, yeah. Hoping and nothing. Wishing and praying. I hope so. Check it out, by the way. Podcast, 5 stars, rated 5 stars. Give us a review, all that good stuff. We appreciate it. Just search the Odd Couple wherever you get your pod. You're going to find a full up version and a best of version as well right at the end of the show. Let's get. Oh, man, we totally skipped last call. Yeah, we totally skipped. Do we have one?
1: Yes.
2: This is the last call.
0: Last call.
3: It's last call time on the
1: Who we got? Charlie in Tampa.
4: You are
1: the last caller here on the Odd Couple Fox Sports Radio. What's up, Charlie?
0: What's up, Charlie?
1: Charlie in Tampa, you there?
5: Yes, sir, I'm here.
1: What you got, buddy?
5: Hey, I just want to know why I haven't heard anything about the Rays on y'all's show.
1: We talked about the Yankees and Rays series. We did mention it. What do you want to know about it? Yeah, what do you want to know, Charlie? What do you got?
0: A little bit, a little bit.
5: I just want to know who do you guys got for the Yankees and Rays?
1: Kelvin has the Rays. I have the Yankees.
0: Wait, well, I got the Yankees in the World Series, Rob. Hey, you know what? I'm done with you now. I'm gonna let you have this Friday. This is your Friday, bro. This is your Friday.
1: Charlie, good luck. Buddy. Good luck with the Rays. They had the best team. They won the AL East.
0: Yeah.
1: Yes.
0: All right. I mean, they should feel like. They're feeling slighted. They should take it personal. Take it personally, I should say.
1: All right. Let's go.
0: Let's get to NFL picks. Get pick off.
3: You ready to retire? The Odd Couple is going to make you rich.
2: Gambling, vice, corruption.
3: It's their pigskin pickoff.
0: That's right. This is Rob G. This is a segment that is not sponsored by Wimby.
6: NFL pigskin pickoff in NFL games against the spread.

0: look forward. We got to go back on the season. Rob Parker, 60% winners. Kelvin Washington.
1: Alex, did you hear that?
0: 33% winners. Oh. But it's only been 3 weeks. He's only four games back. You got four more months of football to play. So plenty of time to get back in the win column for Kelvin Washington.
1: You're always trying to be positive like you're a dad telling
0: 33%. What else am I going to say, Rob?
1: Got 33 on the math test. Don't worry about it.
2: We go through the playoffs, too. We literally have like 18 weeks.
1: Kelvin, you were awful last year. This continues the trend. That's all I'm saying. Why should anything change? Why should anything change?
2: The best part about I told you what's noted about this is from henceforth, Elijah HRU, anytime I write, I don't care if I'm right about a freaking new burger going on sale. I want an HRU ready.
3: Well, I need a video ready.
2: HRU. I don't care how many straws are in a can.
1: Elijah will gladly agree to that because he don't have any work to do.
0: Oh, God. All right, let's get to it. NFL picks get pick off. Lamar Mitchell, Ben MGM, gave us the odds. Game number one, Jags at the Bengals. Burrow and the boys, 2.5-point home favorites. Kelvin Washington.
2: This is a good one. I'm going with the Jags.
1: I'm going with the Jags as well. I mean, they're just playing great football.
0: Game number two, Jordan Love and the banged up Packers. 3.5-point road favorites against the Bucs and an undrafted QB1, Rob Parker.
1: This is easy. I'm taking the Packers all day, every day. That's your best.
2: I'm taking the Packers only because if we talk about time, they got to look good. They got to win.
0: At some point, right? Game number three, everybody's heard in this one. The Rams, 3.5-point road favorite in Philly, taking on the Eagles. Doug.
2: I don't like this one. This is a tricky one. They never beat the Eagles, but they can't go 1-3. I got to go with the Rams, but I'm going to be honest, I'm not comfortable with this one.
1: I'm going to go with the Eagles. I know they're missing people. Sirianni has McVay's number. I'm just going to go. Matthew Stafford has a bad day. 3 picks. Eagles win.
0: All right, two more quickly.
2: Why don't I ever throw 4, Rob, or 5, or 2? Why is it always 3? Specifically 3.
1: I'm happy with 3.
0: Broncos at the Niners. Niners, 2.5-point home favorites. Rob Parker.
1: I'm going to take the Broncos.
2: Niners.
1: The Niners are not going to be 4-0.
0: Game number four, last but not least, game of the week. Chiefs, 4.5-point road favorites in Vegas, taking on my Raiders. Kelvin Washington.
2: You
0: don't,
2: come on, Rob. You know you can't pick the Raiders. Come on, Rob. Give me the Chiefs, Rob. I know you.
1: I'm going to take the Raiders. They lose by 3, and they cover. The Raiders lose by 3, but they cover.
0: Kelvin? Right.
2: We'll be good at the end of this week.
0: So you got the Chiefs. We'll be,
2: yeah, oh, I said it. Yeah, Chiefs.
1: Okay. You're like Chris. You pick all the favorites. That's what Chris used to do. And he used to lose, too.
2: We'll be back.
1: If it was that easy, everybody would pick the favorites every week in Vegas.
2: We'll be even after this
1: week. Come on,
2: man.
1: You're not looking at it right. If you can't pick every favorite. It just
2: I can't hear you. My headphones are breaking.
1: Can.
2: What'd
1: That's
2: you say?
1: Why you're 33%.
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9: And the great thing is they're just not Aaron Judge reliant anymore. For years they were. They're not a perfect team, but I mean, Cody Bellinger now, he made an all-star team. He hadn't done that since 2019. Max Fried, you know, crafty. He's been great since Atlanta. Three-time all-star. He's always given the Red Sox problems. So the National League is better than the American League, and it's not particularly close. So to beat the

0: Rangers or the Padres or the Dodgers or the Braves. You're going to need Bellinger. You're going to need great pitching. So in years past, they were so Aaron Judge reliant that he was having bad at bats. He was pressing. Now they're an athletic team. They're not old and slow and poor defensively, which they've been in previous years. They're athletic, top 10 in stolen bases. They're younger, and they're just more layered. They're a more complete team. If you go to Aaron Judge, and the Buffalo Bills can attest to this, having the best player in a sport doesn't necessarily hoist trophies. There was a four-year period where Aaron Judge was having so many bad at-bats. Remember that World Series error against the Dodgers in like the fifth inning? It was awful. He batted 133, 250, 139, 184 from 2000 to 2024. And he it was just lots of bad at bats. And he was pressing because if he didn't play well, they didn't win. That is not it. The one way for a team to slow down the bats of the National League is elite starting pitching. And the Yanks have three aces. Again,
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13: In college football tonight at Northwestern on Fox TV, Wildcats dominating on the ground and leading Penn State 24-7 at the half. Early in the fourth quarter, Pittsburgh now leads at Virginia Tech 35-24. To the pros, Minnesota Vikings wide receiver Justin Jefferson is out this Sunday with an ankle injury. He missed practice all week. Eagles wide receiver Devontae Smith is out with a bad hamstring. Rams wide receiver Puka Nacua will return to play Sunday at Philadelphia, but defensive tackle Aaron Donald is out with a bad back. Texans wide receiver Nico Collins practiced fully and will play Sunday against the Cowboys. The 49ers say wide receiver Mike Evans is a game-time decision with a strained rib. Among the five NHL games, two finals already. Rangers shut out Detroit 2-0, Washington a 5-2 win at Carolina, and the four Major League Baseball Division Series all begin Saturday, including Braves-Dodgers on Fox. I'm Steve DeSager.
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0: 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Comment away whether you agree or disagree. Let us know what you think. Again, just search Jason Smith Show on YouTube and subscribe. Well, I feel like this is the week of Harmon. Another night, I know we're getting zero work out of him as he is glued to the television for a halftime score of Northwestern 24, Penn State 7. I just don't know at this point if you're just drinking, just coming right into work drunk, or if you're doing it after the show. I don't know what you're doing.
1: I think we're going to go out after the show. I've got a couple of karaoke songs picked out, talking about a world of sheer and utter domination. Yeah, I'm going to bastardize the Willy Wonka classic. Let's go!
0: That's how to party after 50. When my team wins a big game, I pick out the right karaoke song.
1: And I go get drunk.
0: And I kill it. That's how to party at 50.
1: I don't know what else to say. I'm gonna go down to the Sunset Strip and hope that there's a metal band playing.
0: I'll tell you.
1: I mean, that's really the only thing I got, buddy.
0: I'll tell you, the police are listening right now. They're going to follow you all over the place after the show tonight. Well, he's not going to be safe. This guy's going to go do karaoke.
1: I'll tell you what, the other side was I could go see Digger late night, but then I'm in a theater going, hey, did you watch the Wildcats run all over Penn State? Hey, buddy. Yeah, John Goodman's got other lines. Listen.
0: Sir, I'm just trying to watch the movie, sir. Sir, I'm just trying. No, but I'm saying, sir.
1: Look at this
0: I'm
1: run.
0: Just trying to watch the movie.
1: Look at this run. Look at this power run.
0: You know, I criticize Aiden Childs, but it's really not him tonight. We're running the football terrific. Sir, I don't care. I'm trying to watch the movie.
1: Really good job of handing the ball off in the first half, let me tell you.
0: 230 yards rushing at halftime, sir. Sir, I'm going to have you removed from the theater, sir. I do not care if you ran for 130 yards at halftime. That's 230. I'm going to kick your ass. And then it would be a fight for you.
1: 24-7, Childs has attempted 9 passes. That's the level of domination and pushing around those Iowa State Cyclones, now Nittany Lions.
0: But I'll tell you what, you know, the big thing coming off this game, obviously the fact that you may not be sober for maybe the rest of your life. It literally was, and I believe I'm using literally in the correct phrase, it literally was a year ago, 1 year ago, Penn State, Oregon, the double overtime thriller. Hey, run, you know, the whole controversy with the big play at the end of the game, one of the best games of the year that Penn State was thought to be. They are still under James Franklin, a national power, right? This is still a team that is going to win. They're going to win big. Penn State is back. Like, it took a while, right? It took a while for Penn State to get back. The heyday of the 90s, obviously the incredibly awful and sad controversy surrounding the end of with Joe Paterno and just the awful, awful story that Penn State's had to dig out from. But it's taken a long time. But now here they are, hey, back into prominence where, okay, we got guys now. We got some dudes. We could compete for the national championship. 1 year later, and they have fallen so far off the map, you can't even see them. A heritage program like Penn State, coach is gone, players are gone, quarterback left for the NFL rather than come back for another. Now I'm gone, guys. I'm not going to worry about trying to petition coming back. No, I'm leaving. And they are in this game right now, having their first tough game last week. They lose to Wisconsin, and now they are getting boat raced by Northwestern, who's run for 230 yards in the first half. Sometimes the fall in college football now, especially in the NIL era, and things happening as fast as they are, it is stunning. And especially stunning for a team like Penn State that had been back in a rarefied air, or at least thought to be back in that rarefied air. And now it feels like Penn State is starting over. They're completely starting over.
1: Well, they won those first three games. When you look at what Marshall, Temple, and Buffalo, lose a heartbreaker to Wisconsin. Now in Northwestern introducing the new Ryan Field, the shiny new stadium, where the sound system is so loud that in the broadcast booth, you literally had the Northwestern announcers pause because Boston's More Than a Feeling was too loud.
0: Oh, well.
1: That's how much they were cranking it up. It's like, hold on.
0: Yeah. That needs to be played loud, though. More Than a Feeling. You can't play More Than a Feeling low.
1: No, I get it. But, like, it's just that constant barrage and wall of sound. But, you know,
0: everybody
1: also
0: has to know that Marianne is walking away. She's not staying. Marianne is walking away.
1: It was a good run. Look, now you got the James Franklin-led Virginia Tech squad on a Friday night as well. Yeah. But watching Matt Campbell's squad tonight,

0: Romo has parted ways with CBS following his OWI arrest in July. He will no longer work for CBS. Details of his payout are a little bit wider in variety of how much money Romo got to keep walking away. Again, there were 4 years and $75 million left on his contract. But coming off the OWI arrest, Tony Romo is done at CBS. Now, speaking of Tony Romo, next year at this time, he's going to be doing Penn State Northwestern on Friday night.
1: Could very well be.
0: He's going to be doing that. Hey, Tony, you ever play in Illinois, Tony? Tony, ever play a game here? Ever play a game Penn State? Yeah, I forget your career. I know Eastern Illinois. Did you ever play at Illinois? Did you ever play at Northwestern? Tony, you play these games here? Right? Like that's what Tony Romo is. Wait, you know, ESPN2 for the MAC game of the week. You know, that's what Tony Romo is going to wind up doing, realizing, boy, I really screwed my career. And we told you the night it happened that Romo was going to be done at CBS. He was never going to do a game again. In July, when this happened, the next day, Romo was announced he was taken off the number one team. His return was up in the air, and nobody knew what his future was. They promoted J.J. Watt to the number one team with Jim Nance, and suddenly it was, whoa, whoa, whoa. They're doing this within a day of the arrest, and the video is embarrassing, and I get it. But they did this a day within the arrest. And all of a sudden, you know, they have one game between now and the middle of September. They have one game between now and opening day in the NFL that Tony Romo would have done. And he didn't have to do it. You know, it's a preseason game, the one preseason game nationally. He didn't have to do it. But the fact that CBS, within a day of this happening, took him off the number one team, said, we don't know when his return is coming, and well, and everything is up in the air. You knew he was done. You knew he was done. And the thing is like, I still feel the same way about it that I felt at the time, where it's good to see that there are consequences for bad decisions, right? This is a really bad decision. Romo embarrassed CBS. He embarrassed everybody. There are consequences for bad decisions. But what just doesn't stick right with me is that's not why they let him go. They were done being in the Tony Romo business. They were done. They didn't like the fact that for whatever went on behind the scenes, they didn't want Tony Romo there at CBS anymore. We had heard reports. Was he the most easy guy to coach? No. Did he was the hardest worker? No. Everybody loved him when he came out first, was predicting plays, signed for a big contract, and all there has been is criticism of his broadcast career the last 5 or 6 years. He is a weekly headline for CBS that they can't stand. And this is, you know, CBS networks are still places that care about what people say on social media about their opinion of people, how they perform on television. Not something bad that they did, but just how they are. I can't tell you how many people are fired because, on Twitter, somebody trends for a while that they don't like the job they're doing on TV. Oh, ESPN, we got to move on from Chris Berman because people all they do is credit. Every time he's on TV, Berman trends. Everybody like that happens. Ridiculously, it happens. But CBS was so tired of this, they used this as the excuse to get rid of him. Nothing has changed in that time frame. Nothing has changed with Tony Romo. Tony Romo could have very easily, if they wanted to, they could have said, listen, Tony, we're suspending you for that game in the preseason, and we'll see you in the regular season. It'll be very, you know, we could fine you, we could dock you money, whatever it is, but we're suspending you for that game, or we're going to suspend you for week one, come back, whatever it is. But they went to such levels to get out of the Tony Romo business, you knew they were just looking for an excuse for this to happen. They found it, they played it out however it is, and now it looks like it's over. Tony Romo thanks everybody for his time at CBS. He's moving on to whatever is next for him, and he'll be back broadcasting, I'm sure, somewhere, like I said, maybe next year on a Friday night. But everything has turned out exactly how CBS wanted. So yeah, I'm glad that there are standards in a world where we seem to be less and less standards when you run afoul of protecting a shield, or when you run afoul of the law and things like this happen. But at the same time, I feel like if this was a guy they liked, they would have found a way to keep him. They would have found a way to say, yeah, no, it's J.J. Watt, or not that J.J. Watt would ever do this, but I'm just throwing his name out there. Like, oh, if it was somebody else they liked, no, we're going to protect this person, and they're going to stay. We'll suspend them for a week. Whatever. They could have done nothing, and nobody would have cared. I mean, the public reaction to this would have been, okay, yeah, whatever. He's not on TV anyway. It's not like he's got a game on Sunday, and, oh, is Tony Romo going to broadcast on Sunday? He wasn't going to be on for a month and a half. People are like, yeah, okay, whatever. He could have done whatever they wanted to, and this is how they solved it.
1: Yeah, I mean, in this case, you know, but for the grace of all whatever power you believe in, like, nobody got hurt. Nothing happened from it. He would have gone into a rehabilitation.

0: or whatever change of his life needed to happen, and you still had 3 months before he really needed to show up for work, right? So plenty of time. But when you talk about how much money was still on the books, and you had a guy waiting and replacement and what, and how well he and Nance get along is already being subject to a lot of question, mm-hmm. right? Like a lot of the booths, actually, it seems right now, there's like, do they guys really like each other? I don't know. But that this
1: hey,
0: one in particular.
1: Not everybody can be the Knicks, man. What did Dylan Harper say last week? We lost to 4 best friends,
0: that's right.
1: man. We lost to 4 best friends.
0: We lost to those guys.
1: Best
0: that's
1: friends.
0: Why we lost.
1: 4 best friends.
0: Because they're all buddies. but very much that, right? You're looking at J.J. Watt was the guy in waiting. You had those promos. I don't know that they were already cut this offseason. Hey, what are you guys all doing? Oh, we're kind of busy. Like, Romo might have gotten left out of any of that. The way those were up and on TV promoting the new season, and he was no part of it. So you knew, we said it first guest, and then once the promo started, I was like, if they're not even going to include him in that, he ain't coming back. Like, there's no chance, right? Or he's just so demoted to a regional 4th CBS game, but you're not going to pay a guy that kind of money. So this became their out, and they took it. Whatever lessons learned, hopefully, you know, he goes and finds a place to bring him on as a reclamation project. Plenty of opportunities with the way broadcasts are done now for college football. Plenty of streamers and different networks involved in the broadcasting, but also an opportunity for him to go look back at, hey, once upon a time, everybody liked me. And what did I do right back then? What do I need to go back to, you know, school and work on to reclaim one of those top spots and rehabilitate, you know, that side of my image as well? Because we talked about it for years. You know, the number of where it just became like a chuckle fest with he and Nance of, hey, what'd you think of that, Jim? What do you think they're gonna call?
1: Jim, they fired me, Jim, can you believe that, Jim, call me back, Jim, I keep getting your phone, Jim, can you believe this, Jim, call me back, Jim, oh, this isn't Jim, oh, Jim, what do you mean, new number, Jim, this is Jim's number, Jim, you don't call me, Jim.
0: New phone, who this? But yes, CBS doing what was inevitable, again, whatever that buyout is, I don't know, I haven't seen a lot of glowing reviews for Watt, but I haven't seen the poison pens come out yet either. So we'll see how the season progresses. But the one clip we got where Nance clearly wasn't paying attention to anything he was saying.
1: Infamy. Yeah. Well, I'm sorry. What was that? Well, I'm sorry. What? Okay.
0: Who's that? What?
1: What was that? What? What'd you say? What? What's it?
0: Never heard of him.
1: Yeah. I mean, real look. And just, you know, to button this, like, it's not that he's not going to work again. Romo is still a really big name, but like, I don't see this as a case where, hey, he gets paid, he gets let go, he jumps to another big high paying job.
0: No.
1: Some guys can do that, right? Some guys can do that where, yo, this happened, I got let go for whatever reason, whether it's a budget thing or your disagreement. And then you just jump to something just as big. He's going to have to start over, and it's going to be humbling. And that's what I mean when I say he's going to be on like ESPN2, the MAC game of the week next year. Like, that's going to be where, hey, we're welcome our teammate Tony Romo here. Hey, great to be here. And what city is this? This is not Evanston.
0: Hang wow, on, you're hang doing on. A full hang flip on, the guitar over where they've written it on the duct tape on the back of the guitar.
1: Because no town rocks like Springfield. I mean, that's what he's going to have to do to come back, and that's going to be the return of Romo. Now, does he ever get back up the ladder to the top? Like, that's going to be a thing, man. It's not going to be suddenly where, hey, Romo is just, you know, you're right back doing Monday Night Football or anything like that. Like, he's going to have to really work his way. And maybe the one thing I will say is this the final thing that gets him back saying, hey, I really got to bust my ass to work to get back here, and I got to be the guy I was when I first came out, and I was predicting plays, and I was working really hard, and I was doing things that nobody saw before, because, you know, there's still a market for that. Nobody else has done that. It's not like anybody else has come in and predicted plays like Romo has. You thought other people were going to come in and do it. You're like, oh, wow, Romo, what a breath of fresh air he's doing. I bet you so many guys can do it. Guys can't. Because they would be doing it if they, okay, that's this play here. It's just a new trend. No one else is really doing that.
0: Yeah,
1: so he can get back to doing that. He's got a path, but boy, is it going to be something.
0: Yeah, some of that, do you want to do the work, right? Because as he started his career, he still knew those coordinators, those coaches, those tendencies, all those teams that he'd game planned against. So he knew those defensive coordinators. Well, those

0: guys have cycled out. And that's part of why I think the predictive thing went away. He didn't have the answers anymore, right? Tom Brady always saying, why did I play so well? Well, I had the answers. Insert your jokes here. If you're a Jets fan or whatever else.
1: Well, we know he did. There's no joke. We know he did. I know he had the answers.
0: But the point just being, he'd seen it all, done it all. And for Romo, a lot of that was the same thing for those first couple of years. Well, a lot of those guys are gone. And some of those coaches are now competing for the jobs he wants. Mm. Right? I mean, how many years is McVay really going to grind as a coach? Yeah. Mike Tomlin getting rave reviews for what he's done with NBC. Sean Payton. Is he a booth guy? Maybe not. Maybe not. But like, there's plenty of other coaches that I think would love to get their crack in there as well. Not to mention the plethora of former players waiting for their shot.
1: There's no time like October. The NLDS is here, streaming live on Fox One. Both NLDS series can be seen on Fox One. Braves Dodgers beginning Saturday, 4 p.m. Eastern. Padres Brewers Saturday, 8:30 p.m. Eastern. 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And speaking of the MLB postseason, do we have a brand spanking new big Shohei Ohtani story that just broke coming your way next, right here? 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
7: This is Two Pros and a Cup of Joe.
8: Boy, this is going to be an apology day. And not for me.
9: Come on, Var. Mr. Why? Pittsburgh, Mr. A. Cleveland can't do it.
8: Yes.
9: They can't win.
8: Say sorry.
10: They needed Joey Porter Jr. on defense.
9: Oh, here we go.
10: They were busting coverages. But you know what? Pittsburgh's offense is... Their offense was so bad in the first half. Did y'all see the way the lady questioned Mike McCarthy when he was going into the locker room?
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10: Did y'all see the interview?
8: Kaylee Hartung? 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
10: 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Mike, why is your offense struggling so bad? 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
13: 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The NLDS is here, streaming live on Fox 1. Braves against the Dodgers. Padres taking on the top-seeded Brewers. Win, and you are one step closer to the World Series. Lose, your season is over. 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Catch the Braves and the Dodgers and the Padres versus the Brewers live on Fox 1. There's no time like October, and there's no better place to stream the magic than Fox 1. And if you are streaming this game tomorrow on Fox 1, you will see Shohei Ohtani. However, in this late-breaking story, about a half hour old now, Ohtani, in an interview with ESPN called the past few days very productive, says his swing is in a better place, but he says he will not be fully healthy, and perhaps at any point in this postseason will he be healthy. The left knee, the right bicep, still going to linger. Ohtani said, I'm just going to have to manage this throughout the playoffs. Now, this is a big deal simply because we have seen players

0: at all different levels, be able to play through injury and still be the same player they are, right? And this is not a question of want to or desire. It's just, hey, are there injuries? I'm dinged up, but I can play through this and be okay, right? I can do, and I can still be the guy you wouldn't notice. The only thing we'd notice is if Ohtani, okay, he's not pitching. We know he's not going to do that.
1: Mm-hmm.
0: But every single time we have seen, I feel like in, you know, Dodgers, Angels as well, every time we have seen him take a downtick in his batting, this is the best player any of us have ever seen in baseball. Every time we have seen his production take a downtick, what generally follows? Ohtani is battling an injury, right? We've seen that a lot. And you know, whether it's the amount that he's being used, whether it's a fact that the injury affects his swing more than an injury would affect somebody else, I generally see Ohtani as a guy that the injuries we have seen him have so far have taken away from his production. It's not where you can say, well, he gets on, he's not going to be the threat to steal because he can't run the bases. But generally we have seen him because, you know, look, everything he has done so far in his career has been so incredible. We haven't seen a guy hit like him and pitch like him and have his skill set that when he has a time where, boy, he's been slumping the last couple of weeks. Oh, guess what? Yeah, bicep flared up or the knee flared up a little bit. Every time that happens, he's not the same guy. And this worries me going into the playoffs that because of that with Ohtani, we're seeing a diminished Ohtani now starting tomorrow, and it's not going to get better. Like, this is not a story to blow off. Like, this is a story to go, okay, now we really have to see how things go for him. Is he going to, you know, is his swing going to be there? Is he going to be able to get back in? Remember, he hasn't played a lot, right? The IL all the way to here. Is he going to be able to have his timing back so quickly? We asked that about Aaron Judge. This is not a story to blow off.
1: No, and look, it even starts to creep into what the offseason becomes, but let's tackle the postseason first. You know, we got news of the myriad injuries piecemeal. Like, he's got this. Oh, wait, now, okay, he's working on it. No, he's now got the biceps. Okay. And now there's a neck thing. And now all of that. And then they were hesitant to put him on the IL, right? For the longest time, whether that was, you know, pride, or some sort of strategy. Hey, he'll shake it off. But part of the interview he did today is also they haven't been able to figure out what the root cause of any of it is, which is a whole other problem. And you know, they start talking about, well, is there a surgery in the offing, whatever. Again, don't want to get the cart ahead of the horse, but you know, you've got a guy that's pitched, hit a lot of games, a lot of wear and tear, add the work on the base paths and everything else, and you've got a body breaking down at the end of this season, right? When you talk about the Dodgers runs the last 2 years, they were not easy paths, right? For anybody that wants to conveniently forget what it took to actually win those two World Series, but it's an extra month of grind, right? That's an extra third of a season that they've played. So when it comes down to it, again, he didn't pitch in most of that, whatever, but you're looking at just a guy that he's mortal, and it becomes one thing and you try to overcorrect, begets another. And now you come into the postseason, you have no idea. Now you're feeling better because the rest of the squad has started to rally, right? Mookie Betts.
0: Yeah, that's a good point.
1: Couldn't hit or do anything forever.
0: Yeah, yeah.
1: So looking for a silver lining, at least some of the other components are raising their game back to what you would have expected. But yeah, this is certainly a huge blow, but it's nice to get a bit of clarity here on the eve of tomorrow's 184-degree game.
0: Yeah, I mean, look, can he get his timing and adjustments back through these injuries that have kept him out and less productive? Like, that's a difficult thing. It's really hard to say, I didn't play a lot. I played all season. I had issues and difficulties. Still, when he was healthy, he still was Shohei Ohtani. Well, let's be honest.
1: Right. He had those stretches where he was unstoppable. That's right.
0: I mean, yeah, you get to the end of the year and you're not playing a lot and you're trying to get your timing back right away in a level of play that, quite frankly, blows away anything the Dodgers have played at all season, because now it's the playoffs. Now this is not just, hey, we're steamrolling our way to our 45th consecutive NL West title. This is a really big deal now that we're doing this. This is going to be tough. This is, again, it's not a story to blow off.
1: No, it's certainly concerning has this entire period, because you haven't had much in the way of clarity. Not that you really have it here, right? We just know he's hurt. And they haven't figured out what the answer is. I don't know that it makes

0: significantly better. But if he's available, that's and his bat's in the lineup, it at least affects how the Braves have to attack him and attack the lineup trying to pitch and seeing what Dave Roberts does in terms of how he bats him in the lineup and who's in and around him, right? In terms of those late inning pitching assignments and replacements and bullpen management and stuff. 70% of Ohtani is still 100% of virtually any other player in the league. Mm-hmm. Not that I'm trying to smack down the rest of Major League Baseball, but let's call it what it is. He just affects so much. So just have his presence is a nice bonus, but it would be nice to get a little bit more of a certainty as to where you're heading in terms of treatment and potentially. Not that anybody's 100% at this time either, Jason, but when you're looking at three big injuries concurrently, that is a mess.
1: Now, the flip side of this, because the other part of the story now, for all the teams, right? Now we're getting the four teams that had byes, because, you know, American League. The four teams coming by is coming to play. And what you are seeing now today with the Dodgers and the Braves should tell you that, okay, whatever you want to choose, you choose rust versus rest, which is always the big question. Oh, would you rather be the team that sits out and then has to worry about, dusting the rust off to play a few days later? Or would you rather be the team that played? You stay hot. However, you've played a lot of baseball now. Are you going to run into a team that's better and more well rested? The story with the Dodgers and Braves today outside of Shohei Ohtani should tell you that rust is always the one you are choosing, because this is one of the few, we got into this a little bit last night, and it's one of the few things I give Rob Manfred and Bud Selig as well into Rob Manfred credit for, is that we are in a great spot right now. The MLB playoffs is better than it's ever been. They do everything great except for you really should reseed at the end of round so you don't have the potential like you have in the American League where the three worst teams are on one side of the bracket. Their best
0: hey, Jason.
1: Team. But outside of that, I get that happened. You're in. You don't worry about it. They're not taking your spot away.
0: No. Is that one of your new campaign things? The milk, $2, gas, not, whatever. And now I will get MLB's playoffs reseeded. Damn it. If it kills me.
1: But that's because outside of that, everything else is terrific, right? Everything else is fantastic, especially now, because when the regular season has never meant less in any other sport, right? Never meant less. Baseball's making the regular season worth more by adding these playoff teams, right? What are you talking about? Everybody fights for the bye in the first round of the playoffs because you want it, because you want to have time off, because the main thing you want to do is you want to rest that pitching staff. That's the main thing. After coming through the heat of September, you want time off. You want to be able to set up your rotation exactly the way you want it. You don't want to have to go through blood, sweat, and tears of two or three games in the middle of the week where you're using your best pitchers and then look where you are. Because what was the story today? Dodgers said, yep, we got our rotation all set. Scooble's getting the ball game one. We're all good. Okay, great. Walt Weiss, what are you doing for the Braves? Yeah, we don't know yet. What do you mean? The game is tomorrow.
0: What do you mean? Yeah,
1: we don't know. We don't know yet. We don't know. We're going to use our bullpen a lot. We're going to rely a lot on our bullpen, but we don't really know.
0: Like Ben Johnson with his quarterback. Yeah. I don't have to tell you.
1: Yeah. But it doesn't matter. I mean, obviously, you want your team to know, hey, we're putting out our best pitcher we can, but they can't. They needed Chris Sale for two innings last night to move on from the Phillies. Could he pitch in game two? Yeah. Will he? I don't know. It's kind of tough. But the fact that Walt Weiss said, yeah, we're going to rely on our bullpen a lot the first two games, that's not what you want to hear.
0: Not confidence. That's what inspiring, no.
1: But that's what happens when you're a wild card and you have to play your way through. The road should be harder. It should be harder for you as a wild card to get to where you are. There should be much more of a reward for the teams in the regular season. And right now, no team rewards the best teams better than baseball, because the bye is a really, really big deal. And because of all the different things you're able to do, because look at all the teams that moved on. Their rotations are a mess now, right?
0: Yeah.
1: We're trying to feel like, look, Cam Schlittler, he might pitch one game in the ALDS. One game he might pitch, right? Who knows? You might have to move stuff around, whether you get a rain out or something. But all these teams now are just trying to duct tape stuff back together for this round, except for the four teams coming off the bye, because they were able to take time, say, this is what we want to do. Our bullpen is rested. We are ready to go. We will see you for game one this weekend after having a week's worth of workouts. Everything is fine. Always choose rust over playing, rest over whatever you

0: want to say street lights over spotlights, whatever you want to do. You always choose this, especially in Major League Baseball.
1: Well, and then when the series is over, if it goes the other way, you say, well, clearly you want to come in with some momentum after winning.
0: Clearly, not having a pitching plan like Walt Weiss is really what you want. Hey, I wanted to just, you know, I manage by the seat of my pants. I might wake up tomorrow, just throw a bunch of names in a hat and pull them out. Hey, I pulled out Maddox. Oh, it's Mike Maddox. Oh, man, I'm wrong Maddox. Like, I don't know, but you telling me, how does that fill you with confidence when the day before game one? What do you think, Skip? Yeah, I don't know. I mean, I we got to talk about it. I really have no idea. What do you mean you have no idea? Yeah, no, I don't know. I don't know what we're going to do.
1: But here's the thing. Was he honest or cagey? I think he was just being out. Yeah, we haven't figured it out. I don't know.
0: They know who the pitchers are. I mean, it's
1: they're
0: not
1: all
0: like
1: on the electrostimulus machine. We're going to see who responds best.
0: They know who's there. This is not like, hey, we got four quarterbacks to prepare for. This is what the team will do if Bajent's the quarterback. This is what they'll do if Keenum's the quarterback. This is what they do if Bob Avellini is the quarterback. I mean, it's a little bit different in baseball than it is.
1: Jason, what do you think? Did they have him in that tank? What was it called from Star Wars when they're
0: Bringing the back to tank.
1: Yeah, there you go. Bringing him back after his attack by the
0: after the Wampa attacks.
1: There you go. Now he's floating.
0: He's in the back to tank getting ready.
1: Nicely done.
0: Exit out by the Fresca. Exit Swollen Dome. Jason Smith, Mike Harmon live from the Fox Sports Radio studios. Time now to find out what's trending in the wide world of sports. From a guy who will bat second in DH if Ohtani can't. It's Steve DeSane.
2: I'm ready. Put me in, coach.
0: All right. We got the
2: four MLB division. I don't think it's going to happen. The four MLB division series all begin on Saturday, including Braves at Dodgers, 4 p.m. Eastern time on Fox TV. Pitcher Tarek Skubal is due to start for L.A. in the 100-degree heat there this weekend. Yes, it's a day game. On FS1 at 8:30 p.m. Eastern Saturday, it'll be the Padres at top-seeded Milwaukee. The Padres will start lefty Robbie Ray. His ERA in 9 starts with San Diego, 5.02. On Sunday, FS1 will have both National League playoff games from Milwaukee, 4 p.m. Eastern time, then from L.A., 8 p.m. Eastern Sunday night. Now, the best of five starts Saturday with the White Sox at Cleveland. The Yankees play a game one at Tampa Bay Saturday, and then the AL teams will have Sunday off. The NBA preseason starts this weekend, and in the WNBA, a game three tonight to end the first round of the playoffs. They've just ended the third quarter. Dallas is leading at Golden State, 59-54. Among the five NHL games, Washington was a 5-2 winner at Carolina. Rangers pitched a shutout at Detroit, 2-0. Jets at home lead with 5 minutes to go, 3-2 against Boston. In the second, Blues lead at Dallas, 2-0. And underway, scoreless late in the first, the Ducks at Vegas. As for the football, yes, on Fox TV tonight, Northwestern, dare I say, is dominating Penn State, 24-7 late in the third quarter. And there in the final minute at Virginia Tech, Pitt is holding on 35-33 against Vatek, which is driving. To the pro news, Minnesota Vikings wide receiver Justin Jefferson is out this Sunday with an ankle injury. Eagles wide receiver Devontae Smith out with a bad hamstring. But Rams wideout Puka Nacua will return to play Sunday at Philadelphia. Defensive tackle Aaron Donald of the Rams out with a bad back. Seahawks rookie running back Jadarian Price out with a chest injury for Sunday against the Chargers. Texans wide receiver Nico Collins practiced fully. He will play Sunday against the Cowboys. And the 49ers say wide receiver Mike Evans is a game-time decision with a strained rib. San Francisco will host Denver. 49ers owner Jed York was suspended 6 games by the league and fined $500,000 after his arrest in August. He's already served 3 games. Back to you.
0: Thank you, Steve-O. The Jason Smith Show with my big... live from the Fox Sports Radio studios. 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The crown is yours. Well, as it always is, here on the show, it is a football Friday. We get our picks of the week going, coming up next, including one pick that is personal between Mike Harmon and myself.
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16: I'm Dan Patrick, and this is Above the Noise. Cleveland isn't there yet, but for the first time in a while, you can see what the Browns are trying to build. Thursday night, filled with evidence. Rookie Denzel Boston, 89 receiving yards. KC Concepcion had 64. Harold Fannin Jr., he caught a touchdown. While Quinshon Judkins finished with more than 90 yards from scrimmage. Up front, Spencer Fano held his own against a talented Pittsburgh defensive line. Then there's Carson Schlesinger, last year's Defensive Rookie of the Year. There is an encouraging amount of talent contributing to the team. 3-1 for the first time in what feels like forever. Nobody should start planning a parade. They are competitive, not contenders. Andrew Berry, the GM, his last two draft classes starting to look the way Cleveland hasn't looked in a long time. An actual finished product. It's early, but it's exciting. I'm Dan Patrick, and this is Above the Noise. 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
0: All right, as long as it's not me.
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1: Rip the knob off. Send it in. I'll put it on the wall as proof.
0: So beginning our big football Friday predictions, prognostications moment here. We got two big games from the NFL, two intra-conference games to break down. Maybe the game of the week, certainly the sexiness of it with the history between the teams. And now it looks like Denver is back to being Denver. Broncos and the 49ers. I get that the 49ers are feeling great about themselves right now. They're 3-0. Brock Purdy's being mentioned on the short list for MVP candidates. This is the game where Denver brings San Francisco back to earth. Their offense is starting to light it up now, especially in the second half. Their defense is still top three. San Francisco's injuries are killers. They're just killers. They got Jags at wide receiver. I don't know if even this game is even close. Right? Like, I don't think this is like a field goal escape game. I can see Denver just rolling away in this game as San Francisco's schedule is going to start to get real for them. It's a great start, but when you're doing this with players and all the big weapons that you have there that are in their 30s and you already can see the health is a thing, Denver is younger. They are more athletic. This is a team that is ready for a big signature win, and they're going to get it on Sunday. I can see, 14, 7-3, 10-7, 10-10, 13-10, then suddenly it's 20-10, 27-10, and it winds up 37-17. I can see it being that kind of game for the Broncos.
1: San Francisco, 2.5-point favorite, 48.5 is your total for this one. Evans, a game-time decision, as Steve DeSager told us. I have no idea what the hell a strained rib is. That's kind of interesting to me, but you do have other injuries when you're looking at Bosa off a calf injury.
0: Maybe the rib gets bigger. Maybe that somehow the rib gets bigger. The big maybe it's steroid for a rib. I don't know.
1: The
0: maybe
1: muscle, the rib just gets the bigger. Muscles in the rib cage, I guess. But you know, when you break it down like that, I one rib, and then you've got Trent Williams, who's coming off a stinger. So that's a huge one, particularly when you look at the aggressiveness of that Denver front. I'm going to go the other way. I'm going to say the good times keep rolling in San Francisco because they're not broken yet. They're bending. They're bending, and they're problematic. The Trent Williams thing's really who worries me most.
0: Yeah, that's a big deal.
1: Yeah,
0: big
1: that,
0: deal.
1: That one's the biggest deal. But more McCaffrey, more screen passes, and Purdy with the timely completion by a field goal. They take the win.
0: Now the big game.
1: Yeah.
0: Jason Smith versus Mike Harmon.
1: Oh, I thought you were going Detroit, Carolina.
0: We'll get to that. Okay. The Jets and the Bears.
1: Bears.
0: Now, first of all, what's our bet going to be on this game? Not point spread. I'm a man. I'm 40. I'm a man. What's our bet on this game, win or lose?
1: You said I don't want the points. I don't need the points. 3.5. We do food all the time. So I mean, that seems kind of boring. So,
0: all right, $1 million. $1 million. What do you think?
1: They don't pay me the same they pay you.
0: All right, so you're backing
1: I'm just
0: out.
1: The whiff guy.
0: You obviously don't trust the Bears as much.
1: No, I mean, it's a negotiating process at this point.
0: Then we should just bet food. We should bet food for everybody. That way everybody.

0: wins.
1: No, everybody always wins.
0: Oh, no, no. Here's what we do.
1: Spent,
0: this is what we do.
1: I've spent, hang on, like, they're like my no, children. I got spent that no, no, much no. money.
0: I got it. This is what we do. This is what we do. So if the Jets win, so every night, basically, it's a combination of you and me, DeSager, Monsi, Frostburg, Tyshirt, whoever's editing,
1: Donovan.
0: You know, on the shows. Right, right. So I will draft three people that if the Jets win, you pay food for, and if the Bears win, three people that I pay food for. That way we get them rooting against each other. And that'd be really cool. It's not just you versus me.
1: Yeah, but
0: we get them rooting against each other,
1: yeah,
0: too.
1: Yeah, but now they're fighting each other. That's not good.
0: Well,
1: I'm all about teamwork and camaraderie.
0: No, this is football. There's no room for that.
1: Yeah, but then they get hungry and the work gets sloppy, or maybe they're cursing if they're doing a news update. I don't know.
0: Oh, you know,
1: hungry Steve DeSager could go sideways on me.
0: Then we let them pick the team they want. They want. And if that team wins, the other person pays for it. Like if DeSager says, oh, I think the Bears are going to win, I'll take the Bears. Okay. That way, if the Bears win, I buy food for DeSager.
1: That's an interesting concept.
0: I like that. That way you can't be upset. You can't be upset. Listen, I, you picked who you wanted to pick.
1: Either that or I was going to make you dress up as an Ewok or something.
0: Did you think there's Ewok costumes?
1: 100%. The Star Wars brand is strong. Cosplay is going through the roof. There are Comic-Cons everywhere.
0: When you say the Star Wars brand is strong, you know it's not 1997, right? You know,
1: Right? But when you talk about merchandising and collectors, we talk about the money being spent in the overall marketplace, not just cards, but the memorabilia and all of those things. You know, it's there, man. And it's almost Halloween. Come on now.
0: All right. So here's what we got to do. We'll find out who wants who in what team they want to root for. And then the loser pays for the food for those people. Deal. All right, very good. That'll work. And then we'll also pick the game. And coming up in a few minutes, I'll tell you exactly why the Jets are going to roll the Bears. It's not going to be a great week.
1: They're going to roll the Bears?
0: I still love the Bears, Super Bowl caliber team, everything we said. But, boy, this game might go a little bit different than you think. It's a big Football Friday preview. We got more from the NFL, more out of college football next right here. Jason and Mike.
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10: Mikey, to answer your second question, what's a Mike Vrabel guy? I don't think Mike Vrabel wants like a bona fide QB1, like star quarterback. I think he wants the attention on his defense. And then his quarterback is a quarterback that's not going to put the ball in harm's way and play a more safe style of football. I think like if Mike Vrabel had his choice of any quarterback right now in the NFL.
11: Right.
10: I think he looks at somebody like Jacoby Brissett and goes, that's the guy I want to win.
11: I can win with that guy. Yes, he did it with Ryan Tannehill. I mean, they didn't win it all, but he went deep into the playoffs with Ryan Tannehill, who was a wide receiver in college. That's his kind of guy.
10: And this is kind of similar to what Dan Orlovsky was saying on First Take, where Dan Orlovsky was making the argument that he hasn't lost confidence in Drake May, and he was kind of comparing Drake May's struggles now to Trevor Lawrence's rough 2024 before Liam Cohn got to Jacksonville and helped kind of rebuild Trevor Lawrence as the quarterback that we're seeing today. His concern is less about May individually and more about the May and Mike Vrabel.

0: pairing, which he's beginning to lose confidence in. And I think there's something there. When you have a franchise quarterback, you should pair him with an offensive-minded coach, like what Chicago did in Caleb Williams and Ben Johnson, to kind of maximize your potential there.
1: But if you're Mike Vrabel, he can't be your guy when he's taking you to the Super Bowl, when he's taking you to a game within winning it all. And then the second things go the other way, you don't even say it yourself. 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
4: I think what's happening to Drake May is obviously the book's out more. We know, we talk about that all the time. They get a second look at you. It's almost like baseball, second, third time around. All right, I know what you're going to do, pitcher. I think the book's out more on him. And also, I think he's pressing because he wants to get back to that. I want to show that wasn't a fluke that I was an MVP candidate. I want to show that me getting in this team, getting the Super Bowl was not a fluke. And I think Drake May is trying to do too much, and it's over. And now it's hurting his team, right? Turning the ball over. He's not producing. He's not taking easy throws. He's over trying to overcompensate for things. And I think that's why he's looking so bad right now. And obviously, if you're Mike Vrabel, you're disappointed because the expectations are at least be good. Maybe you don't make the Super Bowl every year. Nobody expects you to do that routinely. But dang it, can we look good? Can we get competent? Can we look like a playoff team? And they don't right now.
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11: In college football on Fox TV, Northwestern at home leads Penn State 31-7 under 12 minutes to go. Pitt just won at Virginia Tech 35-33. Vontech missed a 36-yard field goal attempt on the final play. The kicker protested. It was ruled no good. Minnesota Vikings wide receiver Justin Jefferson out this Sunday with an ankle injury. Eagles wide receiver Devontae Smith out with a bad hamstring. Rams wide receiver Puka Nacua will return to play Sunday at Philadelphia, and Texans star wide receiver Nico Collins practice fully and will play Sunday. The four MLB division series all begin on Saturday, including Braves at Dodgers, 4 p.m. Eastern Time on Fox TV. In the NHL, we've got 5 games tonight, including a Washington win 5-2 at Carolina. In the WNBA playoffs, 5 minutes to go, Dallas now down 2 at Golden State. I'm Steve DeSager.
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12: 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The crown is yours. So our Football Friday, we got Jason Cole stopping by in a few minutes. NFL Insider, all the latest news. But we continue our preview of the game.

0: by finalizing who's got who for the big Smith versus Harmon Jets Bears game coming up on Sunday. Before we get to that, because this is like a court case, we should present all the evidence before everybody chooses, right? Because what's going to happen is this. We pick, you know, we buy food on the show all the time. People are going to pick the team they're rooting for between the Jets and the Bears on Sunday. All of us, everybody on the show, all of us friends, everything. And what if that team wins, then the loser buys food for them. Only the loser buys food. Only the winners get fed. Losers do not eat after this is over. Now, for both sides of the coin, let me just tell you this. It was a great escape last week. Case Keenum was a great story.
1: We made escape.
0: It was a great story.
1: They dominated that game.
0: It was a great escape.
1: You were sitting next to me. There was no escape.
0: It was an escape because you got to play a team that's playing terrible and has a lot of problems.
1: They're a Super Bowl favorite.
0: You escaped. Not after last week. Not after last. Look, Case Keenum, what we saw last week, and I'm 100% on. I believe what I said last week. Nothing should show you the Bears are a Super Bowl team more than being able to win like that over the Eagles with a third-string quarterback that hadn't played in a couple of years. That's a really big deal, man, and that is absolutely fantastic. On the flip side of it, the Jets' defense is much better than the Eagles. They are healthy now. They're getting all their guys back. They're going to be at 100%. This is not an offense where last week it was Jahmyr Gibbs, second-best running back in the NFL and a great Lions offense. They stopped him the entire first half, couldn't stop Jahmyr Gibbs in the second half. It's okay. What have the Jets done so far this year against offenses that were not quite as good? They've made them look awful. This is not a Bears offense now without Caleb Williams that projects to be phenomenal. Watch what happens on Sunday. The Jets defense, you're going to wind up starting Case Keenum. I'm sure that's how it's going to go. I know Ben Johnson's being cagey, whatever. He's going to start Case Keenum. You're going to start Case Keenum. We will see Tyson Bagent at some point because, boy, the Jets defense is going to dominate this game. The Jets offense, you know, there's no Breece Hall, which is a big deal for me.
1: No Adonai Mitchell.
0: But, they still threw the football great without Mitchell last week. Geno Smith has done a terrific job so far, being like a game manager plus is what Geno Smith's been doing, pushing the ball downfield. The Jets offense has been pretty good, even with missing guys. It's not going to be easy offensively, but they will get enough points and the defense will dominate. I know it's 3.5 points, which is you're telling me, wait, the Bears and the Jets are even money on a level field. Yeah, sort of. I won't need the points. The Jets defense does it on Sunday. And I'll even go even bolder with this. The Jets get their first interception in over a year on Sunday against the Bears. Boom! Counselor, well, your witness.
1: You've made that prediction for now how many, 27 straight weeks?
0: No.
1: As long as it's been since that Knicks championship.
0: No. I've never said the Jets are getting an interception.
1: They're going to get them. This is the one they get a guy.
0: I've never said they're getting an interception. No. Don't put words in my mouth. Not happening.
1: A lot of fights in Chicago this week. Should Keenum get the chance to make it, take it? Or should Tyson Bagent get the opportunity to quarterback? After what Keenum did last week, how do you bench a guy? That being said, run game, you let DeAndre Swift, who's been nursing an injury all week, expected to go more Menungai. Tough defensive front for your Jets, no question about it. Bears back-to-back weeks allowing fewer than 10 points. Bears 24, Jets 16.
0: Now, I'm going to finish. Since I started, I get to rebut you. I'm going to go even bolder. Not only will the Jets get their first interception Sunday, they will pick off Keenum and Bagent, who will wind up playing because they'll have to go to him.
1: Look at you.
0: Two interceptions on Sunday, Keenum and Bagent. Go big or go home, Jets.
1: One week after calling for your coach's head due to clock management. Now you're chesty. I like it.
0: I know. I'm insane. I know.
1: Look, you're feeling good. You got three more weeks while you're the defending champion before you put that trophy back up to fight.
0: We're still the defending champion.
1: But as soon as we tip the ball off for the new season, we start fighting again. You're no longer the champ. Now you're the Knicks, 26-27. All that said, Bears, this is my week of good feelings, okay?
0: Okay.
1: And it's going to be, the Wildcats are kicking the asses of Matt Campbell's Penn State squad, 31-7 here.

0: that. I know they would kind of ride the hot hand. That was what we all expected. But I like how they played as a team Monday night, just not the quarterback.
1: Okay. All right. Very good. Okay. All right. So you're taking the Bears.
0: Yes.
2: Bears.
1: All right. Okay. Now, Alex Teicher.
2: He said, watch me.
1: Alex Teicher.
3: Hi,
1: what Jason. What are you doing? Who are you taking?
3: This is more simpler for me because I'm not a sports fan, I guess you could say. So it's like, how would the food taste better?
0: Taking New Orleans.
3: Right? Well, that's a good one, Steve.
1: New Orleans.
3: I would if Drew Brees
1: still
3: played.
1: I'm going to Bodine Bakery. I'm taking San Francisco.
3: No. If Drew Brees was still there, Steve, I'd think about it.
0: Bonnets forever.
3: Yeah. So here's the thing. What tastes better, right? And who do I believe will have more fun buying the food for me? I'm absolutely going the Bears because having Jason pay for food, it's so sweet. It's so good. Oh, I can't wait to run up the bill.
1: Wow. Okay. So here's what's going on. So
3: Steve, you did hear no limit, right? He just said, who do you want to pay?
0: Oh, I didn't hear that.
3: No limit, baby. Korean barbecue.
1: No limit? Wait a minute. What are you talking about? No
3: I'm making the rules, baby.
1: What do you mean no limit?
3: Korean barbecue, Steve.
1: So if the Jets
0: win. Didn't you say in the hallway to one of the interns, here's my card, get ready.
3: Yeah.
1: So if the Bears win, I am buying food for Harmon and Tyshirt and Steve. And if the Jets win, Harmon, you're buying food for me and Frostburg.
2: Okay.
0: And if it's a repeat of Harmon's hot dogs from last week, I'm cool with that. Those are great.
1: Hot dog, hot diggity dog.
0: I do not have expensive taste, Jason Smith.
1: Okay. No, that's okay. Hey, come on. A good hot dog is still a good hot dog.
0: I'm an American.
1: Yeah.
0: Not going to apologize.
2: USA. USA.
0: It's still baseball season. Yeah.
1: Make Harmon go to Dodger Stadium, bring back some Dodger dogs. I want four Dodger dogs.
2: I can find those in the grocery aisle.
0: Let's see. It'll be $40 to park.
1: Boy, that's a real
2: It took Harmon nine and a half hours to get that meal assembled.
1: Yeah. Harmon bringing in the hot dogs and the helmet nachos. Yeah, 100%. There we go.
2: I'll be happy to replicate that if that becomes the order. I will do nachos, loaded nachos. We'll figure it out.
0: By the way, I have noticed that maybe you're not aware that the playoff tickets for this divisional series round at Dodger Stadium last year were about $90. I looked at the prices the first day they went on sale about a week ago. Top deck, very top row, $155 for the Dodger game tomorrow. And then, of course, this is before they knew the opponent or the game time. And now they put it at 100-degree day at 1 in the afternoon. There is a sell-off going on. You can get the same seats for under 100, a lot of them upstairs, considering what's going on in L.A. weather-wise this weekend.
1: Man. All right, so there you go. It's going to be hot. It's going to be
2: hot dog.
1: So there's our Jets Bears bet. We'll have more NFL coming up in a few minutes when Jason Cole stops by. However, got to tell you what just happened in the WNBA playoff game right now between the Valkyries and the Wings. It's been a Dallas Wings lead most of the game. Obviously, it's a win-or-go-home game. You're talking about a 2-7 game. Golden State proven to be one of the top teams in the league all season long. And all of a sudden, hey, wait a minute. We could have the next round of the playoffs without the number one and number two seeds. But this is what happened off the court. In a timeout that saw Golden State cut the lead to one, Valkyries head coach Natalie Nakasi was talking to the referee animatedly about something, right? She's up. She's in the referee's face talking about it. And it's not anything where there was like a really big play. It's not like Asia Wilson fell down and they called a foul. This was a play where she was talking to the ref about something that happened. Everybody was crazed on the court because, the Valkyries are coming back now. They have a 1-point lead now in the final minute. But all of a sudden, in the middle of talking to the official, she just fell down. You could see her talking, and she's talking, and then you see her, it's like, oh my God, or something to that effect, and she just goes down to the ground. The official calls for help. They come over. She gets back up, and she seems to be okay. She did not leave the floor, but I don't know if she just got lightheaded or fell down because she's still coaching and still looks like everything is fine, but all of a sudden she's talking and just boom, goes down. I don't know what happened. This happened just seconds ago, and I've never seen anything like that. I mean, I think back to when this happened to, I shouldn't say that because I remember when that happened to Coach K. About 15 or 20 years ago, he was coaching Duke in a Saturday afternoon game, and he was coaching, and all of a sudden he just got really lightheaded and fainted, and they had to take him out and take him away, and Duke had to play the game without him. But that's kind of what this reminded me of. Again, I don't know what happened, because when she goes down, you can see the effect.

0: Mitchell is still in the way. So I don't know what happened, but they helped her back up, got her back up. She stayed in the game coaching, and she looks to be okay. But that was a really scary moment there, seconds ago.
1: Yeah, really, really odd, right? Goes down on one knee and gets back up. You got a coach's challenge that's delaying the conclusion of this contest. But yeah, just animated discussion down on, you know, to the court, and gets back up and gets right back into the huddle. Very odd set of circumstance, yeah. Man.
0: That's a
1: scary
0: right there,
1: moment,
0: man.
1: But hey, I got my, it's
0: that's
1: like
0: a
1: the
0: baller right there.
1: The full Miyagi, hey, get back in there. Kind of moment. It's like just wow.
0: I mean, she just collapses. She's talking. It looks like she says, oh, blank, and goes down to the ground. And I'm really surprised she's still coaching. Like when that happens and she stays on the sideline coaching, when you fall out of nowhere, like you need to be getting medical attention at that point, I think.
1: I've had a couple of those.
0: Coaching.
1: Right. Blood sugar drops, precipitously, like all of a sudden, to where, you know, I remember like at one point, like I just started rocking and like mentally everything was slowing down and eventually sat down. Unfortunately, there was medical attention there. But yeah, this one right back into the huddle, right back to work. Hopefully someone checked on her. Right? That's not a nothing.
0: I mean, really, right back to coaching. Like, I mean, I get it's a baller move, man, to get up and go, I'm good, I'm good. This is a big deal, and it's the final minute of the game, and I get it, man. And that is real. That is something like I get goosebumps thinking about. I'm getting back up to coach. I don't care what just happened. I'm fine. At the same time, I feel like there's no medical attention out there. And she goes right back to coaching. Like I don't know about that, man. I don't know if that's not a case where the referees and officials need to step in and go, okay, we just had a coach collapse. Okay, we just had a coach that she goes down to the ground, and I don't know if she hit her head. She kept holding her forehead for a few seconds after she stood back up. Like, I don't know if she went down, because you don't see her, because she collapses down past the official, and she's down on her knees, and her head is and her hands are down, and her head is kind of on the ground. I don't know if she hit her head, but she gets up holding her head, and I'm saying, that should be some, you know, that should be something right there. Like, we're going to go look at you and make sure you're okay.
1: Like, she just convinced everybody, hey, there's only 13.1 seconds. I'm finishing this thing. We'll deal with it. I mean, but should she be allowed to do that? I don't know.
0: I get that she wants to be okay. And she wants to say, I'm okay. I get it. I would do that. I would say, no, I'm fine. Because, look, that's the human condition, is to say, no, nothing is wrong. Everything is fine. Like you're the knight in Monty Python. Oh, sure. Just a flesh wound. You've got no arms left. Ah, you're afraid, honey. Huh?
1: Come on, I'll fight you.
0: Right? Like, that's the human condition. You went, come on now. He's just a head at the end.
1: Yep.
0: But at the same time, it's like, okay, this is why you have medical attention on the court, where cooler heads prevail. It's, hey, you need to be, whether it's dehydration, whatever it is. But she just goes right back to coaching, and she's back screaming on the sideline and coaching and trying to coach
1: right
0: the
1: back
0: final
1: into
0: few
1: it.
0: Seconds of this game. Like, that, like, what are we doing a little bit here? Like, that should have been, hey, if you wanted to stop the game for a second to look at her for a few minutes, like, there's no way you can say she's okay. Oh, yeah, she's okay going back out there. That's a really tough thing. That's really difficult.
1: It's starting to take over social media, all the armchair doctors trying to assess it. All I know is that you feel for her and you hope she's okay, not feel pressured to get right back into coaching. But, you know, there's just that snap moment, and she was right back looking for the clipboard and looking to coach it up in the huddle.
0: Wow. I mean, that's an incredible moment. Again, WNBA, this is where you have to say, hey, let's go look at our coach and make sure she's actually okay to go back out there. Like, I'm nervous for her right now. Like, I'm nervous. Like, I know she's out there and she's coaching like she normally does. She's normally very animated, very into it. She's a coach. She's like Rick Pitino in his early days when he was always yelling and screaming at his defense, and like his team's defense was always good when they were defending the side of the court that he was standing on coaching, but they were not as good far away because they couldn't hear him as well. And when he'd yell at them in front, like, that's the kind of coach she is. And she's back to doing her thing. And I'm just going, man, I hope she's okay. Final minute of the game. Now, the game itself, it's been a Golden State rally. They are now 10 seconds away from potentially eliminating the Dallas Wings. They have a one-point lead at the free throw line. Again, 10 seconds left to go, and who knows? We'll keep you updated on Natalie Nicasi and her status throughout the show tonight. So we'll have more on this game, and coming up next, we continue our Football Friday

0: prognostications. Maybe no food on the line, but what is on the line for a lot of these big NFL matchups Sunday? 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
10: I love you all!
9: Did I ever tell you that I was at a wedding where it was this couple's, this was their wedding song?
10: Really?
9: Oh, it was fantastic.
10: Now that's next level.
9: Fantastic, man. In fact, every time I would see them after wedding, I would always, the first thing I would say to the groom, I would always, I woke up and I would go, I would just do that every single time.
10: Brilliant.
9: Oh, big stuff happening in football. We have a huge college football controversy coming off a game tonight coming your way in about 15 minutes. Was a field goal that was no good at the gun actually good and should have won the game?
10: Ooh.
9: But joining us now on the hotline, longtime NFL insider, 33rd team, Jerry Jones' best friend, working on the Jerry Jones biography now, one of his 17 books that he has written on the Dallas Cowboys. He's on Twitter at JasonCole62. That is at JasonCole62. It is Jason Cole. What's happening, man? How are you?
11: Just let me know.
12: I am fantastic. Who said this, that to say? I think my Jerry Jones book will be second only to my Drew Pearson expose.
9: Okay, yeah.
12: Yeah.
9: How I got in the Hall of Fame and I shouldn't by Jason Cole.
12: The 115 reasons I don't belong in the Hall of Fame.
9: Why I don't belong. All right, very good, very good, very good.
12: The big week, this is huge week. This is like Super Bowl week.
10: Yeah, it is.
12: Bears Jets, man.
10: Let's go,
9: buddy. We made our bet, and everybody chose their loyalties. So if the Bears win, I buy food for Tyshirt and DeSager and Harmon. And if the Jets win, then Harmon buys food for me and Frostburg. Frostburg stayed with me with the Jets mainly because he thinks I cursed the Bears last week when I talked about how great they were coming off that big Monday night win. And so now that's where we sit right now. So now we have rooting interests besides Harmon and I here for the Jets and the Bears.
12: I like it. I like the band. But you got bands on either side. This is good.
9: Yeah. And I would even – I gave you this bold prediction, J. Cole. Not only the Jets will intercept both Bears quarterbacks Sunday because Bajent's going to play. He's going to stink. It's going to be Keenum. They will get their first two interceptions.

0: interceptions on Sunday in this game?
1: That's where I go out on a limb. That's a huge.
0: Go big or go home, right?
1: Nothing says, you know, wild bets like they're going to be two interceptions by Bears quarterbacks, especially.
0: Yeah, just wait. Now, when I say when you say that interceptions by Bears quarterbacks, well, of course, but the Jets. Oh, you didn't say it was the Jets. You
1: not
0: just
1: good,
0: said Bears
1: not good
0: quarterbacks.
1: Catching the ball. I will say, not good. So, yeah, this is this is not the highlight game. We have we have Denver against San Francisco. We've got some pretty impressive games here, a couple 3-0 teams. Yeah, this is not the one. But I thought it'd be a fun place to kind of arbitrarily start. So
0: Sure. And now go ahead and so make your pick. What, Jets 37, Bears 7? What do you think?
1: The possible for a 0-0 tie.
2: Wow.
1: No.
2: I know it's only 42.5, the number, J. Cole, but come on, that's not even close to the lowest on the board this week.
1: We do have Ben Johnson, who reinvented football this last offseason, re-engineered the entire game like no one has ever seen. I'm going to go Bears 26, Jets 14.
2: Right there. Is that the dig at Frostburg while you're at it?
1: Yes, exactly.
0: 26-14. Very nice. Very nice. All right. Enjoy Jason Cole, his last appearance on the show tonight.
1: 24-16. One of those derivations of all of those numbers, yes. So, yeah. Speaking of, how long do they keep McDaniels on the job? How long does it go? When does Harbaugh pull the plug and say, yeah, I made a mistake this offseason?
2: That is a fine question. We'll find out maybe after this game against Seattle. Any hope that getting 7.5?
1: The next four games are really brutal for them. I mean, the Chargers, man,
0: they could start 0-10. No, J. Cole, they could start 0-10. They're not going to be favored in a game until they play the Jets. They could start 0-10. They really could.
1: On paper, I've got to think this is a better team than that. I just believe it. I can't believe that a center, losing a center could throw you off this badly, right? It does, but I just think it was such a weird transition of offense of what style you want to play from what Harbaugh is to this. I like the guy, but God, he's just not, no. It's just no.
2: But the Wolves are now at the door for Justin Herbert.
1: Well, I mean, he's playing poorly, so yeah, but he's not going anywhere. How are they going to get out of that? I mean, and let's just say there's plenty of teams that would line up to take Justin Herbert and see if they could fix him, right? They'll have no shortage of teams going after him. But it's just so, how did the Chargers screw this up? They have a really good team. They have a good coach, and they really screwed this up. And yes, I didn't look at all 10, but I looked at the next four, and it was like, wow, this ain't good. This ain't good at all. So
0: the thing is, Jake Cole,
1: somebody has to take the blame for it. And to me, it's the offensive coordinator. He's the last guy, and going to be the first guy out in this one.
0: What people don't understand, I'm going to say this, you're going to think back 40 years ago, wow, this has been true for 40 years. The Jets and the Chargers are the same team separated by 3,000 miles. They're the same team with hope, and they screw things up, and they have heartbreaking losses, and what are we doing, and how are we doing? They're the same teams except 3,000 miles apart.
1: That, I got to give you, is a pretty reasonable point. So this is like what, every 3 years you do this?
0: Come on, you don't think I was reasonable saying the Jets are getting two interceptions on Sunday?
1: And I just every three years you come up with something that's actually a reasonable point. I'll buy that.
0: I come up with a reasonable point for every sandwich we buy you. 1 point per sandwich.
1: That's how it works so far. Cal, I like the Spanos family so much. I have a really hard time

0: in the blithering idiot category with Woody Johnson. But the facts are the facts. You know, like, it is what it is, right? And they're just not getting it done. But they may, you know, it's like, it's a study in mostly making the right moves. Like, you got Justin Herbert. That was the bet, you know, that was the better player than Tua, right? You know, and you didn't even, the Dolphins made it easy for you, but you went and got, you know, Jim Harbaugh, who was the best coach available. How did it go wrong like this? How did this happen? And I just, like, sometimes people outthink themselves, and that's all I can say. So when Harbaugh went and got McDaniels, like, it just made me think, like, he was outthinking himself on this one.
1: Well, you mentioned Denver, San Francisco before, J. Cole. The walking wounded are the 49ers, but still 2.5-point favorites. Can Denver get their offense right? And when does Sean Payton stage the bloodless coup and take play calling back?
0: Well, but they were playing this way last year, weren't they? Like, this is no different than what they were last year, is, you know, getting behind in games, and then all of a sudden, here comes Bo Nix, you know, piecing it together somehow, and you know, like, they do something brilliant, it all comes together. I just don't trust it. Like, I don't think this is how you win long term in this league. Like, there's just, you put too, it's, what is the equivalent to? It's like in baseball, how they talk about, you know, when you have guys who put them in really high stress games all the time, and they've got to max out their effort and all this. Like, this is the way that Bo Nix plays football games. Like, let's max out the effort. I just think it wears you out. It's working, but I don't trust it long term. They might win against San Francisco, because again, San Francisco is a really good team. They've got really, really good players, but they are like, they're Cocoon, right? Like, that's what this is, right? It's the movie Cocoon being done all over again.
2: Kittle is Wilford Brimley. Sure. Okay, got it.
0: We said that, but this is what they're doing, right?
2: Yeah.
0: Everybody,
2: Mike Evans is Hume Cronin. Sure. Sure.
0: Yeah,
2: okay.
0: Right. Yeah. Like, this is what they're doing right now, and it's working the first month, and you just look and you go,
2: Week 10. Yep. See me week 10.
0: See me week 10, week 12. You know, I mean, like, Trent Williams is standing on the sideline with mysterious injuries, because guess what? He's got, at that age, you have a lot of mysterious injuries. So, I don't trust it. I mean, I hope for it, because, you know, one of my best friends, his son is an assistant coach for the 49ers, and I hope they do great, because I want that kid to have a great career. But man, don't trust it. Don't trust him. But they can probably get through this week. I mean, Brock Purdy is playing out of his mind. And despite the fact that he's got, like, a revolving door at wide receiver, like, give him a lot of props for what he's done so far this season.
2: All right, lastly, J. Cole, the matchup between the 3-0 teams we thought we were going to get at the beginning of the season, the Chiefs and the Raiders. Do the good times come to an end for Vegas in this one?
0: Yes. And it doesn't have to happen. Like, this is just too much good. This is as much good as the Raiders should ever expect.
2: Harmon this week with the White Sox winning, Northwestern winning tonight. The Bears are going to lose on Sunday. That's what's going to happen. Yeah. Okay.
0: Wow. Yeah. I mean, you just can't have. They're on too big a roll. You know, like, this is let it ride. It really is. They just keep winning like this. I don't trust it at all. But I'll also say this. I don't trust the Chiefs either. Now, they got the better quarterback, and they've got the better defense and better team overall. But it's not that much better. And their wide receivers just stink, man. Like, they really do. They stink. They're awful. Like, I don't trust those guys at all. You know, Rashee Rice is, like, should be a number three guy. And they just keep pawning him off as a number two. And, like, this, and, you know, Worthy's no good. So, like, how are they doing this? I don't trust them, but I do trust them more than I trust the Raiders. And the Raiders just.

0: you know, they have to go back to being what they are. And that is losers. They're just losers.
1: He's on Twitter at JasonCole62. That's at JasonCole62. He is absolutely writing the Mark Davis biography after that line. Cole, as always,
0: Mark
1: buddy.
0: Mark and I are really tight after he, like, doesn't answer my calls anymore. So there you go.
1: Oh, good. Okay, perfect. Very good. Very good.
0: Yeah,
1: all right. Well,
0: exactly.
1: All right. Well, enjoy that Jets win over the Bears on Sunday. We'll talk to you next week.
2: Hey, hey, hey.
0: Actually, it's Drew Pearson and Mark Davis. Those are my two best. They're my besties.
1: Oh, very good. See you, buddy.
2: See you, Jacob.
1: They're my besties.
2: Best friends.
1: Oh, boy. Exit out by the Fresca. Exit Swollen Dome. Jason Smith Show with my best friend, Mike Harmon. 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
3: Well, it is a final at Northwestern, and the Wildcats rip Penn State on Fox TV tonight, 34-13. Northwestern averaged 7.5 yards per carry for the game. The particulars, 55 carries, 413 yards rushing and 4 TDs. This total rushing tonight just about ties for the most in a Big Ten game since Michigan against Penn State 4 years ago. Just complete domination on the ground from the first quarter on. It was 24-7 Northwestern at half, 34-13 the final. And Pittsburgh won at Virginia Tech 35-33. Vautech missed a 36-yard field goal on the final play, a play that ended a 16-play drive in the last 4 minutes, but the home team does not win, and Virginia Tech had led the game by 10 just before halftime. Minnesota Vikings wide receiver Justin Jefferson is out this Sunday with an ankle injury. He missed practice all week. 3-0 Minnesota hosts 0-3 Miami. Eagles wide receiver Devontae Smith is out with a hamstring injury after missing practice all week. Linebacker Zach Baum is also out with a concussion, but Rams wide receiver Puka Nacua will return to play Sunday at Philadelphia. He'd missed the last two games, but was able to practice all this week. Defensive tackle of the Rams, Aaron Donald, is out this weekend with a bad back. Seahawks rookie running back Jadarian Price out with a chest injury. Texans wide receiver Nico Collins practiced fully, will play Sunday. Zay Flowers, Ravens wide receiver, was limited in practice today with his bad hamstring. He is questionable for Sunday. Baltimore linebacker Trey Hendrickson is out after finger surgery. The four Major League Baseball division series all begin on Saturday, including Braves at Dodgers, which is 4 p.m. Eastern time on Fox TV. Pitcher Tarek Skubal is due to start for L.A. in the 100-degree heat. And on FS1 at 8:30 p.m. Eastern time Saturday, it'll be the Padres at top-seeded Milwaukee. San Diego in the past month has an incredible record of 19-3, but the Padres say they'll be starting lefty Robbie Ray, who in 9 starts with San Diego has an ERA of 5. The NBA preseason starts this weekend. In the WNBA playoffs, a recent expansion team, Golden State, has won its first playoff series, taking a game 3 to end the first round tonight. A home victory over Dallas, 77-73. The two semis each start on Saturday. To the NHL, 5 games total. Washington won 5-2 at Carolina. Rangers won 2-0 at Detroit. Boston came back for an overtime win at Winnipeg, 4-3. St. Louis, with 7 minutes to go, leads 2-0 at Dallas. And end of 2, the Ducks are up 4-0 at Vegas. Back to you.
1: Thank you, Steve-O. Jason Smith, Mike Harmon, live from the Fox Sports Radio studios. Coming up next, boy, do we have a fresh college football controversy. When is a field goal that's good and wins the game ruled no good? That's next right here. Absolute craziness on a Friday. Jason and Mike, Fox Sports Radio.
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2: You must have been busy, but The Odd Couple with Rob Parker and Kelvin Washington. We're breaking this down.
3: Every day I'm shuffling.
4: That's not dandruff in my hair. That's the confetti that was in there after the Red Sox got bludgeoned by the Yankees because they've been giving
5: me. Glad it's over too, because for about 2-3 weeks here, you would be in here having a fit if somehow the Red Sox would win.
4: Because there were games that they should have lost and teams would just give it up.
5: That would be sitting here hilarious. The bottom of the night, they come back and win. You break the microphone.
4: Like, what's going on here? But the big story after the game was the players, right? Like, their comments, which were very, very weird. So, Wilson Contreras was...
5: Hit a home run.
4: Right? Was one of the guys. And their manager, Tracy, took out Sonny Gray, their starter. He had given up a couple runs. It was only 2-0. And they felt like, why are we taking out one of our best pitchers, a guy who won 17 games and whatnot. And it was all about analytics. This was, he said, and I'm looking at it. And so they asked him about it, and he said, the parts, here we go. And this was the question, what happened down the stretch? And Wilson Contreras said, that's a good question, but I'm not going to answer it because I don't want to give my honest answer.
5: Mm-hmm.
4: And then it kind of came out about the analytics, that they're taking people out based on what they think is going to happen, right? The third time around with Sonny Gray. So their pushback from the players is like, what are we doing? We had two close games. We had our best pitchers in. One game, we're down 1-0. You pull them out. The other game...
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6: Timing is a real thing in baseball. So when the Cubs played San Diego in April and June, they crushed them. Won 5-6, a plus 27 run differential. That's not the same Padre team. Okay, they are on fire. Since September 1st, a month, the Padres lead baseball in wins, runs, OPS, batting average. I mean, they're hitting almost 290 as a team. So, I mean, and also, the Cubs did themselves no favors. The Cubs lost 4 of their last 6 games, so there goes Wrigley Field. So the Padres and the Brewers should be a much better series because the Brewers, although they don't have a ton of power, they have elite, strong pitching, and you need that to defuse San Diego. So they've got an ace or two there.
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8: Boy, this is going to be an apology day. And not for me.
9: Come on, Var. Mr. Pittsburgh, Mr. Hey, Cleveland can't do it. Yes. They can't win.
8: Say sorry.
10: They needed Joey Porter Jr. on defense.
9: Oh, here we go.
10: They were busting coverages. But you know what? Pittsburgh's offense is... Their offense was so bad in the first half. Did y'all see the way the lady questioned Mike McCarthy when he was going into the locker room?
8: Oh, yeah.
10: Did y'all see the interview?
8: Kaylee Hartung. Yeah.
10: Well, she gave him the hard tongue, all right.
8: Damn.
10: 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Mike, why is your offense struggling so bad? Well, what is plaguing you? Mike's like, hey, I don't know.
2: 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Jonas Knox. 6 a.m. Eastern, 3 a.m. Pacific on Fox Sports Radio.
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2: 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You'll find today's full show and a best of version posted right after we get off the air. Well, you'd think there'd be chaos tonight with Northwestern's win over Penn State. We'll get to that in a few minutes. There's a reason why everybody's talking about Penn State. But I am really, I've seen this now probably 15 times, and I don't understand. Pitt beats Virginia Tech tonight. Big battle, you know, two previously undefeated teams in the ACC. James Franklin, you know, should be coaching Penn State tonight, but he's coaching Virginia Tech instead. Virginia Tech has a field goal try to win the game on the final play of the game, right? 35-33, a field goal will win it. And it's not like this is a field goal that is suddenly, hey, it's a 75-yarder, right? Like this is a 36-yard field goal for Virginia Tech, and this is how it turned out.
4: From the right hash mark, there's the snap, here's the kick. It's in the air. And it is no good. He misses, and Pittsburgh wins.
5: John Love threw his hands up in the air.
4: John Love, after Pitt had called timeout, he thought he made it.
5: He did.
2: Yeah, Virginia Tech Radio Network on the call. John Love, I've seen this replay now, and there needs to be another replay. There has to be, because if this is what it is, I don't see there any angle, Mike, where I've seen this where you can say this is not good.
6: Yeah, I concur.
2: Where it's no good. Like, they were celebrating like it was good. I have no idea what the officials could say and see that this wasn't good. Now, the only thing that I can look like seeing this a long time is that the ball was up high, and now the way kickers are, right, we are in the best era of kickers in the history of college football and in the NFL. Right. That's one thing. Quarterback play was at its highest peak up until a couple of years ago. You know, Brady left and Mahomes is now a game manager. So we're kind of moving back a little bit. But kicking, we've never had kickers better than they are now. Their legs have never been stronger. They've not been able to hit from bigger distances. This is a ball that's kicked and it's up. It's over the upright. Right. Or it's up to the point where it's above where the upright ends. I don't know if that's what it was. And if that's what it was, then we got to fix it, make the uprights longer. There's got to be some kind of sensors in the top of the upright, something, because this field goal looks good. I don't see how this field goal is not. And it's not like I look at it and say, oh, I could see where maybe the ref would say, no, this looks every angle I've seen. It looks good. I don't know how this was ruled no good. I don't know how Virginia Tech lost this game.
6: Yeah, it's the old, if it's over the top of the upright, right? It's declared no good. I don't get it. Like, I've seen at least 7 different angles, right? Because we get the fun of our in-stadium journalists, i.e. the fans, as well. And I don't know how it's not ruled good. I mean, the kicker's running down the field asking anybody and everybody to give it another look-see. And the crowd thought it was good until they got the final call. So is this a thing where they're going to get a letter like Sean McVay did? You know,
2: hey, sorry, really sorry, guys, but you know, hey, yeah, that's our fault. That's our fault.
6: Yeah, my bad. So yeah, it's I'm with you. I've seen it from several angles, several replays, and I don't understand.
2: Now this, you know, maybe, because now it's starting to take over a bit social media wise, but maybe this will take a little bit of the sting out of what happened to Penn State tonight. Your Northwestern Wildcats dominantly beating Penn State tonight in a shocker. And this is the thing that shows you how far and how fast things happen in college football, is that a year ago at this time, we're coming off of Penn State, Oregon, double overtime game, one of the best games we've seen in college football. It looks incredible. We're thinking, okay, yes, Penn State loses, but they're going to be

0: a playoff team and how do they navigate the rest of the season? And instead, it falls apart. Aller gets hurt. James Franklin is fired. And now here they are 3-2 getting worked by Northwestern, who ran for 250 yards in the first half and 400 on the game. They had two guys with over 160 yards rushing. Like, Penn State has fallen so far, so fast. It's embarrassing. They finally brought the program back after all those years, and James Franklin and Chad Powers, and look where we are. And now it's like Penn State, we can't even talk about them anymore. Like, that's how fast, even for a team that carried the torch for college football for so long, Penn State now in 1 year has gone to an afterthought, an embarrassing afterthought.
1: Yeah, just the crushing loss on that final play to Wisconsin a week ago, and then they come in and get absolutely worked. 7.5 yards a carry for Northwestern, 413 yards on the ground in this one, and absolutely dominating the line of scrimmage. Get the game sealing pick to maintain the final of 34-13. Yeah, this was an embarrassing loss for Matt Campbell and company.
0: I mean, that this fall is stunning that it had for a team that like comes out of nowhere and wins. Hey, what a great year. Like, if Indiana fell off this year, okay, I get it. They go for a couple years, but for a team like Penn State where you think they're back, ooh, that's embarrassing.
1: Pretty loud library, said ooh. Joe Spivak leading that crowd.
0: Our big NFL weekend preview. We are
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10: If you had to make the deal today, would you sign Drake May to a big extension? Yes or no?
11: I don't know if his shoulder's still bothering him. I don't know when he got hurt with that shoulder. Ray, maybe you could find that out, because I have been bringing this up ad nauseum. Of look at the five games, look at the postseason last year, not just the Super Bowl. Something was off there. I don't know if his shoulder is bothering him, but this is an issue. Now, you can say he doesn't have A.J. Brown. He had Stephon Diggs last year, but I don't think he had, you know, a typical number one wide receiver, and he still made it work. Yeah, Ray?
12: I'm seeing he hurt his shoulder in the AFC Championship game against the Broncos.
11: Okay, so then what does that mean for the, you know, previous games where he didn't play well? Here's Mike Vrabel, his head coach, on the struggles of Drake May, and is there any issue, tension between coach and quarterback?
13: Grant Hill said this morning that he had heard that there is an issue between you and Drake May. Are there any issues?
14: He heard from unnamed sources. Let me just tell you why I'm here. I'm here because Drake was the quarterback. Believe it or not, I had choices to where I wanted to coach. I wanted to coach here because Drake was the quarterback. So,
11: and he did finish runner-up in the MVP, and he did get to a Super Bowl. That is a great payoff. If you're Mike Vrabel and you're not sure where you want to go, do you want to follow kind of in the shadow of Bill Belichick? And he wasn't afraid because maybe he had found his Tom Brady and Drake May. And maybe he still has. But there's something wrong with the situation.
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0: I'm thinking to myself, the Yankees win. I go to social media and I see Dave Portnoy. 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
0: But he goes on this rant about how the Yankees are lame for celebrating. 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Respectfully, the Red Sox should be embarrassed. 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
9: Just about everything is final on this Friday night. The late NHL game just started the third period in Vegas. Ducks ahead of the Golden Knights 4-0. St. Louis was a 4-0 winner at Dallas. Meanwhile, the Dallas Wings are out of the WNBA playoffs, losing a close one at Golden State 77-73 to end the first round. The four Major League Baseball division series all begin on Saturday. That includes Braves at Dodgers, 4 p.m. Eastern Time on Fox TV. Pitcher Tarek Skubal due to start for L.A. in the 100-degree heat. On FS1, 8:30 p.m. Eastern Time Saturday, it'll be the Padres at top-seeded Milwaukee. Two college football games of note tonight. Pitt was a comeback winner at Virginia Tech, 35-33. God Tech missed a 36-yard field goal attempt on the final play. And Northwestern ran over Penn State, 34-13. Minnesota Vikings wide receiver Justin Jefferson out this weekend with an ankle injury.
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16: 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Mike and I love putting out this content for you every single night. Well, a really crazy night in college football. We got Pete Futek coming up in a few minutes for the latest on the potential missed made field goal for Virginia Tech, the continued fall of Penn State. We got big games tomorrow to get to. But our Football Friday, full of prognostications and picks for both the NFL and college football. Time to get into some NFL here for the next few minutes, where we'll kick things off with a game that is beginning with a kind of I told you so. The beginning of the season, what did we tell you when Aaron Donald was coming back to play for the Rams? What kind of impact is it really going to be? The guy's been away from the NFL for a couple of years. You can talk about the training that he has had, trying to get back in, but it's 2 years away. The best players away for 2+ years. What kind of impact is he really going to have? I don't care how great he was. He retired.

0: He's going to come back. It's going to be not quite what everybody thinks it is. And then he's going to wind up getting hurt. His the possibility of injury is a really big deal. And now the Rams have been dealing with bad luck since the beginning of the season. Myles Garrett gets hurt. He's out for a bunch of weeks. And now, while the Rams do get Puka Nacua back on Sunday, which is a really big deal, Aaron Donald will not play Sunday as he deals with back soreness. Right now, he's played about 50% of the snaps so far, and he said he felt some soreness in his back after the loss to the Broncos. So at this point, this is not great, right? Like,
1: it's not Joey Porter Jr. back soreness,
0: right.
1: Is
0: no,
1: it?
0: No, because that's back soreness where I can't play. Oh, but I could play Sunday. Yeah, no. I can't play in this city for this team now, but I could play on my new team on Sunday. I feel really, really good. No, this is legitimate back soreness. I can't play. This is to be expected for Aaron Donald, right? What beginning of the season, what did we say? Aaron Donald shouldn't play till the middle of the season. Let him get back used to the NFL. Let him get back used to traveling. You don't need him. If you bring him back beginning of the season, how long until he runs out of gas, right? Now, they've needed him because Myles Garrett's out, which is a really bad break. But still, that doesn't change anything, is that by the time we get to the middle of the season, I didn't know what Aaron Donald's going to have left. And here they are, beginning of the season, and he's not on the field as much as they want, and now he's missing a game already with back soreness. Like, this was a big – we told you when it happened. This is a big headline, but how it was going to play out is how it plays out for anybody who's been out of the NFL for a couple of years and tries to come back, whether you are a player that gave up the game and want to come back, or you're a big superstar and retired, and now your talent level, you're trying to get back in the game. This is just how it goes. The Aaron Donald thing was big. It was a big name. It was a big thing. And yes, teams are going to have to game plan around him a little bit. But now, as you see, oh, well, only playing half the snaps. We can move the football. This is not the same Aaron Donald that walked away a couple of years ago. Yeah, things are kind of okay now. This is the new reality for the Rams.
1: Well, I think that's a big piece to that you had there at the end, was the fact that he's only playing 56% of the snaps in the two games he played. Right. So you were in the ramp up of what you were going to be able to do with him. And he's still already having to be shut down, at least for a week. We'll see how quickly they can get him back up. McVay saying it would be irresponsible on my part, talk with the doctor, to ask him to play. Wow. That's some next level stuff. It's like, hey, do you think you can go? It's like we're at that point already in week four.
0: Yeah.
1: What does that mean? What does that pretend? Because Myles Garrett's injury, as it's been described, is not one that you're just saying, okay, in 3 weeks, he's coming back either. So now the two guys you were banking on this defense to be built around, you know, to make those cornerbacks look that much better, all of a sudden it's a house of cards.
0: So that being said for the Rams, you think, okay, well, look, big game this week, the Rams and the Eagles. Oh, so the Jays. No. The Eagles actually have more problems than the Rams do, right?
1: Yeah, no Devontae Smith. You take off that one receiver that you trusted, knew where he was going to be. Now it's more Zach Ertz.
0: Yeah, I mean, look.
1: Zach.
0: Missing Aaron Donald again, it's missing a big name more than you're missing anything else. We saw this past week the Eagles have problems, man. The Eagles were exposed by a defense that gets turnovers, very opportunistic. And what we've seen with this era of Philadelphia is that, okay, yes, they're Jalen Hurts driven. And by and large, he played really well the first 2 weeks, right? Moving the ball downfield, he was really good. He's taken to the Sean Mannion offense better than I thought and better than a lot of people thought. But he doesn't have the team around him, right? They just have lost too many players over the past couple of years. And when you play a team that's defense is somewhat good, and the Bears defense is somewhat good, this is how you get exposed. And now he's going to go out there without his number one receiver, and the Rams are getting Puka Nacua back, who's going to make this offense go. Yeah, this is a case where these two teams both have problems, but you're going to see just how many problems Philadelphia has. The Rams lose this one, and suddenly they're in the danger zone again. Of, boy, we have tough games coming up. What are we going to do? This is a much bigger game for them. They have less problems. Getting Nacua back is it, right? The Rams are just missing that little bit of intangibility that allows them to gel. And they usually pick it up somewhere middle of the season towards the end, but this is going to be a big shot in the arm for them with Nacua coming back, and the combo of Nacua coming back and Devontae Smith being out. The Rams can exercise some playoff demons against the Eagles. They win this game, and instead, the big story coming out of this is, well, the Rams are okay, but wow, Philadelphia may have even more problems than we thought.
1: 3.5 points is the number. Look, I always go back to

0: It's all said and done. Rams, 3.5-point favorites on the road, and they don't need Nacua to be great. They just need him to be out there to run some routes, get his game conditioning back, and let Devontae Adams go to work against that secondary. Because right now, they're fairly sieve-like if they don't get home. So offensive line protects Stafford. They win going away.
1: So there you go. There's two teams with problems. It's who has the least amount of problems.
0: Yeah, you got now, problems.
1: That's it. You know, right here, we should call this trouble. Few minutes here.
0: Right here in River City.
1: Teams with problems that are facing off against each other on Sunday, right? Because,
0: yeah.
1: Hey, Rams got problems. Philadelphia's got problems. How about the Cowboys have problems?
0: Ooh.
1: The Texans have problems. Ooh, they got problems. We'll call this one the Desperation Bowl, right? But Houston's window looks like it's closed, right? Like last year, that last gasp run with that defense, C.J. Stroud completely let them down in the playoffs, and their window now looks like it's done. Yes, we've seen them start slow before and pick it up the rest of the season, but they can't score. Nico Collins, you can never trust that he's going to be able to play. It's really difficult. Every year, there's less playmakers. The health of Nico Collins is the same, and C.J. Stroud just plays a little bit worse, a little bit worse. You have Dallas now coming off of last week. They make the big trade for Joey Porter Jr. You know, he says he wants to play Sunday. Doesn't matter. This is a great message to send to the Cowboys. They're pissed coming off of how that game ended last week. This is going to be a Dak does it week, and it's basically going to end Houston's season, right? It's not the same defense as it was a year ago. Dallas gets back. They're home after the crazy travel and coming back from Rio. I know that the general consensus is that, hey, team's coming back. They're going to start out slow the next week. Not the case. They get on the board a ton. Dallas, I'm telling you, Dallas, you can't write the epitaph on Dallas too soon this year because their offense is really good. Their defense is going to pick it up and start to gel as the season goes on. Remember, you had some new people coming in, some new pieces. It's going to take a little bit of time, take a little time with Joey Porter Jr., but that's okay. Dallas is going to be a much better team the second half of the season, but this game Sunday in a big desperation bowl, give me Dak Prescott to come through and say, okay, now it's time. Get on my back for this game, and we win and basically ends the Texan season.
0: Texans a field goal favorite as we sit here tonight on a Friday night. I'm scratching my head. Nico Collins is going to be able to go, but hammies are able to flare up at any point. This is one of those teams you send the flare into the night sky. They should have been kicking the tires on any wide receiver that can run a wind sprint at this point because – for C.J. Stroud, they still have that decision of whether to pay him. How do you fairly assess what the guy is at this point, given what's been around him talent-wise? Yeah, you got Montgomery and Marks in the backfield. Maybe they give you a little bit of balance to where you can find some open space for Dalton Schultz and whatever Nico can do. But for Dallas, I don't see the turnovers. You don't see the opportunities against them when we look at this Houston defense. That defensive front's been kind of stymied to this point, leaving that secondary exposed. And when you got Pickens and Lamb being able to work downfield, just bad things. So they're a home favorite, and I'm not quite sure why. Fairbairn going to kick six field goals?
1: I know. It feels like one of those trap plays, right? Like there's something we don't know about.
0: What
1: right?
0: am I missing here? Who's hurt that I don't know about? Is the travel coming back from Rio quite that big? Was there a big thing in Rio where they all got sick and we don't know about it as we're here on a Friday night? And that total at 48.5, really suspect, right? We got some games on the board in the high 30s, a bunch sitting at 42.5. The fact that it's that high, I'm like, I don't think the Dallas defense is that bad. I mean, we watched, it was Lamar Jackson that put up those points. Mm. And I like C.J. Stroud perhaps more than anybody. In terms of, hey, let's find him a greener pasture and an offensive set that he can work with, some quality wide receivers behind just the number one. But I don't understand, unless they're expecting Dallas to just put up a bunch of points.
1: The last game of teams with problems, and now, okay, the problems here, one team really has problems.
0: Okay.
1: Another one kind of has contender problems. The Patriots and the Bills. Okay, now the Bills' problems are, well, yeah, they're really good, but okay, a couple of issues defensively. They turned the ball over a lot last week. Okay, you know, they're able to escape in a game. Yeah, the Bills' problems are, hey, how are we going to navigate this on the way to the Super Bowl? The Patriots are saying, how are we going to navigate this so we don't wind up picking first in the draft and have to take Arch Manning and get rid of Drake May? Drake May will be better this week. I told you earlier this week, I don't think this is a case of where Drake May

0: can't improve where the league has figured him out. He's simply forcing the ball in situations where he can't force the ball. He's trying to make plays. The Patriots are struggling. They've had a bad offseason with the Vrabel-Rossini drama hanging over the team. And, of course, yeah, they're coming back to earth a little bit with the tougher schedule this year. Drake May is still a guy that finished a hair's breadth away from winning NFL MVP last year. He's not. Is he as good as he was last year? No. Is he as bad as he's shown this year? No. These are correctable mistakes. All he's got to do is just dial it back a little bit and not force, because these are interceptions and bad throws that are coming because he's just trying to make plays when it's not there. The thing of it is, it's not going to get any easier this week because the Patriots offense just doesn't have enough firepower to hang with the Bills, right? The Bills turned the ball over 18 times against the Chargers last week and still won by double digits, basically, right? So this is a Bills offense that is, you know, they have games like this once in a while where Josh Allen turns a football over and they struggle, but by and large, the Bills don't have a lot of problems, right? They have contender problems, but that's different than what they have here. Yes. New England will play a little bit better, but the Bills pull away and they win this game big.
1: 6.5 points is the spread. Both Barmore and Christian Gonzalez ruled out due to shoulder injuries. So DJ Moore, even though he's been a bit limited this week, should have some opportunities down the field. But the gut tells me to go the other way on this one. Because I think
0: right now, and
1: I'm the biggest Josh Allen truther there is. But there is a team against the ropes with all the negativity that has been flowing throughout media and Drake May. Did I tell you I randomly got my PSA magazine for this week, right? Card did. Hey, look at this. This is on the move, whatever. Drake May is on the cover for some reason. Very
0: wow.
1: Odd.
0: Okay.
1: Bad timing.
0: Cover curse.
1: Bad
0: cover curse.
1: Timing. But I'm going to look for the Patriots to eke this one out. It's going to be ugly. It's going to be odd, and I'm not quite sure which of the wide receivers gets it done. Is it a Mac Hollins game? That just sounds funny saying it, doesn't it?
0: Maybe Stanley Morgan. You never know.
1: But sure. I think a little bit with Henderson out of the backfield as a runner and receiver changed the complexion of this one, and the Patriots go in and win a stunner.
0: Yeah, David Boston, maybe, sure. You never know.
1: Wow, you got him in, too. That's a nice poll right there. Maybe Gronk and Jules.
0: Sure.
1: Put their podcast, because they renamed the podcast now, you know.
0: Oh, they did?
1: Yeah, it's no longer the Dogs and Dudes or whatever it was.
0: Oh, okay. All right. Is it? So what?
1: It's now they're just their names.
0: Oh, okay. Okay. It's okay.
1: Like Rob and Jules or Gronk and Jules or whatever. I mean, it's boring. I mean, I like the other one.
0: Yeah, sure. Why not? You missed any of today's show? Don't forget. You missed our picks. You missed all our prognostications. Catch the podcast. Just search our names, Jason Smith and Mike Harmon, wherever you get your podcast from. 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Well, coming up next, Friday night fireworks and college football, the fall of Penn State. What the hell happened at the end for Virginia Tech? 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Plus, the big games tomorrow we preview. Are we going to be able to watch a North Carolina upset over Notre Dame? No, we're not at all. It's going to be really bad for Bill Belichick. All this and more with our most trusted college football insider straight ahead right here. 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
4: 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Okay, they are on fire. 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I mean, they're hitting almost 290 as a team.

0: 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The Cubs lost four of their last six games, so there goes Wrigley Field. So the Padres and the Brewers should be a much better series because the Brewers, although they don't have a ton of power, they have elite, strong pitching, and you need that to defuse San Diego. So they've got an ace or two there.
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3: From the right hash mark, there's the snap, here's the kick. It's in the air, and it is no good. He misses, and Pittsburgh wins.
4: John Love threw his hands up in the air.
3: John Love, after Pitt had called timeout, he thought he made it.
4: He did.
5: Virginia Tech Radio Network. We need detective work now. We need people in the stands with phones that were under the upright to show us it was this good, because it looked like it was good. The field goal looked like it was good. Somehow it's called no good instead of a Virginia Tech game-winning field goal at the gun. Pitt wins it. I don't know how. I've seen this angle a ton. I don't know how he missed it.
6: Seen it quite frequently. James Franklin quickly did the, there's 20 other plays that we should have made. That's great. That's loser talk. Give me the conference commissioner on the horn. You start slamming the table.
5: Yeah, because you know what that doesn't say? When you say that, that doesn't say the kick was no good. That doesn't say. He would have said, listen, it was no good. I've seen the angle. It was no good. When you say there's other plays, that's saying, hey, there's other plays besides the kick that we made that would have won the game. There's other plays that we could have made to win that game before that. Woo! Joining us now on the hotline, nobody better than the owner, editor, proprietor of collegefootballnews.com. Your one-stop shopping for everything college football. All the picks, all the previews, all the prognostications, all the breakdowns. It is our man, Pete Futak. Pete, field goal, good, no good. Where's all the video from the cell phones from Virginia Tech fans showing us what the field goal was?
7: I know. I mean, well, ESPN sure as heck didn't give it to us. I mean, like, they couldn't get to the FCS Montana game fast enough. it looks like from I sent that out on the X, and the people got, you know, it got me a couple different views of it. It looks like it does go over the
6: upright.
5: The upright. Because if it was over the crossbar, it would be good. But that's okay.
7: Thank you. I'm sorry. I'm fast tonight. The upright. So it does look like it goes right over the upright, but it's close. So I'm not going too hard to the rim on it. And if you don't know the rules, like most people don't, if it kind of goes over the upright, it's no good. But like, seriously, it's 2026. You know, in every sport, there's some aspect of technology or something. You'd think that this would be easier to do than they have it now. But look, even though John Love's a really good college kicker, he's a college kicker. I mean, you can't rely on college kickers for anything ever. It's tough loss for old James Franklin, but hey, look, his old team had a little bit worse against the juggernaut that has to be stopped in Evanston, Illinois, because it's obviously a powerhouse at this point. It's new digs.
6: How about that? Just running them over, 7.5 a carry, 4-13. Matt Campbell's squad looked, dare I say, soft.
7: Chip Kelly, it was soft. It was, they were out schemed. I mean, when you're seeing guys run, just all it took, it was one cutback, and the Northwestern backs were running into wide open spaces. That's Chip Kelly, and he's almost like one of those bands or singers that, you know, is a little past his prime, was good 20 years ago, and you remember them being great. And then all of a sudden, they crank it up for a second, like, oh yeah, that's why it was so good. That was tonight. I mean, that was just a masterpiece. The blocking was great. You know, everything worked fine. Northwestern isn't more talented than Penn State, but when you're seeing those wide open runs, and look, on opening night, it seemed like, of course, Northwestern was going to win that thing. It was a great performance by Northwestern. And now if you're Penn State, that's two losses in a row. You know, the whole reason why

0: you dump that Franklin guys because he couldn't win the big game. Well, James Franklin might not have won all the Ohio State and Michigan games, but he did not lose for the most part until last year. He did not lose the Wisconsin and Northwestern games. You know, so that this is kind of not what you're looking for out of the Matt Campbell start to the era.
1: Pete, it is stunning that literally, and I believe I'm using literally correct in the sense, it's literally one wow. year ago, we were talking about the Penn State-Oregon double overtime game, and Penn State was a national title contender, and they were back under James Franklin, and Drew Aller was great. And here we are a year later, Aller's gone to the pros, Franklin's gotten fired, they give up 400 yards rushing to Northwestern. Like, this fall for Penn State in a year is just stunning.
0: And Dante Moore is, he should have gone to the New York Jets and got paid better for taking this kind of beating. But, yeah, you're right. I was on board. They were the next team up. You know, as men of a certain age, remember back in the day, there was, like, the NFC Championship, where the team that lost the NFC Championship one year in the mid to late 80s, the next year they found that extra gear, put it together, and then they'd, you know, go on to play or win the Super Bowl. And there was just that stretch for a while. It just seemed like, all right, this is the next team up. Penn State gets everyone back. They got to the Final Four of the College Football Playoff the year before. They are loaded. They got the right pieces in place. They've got the schedule. It's Penn State. James Franklin's really good at this. And it just kind of seemed like last year, this is going to be the year for Penn State. And you're right. Had they said that, they were 1/4 down stop away from against Oregon for being the number one team in the country, or at least close to it. And then here we go, and didn't get it, and fell apart against UCLA the next weekend, and that's it.
2: Pete Futek with us talking all things college football as we get ready for another big college football Saturday. How does North Carolina stay with Notre Dame, three touchdown underdogs at home?
0: Pass rush. The one thing that they have not done, the weird part about Notre Dame is they're destroying everybody. They're on a 14-game run of double-digit wins. No one's coming close to them. And I, if anything, they're kind of being underappreciated because they don't have that big game yet. Even though they beat Michigan State, okay, they whacked the Wisconsin team that beat Penn State. They are playing so well. They can't run the ball really at all until very late. And then they start to pound it. But then it's more of a grinding 3.5 yards per carry kind of thing, not the home runs that they were getting last year with Love and Price. But CJ Carr is playing like the number one overall pick. He's been absolutely perfect so far. The offensive line is giving him all the time in the world to throw, but Bill Belichick knows how to dial up the pass rush. So I don't think North Carolina wins this. I don't think it's particularly close, but you're asking how they win this. Well, Notre Dame starts making mistakes. They get to Carr and he looks a little confused. Or they do something weird. There's a strange, funky stat that when Notre Dame does not run the ball 30 times, they're like 1 in 114. There's something really insane. Like that's how they want. Like Northern Illinois, they literally forgot to run the ball and they ran it like 24 times. So that was, you can kind of point back to it. So if they forget to run the ball, that's going to be a problem. But I don't think they hang with them. Right now, it's looking like to me, there is Notre Dame, there's Ohio State, who I think is still better than Texas, and there's Georgia, and I kind of think there's everyone else at this point. Those are the big three.
1: You know, that's the thing is, you met, you know, the big new kickoff tomorrow with Ohio State and Iowa, and I know Iowa's coming off the last second win over Michigan last week, and hey, we got a couple undefeated teams, but I think this is a hide your eyes game, Pete, where it's going to be, wow, Ohio State's up 34-0. And it didn't seem like it was that difficult. Like, I don't know how Iowa somehow keeps this close against Ohio State.
0: Ohio State hasn't found that gear. They found it against Illinois, who's not very good. But they're more methodical. It's almost like they're too cool for school. It's like, you know they're good. They know they're better than everyone else. They know that Jeremiah Smith might be the greatest wide receiver in college football history. But they just can't seem to drop down the thing. Now, Ohio State's another funky case because they really can't run the ball, and their run defense has been kind of meh. These lines have not been anywhere near as good as the lines of the last few years. They just have some generational skill player talent all over the board, and it's Ohio State. They could just still outdo everyone else. So and it's Iowa. You know how this works. All of a sudden, you know, it looks like they're up and down the field. Then it's 6-3 at halftime. And then, you know, Ohio State waves to the sick kids and they feel bad. They don't want to, you know, make sick

0: it's sad, and then they start playing bad, and you know, Iowa's somehow in it till the very end, and it doesn't always work. It worked last week where, you know, they stayed in the game and then they made it happen, helped by one push from, you know, Michigan to get that, keep it going. But yeah, I think Iowa hangs around a little bit, but I think it's a methodical win for Ohio State.
1: SEC time, expecting some big points here. Mississippi State, a 5.5-point dog at home with Alabama coming in. 60.5 is the total on this one, Pete. Taylor spreading the ball around for the Mississippi State offense. Is that the key?
0: And their defense has been great. I mean, Takara Taylor has been amazing so far. And the thing about Mississippi State, which has been, you know, kind of interesting on a national scale, is they are so good, and nobody realizes it because it's Mississippi State, that they've screwed up the vibe of, like, Minnesota. Like, oh, my God, they came into Minnesota and just knocked them out. And everyone's like, oh, no, Minnesota stinks now. And then Minnesota goes off and beats Washington. You have South Carolina, who's questioning its life choices because they lose to Mississippi State. They get rocked by an amazing Alabama team. And then all of a sudden, okay, let's see, South Carolina's pretty good. I think this is the game, like you were kind of talking about with Iowa and Ohio State, where, you know, we wake up and, you know, you kind of, you know, run some errands or something. All of a sudden, oh, yeah, Alabama, Mississippi State. And we look back, oh, yeah, 34-0 Bama at halftime. Like, Alabama's just playing at a whole other level right now. Now they've got a defense. Now they've got a running game. Now they've got the quarterback who fits this offense perfectly. They are not consistent. There are a whole bunch of flaws, but that's what you're looking for out of a team like Alabama, where all of a sudden they hit the gas pedal and bam, it just, that thing just goes. Mississippi State is that good, but I think it's just another SEC Saturday from Alabama, and they're going to show it.
2: All right, Pete, the other big game, the last one. We have Florida and Missouri all of a sudden. How much fun is it now that Florida's good, a top 10 team again, right? They have the big win over Ole Miss, last week. They're 4-0. Things are looking great for Florida. Are you believing in them this week? Are you believing that Florida's back?
0: Yeah, they haven't had so much as a hiccup yet. And it's not that Billy Napier is not likable, and he might have James Madison going to the college football playoff, but it's just, John Stomerall is just kind of a likable, goofy, meat-heady coach who just wins. I mean, he's just that guy, and Florida's fun. This team is having fun. The fan base is having fun. No one's stopping them. I mean, the over on this, the 20th total, I think, was 57.5, which they're just going to obliterate. I think whatever the total was, they're just going to blow past it. I don't buy Missouri. I want to. I like Missouri. I like the program. But I think this is where Florida just kind of shows that, yeah, they really just are that good. But you're right. This has got to be, you know, 85-83 shootout, because both these offenses are going to go.
2: He's on Twitter at Pete Futek. That is at Pete Futek. CollegeFootballNews.com, your one-stop shopping for everything college football. All the picks, all the analysis done by the man you just heard. And even, I am sure, he will have the definitive angle from a student cell phone to show you if that Virginia Tech was good at some point.
0: It's on the X. I think I have it. Unfortunately, it's no good.
2: Oh, wow. You think you have it? Okay. All right. Very good.
0: It's on there.
1: Yeah, as you said, from the letter of the law and the rule, might go against James Franklin and company here.
2: Yep. Pete, take it easy, buddy. We'll talk to you next week. Enjoy the games.
0: See you guys.
1: Go join the post-game celebration, Pete. You're right there.
2: The Northwestern postgame.
1: Mustard's Last Stand. There's the hot dog place that they make famous every time there's a game. Hey, it's been here forever.
2: That's right.
1: It's a good
2: spot. Yeah, that's right. And there's no mustard.
1: And well, there's TJ, no ketchup.
2: Clearly, there's no crap. Time now to find out what's trending in the wide world of sports from Special Delivery Steve DeSager. SD, what do you got for us?
3: Let's start with the game at Northwestern with its new stadium. Blitzing Penn State on Fox TV tonight, 34-13. 413 rushing yards for the winning side, Northwestern's most in a game in over 20 years. Virginia Tech blew a 10-point lead from just before halftime and lost at home to Pitt, 35-33. Vatek missed a 36-yard field goal attempt on the final play. To the NFL, Vikings wide receiver Justin Jefferson is out this Sunday with an ankle injury. Wide receiver of the Eagles, Devontae Smith, out with a bad hamstring. But Rams wide receiver Puka Nacua will return to play Sunday at Philadelphia. And Texans star wide receiver Nico Collins practice fully and will play Sunday against the Cowboys. Jets running back Breece Hall is out with a quad injury, and wide receiver Adonai Mitchell out with a finger injury. Jets play at Chicago.

0: Chicago. The Bears did not name a starting quarterback, but Caleb Williams is out again. Either Tyson Bagent or Case Keenum will start. It's Bagent, according to NFL Network. Washington quarterback Jaden Daniels is out again for Sunday in London against the Colts. He was limited in practice this week after a dislocated elbow. Running back of Washington, Rashad White is out. Wide receiver of the Colts, Keenan Allen, missed practice with a groin injury. 49ers owner Jed York was suspended 6 games by the league and fined $500,000 after his arrest in August. He's already served 3 games. CBS has parted ways with commentator Tony Romo after an arrest in July. In the NHL's late game, Ducks were up 4-0, now 4-3 at Vegas with about a minute to go. St. Louis shut out Dallas 4-0. Rangers shut out Detroit 2-0. Washington a 5-2 winner at Carolina, and Boston came back for an overtime win at Winnipeg 4-3. In the WNBA playoffs, a game 3 tonight to end the first round. Golden State eliminated Dallas 77-73. The two semis each starts on Sunday. In the WNBA, first round is best of 3. Then it's a best of 5 semis and a best of 7 finals. The NBA preseason starts this weekend. And the 4 Major League Baseball Division Series all begin on Saturday. Braves at Dodgers, 4 p.m. Eastern Time in the heat of Dodger Stadium on Fox TV. And then on FS1. 8:30 p.m. Eastern Time Saturday, it'll be the Padres at top-seeded Milwaukee. The best of 5s start Saturday with the White Sox at Cleveland. The Yankees play a game 1 at Tampa Bay Saturday. And then the American League teams have Sunday off. Back to you.
1: Thank you, Steve-O. The Jason Smith Show with my best friend Mike Harmon. Coming up next, Mike and I give you our picks of the week in the NFL. Keep it right here. 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
2: LeVar Arrington, Brady Quinn, and Jonas Knox.
11: Credit due, hat off to Munkin. You know, you sound crazy. What do they say? When you're going after your dream and you tell people your dreams, people tell you how crazy you are. You're crazy. You're delusional. And he has the Cleveland Browns at 3-1 after a divisional opponent in the Pittsburgh Steelers, who were coming off of a big victory over the Cincinnati Bengals. So give them credit, but I think this is honestly, potentially, this is more of an indictment on the Pittsburgh Steelers than it is a feel-good story for the Cleveland Browns.
12: Wow. Well, let me just give credit where credit's due. A lot of credit goes to the Cleveland Browns, their defense, too, for their game plan. I don't think they made it easy on the Steelers, on Rodgers, no matter what it was. Whether it was the audibles, the first play call, the lack of play call, which it seems like Rodgers and Mike McCarthy get a little frustrated with one another, or maybe just Rodgers gets frustrated with McCarthy. Whatever the case may be, this is a young, talented roster. We've talked about that before. This is a great fit for Deshaun Watson and what Todd Monken wants to do offensively. And right now, it's showing out. It's proving out.
13: I don't understand this need for a
8: Well, feel good story. Really happy for the guy. Really,
11: because that's really what it is.
8: Yeah, and it's all of a sudden turned into that. Four games in, after he aired out the fan base in the offseason, and it's like, man, you got to feel good for Deshaun Watson. You do?
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6: Are you a believer in the elf from Cleveland? That's their mascot. Deshaun Watson's 3-1 Cleveland squad. Are you a believer in them being authentic? Does this have staying power? Yeah, sure. Listen, I've seen enough. I think we should cancel the rest of the NFL season right now. Cleveland is 3-1. Why don't we just give Deshaun Watson the Walter Payton Man of the Year award? Because a lot of the NFL media is trying to give him that. And the Browns are closing in on 72 Dolphins territory. We'll just pretend that first loss didn't happen. And they should actually move some of their home games from Cleveland over to Canton and just play there, because all these players are going to end up enshrined with gold jackets. Never mind the 14 penalties against Pittsburgh or Deshaun Watson missing some funny throws.
0: Ben Maller, weeknights, 2 a.m. Eastern, 11 p.m. Pacific on Fox Sports Radio. 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
14: My best friend, Mike Harmon. Yeah. We'll give you our picks of the week in the NFL in a second, but just like, I can't stop thinking about this story. In the WNBA tonight, an absolute thriller between the Wings and the Valkyries. The Valkyries win. They overcome a 16-point deficit. Gabby Williams makes an incredible play in the fourth quarter to save a ball going out of bounds. She had a big night. The Valkyries move on. The Wings and Paige Beckers and Arike Ogunbowale go home. It was a great thriller. Natalie Nicasi, head coach of the Valkyries, collapsed in the final minute of the game, just talking to the referee, talking about a call. It was, again, it was an insane atmosphere with the Valkyries' comeback. And she just falls to her knees on the sideline. She gets helped up, and she's holding her head, and she gets right back to coaching. And she coaches the final minute, and she does her normal stuff, like doesn't seem like anything out of the ordinary. Then after the final buzzer, she gets escorted off the court by a member of her staff. She was holding her face while the team celebrated. And look, I get that's a baller move, you know, falling down, collapsing, and going to coach. But, like, this is where if you're the league, if you're the doc, you got to step in and go, hang on a second. You need to be looked at here. You just collapsed on the court. You stand up. I get you want to be a hero and you want to stand up. I'm coaching this team. And again, that's a baller move. And this team is going to follow her through hell after that. But this is where, hey, at some point you got to stop the game and go, all right, coach, you got to go get looked at. You need to leave the court. You need to go get looked at here because you just collapsed. In the middle of a game, you are arguing a call or arguing a replay review, and you just collapse and fell to the ground. Maybe you hit your head. Who knows? And she just gets up and is allowed to coach. And I'm watching this, Mike. I'm going, the hell are we doing here? Like, she's got to go get looked at, man. Like, that happened. You got to get looked at.

0: Assistant coach Kasib Powell did the post-game presser, said that Nikase is, quote, fine and in great spirits. Didn't really elaborate, just kind of said,
1: I get it. I get that. I get that. But you got to get looked at. You got to get looked at. That's how it goes.
0: Look, when we talk a lot about player safety, people in and around the game, right? Along the sidelines, we know how fast things change on a football sideline oftentimes, right? Where you've got a player going out of bounds, gets pushed. We've seen camera people, whatever. There's always medical attention immediately.
1: Yeah.
0: Right. Immediately. Yeah. And in this case, literally, I have a coach that looks to have gone unconscious for a couple of seconds, snaps right back into it, and goes right back to coaching. The human condition, the human mind, we're never going to understand it all. Like, we talk about it all the time with Tyshirt, the three of us, Donovan, DeSager, everybody that's in. I mean, we have these conversations. And this is one of those moments where I'm like, wow, you really snapped right back into the moment of game situation and got back into coaching after that. I won't understand it. I don't understand how you don't have medical assistant other than someone yelling down the line, hey, coach, you all right? Yeah, I'm good. I mean, that seems to be the extent you got on that sideline.
1: Yeah, I mean, that's where cooler heads have to prevail. And I get that you want to say I'm okay, but you got to go get looked at, man. That could be a serious deal.
0: Yeah, right, no, so that's a scary moment. Absolutely.
1: We'll have more on this story as it develops over the course of the next hour on the show. But right now, time now for Mike and I to give you our picks of the week in the NFL. And again, another game where I say, is this a trap line? Like, is it? Because underestimate the Giants at your own risk. Okay, they won last week. It wasn't pretty. Are the Tennessee Titans any good? The answer is no. But this Giants team is pretty talented. Again, missing Jackson Dart, I get it. They go get J.J. McCarthy, a great move that will energize the team. Hey, if Jameis Winston falters, they can go to McCarthy. But this is Winston's team. The Cardinals are not any good. Blow off the Giants at your own risk. This is going to be a game that's not pretty, but Winston will make a few more plays. Cam Scadaboo will be efficient. The Giants defense will carry the day. This will be like a 23-16 kind of game, but the Giants are getting 3 points at home, right? They should not be getting points at home. It's just, hey, without Jackson Dart, no one believes in them. We told you after Dart's injury, things are going to be okay. This is a talented team. They got weapons at tight end now. They have the right coach to get them through this, and the schedule is easy. This is going to be a team that's sitting at 4-1 without Jackson Dart. We're saying, well, maybe John Harbaugh's coach of the year in the NFL. But give me the Giants. I'll take the 3.5 points. I'm not going to need them, but I'll still take the 3.5 points.
0: Just look out for the breakout of Jeremiah Love. I wanted to say Love. How about a team I don't love, but they're given 3.5 on the road? And that's the Green Bay Packers going up against Jalen Daniels and the Tampa Bay Buccaneers. No Baker Mayfield, out with that thumb injury. And Abuka's been silent. Look, this is a game they could potentially get right, and I'm left eating crow. But this seems like an opportunity for that Green Bay offense to find some semblance of consistency and not playing from behind should help to benefit what has been heretofore an anemic run game. Yes, I said heretofore on sports radio. Take that!
1: Yeah, look, the over-under's 39 for this game.
0: That's right.
1: And it's
0: 30 of it from Green Bay. Let's go.
1: The Buccaneers lost their quarterback. Doug Williams is starting for them this week, and still the Packers are only a 3-point favorite. I mean, come on, man. Like,
0: the home field's got to be worth three. The pirate ship's got to be worth 3 points, right?
1: Yeah, okay, so on a neutral field, it's six, but doesn't matter. 3 points? Come on, man. They lost their quarterback. Come on.
0: Three in the hook, baby. Although I would not be surprised to see Daniels come in and wing it around. Hurst the third suddenly has a couple of big, long gainers, and you've got chaos.
1: He's got one of those Case Keenum games in him. Hey, watch out, man. Watch out.
0: I'm just saying, like, the Packers are no good, but if they can't get right in this one, LaFleur might be out of a job.
1: Hey, look, you're no good, but... the other big game of the week that's going to kind of fall under the, you know, by the wayside, because you have a couple of big games, 3-0 teams we'll get to coming up next hour. Jaguars and the Bengals. There's going to be
0: a great
1: over-under's
0: game.
1: In a right spot here at 51.5. The Jaguars, I need a prove it game from them if I'm going to pick them to win. The Bengals, their defense had a rough game last week. I don't get

0: how it doesn't make sense against that Pittsburgh offense, but it doesn't matter. They're at home. They're a 2.5-point favorite. I love the Bengals. Their offense gets back on track. Their defense gets after Trevor Lawrence. The Bengals are for real. Give me the Bengals in this game.
1: How about Monday Night Football, Atlanta and New Orleans? We have to watch the Falcons again. And you know what? They're going
0: to
1: win again.
0: Have to. You said have to. We have to watch.
1: Well, you and I have to. We're contractually obligated by virtue of our jobs. The rest of America will do it so you don't have to. 48.5 is the total. Penix gets the job done.
0: Wow, look at you, Saints hater. You just hate Tyler Shuck.
1: No, I love Tyler Shuck.
0: No, you
1: don't. And I think he has a big game, but he loses.
0: Wow, Atlanta suddenly. And maybe we get more primetime games with the Falcons.
1: They got no way to stop Drake London.
0: Coming up next, we got two huge stories ahead of the divisional playoffs tomorrow, Fox.
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6: There are some shows you don't want to miss.
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7: Tyreek Hill. A lot of buzz. I was hearing buzz about Tyreek Hill late last week. And, you know, I think my girlfriend was asking about, like, what's the deal? What's the status with Tyreek Hill? Because she's doing fantasy stuff or whatever. And I remember looking it up, and it's like, they're looking for a mid-October return. I'm like, dang, that's pretty quick. Mid-October return, Tyreek Hill. And
8: when your girlfriend told you she was into all, like, fantasy, I bet you didn't think that's what...
7: I'm like, well, what do you mean, Tyreek Hill?
8: There you go.
7: And it said, as of last week, there's a lot of speculation, you know, and I was doing some research on, you know, what's his deal? Speculation that he could be a good fit back in KC, right? In fact, Showboy Mahomes mentioned that.
8: What'd he say?
7: Showboy Mahomes. He said something about, yo, bring him back. Join the party, because they're back. Oh, he said back in the KC groove.
8: Oh, it's,
7: yeah, we're back in the KC groove. And he shouted out
9: Tyreek
7: Hill.
9: Times.
7: Yeah,
8: and, straight out of the 49ers headquarters and all the 49er fan sites, Tyreek Hill pours cold water on the buzz that Tyreek Hill was going to join up with Brock Purdy and Kittle.
7: Right, because that was a rumor last week.
8: And that was like a cool rumor. Like, ooh, if Tyreek Hill goes to the Niners, what a deep threat they'd have. Like, that would be insane.
7: And
8: right?
7: We say last week because, according to social media, he threw out one of those cryptic tweets. Yeah, one of those.
9: Yeah, he's hinting.
7: Yeah, he's dropping hints. And he threw out a tweet that said,
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16: 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They have the Jets, Ravens, and Titans, I believe, coming up. The Cleveland Browns could conceivably be 5-2 after 7 games. And I don't need you to look pretty. I just need you to win. And Deshaun Watson, he has played well. I'll take that. 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They may not like you, but they will cheer your performance because you are the quarterback of their team. 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He got cheered.

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6: Everything is final in the NHL now. In the late game, Anaheim was up 4-0 early third, held on 4-3 at Vegas. Boston came back for an overtime win at Winnipeg 4-3. Victories for Washington, St. Louis, and the Rangers all on the road. And in the WNBA playoffs, a game three tonight to end the first round, Golden State at home edged Dallas 77-73. A reminder, the four Major League Baseball division series all begin on Saturday. That includes Braves at Dodgers, 4 p.m. Eastern time on Fox TV. Pitcher Tarek Skubal due to start for L.A. Temperature expected to be 100 degrees at Dodger Stadium. In college football tonight on Fox TV, new stadium for Northwestern and a dominant win over Penn State, 34-13. Wildcats rushed for over 400 yards. Pitt came back to win at Virginia Tech, 35-33. Va Tech missed a 36-yard field goal on the final play. I'm Steve DeSager.
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7: Look at the money that I'm making on this.
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7: Lights out. 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
7: Hello, welcome inside. Final hour tonight. Jason Smith Show with my best friend, Mike Harmon.
8: Yeah!
7: Where we are now hours away from the opening of the divisional round in the MLB playoffs. All four games tomorrow. We'll get to the big one with big news on Shohei Ohtani coming up in a minute. But big news today in baseball, right? Ahead of the divisional round. The ABS numbers are in.
8: Mm-hmm.
7: And for the first season, with teams being able to challenge, you get two challenges a game, your challenge doesn't work on balls and strikes, you lose a challenge. 54% of calls that were made were overturned. So the challenges that were made, 54% of them were overturned, meaning 54% of the time, the players tapping their helmet, let's go review it, they were correct. And there's a breakdown of which umpires had more of their calls reversed, what players were the best at getting calls reversed. It's great to see, like, hey, this player saved 5.6 runs for his team. Like, I'm like, that's an amazing number. Like,
8: especially if they're coming up on a contract year.
7: Yeah, I mean, one player... whether it's a catcher or a batter, was able to save, a 5.6 run change because of the calls there. So tell me that the ABS system isn't a really big deal. Now, the big takeaway from this is that something that we talked about is that sometime in the next 5 years, right? Think about this. The fact that 54% of these calls were overturned, that's bad news for every home plate umpire. That is bad news because we have seen a system that is showing you that it works. We have seen a system where, hey, wait a minute. The ABS system is getting all the balls and strikes correct. Oh, hang on a second. Over 50% of the time, the calls that were challenged, not just the call, just the calls that were challenged were deemed incorrect. That's a bad look for home plate umpires. You're telling me that of all the calls that were being changed, half the time the umpires had it wrong.
8: See, I'm going to defend the umpires to a small degree here.
7: Well, okay, go ahead.
8: Well,

0: Just because the box and what we're evaluating, it's kind of like a soccer ball. Did it go out of bounds? Well, not the entire ball. And it's the same thing here. Like, we got a pitch coming in at 100 miles an hour, and it's like, yeah, well, I mean, there's part of the ball that's on the red of the box. That's a strike. I mean, it's wafer thin. Yeah, but if you have the technology to make it right closer to 100% of the time, then yes, you go technology. But I feel bad for those umpires because we won't get to boo them vociferously the same way.
1: Well, here's the thing is that, yes, it's a difficult job the umpires have, but getting things right takes precedent, right? It takes precedent.
0: Now, I liked human error.
1: Until your guy gets punched out for a call. When you run out of challenges.
0: We weren't talking about Little League.
1: When do you run out of challenges
0: after guys?
1: And Murakami gets punched out against the Guardians. And you're like, wait a minute, we needed a challenge there.
0: He struck out at the highest rate of at bats in Major League Baseball.
1: I know he doesn't need a lot of help.
0: Montgomery was right behind
1: him. Happen.
0: Yeah.
1: Look, this is where, yes, there's nothing in the world where we have the technology to make something better and we don't use it. Now, is it ready for every single pitch so far with the ABS? No, not yet. As you've seen the challenges, we get the answers pretty fast. That's good, right? It's good that, hey, challenge is made on the field. You see it right away. This call has been upheld. This call has been reversed. The count is 2-1. It happens pretty fast. Now, you can't have this ball, you know, the ball and strike. This has to happen almost instantaneous. So I don't know how far away we are from the technology being an instantaneous ball strike, but we can't be that far away. That's why I say, you know, anytime technology comes, I go, okay, well, we have something. Usually within 5 years, we get something close to perfected if it's there. So I'd say within 5 years, we will have it where the ABS will be calling things automatically, and it will tell the home plate umpire what the pitch was, so the home plate umpire will call it. We're still going to have home plate umpires. You still need a home plate umpire to deal with plays at the plate, to deal with foul tips, whatever. You still need a home plate umpire to be there. If the system goes down and you're calling plays like it was before, but it's going to be a different reality for the home plate umpire, where now we will go to him for everything outside of balls and strikes, except for how I outlined it. So we're still going to have, so it's not going to take jobs away. It will just take the responsibility away once we get to the point where the ABS comes in and you're seeing it right away here. Ball one, ball two, strike one, strike two. The only way this would have been avoided is if, let's say, the first year, you're looking at the success rate being 20%. That would be a huge win for the umpires, because that would be baseball being able to say, okay, by and large, the umps get almost everything right. If they miss a call here and there, human error, the way the ball game goes, I kind of get it. But over 50%, that's too many. You're saying that's every other call that's challenged gets overturned. Like, you can't be missing something at that rate and say yes when your job is to get this right. You can't get it right 50% of the time. And I'm not saying that it's 50% of the calls that are right for home plate umpires, but when 50% of what's challenged, this tells me that, let's say, if you gave unlimited challenges to a team over the course of a game, and you can't do that because the game would be back to being 7 hours long, but if you gave unlimited challenges, let's just say teams could then challenge 30 pitches a game. They probably would, right? They probably challenge 30 pitches. You're telling me now 15 at least, or 17 pitches are gotten wrong. That flips at bats. And as you've seen the numbers I just told you, there's runs saved and runs added to a team's total. That's not great for home plate umpires, man. This is if they have a couple of years until their job calling balls and strikes is going to be phased out, and they're going to be standing at home plate more caretakers with pitches at the plate, and then they're dealing with the other things, catcher's interference and foul tips and all that. That's going to be the main job of the home plate umpire.
0: Well, I think it'll be fun. They'll be looking into the crowd. Hey, call me. Looking into the stands, trying to find.
1: Hey, Blue, what was that? Oh, I'm sorry, I wasn't paying attention.
0: Sorry.
1: Just ask your best friend, the ABS, who's a ball or a strike. You like them now more than me. Go ahead.
0: That's right. Praise the robot. Yeah, whatever. Beat it. I got nothing for you. But it's just interesting, right? We get into the percentage. They got a bunch of retirements coming up. Be curious to go through that math, right? Like you talk about with the catchers and the hitters and making those challenges, because you've limited who can make that challenge. From the umpire side, you know, you start talking about how egregious some of the errors are, you know, how many runs got generated off of a bad call. in the past, right? If you can go back, hey, let's superimpose

0: got problems.
1: Jason Smith, Mike Harmon, live from the Fox Sports Radio studios. So from the ABS system to tomorrow's games, and something we got into a little bit last night, but I always look, I want to give Major League Baseball credit when I can, because Rob Manfred is a guy who is a lightning rod for criticism, mainly because he doesn't like the players and makes a lot of bad decisions. But when he makes a good one,
0: is he less than 46%? Like the umpires?
1: Rob Manfred's approval rating is in the teens, right? Like, that's where it is. But, like, obviously, yes, the ABS system being in baseball, great change to Major League Baseball. Tomorrow, you are going to get the Dodgers and the Braves. And Shohei Ohtani's health is something to watch out for. He says he's not going to be healthy the entire postseason, so that's going to be a big deal. But if you ever wanted to know, right, we have to answer the question, especially in baseball, would you rather be the team that was off for this week and have to worry about rust, or would you rather be the team that had to play this week, said, hey, we're hot, we've played a bunch of games, baseball is predicated on playing every day, and we feel better about being that team coming into this round of the playoffs? All you need to know that it is rest over rust, is what I'm going to tell you right now. You play all season long to get a bye in the first round of the playoffs. Everybody wants it. Nobody does the regular season better than Major League Baseball. Because in an era of sports now where the regular season has never meant less in the NBA, in the NFL, in college football, the regular season means more, and they added a playoff team to make it so. Well, how can you say that, Jason? You play to get a bye in the first round, so you do not need to play. You don't have to worry about a crazy-ass three-game series where anything can happen and you wind up going home. You want to stay out of that short series. But the main thing is that you can set up your rotation. Your bullpen will get rest, and you can hit the ground running on Saturday, setting your rotation how you want, and your bullpen, your guys have had some time off to rest their arms. That's what you want. You want to be the Dodgers who come into tonight. What's going to be tomorrow? At Scoob will go in game one. We got it. We're all good. Scoob will go in game one. Okay, what about the Braves? They asked Walt Weiss today, what are you guys going to do? I don't know. What do you mean? I don't know. I don't know what we're going to do. We're going to rely on our bullpen a ton. I don't know what we're going to do, right? They had to pitch Chris Sale last night for two innings to close out the Phillies. You look at all the teams that had to play this week. Their starting rotation. You had to use all your best pitchers. Now you're into the second round and the next round of the playoffs going, okay, the Yankees can maybe pitch Cam Schlittler once in this series, right? Like that, because they had to pitch him in game one against the Red Sox, right? Chris Sale, who knows when he's going to pitch? The Braves are already talking about heavily relying on bullpen games. This is not where you want to be. Yes, you've played three games this week or two games this week, and you feel pretty good, but you have had to use your best pitchers, and now you are trying to make it work day to day when the other teams that have had rest, the Dodgers and the Brewers and the Rays and the Guardians, they've been able to set up their pitching how they want to and get the rest. You absolutely want to be one of these teams and not want to be a team that had to play in that first round.
0: I like that in theory, because you know what happens as soon as it goes the other way. Well, clearly you just wanted all of the momentum and all that pressure on you.
1: Yeah,
0: so you had to make better, more tightly wound decisions.
1: Yeah, yeah. But you want your manager to say the night before a game, yeah, I don't know. I don't know. I don't know.
0: Well, maybe Maddox, I kind of dig that.
1: Maybe Glavin. Maybe Steve Avery.
0: Ossenmacher. I mean, you don't know.
1: Maybe Smoltz. Yeah, maybe Andy Messersmith. Who knows? We're
0: going to
1: run a bunch of guys out there. Like, you don't want that. It's not like the NFL where Ben Johnson thinks he's being cagey going, oh, hey, prepare for Tyson Bagent. Prepare for Case Keenum. Okay, we're preparing for a lot of guys. Vince Evans might play. That's one thing. Baseball, yeah, you know who the pitchers are. You know you're preparing for. You have the scouting reports on the bullpen. No, baseball, preparing for the baseball playoffs is different than in the NFL. There's not suddenly where, oh, hey, this quarterback has a different skill set. He's going to do this. This quarterback's going to do this. Yeah, that's a big deal. I get it. That's gamesmanship. And when you can do that, every coach should do that in the NFL. Yeah, baseball's a bit different. It's a tiny bit different.
0: Well, but you still try to figure out where you can gain even a minute of advantage. Right. Hey, you're prepping for one guy. I mean, if you're spending more time in film review, maybe you get carpal tunnel. Maybe you get a little wrist. Maybe your eyes.
1: Guys with carpal tunnel.
0: Maybe you're staring at the computer screen a little longer, so you're a little bleary eyed.
1: So you're a little more bleary
0: eyed. Look, you got to watch more at bats, more pitchers, more variability, more you know, mixing up of pitches, all of those kind of things, going back and reviewing at bats. Maybe only have six at bats against this guy, but I got

0: 24. If I have 24, I got to go watch them all, right? So, you know, all of a sudden, maybe there's that. Or maybe he's like the ABS and he's just flipping the coin.
1: I went back
0: to Joel. I don't know. What are you going to get?
1: You mentioned Carpal Tunnel. I'm going back to Joel Zamaya, right? Playing too much Guitar Hero.
0: That's right.
1: You know, he wound up flaming out of Major League. Guy threw like 110 miles an hour. And he was out of Major League.
0: Cautionary tale, people.
1: Yeah, too much Guitar Hero, man. Get up.
0: I'm just saying, you know, you got to use your time wisely and judiciously. Yeah. And, okay. And maybe this creates enough of an element of doubt of did I look at the they're not really going to pitch that, but they might. Yeah. So bring up the videotape. I got it. Yeah. And all of a sudden you're deep into the night. It's in your head. Maybe you watch a horror movie. Maybe you can't sleep. And all of a sudden you got problems. It is October. Crazy things happen. And in baseball, is there any sport where we could probably publish a 9,000 page book of all the bogus, and I say that term from a, how the hell did a guy get hurt doing that? Kind of Clint Barmas carrying deer meat. You don't know.
1: Yeah. Yeah. Well, that's a bad choice.
0: Maybe right hedge clippers. Maybe a guy cutting his own steak. We've seen some crazy stuff.
1: It's in somebody's contract. Make sure someone else cuts your own steak. Oh, okay. I can do that. No problem. Make sure it's cut what it is.
0: Guy,
1: that's great.
0: They cut it up as they bring it out of the kitchen. Like, what kind of service is that? It's like, that's on the kids' menu.
1: Exit out by the Fresca, exit Swollen Dome, the Jason Smith Show with my best friend, Mike Harper. Just understand, Rob Manfred, when he does something right, this is the right thing to do. You just got to do something about the pesky seating where you don't have the worst teams on one side of the bracket and the best teams on the other. But outside of that, look, the way they changed the playoffs, rewarding the teams, everybody wants that bye. Like that's the best part, the best thing any league has done to make the regular season mean more towards the end.
0: Especially when the White Sox go and vanquish all of them. Take that.
1: Jason Smith, Mike Harmon, a very drunk Mike Harmon. Northwestern wins tonight. White Sox playing tomorrow. Yeah, he's been hammered all week.
0: Bears beat the Jets on Sunday. I mean, it's life is good.
1: Okay, let's not get crazy. We'll talk about that game coming up. We got big stuff out of the NFL, including the biggest NFL story of the day coming up next. Jason and Mike, Fox Sports Radio.
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11: What is a Mike Vrabel guy, a quarterback? 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
1: Yes, high school smiles, oh yes.
0: We continue our football power hour. We'll give you the games of the week and a pick 'em coming up in a few minutes. But a story that we first told you how it was going to end in July when it first came up. When Tony Romo got the OWI, the video came out of his stop after a golf event. We told you this is Tony Romo. He has now done his final game for CBS. Why did we say this? Because a day after this happened, CBS announced Romo was suspended. It's not known when he was going to be back on the air. And already he was replacing the number one booth by J.J. Watt. Wait, what? Wait, what? The day after this happened, before we had gotten even... But I don't know if it was before the video even came out.
2: We got
0: this statement from CBS. We told you then he's done. He's absolutely done at CBS. He will never work for them again. And today it became official. Tony Romo was out at CBS. CBS making the decision. What is up in the air and not known is exactly how much money Romo was walking away with. He was owed about $75 million on the rest of his contract, which is a lot of money to pay to Romo. And did he get most of it? Did he get

0: half of it.
1: Do they fight it for being with cause?
0: Yeah. That's right? The whole thing.
1: The whole morality clause.
0: The fact that Romo put out a statement saying and thanking CBS for the last few years tells me that it was about as amicable as it could be and that he did get a decent amount of money. Now, did he get half? Did he get three quarters of it? I don't know what. But the fact that he's not saying, hey, I'm litigating for all of it. This is a lot of money now. You're telling me that I'm not getting all of a sudden. So I got a feeling he probably did okay. But this, nothing has changed in this story from July till now, because it was good. I'll tell you the same thing now that I said that I said back then. It's good that CBS has standards, right? It's good that they stood up and said, you know, decisions have consequences. When you make a bad decision like that, you get an OWI arrest, and we see it. Those have consequences. The consequences are you're paying for it with your job, right? It's a big deal, but this was consequences. However, and this is one of those situations where both things can be true, CBS did this because they found a way for an excuse to get out of the Tony Romo business, because they've wanted to get out of the Tony Romo business for a while. When Romo became the breakthrough analyst about 12 years ago, it was incredible, right? Calling plays ahead of time. Nobody had ever done that. Tony Romo was redefining what a color analyst was in an NFL game. But what's happened? Well, what happens sometimes to guys that have great success at something very early? They don't gather the work ethic. They think they just know everything and they can just do whatever they want to. And they suffer, right? In the last few years, Romo's not been a great broadcaster. Every Sunday is filled with whatever is trending in the day in the NFL. It could be a 4-touchdown day for Ja'Marr Chase. But if Tony Romo says, I don't know about that one, Jim, guess what? Tony Romo is trending ahead of Ja'Marr Chase. He was a bad headline. And yes, CBS, ESPN, lots of places, boy, do they pay attention to what is said about their guys on social media. Not even when somebody does something wrong, just if people don't like a guy, we got to get rid of him, right? I mean, when you see Berman getting made fun of on social media all the time, I knew ESPN's going to find a way to just push him out. And they did, right? But this is what, I mean, I don't know that networks really realize when they're talking about you on social media, even if they're saying you're not great at it, they're talking about you, right? No one, J.J. Watt doesn't trend. People don't watch games for J.J. Watt. But the fact that this went so fast tells you that maybe it was behind the scenes stuff, but you know that Romo, they had talked to him about being better, about putting more care into his work as a broadcaster, and it just hasn't worked, right? The broadcasts have not been great, and so now they saw this as an excuse to get out from under his contract. Instead of biting the bullet and saying, Tony, you're not good, we're getting rid of you, we'll pay you out, but we got to move someplace else because you're not doing it for us. They use this as an excuse to do it, because right away, there would have been no uproar if Tony Romo, if CBS had said, hey, we'll have a statement on this later on. Okay, Romo was scheduled to do one game from the end of July all the way through week one of the regular season, and it was a preseason game. Nobody would have cared if Tony Romo didn't do that game. Nobody would have cared. Nobody would have cared if you suspended him for that game because of the OWI arrest. Nobody would have cared. But yet right away they come out and say his future's up in the air. J.J. Watt's the number one team. You know they were itching for something so they could get out from under Tony Romo's contract. And that's what I don't like about this is that, hey, they want to seem like you're striking a blow, that decisions have consequences. You got to protect the shield. You got to do the right thing. You can't make bad decisions like this. Drinking and driving is a big deal. 150%. We know how big a deal that is. But now all of a sudden he's gone, and I feel like, okay, now, yeah, but we're using this as just a device to get out from the Tony Romo business. So that's what it can, where, you know, like both things can be true on this, but I told you this was coming from when it happened because of the way CBS acted so fast on things when there would be zero public outcry. It's not like Romo had a game that Sunday. Is he going to work? Is he not? They could have announced any sort of punishment and people would have shrugged. Okay, well, hey, they put him on notice. They fined him. He didn't do the preseason game. He's not doing week one. J.J. Watt stepping up for week one, then Romo's back, whatever it was. But the fact that this is where they went so quickly told you we just want to move on from it, and this is our excuse to do it.
1: Yeah, I mean, you had the opportunity, you know, in here, it's the PSA of it all, but ultimately you had an embarrassing situation, but nobody was hurt. He was okay. And learning whatever sideline him as you need to go to counseling, go to rehabilitation, whatever the case is, and then still get back in. But as soon as you started seeing ads and the promos for the new

0: we got Sunday or whatever it was, right? He's not visible in any of those, and those came out pretty fast too, that you knew they were moving on. So performance wise, look, it was easy when he started because he knew the personnel, right? He knew the coaches, he knew the players, he knew the OCs and DCs. I mean, this year is a pain in the ass. We're watching it through really bad football through 3 weeks, so we know it. But you got 10 new head coaches, 21 new OCs, 14 new DCs. That's a lot of learning.
1: You got to do your work. Do your work. And no, this is what this guy likes to do. This, and he didn't do it. And look, I'm not saying Tony Romo was still great at what he did. He wasn't. And it's just, you know, hey, we want to let you know that you got to do the right thing. But meanwhile, you know, they've wanted to get rid of him for a while, and now they found a way to do it.
0: Well, you found your out.
1: You know, yeah.
0: Right. We were watching the college football earlier. Go back to the last couple of years of Pat Fitzgerald tenure at Northwestern. A lot of folks were, you know, they were concerned that, you know, like too much power, whatever else, help get that new stadium that was unveiled today. They've stripped all the All-American names off the walls and whatever else. Kind of interesting. But, you know, he got fired as soon as there was an allegation, which he eventually got an apology and a big settlement check for, not before it besmirched his name. But there was an opportunity once those allegations of hazing came up to change the program, and they did. And you found a coach that thus far has guided them well. We watched the big win tonight, but same kind of circumstance where there was an opportunity. All right, things aren't going on the same way we had hoped, the same trajectory, and you go in a different direction. For Tony Romo, this afforded them an opportunity to look into whatever that clause is or language in the contract, or just take advantage of the public backlash to say, okay, how do we move on to the next guy? And JJ Watt, good Q rating, good Midwestern guy, all of that stuff plays, and here you go.
1: Exit out by DeFresca, exit Swollen Dome. Jason Smith, Mike Harmon, live from the Fox Sports Radio studios. So the game that Tony Romo would be calling this week, if he was still employed by CBS, I am sure he would be with Jim Nantz on the call of the Chiefs and the Raiders, a game between two 3-0 teams we thought was coming.
0: Oh, absolutely.
1: We saw this beginning of the year. Yeah, Chiefs will be 3-0.
0: This showdown?
1: Raiders will be 3-0. Yeah. The only 3-0 showdown in the NFL this week, and it's the Chiefs and the Raiders.
0: Well, think about it. For next week, they already flexed the Bears and the Packers.
1: Yeah,
0: out of the 4 o'clock Eastern window.
1: Yeah,
0: because the Packers have been so bad. So,
1: oh man, Packers are going to wind up getting flexed out of a lot of things. That's
0: flex.
1: That's how that's going to go for them. But look, this game is so much fun, right? This game is so much fun because it's so much fun for the Raiders sitting there at 3-0. Nobody expected them to be here, but here they are. Kirk Cousins has been really good. Like, it's been fun, but the Raiders are going to come back to earth now. However, it'll be harder than you think for Kansas City. Raiders are going to put up points because the one thing that's got everybody afraid, if you want a little glimmer of hope, hey, can the Raiders keep this up? Brock Bowers is back to being that breakout superstar that he was a couple of years ago, right? Like Bowers, remember, he comes into the draft and he comes in as a Titan. This is, you know, in the quote, Bowers, Laporta era of, hey, when tight ends show up and all of a sudden, wow, they're really good, man. Hey, they come right in and they can dominate, right? Bowers, we saw right away, was going to be that guy out of Georgia, right? 100 receptions as a rookie, 1,200 yards. Then last year, he only plays 12 games, but still, it was another big-ish year for him. This year so far, he's played in one game, let 10 catches, right? 116 yards and a touchdown. Bowers is becoming that guy that he was 2 years ago, right? Like, as long as he can stay healthy, he is an unbelievable weapon. The Raiders have two tight ends, two really good tight ends locked up for a long time. That being said, I have a hard time seeing the Chiefs losing this game. Kenneth Walker has been the difference for them all season long, and Raiders aren't great against running back so far this year, and he makes that offense go, right? When all of a sudden you got to bring guys down in the box because Walker's that kind of threat, that opens things up for Mahomes. This game might be in like the 27-21 type range, but the Chiefs are showing, hey, maybe we just needed a star running back all along, and that's made this offense go. But I have a hard time not seeing the Chiefs pull this game out, even though they're on the road. Tougher than they think, but the Chiefs get to 4-0.
0: 4.5 is the

0: number. Kansas City favorite on the road, 48.5 the total. You got to look out for the speed of Mike Washington Jr. A little bit of, you know, Ashton Jeanty, who's had a solid start to the year, but the change of pace gives you a little bit of love. I just don't know that you have enough horses beside Bowers to keep up with it if this game opens up a bit, right? You'll be able to run the ball with Kenneth Walker III, thereby creating some extra space for Kelce to operate once again. And Mahomes has been fantastic through 3 weeks. Still have questions about that play in the end zone of, you know, why that got flagged as roughing the passer. But hey, superstar calls. On to the next week we go. Chiefs looking to stay perfect.
1: You know, and that's the big thing that we're not saying about the Raiders. The big question is that, boy, Ashton Jeanty is just not good. He's averaging 3.5 yards a carry. He's not dynamic. He might lose his job sometime the next couple of weeks. You know, it kind of reminds me of his production. It's like when Tim Hightower, remember about 12 years ago, Tim Hightower, right?
0: Let's go to those Cardinals.
1: Shows up for the Commanders, and he starts his career, and suddenly, wow, look at this guy, and he's putting up decent fantasy numbers. Well, he was carrying the ball 25 times a game for 90 yards, right? So, yeah, okay, you're getting whatever, you know, 12 or 13 fantasy points out of Tim Hightower, but when you're not getting it done and you're averaging 3.5 yards a carry, you're not going to keep your job. And that's what Ashton Jeanty has done. Like last year, 3.7 yards per carry, which is terrible. This year, it's been even worse so far at 3.3 yards per carry. I don't know how much longer the Raiders can say, yeah, we can stick with him as our main running back. Like that, I mean, last 2 weeks, he's been under 3 yards a carry.
0: Yeah.
1: That's a real big thing. As great as it is to get Brock Bowers back, but I don't know how much longer Ashton Jeanty keeps this job with the Raiders.
0: They should go find themselves another wide receiver to add to that room, stretch the field, he and Bowers.
1: Tim Brown.
0: Maybe he can come back. Yeah. Maybe Jerry Rice is wanting to put the gloves on one more time. And that chicken wing helmet that he had for that ad that time, that'd be cool.
1: Exit out by DeFresca, exit Swollen Dome. Jason Smith, Mike Harmon, live from the Fox Sports Radio studios. Time now to find out what's trending in the wide world of sports from Special Delivery, Steve DeSager. SD, what do you got for us?
2: Well, we have to start with the Northwestern Wildcats, do we not?
0: Of course.
2: New stadium looked good, team looked good. How about rushing for over 400 yards in Northwestern's win against Penn State on Fox TV tonight?
1: Well, I do want to say this. You know who didn't look good in that game? Penn State.
0: that's a bold proclamation there.
2: Okay, yeah, the final was 34-13, so, you know, we're inclined to agree. Pittsburgh was down 10 at Virginia Tech just before halftime, but still won the game on the road, 35-33. Va Tech missed a 36-yard field goal attempt on the final play. That play ended a 16-play drive in the last 4 minutes, but Pitt wins the game. Minnesota Vikings wide receiver Justin Jefferson is out this Sunday with an ankle injury. Eagles wide receiver Devontae Smith out with a bad hamstring. But Rams wide receiver Puka Nacua will return to play Sunday at Philadelphia, but defensive tackle Aaron Donald is out with a bad back. Seahawks rookie running back Jadarian Price out with a chest injury for Sunday's game against the Chargers. Wide receiver Nico Collins coming back for the Texans. He practiced fully today. Will play Sunday against the Cowboys. He missed the last couple games with a hamstring injury. The 49ers say wide receiver Mike Evans is a game-time decision with the rib injury. San Francisco will host Denver. Ravens wide receiver Zay Flowers was limited in practice with the bad hamstring. He is questionable for Sunday, but Baltimore linebacker Trey Hendrickson is out after finger surgery. Washington quarterback Jaden Daniels is out again for Sunday in London against the Colts. Colts wide receiver Keenan Allen missed practice today with a groin injury. 49ers owner Jed York was suspended 6 games by the league and fined $500,000 for his arrest in August. He's already served 3 games. The 4 Major League Baseball Division Series all begin on Saturday, including Braves at Dodgers, 4 p.m. Eastern Time on Fox TV. Pitcher Tarek Skubal is due to start for L.A. First pitch temperature 100 degrees tomorrow on FS1.
1: So it's going to be hot, Steve.
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1: It's going to be hot tomorrow, Steve.
2: Yeah, I'm sure Robin Williams would have a lot to say about that. On FS1 at 8:30 p.m. Eastern Time Saturday, it'll be the Padres at top-seeded Milwaukee. The best of fives start Saturday with the White Sox at Cleveland. The Yankees play a game one at Tampa Bay Saturday, and then the American League teams have Sunday off. The NBA preseason starts this weekend. In the WNBA playoffs, a game three tonight to end the first round. Golden State eliminated Dallas in a comeback 77-73.

0: And among the five NHL games, road wins for St. Louis, Washington, and the Rangers. Boston won in overtime at Winnipeg 4-3. Anaheim won 4-3 at Vegas. Anaheim did lead 4-0 early in the third. Back to you.
1: Thank you, Steve-O. The Jason Smith Show with my best friend, Mike Harmon. Coming up next, we finish with a flourish all our big power picks for the NFL, including absolute blood match between Harmon and I for Sunday.
2: See, I was Vader and choking him right there. See it? Ta-da!
1: That's me. That's me sipping on all your whiskey that you have left over from Northwestern's win tonight. That's coming up next right here. Jason and Mike, Fox Sports Radio.
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2: I'm Dan Patrick, and this is Above the Noise. Cleveland isn't there yet, but for the first time in a while, you can see what the Browns are trying to build. Thursday night, filled with evidence. Rookie Denzel Boston, 89 receiving yards. KC Concepcion had 64. Harold Fannin Jr., he caught a touchdown. While Quinshon Judkins finished with more than 90 yards from scrimmage. Up front, Spencer Fano held his own against a talented Pittsburgh defensive line. Then there's Carson Schlesinger, last year's Defensive Rookie of the Year. There is an encouraging amount of talent contributing to the team. 3-1 for the first time in what feels like forever. Nobody should start planning a parade. They are competitive, not contenders. Andrew Berry, the GM, his last two draft classes starting to look the way Cleveland hasn't looked in a long time. An actual finished product. 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I'm Dan Patrick, and this is Above the Noise. 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
12: Fox Sports Radio, the Jason Smith Show with my best friend Mike Harmon. And I say best friend because on Sunday at 10 a.m. we will not be, as the week of Harmon will come crashing to an end when the New York Jets and their defense go into Chicago and suddenly make life so difficult for Tyson Bagent, who is about to start, according to reports, and Case Keenum. The Jets' defense is at full strength. Minkah Fitzpatrick is back. They have shown this season that when they play a team that is not elite offensively, good luck. Right? Last week, Lions, they held them down for the first half. Jahmyr Gibbs in the second half. What are you going to do? Jahmyr Gibbs is fantastic. The Lions' offense is great. Okay. The Bears' offense right now without Caleb Williams, Mike, you just got a bunch of guys. Not only will the Jets get one interception on Sunday and break their streak, they will intercept both quarterbacks because you will play both Bagent and Case Keenum and maybe even Bob Avellini. Maybe Steve Fuller will play. They get not one but two interceptions breaking that streak, and the Jets beat the Bears. I'm not saying it's going to be easy, but the offense will be able to move the ball enough. Yep. I mean, no Breece Hall, but okay, they'll still throw it. Kenyon Sadiq is pretty good. He's turning into maybe he's the next big star tight end. Garrett Wilson had an incredible week last week. He is that good for anybody that still doubts him. The offense will be good enough, but the defense gets it done. And your week will finally, your week that you have been riding high, going back to the White Sox making the playoffs, the Bears winning on Monday night with Keenum, the White Sox winning this week, Northwestern winning tonight, the bottom of that magic sock drawer comes empty for you against the Jets.
13: Well, we also had the game where Northwestern vexed Cignetti and had him ready to pop a blood vessel there. I mean, there was a lot going on.

0: That was when you knew it was coming. Like, whoa, hey, this might be the week of Harmon because they almost pulled off that big upset.
1: I started doing my Dante Culpepper momentum roll with my arms all the way, and it's rolled all the way through here. Look, Bobby Douglas might walk through the door too. 79 years old.
0: Oh, yeah.
1: Crafty southpaw who can run for 1,000 yards on you.
0: Wasn't he the last guy to run for 1,000 before Lamar, right? Wasn't
1: I believe that,
0: what
1: that is correct, yes.
0: Yeah. Okay. All right. Very good.
1: Legend. Yeah, I mean, you've got three that have done it since him. Lamar twice, Michael Vick, and Justin Fields once back in the day. Anyway, the point being, you don't score enough points. Bears defense can hold up to, well, maybe not. But Thienemann has been fantastic. Rookie draft pick who's played brilliantly. Edwards in dropping into coverage. We saw what he did confusing Jalen Hurts a week ago. He can do the same to Geno Smith. But looking for that defensive front that is much maligned in Chicago. Just listen to Hamp and OB. They'll tell you all about what they think of those guys. But from an offensive perspective, whether it's Bajent or Case Keenum, should be able to operate efficiently, get the ball out quickly, move those chains, and keep the line rolling. So I'm going to take the Bears to win by a touchdown.
0: Of course you are. Of course you are.
1: And you're going to wear one of those Bears heads like you're in Midsummer. After you get vanquished on Sunday, you're going to be a marshmallow roast, just like the end of the menu. You're
0: going to
1: be a s'more.
0: I'm going to smile at you and say, you can't move or feel anything, but you can still breathe. And to give you that big smile that she gives him before she walks away, like, hey, you can still hear everything and understand you just can't move. And you're going to die very soon.
1: You know, there's an exhibit here in LA for the Halloween season with some of the great artifacts of horror films of yesteryear and today. And it includes the dress that she wore as they were doing the Maypole.
0: Oh, very nice.
1: I don't think it has the bear outfit, though.
0: I've seen people before, and I've told them, great costume where it's a couple, and he's wearing the bear costume, and she's wearing the flowers. And I'm like, oh, man. Like, people don't, and I know, how many people have no idea what this guy, why is he dressed as a bear, and she's in that? I just go, very nice, very nice.
1: So we're meeting up for the game, right? You're going to come out to the bar and have some hot dogs and beers?
0: No, I'm not going to a Bears bar to watch the Jets. That's not happening.
1: Why?
0: No, I'm not doing that. No, I'm not doing that. No.
1: What?
0: No, why would I do that?
1: Perfectly civilized and happy to see you.
0: Let's go kick that guy's ass. He's a guy rooting for the Jets, the guy in the Garrett Wilson jersey. Let's go kick that guy's ass.
1: I would say if you were winning or even close with 5 minutes left, perhaps you would need to leave and depart the premises.
0: You would shut me in that room and tell me, take the U, we're going to light it on fire. You would do that to me.
1: No, come on. I'm nothing if not kind.
0: Now, we made the bet, and the bet is we had everybody here pick sides, right? To make it fun.
1: Gotta have sides.
0: Frostburg, Tyshirt, DeSager, all pick sides. DeSager's picking the Bears. Tyshirt's picking the Bears. Frostburg's picking the Jets, although he's only picking the Jets because he feels like I cursed the Bears by saying they're a Super Bowl caliber team last week. So if the Jets win, you are buying me and Frostburg dinner next week.
1: Yeah.
0: If the Bears win, I am buying you and DeSager and Tyshirt dinner next week.
1: There you go.
0: That's how
2: open bill too.
0: That's our bet. That's a no.
1: What is
0: no,
1: it? Is it like Batman? The Lego Batman lobster thermidor.
2: When Jason pays, we get fillets.
0: A Lego. Whoa! That's
1: wait. That sounds like you stole that quote from somebody else.
0: Yeah. That does sound like it's from somewhere.
2: What do you mean? Deshaun's back.
0: We will
1: We will
0: have a very sensible, price appropriate dinner after the Jets win next week. I'm not going to go crazy.
1: Bears minus three and a half.
0: Some kind of crazy stuff and say, hey, got to make sure there's truffles. Got to make sure that no. And I want the black truffles, the one that they get the dogs to have to go and sniff them out of the hillsides in Ireland. It'll be very sensible.
1: On the wing. I like that.
0: Very sensible.
1: Tell you what, I'll bring you some more of those Biscoff Toblerone truffles.
0: Oh no! I want 1,000 hot dogs. I want 1,000 hot dogs.
1: I think the people at Costco would hate me.
0: You don't think they could have 1,000 hot dogs ready in 8 minutes? It's Costco.
1: I think I need to call that in 3 days in advance.
0: I need 1,000 hot dogs. Oh yeah, just bring your car around. We'll have it for you. Wait, how long do you need? 4 minutes. Give us 4 minutes.
1: I don't know. I bought 10 the other day. They looked vexed. Like, this isn't hard.
0: Exit Outbound, a Fresca Exit, Swollen Dome, our best of podcast goes up in 10 minutes. 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Coming up next, it's FNA on FSR.

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6: Every day I'm shuffling.
7: That's not dandruff in my hair. That's the confetti that was in there after the Red Sox got bludgeoned by the Yankees because they've been giving
8: me. I'm glad it's over too, because for about 2-3 weeks here, you would be in here having a fit if somehow the Red Sox would win.
7: Because there were games that they should have lost and teams would just give it up.
8: That would be sitting here hilarious. The bottom of the night, they come back and win. You break the microphone.
7: Like, what's going on here? But the big story after the game was the players, right? Like, their comments, which were very, very weird. So, Wilson Contreras was...
8: Hit a home run.
7: Right? But was one of the guys. And their manager, Tracy, took out Sonny Gray, their starter. He had given up a couple runs. It was only 2-0. And they felt like, why are we taking out one of our best pitchers, a guy who won 17 games and whatnot. And it was all about analytics. This was, he said, and I'm looking at it. And so they asked him about it, and he said, the parts, here we go. And this was the question, what happened down the stretch? And Wilson Contreras said, that's a good question, but I'm not going to answer it because I don't want to give my honest answer.
8: Mm-hmm.
7: And then it kind of came out about the analytics, that they're taking people out based on what they think is going to happen, right? The third time around with Sonny Gray. So their pushback from the players is like, what are we doing? We had two close games. We had our best pitchers in. One game, we're down 1-0. You pull them out. The other game.
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9: Boy, this is going to be an apology day. 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
10: Come on, Var. Mr. Pittsburgh, Mr. A. Cleveland can't do it. Yes. 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
9: Say sorry.
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10: Oh, here we go.
11: They were busting coverages. But you know what? Pittsburgh's offense is... Their offense was so bad in the first half. Did y'all see the way the lady questioned Mike McCarthy when he was going into the locker room?
9: Oh, yeah.
11: Did y'all see the interview?
9: Kaylee Hartung. 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
9: Damn.
11: I mean, she went at him. Mike, why is your offense struggling so bad? Well, what is plaguing you? Mike's like, hey, I don't know.
4: Two pros, LeVar Arrington, Brady Quinn, and a cup of Joe. Jonas Knox. 6 a.m. Eastern, 3 a.m. Pacific on Fox Sports Radio. 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
2: In college football, Friday night at Northwestern, the Wildcats rushed for over 400 yards and beat up Penn State 34-13. Pitt came back to win at Virginia Tech 35-33 as the Hokies missed a 36-yard field goal attempt on the final play. Minnesota Vikings wide receiver Justin Jefferson is out this Sunday with an ankle injury. Eagles wide receiver Devontae Smith is out with a bad hamstring. But Rams wide receiver Puka Nacua will return to play Sunday at Philadelphia, and Texans wide receiver Nico Collins practiced fully and will play Sunday against the Cowboys. In the WNBA playoffs, a game three to end the first round went to Golden State, edging Dallas 77-73. The NHL's late game had Anaheim up 4-0 at Vegas early third. Ducks held on 4-3. St. Louis won 4-0 at Dallas. Boston came back for an overtime win at Winnipeg. I'm Steve DeSager.
3: Begin, shall we?
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12: That's right, another edition of FNA on FSR. Thank you guys for joining us as you do each and every single week. And if you're a first-time listener, welcome in. At KFig1 is where you can find me on X. Adam is at Follow Adam A on X. And we are at FNA Show. 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
13: You know what I would say to the new listeners here that are joining us for the first time? As we were an entire year in now with right. this show. But
12: a year plus.
13: I'd say...
14: Welcome to die.
12: Well, that's...
13: Wait. As Magneto once said in the X-Men Konami six-player machine, welcome to die.
12: Because something a little lost in translation there, I think.
13: Well,
12: for Magneto,
13: know.
12: You know.
13: Yeah, the Japanese to English translation wasn't perfect. But we'll do the best we can tonight in this show. Coming up this very hour, I got a review of Resident Evil, the new movie that came out. Not Resident Evil 7, because there were six other movies prior to this.
12: And is Mila, I can't pronounce her last, is she in this too or no? Is this a completely different reboot?
13: They booted Mila Jovovich finally.
15: You're out.
12: Thank you.
13: New actress, you, new actors, new plot, new director. It's all different. It's a remake, rebranding, reimagining.
12: So they're going back to the original video game.
13: It's definitely different. It's definitely different than anything you saw in the other six movies, if I put it that way. It's a totally different interpretation of it. It is going back to the originals in some ways, but I don't remember the originals being this comedic as this new movie is.
12: I already hate it then. Never mind.
13: Kevin's out that quick? Out.
15: You're out.
12: You say new, going back to the old, but it's a new take on it. So then that turned me off. And then you say comedic. Well, I start thinking like Marvel and I'm like, I'm out.
13: So it's done by the guy who did Weapons. And that kid was formerly a kid, now all grown up. And he was in the Whitest Kids You Know sketch comedy show.
12: I know the show. I never watched it. So
13: I didn't watch a ton of it, but yeah, he definitely has a proclivity for the humor here and there.
16: It's so funny. Okay, anyway.
13: And it is funny. It is funny, but is it good?
12: So they're telling jokes while they're fighting zombies is what it is. That's kind of what it sounds like to me.
13: There's a little bit of that, yeah. There's a little bit of that.
12: Yeah, I'm done.
13: Kevin, don't give up already. First of all, the bar for video game movies is effing low.
12: That is true. It always has been. I'll give you that.
13: It's so low. Until someone makes my Road Rash movie and does it right. You know, there hasn't been many that are memorable. We both enjoyed the first Mortal Kombat.
12: Excellent.
13: It was fun.
12: The second one wasn't god awful. It could have been better.
13: What was it?
12: It could have been worse.
13: Annihilation?
12: Yeah, that was Annihilation, yes.
13: Okay, that director, by the way, Paul W.S. Anderson, not to be confused with P.T. Anderson, he did

0: all of the first Resident Evil movies with his wife, Mila Jovovich. That guy did the first Mortal Kombat movie, actually. So there is a real connection here.
1: Wait, my man, way to tie it and bring it all back together.
2: Get over here!
0: We did our best. We'll talk about that in Geek News. I'll have a full review for you. I went and saw it last night. Tis the season, Halloween season. It's October. But, Kevin, what do we got at the top of next hour?
1: Top of next hour, we're talking some baseball. That's right. J.P. Morosi, Fox Sports Radio, MLB Insider, works for MLB Network as well. He's going to come on and talk about the Major League Baseball postseason, which is in full swing. Some upsets in the first round. Sorry, Cubs. Sorry, Phillies. And some big matchups to look forward to. And all of the division series begin either today or tonight, depending on, or tomorrow, depending on what part of the East Coast or West Coast you may be listening. But all of the Major League Baseball games are going to be kicking off tomorrow. So we have a chance to talk to J.P. Morosi to talk about that coming up at the top of next hour.
0: Of course, we'll also have the NFL six-pack. Is it week four? Is it week five? Where are
1: four.
0: We?
1: Four.
0: Four. Four. Four. All right, week four of the NFL six-pack. You know the drill. A lot of the stuff is drinking-related. Some of it is not. Hot seat heat check would not be. Tap game trap is. Beer goggles game is. Six different categories as we preview week four of the NFL season. That will take us into the next hour as well. But at the back end of the second hour, we do have Mike on the mic. Producer Mike, who came in smelling... like, was the original Axe commercial? Mike's upset already that I'm bringing this up here, and I probably should.
1: Did Mike come in from like a hot date on Friday night?
0: He better have.
3: No.
0: Or from the gym. Those are the only two excuses that are acceptable here. Like, you would rather cover whatever stench you have from benching 350 or whatever you were doing earlier. And even though it is strong, it is strong.
3: Listen, I did the normal two squirt spray and that was it. I think it's just a little bit stronger. I don't know.
0: Mark's face, you know, it's turning green like a cartoon. He's about to pass out in there. Mark, are you okay? Is it just me? Is my nose, you know, do I got the Wolverine nose because I can't hear as well?
4: That's separate. Conversation.
0: Oh,
4: and he smells good.
1: Nice, Mark.
0: He smells good.
1: Oh, see, he smells good. See, Adam's just over here hating. That's what it is. Adam is jealous.
0: Kevin, I'm telling you, this is, it's not that he smells like, obviously, it's Axe body spray or whatever the hell he's using over there.
3: Axe. It is not Axe body spray.
1: Yeah, make him sound like one of my wife's, like, you know, students. The middle schoolers, like, they come in after PE and they lather on the X.
4: I don't think Adam is used to those things. I think he passes those things when he goes to the store.
0: How dare you? First of all, I put on deodorant first thing in the morning.
4: For him to be so hurt and unaware.
0: Unaware? It's like, I couldn't be more aware with how much he smells now.
4: He's just very upset. He's seen the commercials and he wondered, should I buy one? Nah, I'm not going to buy it. And then somebody at work has it on or has something on. He's like, what is that?
0: Look, I put on cologne once in a while, just like everybody. I just don't typically put on this much or pour the entire bottle on. Just one spray. One spray will do you. A dab will do you. Mike was thinking otherwise tonight. But you know what? He sees me.
1: Well, you know,
0: you want to smell good. You want to smell good for the host.
1: Well, maybe, Adam, since you got your deviated septum all cleaned up a few years back, maybe your nose is just extra sensitive, and so you just pick up things that other people can't.
0: Well, I don't hear
1: you're
0: as
1: like
0: well.
1: You're like a schnauzer over there, you know?
0: So is it true that you pick up stronger senses elsewhere if you can't, you know, hear as well or see as well? Other areas of you are enhanced? Like that's the superhero power?
1: It is, yes.
0: Well, being able to smell more is not beneficial.
4: You're letting
0: to me
4: everybody
0: right now.
4: Know that you're a mutant because you have these extra powers.
1: Yeah, you're a regular Wolverine over there, man.
0: Well, they need to cast somebody else since they cast it aside. I think Hugh Jackman's finally done after Deadpool 3. I don't know, Deadpool and Wolverine. He'll reprise the role at some point.
1: Oh,
0: I'm
1: yeah.
0: Sure,
1: I mean, now that we got multiverses involved, everybody can come back from the dead, so it doesn't matter.
0: Doctor Strange can make it happen.
1: Exactly.
0: All right. So NFL six pack, we'll get to two on, two off on the back end of the show. We'll see if the stench is as strong by the time the show has ended, but let's get to some first off.
5: It's go time.
6: Let's roll.
1: First off. You know, I think Adam is still upset because Mike was just speaking truth about Adam's boyfriend, Justin Herbert, last week on the show, and Adam just couldn't take it.
0: Excuse me?
1: Well.
0: Is someone going to tell Madison Beer? Like,
1: are you going to tell Madison Beer?
0: Am I Justin Herbert's side piece here?
1: Either that or she is. I don't know.
0: I would take that with Justin Herbert, actually. I would be honored, actually.

0: you can get pulled into. If you are a sportsman, to steal a line from our friend and colleague Anthony Gargano, this is like your favorite time of year. College football, NFL in full swing, Major League Baseball postseason, NHL just started earlier this week, NBA training camps are underway. I believe the first preseason game of the NBA is being played on Saturday night. I think that's the Heat and the Raptors in like Saskatchewan or something. Regardless of where it's being played, it's being played. And if you're really a nerd, college basketball camps just opened up, Adam. Their first exhibition games are going to start at the end of next week.
1: I mean, it is kind of sad that you'd really have to be a basketball sicko to actually care about regular season college basketball at this
0: point. How dare you?
1: Like, I'm sorry. That's where we're at, Kevin. Look, you want to defend what's left of the Pac-12 here on the West Coast? You want to talk about those teams?
0: Sure.
1: I don't think anybody cares.
0: I'll talk some Texas State and San Diego State. Why not? Who wants to talk about the San Diego State offense?
1: Texas State
0: is in
1: the Pac-12? What? Well, I guess Cal is like in the ACC.
0: Yeah, so what the hell does that even matter? I mean, San Diego State joined the Big East for like 2 weeks, like 5-6 years ago, before that fell apart.
1: Well, my question is, for you, is it the most wonderful time of the year in sports?
2: No doubt.
1: No doubt.
0: Nothing beats it. What beats it? Where you literally could turn on the television.
1: Some would say March Madness, but I just dogged on basketball.
0: Yeah, and I'll get to that coming up in the next segment when we talk a little bit about college football and the potential expansion of the playoff when it comes to that. But this is literally like the time of year you turn on the TV on any given night. There's something that can grab your attention that's on. It's baseball. It's college football. It's the NFL. It's the NHL. It's the NBA. You take your pick. Like, yes. You're not in the desert. There's always something there to quench your thirst. How could you not love it?
1: It's almost too much, though. It's like there can be too much of a good thing, especially when, like, last night or two nights ago, hey, we got the Red Sox versus the Yankees on NBC. Cool. Right. Then it should line up that San Diego versus the Cubs is on right afterwards, right? No, it's on NBC, all right. The Peacock. If you subscribe to that, that's the part of this that is really bugging me.
0: I feel that.
1: You have to find everything in a damn scavenger hunt-like way just to be able to watch all these events. And you got to have multiple TVs as well. But all the subscription stuff, everybody talks about it ad nauseum, but it's true. I remember having a buddy back when this first started, I don't know, 15 years ago, when everybody started cutting the cord. And we thought we were geniuses.
2: You're a smart motherfucker. That's right.
1: And we thought this was all going to benefit us. And now we're talking about the rebundling. What have we done? My God, this was horrific. But I said at the time, I swear to you, Kevin, I said this is actually a bad thing. This is not going to work in our favor in the end because everybody has their own exclusives, exclusive shows. Hulu has sports. Everybody has their little corners and territories to protect. So you have to subscribe to them. And one of my buddies at the time was like, I just can't wait till everything is in one place. I was like, there's never going to be a time like that, actually.
0: Not again.
1: You get some mergers here and there, like Discovery with Warner Brothers and stuff like that. But who cares about their content that much anyways, unless you're a DC guy. I am just saying, like, we are paying more now. In the end, we're paying for it. What we thought was our freedom being gained from cutting the cord has absolutely backfired, like putting on three sprays of Axe cologne and overdoing it. Too much of a good thing, as I mentioned.
0: I will say, for the most part, because this is a perfect example, like if you're a YouTube TV subscriber and most of these games are available on, you know, if you have Fox, FS1, TNT, all of those traditional channels, even Peacock, by the way, is actually available via NBC Sports Network if you're a YouTube TV subscriber. I know that's not necessarily the case for others.
1: Oh, so, I have to subscribe to YouTube TV for that, huh? Oh, interesting. Oh,
0: that's cool. No different than Hulu, or it's no different than DirecTV.
1: I'm just saying, it's one more damn thing.
0: Well, it's not one more. If you get rid of DirecTV or Hulu, I mean, it has literally all the exact same channels, and sometimes a little bit more, like the NBC Sports Network / Peacock. So you can watch the NODS between the Braves and Dodgers on Sunday night. And if you wanted to, split screen, because YouTube TV allows you to do that, also watch your Panthers take on the Detroit Lions in Sunday Night Football. Yeah. That's probably what I'm going to be doing.
1: I'll have something to say about that.
0: No, I'm sure that's fine. And that's fine. Cause, you know, I know there's a giant backlash against that too, Adam. People's like, how can you have four games on? No, well, no. No one cares enough about them to have a backlash against them.
1: F you. But also.

0: Oh, yeah.
1: How could you have four games on at one time? What, how's your attention span? I was like, it's pretty damn easy. Matter of fact, Adam, I can't tell you, YouTube TV now also having the NFL Sunday Ticket, and even DirecTV had this where you can watch four games. DirecTV actually had it where you can watch like nine games at once. It was insane.
0: I hope you're being paid for all this great promotion here, Kevin. That's the only way we're going to be able to afford all these damn subscriptions.
1: It's not that. Well, look. I'm talking about from a sports standpoint. Now, if you're talking about, I want to see this particular show that's a Paramount CBS show, mm-hmm. and there's this show on Apple and this show, that's a little bit different. But if you're just talking about, I want my, you know, NBA on, no longer on TNT, but ESPN and ABC, and I want my NFL on. Yes.
0: What about NBA on Amazon now, Kevin? What about Bezos getting in there?
1: No, you're right. And especially when it comes to big playoff games. And there, it is going to fracture you to a certain degree. Yes. Heaven forbid.
0: I'll have you know the Cup Series.
1: Heaven forbid we lose the in-season tournament. And I don't get a chance to watch that. There is a hurdle when it comes to stations like that, to Amazon Prime. You can't click off of it. Thursday Night Football, obviously. They glue you onto it. You can't integrate that into your other streaming subscription.
0: Well.
1: But generally speaking, the majority of these sports are available on whatever you subscribe to. And there's a way for you to be able to cut to multi-screen and be able to watch them all at once.
0: Well, I have DirecTV, and I had to pick up the Peacock channel for NBC just to be able to watch San Diego take out the Cubs in swift manner in a two-game sweep situation in the wild card.
1: Now, did you cancel it immediately?
0: Well, the NBA is going to be on there soon, and I want to see Noah Eagle on some of these games with Austin Rivers.
1: That is true.
0: So I guess it's that time of the year where not only do we get the most sports overloaded seasonal viewing habits built into us, but we're also paying maybe a little bit more money right now. And look, if the games are good enough, I'm not complaining that much. It's just there's a lot. There's a lot going on. I didn't complain as much before I was so plugged into the Clippers. Now it's harder for me. Now I got like this central focus on the Clippers, of course, and everything else is in on the periphery.
1: The one thing that gets lost among everything that's happening in the months of October and early November is the one thing that Adam clings to the most. That's the NBA.
0: Well, if you guys want to be casuals and not watch the NBA in November, that's fine, but that's your choice, okay?
1: I think a lot of people are making that choice, Adam, to be honest with you.
0: The NBA does not start on Christmas Day, I'll have you know.
1: You know,
0: now there's NFL games on Christmas Day, it doesn't even start then.
1: Yeah, I was about to say, you know, there was a point in time where people, it would be perfect if it started on Christmas, but now that the NFL deboed its way in there, it's like, what are you guys doing on December 28th? You know, maybe we can find, how about New Year's Day? Oh, wait, that's college football. You can find your way in there somewhere, right?
0: Yeah, March. okay, not March, April, after March Madness. Like NBA is, you know what? I don't care what the ratings say. All I know
1: is ratings are up, by the way.
0: Well,
1: they were through the roof last year. Now, part of that is probably going back to a heavier network TV schedule. That didn't hurt.
0: The NBC on NBA on NBC helped
1: a lot.
0: But I would say to anyone who's hating on the NBA and saying nobody watches anymore, it's like, they just sold the media rights for $80 billion.
2: Don't get cheap on me, Dodson.
0: I think they're doing all right. I don't think the league is folding anytime soon.
1: No.
0: I think they're just fine.
1: They have their following just like every other sport does. It's just at this point in time, at this point in the calendar, because you have baseball playoffs, because the NFL is king, and honestly, college football is actually number two behind the NFL when it comes to major sports viewership in this country.
0: Give me your list of priorities this time of year. List it out. Give me a top five Beatles songs right now.
1: All right, Pat O'Brien, let me see what I have. I'll go with the baseball postseason to begin because I do think there's a few things that rival Major League Baseball in the playoffs.
0: Are the Angels in? I don't remember. Are they? Sorry.
1: Yeah, they're right next to the Giants. They're both. I think we have a 2002 World Series rematch on our hands there, Adam.
0: Well, if Dusty Baker is no longer our manager, I think we got a shot this time.
1: Okay, do you? Yeah, all right. See if your college manager did such a great job this year.
0: If Troy Gloss isn't on roids, because none of the Giants were, but Troy Gloss, that's a guy who you got to watch out for on the Mitchell Report, let me tell you.
1: I see.
0: Where else are you going with your October baseball at the very top?
1: I got Major League October baseball at the top. Depending on the matchup, I mean, college football and the NFL aren't really going head to head at this point in time of the year, so I'm going to take college football number two,
0: okay,
1: followed by the NFL number three, and I'll slide in the NBA after that.
0: slide it in.

0: in. Yeah. The NBA gets what's left of you.
1: Yes.
0: The breadcrumbs.
2: Whatever's left. It was like, oh, the Hornets and Pelicans are on tonight. All right. Well, there's literally nothing else on. Oh, sure. Why not?
0: Well, I guess I'm in the minority here because I got the NBA first. Of course, with the Clippers getting started on Sunday in Hawaii. Wish I was there. After that, it's Major League Baseball. It's Major League Baseball because it's October, because it is the playoffs, because we're only in week four of the NFL season. Then I go NFL, then college football. But there's a gap between the NBA and the Clippers.
1: And everything else?
0: And everything else is trailing behind a little bit, like the cologne that is trailing Pepe Le Pew in the other room in producer Mark.
2: I know. Okay, I'll say this. And Mark, I know we have to run. I'm sorry. I know we're over, but I have to hit this Adam with this one because if you were not compromised professionally when it comes to the Clippers, would your pecking order be the same?
0: Professionally?
2: If you were not obligated to have to follow the Clippers on a day-in, day-out basis, Adam,
0: and
2: they sign your paychecks.
0: I'm a fan first.
2: Or is the NBA at the top of your list?
0: Who is signing those paychecks right now? I gotta go with, I love basketball so much. That was my first love. Like, I have every NBA basketball card from, like, 1988, so we're talking Skybox, till 1994. I'm talking every insert, every card that existed during that time. That's how big of a collector I was. That's how much I loved the NBA. Watching the NBA on NBC back when they had quadruple headers sometimes on Sunday.
1: Sure did.
0: Like, there was one big mistake. I remember going to the mall once because I thought my grandma was going to buy me something. It was a family trip to the mall. So I left my Nanu, my grandpa. And he was watching all the games, and it turned out to be like a triple overtime game between the Bulls and the Celtics. And I never forgot that lesson I learned that day of leaving for the money when I could have enjoyed some NBA basketball with my grandpa instead.
2: But yeah, take the money.
0: Take the money and run.
3: Where's my money, bitch?
2: 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We're going to talk about that coming up next. It's FNA on FSR.
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0: And now, Steve Covino.
13: Oh, boy.
12: Uh-oh.
0: Rich Davis. This is Covino and Rich.
13: I'm thinking to myself, the Yankees win. I go to social media, and I see Dave Portnoy. I like him, right?
14: I think he does
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13: 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Like, whoop-de-doo, you won a wild card, and you're celebrating. That's a whole other story, but they should be embarrassed. I'm like, you know what? Respectfully, the Red Sox should be embarrassed. You got outscored like 19-2. You guys should be embarrassed.
14: And where do his allegiances lie?
13: But please let me explain, Sam. Like, and I wrote this. I left the comment, so my money is where my mouth is, all right? 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I'm sure he won't even see it. I go, I never understood why anyone thought just because the franchise has won in the past that the people and the team who never won before shouldn't celebrate every step of the way.
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18: 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I'm Adam Moslin. He's Kevin Figures. Remember, there's no time like October. We were just talking about it. The NLDS is here, streaming live on Fox One. It's the Braves against the Dodgers and the Padres taking on the top-seeded Brewers. Win and you're one step closer to the World Series. Lose and your season's over.

0: This is postseason baseball at its best, the kind of October magic that doesn't wait for the recap. Here's the good news. You can catch every pitch, every swing, every walk-off live streaming on Fox One. Catch the Braves versus the Dodgers and the Padres versus the Brewers live on Fox One. There's no time like October, and there's no better place to stream the magic than Fox One.
1: That's right, and we'll continue the baseball conversation coming up at the top of next hour with Fox Sports Radio MLB Insider John Paul Morosi. So look forward to talking to JP about that.
0: Kevin, before we pay off this great tease you had, I do have an update here.
1: Okay.
0: So as I went into the bathroom a little bit earlier, I actually thought about grabbing the aerosol can of Febreze or whatever it was and just trying to combat whatever producer Mike has on and spraying it in the other room. But I felt like that would probably just worsen the condition. And Mark would get after me for that.
1: You guys are trying to suffocate Mark. Like, that's not, what are you doing?
0: I'm not trying to put a fogger in there or anything, but there does need to be, like, some type of fumigation that happens at the building here and Sepulveda and Ventura, or wherever the hell we are.
1: Well, you know where it is. I think you have that drop in there somewhere.
0: Wait, do I still have that here?
2: I'm at Sepulveda and Ventura. Come down any day.
0: Mike just looked over. What? Yeah, you're not hallucinating from the stench of your cologne. That was Pat O'Brien.
2: I'm at Sepulveda and Ventura. Come down any day.
0: All right, Kevin, what do we got?
1: Talk us a little bit of college football, and I don't know if you guys saw the story on Friday about this negotiation window that's been open for about a month between the College Football Playoff Committee, which is really just a consortium of all the conference commissioners, and talking to ESPN, who currently holds the contract for the CFP, and they're looking at renegotiating the contract, mostly so they can expand from 12 teams up to potentially 24 teams to get the business part of it out of the way. There's a lot of money that these conferences make from conference championship games. The SEC specifically makes $100 million from the SEC championship game alone. So if they're going to break their contract with the four-letter network, along with the other conferences, every other conference with the exception of the Big Ten has their conference championship contracts with ESPN, they'd have to find some sort of buyout. And then within that buyout, if we're doing an expansion, you're going to have to find a way to be able to make up that money that you'd be losing from the conference championship game.
0: Yeah, they'll be living in squalor otherwise.
3: Rich as a Lannister.
1: Now, there is a belief that once this 30-day window sunsets, which would be October 9th, so just 7 days from now, now it's open to the field. That's our friends at Fox. That's Amazon Prime. That's Netflix. That's whoever else wants to throw their hat into the ring, NBC Peacock, to try to see if they can throw in a bid for the CFP. And that's probably what's going to end up happening, because if you're the CFP and you know there's a clamoring, why wouldn't you open yourself up to the market?
0: Hey, Tubi, what do you got?
1: Yeah, exactly.
0: $20? Like, that's about it right now. I'm sorry.
3: You're a rich motherfucker.
1: So the question is, I know some people want the playoff to expand. You want more opportunities for more schools. I understand it. I think that's great to a certain degree.
0: To what degree? To what degree, Kevin?
1: 24 seems to be a little bit too much to me.
0: A little too much?
1: A bit of a bridge too far.
0: Would you say it's three sprays of cologne too much? Like, how? Okay. What's too much?
1: You're going to threat this throughout the entire show.
0: I'm sorry. But here's the sad part. I'm scared.
1: Mike is going to run in and spray you on the face with that cologne like it's mace.
0: Well, I do have a lot of skunks by my place in Burbank. And that might be preferable right now compared to what Mike has going. But Mike has his own segment that he's going to be leading on next hour. And he might be coming with some heat for me. And you know what? For once, I deserve it. This is the one time.
1: Yeah.
0: It's not like I've ever gone after his Raiders or his Dodgers or anything like that. His Dodgers are impervious. But
1: I've talked about the sanctity, and sanctity might be the wrong word to use. There's no sanctity in college sports. I mean, these kids have been getting paid for 50, 60 years at this point in time. The people try to villainize Craig James and Eric Dickerson for something everybody was doing. Now it's above board.
0: Did you see the new commercial with Reggie Bush where they gave him like a house and Lane Kiffin's in it? He's like, so this is what NIL feels like.
1: I did.
0: Yeah. That's not bad.
1: No, it's actually pretty entertaining.
0: Like, you know the story. If you know the lack of institutional control, as we used to hear on the West Coast all the time because of USC.
1: No doubt. No doubt. We're like in 24 teams make the field. I think we're kind of watering down the regular season to a degree. And I would use this argument in the past when I talked about expanding the playoff behind, beyond 8 or 10 teams. But you know what? 12 is a pretty solid number. And you can even talk me into 16. The problem is we start getting up to 24 And now all of a sudden, what are these late season

0: matchups even mean?
1: Yeah.
0: Last year, Ohio State finished with a 12-1 record. Michigan was 9-3. Okay, how different does that game look if we know that when we go into that game, both teams are locked into the postseason? Who cares? If anything, we're probably resting guys at that point in time so we're not hurt for the playoff. And this is one of the biggest rivalries, not in college sports, in North American sports, is the Michigan-Ohio State football game. And why would you want that to lose any sliver of relevance? And I think games like that would if you did something like this.
2: It's like too much of a good thing. That's been one of the themes here tonight as well. Some stuff I'd like to see watered down, but I don't want to see this watered down. This, to me, here's the problem. The more I was thinking about this, when we talked about it earlier today, doing our rundown, putting the show together, Kevin, this fine show that we have here, FNA on Fox Sports Radio, with producer Mike, who does a fantastic job. But
0: no, look at you trying to suck up now. Now it's too late. It's too late. You're done for.
2: It's too late today. I need a hazmat suit. Just save it.
3: I'll get you later.
2: All right. Here's what I was thinking about earlier. The problem is with college football is we never established a traditional playoff system that was ever really adequate. Like, we never figured it out. We only started trying to figure it out recently. There was no standardization. It used to be AP poll.
0: That was ridiculous. Like, you know, the Penn State finishes 12-0. Alabama finishes 12-0 in a consortium of people vote on who was the national champion.
2: Like, the way we established who the national champion was always fugazi. Like, it's always been an issue. So there's no tradition that's built in. The question is, are we going to let anything ride long enough to see if it fits as a new tradition, such as 12 teams, which actually feels pretty good right now?
0: The problem is, not when the money is speaking, ahead of the head and the heart. That's
4: the
0: problem.
4: Where's my money, bitch?
0: That's it. So if there's going to enough of a clamoring from all these networks and they're willing to pay whatever the money is, the conferences, that's all they care about, especially now that you have NIL and all the money that they're going to have to pay out to these athletes. They want to try to find a way to make as much as they possibly can so the people at the top can continue to make their money and they can trickle it down so the athletes can be happy too. And the problem is, to your point, no tradition has ever been established. So when does it ever stop?
2: Right.
0: The NCAA men's basketball tournament and even the women's tournament has expanded and is expanding. It's going to continue to expand. So if we go from 4 to 12 to 24, what's to stop us from going to 32 or 36?
2: Yeah. It's the tradition of being consistently inconsistent and continuing to evolve year after year. It's like the Oregon uniforms. We're going to have so many different changes going on with college football. But the thing is, even when you're in the Wild Wild West, like we are right now, back in the Wild West, I think they still had a sheriff in charge. I think there used to be some order still. And there's nothing like that right now. So I don't know which way this could be going next. And I agree with you. Of course, it's about the money. I just like the feel of 12 teams because it still gives you like the thought of this team missing it could actually be meaningful. This team missing it and those conversations and those debates still happen, like with Notre Dame last season.
0: Well, that was just stupid. They know that we could have had so much better debates than the idea of Notre Dame being ranked ahead of Miami, despite the fact that Miami defeated them. Right. And that would just gave us 7 weeks of just ridiculousness.
2: Now we got to get James Madison out of there, of course. Like,
0: yeah, and this coming season, that won't happen with two group of sixes in a situation like that.
2: So refining the 12 team playoff system is a change in itself, but on the micro level. But it's going to be, if they double it from 12 to 24, that's obviously a big macro change. And I think it's too much too soon. I think we should settle in and see what this looks like and how it feels. Because there are still traditions in college football, believe it or not. When teams play each other, how much those games matter. We want them to be meaningful, like you were talking about earlier. And if you let in 24 teams, what, you could have 4 losses and still make the playoff? That's
0: easily
2: conceivable, right?
0: And then like the argument for people is like, well, now all of a sudden you're going to care about that. By the way, Northwestern looked amazing running Penn State off the field on Friday night. That was great.
2: Hey, I didn't know Chip Kelly was involved with them.
0: Chip Kelly's their offensive coordinator.
2: I didn't know.
0: Jerry Neuheisel's his quarterback coach.
2: I wasn't familiar with his game of being with Northwestern now. I was wondering where Chip Kelly was.
0: Yeah, beautiful new stadium out there in Northwestern. They're doing some things out there.
2: He had him running for 350 on the ground?
0: Yeah, 400. He ran for 400 yards against Penn State.
2: Holy!
0: I love Matt Campbell,
4: run,
0: but my
4: bitch,
0: God.
4: Run!

0: one.
1: Oof, rough start for a big in Big Ten play for Penn State. But if Northwestern's playing Iowa in early November, people are like, oh, this is amazing. This could be for a game for a playoff spot. I'm going to watch with all due respect. No, you're not. That's no different than Virginia Tech playing against, I don't know, some other random ACC team on a random Tuesday night in college basketball on in February. And both of them are fighting for one of the final 60 spots in the field.
2: Yeah.
1: You're going to watch the big boys, especially if in football. We know how this works.
2: Like, the only way you could even get close to trying to convince me that 24 teams is okay is if we just get so many good matchups every week because teams aren't so afraid to lose anymore. That we're just getting monumental matchups at all every week where it does feel more like the NFL.
1: Yeah. But I don't think that's
2: going to
1: happen.
2: That could sway me somewhat, but you're right. I'm wishing in one hand and crapping in the other. See what you're left with. What's the line from Grumpy Old Men?
1: Something like that. I kind of talked myself into this. 16, I think, is not a terrible number. I mean, look, the NFL has what? It's 14 per 14. You know,
2: don't give them any ground, Kevin.
1: I understand. But here's the thing. Hear me out on this. So, because everybody, I want a situation where everybody has a chance to be able to compete to a certain degree. So what you would do in this particular 16 team format. So you have the Power Four conferences and they all get three automatic bids. So the teams with the two best records in all of the Power Fours are in.
2: Okay.
1: So that third spot, that's basically a play in game. I'll give you an example. So Michigan, Ohio State have the two best records in the Big Ten. They're in. And say USC and Penn State have the third and fourth best records in the Big Ten. USC and Penn State play each other for that third automatic qualifier. That replaces your Big Ten championship game and essentially turns it into a Big Ten play-in game.
2: Mm.
1: You're telling people aren't going to watch that?
2: Mm.
1: You're telling me you can't make money off of that? And you have that for every single conference.
2: Thanks for explaining it to me like I'm Mark McCarthy.
1: I
2: appreciate the way you laid that out.
1: What did he call Aaron Rodgers? An a-hole last night?
2: I don't know.
3: I'm a dumbass.
2: Good luck.
1: So that's 12 teams. Number 13, you get a guaranteed G6.
2: Okay.
1: If you want to, now you can actually just have the committee pick that team.
2: G6.
1: Or you can actually play for that. You can have Boise State from the Pac-12 play against somebody from the Mountain West, depending on how the records shake out. And that's a play-in game.
2: That's intriguing. Okay.
1: And then for the final
2: first four thing.
1: Yeah. So that's 13 teams. 14, 15, 16, those are playing games based on the CFP rankings, and that could be any consortium of any team from any conference. So if the SEC wants to beat their chest and say, we have all these great teams, like, all right, we'll prove it. All of those teams could be SEC teams if they're good enough.
2: I nominate you to be the commissioner of college football.
4: Evening, commissioner.
2: I'm sold.
1: They can't afford me. So it's not.
5: Where's my money, bitch?
1: And if someone wants to ask, what about Notre Dame? With all due respect.
2: What about Notre Dame?
1: Join a conference or kick rocks.
2: I like
1: Miss
2: that.
1: Miss me with this independent crap. We're not giving you any handouts anymore, any concessions. If Notre Dame finishes ranked here, you automatically nothing. You join the Big Ten or you join the SEC, the AC, you join somebody. But this independent stuff is done with.
2: Automatically
3: these nuts.
1: Yeah, or have fun playing the champion of the FCS in whatever bowl game you want to play in at the end of the season, Notre Dame.
2: I like it. Tough love. Coming up next, do I got a scathing tough love review of the new Resident Evil movie? 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
14: Are you a believer in the elf from Cleveland? That's their mascot. Deshaun Watson's 3-1 Cleveland squad. Are you a believer in them being authentic? Does this have staying power? Yeah, sure. Listen, I've seen enough. I think we should cancel the rest of the NFL season right now. Cleveland is 3-1. Why don't we just give Deshaun Watson the Walter Payton Man of the Year Award? Because a lot of the NFL media is trying to give him that. And the Browns are closing in on 72 Dolphins territory. We'll just pretend that first loss didn't happen. And they should actually move some of their home games from Cleveland over to Canton and just play there, because all these players are going to end up enshrined with gold jackets. Never mind the 14 penalties against Pittsburgh or Deshaun Watson missing some funny throws.
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8: We're playing D&D tonight. 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
9: Gangsters, what's up, guys?
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11: Don't be jealous that I've been chatting online with babes all day.
12: Just keep your power gloves off her, pal.
13: Brace yourselves, gentlemen.
14: So as mentioned earlier, the new Resident Evil movie, not done by Paul W.S. Anderson, but Zach Krager, who is coming off huge critical acclaim for his movie Weapons in 2025, just to drop this Resident Evil movie 2 weeks ago. Now, the only Resident Evil games I remember are the first three, Kevin.
1: Mm-hmm.
14: I didn't play them a ton, but I know the first one took place in a mansion.
1: Yep.
14: And it had cut scenes with real actors.
1: Yep.
14: Real bad actors, but actors.
1: Sure, yeah. That's what you're expecting. It was a video game.
14: The second one had a mutated alligator.
1: Yes.
14: And the third one had a bad guy named Nemesis with like a bazooka on his arm. There's been 11 Resident Evil games now, so I've missed a few.
1: There were that many. Jeez.
14: They say the mainline games, they call them, they say there's 11. There's also spin-offs. There's remakes that are not being counted here. But the new movie, it's new. It's also disappointing. And that the last act fell so flat for me, in that it just got so silly and cartoonish and turned into downright parody that lacked any terror you would expect going in with a movie titled Resident Evil. See, this guy, Zach Krager, from The Whitest Kids You Know, like in his first two movies, Barbarian and Weapons, he seemed to really show a restraint from turning every scene into a bit or a sketch, because that's in his nature. But he didn't do that here. And while the first half of the movie is really funny, it was a little bit more grounded at least and plausible in the humor, where by the end of it, it's so unserious that it just took me out of the experience to the point where I always know I'm watching a movie, when often in horror movies, you can really get enveloped and wrapped up in it and forget and get scared. Yeah, that didn't really happen here.
1: You weren't clutching your binky watching this one.
14: And we're talking about a survivor horror genre,
1: right,
14: of video games here. Like, it's not that his take on Resident Evil is worse than the six other movies. It's way better. I just thought it would have been more fun to keep it less like an SNL skit at the end. Like, the main character is just such a buffoon stumbling through the movie like Mr. Bean, and he somehow stays alive. It's like Ernest
1: goes being chased by blood-sucking zombies that want to eat your face.
14: Yeah, like Ernest goes to jail, or Ernest Scared Stupid.
1: Oh, I did love Ernest Scared Stupid.
14: How about Ernest Goes to Raccoon City? That's basically what we got here. Like, we already got funny zombie movies. Shaun of the Dead, Evil Dead, the second one, Army of Darkness. I thought this was going to be a lot scarier. It's by no means bad. I just wanted it to take itself more seriously as the movie went along, and instead it just got more loose with the jokes. Having said that, it might still be the best video game movie yet. Like, it's at least top three. According to Rotten Tomatoes, it is the best video game movie out there. We got Street Fighter 2 coming out later this month. But a buddy and I were talking about playing video games and how unfulfilling it got beating a game as you got older.
1: Yeah.
14: Well, this movie was kind of unfulfilling in that way, too. It just left me with that same feeling.
1: You would say it had potential, but just missed the mark, huh?
14: Potential for greatness fell
1: short.
14: One
1: important question. Did milk kill the zombies in Resident Evil?
14: Not that I'm aware of. Stupid. No, it did not.
1: JP Morosi coming up next.
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6: You have to hear Hiro Murakami's post-game press conference following the White Sox win, right? They eliminate the Astros, and of course it's his second champagne bath celebration. You know, they celebrate going to the playoffs now.
7: Everything is celebrating. Well, he was a hero after the first one. I mean, come on. That was one of the most viral clips of 2026. 100%.
6: But it's the second one, and things were a little bit different for Murakami the second time. Here's his minute post-game press conference, and trust me, you're going to love it.
8: This is your second time in one of these. What did you learn from your first one?
9: Television, 2回目というところで何か学んだことありますか、1回目から?
10: No, I'm drunk.
8: Oh my God.
6: I'm drunk.
8: You guys came in here with a mission. You knew you could do this against the Houston Astros.
6: Wait, stop for a second.
8: How does it feel to have finally...
6: Sorry, second. I like how I don't know. I'm drunk, but I'm going to ask you another question.
8: Yeah, this is gold now.
6: Yeah, this is gold. I ask you, I'm drunk. And I ask you this. Does Murakami need an interpreter? He's asking the question, but I'm answering in English. I'm like, okay. But like, he tells him he's drunk. Oh, okay. Then I'm going to keep asking you questions.
7: I think it's one of those situations. You pick up keywords and situational context clues, and you answer with what you've got at your disposal. I believe saying I'm drunk is going to be learned very easy in a clubhouse.
6: I'm drunk. Okay, got it. Okay. Oh my God, Mooney Murakami's now my new favorite player.
7: Towards the end of the broadcast, right, he hits the big three-run homer, and everybody's, and they start naming all diminutive players in history, because he stands 5'8", 5'9". Now,
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14: Wow. 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The Cleveland Browns could conceivably be 5-2 after 7 games. 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And Deshaun Watson, he has played well. 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And that's what happened. He got cheered. 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
21: 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Pitcher Tarek Skubal is due to start for L.A. in 100-degree temperatures. On FS1, 8:30 p.m. Eastern Time, it'll be the Padres at top-seeded Milwaukee. The NBA preseason starts this weekend. Friday night in the WNBA playoffs, a Game 3 to end the first round. Golden State edged Dallas 77-73. The two semis each start on Sunday. NHL wins.

0: for Washington and the Rangers. Boston won in overtime, 4-3 at Winnipeg. Victories for Anaheim and St. Louis also on the road. To college football, Northwestern rushed for over 400 yards and beat Penn State 34-13. Pitt won at Virginia Tech 35-33 as the Hokies missed a 36-yard field goal attempt on the final play. I'm Steve DeSager.
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8: 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Hit us up on X at KFig1. 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
9: Some loser from Boston hit me up, said STFU about Resident Evil. You shock jock sounding smuck. I just said no. But also this guy, AGabs2169, you're the reason Drake May sucks.
8: You're the reason Drake May.
9: It's your fault.
8: I didn't realize you had influence over Drake May and why he may or may not suck. And you know what? I may or may not get into that coming up in our NFL six-pack there, Adam. How about that? How's that for a tease?
9: All right. Not bad. Not bad. We got that coming at you. Also, Mike on the mic later in this hour. But I think, did he just call in right now? Let's get to him.
8: Yeah.
10: Phone's ringing, dude.
11: Thank you, Donnie.
9: Well, initialisms and sports leagues go together like MLB and JPM. And here on FNA on FSR, we got him. It's the one and only John Paul Morosi. You watch him on the MLB Network, and you've heard him here on Fox Sports Radio for years. John, thanks for helping preview the next round of the playoffs here on FNA.
12: Kevin and Adam, I am thrilled to be with you. What a great time of year for sports, especially in baseball. And I think these matchups coming up, four series to go here in the division series round, could not be better.
9: Before we get to the divisional round, I want to go back a little bit and just ask you about the format now in the wild card. It's definitely better than a one-game take-all, one-winner take-all, but it still feels to me like you play 162 games, and then in two losses, you're out that season. It feels a little bit on the cheaper side. How do you feel about the format now, best out of three with the wild cards?
12: I'm good with it. That might be a hot take relative to what has been said about it elsewhere, but a couple things. Number one, to have a best of three gives you a better chance than a one-off, and I do think that the three games, the best of three, It does improve the calculus for teams to want to go for it at the trade deadline, which I generally like. I like an active trade deadline. I like it when teams are involved in making moves that energize their fan base. And so we have seen where executives tend to make bolder trades when they believe they've got more of an opportunity in October to progress. Now, obviously, you don't know if you're going to win the wild card or be in the division series in late July when you're making that decision, but it does have a meaningfully positive impact on this. The other aspect of it here, guys, is that much as we saw with the Guardians finishing out of the White Sox, and you could argue that the Braves being able to at least get home field advantage over the Phillies, that winning the division still matters. And so my sort of, I sound like an old football coach saying it, Kevin and Adam, but if you don't want to deal with that wild card series, win your division and finish with one of the two best records in the league, and they don't have to worry about it. So that's kind of my attitude, that if you really want to avoid that there is incentive, and it creates incentives. Ultimately in sports, the NFL, we're comfortable with a one-and-done. We're comfortable with a one-and-done in the NCAA tournament. I have zero rhetorical issue with it being a best of three out of the chute there in the baseball playoffs.
8: JP Morosi joining us here on FNA on FSR. So you mentioned White Sox Guardians are going to be at that series. And as a long-suffering Angel fan, this actually gives me optimism, JP, because a terrible organization like the Chicago White Sox can go from 120 losses to going to winning a wild card series and competing in the ALDS in just 2 years. Just tell a lot of the folks who don't follow the Chicago White Sox, our technical producer, Mark Ramsey, big White Sox fan, wearing his White Sox hat. He knows the story. But JP, from an outsider's perspective, how the hell did the White Sox turn from an also-ran to winning a playoff series in 2 years?
12: It's a great question.

0: question. And I'll say this too, much like your Angels, they're in the right division at the right time,
1: mm-hmm.
0: where some quality teams, in this case, the Tigers, disappointed. Obviously, the Angels are in a division where a team with a losing record won it. So that remains a lot of opportunity out there in the American League West. So good news for the Angels. But you are right. It's a pretty unprecedented situation to go from losing 100 games in a row in three seasons in a row, and then you sweep your first playoff series and you're now into the division series. I think it's been a combination of drafting well when they've had high picks, and then Chris Getz, their GM, optimized the trade very well for Garrett Crochet a couple of years ago. Now, it's certainly possible that Crochet will still go on and have an amazing career in Boston, and that the White Sox don't have to root for that to necessarily not happen for this to be a good trade for them, because they got three pieces in that deal, all of whom were accounting for a third of their lineup throughout the entire series against the Astros. In fact, Kyle Teal, Chase Mydroth, Braden Montgomery, they played every single inning, all three of those guys, and they got them all in one trade. When you're going to trade your big guy, you better make sure that you get value back. And so they've done that. They've brought in the right veteran players. I look at Randall Grichuk, and then they've been able to develop just in the pitching. They brought in Munetaka Murakami. A lot of things lined up with what I thought was an excellent performance by their manager, Will Venable, all season long. And so it wasn't just, and I think the good part about this for me is it wasn't just one move. It was a series of moves, a collection of moves that all of a sudden, with the good pitching of Hagen Smith and the way that Burke has pitched, of course, during the course of the season, it eventually nudged them over the finish line. I think that to me is, this is a story of stacking good decisions as opposed to one big home run move, which I hope is a good illustration for other teams that you can get yourself here by just progressively improving your roster. You don't have to make the big swing and go for broke and cycle up and cycle down. Just strategically and consistently make good choices. The White Sox have done it, and now they're on a roll.
2: John, is sticking with the AL here. The Yankees got the big two-game sweep over the Red Sox in the wild card, so now they're taking on the Rays. Is Aaron Judge going to be returning soon, and is that a good thing considering some of his lack of postseason success for them?
0: Well, this is a very important and multi-layered question, my friend. What I'll say is this.
2: Loaded.
0: I do believe there is a better than 50-50 chance that Judge is on the roster. We should point out that decision is not that far from now. It's due at 10 a.m. Eastern time at the time zone of the site of the games. That means 10 a.m. Eastern on Saturday. So it's 7 a.m. on the West Coast, pretty early that this decision will become official. And I think that the fact that Judge has been able to take some live at-bats, he probably presents a little bit more of an overall threat than Stanton would right now based on how they're playing. Obviously, Stanton's playoff career is higher than Judge's in terms of the production, but I do think that Stanton's been out for so long that you might feel as though with that one roster spot that you get more out of it by having Judge there than you would with Stanton. There's a little bit of a hope of Judge being able to play the outfield. So I think for all those reasons, I lean a little bit toward yes, that he'll be on the roster, but it is far from a certainty, partially because they carried 16 position players on the division series roster. They're not going to be able to have that amount on the yes roster because they have to carry enough pitching to get you through a five-game series as opposed to a three-game series. So I do think it's far from a sure thing, but I do believe the last couple of days have meaningfully improved the chances that we see Judge on that roster.
3: JP, before we go to the National League Division Series, I want to go back to one of the teams that was eliminated in the wild card, and that's the Philadelphia Phillies, and obviously a rough way to go, Bryce Harper having that error in the outfield, and I thought he gave a phenomenal answer after the game and has been praised for it on social media, but just the future of this franchise, it is a bit of an aging roster. Obviously, Don Mattingly, we don't know if he's going to return as manager. Just your take on the Philadelphia Phillies, how the season ended. They ended on a cold streak. We'll find a way to make it into the postseason, and then unfortunately unable to advance. What do you think the future is for the Phillies franchise?
0: Well, Kevin, it's a great question. I think that when you look at the way the Phillies are setting up, it's an aging roster. there, and you're if you're a Phillies fan.

0: look to the team. You wonder, Brandon Marsh, all-star, and then had a difficult second half. They're so tied to this aging group of position players that absent a change and a rejuvenation of their lineup by making some tough decisions and tough trades, I'm not sure where they go. I would have a hard time imagining that they would trade someone like Harper. They just signed Schwarber long-term. Do you try to trade Turner? Maybe. But you look at Turner's offensive production and his defensive profile at shortstop, for how many teams is he a meaningful upgrade on both sides of the ball? And I think it becomes difficult to manage that payroll. This has always been, and I admire this about Dave Dombrowski, he's always been willing to, as GM, sign stars and keep them there. But once they start to age, the calculus shifts, and it becomes harder and harder to find someone to take on the contract. Obviously, last year they let Nick Castellanos leave via free agency. They made some subtle adjustments here and there. They did a good job of bringing in the youth with Jesus Luzardo. But in general, I'm a little bit concerned about how that roster sets up now for 2027 and beyond.
1: But now the team that may have ended this era in Philadelphia, the Atlanta Braves, move on to take on the big bad Dodgers here on the West Coast, Sean. What chance do you give them against this Dodgers team? Is this a more favorable matchup than if the Dodgers were taking on the Philadelphia Phillies? How do you see it?
0: I see it as a pretty even series. I believe there's a lot of different ideas out there, and some people will ask, is it inevitable? Are the Dodgers the favorites? And I say no. I say that if you give me the three other teams that are alive in the National League right now versus the Dodgers, I would take one of those three teams. I think the field versus the Dodgers right now still advantages the field. The Dodgers are an excellent team. Don't get me wrong. They were able to find, I think, a bit of a groove offensively right towards the end of the regular season as they got healthier. And yet, there is still a team, I think, that can be pitched to and has a lineup that is prone to, at times, going cold in playoff series. Obviously, they've still found a way to win every single one that they've been in the last 2 years, but they've been vulnerable at times. They were obviously vulnerable in the World Series. They were vulnerable in their series against the Padres 2 years ago. So I think the Braves, with the belief that they're carrying into this series, Chris Sale, my goodness, what he was able to do. Ray Kerr, what a story he was in Game 3. So I think the Braves' pitching is not quite at the level of the Dodgers, so I might give the Dodgers a narrow edge in the series, but it's like a 55-45 Dodgers, much more so than it would be like an 80-20. And I like the teams that are on the opposite side of the bracket there in Milwaukee and San Diego. So as I'm looking at it, I still say it's a better than 50-50 chance that the World Series contested from the NL is not the Los Angeles Dodgers.
2: I can see that. And you mentioned the matchup on the other side of that back bracket. It's an interesting matchup because Milwaukee has been consistently good all season long, best record in the National League. And the Padres got off to such an ice-cold start. People were talking about them trading away Mason Miller and a bunch of assets. Then all of a sudden, post-All-Star break, they catch fire. They're one of the best teams in the National League, and they run the Cubs off of the field in the wild card series. If you were to handicap this particular matchup, do you go with the white hot Padres or do you go with the ever consistent Milwaukee Brewers? Who do you think has the edge in this series?
0: I'm going to go Padres. They're my pick. And it's for a couple reasons. I think number one, when you talk about teams that win in October, it's when they've got an absolutely dominant pen, and the Padres have that. And it's Mason Miller is the biggest name, but he's not the only name. They just got Jason Adam back. Adrian Morejon has had one of the better seasons by any lefty in the game. And so I just like what they've been able to do. And again, they pulled Nick Pivetta early in the game in game two, or in game one rather, but it's always who are you pulling him? Or if it was game two, who are you pulling and who are you pulling him for? Who are you bringing into the game? This is a discussion that went back and forth on the Red Sox, and the Red Sox did not have this level of bullpen. The Padres do. So if you pull a guy out in the fourth inning and you bring it in the best bullpen in baseball, go ahead, do it. And then wait for one of your big guys, and we're seeing Tatis come alive a little bit. I think Ty France has had a phenomenal season and a bit of a career resurgence with the Padres this year. So I just think that they're carrying a ton of momentum. The Brewers are an excellent fundamental ball club. Run the bases so well, defend so well, they pitch. They do not hit home runs, though, to the same level that the other teams do. So that might eventually be what stings them. I think

0: the Padres are a really compelling pick. They'd be my pick in this series. And let's also remember this, that neither the Padres nor the Brewers have ever won the World Series. So you're gonna have a team emerging and playing for the National League Championship that's never won it before. And I always love it when you get a chance to say that we could see something that's never happened before.
1: You know, I often think back to 1994. My dad had tickets to a Giants game against the Marlins. We were going to sit front row in September on the first base side, and that game never came. And I'm just wondering, John, how you're feeling about the prospect of whether or not we need to watch on replay these playoffs multiple times to savor it and soak it all in, because we might not get baseball next season. How real is that possibility right now?
0: Yeah, it's hard to say. I'm an optimist by nature, and so I do believe that we'll play next year in some way, shape, or form. Will it be all 162? That's a matter for those that are in charge of that, which is certainly well above my pay grade. But I do think that fundamentally, the game is in a great place in terms of the interest level. The attendance has gone up this year. You've got teams from all types of different markets that are involved in the postseason.
1: ABS is the greatest thing in sports. Why did we do this years ago?
0: So ABS, which has been very user friendly, very fan friendly, I've really enjoyed watching it at the ballpark. It's been fun for me, and I think for a lot of people. So the innovations that the commissioner's office has made to the game and Rob Manfred, I think they deserve a lot of credit for what they've done. And now it's just a matter of how do we keep the game on the field. And again, when you're coming at it from a generally positive angle, the issues before the sport are big, but they are fixable. And that if sort of both sides come to the table with the understanding that, hey, you know what, the game's in a pretty good place, let's find a way to keep this train going, then I think that we've got a really good chance for there to be a good deal. If different personality conflicts come into play and you get a lot of bluster back and forth, that's probably not productive. So I'm going to generally say that the quieter the process is, the more optimistic I am, because if they're talking to each other, that they're not talking to us, and that's fine. I want them to, as they say, meet in whatever conference rooms, wherever you need it, to get it all worked out, and then let us know when it's all done, because the day by day is probably not going to be all that helpful or hopeful. And we just have to believe that in the end of the day, that everybody realizes the best place for the game to be is on the field.
2: So, JP, before we let you run, do you have an idea or a theory or an opinion as to what that meeting in the middle might look like? We know the Players Association had been steadfast not wanting a salary cap, but a lot of the owners obviously are very, very headstrong and pushing for it, citing competitive balance. And that, yet I'm looking at quotes from Rob Manfred 3 years ago saying competitive balance in Major League Baseball is great. So I don't know what changed in a couple of years. Maybe it's the Dodgers winning back-to-back World Series. But regardless, what do you think a reasonable compromise between the Players Association and the owners would look like on the biggest issue, that being a salary cap?
0: You can have a salary cap that is workable. And obviously that would involve two things. The cap itself being high enough that the player side feels like revenues and player salaries can still grow commensurate with one another, which I think is possible. And the other part is the floor and making sure that all teams are trying to spend to that level and have to spend to that level to compete. And to me, the compromise, and this is my steadfast belief, the compromise needs to be built around what is best for the average major league player to the third of your roster that is relief pitchers, the back end starters, the utility players, et cetera. Because guess what? Juan Soto and Shohei, they're going to make their money no matter what. Whether it's the absolute peak and whether they get $700 million instead of $725 or $750, their family can still probably go to college, okay? So they're probably going to still be okay. But what I look at is the player who is, for lack of a better term, the middle class major league player, for whom he's probably sitting there with his family saying, are we going to argue about a salary cap at the highest of the high level that's never really going to impact me? Because that's there for Juan Soto, for Bryce Harper, for the Uber free agents, for Tarek Skubal, and the relievers that pitch the seventh and eighth inning and just want to keep the game going and keep earning their money. I think they would

0: a salary floor that compels the mid-market teams to spend more. They'd want to have earlier free agency. They would want to have earlier salary arbitration. They would want to have a higher minimum salary. Those are the types of things that I think communicate and speak to the middle tier of the players. And again, there's a lot more sixth and seventh inning relievers in this game than there are Juan Soto's and Bryce Harper's and Tarek Skubal's in this game.
1: And maybe take away some of that deferred money. And unless it's for John Paul Morosi, because the check is in the mail, if that's deferred. John, thanks for doing this here on FNA on Fox Sports Radio. Of course, you watch him on the MLB Network. He is the preeminent analyst, reporter, and we were lucky to have him here late night here on FNA on Fox Sports Radio. John, thanks for doing this.
0: You got it. My pleasure. Happy postseason, and please do reach out anytime, my friend. Thank you very much.
2: Loving the MLB postseason, JP. Thank you, brother. Much appreciated. That was great.
3: Hey, you know what?
2: Yeah.
3: Round of applause, producer Mike.
2: That's right. Hooking it up, Mike. Good job, man.
3: You know what that interview smelled like?
2: Oh, here we go.
3: A good booking. That's what it smelled like. If you smell what the mic is cooking, that was a nice get.
2: Yeah, it was. You know, we'll hear more from Mike coming up a little bit later this hour. But coming up next, it is a Week 4 edition of the NFL Six Pack. That's coming up next on FNA on FSR.
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10: The trade is in. Joey Porter to the Cowboys. They lose a game Sunday. Why? We had horrible coverage on a must play. We didn't get it. Jerry Jones says, okay, let's fix it. Right? Not that, hey, Joey Porter would have been in coverage and this broke it up, but you saw this is how we failed, and I'm fixing this problem a couple of days later. TikTok, Brian Schottenheimer. TikTok, I'm fixing your problems. Fixing, putting everybody on a clock and saying,
9: 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He had an injury in camp, kind of, sort of. So good for Jerry Jones. Good for Stephen Jones and the brass there in Dallas saying, let's go try to fix this thing. And for the Steelers to just be done with it.
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15: 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I'm Adam Oslin. He is Kevin Figures. NFL six-pack coming your way in just mere moments. But first, there's no time like October. The NLDS is here, streaming live on Fox 1. It's the Braves against the Dodgers and the Padres taking on the top-seeded Brewers. Win, and you're one step closer to the World Series. Lose, and your season's over. This is postseason baseball at its best, the kind of October magic that doesn't wait for the recap. Here's the good news. You can catch every pitch, every swing, every walk-off live streaming on Fox 1. Catch the Braves versus the Dodgers and the Padres versus the Brewers live on Fox 1. 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
16: Damn straight. 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
16: Each of us go through six categories involving games in the NFL coming up this weekend, and we started with
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16: Yes, the coach or player under the most pressure this weekend, Adam, is?
15: Well, Panthers and Bryce Young, you failed me once.

0: again, spectacularly. Like the Steelers on Thursday night, you lost in Cleveland to the Browns. Therefore, you are the new Browns. You're the ones who are entering 60 years of futility. The ones whose best hope of a Super Bowl ends with a fumble. Oh, wait.
1: Well, what to say? I mean, it kind of...
0: That already happened.
1: Yeah.
0: When Von Miller ripped it from Cam Newton in the Super Bowl 50. Just for Cam to back away from jumping on the loose ball. He was afraid of the bubonic plague, like you see at the end of a basketball game. Who's going to get tagged with the turnover? Apparently, we were already the Browns, hiding in plain sight. It started with that fumble, and then me drinking an Alhambra bottle of vodka and crying in the shower so Kevin wouldn't be able to see my tears as we watched that game together.
1: You did disappear for a long period of time. I didn't notice that.
2: Strong men also cry.
0: Yeah, I need a shower, though, after that loss to the Browns on Sunday, where we were violated by Deshaun Watson. He looked like the worst starting quarterback in the league in week one against the Jaguars, which also bothers me. I often measure us against our expansion cousins. Jaguars and Panthers, they are the same Panthera. One just has a darker pigment. They're brothers from a different big cat mother. We both came out in 1995. And that was a mother effer of a loss.
1: One of these don't look the same. Like, where were you 9 months ago there, Kat? What are you doing? I don't like the spots on that one.
0: To take even more of the context here, like, the Jags, they wiped the floor with the Browns.
1: Sure,
0: we lost to them. Like, how did we give up a game-winning drive to Deshaun Watson, a quarterback so bad even Browns fans were booing him?
1: I don't know. They are cheering his name on Thursday night, something I never thought I'd see or hear.
0: Fans are fickle.
1: Yeah, they sure are.
0: Typically, they get behind anyone who's remotely competent under center, and they think he's Bernie Kosar, and I guess that's where they're at now with him. Deshaun Watson before was looking like a drunk Bernie Kosar when he got to Cleveland. Like, until the Browns got a hold of the NFC South, that's
1: right.
0: When their winning started. They beat the Bucs as well. You guys are definitely catching a stray here, okay? It wasn't just us losing to them in the NFC South. You made Deshaun Watson look good, too, before Pittsburgh. That division, by the way, the NFC South, is now 3-9, Kevin.
3: You lose.
1: That's right.
0: And one of those wins is against themselves, so it really doesn't count. So, yeah, I think the Panthers can still win the division because... they are the new Browns, and obviously the Browns, who have two wins against the NFC South, would win that division. I can admit that.
1: Hey, right now they're the kings of the AFC North.
0: They own the NFC North. They own the AFC North and the NFC South, I should say.
1: That's right.
0: Do you know how pathetic of a statement that is, though, to say, like, the only thing the Browns are supposed to own is being the gold turd standard of ineptitude and high suicide rates? Like, now the Browns, or the Panthers, I should say, they have an opportunity not just to lose to the Browns with their history, but back that up with another loss to another one of the longest suffering franchises in history.
1: Well, they've been better recently.
0: They have been, but the Detroit Lions' history is not pretty.
1: No.
0: And they still got that stench on them, like some other people. And for some reason, this game is on Sunday Night Football, by the way. I got to call up Noah Eagle and tell him to tell his buddies, the producers at NBC, to flex out of this game immediately. There is still time. You can't have a team in primetime that just lost to the Browns, who are like, by the way, I think the Browns are undefeated in Thursday night games in their history, which tells you everything you need to know about Thursday Night Football.
1: Like,
0: the randomness.
1: It's not real. Yeah.
0: But my hot seat of being a Panthers fan isn't just on fire. Like, that flame is coming from the depths of hell, Kevin.
3: He's on fire!
0: Because that's where this team has me after what happened against the Browns. If we lose to the Lions after losing to the Browns, what's next? We lose to the Raiders or something? Like,
4: the Raiders suck.
1: You've done that a handful of times already.
0: I don't deserve this level of embarrassment. Not many can say they've been with a franchise since day one. But maybe one day I'll be rewarded for my unwavering loyalty that I've exhibited here.
1: Except for right now.

0: Except for the thousand times that they've lost me as a Thip fan. And they might lose me again if they lose to Detroit on Sunday night. Sorry.
1: I don't think that's how that works. You can't just keep taking the jersey on and off. You either ride or die, or you're out.
0: Well, what is dead may never die, or something. And I am dead. They've killed me many times over. And that Browns loss is an all-timer. I'm sorry. I don't care if the Browns end up going to the playoffs this season. I will not stand for losing to the Cleveland Browns.
1: Well, you know who's killing his team right now? That is Drake May. And that is why I'm putting on the hot seat right now for the New England Patriots taking on the Buffalo Bills this weekend. We talked about it ad nauseum in the offseason that the biggest regression candidate coming into this year was the Patriots because of their easy schedule last season and because they just had such a stroke of great fortune with literally every playoff opponent they played last year. Now, if you look at Drake May's production over his past seven games, including those four playoff games last year, he's completing just over 60% of his passes, which in modern-day NFL is not great. 1,500 yards, 7 touchdowns, 10 interceptions. He's been sacked 30 times in 7 games. Whoa. 30. Granted.
0: David Carr, look out. Your record may be taken.
1: And look, I know the offensive line has not been great, but there's a lot of people who are close to the NFL who cover the league who say quarterback sacks are as much of a quarterback stat as they are an offensive line stat. It's not always the offensive line's fault. So I do think some of the responsibility does fall on Drake May when it comes to that. And look, those numbers are generous if you include his lackluster playoff stats. If you just look at the first three games of the regular season this year, 1 touchdown pass, 6 interceptions, 6 sacks, and has thrown for over 200 yards just one time. His quarterback rating so far this season, 58. Now,
0: is that good?
1: No, that's awful. It's god awful.
2: Starbuck over there.
1: I know about the rumors that he's banged up and his shoulder and all that stuff. He's dispelled it. He said it's not an issue. Mike Vrabel says it's not an issue. I believe him. By the way, they also said their relationship problem is not really an issue. I'll take their word for it at this point.
0: What do they mean by relationship problem? Like the relationship, like somebody asked them about the reporter?
1: I mean, well, no. They're thinking about Diana Russini? No.
0: Oh, what relationship? You got to be more specific here.
1: A rift between Mike Vrabel and Drake May. To which they say that there is not. Maybe there is.
0: Well, he and Russini are good at least. Is that what you're telling me?
1: That much I have no idea about. But if you want to use the argument that, okay, he's played nothing but quality defenses this season. Pittsburgh, Seattle, Jacksonville. I'll give you that. And it proves the point of many of his detractors, though, because he can light up the Titans and the Falcons and the Bengals from last season. But when he faces off real stiff competition, he looks like a shell of himself. And if you want to say that he doesn't have A.J. Brown, that's a legitimate excuse. I'll give you that. That's his top target. But again, this decline in production precedes them even getting A.J. Brown on their roster. So, yes, good defenses will oftentimes make even the best quarterbacks look mediocre sometimes. But if you're the MVP, and a lot of people thought he was last season, you need to be able to arise to the occasion against the league's best at least some of the time. Like Brock Purdy, perfect example. Probably the front runner for MVP right now. His numbers are off the charts.
0: Yeah.
1: He's taken advantage of lighting up the likes of the Dolphins and the Cardinals, sure. But he also threw for over 300 yards and 3 touchdowns against the Rams on opening day.
0: That's right.
1: That included a 99-yard touchdown drive. That's against one of the best defenses in the entire NFL. He might come out and look terrible against Denver on Sunday. And that's fine. It happens. But if you're supposed to be one of the league's best, like people think Drake May is or should be based on his production last season, then you need to be able to put on a performance like that from time to time. If he's ever going to ball out against a quality opponent, it's going to be this weekend against Buffalo. Now, look, the Bills' defense has not looked like world beaters by any stretch, but they are a divisional opponent. They're undefeated, and they're going to come out guns blazing because they want to make up for the terrible effort they put out last week at home against the Chargers. I guess a terrible Charger team at that.
0: They almost didn't cover for me, sons of bitches. That
1: one
0: was
1: point.
0: Too close to call.
1: 1 point. So, not only do the Patriots need to win this game to salvage their season to avoid starting 1-3, I think Drake May needs to play well in order to continue to the narrative that he's one of the best young quarterbacks in the NFL. If he falls short and looks bad against this Bills defense, you might start hearing that noise about, you know, the fact that last season was the anomaly and his rookie season and this season is actually what he really is.
0: Yeah, I got real questions. I believe in the schedule regression. And I think it's happening right before our eyes.
1: Yeah.
0: What's happening next? It's been happening right before our noses. right under our nose. It's Mike on the

0: Mike, coming up next, producer Mike leads us, and then we'll get back to more NFL Six Pack right here on FNA on Fox Sports Radio.
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14: Today we're speaking with Tyler Gorlock, who is very afraid of the dark.
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0: ladies and gentlemen, this is The Odd Couple with Rob Parker and Kelvin Washington.
1: I think what's happening to Drake May is obviously the book's out more. We know, we talk about that all the time. They get a second look at you. It's almost like baseball, second, third time around. All right, I know what you're going to do, pitcher. I think the book's out more on him. And also, I think he's pressing because he wants to get back to that. I want to show that that wasn't a fluke that I was an MVP candidate. I want to show that me getting in this team, getting the Super Bowl was not a fluke. And I think Drake May is trying to do too much. And it's over, and now it's hurting his team, right? He's turning the ball over. He's not producing. He's not taking easy throws. He's over trying to overcompensate for things. And I think that's why he's looking so bad right now. And obviously, if you're Mike Vrabel, you're disappointed because the expectations are at least be good. Maybe you don't make the Super Bowl every year. Nobody expects you to do that routinely. But dang it, can we look good? Can we get competent? Can we look like a playoff team? And they don't right now.
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7: You guys smell that? I think it's time.
2: Hey, is this on? Quiet, please. Shut up. It's Mike on the mic.
8: Yes.
7: All right, Mike, what do you got here?
8: No. I've thought about it a lot for the last hour and a half of, you know, why are you taking digs at me? And I got it. You've gone through a lot the last week.
7: Wait a second.
8: Few months. I understand it. And, you know.
7: What have I gone through specifically? I don't know what you're talking about.
8: I don't know. Here, I've got a list of a couple things here.
7: How dare you bring up my divorce like this? You got some nerve, Mike.
8: Maybe Adam's upset because the main piece in the Kawhi Leonard trade, the big main attraction, Brandon Ingram, he's got announced that partially torn Achilles isn't going to be back till when, did you say, Adam? December?
7: I told you about that in confidence. I don't know when he's coming back.
8: Okay. Or is it the fact that the guy he's a main groupie for, Justin Herbert, 0-3, and I was kind of right about that last week on last week's segment?
7: I was kind of right about it. All right.
8: Or is it because his Raiders hate is being silenced with the Raiders 3-0 start this season?
1: Get him.
7: Look.
8: Or is it the fact that he has to watch my Dodgers play in the postseason today while his Giants are sipping on pina coladas in Cancun? Mm. Is that?
7: Look, at least next year I won't have to worry about any of this stuff in baseball. I got that going for me. I won't have to watch the Giants.
8: All right, Adam. But no, guys, seriously.
7: I'm in sports hell. You're right. I'm in sports hell.
8: Just a little bit.
6: You're right, Adam. You had this coming. Good job, Mike.
8: Thanks.
7: Leads to me lashing out. You win.
8: All right, guys. Main news in the NFL this week. The New York Giants traded for Vikings quarterback J.J. McCarthy. And I wanted to talk about this with you guys a little bit. Is this a case in the situation failed the quarterback? Is it a Baker Mayfield, Sam Darnold situation that a fresh start is probably good? Or this is something that I was thinking about. Is it closer to this guy is just not that good? Kevin O'Connell is known as being a mastermind quarterback coach. Is it closer to the Trey Lance and San Francisco 49ers situation where it's like, if you can't succeed with Kyle Shanahan, you're probably just not the guy? What is your guys' take on this J.J. McCarthy situation, and do you see him having success?
6: I'll answer the last part. Do I see him having success? With all due respect, no. I was not a fan of his coming out of Michigan. Michigan were winning games where he was throwing like 6 passes. Like, you know, if he was a quarterback of the 1940s, he'd be perfect. But that's not how the modern-day NFL works. I never understood the infatuation with J.J. McCarthy. You know, they traded him for a 5th-round pick. If you took him in the 5th round, I'd be like, all right, sure. Let's see what happens. But the fact that you used a 1st-round pick to take someone like this who was just so limited in both his, I would say, physical ability and his production, I never saw it. So this guy, to me, is closer to Trey Lance and Josh Rosen than Sam Darnold, who everybody saw was an amazing talent and just needed a bit of a change of scenery and had things fall apart for him. So no, I am not

0: the least bit surprised that they cut bait as early as they did, because, you know, I'm glad they figured out early on that this guy is not the guy. Let's move on to the future and figure it out.
1: He's a loser, like me and my teams right now. Like, now, I think the idea was, because he's a champion, and by the way, it wasn't just him getting picked up by the defense and the run game and everything around him and the support system, but, you know, they had their own little Spygate cheating situation going on there in Michigan, and that may have aided him in some ways.
0: May have.
1: I mean, I think at this point it's definitive, right?
0: I mean, Joe.
1: Him without Spygate, he's not the same guy, and the NFL is not for long for a reason, and it's a crapshoot in the draft and all these things, but I think they were just hoping he had the intangibles, that he was going to be able to overcome all that because he had the right temperament, because he's high character, even though he cheated.
0: The top 10 of the draft is not a place to take an intangible guy. Brock Purdy's an intangible guy, and they got him in the sixth round, and he turned into a great quarterback. Fine. But I can't draft a guy that high based on intangibles.
1: I'm just saying, that had to be their logic. And KOC is able to make chicken salad out of chicken, you know what.
0: Yeah. Not with him, they didn't.
1: He had the one fourth quarter in game one against the Bears on Monday Night Football in his debut, where he balled out and got NFC Player of the Week, which I thought was a stretch at the time, too, just because of the big hype machine behind him.
0: Well, how god-awful he looked for three and a half quarters, if we're to be honest with you.
1: He had one of the slowest releases I've ever seen. Like, Drew Bledsoe looked like less of a statue next to J.J. McCarthy. I just don't think he has the physical tools to succeed in this league. Big arm, but if it takes that long to wind it up and actually fire the ball out, I don't see how he's going to have success.
0: Not really the most accurate. Like, first of all, I have nothing against him. Like, hear him in interviews, he seems like a great guy. I got nothing to root for him. I hope that he can carve out a career, whether it's as a backup or maybe he can find somewhere and latch on and turn into something. But I never saw it from day one. I don't see it now. And for the Minnesota Vikings to cut bait after he played, what, 10 games for them? I mean, that says a lot.
2: Yeah, and to that point, I mean, they finished the season last year, I think, what was it, like 6-0 with him as the starter or something like that? Do you think this is a little premature? Like, I don't know. They've proven that they can win with him at quarterback. Well, not saying it's because of him.
0: Yeah, but that's the thing.
1: If they've you have to won, overcome him.
0: Yeah, he was, what, 6-4 as a starter, but it wasn't because of his individual efforts. Yeah. It's because the team around him was really good.
1: They were doing the same thing as Michigan. But right. Should you have to do that? Could you not find better guys that you don't have to prop up as much? Guys that are much more talented?
0: In the first round of the draft, again. Like, I'm not going to play that down. My God. What are we doing?
1: Yeah, I'll take my chances with KOC with somebody like Kyler Murray, who has underperformed to his talent, than trying to make a guy overperform his talent with J.J. McCarthy.
0: But at least you've seen the flashes. You know Kyler Murray can make plays. You're just searching for consistency, and you're hoping that that's something that KOC can help coach him through. Speaking of KOC in the NFL, we got more NFL six-pack coming up next. FNA on FSR. We are Sports.
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11: Mikey, to answer your second question,

0: what's a Mike Vrabel guy? I don't think Mike Vrabel wants like a bona fide QB1, like star quarterback. I think he wants the attention on his defense. And then his quarterback is a quarterback that's not going to put the ball in harm's way and play a more safe style of football. I think like if Mike Vrabel had his choice of any quarterback right now in the NFL,
1: right,
0: I think he looks at somebody like Jacoby Brissett and goes, that's the guy I want to win.
1: I can win with that guy. Yes, he did it with Ryan Tannehill. I mean, they didn't win it all, but he went deep into the playoffs with Ryan Tannehill, who was a wide receiver in college. That's his kind of guy.
0: And this is kind of similar to what Dan Orlovsky was saying on First Take, where Dan Orlovsky was making the argument that he hasn't lost confidence in Drake May, and he was kind of comparing Drake May's struggles now to Trevor Lawrence's rough 2024 before Liam Cohn got to Jacksonville and helped kind of rebuild Trevor Lawrence as the quarterback that we're seeing today. His concern is less about May individually and more about the May and Mike Vrabel pairing, which he's beginning to lose confidence in. And I think there's something there. When you have a franchise quarterback, you should pair him with an offensive-minded coach, like what Chicago did in Caleb Williams and Ben Johnson, to kind of maximize your potential there.
1: But if you're Mike Vrabel, he can't be your guy when he's taking you to the Super Bowl, when he's taking you to a game within winning it all. And then the second things go the other way, you don't even say it yourself. There are whispers to host a WEEI that...
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5: The trade is in. Joey Porter to the Cowboys. They lose a game Sunday. Why? We had horrible coverage on a must play. We didn't get it. Jerry Jones says, okay, let's fix it. Right? Not that, hey, Joey Porter would have been in coverage and just broke it up, but you saw this is how we failed, and I'm fixing this problem a couple of days later. TikTok, Brian Schottenheimer. TikTok, I'm fixing your problems. Fixing.
6: I like that. Putting everybody on a clock and saying, look, it's only after week 3, but we're clearly not there. 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Kinda, sorta. So good for Jerry Jones. Good for Stephen Jones and the brass there in Dallas saying, let's go try to fix this thing. And for the Steelers to just be done with
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11: In college football, Friday night at Northwestern, the Wildcats rushed for over 400 yards and beat up Penn State 34-13. Pitt came back to win at Virginia Tech 35-33 as the Hokies missed a 36-yard field goal attempt on the final play. Minnesota Vikings wide receiver Justin Jefferson is out this Sunday with an ankle injury. Eagles wide receiver Devontae Smith is out with a bad hamstring. But Rams wide receiver Puka Nacua will return to play Sunday at Philadelphia, and Texans wide receiver Nico Collins practice fully and will play Sunday against the Cowboys. In the WNBA playoffs, a game 3 to end the first round went to Golden State, edging Dallas 77-73. The NHL's late game had Anaheim up 4-0 at Vegas early third. Ducks held on 4-3. St. Louis won 4-0 at Dallas. Boston came back for an overtime win at Winnipeg. I'm Steve DeSager.
12: Begin, shall we?
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2: 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It's FNA.
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1: That is right, final hour of FNA on FSR. 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
2: You know, there's a lot of TVs, as you would expect, in a sports studio.
1: How many of them actually have sports programming on them?
2: Kevin, I wish there was more sports programming on to distract me from what I am seeing on one of the televisions right now. There is one movie that should not be allowed to be shown while trying to do a radio show, and that would be Piranha 3D.
3: She says 32B, you say yummy.
2: Kevin, what am I doing here? How are we going to finish this show? Oh, Mike's changing the channel finally to Peep World? That doesn't sound much better. What is this? Piranha 3D, when Elizabeth Shue is the least of your worries of distractions, you probably shouldn't have that movie on.
1: I'd say it's par for the course for the type of programming that's typically on when we're in our Fox Sports Radio studios.
2: I'm definitely not watching it for my guy Paul Scheer, who I do love, Clippers fan. I mean, girl, you look good, won't you back that ass up? And this must have been like the unrated version that was on over here. Is this basically Girls Gone Wild? What are we, Mike? How could you let that be on there? We can't have that on. Put the parental child lock on or something. Stop me from watching that.
4: To be fair, it's not Piranha 3D. It's the first Piranha.
2: Whatever. It's only not 3D because I didn't bring my glasses. But it's still pretty 3D.
1: It's more like Piranha Double D's, man.
5: Hello. Nurse.
2: NFL six pack.
1: Let's go.
2: Sports.
1: Let's keep it rolling.
2: Is that
1: Mark.
2: Still a thing?
0: Trap game tap.
1: That's right. A favorite in trouble or facing a trap game this weekend.
2: I wasn't a trap there. Thirst trap. You talked about them. New England is a fraudulent team. Don't get me wrong. I predicted they wouldn't make the playoffs this year.
1: You did?
2: Like everyone else. The schedule regression would hit hard. As hard as your wife hits you when she finds out you're sleeping with a sideline reporter. Like, hard. Like, it's... The schedule is hitting hard. As hard as that conversation with the fam must have been. That's how much harder it was going to be for the past of this season, and it shows.
1: You have slept harder for sleeping with a sideline reporter or sleeping with a prostitute from a trailer park.
2: Is this about Piranha 3D? Shame on me for letting the hard clock press me into picking them to cover against the Jaguars last week in 2-on-2-off. That was a mistake.
6: That was a dumbass play.
2: It was a dumbass play by a dumbass.
6: I'm a dumbass.
2: Right here. They couldn't cover the Jags on the field either in that blowout. Like, they were miserable. But because they are 1-2, because they got a divisional game next, and it's Buffalo, I don't know. The Bills might want to watch out for the Patriots a little bit here. Divisional games are tough. The Bills survived the letdown game and 5 turnovers against the Chargers last week, but that will not happen. That will not happen again, maybe ever, if they play that bad against the Patriots. This game is dangerous. As dangerous as a moderately...
1: Where are you going? No. All right. You're the guy laughing at his own jokes before you can even get it out.
2: As dangerous as a moderately attractive sideline reporter joining you in the film room late at night. While you try to find any weakness in your opponent, she knows where your weakness is. Where you hide the play sheet, of course. In your pants. Okay, the Bills, by the way, may want to hide theirs from the Patriots, who are known for cheating in the game of football as well. Yeah, believe it or not. That before anybody was talking about all these other scandals going on, it was all about the Patriots. They started this whole thing.
1: Sure did.
2: The Bills' defense, they have not been too impressive so far.
1: To say the least.
2: And even someone as bad as Drake, the soft schedule, may take advantage of that weak defense. The hell is wrong with you throwing that meatball sub last week,
1: this is pretty
2: Justin
1: good
2: Herbert? How could

0: you give the Bills defense that easy of an interception? And did you hear Tom Brady describe it? Poor awareness, poor decision. He throws him a meatball sub.
1: Well, at least he didn't curse this last week, so there's that.
0: I'm pretty sure Tom Brady has never eaten or even looked at a meatball sub, but somehow he came up with that reference, which was pretty good. The Bills better be aware of those tuna sandwiches Drake May may be tossing, though, because they stink like he does. Or else this game, it could be a trap for the undefeated Buffalo Bills, who had to overcome those awful uniforms last week, too. They look bad.
1: Yeah, those are pretty hideous. Not a fan.
0: Just because you used to wear them doesn't mean you should ever wear them again.
1: I was a fan of the field. Kind of like the old school look from the 90s Bills. The layout and the setup of the stadium and the field looks pretty cool.
0: So you don't got to pay homage to everything. Okay? I think Piranha 3D is actually a remake of an older movie.
1: By the way, I think the Patriots were 1-2 going into Buffalo last year, and they beat them, and that kind of gave them momentum going forward for the remainder of the season. So, so maybe there's a parallel there. We'll see.
0: All right.
1: For my trap game tap, I'm going with the Baltimore Ravens. They are fortunate to be 2-1 after that Cowboys totally botched that goal line possession with the last 90 seconds last week in Sao Paulo. They found a way to get that victory after the buzzer-beating 56-yard field goal, and they celebrate. I never got the background as to why they celebrated like they just won the national championship or something. I'm not 100%. Was that because the kick was so far?
0: Hey,
1: or I'm not 100% sure what that was about.
0: I mean,
1: were they going to Carnival afterwards or something? Like, what did I miss?
0: If you know, we're gonna let teams who win two games in a best out of three MLB playoff series celebrate with champagne in the locker room afterwards, I guess it's fair to let the Ravens celebrate.
1: By all means. But they had the highest of expectations coming into the season despite having a new head coach. I know I picked them to win the AFC North in our divisional previews, and we didn't officially make Super Bowl picks, but they're definitely on my short list as favorites to come out of the AFC. But what I've seen so far has not been very inspiring. They got the blowout win in Indianapolis. That was pretty impressive, especially considering that the Colts are actually playing better than I thought they would to start the season. Then they lose at home to a talented but young and inexperienced Saints team. Then last week I had them in my redemption round here in this six-pack because I thought they'd run the Cowboys off of the field, and obviously that didn't happen. The ingredients are there for them to be a championship-level team, but they just haven't shown championship-level consistency quite yet over these first couple of weeks, which is why Sunday's game against the Titans concerns me a little bit. Mm-hmm. Because, yeah, Tennessee's winless, and at times they look young, raw, inexperienced, all that. But if they've shown some fight and some grit, I mean, they... Why are you laughing at it?
2: That's not sexual?
1: They've shown some fight and some grit?
0: There's something before that. I don't know where I am right now. I'm sorry.
1: Young, raw, inexperienced.
0: Piranha 3D took me out.
1: All right.
0: Why was that on?
1: I'm clearly doing the show with an 8-year-old tonight. So there, thank you, Adam.
0: Really?
3: 8-year-old, dude.
0: Continue.
1: There's a reality that exists that a bounce or two goes their way, and they actually beat the Philadelphia Eagles a couple of weeks ago. So they hang in there. Offensively, I know there's not, and I don't think there's a lot you can take from last week's game against the Meadowlands. People are like, oh, the offense was so awful. Both offenses suck. They're playing in a nor'easter. Like, what are we talking about here between the Giants and the Titans from last week? But it is a dangerous spot for a team like Baltimore because most of us feel they should run the Tennessee Titans off the field. They're an 11.5-point favorite at last check. But next week, they have a matchup under the lights, Sunday Night Football against an Atlanta Falcons team that's coming in with confidence. They beat the Green Bay Packers, beat the brakes off of them last week. I think they're probably going to beat the Saints coming up this weekend, too. That could turn out to be a big matchup for them. And I think this could be a trip-up spot for the Baltimore Ravens. I don't know if they lose to Tennessee, but I can most definitely see the Titans covering the 11.5-point spread here.
0: Interesting. All right, Mark, what we got next here?
4: Beer goggles gay.
0: I know I've been killing the NFC South. It's my division.
1: Rightfully
0: I'm allowed
1: so.
0: To do that. And I know I've disliked the Monday night slate over the years of those games compared to what you typically get on Sunday night. But I actually think Atlanta at New Orleans could be a fun game as long as I have my beer goggles on. Atlanta destroyed the Packers on Thursday night. They get a week and a half off to prepare and more rest for Michael Penix and that sore knee, which one, I don't know. He's tore like all ACLs. Of
1: them. He's torn knees that he doesn't even have. He tore my knee.
0: The Saints just lost to the Raiders at home. So you know they'll be prepared to bounce back. And

0: Young, he only completed 44% of his passes against man, 65% completion rate against zone. The disparity is pretty huge. I think Bribery has a good quarterback in Tyler Shuck.
1: Mm-hmm.
0: I think Kellen Moore is a solid coach, and I think the Saints have the brightest future in a bleak division. Atlanta, though, with Bijan and some momentum and rest, they could make this an entertaining battle between perhaps the two best teams in the division. And I just think they're pretty evenly matched with some big chunk play offenses, and that means some scoring. That means some beers. You know, a few laughs from Troy's analysis. Our troubles are over, dude. I got one question for you here, Kevin. Let me ask you. Are you ready for some football? A Monday night game. Not looking too bad with the beer goggles on.
1: Not bad at all. I'm looking forward to it, to be honest with you. No Travis Etienne, so that's a big loss for the Saints, but that should be an entertaining game. One that's going to be ugly, or people think is going to be ugly, that I think will be entertaining, is the Battle of the Bays. Green Bay and Tampa Bay.
0: Oh.
1: It has all the makings of a god-awful matchup. Yeah. Packers team looks totally lost, listless, both sides of the ball. We talked about getting their asses handed to them by the Falcons last week. One of their best receivers, Jaden Reed, injured again before we get to the quarter point of the season. He was out for the season after week two, I think, last year. And then you have a Buccaneers team whose offensive line is also awful and so bad that they have a backup quarterback in there and a backup rookie undrafted quarterback at that. So for all the reasons that this game looks like just a dog bleep matchup that the NFL would have pawned off to London 15 years ago, I think this will actually be a pretty good game. Now, for one, Bucks offensive line has been bad, like I mentioned. And for all the toughness, moxie, and mobility Baker Mayfield has, Jalen Daniels is on another level when it comes to escapability. Now, unless you're a college football diehard, you probably have not watched a lot of University of Kansas football over the last couple of years. I understand why. But Jalen Daniels, highlight waiting to happen. He's not the most accurate passer, I'll give you that. But he can sling it, and he has juice in his legs. He's going against a Packers defense that made Michael Penix look like Dan Marino sometimes last Thursday night. And then on the other side, I expect a big effort from the Packers, mostly because they really need it if they're going to salvage their season. Adam, last week you mentioned you think their season is already over.
0: Yeah.
1: And fold up the tent, they're done.
0: Well, they are.
1: I'm hesitant to do that because it's still only week four. They do have one win under their belt, at least, so they're not 0-4 at this point in time. And with the expanded playoffs, I think the leash is a little bit longer now than in years past. But I will say, it's getting late early. I think that was Yogi Berra who had, that was one of his quotes back in the day. Because after this game, Green Bay faces Mark's Bears, the Lions, the Cowboys, all in consecutive weeks before facing your Panthers on a short week on a Thursday night. So they need to start banking victories where they can get them before they get into the meat of their schedule here. And look, Green Bay, not going to be able to run the ball against the Buccaneers defense. We already know that's not going to happen. That's one area where Tampa has excelled, and the Packers have been god-awful. One, because they don't have Josh Jacobs. And two, they literally have a gaggle of street free agents starting for them. They signed two guys off the street this week that are going to start for them on their offensive line. Wow. That's how bad it's been for them up front. But while the Buccaneers' defense has been very good and very stingy to start the season against the run, the Packers have racked up some yards through the air. Jordan Love has thrown for well over 300 yards in two of his first three games. One of those, an almost 400-yard effort against the Minnesota Vikings, and Brian Flores, one of the best defensive coordinators in the entire NFL. So, if I'm to be honest, I don't really know who wins this game because both teams desperately need it. But I will say this, I believe it'll be one of the better games of the weekend when all is said and done.
0: Mark, what's up next here?
2: Oh my God! Missed it! You gotta be kidding me! He missed it! You gotta be kidding me! Oh my God!
3: Oh, Troy. I'm so sorry.
2: Oh my God!
4: Yes. Oh, Troy potential.
0: I got an Oh, Troy epic fail potential game for you.
1: Okay.
0: The 3-0 Raiders are hosting the Chiefs in Las Vegas. And I've got some amazing stats for you via our friend and former guest here on FNA, Barry McCockiner. The Raiders, they had a 6.7% chance to start the season 3-0. But listen to this. I can't believe this is real. I double-checked it, and I think it is. When you're talking about Patrick Mahomes, through 150 career starts, he's 115-35. Tom Brady, 115 and 35.

0: through his first 150 starts. Win-loss record, first 129 starts. Mahomes, 98-31. Brady, 98-31. AFC Championship game record through seven appearances. Mahomes, 5-2. Brady, 5-2. Super Bowl record through first five appearances. Mahomes, 3-2. Brady, 3-2. You know what Brady didn't do, though? Lose to the Raiders.
1: You lose.
0: He went 5-1 against them.
2: I will say he did lose to the Raiders on a Sunday night. I vividly remember the loss that he did have against the Raiders. Okay. So that did happen.
0: He took one and went 1-0 in the playoffs against them in a very legitimate win in the snow.
2: Extremely legitimate. Yeah, of course. That launched his career.
0: Plus, he literally owns them now.
3: Total he does. Ownership.
2: Not total ownership, but we'll get there eventually. He's working on it.
0: Now, Mahomes is 13-2 against the Raiders in his career. More opportunities for wins and losses because they're division rivals, of course. Right. But if you want to get one up on old Brady, beat his team and improve your record to 14-2 against the Raiders, or else it's an epic fail, I say.
2: Is that how that works?
0: That's what I say. You might as well have not even come back from that knee injury if you don't. Better to duck the Raiders than to lose to them. Beating the Chiefs, that is their Super Bowl. Am I wrong?
2: Yes,
0: am I wrong,
2: Kevin? The Super Bowl is the Super Bowl. But
1: am I wrong?
0: That's about as good as it gets.
2: It's about as good as it gets for a Raider fan when you can beat the Kansas City Chiefs. In the regular season, I'll give you that.
0: They've been eliminated from the Super Bowl, so this has to be their Super Bowl.
2: Interesting. They haven't been eliminated from the Super Bowl, but you know what? Never mind. Go on. Continue.
0: Oh, is there a Panther shot coming there?
2: That's all right. I just know one team is undefeated and one isn't, but go continue.
0: Yeah. It's been so long since they've, you know, okay, I got to stop now. I keep going after the Raiders. I got to give them a break here and there. I will give them some credit right now. Like, the Raiders and Kirk Cousins, and maybe this is Fugazi that's going to swing the other way, but he is the only quarterback this season to start with three straight three-touchdown games. Yes. Every game he has thrown for three touchdowns.
2: Yep.
0: The Raiders are the fourth team in the common draft era to start a season 3-0 after making the number one pick in the previous draft. Only team to not have that pick play at any point. Of course, Fernando Mendoza. So this works on two levels. I could see the Raiders coming back to earth and having an epic fail-like loss to the Chiefs, but also, if they win, it's an epic fail for the Chiefs and Mahomes, who's trying to catch Tom Brady in some of those stats I mentioned. That's how I qualify things. I don't know.
2: Sure.
0: It's very scientific over here.
2: Yeah, it's extreme.
1: Yes, science!
2: Bye, old Troy. I really hate to do it.
0: What?
2: I hate to do it.
0: Do you?
2: There's a big part of me that would love to live in the midst of my Raider myopia and believe that they're ahead of schedule and they're going to be the 99 Rams and turn this thing around and win the Super Bowl. But as the great philosopher Charles Barkley said, that's not going to happen. Oh. They're off to a great start, but look who they've beaten. They've beaten the Miami Dolphins. Dolphin fans can't even name 80% of the players who play for the Dolphins right now, if I'm going to be honest with you. They barely beat a Chargers team that looked like the Keystone Cops out there. And I'll give them credit. They showed some grit. They came back from a double-digit fourth-quarter deficit against the New Orleans Saints. But New Orleans is young and still growing, going through some growing pains. So now the Raiders are moving up into the big leagues. They're like George and Wheezy. I had my reservations about Kansas City coming into the season. I talked about it mostly because I didn't know what Mahomes was going to look like coming off of his MCL, ACL, LCL injuries. And then even with the signing of Kenneth Walker, I needed to actually see Andy Reid commit to running the football before I believed he'd do it. And so far through three games?
4: That's not going to happen.
2: He's put a ring on it. Put a ring on a run game, Adam. He's committed.
0: Yeah.
2: 30 times they've run the ball in the first 2 weeks of the season. And then last week against Miami, they ran it 25 times, despite the fact they didn't even run it that well. They stuck with it. So, as you mentioned, Adam, this is a big rivalry game. Raiders' biggest rival, the team I was raised to hate the most. I feel like Bernie Mac from Don't Be a Menace. I hate their red jerseys. I hate their red helmets. I hate red licorice. I hate red lipstick. I hate my own oxygenated blood. I hate the late, great Red Auerbach. I actually used to have a thing for redheads back in the day, so they're okay. But that's it. But even with all the hate for the Chiefs that I have, I cannot let it cloud my judgment in what I'm anticipating Sunday in Sin City. I can't do it. I think Kansas City exposes that light Raiders defensive front. Steve Spagnuolo has...

0: something for that Raiders offensive line and Kirk Cousins. I hope I'm wrong. But Raider Nation, if you're honest with yourselves, you know I'm right.
1: Hey, Mike, do you know he's right? You're part of Raider Nation. Do you know?
2: We'll see. We'll let our play do the talking. We'll see.
0: I like it, Mike.
1: I know Eloy from Compton, who's our resident Kansas City Chiefs fan around here.
0: Before we even cracked the mics tonight, Eloy was tweeting. So
1: he said, can't wait to tap that ass. Yeah. Sorry, Kevin. Girl, you look good once you back that ass up. It's all coming crashing down for the Raiders. Apparently, we're simpatico in that. We both feel like that could happen.
0: We are.
1: I'm sorry. I was posting some good stuff. You know, I stuck up for the Raiders more than you did there. That was weird.
0: Just got to be honest, Adam. All right. Just got to be honest.
1: Honest if nothing else.
0: Yeah.
1: Coming up next, more of the NFL six-pack. A few more categories left here on F&A on Fox Sports Radio.
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7: This is Two Pros and a Cup of Joe.
8: 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And not for me.
9: Come on, Var. Mr. Why? Pittsburgh, Mr. A. Cleveland can't do it.
8: Yes.
9: They can't win.
8: Say sorry.
10: They needed Joey Porter Jr. on defense.
9: Oh, here we go.
10: They were busting coverages. But you know what? Pittsburgh's offense is... Their offense was so bad in the first half. Did y'all see the way the lady questioned Mike McCarthy when he was going into the locker room?
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10: Did y'all see the interview?
8: Kaylee Hartung? Yeah.
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8: Damn.
10: I mean, she went at him. Mike, why is your offense struggling so bad? 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
7: 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Jonas Knox, 6 a.m. Eastern, 3 a.m. Pacific, on Fox Sports Radio.
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14: 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On FSR. There's no time like October. The NLDS is here, streaming live on Fox One. It's the Braves against the Dodgers and the Padres taking on the top-seeded Brewers. Win and you're one step closer to the World Series. 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This postseason baseball at its best. This kind of October magic doesn't wait for a recap. Here's the good news. You can catch every pitch, every swing, every walk-off live streaming on Fox One. Catch the Braves versus the Dodgers and the Padres versus the Brewers live on Fox One. There's no time like October, and there's no better place to stream the magic than Fox One.
8: Before we get to two on, two off, we still got two more categories here, Mark.
7: Under the microscope.
8: You know, you mentioned them earlier, and I think the Buccaneers might be cooked. And I mean, not just for this season, but for like a decade. Maybe they should have held strong on not giving Baker Mayfield that contract. They're 0-3, and they look worse than that. Todd Bowles could be fired any minute now.
7: You're out.
8: And Matt LaFleur, who they're going to see, because it's Bucks and Packers, He's not that far behind.
14: Sure isn't.
8: Both teams and fan bases expected to make the playoffs, I think. Both head coaches are in trouble. Both quarterbacks don't look like the guy right now. Someone is likely getting fired after this game. And I'm not
14: right after this game.
8: I'm not rooting for it.
14: Okay.
8: But I am intrigued. And I will be watching it closely, even though they're a combined 1-5. I think both franchises here, Kevin, could be entering a world of pain here.
15: You're entering a world of pain.

0: to see them both committed to shell-shocked quarterbacks that have lost some confidence in themselves and in their head coaches and in their teammates and in everything else going on in their life. Like, it's about to get a lot worse for them. There's a major identity crisis going on with these organizations. Are we on the right path? Do we need a full teardown? Do we need new leadership? Do we need new diets, new hairstyles, new sexual preferences? We're completely on the wrong side of things right now. Do we need a full makeover? I don't know. Sunday might tell us something. At least about one of them. Maybe they tie.
1: Oh, that would be the best, wouldn't it?
0: They've been in the same place.
1: Well, look, I did say that it would be the most one of the most entertaining games of the weekend if it ends in a tie. Now, it could be a scoreless tie, which I guess wouldn't be very entertaining.
2: A world of pain.
1: But a game where nobody wins and nobody loses is competitive, so I'll take that as a victory for me.
0: I got them under the microscope. I'm keeping an eye on this game.
1: Yeah, that's big. I think both, rightfully so, both of those are head coaches on the hot seat, firmly on the hot seat. Although, when it comes to Tampa Bay, I think there's a bit of a talent deficit. You lose Mike Evans. They've lost a couple of pieces that don't necessarily help their cause either, and on the offensive line.
0: It's true. I just think they had higher expectations than this. They also lost to the Browns. You got to factor that in.
1: Oh, I did say in our divisional previews I did not have the Buccaneers making the playoffs. I think I had them in the basement, as a matter of fact, of the NFC South. But now that doesn't say much. I mean, the NFC South in and of itself is a basement, so... I don't know how you can. By under the microscope, I'm going with the Seattle Seahawks as they host the Chargers. By the way, you're welcome. If you took the Commanders plus +8 last week, like I told you, on my O'Troy category when it comes to the Seattle Seahawks.
3: You're a smart motherfucker. That's right.
1: Did not play out exactly how I expected it to, but it has been interesting, if not concerning, a trend for the Seattle Seahawks this season, and that's them running the ball. I talked about Kenneth Walker, the impact he made in Kansas City and their running game, dominating teams to start the season. The void that Walker looks to have left in Seattle looks to be bigger than the Marianas Trench, y'all, as Victor Brick Jacobs would say. I know it's a small sample size, but they are currently in the lower half of the league in rushing so far through three games. The rookie Jadarian Price, when he hasn't been banged up, he's just been mostly underwhelming, and he's not going to play this week against San Diego. You know what? They're always San Diego, the Chargers. He's not going to play against this weekend against them either. They are 2-1, and even though they didn't play their best, they still could have won in D.C. last week. But I think their offense is worth taking a close look at as the season continues to progress. We all know JSN is unstoppable. It's ridiculous. He's probably the best receiver in the game, considering he's not that tall and he's not necessarily like that fast either. But he's
0: like Jerry Rice.
1: He's got the goods. Whatever the goods are, he's got it. Nobody can stop him.
0: Runs perfect routes.
1: Yeah, but the Seahawks are not going to be able to have a respectable run game. Part of me wonders if Sam Darnold hits a little bit of a regression this year. And last week he kind of showed a little bit. You place him in a situation where he has to throw every single down. Yes, he can rack up yards. Yes, he can make plays throwing to JSN. But he had a couple of interceptions. He's still turnover prone if he has to shoulder too much of the burden. So the sad sack that is the Los Angeles Chargers have been dragged down by their offense more than anything this season. But defensively, they've given up their share of plays here and there, but they've actually played pretty damn well. They held the high-flying Bills to 24 points last week and forced 5 turnovers. They did their part to help them win that game.
0: Oh, they did more than their part.
1: Yeah, I want to see how this Seattle run game continues to progress, or even if it continues to progress this season, because if this turns into a year where Sam Darnold has to throw the ball 30-plus times a game to win games, I think their ceiling is going to be much lower than many of us anticipated.
0: That's a good call. Final category here, Mark?
2: Redemption round.
0: You know, wasn't just you called it last week, Kevin. Don't forget about this guy.
4: Great kid! Yeah. Don't get cocky!
0: Okay, maybe I didn't take them in 2-on, 2-off, but like you, I said that would be an interesting game. I think I had them in my beer goggles game. And the Commanders came through and beat Seattle.
1: Sure did.
0: That was a trap game. You had it there. We both shared our belief in Marcus Mariota. And he did not disappoint us. And they didn't just keep it close. They straight up won. But the Seahawks, losing that game, sets them on a course for redemption this week. And that's bad news for the Chargers.
1: Yeah.
0: Who are still looking for their first win and have to go to Seattle to face the 12. Which I think is going to be about the number of games they lose this season. I'm thinking like 5-12 feels right for the Chargers. Okay. I don't know.
1: So they're not going to go 0-for.
0: No.
1: They're not going to Cleveland Brown this thing. Okay.
0: There just is no bottom for this team currently, though, with the schedule they have. Now, It looks like the good lad Mc-

0: McConkey is out.
1: Yes, he's been dealing with a slew of injuries these last couple of weeks.
0: Like, that's their only receiver that actually has hands.
1: Quentin Johnston has hands. He just doesn't know how to use them that well. That's all.
0: The ball could be sprayed with Flex Seal, and he still could not catch that thing. No. Like, that third down drop he had late in the game against Buffalo.
1: It's a microcosm of his entire career.
0: It's unbelievable.
1: Yeah.
0: The Chargers could go up to Seattle and get Kirk Cobain. Like, this could be the breaking point game where Herbert finally drops some vulgar language post game, like some of that good old fashioned Philip Rivers, gosh darn it, frick, fricking fricker.
1: So it's going to be a little more G-rated than what Aaron Rodgers was screaming at Mike McCarthy the other night?
0: Yes, sir.
2: You have to use so many cuss words.
0: They say women weak in knees, apparently elbows too, because Madison Beer is doing a number on the joints with Justin Herbert, not in a good way. Pour out a Madison Beer.
1: Not for Charger fans.
0: Yeah. Pour one out for Chargers fans, because Sunday could be the end of an era. If they get demolished in Seattle, like, what if they lose by 35 or something, Kevin? I could see it.
1: I will say that that's highly unlikely.
0: I could see
1: 35?
0: It. 30.
1: All right, now you got me. Okay, that's more reasonable.
0: Are you
1: okay?
0: In?
1: All right, you got to give me the hook with 35. I was like, geez, man, come on. My redemption round. I'm going with the Rams. Actually, they find themselves in kind of a near must-win situation for them. Like, quietly, they're 1-2. And our friend and former colleague here at Fox Sports Radio, Bill Plaschke, he wrote about a month ago that the Rams are going to go undefeated this season and win the Super Bowl at home at SoFi Stadium in Inglewood.
0: He said that same S about the Dodgers into the season.
1: Now, he didn't say they go undefeated, but he did say they were going to win like 130 games or something like that.
0: I
1: think that was last year. That wasn't this year. That was actually last season that he said that was going to happen.
0: 162-0.
1: Perfect. I don't think Bill said that. But fast forward to a month. Now the Rams have a couple of losses. And by the way, their next two opponents, not easy. You're at Philadelphia this weekend, and then you play Buffalo. So you could be staring 1-4 in the face. And this is the great, almighty, super team Los Angeles Rams that people thought maybe they don't go undefeated. But people thought at minimum they'd win 12, 13 games. So I know I've shared my share of skepticism about the Eagles this season. And that performance against the Bears last week did little to quell my concerns, to be honest with you. Now, I have concerns about both the defense and the offense to allow old-ass Case Keenum to come in and act like he's playing back at the University of Houston under Kevin Sumlin, slinging it all over the damn place.
0: Why was it such a big deal that he's 38? It's like, okay. Well, what's Aaron Rodgers, 41?
3: Oh, you want something too old, man?
1: I mean, for Aaron Rodgers has been, like, you know, playing and participating. Case Keenum, he's not been on the couch, but he was a third-string quarterback.
0: Okay.
1: He was an emergency guy that wouldn't even dress on Sunday.
0: Yeah, but he's had just as good of a career as Aaron Rodgers. Maybe not. Maybe that's the difference.
1: You sure you haven't been drinking tonight there, Adam?
0: Okay.
1: You know, the fumes from Mike's cologne have just permeated into your brain, and so it may have killed a cell or two.
0: Maybe some of the fumes from the piranhas and Piranha 13.
1: So we know the 49ers have the Rams number. Another team that's had their number recently, those Philadelphia Eagles. In the Sean McVay era, Philadelphia has a 6-1 record against the Rams.
0: Ooh.
1: And so that's Doug Peterson, that's Nick Sirianni. For whatever reason, the Eagles have Sean McVay and the Rams number. And if you're the Rams, you're walking into the link with a 1-3 record staring you in the face while the 49ers are undefeated. You realize how much weight that this game carries. I think they're going to respond, actually. Eagles are 2-1, but they have not looked impressive. Even in their two victories, they haven't looked that great. Rams were a bad pass interference call away from being 2-1 themselves. And that was a road game against one of the best teams in the AFC in the Denver Broncos, who needed a second-half comeback to even get that done. So Puka Nacua returning to the lineup. A level of mini desperation, I guess I would call it, for the Rams that they're feeling at this moment in time. I think they find a way to have a huge performance and a bounce-back performance. Even if the offense doesn't light up the scoreboard, I still like that defense against a struggling Eagles offense. That's even without Myles Garrett and Aaron Donald, who's not going to play. But the Eagles offense has just struggled so much this season. I like what the Rams defense has been doing this year. Simply put, considering how good the rest of the NFC West has looked so far, the Rams cannot afford to fall any further behind with a loss against a team they probably should beat, despite the game being on the road and being a 10 a.m. Pacific kick time.
0: That's a good call. That may influence one of my picks coming up in 2 on, 2 off. Final segment here on FNA on Fox Sports Radio.
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11: 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It's a pepper thing.
12: I'm Dan Patrick, and this is Above the Noise. Cleveland isn't there yet, but for the first time in a while, you can see what the Browns are trying to build. Thursday night, filled with evidence. Rookie Denzel Boston, 89 receiving yards. KC Concepcion had 64. Harold Fannin Jr., he caught a touchdown. While Quinshon Judkins finished with more than 90 yards from scrimmage. Up front, Spencer Fano held his own against a talented Pittsburgh defensive line. Then there's Carson Schlesinger, last year's Defensive Rookie of the Year. There is an encouraging amount of talent contributing to the team. 3-1 for the first time in what feels like forever. Nobody should start planning a parade. They are competitive, not contenders. Andrew Berry, the GM, his last two draft classes, starting to look the way Cleveland hasn't looked in a long time. An actual finished product. It's early, but it's exciting. I'm Dan Patrick, and this is Above the Noise. 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
7: Mark, let's do it.
1: Two on...
7: All right. So last week, and I went 2-2.
6: Yep.
7: Kevin went 1-3.
6: Yeah, not my best week.
7: And yet, you're still 5-6 on the season, and I'm 3-8.
8: You lose.
7: Doesn't feel good. But it can all change in 1 week. And this could be the week. In 2-on, 2-off. Anything is possible.
9: That's not going to happen.
7: Okay.
6: Well, as long as the math adds up, anything's possible. Yeah, sure.
10: Oh, you can count. Good for you.
7: We got to make two picks on favorites and two picks on underdogs. You want to give me a favorite here, Kevin?
6: Yeah. I don't hate to do this to you, actually, Adam. I'm going to take the Lions -4 over your Panthers.
7: Oh, really?
6: Yeah. Carolina, I believe, without both of their starting corners and... they've had some injuries on defense coming into the season on the defensive line. Now, the Lions don't stop anybody either. I think this is going to be a shootout, but I do like the Lions to win this game and cover the four-point spread.
7: All right. Well, I hate to do this to somebody's Chargers, but, I'm laying 7 points with the Seattle Seahawks at home.
11: Total ownership.
6: This is your version of Survivor. You're just going to pick whoever is playing the Chargers. Against the spread.
7: Oh, it worked last week.
6: Every week. Exactly. That's what I'm saying. Like, this is your Survivor.
7: Barely.
6: It's like, who's playing the Chargers? What's the spread? I'm taking it.
7: I just think there could be a point where they break. And the walls of Jericho come crashing down. The dam opens up. And I could see it against an angry Seattle team that lost on the road in D.C. to the Commanders last week. That has been struggling. And they got work to do. But
6: not perfect.
7: I just don't know how the Chargers are going to score right now. Can you score 20 points? 20-point challenge. They haven't done it yet.
6: And look at the teams they're playing against, like Denver's coming up. I mean, there's a lot of good defenses they have on the horizon. I don't see where the rest comes in.
7: McConkey's out.
6: Yeah, like I said, I mean, I think it's very possible that by the time we get to Christmas Day, Jim Harbaugh is not the head coach of the Chargers anymore. I do think that's possible.
12: You're out.
6: I will go with another on. And I'm going to go with the 49ers -2.5 over those Denver Broncos. 49ers look like an absolute machine right now. Brock Purdy, like I said, is playing at an MVP level. That defense has looked amazing despite yet again getting bitten by injuries. Mike Evans may or may not play. I don't think it's going to matter. I think the 49ers beat the Denver Broncos, and they cover that 2.5-point spread.
7: I can't believe I'm doing this. Bree?
6: Uh-oh.
7: I'm taking your Saints -2 on Monday Night Football against the Atlanta Falcons.
13: It's so funny. Okay.
7: Anyway. I'm not joking. I am dead serious.
6: Okay.
7: I like Tyler Shuck. I gave the numbers before this season started of his last 8 games from last season.
6: Now, he also played against a lot of terrible competition in those last 8 games. Like, 6 of his last 8 were against not really good teams.
7: But he was a damn rookie.
6: Yes.
7: And he had a QB rating of 110.
6: I was just trying to bring it back to earth a little bit and just like, hey, just so we know, it wasn't against the best.

0: competition. But he looks real. He can play.
1: Why are you trying to bring us Saints fans down?
0: Bree. Bree probably just threw up in her mouth right now to hear you say something like that.
1: What's your first off here, Kevin? What's an underdog you're going with?
0: I'm going with Jacksonville. They're 3-point dogs against the Cincinnati Bengals. They think that Bengals defense is improved, but look at what happened last week against the Pittsburgh Steelers, who they made the Steelers look like, you know, one of the great offensive teams in the history of the sport. That is not the case. The Jaguars, I think, are one of the more complete teams in the NFL. I think the Jags end up covering the 3.
1: Well, it sure looked like a complete team with the way they dismantled the New England Patriots.
0: Right.
1: But, you know, there's a reason that happened. It's because there's this guy named Agabs2169, if that's even a real name. Okay, that's his at.
0: So it's a family name.
1: On Twitter. Yeah, he's Junior. Agabs2169 Junior, who's been coming after me a little bit, and spelled clever, cleaver, by the way. And I told him after that, I'm not going to argue with someone who can't even spell clever. I'm done. But you know what? I had Jacksonville circled here too, and I'm not going to go away from it just because you picked it.
0: Okay.
1: And you're ahead of me.
0: That's fine. It works. My other off, I'm going to go with the Packers. They're 3.5-point favorites against the Tampa Bay Buccaneers. I like the Buccaneers. I like Jalen Daniels. I seem to be the only person that does. But I think they find a way to cover that 3.5-point spread. I don't know if they win, but I think they cover that 3.5-point spread. I like Tampa this week.
1: Tampa's getting 3.5?
0: Yeah.
1: At home?
0: Yep.
1: As desperate as they are?
0: They're starting a rookie undrafted quarterback.
1: That Kevin Fingers believes in.
0: That's right.
1: This is a wild take, I gotta say. Are you just like trying to zig when everybody else is zagging? Because if it comes true, you look like a complete genius.
2: You're a smart motherfucker. That's right.
0: No, I truly believe that the Tampa Bay Buccaneers put up a fight against the Green Bay Packers. Absolutely. I'm not just trying to be contrarian for contrarian's sake. I'm not Rob Parker over here.
1: All right. Who is?
0: There's only one.
1: I gotta pick one more.
0: One more off.
1: I gotta pick one more dog here. Am I really gonna pick the Raiders? Am I gonna do that? Or am I really gonna pick the Panthers? I didn't know about the two corner thing.
0: Now, if you pick the Panthers, we're head to head because I got the Lions.
1: I don't want to do that. I got the Eagles.
0: You're going to Eagles.
1: +3.5 against the Rams.
0: Okay, we'll see what happens. Eagles +3 at home. Thanks, guys. Project NIL coming up next on Fox Sports Radio.
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13: If you had to make the deal today, would you sign Drake May to a big extension? 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
15: I don't know if his shoulder's still bothering him. I don't know when he got hurt with that shoulder. Ray, maybe you could find that out, because I have been bringing this up ad nauseum. Of look at the 5 games, look at the postseason last year, not just the Super Bowl. Something was off there. I don't know if his shoulder is bothering him, but this is an issue. Now, you can say he doesn't have A.J. Brown. He had Stephon Diggs last year, but I don't think he had, you know, a typical number one wide receiver, and he still made it work. Yeah, Ray?
16: I'm seeing he hurt his shoulder in the AFC Championship game against the Broncos.
15: Okay, so.

0: then what does that mean for the, you know, previous games where he didn't play well? Here's Mike Vrabel, is head coach, on the struggles of Drake May, and is there any issue, tension between coach and quarterback?
1: Greg Hill said this morning that he had heard that there is an issue between you and Drake May. Are there any issues?
2: He heard from unnamed sources. Let me just tell you why I'm here. I'm here because Drake was the quarterback. Believe it or not, I had choices to where I wanted to coach. I wanted to coach here because Drake was the quarterback. So,
0: and he did finish runner-up in the MVP, and he did get to a Super Bowl. That is a great payoff. If you're Mike Vrabel and you're not sure where you want to go, do you want to follow kind of in the shadow of Bill Belichick? And he wasn't afraid because maybe he had found his Tom Brady and Drake May, and maybe he still has. But there's something wrong with the situation.
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4: Boy, this is going to be an apology day. And not for me.
5: Come on, Var. Mr. Pittsburgh, Mr. Hey, Cleveland can't do it. Yes. They can't win.
4: Say sorry.
6: They needed Joey Porter Jr. on defense.
5: Oh, here we go.
6: They were busting coverages. But you know what? Pittsburgh's offense is... Their offense was so bad in the first half. Did y'all see the way the lady questioned Mike McCarthy when he was going into the locker room?
4: Oh, yeah.
6: Did y'all see the interview?
4: Kaylee Hartung? 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
6: 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Mike, why is your offense struggling so bad? Well, what is plaguing you? Mike's like, hey, I don't know.
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11: The four Major League Baseball Division Series all begin on this Saturday, including Braves at Dodgers, 4 p.m. Eastern Time on Fox TV. Pitcher Tarek Skubal is due to start for L.A. in 100-degree temperatures. On FS1, 8:30 p.m. Eastern Time, it'll be the Padres at top-seeded Milwaukee. The NBA preseason starts this weekend. Friday night in the WNBA playoffs, a Game 3 to end the first round, Golden State edge Dallas 77-73. The two semis each start on Sunday. NHL wins for Washington and the Rangers. Boston won in overtime, 4-3 at Winnipeg. Victories for Anaheim and St. Louis also on the road. To college football, Northwestern rushed for over 400 yards and beat Penn State 34-13. Pitt won at Virginia Tech 35-33 as the Hokies missed a 36-yard field goal attempt on the final play. I'm Steve DeSager.
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3: 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Let's go. Here's Anthony Gargano and William Penn Charter School Director of Athletics, Daniel DeBernardinis.
14: Well, good morning, good morning. Happy, happy Fox Football Saturday. And this is Project NIL. I'm Anthony Gargano. He is Danny DeBernardinis, Athletic Director Extraordinaire from Penn Charter, one of the oldest schools in the country. And we talk about everything from college, high schools and the preps.

0: and even down to youth sports. That's the world that we cover. It's a fascinating one, a vast one, and it's ever-changing. Don't forget, there's no time like October. The NLDS is here, streaming live on Fox 1. Braves, Dodgers, Padres taking on the Brewers. Win, and you're one step closer to the World Series. Lose, and it's all over. This is postseason baseball at its best, the kind of October magic that doesn't wait for the recap. Here's the good news. You can catch every pitch, every swing, every walk-off live streaming on Fox 1. Catch the Braves versus the Dodgers and the Padres versus the Brewers live on Fox 1. There's no time like October, and there's no better place to stream the magic than Fox 1. Of course, that magic will happen without the Phillies, Danny D. Good morning.
1: I'm not ready to talk about that yet. Cause...
0: I, you know what's funny? You and I talked for hours before the game. I didn't talk to you after the game.
1: Yeah, it was tough, man.
0: You were in no mood.
1: Yeah, it's just it's hard to take, man.
0: Well, it's also hard to be right because we said all morning, dude, what are you doing? You got to start Wheeler. You can't start Nola.
1: Yeah, we were on that train for sure. It didn't really make sense, but especially if they knew they were going to use him for four innings or whatever the case may be, like why not start with them? You know,
0: right? Because the last thing that team needed was to start off down 3-0. A team that always grips its bat way too tight, that always succumbs to the pressure offensively. You needed to put the pressure on the Braves and have Atlanta looking at a 1-1 game or a, you know, 0-0. Just, you wanted to be close toward the latter innings. And then all of a sudden you saw what they, you know, I mean, they emptied their bullpen.
1: Yeah, especially carrying all that momentum. We had to really, I think, jump on them and make them press a little bit. And then you throw a guy out that has been really inconsistent this year and Nola.
0: Well, not only that, he's vulnerable to the long ball.
1: Yeah, right? Especially like against strong lefties. I mean,
0: yeah, like power lefties kill you. The Braves in particular kill you. So, you know, whatever. I mean, it is what it is. But only because Danny and I didn't talk about it because we didn't want to talk about it. But we're now
1: a couple still licking my wounds.
0: We're now like two days. It's now like a day later, so we can talk about it. All right, buddy. Lots to get into. So, before we get into this bill, because you unpacked the college sports bill that is has reached the next step, and I'm fascinated what you kind of are looking at and what you've uncovered, and I really want to go through it. Before we do that, the power of what we're seeing, college sports, was on display last night in, you know, just outside of Chicago, right on the lakefront, just outside, as Northwestern debuted its new stadium.
1: What a way to debut it, brother.
0: Yeah, I mean, they were incredible. They ran. I mean, you want to talk about running something down your throat? I mean, it was unbelievable. They rushed for, you know, over 400 yards on the ground, dude. On the ground. It was insane. You know, in fact, it was they put up 506 yards, 413 on the ground. You had two guys rush for over, you had one 162, the other one 88. That's Penn State, right? Like, that's not like some little program. That's Penn State they rushed over, and they debuted their new stadium, which looks spectacular.
1: Yeah, it's so cool, especially for a school like Northwestern, who's been kind of in this, you know, purgatory, in this middle gray area for a long time, especially on the football side. To see them investing in it and then to see that investment, you know, pay off. I root for them. I got to meet some of their coaches last year. We have, Tom McGlinchey, who is Mike McGlinchey's younger brother. Mike starts, left tackle for the Denver Broncos. His little brother was at Penn Charter last year and I was able

0: able to, you know, really have a good relationship with him and meet the staff at Northwestern, because he's committed there and has went there this year. And yeah, man, they're trying to change things up. Man, they were talking about the stadium last year and how they think it's going to really change their culture there and really help grow that program. So I'm excited for them. I'm rooting for them, and what a way to rein it in, man! Huge win over Penn State.
1: $875 million, Ryan Field, college football's most expensive stadium, right? It was, I mean, it's amazing. It seats 35,000 people, so it's really an intimate stadium. He's kind of look. I watched the game. It looked really cool. It was on Fox. It looked really cool. You know, very soccer style. And I mean, the place was like popping. And you wonder, is that the future? Now, you know, college football has these historic stadiums. What they do normally, because you don't see these new stadiums just for college, right?
0: No, for sure.
1: You know, they usually have these old stadiums that they refurbish, that, you know, expand and concede over $100,000, 100,000 people. And, you know, you got your big houses and your Neylands and all those stadiums, which I love because they're so different and charming, right? But this Northwestern stadium is dynamite.
0: Yeah, I really like it. And it's tough because I think they really felt out their community and like what are we constantly going to have to really pack this thing through the good and the bad? Because when you have 100,000 seat stadium and you're not that football power and it's half empty, 50,000 is a lot of people, but when it's half empty, it's not a good look, right? And you don't feel it. Yeah. I like that they went with the soccer look. I mean, the question is, if they build a program they want, there's going to be a high demand for that 35,000 for sure. But
1: it was funny. I was during the telecast, they were talking about it, that they didn't expect. They were a little concerned about the student body showing up, and then they were, you know, like they were putting up like a big push, and it turned out everybody was into it, and they got two times the ticket requests that they expected.
0: Well, that's what you're saying. So like 35 is an interesting number, especially when, you know, you have teams within your conference that have over 100,000, right? You got the big house and Beaver Stadium that are super, you know, known for just being these massive stadiums. Like Penn State becomes the third biggest city on game day in Pennsylvania. Right.
1: Behind it's like Lincoln in Nebraska. Same thing.
0: Like on game day, they become one of the biggest cities in the state with that number, right? It's a crazy number. So I'm really interested to see how that plays out long term, but I do like it. I think I like the more intimate stadium too. I think it's pretty cool, the soccer alignment kind of aspect of it all. So it is really interesting, and I'm happy for them, and I'll keep watching that program closely as they grow.
1: Yeah, well, it's all a part of basically what we're going to discuss today, which is the money is here, right? The money's here. $1.77 billion. That's how much Division I schools reported paying athletes directly through revenue sharing in the first year of the House settlement system. I mean, now it went to roughly 35,000 athletes, 307 schools across 45 sports, but you and I both know the lion's share of that went to football and basketball, right?
0: Oh, for sure.
1: I mean, you know, all of a sudden, the cap, right? We laugh at the cap, the whole thing, but the crazy number is like that, like we're talking nearly $2 billion, Dan. That's crazy.
0: It's insane. But you got to think about it. Like, at first, it's like so staggering. I'm like, man, $2 billion is insane. But then you start looking at some of these rosters, like which we've been talking about the last couple of weeks, where there's 10 teams spending close to $50 million in football. And in basketball, you have teams spending 25 to 30 at the top end. Like last year's NCAA team, like I was hearing coaches talk at Media Day, every roster in the Final Four was over $20 million last year. Yeah. Right? So there's those, when you think about that, you're like, oh, well, I can understand how it gets there. But that is kind of mind blowing that you're spending $2 billion on these programs, which is a crazy number. And, you know,

0: highlights, and I want you to kind of dive deep because you did the deep dive on it. The bill basically creates a national framework which includes federal NIL rights, a 5% cap on agent fees, scholarship protections, medical coverage requirements, protection for women's and Olympic sports, athlete representation and governance, NIL deal disclosure requirements, generally, you get one free transfer, you get 5 years, and there's a limited antitrust protection for college sports.
1: Yeah, so it really dives in, like what you were saying. It touches on the total number, the revenue sharing, the transfer portal, eligibility. It kind of doubles down on the agent side of it. It limits that. It gives you a little bit of protection with scholarships, the medical coverage. I like that it touched on Olympic sports and some the conference realignment. So I think the pressure is going to come. Now, people are going to lobby because it's really putting some limitations on the conferences.
0: Yeah.
1: And I wonder how the bigger conferences are going to act on this, right? Yeah. How are they going to
0: they will
1: really
0: not be
1: fight?
0: Happy with that.
1: They're not going to be happy, right? So just to give everyone a quick snippet, it passed 77-22 on the 28th of September. It hasn't become, you know, as yet, it still has to pass every, you know, the House to become law. But now it's there, right? So it took that next step. It's putting a card, basically, this is where I don't fully understand because I haven't gotten to the too much of the weeds of it, but it basically says there's a $48.8 million cap now, which is supposed to be technically a hard cap, right? And that initially when they came out, they said you have $21 million to spend, and that 21's across all sports, but there were still collectives that could get third party by Deloitte. So a lot of people didn't really understand that. Well, there's a cap of $21 million. That was really like a soft cap that you could, the school could technically spend, but they were still allowed to have outside, you know, investors, outside advertising come in and pay the other side of it.
0: So under this act, that's gone?
1: Yes. Yeah, so that 21 number's gone. It goes to 48.8. So my big question was
0: the NIL piece of it.
1: The collective part.
0: Yeah.
1: Yes and no, because it's very unclear if.
0: Of course it is.
1: There's still a gray area. Like if you are with Nike, does that count? Like for like big advertisers, that doesn't count against it.
0: Right.
1: So there's a gray area, which I think is a slippery slope because we have to really be able to lock this in. So when I was reading it, it was like kind of really vague about whether that collective piece will truly be gone. Because if you leave the door open, people will get creative.
0: Yeah, it's cops and robbers, man. Robbers are always creative. Come on.
1: And if you think about this year, like a big program like Michigan, right? I think they were spending high 40s on their football, and then they're going to be in the 20s in basketball. So you're sitting there at 48. They just spent 60. 65 this year in those two sports without any other sports.
0: Again, this thing is ridiculous because you're not going to have a true cap. Once again, this is what drives me insane. These sports need to be separated, and they have to have an individual hard cap on each of the sports.
1: Yes. I agree with that.
0: Like, football's hard cap is, you know, whatever, pick a number, 50 million, right? That's what you can spend on football. Nothing more, including collectives, everything else. And that's a number. Like once you reach that number, like it's not like you're going to go grab like 50 grand of cash, right? Like they used to do.
1: Yeah.
0: Like that's not going to, you know, I'm sure they'll still try to do stuff like that, but like you're now at a real number, right? It's a real number.
1: And what do you think that real number is? Let's think about it. So we were talking about last week, the top teams spend close to 50, and then there's a range down to like the 10th team spend about 42, I think. So like 1 through 10 is in that 40 to 50 range.
0: Whatever you call it, 60 million.
1: No, for football, I think it should be 40, so it's a little bit more competitive. That gives a little bit more parity. Because it's like the top 10

0: Yeah, but you already have team. You already have team spending 50.
1: Yeah, so they're trying to put a handle on it because they said it's not sustainable. Yeah, what the real thing is.
0: Here's the thing. There's no way they're going down.
1: Well, with this bill, they're going way down if this passes.
0: Yeah, and that's not going to work. Like, that's not going to work, man. You're not going to go down.
1: Yeah, they're saying 50 total.
0: Right. Like, I know what they're saying. It's not going to work.
1: Yeah.
0: It doesn't work like that.
1: Well, unless they really hammer in this collective piece, which they're not. They're not. It's great.
0: Well, that's the point. That's their... Because that's your clue. They know it's impossible to go down. You never go down. It never goes back. What? Here's lesson one in life. Once prices go up, once dollars go up, it never goes back down. Never.
1: Yeah.
0: When was the last time you saw a price go down?
1: Unless, yeah, no, I'm here. I hear you.
0: You know? I mean, it's not happening. Which is why... You got to make the number, whatever the number is going to be, add 10% to it. So 55 million. Yeah. And that's your number. And you got to be hard cap. Like, there's no clippers circumventing the cap.
1: No,
0: right?
1: Circumvention. Yeah.
0: There's
1: there's
0: no Kawhi and the Unk. Like, that's not, that's not happening. So, like, you got to come in hard and go, like, this is what it is. 55 for football. What's basketball? 40? 30?
1: Basketball right now, the big teams were spending 20 in the 20s, like 22 last year, 23.
0: Right, so 30, right? You make basketball 30, football 55, and then you got your other, you would have your other tiers, baseball, right? Hockey, soccer, and then you put your tiers in.
1: Yeah, I mean, we always talk about the big problem in sports in general, especially like, you know, even at my level at the high school, everyone wants to have these unified rules. And we always kind of push back on that and say, like, we think it's important to evaluate the sport and see the sport, how what works within the sport. Now, I know it's more work for everybody because, you know, it's different across the board and it's more understanding, but like that makes the sport be the best. And I hate that we always try putting everything in a box and having this unified rule that touches on everything.
0: Yeah, I think it's unrealistic, Dan. Like, let's be honest. These sports are so different. It's actually frustrating to me that you would actually even think about this. Like,
1: yeah.
0: Like, what are you guys doing? You can't govern every sport
1: the same. Yeah, you can't.
0: You know,
1: yeah, not everyone fits in the same box.
0: It just doesn't work, man. It doesn't work. All right, we'll come back, and then I want you to see anything else that you've uncovered inside it because you read it pretty closely. So I'm looking forward to that. We'll touch on all of it. This is Project NAL. Man, it goes by fast, dude. It's already 20 minutes.
1: Flying by, brother.
0: We only got two segments left. We need more. Danny DeBernardinis, the AD. I'm Anthony Gargano from the Fellas right here on Fox Sports Radio.
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19: 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So when the Cubs played San Diego in April and June, they crushed them. 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That's not the same Padre team. Okay, they are on fire. Since September 1st, a month, the Padres lead baseball in wins, runs, OPS, batting average. I mean, they're hitting almost 290 as a team.

0: 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The Cubs lost four of their last six games, so there goes Wrigley Field. So the Padres and the Brewers should be a much better series because the Brewers, although they don't have a ton of power, they have elite, strong pitching, and you need that to defuse San Diego. So they've got an ace or two there.
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0: L. It's going crazy. Danny D, the AD. I'm Anthony Gargano. All right, buddy. What did you uncover within this thing?
1: Yeah, man. Deep dive. I want to talk about some of the good, right? Some things I liked. So this is what I'm indifferent about because I think they'll just find ways to find more percentage. Again, I think at its core it makes sense, but I don't think it's going to be hard to regulate. It touches on the agents and it protects athletes. Agent fees would be capped at 5%.
0: And now I know a lot about this. And now you're looking at, I mean, guys are getting 10%. Like big agencies are diving into it because they're looking at it. There's no cap. In these professional leagues, there's a distinct cap to the agent fees.
1: Yeah. So they put it at 5. Now I think they're important in this era. You have people who have no clue what they're doing and they're ripping money out of their pocket, which is totally unfair, and taking advantage of family. So I like that in theory, but just 5% on agent fees, I think they'll find ways, maybe front the money and charge them a crazy percentage on the repayment. I don't know what, I don't know for sure, but I foresee loopholes around it, right? I like it in theory.
0: Like they always find a way, always find a way to make a few dollars, right? Like the lawyers, there's, you know, it's funny. A friend of mine is a big lawyer and, he's got a case in New York and it's a personal injury. Like it's an awful story, but there's these firms that front cases, like they front you the money.
1: And oh, yeah. I've seen that before on like injuries and stuff. Yeah.
0: And like, you know, like they're fronting, like, he's like, and then in this case, he's trying to help the client, his client, because there is a potential huge payout on the other side. So he goes like, I'm in for $200,000. So I've given the family $200,000 out of the business.
1: Usually they get 50% back on return on that.
0: Right. So that, like, that's kind of like what they're doing at, you know, that's always been the agents, like fronting money.
1: Yeah, so like I'm curious to see how they find workarounds on it, but I'm pretty confident they will. The other thing I do like is gives you protection. So like if you're hurt, you don't lose your scholarship. They make you honor the scholarship.
0: Yeah, that's great.
1: I like that a lot. They give you medical for 5 years post college, which is huge, and I think that's very important.
0: Oh my God, could you imagine you're a kid coming out having insurance? That's such a big deal over, like, because you could take, if you want to go into a career path where you're not, you're not going to be able to land a full-time gig with all these great, it's going to take you time to invest in it. Well, now you're covered.
1: Yeah, for sure. No, I agree. And it does also puts protection in for like Olympic sport athletes who have to like leave.
0: Yeah.
1: For that stuff and non-revenue sports that aren't like the big sexy thing, it protects those sports. So like that's the good of it, right? Now we get into the gray of it again. So now they're putting transfer restrictions and it looks like they want to do one.
0: Yeah.
1: One. We talked about that.
0: That's something that has rankled so many people. I think of all the things, right? I think the portal is the one that drives people nuts.
1: Yeah. Well, because it was so different before, Ant. I mean, if you transferred, you sat a year. So they're giving you one free, and then I think there would be rules around it, right?

0: Now, the biggest pushback is coming from critics saying coaches and admin leave whenever they want.
1: Right.
0: There's no cap on their pay. They leave whenever they want. A kid's recruited. So why are we capping it once? There should be provisions within it. And me and you agree with that. If a coach leaves, that should open up a door for a transfer, right? Try to bring some stability. We also, we landed on two. Unless you're leveling up, that right. gives you a third, right? If you're going from D2, like if you're working your way up the system, because this new system is putting kids to start much lower and work their way up. So me and you, when we broke it down months ago, before we knew this was happening, when we were just, you know, riffing and trying to figure out what's best for college sports, we nailed it in theory on a lot of different levels. Now, this one, we're kind of fall off that they're going to stay one. We're pretty off because we were saying two with the potentially three.
1: I think one is, it's just too few. Here's another problem. Like, you know, with everybody recruiting older and everything else, like you need, kids aren't going to get the same path. It's not like Michigan or I don't know, Ohio State is going to go, unless you're like the greatest, you're the best prospect in the country. You're not getting recruited by them. Like they're going to look at the portal and you're going to have to climb the ladder. So
0: definitely
1: they need to acknowledge that the ladder exists. That's why you need more transfers, right?
0: And then some of the stuff is like, it's really giving college and NCAA like this antitrust protection, which they continue to lose in court. They've lost so many times, but now they're basically saying that goes away. Like we're giving, once if this goes through, you can't keep fighting in court. And again, so that's a big,
1: that's what they want.
0: We're giving NCAA all this power again, right? They didn't have it. They had it, then they lost it. So I say be cautious, you know, proceed with caution with that because that's iffy. And another thing that me and you touched upon was this conference realignment. The Senate version limits conferences to 20 schools. Me and you talked about having power conferences versus another, right? And having tiers within it. It limits and it really imposes restrictions for moving major conferences. And it actually has a thing which basically says you got a window to do it right away. But after that, you have to be independent before you even fall into another conference. So, you know, the ACC, Florida State, Miami, Clemson, North Carolina, they're adamantly against it because the ACC is kind of falling apart and they don't want to be forced to make a move right now.
1: Yeah.
0: Right. So there's going to be people lobbying. There's going to be a lot of money that's going to try to push that out because that conference has some very wealthy schools and they're adamantly against that. So that's very interesting as well. Because there'll be a mass.
1: If you say, here you go, you got to make a decision.
0: Now,
1: mass exodus.
0: And then it's going to be crazy. So I don't like that they put that in. That was another one of my pushbacks. It's like, I think that's too firm right away, and it's just going to cause absolute chaos.
1: Yeah.
0: Right? Yeah. I mean, that's pretty crazy to me. Let me see. I have one other note. I just think there's a couple loopholes. And me and you talked about it maybe 2 weeks ago where we said, you know, Coach Cal was out saying he likes it, but it's about 60 to 70% good, but it's needed. It's like, all right, well, let's refine this, right? We see there's a lot of gray. We see that there's still some, you know, issues. Let's get it right. Like, let's not just put something.
1: Well, that's the thing.
0: I don't want to see, right? I'm not good with C's.
1: Right. Right. I'm not good with C's. I sound like me talking to my kids.
0: Yeah, we were like, we're going to do
1: it. C's don't exist here. All right. Like, you know.
0: Come on, let's do it right. Let's sit down and measure once.
1: My little one said to me, "Well, it's really not a C. It's a low B." He got like.
0: See, he's finding the loophole. He's like these guys out here, you know.
1: It was like he got like an 83 on a test, and I was like lighting him up, and I'm like, "Yo, dude." Like, that's not acceptable. You're smarter than that, and you know the material. You should know this material. I'm not happy with an 83. That's a C. On. And he goes, well, I mean, it really is a low B, right? Because a B's an 84.
0: He's a smart kid.
1: You little bastard.

0: But but big picture, you're right. Like, if you're going to do it, get it right. There's so many details to big-time college athletics. There's going to be stuff that falls through the cracks. I mean,
1: look, it's needed, right? I'm on board with it. I know we need it, and it needs to happen in the near future. It doesn't have to happen today if we don't have it right. And I think because it's rushed, look, it's never going to be perfect. But let's get a 90 here. Let's get 90% good, right? There's always going to be a loophole somewhere. But let's not settle for a C, man. Like, and people, everyone on both sides, like, yeah, it's good. There's some things like I would change. Let's try to get it right.
0: Yeah.
1: Like, let's, you know, cut once. That's what they say, right? You measure and cut once. Like, let's figure that out before we jump to it, because it's already Wild West. Like, we're in it. I know people want to get out of it, but don't rush. Let's really try to figure this out the right way that's sustainable, and we're not going to have so much, you know, gray area with everything, because that's my fear. And I think it would be better, but it would still put us in a really difficult place.
0: Yeah, because listen, the money's one thing, right? Like, so you're going to reach a number, and that number's, and they're always going to try to circumvent the number. That's just human nature. But all the rules around it is really what you need to protect.
1: For sure.
0: And like the conference thing, that's something that needs to get figured out from the top and by individual sports. Because we go back to the football thing, like, Once you make a cap, and the cap's got to be, you know, we talked about, you know, $40 to $50 million, right? Once you're in that stratosphere, there's only so many teams that can spend that.
1: For sure. Like,
0: there's only so many universities. So what needs to happen now is, truthfully, there needs to be, you separate sports and you create like conference identities. So whatever you call it, the SEC, Big Ten, you know, you cut the ACC in for a little piece of it. You cut the Big 12 in for a little piece of it. And then you create the Super League. And then every other school that's not in the Super League falls into the second tier. And like we talked about with the college, with the soccer, European soccer model.
1: And that should be. But I also think we should, if we're going to do that, we should figure out, like, again, do it by sport, right? Like volleyball, you know, in the Big Ten, you don't need to be going from New Jersey
0: to Rutgers
1: to USC on a Tuesday to play a volleyball match, right? Yeah. I'm just saying volleyball. I'm not trying to knock volleyball. I'm just, you know, or, you know, a soccer game. It's like these sports where you're playing multiple times a week and you got to travel across country.
0: Nah,
1: that doesn't make sense. Like you're in the air for a half a day.
0: Yeah.
1: Right? Like what are we doing? And the amount of money we're spending. So like, I think again, let's not try to put everyone in a box, and the game has changed, and we got to realize that and not try to just make everything the same. Like football is a different beast, right? Maybe minus football that you can have, because most sports are playing multiple times a week.
0: Right.
1: There's a lot of travel that goes involved. There's a lot of logistics that go involved. Like, football is once a week. It's once a week for 3 months, right? It's like, okay, let's figure out how to put everything else and realize we can't just have everyone under the same umbrella.
0: Yeah. I mean, even the basketball stuff is crazy. The basketball travel.
1: Yeah, it's nuts.
0: Yeah. I mean, you got kids, you got, like, sometimes you're not even barely home, right? You're on a 2-week road trip when you're playing college basketball. It's nuts.
1: Yeah, man.
0: All right, we're going to take a quick TO. We'll come right back. Still lots to do. Big college football day today. We are Project NIL. Danny D, Anthony G, right here, Fox Sports Radio.
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11: I'm Dan Patrick, and this is Above the Noise. Cleveland isn't there yet, but for the first time in a while, you can see what the Browns are trying to build. Thursday night, filled with evidence. Rookie Denzel Boston, 89 receiving yards. KC Concepcion had 64. Harold Fannin Jr., he caught a touchdown. While Quinshon Judkins finished with more than 90 yards from scrimmage. Up front, Spencer Fano held his own against a talented Pittsburgh defensive line. Then there's Carson Schlesinger, last year's Defensive Rookie of the Year. There is an encouraging amount of talent contributing to the team, 3-1 for the first time in what feels like forever. Nobody should start planning a parade. They are competitive, not contenders. 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
15: What is a Mike Vrabel guy a quarterback? 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
15: Marcus Mariota.
16: Yep.
15: Ryan Tannehill.
16: Yep.
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15: Your ownership. 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
16: I mean, Drake May's.
17: I think it's clear you take Drake May's side in this. 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Drake May played a ton of backup quarterbacks. Drake May was still the runner-up for the MVP

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4: It was a teenage wedding and the old folks wished them well. You could see that Pierre.
5: You know, our boy's not going into Pulp Fiction. That's Marty Mark on the turntables. Project NIL, Danny D. I'm at. I want to get this. We only got one more segment. It goes by too fast. But I do want to discuss this because Cal has been making the rounds. All right. John Calipari has been all over the last week talking about the Protect College Sports Act and all that's going on. And he said, 9 Arkansas players make more than his assistant coaches, while the other 3 make more than his entire staff. Now, this is a great debate, right? Like, what should the coaches make? And is that even germane? Because, once again, without the players, what do you got?
6: Exactly. And so he came out and said that because he's been in favor of this bill. He's been at Capitol Hill. He's been, you know, been a champion of it. Now he also says it's flawed, but he says it's needed. So he's pushing it through, right? He's a champion of it. And people were saying, well, why is there not caps? The rebuttal is, well, you're putting caps on kids. What about the caps on coaches? What about coaches leaving whenever they want it? So what's the story with that? And that was his pushback. He's like, look, they're making more than all of us. And he goes, and I've been doing it for 40 years. So, you know, and I volunteered for my first 2. Then I made, right, you know, $10 an hour my second year, you know, like whenever it got over. So, like, I put the time in. These kids are just getting here. So that was kind of his rebuttal to the controversial that people were trying to tear him down a little bit for backing it so much, because they're saying, well, you make, I don't know what he makes, $8 million, $9 million, you know. So they were trying to,
5: but his point is correct that, hey, listen, you know, my man, you know, has put the time in, right? Like,
6: yeah, he's coached for 40 years. I agree.
5: There's legit. You got to be legit about it. Like, let's be real. And not all these kids are making real money, and some of these coaches got to get paid a little more too. The assistants, I'm talking
6: for
5: about.
6: For sure. And like, you know, I agree, especially because they're on such a pedestal and like the turnover so quickly, like you're moving on quick. So like you're moving your family and you're there for 3 years. You're taking a huge risk, right? There's not a ton of stability in that profession right now.
5: No,
6: right.
5: All,
6: so
5: man,
6: it's like, I agree. I think the coaches should get paid more, right? I mean, yeah. I'm with it. I see it. I fight for my high school coaches to get paid more, right? I think, you know, the amount of time and energy you put in and the amount of, you know, love and care that we're dealing with, you know, children, even these in college are still children. I mean, they're 22, 23.
5: Nah, and they are kids. We were talking about it last week, right? About how you almost, like, the kids aren't almost, they're not ready yet. Right? Like, you've seen it. How long have you been in AD for?
6: This is year 13, baby.
5: All right. 13. Imagine when you first got in. Didn't the kids seem older than they do now?
6: For sure.
5: And
6: yeah, I mean, it's
5: different. And whatever the reasoning, I don't know what the reasoning is, but I know I see it, and it's like it's been like that with every generation. Go to your father's generation. When those kids were 18, they were like men.
6: Oh, yeah, they were working since they were 8.
5: Right. Like, yeah.
6: My dad worked at the mill, paper mill.
5: Yeah, I mean, they walk around with a cigarette behind their ears. Like, you know, it's crazy. I remember seeing, like, baseball cards when I was a kid and looking through the baseball cards now. And these dudes, they look like middle-aged men, right? Like, it's wild. So my point is that wherever it is, like, life's getting longer, right? Thank God. So parts of life need to expand.

0: like childhood, right, into young adulthood. That means schools. So why not add another year within high school?
1: Yeah, no, I agree. I'm with you. I'm with you, brother.
0: That's my argument.
1: No, and again, they're not outside, right? We talk about this. Me and you have talked about it. Like, even my generation, like, I got home and I would, you know, do homework and I'd run to the playground. Like, that doesn't happen anymore. And that's, you know, I'm two generations away from this generation, technically. You know, it's like, it's a pretty wild thing to think about, how it's changed that quickly. But I see it just working with kids. Even when I started, right? That's a different kid. I became an AD in, you know, 2013, 14 school year. You know, 3 years out of college, four years out of college, it's much different from then to now. So
0: yeah, what do you see? And I'm curious, like, other than the attributes, other than the way they look, what else is different about them?
1: Yeah, just, I think it's just a social aspect of it. You know, what the responsibility aspect of it, like, the kids want to work. It's not that they want to work. It's just different, right? They're more like, it's just more organized. Like, their play is so organized. There's no unorganized play is the way I think about it. And I think that unorganized play, you learn a lot. You learn how to fail.
0: Yeah.
1: You fight. You know, you put a lot of different things, like.
0: And even in the dynamic, so right? The dynamic is young. The kids are, like, you do it yourself. You're governing yourselves.
1: Yeah, we would go play. We were referees. We were the end all, you know, like, that type of responsibility, that type of. So I call it organized play and unorganized play when I talk about it in today's world.
0: It's a great point. All right, that's going to do it for us. It's Project NIL. Stay tuned. The Fellas coming up next. We are
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10: Who is Joe?
6: LeVar Arrington, Brady Quinn, and Jonas Knox.
11: Credit due, hat off to Munkin. You know, you sound crazy. What do they say? When you're going after your dream and you tell people your dreams, people tell you how crazy you are. You're crazy. You're delusional. And he has the Cleveland Browns at 3-1 after a divisional opponent in the Pittsburgh Steelers, who were coming off of a big victory over the Cincinnati Bengals. So give them credit, but I think this is honestly, potentially, this is more of an indictment on the Pittsburgh Steelers than it is a feel-good story for the Cleveland Browns.
12: Wow. Well, let me just give credit where credit's due. A lot of credit goes to the Cleveland Browns, their defense, too, for their game plan. I don't think they made it easy on the Steelers, on Rodgers, no matter what it was. Whether it was the audibles, the first play call, the lack of play call, which it seems like Rodgers and Mike McCarthy get a little frustrated with one another, or maybe just Rodgers gets frustrated with McCarthy. Whatever the case may be, this is a young, talented roster. We've talked about that before. This is a great fit for Deshaun Watson and what Todd Monken wants to do offensively. And right now, it's showing out. It's proving out.
13: I don't understand this need for a, well, feel-good story. Really happy for the guy. Really,
11: because that's really what it is.
13: Yeah, and it's all of a sudden turned into that. Four games in, after he aired out the fan base in the offseason, and it's like, man, you got to feel good for Deshaun.

0: Watson. You do?
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3: Are you a believer in the elf from Cleveland? That's their mascot. Deshaun Watson's 3-1 Cleveland squad. Are you a believer in them being authentic? Does this have staying power? Yeah, sure. Listen, I've seen enough. I think we should cancel the rest of the NFL season right now. Cleveland is 3-1. Why don't we just give Deshaun Watson the Walter Payton Man of the Year Award? Because a lot of the NFL media is trying to give him that. And the Browns are closing in on 72 Dolphins territory. We'll just pretend that first loss didn't happen. And they should actually move some of their home games from Cleveland over to Canton and just play there, because all these players are going to end up enshrined with gold jackets. Never mind the 14 penalties against Pittsburgh or Deshaun Watson missing some funny throws.
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8: In college football, Friday night at Northwestern, the Wildcats rushed for over 400 yards and beat up Penn State 34-13. Pitt came back to win at Virginia Tech 35-33 as the Hokies missed a 36-yard field goal attempt on the final play. Minnesota Vikings wide receiver Justin Jefferson is out this Sunday with an ankle injury. Eagles wide receiver Devontae Smith is out with a bad hamstring. But Rams wide receiver Puka Nacua will return to play Sunday at Philadelphia. And Texans wide receiver Nico Collins practiced fully and will play Sunday against the Cowboys. In the WNBA playoffs, a game three to end the first round went to Golden State, edging Dallas 77-73. The NHL's late game had Anaheim up 4-0 at Vegas early third. Ducks held on 4-3. St. Louis won 4-0 at Dallas. Boston came back for an overtime win at Winnipeg. I'm Steve DeSager.
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10: 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Richmond, a tackle. Goodbye. 30, 20.
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12: Good morning. Happy Fox Football Saturday. So much to get to. October is here, and it doesn't get better than this month. This is the glorious month of sports. The best month of sports going on, football in full throttle, college and the NFL, baseball playoffs, the best, and of course, hockey started, hoops, preseason basketball starts, best month of the year by far. Good morning, Jeffrey.
13: It's a good month. My voice didn't even work there. It's a good month. I mean, it's not much fun when your baseball team's not playing. It's a lot more fun to watch, your favorite team play this
12: like,
13: time of year.
12: If you like the sport, but, my team's out, but I'll be watching.
13: Yeah. I think your team made some weird pitching decisions, right? If I had that right, that game three, right? Did the internet correct?
12: Yeah,
13: on that
12: they
13: one?
12: Made a dumb decision by starting Aaron Nola over Zach Wheeler. It was a foolish decision.

0: ridiculous decision that I was talking about, you know, well before the game first pitch.
1: I have not watched much baseball yet, just because I just know football and whatnot. It's just hard. It's hard to get, to do it at the moment, but I do and will watch more baseball, especially as much as I can watch the Dodgers lose. Hopefully I will definitely tune in to watch that. We have football, I think, every day till like
0: 62 days,
1: basically.
0: Yeah, it's 62 days of, or 66 days, excuse me, of football. It's the greatest. It really is. We'll get into what happened last night and the whole thing. I think it kicked off on Thursday, the 66 straight days of football. But getting back to the baseball real quick, I want to, cause we're going to do a little bit longer of a segment later on, but just to touch on it, because we're streaming on Fox Sports One. It's a great, great day, great slate. The White Sox and Guardians today at one. I love these White Sox. They've become quickly America's darling.
1: Yep.
0: Murakami with the celebration.
1: Oh, it's so good.
0: Right? Japanese. Like, he's the best.
1: It brings kind of two of my favorite things about baseball together, right? One of them is the celebrations. Like, you know, like, it's not like they haven't won at all this year, but these guys celebrate like freaking crazy, bro, when they win like a playoff series. Like, you would think that, you know, they've won the championship, right? Which I love. And then, I love the international players and just like the joy they have.
0: Yes. Yeah. That's what it is. Yeah.
1: It feels a little bit different than the American players every now and then. And I also love that he very clearly, I think, can like understand and speak English, but doesn't sometimes. Like, he understood all the questions. It's just great. Like, it's so good. He's just housed. He's drunk. He's screaming out Japanese. He's like, how good is this? 100. It's just like, dude, it's just pure joy, man. Yeah. Like, it's just pure. And I feel
0: smile
1: like
0: smile and happiness. That's a good thing. That's what sports is about.
1: There was the clip of Tatis dancing with the owner. I just feel like the international players have way more fun sometimes. I don't know. Maybe it's just, it's just great to watch them celebrate afterwards. I enjoy it.
0: There is a degree that we don't celebrate as American sports enough. Like, you know, it's cool. That's a great thing to celebrate like that, man. It really is.
1: For those who missed it, it's one of the White Sox players who just like, he's Japanese and he is like the best post-game interview, man. He's having the most fun.
0: Yeah.
1: He is just drinking and celebrating. It's his first time in the postseason. And it's like the most, it's like why we love sports, right? Like,
0: right.
1: He's a kid just having fun out there. So, very fun to watch.
0: Yeah, they are. I know we're, they got America because I know I'm rooting White Sox. I'm rooting the Southsiders. I think they're a fun team and they're a good team. And it's a good series with Cleveland. So that takes place today. Messick, who's very good for the Guardians, left-hander, nasty, against Smith today. So you'll get, game one from Cleveland. Also a great, great baseball town. Braves, Dodgers today, Regal Baseball right there, 4 o'clock, Scooble on the mound for the Dodgers. Will the week of rest, will it translate into rust? That's always the question when it comes to this format, because hitters got to sit a week. And I don't care what anybody says, playing a simulated game isn't like playing a playoff game. So I think they need to change the format. I hate the format. I think everybody should play. There should be no buys. Baseball's not a buy. It's not a buy sport. They all should play. And the first round should be 5 games, not this 3 games. It should be a normal series, home field, the whole thing.
1: We can only hope this messes that makes the Dodgers stink. So I think we're rooting for that for the Braves here. Good series. It'll be fun.
0: Yeah. Yankees Rays tonight. Cole Rasmussen and the Yankees are.

0: are really good. They're really good. I mean, they're clearly the best team in the American League. It's amazing because that's, you know, with Judge being hurt, he's coming back. But it's their pitching. I mean, getting Freed back and Freed pitching as well as he has, I mean, it gives you three aces because Schlittler is unhittable, and today you get Garrett Cole in game one.
1: I just think with this, you know, every year we get to this spot, the Rays have a great regular season that just don't have enough in the postseason. I don't know why, but they just never have enough, right?
0: Well, yeah, again, they're close. Like, it's the difference of the payroll, right? Like, you know, you're like one player short type of thing. Yeah. Now they're good. They're really, really good, and they will push the Yankees, but ultimately, I just think the Yankees have the pitching.
1: Yeah,
0: and the Rays have decent pitching, but the Yankees' top three starters are legit. And then, you know, they've become less reliant on Judge, and you see Ben Rice coming in, you know, being a star. You got Bellinger. You got some depth, you know, for once. So. I like the Yankees. Tonight, Padres. This is a great series. Padres and Brewers.
1: Yeah.
0: Miz goes for Milwaukee tonight against Robbie Ray. But the story of the Padres are just sizzling hot.
1: Yeah.
0: And they have the weapon that nobody else has of those eight teams, and that is a bullpen. Like that,
1: the Padres have to win six innings.
0: Yeah,
1: and they're in. I'll tell you what, man. The atmospheres in San Diego are really awesome. Like that, they're, as you mentioned, they're super hot right now. You know, I think with the Brewers, it feels like the same thing. You're always sort of in the postseason. Their issue has always been, can you hit home runs? Right, like we know you can hit, but can you hit the big home run in a big moment? And we'll see. I mean, you know, these teams tend to have the same issues year after year. And,
0: I think Milwaukee is much better this year. I do. I think Milwaukee's very good. I think they're legit. The National League they're so good. Those four teams are really good. I mean, look what it got left out, right? Like the Cubs. And that's why I wanted to see a longer series, because I still felt the Cubs, now they didn't have the pitching, but the Cubs offense was really good, and they had to go to San Diego, and they're extinguishers, man. They're fire extinguishers, those pitchers. They just put you out. But they're really good. Milwaukee's really good. Milwaukee's lineup that you mentioned is different. It's more potent this year than it's ever been. They've put up all kinds of runs all season long. They've hit. Churio is hot. He looks like he did last year. Turang is hot. Bowers and Yelich and Contreras. It's a pretty deep lineup. Mitchell, who's very good. They can give you a left-handed lineup and a right-handed lineup. So I like the Brewers a lot.
1: So who are your picks to win the series?
0: So, all right, I'll give you. I'm going to go White Sox. I'm going to ride the Magic.
1: The Guardians, by the way, have just not played as well against winning teams this year. I think they're under 500 against winning teams. Like that does matter. Under 500 against playoff teams. You know, you play your schedule, of course, but then you get in the postseason and it's much tougher. Do you have the horses and the team, you know, capable of beating good teams?
0: Exactly. And listen, I like the White Sox lineup. I think the White Sox line is really good.
1: I mean, waited so many years.
0: We talk about Murakami, but right. Team. Yeah. But Vargas, you have Teal, who's the catcher, left-handed, who bats second, Antonacci, you know, guys like Benintendi, who are good. Peters, you got a lot of power within that lineup.
1: Yeah.
0: Now they're a little right hand, little lefty heavy, but you know, they can give you Grichik and Doyle. Like they got power. Like it's a good team. Good bats. Pitching is a little concerning, but I think their bats are really good. So I'll take Chicago in the first series. I'm sorry, buddy. I'm going to take the Dodgers.

0: these Brewers.
1: Oh, I love it. The country, yeah. Fox might not like it. It's still on Fox, the World Series. They'll be pulling hard for the, unlike other sports. I don't think sports are fixed, by the way, but you can't make that assumption, in baseball. Other sports will be like, oh, the league wants this matchup. They're going to get it, yeah. And you can't do that in baseball. So,
0: I think the Dodgers get upset. I do.
1: Was it your game the other night that ended on the ABS challenge?
0: Yes.
1: Game two?
0: Yeah.
1: Yeah. How about that? ABS challenge to end the game. It was a strike. It wasn't even close. It was a strike.
0: Yeah. Yeah.
1: And your catcher, they said your catcher is number one in baseball in the challenge system?
0: Yeah. JT Realmuto is great at that. I mean, it's a product of knowing the zone, right? Like you know the zone inside and out. You can tell he is. JT's fantastic at that. But it's been fun. The ABS. Everything, I love Baseball Plus. The thing about Baseball Plus is that time slows down and every moment is big, like every pitch, because the game can change on one pitch.
1: So my sports fandom, theory is essentially baseball is the most stressful sport to watch if you're a fan. And the reason playoffs and the reason why is because there's no downtime, right?
0: Yes.
1: Every pitch could be, to your point, could be put in play. It could be a home run. It could be something. In hockey and basketball and football, there are downtime. 3rd and 19 is probably a play you can emotionally take off, right?
0: Yeah. Yes.
1: The pucks in the other zone wall, they're changing lines. You could take a little breather as a fan. Baseball, when do you breathe in baseball? There's no breathing time in baseball.
0: Right.
1: Pitch matters so much. And we've seen, and my team has been in the playoffs once in 10 years, but and then you get to the 7th, 8th inning and you're on the road and your reliever comes in. The first thing he does is walk the first man.
0: Oh,
1: we go.
0: Yeah.
1: Here we go. There's no, comeback mechanism quite like football. I mean, you obviously can do it in baseball, but you start feeling a football like, oh, here we go. Like that, you can feel it coming. It's just one swing and then things change. And so I just think it's such a stressful watch as a sports fan. If you have a team you're rooting for compared to other sports, and it's seven games.
0: Right.
1: I do this again and again and again. Yeah, my team's only been once in the last 10 years. We are terrible. But I do remember, when we were winning.
0: Yeah, but you had a good run where you won a couple in a short period of time.
1: 3 in 5 years. I feel like no one acknowledges the Giants dynasty, but that's another story for another day. I mean, you win 3 in 5 years. I feel like that's no dynasty. No, just feel like they're ignored about.
0: I agree. I think it's dino worthy.
1: Yeah. And so it's a very stressful watch. It's enjoyable for team wins. It certainly is, but it is as stressful as they come, man.
0: It is. It's what makes the sport great. It's the truth. So that's your baseball for today. It's going to be a lot of fun. And I love this stuff. So I do. I love the theater, but that's why October is my favorite month. And it's funny because, I'm going away this week. I won't be with you next 2 weeks.
1: Oh no!
0: I'm going to London with the Eagles.
1: Oh yeah, you told me that. Yes.
0: And then we're doing. And then from London, I'm taking a bunch of people to Italy for this travel company.
1: Okay.
0: So we're doing that. But I'm grateful to be able to do this with this travel company. It's awesome. But there's a part of me that I'm like, oh my God, not now. Like, I'd rather do that in July.
1: Yeah, right? I don't leave this time of year.
0: I know. I mean, it just was like one of those things that popped up. And, I've never been, I'm sure you have. I've never been to a London game.
1: I haven't been. I mostly missed the international, six games a year international schedule. We had at that time there was maybe one or two a year, and I never played any of them.
0: Oh, wow. Okay.
1: My buddy,

0: goes, my buddy Duke goes all the time. He says it's, and the crowd at Rio last week was unbelievable.
1: Yeah, they, that was fantastic. Yeah, that was fantastic. They were. That game went out without a hitch.
0: Yeah, and obviously the you know, this whole story that week about the field.
1: The field.
0: I don't know. The travel during the season, I don't know. I just, my wife yesterday got back from work conference, and she goes, hey, there's like another, one of my bosses wants me to go to a work conference in Vail in December. Do you want to go and bring the kids? I was like, no. No. I have to work. Like, we travel all March, April, like we travel all summer. Yeah, I just, from September until February, I travel for work to New York. I'm going to LA for Thanksgiving.
1: Yeah.
0: Like, I don't go anywhere. It's my job. I like watching football. We travel otherwise. I was like, no, I'm, you can go. It's fine.
1: Yeah. Yeah.
0: You should go with the kids and go ski. I don't even ski. Like, why would I go to a cold weather city? I don't even ski, dude.
1: Right. No, man, I hear you. I do. I feel the same way. I'm like, I'm like, oh, this is great. And you know, the whole thing. But, you know, the state of the Eagles are, they're going to probably lose to Jacksonville.
0: Oh, here we go. Poor Eagles.
1: Well, no, I'm just giving you.
0: I think they lose this weekend, though, too. So that's another thing. I feel like, you know, I feel like we haven't done this. I feel like I was kind of right on the Eagles a little bit. Mm-hmm. Jeff Schwartz might be right on the Eagles.
1: Excuse me?
0: I feel like I've been pretty right on the Eagles so far. A little skepticism. It's kind of like, looks a little, a little skeptical.
1: Well, they have a fatal flaw. We'll get into that later.
0: I saw your rant about this. I think this is your rant I saw.
1: Oh, yeah.
0: The tight end.
1: Yes.
0: Yeah, I saw your rant. I listened. I pay attention.
1: Thank you, brother. I appreciate it.
0: Yeah, I saw your rant.
1: Yeah. You can't run this offense. You know, I guess we're on it real quick, but they want to run the offense that's in vogue. Right. So in to do this and have your quarterback on the center and work in the play action, you need to run heavy packages. You need to run 12 and 13. I mean, we look at the Rams. We look at the Bears. We look at the Lions. Like, you look at these teams that are successful offensively, San Francisco, right? Like, you need multiple tight ends, and the Eagles don't have one. They went into the season with Dallas Goedert, who's good, but older and always injury prone. And they drafted Eli Stowers from Vanderbilt, who's a glorified slot receiver and who is the game. He's not ready to play.
0: Yeah. So the tight end position is, the most important position, for successful offenses. If you look, there is not one good offense in the NFL that doesn't have a good tight end.
1: Yeah.
0: In fact, some of them have multiple tight ends.
1: Which is why the Eagles lead the league in 11, and their offense is one of the worst in the league.
0: Yeah.
1: Right? You know, is that a correlation that you lead the league in plays out of 11 personnel and you have one of the worst offenses in the league?
0: That was like, 11 personnel was like when Chip was your coach. I was like, what everyone was doing then. Yeah, the tight end, dude, is just so freaking important to success now. If you look at the offenses in the NFL that are really good, they all have a good tight end. And the reason why is they're just on, what do you do with a good tight end? Are they a wide receiver? Are they a tight end? Do you put a safety on them? Do you put a linebacker on them? If you do one, we counter with the other one. You know, we could run the ball. What do you do with those guys?
1: And by the way, you have to play base defense against, you know, when you're playing 12 and 13, you're taking defensive backs off, right? And now all of a sudden you're looking at, you're the offense. You have everything at your disposal to run.
0: Right. Or the opposite happens and you go small and then you get gashed in the run game.
1: Right. Right. That's why everybody runs that offense.
0: Yeah.
1: Unless you're the Eagles. So anyway, we got lots to get to today. We will begin. We will talk about Dylan Raiola, who looks sensational. I got to talk to Jeff about the hit. I know, I heard about it. I mean, I heard him. We got to talk all about a big

0: big day of college football. We got NFL stuff out the wazoo. Cannot wait. Awesome stuff. Hang with us. We're the fellas right here on Fox Sports Radio.
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0: take my hand and come with me because you look so fine that I really want to make you mine.
1: Welcome back, the fellas. Jeff Schwartz, Anthony Gargano. Don't forget, there's no time like October. The NLDS is here, streaming live on Fox 1. Braves, Dodgers, Padres taking on the top-seeded Brewers. Win, you're one step closer to the World Series. Lose, and you go home. This is postseason baseball at its best. The kind of October magic that doesn't wait for a recap. That's right. Good news. You can catch every pitch, every swing, every walk-off live streaming on Fox 1. Again, the Braves versus the Dodgers, the Padres versus the Brewers, live on Fox 1. There's no time like October, and there's no better place to stream the magic than Fox 1. Jeff Schwartz, Anthony Gargano, hanging with you. By the way, yes, Jeffrey, sir. Last night we saw Ryan Field.
2: Yeah.
1: New and beautiful Ryan Field north of Chicago in Northwestern. The new stadium is open, 35,000 seat of purple goodness.
2: Yeah. So I got my iPad with me. I brought it up to my office this morning because I want to watch Northwestern's offense at some point this morning because that was a lot of fun to watch. Chip Kelly is their offense coordinator. He was, as the kids say, in his bag last night. That was an impressive offensive performance from Northwestern.
1: 413 yards on the ground.
2: Yeah.
1: And that's Penn State. Like, you just ran. And you know what's funny? Going into it, you're thinking that, they're going to just throw it. They have a great receiver, right? Like, nobody expected them to just gash Penn State. I mean, you're putting up over 400 yards on the ground.
2: But that's Chip Kelly, though. I mean, Chip Kelly, over the years, has been more of a run game guy, right, than he has been a pass game guy. That's his bread and butter. And so I'm not surprised that they tried that. You know, the surprising thing, I think, is that Penn State really showed no resistance last night at all. And, I think if you're a Penn State fan, there's a lot of hope this year with your schedule that you could be a fringe playoff team. You're clearly just not there. And I think that,
1: they lost Howard too offensively, which killed them. You lost one of their best receivers.
2: The thing, the hesitation I had with

0: Penn State this year was quite simply like, you basically took Iowa State's team and moved them to Penn State. And Iowa State had issues, right? They weren't a perfect team. And you took a Big 12 team and put them in the Big 10 and then just thought like, oh, it's going to just be easy to make this transition. It's just, it's clearly not. Like, the team is not good enough to play Big 10 football. They're 0-2 in Big 10 games. And, you know, they blew a game last week to Wisconsin who can't score. And they just got on the ground, got gashed by Northwestern. And you know, they have a wounded USC team coming in next week. And I think USC wins big today. I just think that it wasn't a miscalculation because you want to go to a new place if you're Matt Campbell and bring the players in that have been loyal to you and you know.
1: Well, you also had a mass exodus, right? So
0: right.
1: You had to.
0: No, yeah. I don't blame his roster building at all.
1: Yeah.
0: I just think that it's a Big 12 team that you're playing a Big 10 schedule with. And there's just a different quality of player between those two schools. And they're just not good enough right now to compete, on the Big 10 level. And they're going to have to figure out, you know, how to build this roster to be Big 10 playable.
1: Yeah. Yeah. I will tell you, man, Northwestern was highly impressive. They also played Indiana tough. We forget that, you know?
0: 2 weeks ago, yeah. That was also a Friday night game too, right? It was last Friday. Yep. They played Indiana last Friday. Yep. You know, Northwestern was down two, I think. It was third and long, and then they got a really silly face mask penalty. It was, but it was unnecessary, and that kind of changed the game. So, their schedule's not bad till about late October. I think they start getting pretty, a lot tougher. Look, man, I'll tell you about Chip. I love Chip. He's my guy. He was my offensive coordinator at Oregon. He was obviously your coach in Philly for a little bit. Chip Kelly can coach offense, right? This is the perfect role for him. He doesn't have to recruit, doesn't do any of the things he doesn't want to do as a head coach. He can just coach offense. I think there's some limitations in the pass game for Chip, which is why I think him and Ryan Day blended so well at Ohio State, because you put Ryan Day's pass concepts, right, with Chip Kelly's run game, and you get this incredible offense at Ohio State. Yeah. And Chip's always been a good offensive coordinator. This is the perfect job for you. Northwestern, there's no pressure to recruit, right? Because you have to get a certain type of player to come at Northwestern because of the grades. And all coach gets to do is just call the offense, man. And they're doing a bunch of single wing stuff. They're doing the traditional run game for Chip, and they're fun to watch. Northwestern, fun to watch. And Childs is playing well. We probably talked way too much Northwestern, I realize, but they're a fun little team in the Big Ten this year.
1: They are, and I was happy they celebrated the stadium. You know what's funny? They were concerned about the turnout, right? Like I said earlier, they were hoping that the student body would show. And they did a lot of a lot of marketing and a lot of like social media stuff behind it. And they didn't realize they got double the student requests because, like, people were into it. It's cool. Yeah, I was happy.
0: A buddy that was there, he said it was not full, but it was very lively.
1: Gotcha.
0: It's probably not going to be full, to be honest with you. I think it's so unique because Northwestern, no one builds new stadiums in college football. They just refurb the stadium they have. I think the last new one was probably Baylor. Right, they built a new stadium in Waco. You don't get new stadiums, so everyone's in awe. And they're like, "Yeah, this looks like NFL stadium. Looks like NFL stadium." Like, you get all this cool stuff because you're building a new stadium. A lot of new stadiums like refurb. Like, I love Austin. It's like my favorite place in the world. But they have so many limitations with technology. It's just like a terrible technological stadium. It's because it's built in the 50s or whatever it was built. Have limitations when it comes to some of those things. If you have an older stadium, and this is a brand new stadium. And I think they did it perfectly. 35,000, man. Like, couldn't be a better design for Northwestern.
1: Yeah, it's intimate. Yeah.
0: It's great. It's a great idea. So good for Northwestern. Congratulations. And, 2-0 in conference play. No, sorry. 1-1 conference play, but, big win last night.
1: Yeah. Yeah. I thought it was cool, man. And the way they did it too, just pounded a rock.
0: Four and 13 on the ground. I have my iPad right here. I'm gonna take a peek at it soon. Cause they're, you have my attention when you rush for that many yards.
1: Well, and so much was, it was the, up the gut. I mean, it was A-gap, B-gap.
0: Yeah. They ran. I'm not well versed on like the single wing veer-ish option type offenses. I don't have a great name for it, but they ran like an influence trap for like 45 yards.

0: Yeah, they pulled both guys.
1: And,
0: and like they, and I just, I'll tell you, by the way, in some like the Bears the other night against your team ran that double influence quarterback sneak. Oh, that was, that was nasty, buddy. That's a good football play right there.
1: One of the best coaches in the league. Like that guy is just a beautiful mind.
0: But double influence quarterback sneak. So basically double influence quarterback sneak is when they pull both guards. So they pull left guard to the left and the right guard to the right. And it looks like they're running some sort of, you know, trap play or some sort of G lead play. And so the defensive tackles, they're taught to follow the guard, right?
1: Yeah.
0: So if the guard, the left guard goes left and the right guard goes right, they sort of have their eyes to those guys. In this situation, they actually didn't follow the guard, but they just go upfield so much that the quarterback just runs forward for a touchdown. And you do this quarterback type sneak with typically immobile quarterbacks, right?
1: Yeah.
0: And it was brilliant, dude. So
1: it really was. It was.
0: I just like, I like watching good offense. It's way more fun to watch football that
1: way. Yeah. It really is. It is great to watch it. And that's why, you know, Ben Johnson is just a joy to watch. I mean, his team's, you know, incredible.
0: And, you know, people were questioning him after the 3-point game. It's like, the game was in the rain, bro. Like, maybe just give a little pass.
1: I know. No, but, not just rain, wind and rain. Yeah.
0: It's because he went from 59 points to 3, and now obviously they went back against Philly on Monday night and looked good on offense. So, it's a good, Ben Johnson can coach. Shocker, right?
1: Shocker is right. All right, coming up, I want to talk a little Oregon. And, you and I, you know, we do the morning of the game, and what transpired is a wild story. First of all, awful hit. I want to talk to you about it. And then the story of Dylan Raiola. I love that kid's arm.
0: You know him well. I know. Yeah.
1: I love that kid. That kid's a baller, man. He could play. We'll talk about it. And then we'll go through the card. We'll look at the big stories in the NFL, the big stories in college, an embarrassment of riches today. Hope you're as excited as we are. Fellas, hanging. With you, always, we love it, on Fox.
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12: Are you a believer in the elf from Cleveland? That's their mascot. Deshaun Watson's 3-1 Cleveland squad. Are you a believer in them being authentic? Does this have staying power? Yeah, sure. Listen, I've seen enough. I think we should cancel the rest of the NFL season right now. Cleveland is 3-1. Why don't we just give Deshaun Watson the Walter Payton Man of the Year Award, because a lot of the NFL media is trying to give him that. And the Browns are closing in on 72 Dolphins territory. We'll just pretend that first loss didn't happen. And they should actually move some of their home games from Cleveland over to Canton and just play there, because all these players are going to end up enshrined with gold jackets. Never mind the 14 penalties against Pittsburgh or Deshaun Watson missing some funny throws.
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0: Back from the Fox Sports Radio studios, Jeff Schwartz, Anthony Gargano, the fellas every week with you. Jeff, so I want your reaction when you saw the hit on Dante. Dante Moore takes that vicious hit. And the worst was the celebration. I mean, that was what really got me and his teammates.
1: So the hit in the moment made me very angry. Right. Because it looked very intentional and very dirty. And, since then, I think it's okay to say that, the hit was not the worst we've seen. Dante Moore, the initial injury looked and is bad. I mean, look, he had the fencing pose. His legs were twitching a little bit. It looked really bad. Right. And it wasn't bad, now you have time to look at it. Right. It wasn't the worst hit we've ever seen, right? And I think the initial celebration by Stevens was normal, right? I don't think he knocked out Dante. Maybe he did immediately, but it was the post.

0: you know, it was the post acknowledgement, or really the post that there was, you know, an injury not acknowledged by Stevens, right? Who then continued to celebrate and high five his friends and his teammates and laughing on the sideline, like just no remorse. And you know, the rest of the team actually seemed like they, you know, there was a couple players on defense that tried to get him to stop celebrating and he just wouldn't do it. And so it was really tough to watch, especially because again, Dante Moore, I think, avoided any major long-term injury. But anytime you put a player on a backboard like that, anytime a player is very clearly not unconscious, the wrong word to say, but you know, really in a bad place, and the medical personnel is all out there, they call a cart out. Like, it's a big deal, right? And there's a difference between, you know, getting a cart called out. I've had the cart called out for a broken leg, right? Versus a head injury. And, you know, I think a lot of us, when things like that happen, think about the DeMar Hamlin situation, even though this wasn't close to that, where there was such a panic to get the cart out there. Same thing with this. Like, you trainers run out there and like everyone shows up and they practice this all off season, right? They're ready to go. And I give the Oregon training staff a ton of credit for, and USC, by the way, for both being prepared, right? Because this is what they practice. They practice this situation all the time. But I think a lot of us are sort of traumatized by the DeMar Hamlin situation now when it comes to heading, you know, hits like this. Even though, again, they're not the same thing. I'm not remotely close, but the way that the medical staff reacted was nearly the same, right? You run on the field, like immediately huddle over, call for the cart, like all the things that, you know, that happen. And, I was watching with, my daughter was watching with me and my wife, and it just was like, you know, just not fun to try to explain to them like what was happening. And so, I'm glad Dante Moore appears to be as best as he can be at the moment. There's no updates, college football, and then we're off this week as well. And so, I just was really upset at the reaction from Stevens. No one plays the game to get guys hurt. If they do, I think they're lying to you. I just don't think people play that way. And it felt like the celebration after the fact, knowing that he was on a cart, was pretty upsetting for me. But that sort of, I think, is the USC culture sometimes. And the fact that Lincoln Riley, after the game, said, I didn't see his celebration. Like, just no idea what was happening, right, as usual. And it felt great to beat USC. You mentioned Raiola.
1: Yeah.
0: So Raiola, the reason why Oregon went and got Raiola, Dylan Raiola, was because this exact reason. The team is really good. And I know we lost Oklahoma State, who might win 10 games. I mean, it might not end up being a terrible loss. And the team profile is still really good. Like, we're third in the country on third down on defense. We're one of the best pass rushing teams in the country. Got to run the ball better. There's some things we got to work on, but it's a good football team. And they didn't want to waste the season if Moore got hurt for some reason. So they went and got a real competent backup. And I thought he performed for what they paid for, which they paid for a competent backup. And he's played a lot of football. And there was no hesitation in his game. There was no, what it felt like, intimidation playing in the moment at USC national television. I mean, the game was tied in the fourth quarter and then Oregon went touchdown, touchdown.
1: Yeah.
0: You know, it Raiola looked very comfortable. There's also, to me, no controversy. I know people are going to say Raiola should get the job forever. That's not going to happen. I'm just letting you know right now. Now, Dante Moore might not play for a month, and maybe they decide after that month, like, hey, it's just not, you know, we just can't, you know, Dante Moore has more years to stay, by the way. He doesn't have to, like, leave for the NFL now. Raiola, I think, has less years than Dante Moore does. Beside the point, Raiola did great, buddy. That's why they brought him there. And I think he'll start against UCLA in 2 weeks, or I guess next Saturday, now that we're off this week. And then Moore will come back on his own timeline. There's no rush to bring Moore back. That's why they got Raiola.
1: So, I'm with you. And having known Raiola from Nebraska, he's a player, man. He's just such a terrific player. Wow.
0: Yeah.
1: Beautiful arm, man. Makes every throw.
0: And I thought his escapability yesterday last week was really good. He's able to create a couple extra plays. And, I know he's not the most mobile guy per se, but you don't have to be mobile. You have to just be able to avoid, you know, the pressure and make some plays down the field, which I thought he did a good job. There was the best play he might have made all night was it actually ended up being, called back on a holding. He hit Jamari Johnson down the field, you know, for a

0: great improvised play. Johnson made a great one-handed catch. I mean, that was a great play by Raiola. They ended up coming back on him with a holding penalty. Jamari Johnson, future Eagle, maybe. Good football player.
1: Very good football player. Excellent. All right. So, one quick last week recap. Bro, Jeremiah Smith.
0: He's ridiculous. He's unbelievable.
1: I mean,
0: 12 catches.
1: So much so that he got to, I don't know why the defensive coordinator got fired was in man constantly.
0: Well, he got fired because they had dead 9 players on the field for a goal line rep, probably. Yeah.
1: But you also had, you didn't get out of man. I don't understand it.
0: Well, we don't have a lot of time here. You can force teams that play zone coverage into man based on formations and concepts.
1: So yes.
0: Happens a lot.
1: It does. But all right, we got to go. We'll come back. Big stuff happening, fellas. We are Fox Sports.
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13: How much stock do you put into the Chargers coach Jim Harbaugh returning to college football? It is a highly volatile penny stock. I'm going to say less than a 5% chance, and I'm never wrong about this. The NCAA built a 10-foot wall. Build the wall. They built the wall. They built the wall around Jim Harbaugh. And how did they do that? Well, they gave him, when he was leaving Michigan, a 10-year show cause penalty that runs through the year 2038. And it goes all the way to 2038, that penalty. And any program who's desperate enough and horny enough to bring Jim Harbaugh in, that means they face a full season suspension, meaning that you can sign Jim Harbaugh. He is allowed to sign with any university. However, unless there's some kind of legal wrangling that goes on, Harbaugh would sign and then have to miss a season. He would also have to deal with a bunch of rules and regulations that other schools don't have to, as they would have government oversight, crippling restrictions in recruiting and practice time, travel, all that. And oh, by the way, by the time the show cause penalty expires, Jim Harbaugh will be in his mid-70s. So his path back to a college campus, and it's not going well right now in the NFL with the Chargers, but his path back to college, it's...
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15: I think what's happening to Drake May is obviously the book's out more. We know, we talk about that all the time. They get a second look at you. It's almost like baseball, second, third time around. All right, I know what you're going to do, pitcher. I think the book's out more on him. And also, I think he's pressing because he wants to get back to that. I want to show that wasn't a fluke that I was an MVP candidate. I want to show that me getting in this team, getting the Super Bowl was not a fluke. And I think Drake May is trying to do too much. And it's over, and now it's hurting his team, right? He's turning the ball over. He's not producing. He's not taking easy throws. He's over trying to overcompensate for things. And

0: I think that's why he's looking so bad right now. And obviously, if you're Mike Vrabel, you're disappointed because the expectations are at least be good. Maybe you don't make the Super Bowl every year. Nobody expects you to do that routinely. But dang it, can we look good? Can we get competent? Can we look like a playoff team? And they don't right now.
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7: 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Pitcher Tarek Skubal is due to start for L.A. in 100-degree temperatures. On FS1, 8:30 p.m. Eastern Time, it'll be the Padres at top-seeded Milwaukee. The NBA preseason starts this weekend. Friday night in the WNBA playoffs, a game three to end the first round. Golden State edged Dallas 77-73. The two semis each start on Sunday. NHL wins for Washington and the Rangers. Boston won in overtime 4-3 at Winnipeg. Victories for Anaheim and St. Louis also on the road. To college football, Northwestern rushed for over 400 yards and beat Penn State 34-13. Pitt won at Virginia Tech 35-33 as the Hokies missed a 36-yard field goal attempt on the final play. I'm Steve DeSager.
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9: 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Goodbye. 30, 20.
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11: That's us. And a big day awaits, as always, a big weekend of college football. This is the best. Jeff Schwartz, Anthony Gargano. Every week right here on Fox Sports Radio. I, my brother, want to get into it? Want to get into the card for today?
12: Let's do it. I got some thoughts. Shocking.
11: Great. I love it. All right, we'll get this kick it off at noon with Notre Dame against the Belichicks. So the Irish go to Chapel Hill.
12: So there's a couple games in the Carolinas today. We might have some weather this afternoon. They're forecasting some thunderstorms about maybe 2:30. Well, I play at 1:30. I mean the 10-year-old Thunderbats play at
11: the Thunderbats.
12: A little later than usual, 1:30 games. I'm hoping that we get our game in. 5-0, by the way. 5-0 now. Thunderbats.
11: Just keep racking up the W's.
12: And my daughter's only pitched 6 innings in 5 games, which is good because that means we're throwing everyone else.
11: What's your line for the 6 innings?
12: Well, so last weekend I missed on Sunday. I missed most because I was here, obviously here working. She did like a challenge tournament, which is like basically an all-star tournament that they play against the other leagues. You know, we have like, there's like 8 leagues. In that she threw 6 innings in 3 games and struck out either between 14 and 15. I can't figure out how many. And then she gave up 2 hits, 2 walks, hit a batter, and gave up 200 runs. For like me Mace. This year, she's thrown, like I said, I think she's thrown 6 innings. And she's faced 23 batters, struck out 13, walked 4, and gave up 2 runs. Pretty good.
11: Yeah, she's the baby Miz.
12: She's figuring out. I'm gonna tell you. I'm gonna.

0: I know we're talking football here. I would tell you a parenting thing, guys. Just like, I know I'm sure people are listening now, that have kids that play sports. I'm gonna shout out myself really quickly, but I think it's important as a parent, as a coach, right? To really be adaptable, right? Like to be able to take feedback and think about things maybe outside the box a little bit. And just, you have to change the way you coach sometimes to fit different players, right? You can't be the same coach. So I'm one of these coaches. If you ever come to my games, like, and it's because maybe I'm the football in me and the been coached this way my entire life. Like I'm very big into like giving feedback, right? And sort of, you know, telling the girls just, you know, between the plays, like, okay, you know, plays at first. If you get the ball, you go to first. If you get the ball, you go to second. Like, I'm just, I think that
1: it, yeah, you're reminded,
0: it makes sense. Yeah. Right. And part of that is when my daughter pitches is I give her feedback, and good and bad, great pitch, like good job. Okay. You gotta, you know, finish, follow through, snap the ball, whatever it is. Okay. Like I'm just, that's the way I am as a coach. And so she plays last Sunday. I was here on Countdown doing our show. And I was able to come out there for the last couple of innings, by the time we were done with our show. And, I wasn't there at all. I didn't see her pitch at all. And she threw six innings, as I mentioned. I was getting text messages. Again, I think it was 14, 15 strikeouts. Like, great job, right? Against all-star teams in our region, and in our age group. And so I asked her after the game, I go, like, do I talk to you too much during games? And she said, yes. And I said, okay, I won't do it. And I just was like, I was thinking about her performance. I'm like, I wasn't there to see it. She pitched great. Maybe I'm the problem. Now, I'm not saying that she's been bad with me,
1: right,
0: but I just was like, maybe there needs to be a change here. So she pitched the other day. She threw two innings. I didn't say a word. All I did was give her encouragement to take her time. I was like, sometimes she rushes a little bit. I'm like, take a deep breath. Take your time. Didn't say nothing. She pitched great. She threw two innings, struck out six, like did a great job. And it was very hard for me to not give her feedback. But I didn't, and she pitched great. And I think that, like, you just have, as a coach, as a dad, you have to see some signs every now and then that maybe your way is not like the perfect way to do things. It was hard, dude. I told my assistant coach about it, and he's like, he was distracting me with like football questions. Like, he just asked me like just dumb questions just so I didn't talk to her.
1: And she pitched well too.
0: That's part of it. If she was pitching poorly, but like, as a dad, as a coach, like, you have to be able to adapt and be able to just do different things because that's what your kid requires of you. And that's what she requires of me. So like, now I guess I'm not going to talk to her when she pitches, which is hard. It's going to be hard for me, but that's like, she asked her the other day, was it better? She goes, yes.
1: Really?
0: Yeah.
1: Oh.
0: So you have to change, right? As a coach, if that's what your player needs.
1: Yeah. Yeah.
0: I mean, she said,
1: still good for her that, like, I mean, maybe there's a middle ground there because,
0: I mean, look, if she was pitching terrible, I'm not going to say anything. I'm not going to just be quiet about it. Right. But I think that just like every other pitch saying like, good job, or like, you know, good strike,
1: or
0: make sure you follow through, or make sure you snap was probably too much for her.
1: Yeah.
0: And she's so nonchalant, bro. She's just like, the other day when I got picked her up from the games, I was like, how'd you do? She goes, I don't know, I'm fine, I guess. Like, did you give them any runs? I don't know.
1: I know. They're just weird.
0: Just 10. Just no idea.
1: I know. No idea. See, like, you're expecting chapter and verse. There are times when I'll miss a practice, right?
0: Yeah.
1: And then, like, just because of work. Like, you know, we had a Monday night game this past Monday night, and I couldn't get to practice. And so I'm asking Massimo, and I go, so, dude, what'd you do? Offense. I go, well, I know you did offense. Who do you think said that this is what we need to do? Like, you know, I'm like, but what did they have you do? Like, cause I want to know because it's like, I give them my input on what we should work on and everything else. And like, he I don't know. I don't know. You're like, we did offense. Like, they don't have any concept.
0: If I didn't have a dad at the game Sunday texting me like play by play essentially of Emmy, I would have no idea what she did.
1: Because
0: there was no game changer. Like there was no, like, there was nothing.
1: Oh, dude, that's the worst. No game changer.
0: My son's team doesn't have it. And so, it's,
1: why?
0: I don't know. I'll tell you what though. Juniors baseball, it is a brutal watch.
1: Big field. Welcome to the big field, son.
0: It is rough.

0: not to make this Jeff Schwartz kids story time, but my son, we've talked about this before, maybe between us, has struggled in sports. Okay. He is, he just is like a baby giraffe, right? Like lots of moving pieces to his body at the moment. It was okay. He's maturing a little bit. He's 12 now. He's bigger and stronger. And I've always told him, be the good teammate, right? Which he's won like good teammate awards on many teams. Like be the good teammate, you know, show up, practice hard, does all those things. And he played his first juniors game last week. I think it was Monday night, and he hit, got four at bats, got two, it was 2 for 4, and played great at first base. And he picked two balls like out of the dirt in the first inning, like incredible job at first base. And I was so happy for him because he had one hit all last spring. And I feel like, you know, just, I've said this before in this show, that when your kids start to mature is when like the real separation in sports happens, right? What happens before kids mature is fun. It doesn't mean you're going to be a superstar, right? And like he's gotten bigger now and stronger and faster, and other kids just didn't grow quite the same as he did over the last year. And now the playing field is different. It's bigger, right? So now like it's sort of all his patience is paying off essentially from.
1: Good for him, man.
0: That's exactly happy for him because it's, but juniors baseball's, who, buddy, it's difficult to watch.
1: Yeah. Yeah. Yeah. It is a lot of walks, a lot of walks,
0: a lot of walks,
1: a lot of walks, runs. And, not a lot of hits.
0: Well, they're not throwing very hard because their kids are going back from 46 to 60 feet.
1: I know.
0: It's a big change.
1: I know, but there's a lot of walks and a lot of like, you know, they're not all those home runs they hit at 12U. Cause 12U, it's with all these bats, 12U, they're hitting bombs, right?
0: Especially on the travel with the USSSA bats, those bats fly, man.
1: Right. Like if we have, you know, I mean, the ball's flying out, right? Yeah. So, you know, that's what that is. Anyway, all right, let's get to the games. All right, let's get back to
0: let's talk some ball. Let's do it.
1: The Saturday slate, which is going to be a lot of fun. So Notre Dame against North Carolina. You told me that there was some weather today.
0: There could be this afternoon. We'll see. Look, I think Carolina, they're off that bye, right? They're off the bye after that Clemson loss. I think that Notre Dame is probably going to smoke them, but I do think Carolina will give them the best they got in the first half of this game. Think about it. They're off a bye. Like, you'll get some.
1: Yeah, they're offense. Not bad defensively, right?
0: I just don't think they can score I don't think they could score in this game very much. So I think it's going to be a lower scoring game in the Irish, you know, win. And if they cover, I don't know, but they're going to win.
1: Yeah. The jewel of the early day, what a game, man. It's going to be amazing to watch Alabama and Mississippi State and, you know, Kamario Taylor.
0: Oh, he's good.
1: And Russell. I mean, that's going at it, man. It's going to be a lot of fun.
0: I think we see a lot of points in this game. You know, Kalen DeBoer, the Alabama coach, when he's played a quarterback that's sort of in the same range as his quarterback, there's a lot of points scored in those games, man. A lot of points. Russell's been really, really good, as we know. Kamario Taylor, if he wins today, the Heisman campaign is like on, buddy. Fully on.
1: Yeah.
0: And it is like, it's ready to go. You know, Mississippi State's win total this year was 4.5. This will be 5 wins if they win today.
1: Jeez. Crazy. I didn't realize their win total was 4.5. Yeah. That's insane.
0: Someone I know might have under 4.5 wins. I won't say who that person is.
1: Oh my God. Oh, jeez.
0: Yeah. The lose it under 4.5 in 5 weeks would be quite impressive. I'll tell you that.
1: Oh my God.
0: Okay. Nonetheless, I think Bama still feels underrated, where we're just every week. It's like, well, Bama might, and then they just beat the team by a lot. They're playing. I lean Bama here, even though it is on the road. I think they're better than Mississippi State. Doesn't mean they're going to win the game. But I do think I would take Bama here, to win.
1: Oh, I agree.
0: I'm not betting on it, but I think Bama's the better team.
1: I do too. I think they're getting overlooked. And listen.

0: Yeah, I would probably take the favorites in those.
1: Okay. Where else we got? Iowa, West Virginia, Wake, and Stanford.
0: A lot of my buddies like Wake to, I mean, like Stanford to cover today.
1: Really?
0: Yeah.
1: Like the Andrew Lux, huh?
0: Yeah, the Fighting Lux.
1: The Fighting Lux. Michigan, India, and Minnesota today.
0: Yeah, I like
1: Little Brown's jug early today.
0: I like Minnesota to cover this game.
1: How about Michigan, man?
0: Last week's
1: our year.
0: I don't know how Iowa does it every week.
1: they ain't doing it today.
0: They do the same. We'll talk about that game. Yeah, they do the same thing every week. It feels like I was baffled by that end of game result there. That was quite the result.
1: Wild. Was that not wild? I mean, geez.
0: Absolutely wild.
1: Michigan has had the craziest year. Yeah, I mean, go back to the coach, right? Think about how bizarre this year has been for Michigan.
0: Oh, yeah. Yeah.
1: Wild. Just absolutely wild. Michigan State, Wisconsin. I bring Wisconsin up because the miracle win over Penn State.
0: Yeah. So, what a win for Luke Fickell. I have a wager in this game. I took Michigan State's team total under 16.5. They are atrocious on offense.
1: Yeah.
0: And they lost Cam Edwards, their best offensive player, their running back. And I think it's going to be a really, really tough game for them to score. Now, Wisconsin might have a letdown, but we often see letdowns happen offensively, not defensively. And I just think Michigan State's going to really struggle to score today. It would really shock me if they did much, at all, via the air, via the ground, whatever it is. I don't think Wisconsin covers the 10 or 9.5, whatever it is now. But I think Michigan State really struggles to score today.
1: Well, then you probably like the under 43.5.
0: Well, I didn't take it because I think there could be turnover issues for Michigan State.
1: Okay.
0: And I lost the under on Iowa, Michigan last week on the final play of the game. And when you take these low totals, you just have to pray that, you know, you don't have weirdness happen at the end of games.
1: You know what's funny? The brain is an under better, right?
0: Yeah, it's terrible. I have unders this week too.
1: And it's funny. Like, you know, you guys do it for real, but I can't imagine rooting for an under. It's just not fun.
0: It's definitely not fun, but they
1: like, oh, don't score. Oh, come on, clock. You're rooting for the clock.
0: Yeah.
1: So, I mean, when you watch the game, you're like, you're watching the game. You're looking.
0: I'm like, great punt. Good decision to punt the ball, coach. Good punt. But then, you know, like I said, under Iowa, Michigan, and, you know, it didn't matter. So, but I think under 16.5 for Michigan State here is certainly playable in this game. I just don't know how they score unless Wisconsin can start giving the ball, which they did last week to Penn State.
1: Right.
0: They gave Penn State the ball twice. And Penn State, I think, just scored zero touchdowns basically on their own against Wisconsin last week. The one touchdown they did score was, you know, they had a pick six, but they also had a really, really short field after an interception again. So, I mean, Michigan State right now is, 121st in yards per play in offense. They're 130th in the country explosive play rate. They're 128th in the red zone. They're not good on third down. Like, they're just not going to score in this game.
1: No. Yeah, I don't see it. All right. Georgia's got Vandy. That's another cigar piece.
0: Because Jared Curtis might not play today for Vandy either.
1: Yeah. Georgia's so good, brother. They're just so dominant. And you saw it. Like, there was no way Mateer was going to do anything against that defense.
0: Mateer, again, I get some takes wrong, but I have gotten right my John Mateer take.
1: Yeah.
0: Which is too swole to be quarterback.
1: Yeah. Yeah. Play linebacker. 3:30 today in the Big Ten, Ohio State and Iowa.
0: I have too many wagers on this game. I actually have two, which is rare for me to have two in one game. I took Ohio State -14. A couple reasons why.
1: Love Ohio State today.
0: One is that since the last time Iowa upset Ohio State in at home, I think it was 2016, they've been a double-digit home dog seven times and failed to cover at all seven games, losing by an average score of 30 points.

0: Iowa basically needed two lucky touchdowns to even score two touchdowns last week against Michigan, right? Remember, before the last play of the game, the previous drive, they had a third down. The ball was tipped and then caught by a wide receiver who was standing out of bounds, who came back in bounds to even get them, you know, down the field. I just, Ohio State can, you know, they can give up some rushing success, but the problem with Iowa is that you rush the ball between the 20s very well, but what happens if you get in the 20s? You can't rush the ball and throw the ball, right? That becomes a concern. I took Iowa under 9.5 points for the first half. I think that most games they start pretty slow in, and this is not going to be any difference. I took both Ohio State minus 14 and Iowa, under 9.5 points for the first half.
1: Wow. All right. There you go. Yeah. I agree with you. I don't think.
0: I'm a little concerned that Ryan Day gets conservative sometimes and Iowa drags teams into being conservative because you think to yourself, okay, well, I don't want to mess up because I don't want to give Iowa, you know, a short field, right? I don't want to give Iowa any momentum. And so you play a little bit, Iowa drags you into these games because of that, right? But Jeremiah Smith it'll matter, right?
1: Right. You know, he's a slate breaker. Like, now, I will say this. Iowa's defense is good, but it's not
0: they're replacing a bunch. It's not what it was last year. They're replacing a bunch.
1: That's what I said. Yep. That's why I look at it and go, all right, you know, I just think this is a mismatch. Florida and Mizzou. And last week, it was a difficult spot for Ole Miss going in there into the swamp. And I mean, you know, Philo was fantastic. They threw the ball. Ball's ridiculous. Best running back in the country. And, you know, Trinidad played his heart out, almost brought him back. At one point, I thought the field was about to tip. And then and then Florida regained its footing. Their dominant performance. The Gators were a team that nobody thought was a true championship contender. And now they are.
0: All right. So this is going to probably be not a popular take here. But I would take Missouri or nothing in this game. And it's the same reason you took Florida last week, right? Was that all the hype was on Ole Miss after they beat LSU, right? Then they go on the road and play Florida and everyone was on Ole Miss, right? You were a week late at Ole Miss and now everyone's on Florida. Number one wager this week is Florida. Now,
1: You remember I was questioning you about that game because you were saying, I'm like, I love Florida in the game because it's an awful spot. And you're like, nah, man, all these people, everybody's on Mississippi. I'm like, huh?
0: I told you.
1: Because I didn't get it.
0: Yeah. So everyone's on Florida this week. Now, Drinkwitz is like 0-10 against top 10 teams. I mean, Missouri has not won any of these games ever, but it's that spot. Plus two. So here's my other question for you too. Florida is ranked eighth, right? So they're in that sort of range of potential playoff team. And the AP poll is both a resume poll, right? And a prestige, right? Like, do we think you're a playoff team type of deal, right? Do we think Florida's a playoff team? I think they're good, but not eighth best in the country good.
1: All right. Put a pin in it. Let's take quick TO and come back and debate it because I think I might disagree. We'll talk about it. We're the fellas. Jeff Schwartz, Anthony Gargano, hanging out with you every week on Fox Sports Radio.
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0: back. Fellas, Jeff Schwartz, Anthony Gargano. There's no time like October. The NLDS is here. Streaming live on Fox One. Braves against the Dodgers. Pods against the Brewers. Win and you're one step closer to the World Series. Lose, your season's over. This is postseason baseball at its best. The kind of October magic that doesn't wait for the recap. Here's the good news. Catch every pitch, every swing, every walk-off live streaming on Fox One. Catch the Braves versus the Dodgers, the Padres versus the Brewers live on Fox One. There's no time like October. There's no better place to stream the magic than Fox One. My brother, is Florida a playoff team? Are they a legitimate contender? You're dubious. I would say yes.
1: I don't think so. I mean, are they are they better than Texas?
0: It's a good question. Now, Texas defense is better.
1: Are they better than Bama?
0: It's close. Closer than Texas.
1: Are they better than Georgia? No.
0: No.
1: Are they better than Mississippi State?
0: I
1: think so. I think yes.
0: Yes,
1: right. So they'd basically be the fourth SEC playoff team right now in your mind?
0: Yeah. I mean, what don't you like about them?
1: I don't, their defense concerns me.
0: Okay.
1: And the only thing I'm curious about is, so they have a brand new offensive coordinator, right? And at some point, typically with a new OC, there's going to be a moment when it's like, it's not working, right? And do, you know, what are the changes to the offense?
0: Okay,
1: that doesn't
0: work? I mean, you know,
1: Robert, we don't know yet.
0: Right. I mean, the offense has been just a machine. So,
1: yeah. Number one in the country in, I think, points.
0: Yeah.
1: So,
0: I mean, they have a great, I mean, I thought you were going to go like, you don't trust Philo.
1: Well, sure, but the run, I mean, like, well, yeah, basically the run game doesn't work in a game. Like, what are they?
0: Well, right, that's going to be the thing.
1: Yeah.
0: I mean, that'll be the ultimate test. But right now, I'm buying Florida. I think they're legit. Look at their schedule. So you got Mizzou today, tough game.
1: Do you think they win today?
0: I do, but I think, put it this way, I think this is a sweat of all sweats. Like, they win by three. Like, I know the line's about 5.5. I don't think they come.

0: cover, but I think they eke out a game.
1: Okay.
0: Then they got South Carolina at home, and then there's the game. It's October 17th.
1: Georgia. Yeah.
0: It's Texas.
1: They have Georgia, too, as well.
0: Yeah, but that's the following week.
1: Okay, yeah. I mean, so like I said, like, you're going to see like what they're made of. You know, they have these big games coming up.
0: Oh, dude, look, their schedule's crazy. So October 17th, you got Texas at Texas. Then they get a bye, and then on Halloween, you got Georgia at Georgia.
1: Well, that's neutral site, but sure.
0: Oh, right. It's cocktail party. And then you got Oklahoma. Say what you want. It's still Oklahoma.
1: Good on defense.
0: Right? And then, sneaky, you're at Kentucky. Like, go Texas, Georgia, Oklahoma, Kentucky, from my boy, Southside Chuck. I mean, that's four games. Like, that's going to derail them, that stretch.
1: Well, you would think, with a new coach and probably not a deep roster, yeah.
0: I mean, that's a gauntlet right there.
1: Yeah.
0: But I think they're good. You know, I do. I love Ball. I love that.
1: He's awesome. Yeah.
0: All right, Tennessee-Auburn today.
1: I think Tennessee bounces back. It's a tough spot for them. We talked about the spot they were in last week. It was a hard spot. They covered, but hard spot.
0: I'm just gonna roll through games. You can stop me if you had interest. Louisville, NC State.
1: Interesting game because Louisville lost to Wake last week.
0: Yeah. Yeah. Kienholz playing?
1: I don't know. We'll find out.
0: If Kienholz isn't playing,
1: you take NC State.
0: I love Kienholz.
1: He's been great.
0: He's been awesome. He's just freaking outrageous. Big, strong, the whole thing. Virginia, Florida State, buddy. That's a 3:30 game today, Eastern.
1: Nothing on that one.
0: I know. And then you got on FS1, Maryland, Nebraska.
1: Oof.
0: How about the Huskers up to 4-0?
1: Buddy, I had Maryland last week, and I don't think I've ever lost a game by more points. I had Maryland, plus one. They lost by 51 points.
0: 54-3, buddy, to UCLA.
1: I will say this game is interesting only because of the look-ahead spot for Nebraska.
0: Yeah.
1: Because next week they host Indiana. And it'll be the biggest game Matt Rule's had in Nebraska.
0: Yeah.
1: And I would be cautious betting on Nebraska today for that reason. I don't think Maryland's very good.
0: Neither,
1: but it is a mother of all look ahead spots.
0: I agree. It's an impossible spot.
1: It's a terrible spot for Nebraska. Yeah. I know I've seen Nebraska's like a favorite pick of some people this week. I no chance. No chance of betting Nebraska with a look ahead spot like this, even though I don't think Maryland's very good. This is just the mother of look ahead spots, man. You get to host, you're going to get game day, big noon kickoff. Like, someone's going to be there next week, right? You get someone in town. Yeah, Matt Rule's biggest game he's had his entire
0: time. It's going to be a and listen, they got a chance to win that game. Like, this Indiana team is not as good as it was.
1: Northwestern
0: stressed them,
1: Sure. But again, this is just the mother of look ahead spots. If I had any stones, I'd bet Maryland, but I don't, so I'm not going to do it.
0: Right.
1: If you gave me like 17 and a half, 20 and a half, I would probably bet Maryland.
0: The problem is they're so wretched that
1: they're so bad. But you have to think though, like, I think there's a big part of sports is the idea that, you count us out, we'll give you your best performance, right? Like, I would expect Maryland to have a season performance, like a really, just a strong performance today.
0: Yeah, yeah. All right, a little bit later on, Kentucky, South Carolina, BYU, TCU today.
1: Yeah, I think that's a rough go for the Horned Frogs there.
0: Yeah. We don't talk much about BYU.
1: We'll talk about them in 2 weeks, I think it is.
0: So in 2 weeks, you'll see them against Notre

0: Same.
1: Yep. And that'll be interesting. I mean, that's going to be a fun game. Irish. I mean, you don't know about them.
0: Correct. To play someone that matters.
1: Yeah. Yeah. All right. We'll come back and take a look at some of the night games, including Miami and Clemson.
0: Raise the hurricane banner, the hurricane warning. Is that what people say about Miami? Just do it. Raise it for this game.
1: It's gonna be
0: a cane slaughtering.
1: That's what I was thinking, the same thing. We'll talk about it coming up next, fellas, on Fox Sports Radio.
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19: I'm Dan Patrick, and this is Above the Noise. Cleveland isn't there yet, but for the first time in a while, you can see what the Browns are trying to build. Thursday night, filled with evidence. Rookie Denzel Boston, 89 receiving yards. KC Concepcion had 64. Harold Fannin Jr., he caught a touchdown. While Quinshon Judkins finished with more than 90 yards from scrimmage. Up front, Spencer Fano held his own against a talented Pittsburgh defensive line. Then there's Carson Schlesinger, last year's Defensive Rookie of the Year. There is an encouraging amount of talent contributing to the team. 3-1 for the first time in what feels like forever. Nobody should start planning a parade. They are competitive, not contenders. Andrew Berry, the GM, his last two draft classes, starting to look the way Cleveland hasn't looked in a long time. An actual finished product. It's early, but it's exciting. I'm Dan Patrick, and this is Above the Noise. These days, everybody's searching for ways to save on insurance, scrolling comparison sites, digging through tips, chasing deals, but Liberty

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0: Jeff Schwartz, Anthony Gargano. Can I say one thing about, because we'll talk about NFL coming up, and a lot of stories in the NFL. One of the stories is the Browns. If there's ever a team that I think is a phony and I don't believe in them, it's that team. I mean, all this talk about Deshaun Watson and, you know, the Browns and how get the, like, you guys are crazy. And it's only going to continue because, like, the Jets will beat them, but there's going to be a lot of, that's next week. But, you know, there's a chance the game's close and whatever. I mean, they haven't played anybody. And they won't play anybody for, like, their schedule is really, really easy. But they're not a good team. He's not a good quarterback.
1: No. It's, I think I saw yesterday someone still had him as like the 30th best team in the NFL, after that. Yeah.
0: But all of a sudden it's like, oh, you know, and then they get on the Watson train. I mean, you can take that train. I'm off that train. All right. I'll wait for another one.
1: Yeah, I'm in agreement with you.
0: I'm out on that. I mean, that's what do you make of the Steelers?
1: I mean, I didn't have high expectations for them heading into the season, and I certainly don't now.
0: Right.
1: Yeah. I think offensively they have issues, which I thought they would have this season. So that nothing about them so far has really been surprising.
0: Nope. All right, we'll get to the NFL breakdown coming up, but let's continue our college Saturday. This is it today. We've been going through all the games, the big games. It's not an elite slate like it was last week. Last week we had the Super Six last week, which was awesome. Tonight, your prime time games, Miami and Clemson. And yes, Jeff said it before the break that Clemson's in a hurricane watch. And, man.
1: I think Clemson's in a world hurt today. So here's a couple reasons why. The thing that Mario Cristobal is very well at Miami is get his team ready to play this game. This is

0: this is the, this is the, they're ready to play this one. And it's, this is the one, this is the one they're ready to do. And, you know, it, when you're playing a Wednesday, a Thursday night game or a Friday night game at Wake Forest, that's the one I worry about. This one I have no concerns about. This is the game that, that Mario has his team ready to play. They're a little beat up. I get it. At certain positions, they look to be healthier at some. I think Clemson just stinks. Clemson's not very good. They're not, they can't move the ball on offense. They have to muck things up to do it. So offensively, they're 130th in the country in points per drive.
1: Now, good luck against this Miami defense.
0: Yards per play, they're 68th on defense. They just haven't allowed a ton of points. They'd be good in the red zone. I think Miami's gonna smoke them today.
1: Yeah, Malachi, tonight is in Malachi, you know, Mensa Malachi, right? Like, it's, they put this show on. Everybody watched Jeremiah Smith last week. I think you're gonna see a Tony game like that tonight.
0: Yes, I think so too. Yeah.
1: Texas Tech on Fox tonight, because these are the 7:30 primetime games on network TV.
0: Yeah. I love Texas Tech tonight. Well, here's why. I think Colorado is deader than dead. They already benched their starting quarterback. They can't score points. So far this year, they scored 14 against Georgia Tech, 7 against Northwestern, and 13 against Baylor. Texas Tech's defense, I don't think is great. But their offense is great. Their defense is still really, really good. And I just think Colorado's dead. What's the atmosphere going to be this weekend in Boulder? It's going to be dead.
1: I know.
0: Be dead. So
1: they're trying to muster it up for a Saturday night primetime.
0: I think people are sort of over it in Boulder. I think this is the Deion thing was fun for a little bit, and now they're just, it's done. They're over it.
1: All right.
0: That's my sense.
1: That's your read. Okay.
0: You don't have that same read?
1: I'd be lying to you if I said I had a read. I don't know the air. I'm not out west like that. So. You're more connected to the West than I am.
0: I think I've faded them many weeks in a row. I think they're dead. Is my general.
1: Well, your take about the game. I agree with the game. I don't like this team. I think this team's bad. Their O line sucks. And again, they can't block. I don't know how they're going to score. And Texas Tech's defense is legit. Yeah, I like Texas Tech in the game. Here's one I'm curious. USC Washington.
0: Yeah. Okay. I'm stealing a little bit this bit from my buddy Dan Rubenstein, who does a solid verbal. I'll give him a shout out. So he said on his podcast, and I agree with this. He said, is this a home game for USC? Check, right? Is this a non-ranked opponent, an unranked opponent for USC? Check. USC blowout. I agree.
1: Dude, this is the same thing.
0: This is a lane. It's not Lane game, but this is a Lincoln Riley special.
1: Yeah.
0: It is an unranked team in the Coliseum. They're going to win this game by 3 touchdowns. We're going to have to hear again how, if USC can just win 3 of these games coming up, they're going to be a playoff team. I'm telling you, they're going to be a playoff team.
1: Wow.
0: We hear that, and they're not. They're not. I saw an article I haven't responded to yet this morning, like, that said, Gary Patterson's defense was supposed to bring a good defense to USC. The problem is not the defensive coordinator. It is the head coach. I've made this point for years and years and years. Air raid guys have soft defenses. It's because their offense is not inherently soft. Okay. It's not soft, but you practice most coaches. Okay. You practice like essentially the side of the ball your head coach is on. So if you have a defensive coach, you tend to be way more physical at practice and you focus more on not focus more on defense, but you tend to get a little more defensive work. Offensive coaches tend to be a little bit softer practice. You want to worry about more about your offense. However, this is what makes Andy Reid so special is Andy Reid runs a very physical training camp as an offensive coach. That is rare. That's rare.
1: Well, that's because he's not the O lineman.
0: Correct. But that's rare. You typically don't do that. And so it's just an air raid thing. It's not a Lincoln Riley. It's just an air raid thing. They've had many defensive coordinators. They're not going to be good on defense, and that's fine.
1: Yeah, and tonight is, I agree with it. Tonight's that night where they open up a can.
0: And then everyone's like, oh, USC just was an Oregon thing, man. And then they go to Penn State and lose next week.
1: I know. By the way, Boise State, Utah State, your boy, the Brain's coming up later on. He likes Utah State.
0: Yeah, that seems to be a sharp side of this week I've seen.
1: Okay. And a little football after dark.

0: Baylor, Arizona State. Always like our football after dark. Cincinnati, Arizona.
1: I like Arizona to cover that game.
0: Yeah, yeah. Fun stuff. Big NFL Hour coming up next. Don't go anywhere, fellas, on Fox. We are Fox.
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8: And the great thing is, they're just not Aaron Judge reliant anymore. For years they were. They're not a perfect team, but I mean, Cody Bellinger now, he made an all-star team. He hadn't done that since 2019. Max Fried, you know, crafty. He's been great since Atlanta, three-time all-star. He's always given the Red Sox problems. So the National League is better than the American League, and it's not particularly close. So to beat the Brewers or the Padres or the Dodgers or the Braves, you're going to need Bellinger. You're going to need great pitching. So in years past, they were so Aaron Judge reliant that he was having bad at bats. He was pressing. Now they're an athletic team. They're not old and slow and poor defensively, which they'd been in previous years. They're athletic, top 10 in stolen bases. They're younger and they're just more layered. They're a more complete team. If you go to Aaron Judge, and the Buffalo Bills can attest to this, having the best player in a sport doesn't necessarily hoist trophies. There was a four-year period where Aaron Judge was having so many bad at-bats. Remember that World Series error against the Dodgers in like the fifth inning? It was awful. He batted 133, 250, 139, 184 from 2000 to 2024. And he, I mean, it was just lots of bad at bats, and he was pressing because if he didn't play well, they didn't win. That is not it. The one way for a team to slow down the bats of the National League is elite starting pitching, and the Yanks have three aces. Again,
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3: In college football, Friday night at Northwestern, the Wildcats rushed for over 400 yards and beat up Penn State 34-13. Pitt came back to win at Virginia Tech 35-33 as the Hokies missed a 36-yard field goal attempt on the final play. Minnesota Vikings wide receiver Justin Jefferson is out this Sunday with an ankle injury. Eagles wide receiver Devontae Smith is out with a bad hamstring. But Rams wide receiver Puka Nacua will return to play Sunday at Philadelphia. And Texans wide receiver Nico Collins practiced fully and will play Sunday against the Cowboys. In the WNBA playoffs, a game three to end the first round went to Golden State, edging Dallas 77-73. The NHL's late game had Anaheim up 4-0 at Vegas early third. Ducks held on 4-3. St. Louis won 4-0 at Dallas. Boston came back for an overtime win at Winnipeg. I'm Steve DeSager.
4: Let's go get it.
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7: Well, good morning. Happy Fox Sports Saturday. Yes, he's the first Saturday in October, and these Saturdays are the best. They really are. The only thing that sucks is we're already through September. Slow down. Let's not rush through this incredible season.
8: Buddy, it was 89 last night at 5 o'clock and bugs were biting me. I'm ready for fall. I don't know about
7: it. I know. It's been muggy and buggy.
8: The bugs, yeah. I'm tired of, you know, the bugs when you get one like on your leg or arm and you squish it and there's blood just comes out of it. You're like,
7: yeah. Yeah,
8: like, can we just not be with the bugs? I'm done with the bugs.
7: Yeah. Nah, I get you. Anyway, a lot of fun today. You know, we've been talking all about the college card. Alabama, Mississippi State is the jewel early. That'll be a lot of fun. Taylor, Russell, two young quarterbacks. So that'll be some fun. So you can check that out. But we got to go to the NFL because this is our NFL hour, usually, where we dive into it. Tomorrow morning, we have our first London game. I got to be honest with you. I tomorrow, 9:30 Eastern, up until midnight, I got football, NFL. I'm happy.
8: Except the game that is in London, I have no interest in. But other than that.
7: Well, you'll watch it, though. It's Indianapolis and Washington.
8: I'll be on the radio with Countdown tomorrow. We'll be watching the game. I don't have a wager on it, but I'll be watching it.
7: Yeah. It's Colts and Commanders. And, yeah, I mean, you know, I mean, I get it's not the greatest marquee game, but I'm in on it.
8: Yeah. I mean, you know,
7: I think it's a big Jonathan Taylor day tomorrow, by the way.
8: We have Mariota for the Commanders off a big win against Seattle, the Colts off of beating the Texans, and it should be a good game.
7: Yep. Here's the rest of the card. Let's go through it. And in the state of these teams, Giants, Arizona.
8: Yeah.
7: By the way, Arizona wins that game.
8: I don't understand the line, though.
7: I know. We're 2.5.
8: The Giants are not terrible with Winston. The Cardinals can't. They give up a ton of points. Do they give up 31 and 36 back to back weeks? They're fun with Brissett, but I the Giants defense, even though without Brian Burns, who unfortunately injured himself, like they're gonna stop Arizona. I don't really understand this number, to be honest with you. I like Giants plus 2.5.
7: Yeah, I don't. I don't. Not at all.

0: Oh, and I hate Winston. You think that's going to be all right?
1: I think they'll move the ball. I think they'll be able to run the ball on them, yeah.
0: I don't. Yeah. I mean, I'm not telling the Arizona some great, you know, defense, but I don't like the Giants more. Texans and Cowboys. This is a great one. The Cowboys, after blowing that game, how do you give that up, dude? Dude, how do you give that up?
1: They're just, you know, it's so funny. The internet just kills these coaches on late game situations, and they certainly deserve some of it. But I'm like, why don't you guys go coach? You know, the Cowboys did bungle that. I get that. But I think that they handled it just like most teams would, and just it didn't come up their way, which obviously, you know, stinks for them. But there's a couple trends here. So 0-3 teams in week four against teams that have a win and cover these games at a really high rate, which is kind of surprising. Back against the wall type situation and teams off international games tend to struggle the next week. So this sort of both hit this where the Texans have just not played their best football. They have to win. It was 0-3 last season. And then on the flip side, the Cowboys off this international loss, those teams tend to struggle.
0: Well, Fitz, I like Houston in the game. You get Nico back. You know, I think this is where the Texans like kind of put it all together. Cause I still like the Texans. I like that team.
1: Yeah. I know you have it. Thank you. I'm glad I sold my stock.
0: Yeah. I think what will happen is the Cowboys will then go on a run. Right? They're going to fall at 1-3. They make the Joey Porter trade, by the way, which I like for them. They were kicking the tires around. They were looking at Kenny Moore, then the Eagles got him.
1: Yeah.
0: Right? So I think they go on a big run after this week.
1: Okay.
0: They have Tampa, Green Bay at the Eagles on a Monday night, home Cardinals at the Colts before the Niners. So I think they're going to rack up wins during that period.
1: Okay.
0: What's that?
1: We'll find out.
0: Yep. All right. Green Bay, Tampa Bay.
1: Oh,
0: that's a brutal game, man. Tampa's brutal, dude.
1: They're bad, and they got Jalen Daniels.
0: That's bad.
1: Ugh. Yeah, don't love it.
0: No good. Jaguars, Bengals, good game.
1: Yeah, I tend to like Jacksonville in this one. Jacksonville.
0: I like Jacksonville a lot.
1: They have basically played extremely well in the regular season now for 12 games in a row. They're real.
0: Like we're joking about the Browns not being real, right? Like they're Fugazi. Jacksonville is as real as it gets. They're good. They're well coached. They're real. I like their offense. Their defense is good. I think they're a dangerous team.
1: I think they are too. They play basically one bad quarter this season. That was the fourth quarter against the Broncos, who I don't get the Broncos offensively. I don't know how to explain them. I just the Broncos this year have won two more one score games, which they won 11 of them last year. They needed 30 second half points to win against last week and 14 fourth quarter points to beat the Jaguars. I don't know how to explain them. It feels like this shouldn't happen every week and the Broncos keep doing it. So my point being,
0: Over and over and over again. They did it last year against. There was a game. The Eagles were. I don't know what it was, and they came back. Eagles were up two scores.
1: Yeah,
0: they came back in the fourth quarter and beat them. Bizarre. And I hate their personnel. I mean, I'm not a big. I don't like Bowden. I'm not a Knicks guy. If their offense is, I don't know how they move the ball with that offense.
1: Right. I agree.
0: Rams, Eagles, Puka back for the Rams.
1: Yeah. So
0: I'm going to tell you right now, this is a route. This is a double digit Rams win.
1: I like the Rams -3 early in the week before all the real injury news came out. Now, the Rams are

0: missing Aaron Donald and Ferguson, but the Eagles are missing
1: Devontae Smith.
0: I know, everyone.
1: And Zach Bond for the audience.
0: I feel like I was sort of out on a limb this year with my Eagles take, and I almost went so far to say I almost bet them to miss the playoffs this year. I'm not sure that's going to happen, but I think I sort of nailed some of the concerns with the Eagles offense. I know you mentioned tight end, which actually wasn't a big concern of mine. I probably should have paid attention a little bit more, but you just have two things that don't really mesh here, right? You have Jalen Hurts' style of play and the offense, which just, they don't mesh together. And how do you run a good offense if you don't have the synergy between the quarterback and offensive coordinator? And then I thought too, the play calling the other night, I thought was really, really bad in the second half of that game. In the first half of that game, you rushed for Barkley at 80 yards-ish in the first half.
1: Yeah.
0: You came out in the second half and went
1: he had 73 yards in the first half.
0: And then in the second half, you went
1: I thought he was
0: run,
1: going for
0: pass,
1: a buck
0: pass.
1: 80 early. I thought
0: run,
1: he was
0: pass, to, pass. Yeah. Run, pass, pass. You're like, run the ball. Run the ball. Keep running the ball. I'm just sort of out on the Eagles. The defensive line, not getting the quarterback this season for some reason.
1: Dude, let me tell you something. They don't have a turnover.
0: Yeah.
1: They haven't forced a turnover. Yeah. And this is when you know that they don't have a lot of teeth. When Vic Fangio blitzes, pressures as much as he does, and he brought a corner blitz. Never. I chart this stuff. He's done it one other time. He hates the pressure. He only pressures when he has to.
0: Yeah.
1: And, they got a little juice from Grenard when he came back. But the tackles, including Jalen Carter and Jordan Davis, whom they spent a lot of money on, haven't done anything. They got an issue at safety. Big issue with both safeties. They found out why Seattle gave up on Rick Woolen. Because there are times, even though, he's got an incredible body, right? 6'2", can run, real good hips, like the whole thing. But he falls asleep, right? And there are times that he just lapses. And there's all kinds of, they're disjointed defensively, which I thought, this is where I was wrong, I thought that that side of the ball would be very good. And nobody's played up to what they are.
0: Yeah. And I just go back to this too. If Nick Sirianni, their coach, was on the open market, would he be a head coach anywhere else? The answer is no. So you have a situation where a team's not playing very well. And you could also look at it 2 years ago and say, Schwartz, you're an idiot because this happened 2 years ago and they figured it out. And you're right that they did. But I just don't think Sirianni's good. Look, man, I don't need my head coach yelling across the field at derogatory terms. Bro, you're the head coach of a National Football League team. Can you just shut up, please? Can you stop being a frat bro? Why are you cussing at someone across the field? Would Andy Reid, Sean McVay, Kyle Shanahan take 2 seconds to even think about doing something like that? Absolutely not. And you're over here, yelling at someone across the field like you're a high school coach and stop, dude. To me, it's so unprofessional for him to do that. And it just reeks of insecurity and. I don't think he's a good coach, and I think that he can't handle a situation where his team's not playing well. He's not the right guy to bring him out of it.
1: I mean, I'm not giving you any pushback.
0: Here's another issue
1: on Monday night. Like, the whole world saw it, right? So you're at the goal line. It's third down.
0: Yeah.
1: You need to punch it in, right? You need to punch it
0: through the ball.
1: They went with 6-0 linemen on the play before. Kid Markell Bell missed a block and Saquon got hit. So you got a backup quarterback in the game because Jalen's in the tent.
0: I thought that sucked for them. I thought that was a premature safety check, but that's the NFL.
1: Right, you're not gonna when it comes to the player safety. Whatever. You just can't. So here's my point. You have all your timeouts, it's first half. You gotta call timeout there.

0: So the thing is I would have called timeout to make sure. I thought in the moment, he should have called timeout to make sure Jalen could come back in the game on third down.
1: Yeah.
0: It looked like Hurts was ready to come back in. Right.
1: Right. And okay. So his argument is, well, we're looking at it on camera, right? So we see it. He's like, I don't know. I'm not told.
0: Isn't that Big Dom's job? Is that why you have him on the sideline?
1: He's got a lot of jobs. So like he was like, I don't know yet. But the point is that you call timeout for two reasons. One, in the event that Hurts can come back, and two, to calm your team down in case he can't. In case you're going to make sure you got the right play in, you got a backup quarterback. When it moves like that, that's when mistakes happen. It was screaming for a timeout.
0: Yeah, I still think Sirianni's a good coach.
1: No, but I'm making your point. Like you do. You're the CEO coach. You got to manage the game.
0: Does nobody tell him to stop yelling on the sideline at the other opposing team
1: please.
0: And players?
1: Dude, like, they have had that. They've said it to him over and over again. Listen, it may be sooner than later that he's not back. And I know the owner doesn't really appreciate the histrionics. Put it that way.
0: Well, okay. Not to belabor this, the Sirianni point here. We were talking about this on my show the other day. So let's say he gets fired. Is his role destined to just be like senior analyst on teams? Like he's never going to be a position coach again. Like what's he going to do? TV?
1: I don't know. I mean, he should go to college, to be honest with you.
0: Be a college head coach?
1: Yeah. He should definitely go to college. He would fit perfectly in college football. Because in college football, you could be the CEO coach. You can be a heel. You can play the heel role. Like, that all works.
0: Oh, it works great.
1: You
0: can rub blood on your face like PJ Fleck.
1: Screaming at people, kids. Like, it actually works.
0: Yeah.
1: You know, I can only imagine him versus Lane. Like, that's where he should be. He's not an NFL guy. All right. Anyway, in this game, I think the Rams roll.
0: Agreed.
1: Patriots and Bills.
0: Oh, man.
1: I'm going to tell you right off the bat, I think the Bills crush them. But, like, I don't know. Brain was on the other side, so I'm assuming you're on the other side.
0: I got Patriots plus seven, yeah. It's mostly the idea that it can't get any worse for New England. They beat Buffalo last year, so they have some confidence heading to this game. Now they do have Barrymore and Gonzalez hurt. It's a little bit of a pushback on Buffalo, who I think last week, like that was a very fraudulent cover by Buffalo. They did not play very well in that game. And you know, there's just a lot of Buffalo love as there should be, but we get it every September. And I think we'll see a little fight in New England. So I have New England plus the seven here. You might even get a 7.5. I have New England plus seven.
1: Yeah, I hear you. They're coming off 35. That's a sharp kind of mindset. Coming off 35-6, loss to Jacksonville. Bills, you know, did they cover that game?
0: They covered because they scored. The Chargers just, the Chargers were covering for 58 minutes of that game.
1: What was the line?
0: 7.5.
1: Oh, okay.
0: Because they were winning with like 8 minutes left.
1: Yeah,
0: and then lost by a.
1: They played poorly.
0: 11.
1: I don't think they played poorly. I don't like New England. There's nothing I like about New England.
0: No,
1: I
0: don't, agreed.
1: I mean, I don't like the quarterback. You got no weapons now.
0: Drake May seems like the Super Bowl broke him mentally, and I don't know how he got. And I do think it matters that their coach was in a scandal off season.
1: I mean,
0: it has to matter that their coach was in a scandal.
1: I don't know, but whatever.
0: I don't personally care about the scandal. Whatever, it's fun to laugh at, but like whatever, it's his personal business because he has to deal with it. But it had to matter a little bit in preparation for the season.

0: Yeah, I just don't think their personnel is good.
1: I don't think so either. I said this in previous season. Like, I don't think they got any better. You know, right. AJ Brown's out.
0: Right.
1: And Christian Gonzalez is out. And Barrymore's out.
0: So I don't know how you can like New England other than it's just the NFL, basically. Right.
1: Yeah.
0: And that's where, you know, the lambs led or get slaughtered, right? Isn't that the old saying?
1: I mean, look at last
0: you
1: week.
0: Lead the lambs to slaughter because it looks like it's Buffalo. And somehow,
1: I even like a grocer side coming up late. I'm not even sure we'll get to this game, but I even like a grocer underdog this weekend.
0: Do you really?
1: I like the Dolphins to cover, yeah.
0: I guess Minnesota. You know what? I'll be honest with you. Nobody should be. The Minnesota should be a 10-point favorite over no one.
1: Correct. They're 30th on offense. They covered last week, and I like Tampa Bay last week. They covered last week. They had 6 first downs for like 52 minutes of that game.
0: Yeah. Yeah. No, I listen, that doesn't surprise me. We'll come back. We'll take a look at the rest of the card, and the brain will join the conversation. So looking forward to that. Fellas hanging with you on a Fox Football Saturday.
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12: The trade is in. Joey Porter to the Cowboys. They lose a game Sunday. Why? We had horrible coverage on a must play. We didn't get it. Jerry Jones says, okay, let's fix it. Right? Not that, hey, Joey Porter would have been in coverage and has broken it up, but you saw this is how we failed, and I'm fixing this problem a couple of days later. TikTok, Brian Schottenheimer. TikTok, I'm fixing your problems. Fixing.
13: I like that. Putting everybody on a clock and saying, look, it's only after week three, but we're clearly not there. You've got a guy who's sitting out in limbo. 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He had an injury in camp. Kinda, sorta. So good for Jerry Jones. Good for Stephen Jones and the brass there in Dallas saying, let's go try to fix this thing. And for the Steelers to just be done with.
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fellas. Jeff Schwartz, Anthony Gargano. Got to thank our great production team, Michael, and my main man, Mighty Mark, who is a hoot every morning, and Mikey's terrific, and we appreciate them. Do such a great job. Listen, we got baseball as well today, as it is playoff time, the division series, and we cannot wait. And don't forget that it's all streaming on Fox One. Braves against the Dodgers. Padres taking on the top-seeded Brewers. Win, you're one step closer to the World Series. Lose, your season's over. This is postseason baseball at its best, the kind of October magic that doesn't wait for the recap. The good news, you can catch every pitch, every swing, every walk-off live streaming on Fox One. Braves, Dodgers, Padres, Brewers, Fox One. There's no time like October. No place better to stream the magic than Fox One. All right, joining us, we love him every week, the Brain. Good morning, Brain.

0: Good morning, my man. How you doing?
1: Good, buddy. A lot better than Penn State, who got run over last night.
0: Yeah.
1: You called it. You were on Northwestern last night.
0: Yeah. Look, Northwestern's improved. No question about it. Northwestern's improved. Big, you know, the whole stadium thing. And, yeah, easy win for them.
2: So your Michigan Wolverines, buddy, last week, it was painful for the under. I'm sure it was painful for you as a fan. How do they bounce back today? I like Minnesota plus 5.5. How do you feel about that one?
0: Yeah, Jeff, that would be my lean. Oh, look, Michigan, they're just, it's a very frustrating team to watch, at least to me. It's just unbelievable. They really should have won that. Did everything except win that game. Minnesota at home, decent team. Look, I mean, my numbers made this, Jeff, 4. I see a little bit of value in Minnesota. Not a game I bet, but my lean would be the home dog.
1: So let's go through it today, and then what we'll do is we'll take a look at the NFL and we'll go quick. But there's not a ton of great games today.
0: No.
1: The best one is the battle of the quarterbacks, right? So it's Taylor and Russell, Alabama, Mississippi State. I think it's a great game. I think there's some points in the game. I also really like Alabama.
0: I'm on the other side, Anthony. It's just I think Mississippi State beat this game very close. I think there's value taking them. You can get like 6 area. I think this is going to be a very, very competitive game that goes down to the last minute. I'll take the points and take my chances that if Alabama wins, it's a very close game. So I think if they do win, I think it'll be within the number, and I think Mississippi State has a real chance to win outright.
2: So another big game today in the Big Ten, Iowa at home against Ohio State. Buddy, I have Ohio State, and I have Iowa under 9.5 points for the first half. What do you think about those wagers?
0: Agree with both. The only thing is, Jeff, I will say this. Last week, you saw Illinois just destroy Ohio State's defense, which this doesn't seem to be a vintage Ohio State defense. But Iowa, yes. Again, every single year. It's amazing. Death taxes in Iowa having an atrocious offense. Only 3 things that are certain in this world. I absolutely would be on that side, and I only lean Ohio State on the side as well. I think it's a good matchup for them because if their defense is not what it's been in the past, they're facing a team, like you said, Anthony, that really struggles to exploit it. Even a below average for them, Ohio State defense should have a lot of success against this Iowa offense. To me, it's Ohio State.
1: Yeah, brother. I feel the same way. All right. Anything else in college? I mean, it's a weird day. Missouri, Florida is a good, this is an interesting conversation because Missouri, Florida is a good game. Florida, of course, coming off of the big win, over Ole Miss last week. Anything there? And
0: I didn't touch that game, but I'll give you a game I did touch, Anthony. I bet under 47.5 in Notre Dame, North Carolina. Notre Dame, I know their defense is elite. Okay, I know North Carolina is not going to be scoring many points there, and I do think that North Carolina's defense can have some success against Notre Dame, where Notre Dame doesn't put up like 40-some points. I think this game will be played in the lower 40s. 47 to me, that was a little bit too high. I think they're down to 47 now, but I like the under in that game. That's one of my bigger bets of the day.
2: Last college game for me, like your opinion on. So last week, I think you were on Oregon, if I'm correct on that one. That was a cash.
0: Yeah. Real quick, when he got hurt, when Moore got hurt, I told Anthony this. I lied bet Oregon a lot more when he got hurt.
2: Really?
0: Yes. Because I thought that the quote unquote downgrade at quarterback was like 0, and it was factored in the market like it was going to be a big downgrade, and I didn't see that at all.
2: What'd you get? They were down 3 at that time. What, 6?
0: Yes. 7?
2: Yeah. Yeah.
0: Yes.
2: Yeah. He's, I mean, obviously great, you know, easy cover there. But I'm on USC today. I think this is like a prime Lincoln Riley spot where they win by 3 touchdowns and everyone's like, see, USC, they're back. What do you think about USC today?

0: somehow Washington took money again. They're terrible. It's 8.5, I believe.
1: Yeah, I agree with you 100% on that, Jeff. I agree with you 100% on that. Only side I could look at in that particular game. And I agree, they're just not very good. And I don't understand. I think sometimes people get a perception, because Washington's been good in the past, that they're really, really good. But Washington hasn't covered the spread all year. They've been just embarrassed against every single game they've played. To me, it's USC or pass. Some of the games look easy. To me, that looks USC, and I think you're overthinking it if you do anything other than that.
2: Wow. All right. Before we get to the NFL, let's talk baseball, man. I am fired up today, man. I love this stuff. This is going to be a great day of baseball. We got four games. The early game, White Sox and Guardians. So, I'm rooting White Sox. They are a fun team. I love Murakami. Great. They're a great story. They can swing the bats. Now, they get a tough matchup today because Messick is good. But where are you at with that series?
1: Well, again, to me, Anthony, Cleveland is a team that, in a best of three or a best of five, I think they're a tough out. And I think over 162 games, they're not nearly as a tough out. But in the short series with Messick and Gavin Williams, they could beat anyone. And yeah. I think it's going to be tough for the White Sox. I mean, they get the short series, anything can happen, let me say that. But to me, in one of these short series that's not the best of seven, I clearly favor the favorite Guardians.
0: I'll let you guys take
1: the pitching matchups. They're too stark in their favor.
2: All right.
0: I'll let you guys handle baseball. I can't. I got nothing.
2: All right. I got to talk about because,
0: No, I know. I'm fine.
2: Yeah. Braves and Dodgers, school bowl. Again, I love the Dodgers in the series. The Braves have one pitcher. And you can't beat the Dodgers with one pitcher.
1: It's amazing to me. And again, look, I always say, I get it. When you're trying to win these series, you're like, there's no tomorrow. But I have a little bit of a different approach. I'm trying to win a World Series. I'm not trying to beat the Phillies in round one. That's part of it, but I'm trying to win the World Series. So if trying to win the World Series, I'm not bringing Chris Sale in a game winning by four runs. I'm just not doing that. And I feel like that hurts you the rest of the series potentially, but that was his decision. Dodgers really should beat that team. I think Brewers should win. I think the Brewers are going to win the World Series. They've been the best team all year. I think they will.
2: I told Jeff earlier today I like Milwaukee Yankees World Series.
1: That would probably be my pick as well.
0: Anyone but the Dodgers. I don't care. It could be a team from Mars. It doesn't matter to me. Anyone but the Dodgers.
1: Yeah, I think everyone has that Dodger fatigue.
2: I mean,
0: I'm a Giants fan, so I hate them.
2: The Yankees are legit because the Yankees got three studs. So, when you're looking at, Cole goes today, and I like him tonight, and you got Fried pitching the way he's pitching, and their best pitcher is Schlittler, who's sick. That kid is the best.
1: The Yankees are, again, even without Aaron Judge, which is crazy to say, just because that pitching are going to be really, really tough. Tampa Bay, obviously, they're really good, too, though. I think it's a tough series. But I lean Yankees. I think the Yankees will go to the World Series, like you said.
2: Yeah. Yeah. All right. We'll come back. We'll take the NFL. Fellas, hanging out on a Fox Football Saturday.
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2: Here they come.
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4: What's that sound?
5: This is the show that has two crows and a cup of Joe.
6: Who is Joe?
5: LeVar Arrington, Brady Quinn, and Jonas Knox.
7: Credit due, hat off to Munkin. You know, you sound crazy. What do they say? When you're going after your dream and you tell people your dreams, people tell you how crazy you are. You're crazy. You're delusional. And he has the Cleveland Browns at 3-1 after a divisional opponent in the Pittsburgh Steelers, who were coming off of a big victory over the Cincinnati Bengals. So give them credit, but I think this is honestly, potentially, this is more of an indictment on the Pittsburgh Steelers than it is a feel-good story for the Cleveland Browns.
8: Wow. Well, let me just give credit where credit's due. A lot of credit goes to the Cleveland Browns, their defense, too, for their game plan. I don't think they made it easy on the Steelers, on Rodgers, no matter what it was. Whether it was the audibles, the first play call, the lack of play call, which it seems like Rodgers and Mike McCarthy get a little frustrated with one another, or maybe just Rodgers gets frustrated with McCarthy. Whatever the case may be, this is a young, talented roster. We've talked about that before. This is a great fit for Deshaun Watson and what Todd Monken wants to do offensively. And right now, it's showing out. It's proving out.
9: I don't understand this need for a, well, feel-good story. Really happy for the guy. Really,
7: that's really what it is.
9: Yeah, and it's all of a sudden turned into that. Four games in, after he aired out the fan base in the offseason, and it's like, man, you got to feel good for Deshaun Watson. You do?
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15: Are you a believer in the elf from Cleveland? That's their mascot. Deshaun Watson's 3-1 Cleveland squad. Are you a believer in them being authentic? Does this have staying power? Yeah, sure. Listen, I've seen enough. I think we should cancel the rest of the NFL season right now. Cleveland is 3-1. Why don't we just give Deshaun Watson the Walter Payton Man of the Year award? Because a lot of the NFL media is trying to give him that. And the Browns are closing in on 72 Dolphins territory. We'll just pretend that first loss didn't happen. And they should actually move some of their home games from Cleveland over to Canton and just play there, because all these players are going to end up enshrined with gold jackets. Never mind the 14 penalties against Pittsburgh or Deshaun Watson missing some funny throws.
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0: fellas, on a Fox Football Saturday, getting you all set. What a blast, man. This is the best. October is here, and all the sports. This is the greatest time of the year. Jeff Schwartz, Anthony Gargano, and the Brain. I know the Brain shares that. We got our first London game, which means 9:30 Eastern, 6:30 Pacific, all day of football. I love the four time slots for the NFL, Brain.
1: Yeah, it's great. I just want, again, I enjoy it as well. I mean, I wake up early and glad I'm not on the West Coast, fall day.
0: I know. What do you think, Jeff? Will you wake up? You got to work, but would you, if you weren't working, would you waking up to watch?
2: I haven't slept past like 7:05 in 12 years. Yes, wow. I'm awake. Yes.
0: I know. I mean, listen, when you're a dad, you can't sleep. Like, you know,
2: I just go to bed, like I'll fall asleep tonight, like watching TV probably. Like I'll just fall asleep. Like I just will go to bed at like 10. If I don't have to cover the game, I don't mind just going to bed.
0: Wow. You go to bed at 10? I can't do it.
2: I mean, on certain nights I will. Yeah. On Tuesday and Wednesday, not that this is Jeff Schwartz sleep time. Tuesday and Wednesday when there's no like football on essentially, I know there's going to be Mac moving forward now. I'll go to bed like 9:30, dude.
0: Wow. God bless.
1: I wish I could do that. Yeah, I could probably feel a lot better the next day.
2: Yeah. I'll sleep 9:30 to like 6:30. Yeah. Oh yeah, knocked out.
0: Wow, you sleep 9:30 to 6:30
2: on Tuesday, Wednesday after staying awake Thursday, Friday, Saturday, Sunday, Monday till midnight to watch football. Yes.
0: Wow.
1: You probably feel best Thursday, all right?
2: I feel good. Yeah.
0: Yeah, I guess so.
1: I can't do it, but I wish I could.
0: Yeah, I know. Yeah. I'm lucky I go sleep 1 to 5 basically every day.
2: Oh, yeah, no chance.
0: All right. Brain, Colts, and Commanders, thoughts?
1: I bet the line is 3 at the open. I thought the line should be 3.5. It's now up to 3.5. Pass for me at this number. Still lean Colts, but not something I'd recommend over 3.
2: So, I don't bet the international game very often, the early one, because I don't want to be down in the hole by 12:30. I typically skip this game. I don't have much on this game.
0: I typically skip. That's great.
2: losing a wager before 1 o'clock. You're like, oh Jesus. Especially when you know you have like the Chargers coming up, you know, you're like, oh, I'm going to lose the Chargers anyways. I don't want to lose at 12:30 too.
0: They are brutal, aren't they?
2: I had Chargers last week. Brandon, I don't know if you did as well.
1: That was my worst loss of the week. I mean, I should have won the game. Worst case outright to not cover was borderline tragic.
2: And then I had the Cardinals too. Thankfully, they kicked that field goal because that would have been a really bad one too.
1: Yeah, they deserved it.
0: Oh, that's terrible. Yeah, that's terrible. All right, Brain, let's roll. Here we go. Cardinals, Giants.
1: I bet the Cardinals pick them. I think the Cardinals are the better team. Now they're up to 2.5, so it's a little bit of a different bet. But I think the Giants are arguably the second, third worst team in the league without their quarterback and without Mal Burns. I think the Cardinals are the better team. I think the Cardinals win the game.
2: I just don't think the Cardinals can stop anyone. I'm very curious about it. I would take Giants at 2.5 or nothing.
0: All right, boys. I'm gonna start from the night.
2: Okay.
0: All right, because in case we don't get enough time, because we always go too long. Lions and Panthers. Brain, Lions 3.5 at Carolina.
1: Again, it opened at 3. I laid the 3. I thought it should have been 3.5. A lot of injuries to Carolina in their secondary. I just think Detroit, even though they're on the road, I trust them more, but I think this will be an over kind of game because early injuries for Carolina. I think Detroit will have success, and Carolina will have success. Give me the over, and I lean Detroit.
0: Lean so Detroit. Jeff, your backyard for Panthers.
2: For a year and a half now, the Panthers have the same routine. They look good 1 week and stink the next week. So is this the look good week?

0: But Brain mentioned it. Their injuries are so taxing on their team. They lost both their corners. Yeah. I would take over. Like Brain said, like maybe the Lions team total over, but otherwise I'm staying away from the game. I just don't like it.
1: Chargers and Seahawks, man. These Chargers are the worst. Yeah. Herbert is, I refuse to say anything nice about Herbert ever again. They are a mess. Harbaugh. What happened to Harbaugh? When did he forget about football?
2: Yeah, it's Mike McDaniels gets talked about like he's like Don Coryell, and I'm like, all the guy's done has been horrible. Every I don't understand he has best PR coach in the world. That being said, lean Chargers. Similar to last week's Bills game, not a game I bet.
0: I'm not touching this game after last week.
1: Chiefs and Raiders. The Chiefs 4.5. There may be a battle between you guys here. Start.
2: It's a tough game. Not a game I bet. The Raiders have been obviously terrific all season. I didn't think Cousins would look this good. He has. Defensively, they've been better than I expected. Chiefs have obviously been arguably the best team in the league to this point. Lean Kansas City, not a game I personally bet.
0: I took Mahomes over 14.5 rush yards in this game. I think he'll have to run the ball a little bit with the pass rush of the Raiders. I think the Chiefs, it's Chiefs or nothing. The Chiefs have a bye after this game too, so I can imagine them putting sort of their full effort into winning this game and looking good before their bye.
2: Sure.
1: Yeah, I also think the Chiefs have this team circled a little bit.
2: Yeah, I can see that.
0: Andy Reid becomes the winningest coach in Allegiant Stadium if he wins this week.
2: Wow.
1: Broncos, Niners. Niners are laying 3. I love San Francisco.
2: Took the other side here. I took the 3 with Denver. I think Denver's the better team with all the
1: shit. Do you?
2: I do.
1: What do you like about them? I hate that team. I hate the quarterback. I hate the running backs.
2: I don't hate the running backs. I think they
1: like those running backs.
2: I think that they're fine. I don't think it's anything that's costing them per se. Dobbins has had a very solid career when he's healthy. He's the third, I think, highest yards per carry in the history of the NFL after Jamal Charles and Bo Jackson, I believe. So yeah, I think he's been good.
1: That's where when you bring up stats like that over that, like you know that where how I feel about that.
2: Yeah. They have a decent wide receiver room, in my opinion, as well. Above average defense, a good coach. San Francisco has a lot of injuries. If these teams are healthy, it would be a different story for me. But San Francisco just seems to always be hurt. I bet Denver +3. Actually, bet it. Anything less than 3, I wouldn't touch it. But at 3, sure, I'll take Denver.
0: So I did a parlay here. I took the Niners to cover for the first 51 minutes. And Bo Nix looked like the worst quarterback of all time. And then I parlayed that with Bo Nix looking great for 9 minutes and the Broncos coming back to win. I put all 4 of those legs together.
2: The winner.
0: That's my wager.
1: That's a genius move.
0: It's in my own brain. I can't actually make money on it, but that's how every Broncos game goes, right? Where we think Bo Nix is the worst quarterback we've ever seen for a majority of the game. And then something happens and they win.
1: I know.
2: It is pretty crazy.
1: I know. It is nuts. We got 30 seconds. Any other games that you like, Brain?
2: Any other games that I like? Let me bring up
1: Patriots, Bills.
0: I took Dolphins.
2: I like the Rams over the Eagles. I just think that they're totally different classes right now. And I like the Texans over the Cowboys.
1: Yeah. Yeah, I know. I feel you. All right, Brent, great stuff. Jeff, always great. Guys, have a wonderful weekend. We love you. Thanks for hanging with us. We are
3: 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What's up, Boos? 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
3: 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There are some shows you don't want to miss.
4: This is going to be fun.
3: And there are some shows you can't miss.
4: Let's not overreact.
3: This is Covino and Rich.
4: Tyreek Hill. A lot of buzz. I was hearing buzz about Tyreek Hill late last week. And, you know, I think my girlfriend was asking about, like, what's the deal? What's the status with Tyreek Hill? Because she's doing fantasy stuff or whatever. And I remember looking it up, and it's like, they're looking for a mid-October return. I'm like, dang, that's pretty quick. Mid-October return, Tyreek Hill. And
5: when your girlfriend told you she was into all, like, fantasy, I bet you didn't think that's what...
4: Yeah, I'm like, well, what do you mean, Tyreek Hill?
5: There you go.
4: And it said, as of last week, there's a lot of speculation, you know, and I was doing some research on, you know, what's his deal? Speculation that he could be a good fit back in KC, right? In fact, Showboy Mahomes mentioned that.
5: What'd he say?
4: Showboy Mahomes was here. What said something about, yo, bring him back. Join the party, because they're back. Oh, he said back in the KC groove.
5: Oh, so
4: we're back in the KC groove. And he shouted out Tyreek Hill.
6: 10 times.
4: Yeah,
5: and,
4: I know.
5: Straight out of the 49ers headquarters and all the 49er fan sites, Tyreek Hill pours cold water on the buzz that Tyreek Hill was going to join up with Brock Purdy and Kittle.
4: Right, because that was a rumor last week.
5: And that was like a cool rumor. Like, oh, if Tyreek Hill goes to the Niners, what a deep threat they'd have. Like, that would be insane.
4: And
5: right?
4: We say last week because, according to social media, he threw out one of those cryptic tweets. Yeah,
6: he's hinting.
4: Yeah, he's dropping hints. And he threw out a tweet that said,
7: hey, this is Cheech.
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0: degree temperatures. On FS1, 8:30 p.m. Eastern Time, it'll be the Padres at top-seeded Milwaukee. The NBA preseason starts this weekend. Friday night in the WNBA playoffs, a game three to end the first round. Golden State edged Dallas 77-73. The two semis each start on Sunday. NHL wins for Washington and the Rangers. Boston won in overtime 4-3 at Winnipeg. Victories for Anaheim and St. Louis also on the road. To college football, Northwestern rushed for over 400 yards and beat Penn State 34-13. Pitt won at Virginia Tech 35-33 as the Hokies missed a 36-yard field goal attempt on the final play. I'm Steve DeSager.
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2: 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Here's Brian Noe, former Penn State All-American Rich Ornberger, and FSR betting analyst Jared Smith.
5: Oh, what is going on? Welcome in. Happy Saturday to you. Man, I'll tell you what. We had some football on last night. We'll get to a bunch of previews today. Big day of college football. But, man, I have one simple question for you Nittany Lions over here, two-thirds of the show. What in the name of Jack Ham happened last night to Penn State? My gosh, 413 rushing yards surrendered. 413 yards surrendered on the ground to Northwestern. Unbelievable as Penn State gets blasted by three touchdowns. What do you have to say for yourself? LeVar Arrington and Paul Posluszny must be sick to their stomach today. My gosh, what happened last night?
6: I'm embarrassed. I don't know if we have Rich right now. I think he might be muted. I can't hear him.
5: He might be sick to his stomach. You might want to talk
6: to him. He's just so upset that he has to. Yeah, he figured it out. I can see him on the camera right now. I don't know. I'll just take the baton and pound my head against the wall, which is what I've been doing for the last 12 hours or so. There's no explanation for what happened last night. Besides, Penn State made the wrong hire. I mean, I think that's fair to say. I think when you look back at that hiring process, and obviously hindsight's 20/20, but I think what Bob Chesney is doing at UCLA right now, and the ability to take a G6 program basically and install them into a Big Ten situation, and have the success that he's having. I mean, go look at what UCLA is doing to teams right now. Go look at what they did to Maryland last week. And if you go back and look at what Kurt Cignetti, right, he took, speaking of JMU, he basically took a JMU roster, installed them at Indiana with Curtis Rourke as his quarterback in his first year. I'm not talking about last year. His first year at Indiana in 2024. And go look at their first two Big Ten games. They went to UCLA in their first Big Ten game, won by 30, and then followed that up with a big win over Northwestern. So you don't need time in college football. I know, we have to give them time to, no, there is no time in this sport. This sport moves faster than the speed of light. You either have it or you don't. And you can't not only, we glossed over the first game, like as a double digit home favorite to Wisconsin, you blow a 17-0 lead. That's the first hiccup. You get a mulligan. Then you go on the road to Northwestern. And you are a minus 400 in net rushing yards? Like, what? That is unacceptable. That is FCS level stuff right there. So I'm in hell right now. Like, I'm in pure football hell. I don't know what to say other than Penn State made the wrong hire. And this is what they are. Like, they're a bad football team that's going to struggle to become bowl eligible this year.
7: It was complete demolishment, if there is such a word. It was an absolute flagging. It was one of those moments in a season that is hard to recover from.

0: because of the sheer dominance over the past game and a half of football. And I think, Jared, it's appropriate to bring up the second half against Wisconsin and wrap that into the context of the quote-unquote bounce-back game in conference to get off the schneid, so to speak. You can burn the tape. You can bury all the bad feelings. You can take a deep look at yourself and figure out what's wrong collectively. You know, every player obviously has to do that work, but as a coaching staff, as a group, as a team, you've got to have that introspective moment where you come together and you say, well, that's not going to happen again. We're going to be better for it. And in their next effort, it wasn't even the fact that they gave up over 400 yards in the game. It's the fact that by halftime, the first half of the game, they were being outrushed by nearly 200 yards. They had zero control over any aspect of that game. It's kind of bizarre to see this level and this steep of a decline, considering where mid-season last year, right before the Oregon Ducks game, we were talking about how Penn State is a national championship contender, and through the waning moments of James Franklin's time at PSU, obviously things spiraled. And then you never look interim coaches, whatever. Like, obviously there was going to be a rebuild of sorts, you know, NIL being what it is. You knew the offseason was going to be integral for Penn State to fix whatever ailed them. And there's a lot of faith and hope in Matt Campbell and a renewed commitment to the amount of money flooding into the program and the belief around the program. And to head into this season with that much hope and that much backing, both financially, but, you know, from this every outlook on this season was pretty positive. To have it go this sideways this quick, there's a reckoning that will happen at some point. They again, collectively, you're running out of those mulligans that you mentioned. You can't have too many whoopsies like this, because there's too quick of a council in college football and in professional sports like we know, where you can't be embarrassed like this on the national stage. And so I don't know what's next for Matt Campbell and his staff. I don't know what's next for Penn State football, but I can tell you right now, based off the last six quarters of play, that could spell disaster for an entire season. And it's I don't want to like stand over the body with my hands on my hips and say, all right, what's the time of death on this one, you know, because it's still so early in the season. But my goodness, that was a poor effort.
1: Yeah, it was just embarrassment personified, man. To get outgained on in rushing yards, 413 to 48, that's something, I don't know, like the powerest of the Power Four schools due to the lowest of the FCF schools. You know what I mean? Like, that was a Big Ten game, and it was 413 to 48 on the ground. That is unbelievable right there. And yeah, man, it's like, this is year one. Listen, it seems like I'm just trying to, you know, pour salt in the wounds here to Penn State.
2: No, do it, because this is honestly, my group chats right now, you guys, this is actually nice language compared to what's going on.
1: I bet. Yeah. But I'm an outsider. You know, you guys are insiders. It hurts more for an outsider to be like, man, you guys suck. What's going on? Like, it's just different. It lands differently. That's the thing, man. This is year one. You know what I mean? Like, what's the hope going forward? What do you have to cling on to? Like, well, you know what? When he gets his recruits and NIL and give it some time, you can't even play that game. It's over before it even began. Like, that's what you're looking at right here.
0: Yeah, it's disheartening. And like you said, this wasn't a situation where, hey, this was a paid for game. This was a warm up, a tune up match. You know what I mean? This wasn't a situation where it was a directional school taking on a power, and we knew what the outcomes were going to be. This was obviously supposed to be a stepping stone back in the right direction for

0: Penn State after an embarrassing loss, and it went anything but that. And yeah, I mean, like, if you want to get into the finer details, did every player on the field have a terrible game? Well, no, that's never the case. Was it a situation where there was zero positives that you could take from the tape? Obviously not. I don't even want to point to, like, you know, I can, you know, Tony Rojas. There were some bright spots, right? Like, but overall, the effort from a team standpoint, because it is a team sport, 11 guys on the field facing their 11 guys, who's better? And who's better typically are the teams who are the cleanest with the football, meaning turnovers, the cleanest on early down so that you're winning in those key third downs, the teams that have, you know, better field position. You know, I mean, special teams gets brought into the conversation from that standpoint. Better decision making with clock management, timeout usage, you know, from a more global standpoint on the game, just from a head coaching situation. And then also the better halftime adjustments. Penn State went in at halftime with just over 20 yards rushing. And yeah, they doubled the rushing total to 48, but so did Northwestern, because they finished the half with just over 215 yards, or whatever it was, 217 yards at the half. And, you know, they nearly doubled their rush total also. So it's just not good enough. And we know what it looks like. We know what bad looks like and good to create, you know, a more binary mode. You know, I mean, you can get into every single specific offensive and defensive position group, and you can talk about where the wins were, but overall it was bad. And you can't have that much bad over this short period of a time and have high expectations. So yeah, hopes are dashed in Happy Valley right now, and it's sent the fan base reeling. Jared, you know, you probably have a more active group chat on this front than I do.
1: Super,
0: but I can tell you, I can tell you from the text I was getting last night as well, nobody in Happy Valley is happy. I would argue it's the unhappy valley in central Pennsylvania right now.
2: Well, then the big issue, and again, I think this happens a lot with a lot of teams. It's not exclusive to Penn State. You go into the season with expectations, and you're given a schedule, and a lot of these teams do this, where they schedule very easy early on. And the schedule and the expectations were misaligned. We looked at the schedule, and I fell for it. Hook, line, and sinker. You want to call it, I was drinking the Kool-Aid, fair. You want to say that I was expecting the ceiling of what Iowa State was last year, and we got the floor. That's also fair. But when you look at their schedule, and you're like, wow, like, they actually could go 10-2, 11-1. Like, their toughest game is at Michigan, and Michigan didn't look great the first couple of weeks, right? And so the misalignment came when you are given a schedule of Marshall, Temple, and Buffalo, and you're like, okay, they're going to get off to a 3-0 start, and then they're going to beat Wisconsin at home, and then they're going to beat Northwestern because Northwestern stinks. Like, that's the narrative going into the year. And you're like, wow, they're going to be 5-0 going in the USC game, and then anything can happen in Happy Valley in a whiteout. But the misalignment was they're not even, frankly, ready to compete against the Wisconsins and the Northwesterns. And we just didn't know that. Like, that was the missing piece of information. If you told me going into the season, hey, they're going to start 3-0 because they're facing three cupcakes, but then once Big Ten play starts, Matt Campbell's going to be in way over his head. And this is a 7-win Iowa State roster that's coming in with Rocco Becht, who looks awful. Like, they're paying Rocco Becht almost $2 million. Like, I'm sorry. I think I can go out there and throw better passes than what we saw last night. It was awful. Awful. And now you're looking at the season, you're like, wow, can we beat Rutgers at home? I don't know. I hope. like that's odd. Like, and now I think the expectations are aligned. Like, right now they're if you're lucky, you're going to a bowl game expectation. And I think that's where we're at right now. And as long as we move forward with those expectations, Brian, I think, you know, we won't be let down anymore, because 6 wins feels like the ceiling.
1: I'll tell you real fast. I was betting total rushing yardage props on Northwestern last night. I should be rich today.
2: You Looking really back, should. I'm surprised you're here doing the show, actually.
1: I didn't even do it right. You know, because I'm like, to give you an idea, at one point, 160.

0: hit because I was
1: weird
0: on the under.
1: Game.
0: I was on the under, right? I didn't think anybody could run the ball, and it was just like an aerial assault all night. Just weird, goofy, strange. Four turnovers for the Hokies, and they quote unquote miss a field goal to win it. I don't know if he made that or missed it. That was crazy last night. Wild stuff. Well, hey, we're off and running. We've got Rich Ornberger, Penn State All-American, Jared Smith, FSR betting analyst. I'm Brian Noe. 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All right, coming up next, this team was flying high last week. Will it be Let Down City today? That's on the way. It is Fox Sports Radio's Countdown to Kickoff, presented by Underdog. 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
10: 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All right, we've got number 8 Florida against number 25 Missouri. How about that? The Missouri Tigers scratching their way into the top 25. Man, Florida last week firing on all cylinders against Ole Miss, right? They took down a top 5 team by 24 points, right? Is that what it turned out to be? 52, 28, somewhere around that neighborhood. Crushed them. Offensive coordinator Buster Faulkner, my gosh, you talk about being in your bag. When you've got a running game that is working as well as it was, and you can mix in the passes with Aaron Filo, and I was watching that game against Ole Miss, and I'm like, all right, it's going to be a run. And it'd be like, nope, play action, little dump off, you know, little bootleg action, just kept Ole Miss off balance all day. So Buster Faulkner, he is the toast of the play calling world here in college football. He's done a magnificent job. But when you're able to run the ball as effectively as they have and then work in play action off of that, you are cooking with grease. And so that's one of the questions today. Can Missouri start to slow that down? And also, can Florida, like, not have what it just benefited from last week, right? Like, Ole Miss was flying high. They beat LSU

0: looking forward to that game for a whole year, took them down, and then they had nothing for Florida on the road. Florida, that's a huge emotional win last week. Can you parlay it into taking down another SEC opponent today on the road against Missouri? But avoiding the letdown is job number one for Florida today.
1: Yeah, no question about it. I mean, the game really starts and ends with whether Missouri can take and make Jaden Baugh look human. I mean, that's been the storyline so far. He's got 600 yards, 11 rushing touchdowns on 83 carries so far this season, and coming off that big game, like you just said, against Ole Miss. But it's not just a tailback story. You know, Florida, they ran for 302 yards and 6 touchdowns against the Rebels, but I think it comes down to early downs. You know, we were talking about this a little bit in the intro, talking about the Penn State game. That's key. Like, setting yourself up for third and manageable situations all game long is all about winning on first and second down. Can you establish the run? Can you own the line of scrimmage? And a key matchup, and really a fascinating strength on strength, is going to be the Missouri offensive line against that Florida pass rush. If this is forced into a game where Missouri's got to throw the ball around the yard, can they hold up against a pretty elite group up front for the Gators?
2: Florida leads the country in adjusted EPA per play. I think it's fair to say they're the best offense in the country right now. When I watch them play, it's very hard to figure out what the hell they're doing. Why? Because of what Brian said. Buster Faulkner is a freaking wizard, man. So let's give you how they started the game against Ole Miss in last week's game. They started the game in 21 personnel. That's 2 running backs and a tight end. Like, okay.
0: Old school, like Moose Johnston back there or something. Yeah.
2: Then they scatter motion. What scatter motion? So everyone's kind of in a weird spot, and then they get into 21 personnel. So it's like, it's insane how they just kind of all scattered across. And then they run jet motion with Vernell Brown across the formation, who's their like speedy receiver. And then they go into a counter with a read option off of it. Like, what? That's the first play of the game. And, oh, by the way, if you're able to fit the run, now you have to tackle Jaden Baugh. One-on-one, usually at the second level, who's like the toughest tackle in college football right now. They are an impossible cover on offense right now. Again, they lead the country in adjusted EPA per play. I'm starting to get, and I don't want to get ahead of myself, but you know what? I think when we get to week 6, you know, we're not there yet. We're week 5. But I think when you start to get, you know, almost halfway through the year, you can start to identify who these teams are. And it's not crazy for me right now to think that this team is giving me Indiana vibes from last year. Just because of how difficult of a cover they are. There isn't one guy. They're incredibly versatile. I love the receivers, Wilson and Brown and Singleton, who they'll get back this week, the Auburn transfer. He didn't even play last week. The guy they brought in from Auburn, who's an absolute stud, Eric Singleton, didn't even play last week. And they still dropped 50 on Ole Miss. Now, the defense is the difference between this year's, last year's Indiana team and this year's Florida team. Like, I think Florida's offense this year is what Indiana's defense was last year, if that makes sense. Like, the best unit in the country. You're not moving it on them. And I think the thing I love the most is their offensive line. And this is a John Summerall thing. He said in the offseason, we have to get fitter. We have to get faster. They brought in Harrison Moore, the center from Georgia Tech, right? They brought in Aaron Filo and Buster Faulkner from Georgia Tech, but he wasn't the only guys that came over. Harrison Moore, the center, just so athletic at the center position. And when you could, they run a lot of stretch, like they want to stretch that defensive line, and then Ball puts his foot in the ground and then boom, he's up the field. In order to do that, your offensive linemen have to be very athletic because they have to get out in space. And that's what Harrison Moore can do. So this is just, I think this is going to be a very high scoring game. I do like Florida. I don't buy the letdown angle. I think not all letdowns are created equal. Again, ask Indiana last year when they were just winning games and there was no letdown. I think it's about coaching and are you up for the game? If Florida is up and they bring their running game, I don't know if Missouri can stop them. On the other side, I think Florida's defense is gettable. And that's where I think Missouri's got to be blow for blow. But this stat might blow your mind, guys. Entering the year, Eli Drinkwitz is 0-16 against SEC teams that finish with a winning record in the conference. He has never beaten a team that has finished with a winning record in the SEC.
0: He's like the opposite of LeVar Ball. Remember, like, never lost. Like,

0: He's never won.
1: Never won.
0: Never won.
1: And Mississippi State, we think they're going to be a winning team in the conference. Lost to them last week. So I think that's where I value Florida a little more, is I just don't trust Eli Drinkwitz in games against good SEC teams.
0: Yeah. Listen, I'll go this way, and you might agree with this, Jared. I'll go year one IU as opposed to year two IU.
1: Yeah,
0: so you're right. Sure. Like year two, they went 16-0, won a national championship. I don't think you're saying that.
1: I don't think their defense is good enough to do that this year.
0: But year one IU, still a good year. Double digit wins. They lost two games. They made it to the playoff. That's year one with Kurt Cignetti. That was insane. And they were, what, 3-9, I believe, the year before. So I think that's probably, from 4-8 to a playoff berth is a pretty significant jump right there. I could see Florida doing that. I'm just looking at the schedule, and it's like at the number one team, Texas, the next week, number two, Georgia. Like that's pretty daunting right there. So I don't think you're saying they're going to run the table or something like that. You're just saying they're giving
1: you IU vibes. I think
0: they're
1: a playoff team, and I think they're going to perhaps be in the SEC championship if they can split those two games you just mentioned.
0: Yeah. And by the way, just fine print. There's a bye after the Texas game. Then they play Georgia in the, what can we call that, the world's largest outdoor cocktail party? Can we not say that anymore? Why does that have to go away?
2: That
0: was brilliant. That was the best marketing ever. I don't hear that anymore. I don't think that's a thing, but Missouri without their starting edges, not great against Florida. Darius Smith is out. Langdon Kitchen is out. That's not good. Those guys, tackles for loss, pressures. That's bad. But hey, man, running games travel. And Florida absolutely has that. That's a big deal on the road, man. You got to start to try to slow down that running game, because everything works off of that. When you have Buster Faulkner in his bag, like keeping you completely off balance with a functioning running game, you're cooked. So you got to slow down the running game if you're Mizzou.
2: No question. You got to slow them down in the red zone. I was looking at their red zone stats on the season. Their efficiency is unreal. So for Missouri, field goals kind of feel like losses on possessions, right? Mm. Gators right now have scored 23 of 24 red zone possessions with 20 touchdowns. Wow. I mean, that's astounding. Yeah. It's an enormous distinction in a game where Missouri may be able to sustain drives, but, you know, talking about what you need to do when you get in that key area of the field, if you're forced from, you know, 30 yards out, with a fourth and short situation, you're going. I mean, because you got to kind of treat this game like it's touchdown for touchdown, and you can't settle for field goals. So I think just from a standpoint statistically, and also what you piece together on film from, you know, matchups you like versus matchups you don't, in those situations on key downs, third down, especially fourth down inside enemy territory, You're probably going to have to go. You're going to have to go for it, because Florida, they're going to score on you. They're going to score touchdowns on you. So what do you do? You know, early in the game, don't be surprised if you see Mizzou down near the 35 yard line on the Gator side of the field going forward on fourth and two. I don't care what the clock says. You got to score touchdowns against this Gators team.
1: Rich, just, and you have great context on this. How much easier is it, and how much more, you know, impactful is it when your center is not only the best offensive lineman on the field, but perhaps one of the best in the country, and he's so athletic? It just opens you up for so many more schemes in the run game to be able to put the center on the move, which is very hard to do, right?
2: Oh, absolutely. So, you know, look, the nuance there is the football is the most important part of the game. And I think it's oftentimes overlooked when you're talking about the center quarterback exchange. But if you don't have a center who's capable of getting the ball into your quarterback's hands, you can't play football. And so there are oftentimes where you may have an athletic enough center, but out of the gun or under center, if he's trying to secure the snap to his QB and he can't pull and organize that mentally or physically at the same time, or he can't, you know, reach a play side, a front side nose, so that you get a seal block front side, so you can get your running back up the field in the appropriate direction immediately. Now, you know, you kind of have to almost offensively set an edge so that the running back knows, well, I'm not going to receive any backflow from the backside of this play, because I know my center's athletic enough to make that reach on the nose or to get up to the second level and cover up a linebacker. And that's a super

0: important nuance in the run game. And then, you know, like I was just talking about, you're limited in your playbook if you can't pull your center also. And there are certain teams who refuse to do it. And it's either the offensive coordinator has nightmares of centers past, or you just don't have a guy who's capable of getting out and kicking out a corner or an edge defender who's coming down in the block like a low safety or a slot defender who's creeping in there or can't get upfield to lead a convoy. Those things are massively important. So an athletic center, especially one who's talented, veteran, understands the offense, can make all the calls, but also can be one of those threats in the run game to get things organized and then get the job done. I mean, it's a massive edge to have. And it's one that's obviously under discussed for the reasons we know. The running backs take the bows for that effort. The quarterback obviously stays upright because a good center can make calls right in pass protection. You know, those are such keys and sort of unheralded stories of the game that, you know, a more keen eye, somebody who might know the game or just pays attention to the offensive line in particular might pick up and others might miss. Yeah. So having an athletic center is an unbelievable gift to any offensive coordinator.
1: Harrison Moore. I think he might be the best center in the country, honestly. And with this run game with Ball, to be able to bring him in space. And also they have a redshirt freshman, Duke Clark, who's a home run hitter. They've got two guys who are unbelievable in the backfield. Again, I think it is fair to say 5 weeks into the year, you know, they're about to play their fifth game, that Florida's the best offense in the country. I didn't expect that coming into the year. I did not have that on the bingo card. I think we thought they'd be good. We didn't know how good Philo was going to be. I think the best trait I can give you about him right now, he's still a little bit on the inexperienced side. Again, he's only a redshirt sophomore and he hasn't had a ton of starts, but he's fearless, stares down the barrel, delivers the football, and it's really the full unit. Like it's offensive line, again, athletic, fit, can get out in space and block. The running backs are all home run hitters. You can't tackle Jaden Ball. He leads the country in missed tackles. And then the receivers are just so dynamic. Like Dallas Wilson, 6'3", 212. Like he's an NFL body. And then Vernell Brown's the speedster, right? He's the guy they're going to put in the jet motion and do all that kind of weird stuff in the slot. And then Eric Singleton, I would say, is kind of the glue. He's kind of the, you know, very experienced redshirt senior, you know, played in the SEC at Auburn, comes over and hasn't played a ton because of injuries, but he's more of the versatile kind of go-between receiver. They have every level covered on offense. But Brian, the one thing that I could see being a problem for them is if they get into a shootout with a really good offense on the other side, that's the weak link, is their defense isn't as buttoned up right now. And I think that's going to be what eventually does them in. I don't think they're going to win the national championship, or at least I don't think so. But I'm starting to get vibes that they can. And that is interesting year one with John Sumrall.
2: It's hard to be quick strike when you're so reliant on the running game, right? Yep. Like it's hard. So if you're down by a touchdown, two touchdowns, it's like, bro, we got to score. That's really not what they're equipped for. So we'll see if they're faced with the situation. Most likely this season they will be. So we'll see how they deal with that. I'm not expecting that today. We'll see. By the way, shout out to the Gators and the Raiders. Both teams have already equaled their win totals from last season. How about that? Florida was 4-8. They're 4-0 right now. The Raiders were 3-14. They're 3-0. That's crazy that they've already equaled their wins from all last season. They're already there. So quite the turnaround for both. How about, I love saying Raiders, the Raiders.
0: Raiders.
2: I can't say the Gators. It's just not the same thing right there. You could, but. All right, it's time for Keep Your Million. Jared, where are you taking us today? How much money's left? What do you got on deck for us today, huh?
1: Well, we won last week. We hit the under in the Texas-Tennessee game. That was a relatively easy win. So we've got $75K left in the bank, right? We had $100K last week, put $75K. On Texas Tennessee under, we you know took a little bit of a quarter on the over, so we got 75K left. And I'll be honest, guys, I think this is the week. Again, this is my fourth selection, so we still have a long way to go, and I don't like continuing to split my hairs here. So we're shoving this week, and if we lose, then Rich, Brian, you could take the baton from here. But we just talked about it. I don't see a whole lot of stops in this Florida-Mizzou game. And it's a relatively low total, 57.5 over at Underdog right now. So 75K, a shove, our first shove of keep your millions. You got to shove at some point. You can't, you know, keep playing the tiptoeing, beating around the bush here. So over 57.5 Florida and Missouri. It's actually probably my favorite.

0: total of the day. And we just talked about, I mean, we just beat the handicap to death. Like, it feels like this is a tennis match, serve for serve, blow for blow, and whoever blinks first is going to lose.
1: Okay, taking the over today. And a shove, yes. Huh? Okay, nice.
0: Florida's dropping 40. Come on.
2: Yeah, I do think it's going to be a touchdown for touchdown game based on red zone efficiency and touchdown scoring in that area of the field. And that really extends out to the 25 yard line. They've been good on their opponent's side of the field. So Mizzou's going to have to return fire. I agree with the over on this one. I think it's good selection.
1: All right. We shall see. We got Rich Hornberger, Penn State All-American, Jared Smith, FSR betting analyst. I'm Brian Noe. 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We'll give you a collective play right around the corner. 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
9: How much stock do you put into the Chargers coach Jim Harbaugh returning to college football? It is a highly volatile penny stock. I'm going to say less than a 5% chance, and I'm never wrong about this. The NCAA built a 10-foot wall. Build the wall. They built the wall. They built the wall around Jim Harbaugh. And how did they do that? Well, they gave him, when he was leaving Michigan, a 10-year show cause penalty that runs through the year 2038. And it goes all the way to 2038, that penalty. And any program who's desperate enough and horny enough to bring Jim Harbaugh in, that means they face a full season suspension, meaning that you can sign Jim Harbaugh. He is allowed to sign with any university. However, unless there's some kind of legal wrangling that goes on, Harbaugh would sign and then have to miss a season. He would also have to deal with a bunch of rules and regulations that other schools don't have to, as they would have government oversight, crippling restrictions in recruiting and practice time, travel, all of that. And oh, by the way, by the time the show cause penalty expires, Jim Harbaugh will be in his mid-70s. So his path back to a college campus, and it's not going well right now in the NFL with the Chargers, but his path back to college, it's...
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14: The trade is in. Joey Porter to the Cowboys. They lose a game Sunday. Why? We had horrible coverage on a must
6: play. We didn't get it. Jerry Jones says, okay, let's fix it. Right? Not that, hey, Joey Porter would.

0: have been in coverage and just broken it up, but you saw this is how we failed, and I'm fixing this problem a couple of days later. TikTok, Brian Schottenheimer. TikTok, I'm fixing your problems.
1: Everybody on a clock and fixing. Saying, look, it's only after week three, but we're clearly not there. You've got a guy who's sitting out in limbo. He's basically been in mothballs this whole time. He had an injury in camp. Kinda, sorta. So good for Jerry Jones. Good for Stephen Jones and the brass there in Dallas saying, let's go try to fix this thing. And for the Steelers to just be done with it.
2: 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Ladies and gentlemen, this is The Odd Couple with Rob Parker and Kelvin Washington.
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2: Well, we are going with the Ohio State Buckeyes today. We are laying 14.5 with Ohio State. This is a massive letdown spot for Iowa after their insane win last Saturday. Insane. And Kirk Ferentz has not done well against the number, against the Buckeyes. 4-7-1 ATS since taking over the program in 1999. The last two meetings, woof. 89-17. That's been the score in favor of Ohio State. I think this is a really bad matchup for this Iowa defense. They play a ton of zone coverage. That is the Phil Parker scheme. That is what he is known for. And Jeremiah Smith, I mean, he's good against any coverage, but he is extra scary against zone coverage. Receiving touchdowns are more. Yards per route run significantly higher. This year, 7 yards per route run against zone compared to just 4 against man. And in the yak, he's also been much better. He's good at really finding those pockets. He's just an elite receiver. He's a pure freak. So I think Julian Sain will be able to handle. He has enough experience to handle that environment in Kinnick. And really, the Ohio State defense, I think, will have success shutting down Iowa's offense. So I am comfortable laying a big number on the road here. And we're saying the Buckeyes, big win for the Buckeyes today at Kinnick Stadium against the Iowa Hawkeyes. -14.5, first leg of the platter.
3: Give me Mississippi State outright at home.
0: Woo!
3: Okay. They just knocked off ranked Missouri, and Kamario Taylor is playing like one of the most productive quarterbacks in America. Alabama is absolutely the more established team, but getting an undefeated top 16 SEC team in Starkville at roughly +170, +175 is my favorite money line upset value.

0: you on the rank versus rank board today. So let's dance a little bit. Let's sprinkle a little spice on this parlay.
1: Wow. You sprinkled for sure right there.
2: Extra picante right there.
0: Yeah. Let's go.
1: All right. Well, I don't want to screw this up. You know, I'm going to take Louisville NC State over 57.5. Okay. Now, probably no Lincoln Kienholz, the quarterback for Louisville. Not great, but this NC State defense is not disruptive whatsoever. I'm fine. I feel comfortable with Louisville still scoring points if Big Link can't go. And it doesn't seem like he will be able to. And, man, Louisville, their defense has been rough as well. They've allowed 30-plus points in all three of their power conference games. So NC State's offense been good. They're at home. I expect them to score. So I like over 57.5 in this Louisville-NC State tilt. That's what I have for you in the parlay ladder.
2: So mine's plus money because, you know, a little bit of plus money, plus 101 on Ohio State. Obviously, Rich, I got plus 181. That's the underdog money line price on Mississippi State, minus 108 for Brian's pick. I mean, this is almost 10-1, boys, plus 988. Wow. So that's a spicy three-legger. You better be bringing your breakfast because that's an early game in Stark Vegas, too. I think it's 11 a.m. kick early.
1: I'll tell you what, man, a little piece of your soul dies if you hit your underdog money line of the parlay and then the Ohio State pick or the Louisville NC State over. It's like, oh my gosh, I hit the underdog money line pick, but not one of the other ones. Let's just hope that doesn't happen. Right?
0: Oh my gosh. I got my fingers crossed, especially when I looked at the kick time after I said it. I was like, oh, here we go. I'm setting
2: early
0: us off
2: on kick in Stark Vegas. They're driving to the game, Alabama. They didn't even travel.
0: Oh my goodness.
1: Wow.
2: It's like a high school game right off the bus.
1: Oh, yeah.
2: I like it, actually. I personally like it. Underdogs, speaking of our partner Underdog, but underdogs in general in college football this year haven't been great. So how about this? It's actually the highest win percentage for 7-point or more favorites so far tracking in history of my database, which goes back to 2003. So favorites of 7 or more points are 131-10 so far this year, 93% win rate.
1: Wow.
2: Over the last 25 years, the next highest win rate was 2019 when they were at 88%. So we are tracking well above where we've ever been in, again, recent history for favorites winning straight up. And I think, guys, the crazy say that's a byproduct of NIL in the portal, the richer getting richer.
1: Yeah, it is. Yeah. You know what's crazy, too, and we'll speak about, you know, the mumps of San Diego State a little bit and all that.
2: You okay there, Rich?
1: But really, something else we can expand on, like these group of six schools, gone are the days where it's like, hey, you know, we had a pretty good season, right? We won 9 games. We're building off of that. It's like if you had a good season the year prior, that doesn't mean anything for the next year automatically, right? Like you might have had most of your good players gutted.
2: Yeah.
1: So there's no such thing as momentum in building off of last year for the group of six schools. That's just not a thing for most of them. All right, coming up next, there was a minor miracle for this team last week. We're not expecting any sort of miracle here today. We'll get into their game next.
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2: CBS and Tony Romo, according to their statement, have mutually agreed to part ways. He is D-U-N at CBS.
3: All right. I do. If you listen to this show, Kelvin and I talked about it. Kelvin thought he had the backing of Jim Nance and thought he would return, correct? I don't want to miss Kelvin.
4: Well, yeah, I thought CBS, I didn't think they would want to look like bad guys, you know, like leave him when he's down.
3: So but I thought you said that Jim Nance too would.
4: Yeah, I was saying if Jim Nance says that's my guy, then CBS would say, then all right, we're going to give him a shot.
3: All right. I never thought he was coming back. And we live in a different time. People frown on drunk driving. You're driving around with an open container. This is not coming from dinner. You know what I mean? And maybe you can make that case that you have one too many and you know, or something. But with Lyft and Uber and all the other ways, there's no reason you should get in a car and you're driving around with an open container. So this is easy to me. CBS basically said, no Romo. That's what they said. No Romo. And they moved off of him. This is not a shock. I gave you, go back and you can watch the show that we talked about this when it's originally happened about a month ago. And I said they had three reasons to get rid of Tony Romo. No Romo is what CBS said. And for good reason. Number one.
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5: You got to be consistent.
0: With Colin Cowherd. Mic
5: check. Timing is a real thing in baseball. So when the Cubs played San Diego in April and June, they crushed them. Won 5-6, a plus 27 run differential. That's not the same Padre team. Okay, they are on fire. Since September 1st, a month, the Padres lead baseball in wins, runs, OPS, batting average. I mean, they're hitting almost 290 as a team. So, I mean, and also the Cubs did themselves no favors. The Cubs lost four of their last six games. So there goes Wrigley Field. So the Padres and the Brewers should be a much better series because the Brewers, although they don't have a ton of power, they have elite, strong pitching. And you need that to defuse San Diego. So they've got an ace or two there.
0: This is The Herd with Colin Cowherd.
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10: In college football, Friday night at Northwestern, the Wildcats rushed for over 400 yards and beat up Penn State 34-13. Pitt came back to win at Virginia Tech 35-33 as the Hokies missed a 36-yard field goal attempt on the final play. Minnesota Vikings wide receiver Justin Jefferson is out this Sunday with an ankle injury. Eagles wide receiver Devontae Smith is out with a bad hamstring. But Rams wide receiver Puka Nacua will return to play Sunday at Philadelphia, and Texans wide receiver Nico Collins practice fully and will play Sunday against the Cowboys. In the WNBA playoffs, a game three to end the first round went to Golden State, edging Dallas 77-73. The NHL's late game had Anaheim up 4-0 at Vegas early third. Ducks held on 4-3. St. Louis won 4-0 at Dallas. Boston came back for an overtime win at Winnipeg. I'm Steve DeSager.
0: Are you ready to witness greatness? 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
0: 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Here's Brian Noe, former Penn State All-American Rich Ornberger, and FSR betting analyst Jared Smith.
2: Oh, what is going on? 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All right, so we've got number 5, Ohio State, at number 14, Iowa, today. Ohio State, a road favorite to the tune of 14.5 points. Totals at 45.5 on Underdog. So, listen, we'll get to this game, but I want to rewind to last week just for a second here, where Iowa, they pulled off a minor miracle. They're getting completely outgained by Michigan. They allowed Michigan's passing attack to be functioning last week. Bryce Underwood was throwing the ball all over the place, right? Like, that's not good for today against Ohio State. But I've got an unpopular take for you guys, and I want to throw it your way, see what you, it's like the old Anchorman. If you like what I'm putting down, you know, if you don't, just send it right back. You know, that sort of, so Iowa, they don't have much time at all left, and they complete a long pass down the middle of the field. There are 2 seconds left. Okay. The clock stops because it's an automatic first down, but you got to hustle up to the line of scrimmage. For some reason, you can't spike the ball, right? You have to have at least 3 seconds. I think that's the rule. So what would have happened is the Hawkeyes would have had to chaotically just ran a final play. And good luck executing when it comes to that. Michigan had a defensive player who was hurt and on the field, needed, you know, help getting off the field, the whole thing. So the clock stopped with 2 seconds to go. Iowa was able to set up a final play, back shoulder, thing of beauty. They walk it off. The unpopular stance I have is, unless your leg is snapped in half, you have to stand up and just stand there. Just stand there and you probably win the game. I know it's unpopular. It's, oh, this is college. I'll go back to, you guys might remember this, in the NFL, Marshall Faulk had a great, great play with the Rams. This was the greatest show on turf, and they're playing the Titans. And Oz Akeem was dinged up. He was hurt. And Marshall Faulk literally picked him up. And he's like, just stand here because we don't want to burn a timeout. And they were, it helped them out big time in that game. And I just watched that play against Michigan. I'm like, if you could just Byron Leftwich it, you know, and get to your side of the defense and right. Like if you can any way, it would have been better to, you know, take a 5-yard penalty instead of an injury timeout. I don't know. Am I in left field over here? Who's coming with me over here? Do you agree with me on this one, or is this just me making something out of nothing?
3: No, listen, what you're talking about is situational awareness, and what you're talking about is, look, it's a tough call because are you hurt or you're injured or do you not know?
2: Right.
3: You know, is it a situation where you don't want to move because you're worried about doing, you know, potentially more extensive damage to whatever you just injured, or are you doing what is typical protocol in a game, which is, hey, I'm hurt. I'm going to wait for the trainers to come. I'm going to walk off the field under my own power or, you know, with the help of others. And we're going to get treatment on the sideline. But when you're in these end of half, end of game situations, you have to have awareness of where you are on the football field. Whether or not, you know, I forget exactly where the injury, I remember the moment in the game, but was it in the offensive backfield? Was it near the line of scrimmage? You have 30 yards to move, right?
2: Yeah, right.
3: And you gotta do it. You gotta do it. You gotta find a way if you can. And that's the big question. Subjectively, you know, I could sit here, you could sit here, anybody could say, you know, if you have the ability to get there under your own power, you have to have awareness of the clock. You have to have awareness of the situation and what's happening in the football game and the stress that that would put on the Hawkeyes in that

0: moment. And unfortunately, and this happens more at the college level than it does at the professional level, but it happens at the professional level too. There's only so much time in the practice week for you to work on plays, and you're preparing for your upcoming opponent and the galaxy of information that is available to prepare for that team. Maybe over the course of the days leading up to that matchup, you're going to be able to rep offensively and defensively 350 plays total, you know, like that you're actually going to be able to practice for that opponent. How many of those end of half, end of game situations are you able to fit in during the time constraints on the practice field? And that is where the game falls down for a lot of coaching staffs and a lot of players in their execution, is situational awareness, situational football. It's the hardest thing to convey. The more experienced teams, experienced coaching staffs, and experienced players get it, and the less experienced ones don't. And so, again, it's a tough call because there's an injury involved, and you don't know what you don't know. But I agree with you from just strictly the situational standpoint, that's the wrong thing to do. If there's any way to get on the correct side of the line of scrimmage and stress out Iowa, forcing them into just calling a play and going as soon as the clock starts running again, I'd rather take my chances playing with, 11 players, one of them being injured on that final play from scrimmage, rather than giving Iowa a chance to circle the wagons on the sideline, take their time, look at the best possible play at that moment with an opportunity to walk off for a win. And that's inevitably what happened.
1: Yeah, I agree. There's not much to add there. I think it moves quick, right? I think that was the situation where it's moving so fast. And in that particular scenario, he just went down and that was the end of it. I really liked what you said, Brian, about Michigan's offense, moving it against Iowa, because that's the key to this game.
2: Yeah.
1: To me. And that, you know, I wrote this up, for a couple of sites, a couple of blogs that I write for. And that was the thing that stood out to me when I was deep diving this. All three, actually, of Iowa's opponents this year have been outside the top 40 in adjusted EPA per play, on offense. Like Northern Illinois, 105th. Iowa State, 67th. Michigan's the best offense they faced.
2: 6-7.
1: 44. 6-7. Michigan. I didn't realize that, man. That's still a thing.
2: Can't help myself. Yeah. I send stuff to Chris Perfett. He doesn't even respond to me anymore. A technical producer. Anytime that, like, it's my phone is on 67%, I'll send him a screenshot. He doesn't even respond anymore. He's like, I'm over this.
3: I genuinely hate you.
2: Yeah.
1: Michigan is the best offense they have faced this year. 44th in adjusted EPA per play. And they gashed them 429 total yards, 6.3 yards per play. By the way, I don't know if you guys realize this. I know you guys know this, but the audience, Ohio State's offense is better than all of those. Just a little bit, right? Just a smidge. When you have Jeremiah Smith just running wild all over the field, in addition to all the other amazing weapons that they have on offense. So I think this is going to be a massive test for Iowa's defense. Obviously, the home environment at Kinnick should help. I'm not discounting the fact that Iowa and Rich, I know you've played there. I've had some house of horrors watching Penn State play at Iowa over the years. Like, it is a weird environment. And so I'm sure that will play a factor in the game, no doubt. But I think Ohio State is well versed in playing in difficult environments. Julian Sains had playoff games and tons of other really tough spots. I don't think that highly of him. He's an accurate passer. He's limited, obviously, with his physical skills, but he's a very accurate passer. And I mentioned this during the Parlay Platter. I'm on Ohio State today that, you know, Iowa plays a lot of zone. So when you're accurate, you got to fit it into those tight zone windows. I think that'll be a positive. But to me, the key in this game is Ohio State's offense is going to be light years ahead of anything Iowa has seen this year. And how they handle that is going to be, in my opinion, how this game gets decided.
2: You know what's funny to me is, you know, if you look at Iowa's defense, and I put everything in quotes, right? Where it's like Iowa's defense limits explosives, right? Too high safeties. They make you drive the field and make a mistake, condense the game. Everything's in quotes right now. I'm like, that's great, but don't fall into this trap, especially in college football, thinking, hey, this team, they play a shell defense, right? They limit explosives. They keep everything in front of them and, You got to nickel and dime your

0: way down the field. Yeah, Ohio State has Jeremiah Smith. Okay, so that might be great in theory, but don't think for a second because you have two deep safeties or you play like with five defensive backs and just have this shell that you can't give up any explosive plays. Like, that just doesn't apply to Jeremiah Smith. The guy had 12 catches for 217 and four touchdowns against Illinois last week, right? Like, this guy is a walking explosive. So I'm expecting multiple explosive plays for Iowa, for Ohio State today. And I just don't like, oh, they limit explosives, these Iowa Hawkeyes. They play too high safety. It's like, great. You can take those two high safeties and shove them because they're still going to give up explosive plays.
1: Play six high safeties. Doesn't matter.
0: It doesn't matter. He's going to find a way to hit a big, he's going to find deep balls on the field today. I'd be shocked if Iowa keeps everything in front of them all day. That's just not going to happen.
2: Look, it's the classic matchup of the elite offense versus structure, right? Iowa, they give up a stingy 8 points a game, less than 300 yards per game, and opponents only scoring three offensive touchdowns through the four games that they've played so far. But Ohio State counters that with what Julian Sain and Jeremiah Smith have done over the course of the season. Smith alone has 617 receiving yards and seven touchdowns in four games. I mean, for there are certain receivers and good ones across the country where that's their season. I mean, like that's just how it's going to look. This isn't about whether Iowa can really just eliminate explosive plays. It's really whether they can force Ohio State to earn it, forcing them into long, drawn out 12 play drives. Smith is going to get fed. He's going to get the ball. He's got the tough matchup for Iowa, obviously. And it really, he changes the math off of every single scouting report. He's coming off a 12-catch, 217-yard game against Illinois. He also had four touchdowns in the game, by the way. And traditionally, Iowa...
1: By the way. Iowa,
2: yeah, but oh, by the way, he was responsible for 24 points by himself. So Iowa wants to play sound coverage. They want to rally and tackle. But Smith just creates situations structurally where sound coverage isn't enough. And even Ryan Day noted that this week, Ohio State will throw to him in double coverage. He was like, yeah, I'm going to bet my guy is better than two of your guys in coverage. Prove us wrong, force us out of that, and then it'll be a different kind of game for the Hawkeyes.
1: Yeah, and again, Ohio State hasn't had that signature win yet, right? They had a chance. They lost to Texas. Tough game. Could have gone either way. Had a big lead. Credit Texas coming back. That was really their only big game. I mean, we're in October now, and Ohio State hasn't had that game. You're like, wow, Ohio State's a national title contender. Haven't had it yet. You go into Kinnick today, and you win by 40. Well, then all of a sudden we're going to take you a little more seriously because I was coming off again that big win. It's actually context on Jeremiah Smith last week. And this is actually funny. This is a side story. One of the trainers at my gym here in Vegas used to play football at UNLV and he's friends with someone on the Illinois staff. And they were texting after the game because Illinois made an insane decision. We talk about Iowa playing this really soft and it is a 4-2-5 zone, right? They got basically they're living in nickel coverage essentially. And Illinois went a very different route against Ohio State. Illinois decided to play man coverage, no safety help over the top with Jeremiah Smith. Insane decision by Bobby Hawk. So my friend, you know, my trainer friend's texting or telling me, he's like, yeah, I'm texting my Illinois guys. Like, what were you guys thinking? You know, running that style of coverage. And then the next day, Bobby Hawk, defensive coordinator for Illinois, gets fired. So yeah. Obviously not the right scheme to be playing man coverage with no safety up over top of Jeremiah Smith. I don't think Iowa's going to play that style today. Again, I think Iowa is going to play a bit of a softer zone, but let's talk about this schematically, because if you're playing bump and run man coverage with safety help over the top, I think that's the only way to even consider limiting Jeremiah Smith. But when you're playing zone, sometimes, especially if you can move Jeremiah Smith into the slot, move him around the line of scrimmage, you're giving him a free release, which means you're allowing him to sprint right, I don't know, 5-10 yards off the line of scrimmage, right, and basically step on the safety's toes and then find that open zone pocket. And that's not a great strategy either. Again, I mentioned yards per route run against zone coverage this year. Jeremiah Smith has over 7 yards per route run against zone compared to only 4 against man. And the yak is through the roof, over 6 yards after catch per

0: over and over and over and over again. So you get a little bit sniffy right there. You know, you start to cheat up a little bit. To think that you can't get beat deep is just crazy to me. Like, they're going to. By the way, Julian Sayin on Underdog, his longest completion prop is at 44 and a half yards.
1: That's crazy. So I wouldn't bet that, but it's very possible it goes over in the first quarter.
2: It could, yeah.
0: I'm not betting the under, I'll tell you that much.
1: No, I'm definitely not betting the under.
0: Yeah,
1: no,
0: how soft the shell is. But that's the other thing, man. All these advantages for Ohio State, this is a horrible spot for Iowa.
1: Yeah.
0: It's a terrible spot for them. They just came off of this miracle win, highly emotional win, where they couldn't gain yards throughout the entire game until the final drive. And that took a minor miracle with the little mini Hail Mary over the middle of the field. It gets batted in the air. It was just crazy. That was the football gods. Like, all right, this is karma for the Western Michigan.
1: 100% that was karma for Western
0: Absolutely.
1: Michigan. 100%.
0: So you have all that emotion from Iowa. You try to run it back today against Ohio State, who's lost a game already, who, by the way, had a 20-point lead. So if they're leading big in this one, you think they're taking their foot off the gas pedal?
1: No
0: chance. So yeah, this is looking like beatdown city all day.
2: I'll give you the best argument I can for Iowa. But the great equalizer can be special teams. You've got the return game popping off for Iowa. Two scores this season on returns, and we know what field position can do to football games. Yeah, you could look at all the gaudy numbers, you know, for one team versus another, but the most important number is on the scoreboard, right? So, yes, I mean, I'll be dazzled by a great stat line for a receiver or yard accumulation for an offense overall or in the passing game or in the run game. But if you're winning between the 20s and you're not cashing in touchdowns and you're settling for field goals, when things get stingier in the red zone for Ohio State, that becomes a problem, especially if Iowa's playing with short fields and they can cash in quickly. And then Kinnick Stadium deserves to be a part of the analysis. This is a house of horrors, as Jared Smith accurately depicted for many teams around the Big Ten. Ohio State hasn't played there since 2017. Iowa beat the then number three Buckeyes 55-24. And also Iowa's first 4-0 start since 2021. So they're hot. Kinnick Stadium's a really rowdy, hostile environment, genuinely difficult place to play, regardless of the time of year. Obviously, later in the season, it gets much worse. So that's the best argument I can give you for Iowa. If they're forcing Ohio State to defend short fields against their offense, if they're forcing Ohio State into long sustained drives with that coverage that is going to give up yardage between the 20s, but you know, they give them a hard time of moving the football efficiently, or I should say explosively downfield, then this could be a closer game than maybe Buckeye fans will be hoping for. So that's the best argument I could give for you for Iowa. But you know, Jeremiah Smith, regardless of the coverage, is going to get fed, and that spells danger for any opposing defense.
1: Yeah. I would agree with the special teams. Ohio State's had some kicking problems over the years. I mean, that could be, you know, a factor. You know, they drive down the field early and the drive stalls, they kick a field goal, it gets blocked, returned like that. And Nelson crowd's crazy.
0: Yeah.
1: Like that absolutely is a path. I feel like this is one of those, I don't see, like, it's like Apollo Creed, in Rocky IV. Like, I don't see him lining up toe for toe with the Russian and knocking him out. Like, it's going to have to be something crazy. or else Apollo Creed is going to get put on his ass, just like he did Rocky IV. Like, it can't be smoke and mirrors. Like, they're going to have to find a way to move the football effectively down the field on this Ohio State defense. Or else I think it's going to be a long day. I don't love Julian Sayin. Like, I think he's very limited as a quarterback.
0: Yeah.
1: I do think that could also be a path where he just makes a bad mistake early in the game, strip sack, fumble, something like that. And it gets that crowd going. And once that snowball gets pushed down the hill, it starts to pick up momentum. So that is absolutely the bugaboo here, is something funky, something fluky, a blocked field goal, a bad turnover, and then all of a sudden the momentum shifts to one side, and then it makes it really hard to cover two plus touchdowns. So I don't think that will happen. I think this is kind of belt to ass for Ohio State today.
0: Yeah.
1: But obviously Kinnick can be funky, and that is, to me, the wild card in the game for sure.

0: think it's more likely that the greatest tradition in my mind in college football, where they look up at the children's hospital and they wave. That's so cool. I think there's a better chance the kids in the children's hospital are flipping off the whole stadium at Iowa because it's a beatdown that quick.
1: 21-0 after the first quarter.
0: I think it's more likely that's what happens at the end of the first quarter.
2: Poor kids.
0: Then Iowa hangs and messes around and thinks about winning this game. I don't think that's happening at all, but we'll see how it plays out. We've got Rich Hornberger, Penn State All-American, Jared Smith, FSR betting analyst. I'm Brian Noe. Underdog has it all. 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All right, coming up next. It was ugly last week for this team. Will it get nightmarish tonight? We'll get into that. It's Fox Sports Radio's Countdown to Kickoff, presented by Underdog, unleash your dog.
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6: 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Mr. Pittsburgh, Mr. A. Cleveland can't do it. 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
11: 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All right, we've got Washington at USC. USC now ranked 18th in the country. They're 9.5-point favorites on Underdog. Total is 57.5. Man, I'll tell you what, that was a rough game last week for USC. No defense whatsoever. No defense against Oregon. They knocked out Dante Moore with a cheap shot. I understand, like, it's football. Things happen fast. You can't celebrate a hit like that as the guy's getting stretchered off. Like, what's wrong with you? The crazy thing to me is any defensive player, think about it, any defensive player would be like, what are you doing right now? Like current defensive players, former defensive players, guys that are retired from college or the NFL, they'd be like, dude, have some respect, man. The guy... He got forearmed in the face mask, and then his head hit the turf, and you're celebrating that? Like, come on, man, have some class. So suspended for today's game. And you look at USC's offense is fine with Jaden Maiava. It's just their defense, man. Their defense is a wreck, but you talk about a wreck. This Washington team, man, their offense is brutal.

0: brutal. And that's what Damon Williams out there making plays. And it's just sandlot football. That's what they're doing. They have no real offensive structure. But the only interesting part of this matchup is USC's trash defense against Washington's trash offense. Like, who's less trashy tonight is what I'm interested in. But I would expect USC's offense to be able to move the ball just fine. It's just who wins out when USC's on defense. That's what is compelling for me to watch.
1: Yeah. Yeah, no question about it. Yeah, just to comment on the defensive play. It's not a defense of it because I agree with everything you said in retrospect, or even from an objective lens watching the game. It doesn't put the right taste in your mouth when you watch a player who's, you know, showing that fencing position that we're all so familiar with. With the concussion protocol being what it is and player safety being at the highest talking point it's ever been in the history of the sport, it's really disappointing when you see things like that. However, and again, not defending this through really an objective lens, subjectively through the eyes of a player, you are literally being coached up that this is the enemy, that you have to defend every single blade of grass, that the most important thing is that, you know, you're under attack and you're trying to stop the attack. And I know it's just football, but to the players on the field, I promise you it's not just football. When I was playing, I was willing to sacrifice everything when I played, and I knew what was at stake. Because I was on the receiving end of some of those brutal hits, and I was on the giving end of some of those brutal hits, and not all of them were clean. And so the reality of football is it's a violent sport. It is a combat sport. And when the realities of that violence get played out live in living color in the comforts of your living room at home, it can really be stomach turning at times. And then when you see the exultation of a player who successfully knocked another player out of the game, a key player out of the game, it's also similarly stomach turning. But I get it through the lens of the player in the moment. Now, again, in retrospect, I'm sure even that player is thinking to himself, I should have acted differently. That's a human being over there. What am I doing? It's just a game. And when you sort of get out of that tunnel vision of combat, you come back to reality and you realize what's really at stake here, and health and, you know, longevity, and there's a life after football, and all those things that are very easily discussed from armchairs and couches across America, but are very difficult to quantify in those split second decisions on the field and even the moments following, because that adrenaline's still flowing even though the play's over. So again, not excusing the behavior, but I having been in that war, in that game, in that combat, I get where his head was at, and it was really, really unfortunate that it played out the way it did. Now, getting to this matchup, yeah, the best matchup might be this USC passing offense versus this Washington secondary. Maeva leads the nation with almost 1,500 passing yards. He's got 14 passing touchdowns. He's completing 70%+ of his passes, 9.5 yards per attempt. Those are pretty gaudy numbers. Meanwhile, Washington is allowing just 178.8 passing yards per game, and they've got 6 interceptions. So that's strength on strength in its purest form. So, is USC going to be as productive offensively against this coverage unit for Washington? That's going to be a huge key to victory for either team. Stalling out these USC drives or finding a way to pick apart this Washington defense.
2: Yeah, big opportunity for Washington because they have not played well. They actually beat USC a couple of years ago. That was in Seattle. I think this is an opportunity for Jed Fish to kind of prove that he can overcome some difficult injury circumstances. Washington's down to like their fifth string running back. Like it's like a mash unit. Julian McMahon got hurt last week. He's out for the year. Jordan Washington, Quade Carr, Jaden Lamar. I mean, these are all guys that were, you know, considered starters, decent running backs on this Washington roster. So they're down to the scraps at the running back position, and that matters a lot when you rely on the running game a lot. And I know Damon Williams is

0: is his own running back, but a lot of the pass pro as well gets all screwed up when you're dealing with fourth and fifth string running backs who don't understand where the protection's sliding. I mean, Minnesota came to Washington last week and ate the Huskies lunch. That was a physical game. And I understand that USC's offense probably a little more finesse, but they can run it too. Like they've got a couple dudes in the backfield who can pound the rock. So I think it, like if I'm Lincoln Riley in this scenario, I try to turn this into a physical football game. And again, I know that's not USC's preferred mode of operation. Like they want to spread you out and they want to throw it down the field, but I want to impose my physicality on this Washington team because I think that is the biggest weakness right now. Now, defensively, they're holding up okay. And that'll be the key. Like actually their defense is number one in the country in EPA per rush, which is kind of a surprise, frankly, considering, how poorly they've played at times this year. So I think that's obviously the matchup is, can this Washington defense take away what USC wants to do offensively? And can they figure out any way to keep possession and run the football despite the fact that they are down to essentially myself and Ornberger and Bino out there running the ball? I mean, it's really bad, for this Washington offense right now at the running back position. So I'll be fascinated to see, what the game plan is for USC offensively. Are they a little more ground and pound? Are they trying to impose their will physically? Cause that's something we haven't seen USC do a lot this season or at all, really, in the Lincoln Riley era. And I think they have an opportunity today to kind of bounce back from getting manhandled last week against Oregon with a backup quarterback, by the way, for most of the game, who's, to be fair, not exactly your average backup. But I want to see USC play some bully ball in this game. I know it's a Big Ten game, but it's a Pac-12 game. And I want to see them kind of get back to some Big Ten principles, in this matchup, because I do think they have a chance, to be the more physical football team against Washington.
1: USC reminds me of how we opened the show with Penn State. You know, like USC, it's like, bro, you guys are like in the Wisconsin Northwestern realm of the Big Ten. You're not in the Ohio State, Indiana, Oregon realm. Like that's just not where you're at. And you look at the schedule for USC. If you don't win today, I would expect them to win today. But on deck, you've got at Penn State, at Wisconsin. At Wisconsin for USC is not an automatic W. And then you have Ohio State, Indiana, you finish at UCLA. There are a lot of L's in that schedule I just rattled off right there. So you cannot, absolutely not, you cannot drop this game to a really disappointing Washington team because, man, it's been rough for Lincoln Riley. I read a stat. He's got the same exact record as Clay Helton. Like to the T.
2: Wow.
1: It's crazy, yeah. But that's where he's at right now. Big 12, we'll go rapid fire right here. We've got BYU against TCU tonight, BYU road favorite, 6.5 points. TCU, they can stop the run pretty well, but so many offensive mistakes, man. They've had two power conference games, right? And they've turned it over 5 times. They've had 17 tackles for loss. That's against North Carolina and UCF. Like all these bad offensive stats against those teams, UNC and UCF. They got to clean up a lot of things offensively, but we'll see with BYU. This is not a juggernaut BYU team. And the other Big 12 game that I'm interested in here is Texas Tech and Colorado. Texas Tech, who is on fraud alert right here.
0: Yeah.
1: They're -13.5 at Colorado. Colorado's making a quarterback change. They go with Zach Wilson. That's the, Isaac Wilson. That's the younger brother of Zach Wilson. Isaac Wilson is a Utah transfer. He'll take over for Julian Lewis, who has been benched. Colorado, 115th in points per drive. The offense is not functioning at a high rate. They're running the ball okay. They just can't throw it with Julian Lewis. So making the switch to Isaac Wilson. But both those games, pretty interesting. What do you think about either of them there, Rich?
2: Yeah, I'll focus on BYU versus TCU, and really I would say the matchup I would circle quickly here is just the Cougars being 9th nationally running the football. Frogs are 17th defending the run. If TCU holds BYU somewhere near their own, you know, 86 yards per game defensive average that they've been doing a really good job, that Horned Frog unit defensively, this becomes a game where Bear Bachmeier has to beat TCU repeatedly on those obvious passing down in situations. So, you know, if Martin and BYU are pushing toward 200 rushing yards, TCU's excellent defense, they're gonna spend a very long night on the field. So,

0: what's the matchup, right? Can BYU rush against TCU's D?
1: Yeah, I agree. I actually really like this BYU team. I think they're perfectly suited to go on the road and handle TCU. Interesting, this spread nugget here in terms of where BYU's at. They're one of the few teams in college football still undefeated, both straight up and against the spread. Duke, Georgia, JMU, Mississippi State, UCLA, Utah. Those are the other teams. So since 2009, when those 3-0 straight up in ATS teams are favored by less than a touchdown in their fourth game, they're pretty successful. 23-16 against the number, including 2-0, last week. Mississippi State, UCLA both won and covered last week. I think it's all about, BYU's ability to run the ball and TCU's, ability to stop it. That's the strength versus strength. But the weakness here, Jaden Craig, you know, Harvard transfer quarterback for TCU, still figuring things out at the FBS level. 6 turnover-worthy plays in 3 FBS games, 11 penalties, 4 turnovers last week against UCF. I think TCU is still kind of learning how to play at this high level, where Bachmeier and Martin and this offense for BYU, I think, is humming. I think BYU's, to me, and I agree with you, Brian, like, I think Texas Tech's fraud city. I think BYU's the favorite to win the Big 12, in my opinion, right now. I think that market's mispriced. I think BYU's the best team in the conference.
2: I like Utah. Utah's looked pretty impressive so far, but yeah. I mean, BYU's right there. I like BYU more than Texas Tech at this stage.
1: Absolutely.
2: Yeah. All right, we've got Rich Ohrenberger with us, Jared Smith. I'm Brian Noe. 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All right, coming up next, prop it up. 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That's on the way. 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
1: Prop it up.
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1: Player plays.
0: Okay, prop bets galore. Jared, we start with you. What's something you like?
3: Well, I want to get a piece of Kamario Taylor in some capacity today. I think this is, again, we talked about the Florida Missouri game being high scoring. I think Mississippi State, Alabama has a chance to even eclipse that. We don't like rushing yards for quarterbacks, right? Because sacks matter. But how about rushing attempts? And that is something that is intriguing to me because his number on Underdog is 10.5. We're going to go higher on this. First of all, we know sacks count as a negative for rushing yards, but they also count as a rushing attempt. So I think to me that is a positive. And you go back and look at Alabama's defense. What's the one bugaboo for Alabama's defense over the years? It's mobile quarterbacks. And I went back and looked at some of the mobile quarterbacks they faced over the last year plus under Kane Womack, who's the defensive coordinator for Bama.

0: Lenora Sellers last week had 13 attempts. Ashton Daniels, Florida State quarterback, had 13. When they played Ashton Daniels last year on Auburn, he had 23 attempts against Alabama. Sellers last year had 18 against the Tide. Diego Pavia for Vandy last year had 12. Thomas Castellanos last year for Florida State had 16. You catch my drift here. I think if Alabama, first of all, I think their offense is going to be very successful against Mississippi State defense today. But if the Bulldogs want to keep up, I think Kamario Taylor's legs are going to have to be a massive factor today. So let's go higher than 10.5 rushing attempts for the quarterback that I think is going to get drafted first overall in the 2028 class.
1: Give me Gators running back Jaden Baugh over 119.5 rushing yards. It's my favorite player prop today. He's cleared that number in all four games this season, while Missouri's run defense has been solid overall. Mississippi State's Bothwell just went for 122 yards on 25 carries against the Tigers last week. Baugh's averaging 150 yards per game at 7.2 yards per carry. I'm betting Florida keeps feeding him and feeding him until Missouri proves they can stop him, which I don't think they will. So, yeah, give me Jaden Baugh higher than 119.5 rushing yards.
2: Okay, I'm going to go on the low end here. Give me Georgia quarterback Gunnar Stockton lower than 229.5 passing yards. They've got Vanderbilt today. They've got Alabama on deck next week, right? Mm-hmm. This is not a Georgia, let's just throw it all over the place and go crazy today. No, this is run some more. Vanderbilt's rush defense has been fine. I mean, they've been good, but I still think Georgia's going to be able to run on them. And once they get a lead, which I'm expecting, they're going to park the bus, man. This is not going to be, hey, man, let's try to break 50 today. That's not what this is going to be for Georgia. This is going to be get a lead and let's get out of Dodge. This is a get out of Dodge day for the Dogs when they have Alabama on deck. So I'm expecting Stockton to stay under or lower than 229.5 passing yards.
0: Yeah, interesting one today. I think the Alabama game is obviously way more intriguing, but I agree that the look-ahead vibes for both of those teams could play a factor. Overall, though, I'm shocked, honestly, guys. When I look at some of the numbers for some of the underdogs this year, I'm actually shocked at how few upsets we've had. And there's a lot of big spreads today. I wouldn't put Vandy on that list.
2: Yeah. Hey, man. Well, we'll get to a lot of the angles in this particular game. I think it's the best matchup of the day. Prop angles. Who's going to win? All that good stuff coming up next. We are Sports.
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7: These guys are sick, man.
8: There's nothing in the world where we have the technology to make something better and we don't use it. Now, is it ready for every single pitch so far with the ABS? No, not yet. As you've seen the challenges, we get the answers pretty fast. That's good. right? It's good that, hey, challenge is made on the field. You see it right away. This call has been upheld. This call has been reversed. The count is 2-1. It happens pretty fast. Now, you can't have this, but you know, the ball and strike. This has to happen almost instantaneous. So I don't know how far away we are from the technology being an instantaneous ball strike, but we can't be that far away. That's why I say, you know, anytime technology comes, I go, okay, well, we have something. Usually within 5 years, we get something close to perfected if it's there. So I'd say within 5 years, we will.

0: have it where the ABS will be calling things automatically, and it will tell the home plate umpire what the pitch was, so the home plate umpire will call it. We're still going to have home plate umpires. You still need a home plate umpire to deal with plays at the plate, to deal with foul tips, whatever. You still need a home plate umpire to be there. If the system goes down and you're calling plays like it was before, but it's going to be a different reality for the home plate umpire, where now we will go to him for everything outside of balls and strikes, except for how I outlined it. So we're still going to have, so it's not going to take jobs away. It will just take the responsibility away once we get to the point where the ABS comes in and you're seeing it right away here. Ball one, ball two, strike one, strike two. The only way this would have been avoided is if, let's say, the first year, you're looking at the success rate being 20%.
1: Well, I think it'll be fun. They'll be looking into the...
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4: Taylor, I wanted to ask you this. 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
13: The four Major League Baseball Division Series all begin on this Saturday, including Braves at Dodgers, 4 p.m. Eastern Time on Fox TV. Pitcher Tarek Skubal is due to start for L.A. in 100-degree temperatures. On FS1, 8:30 p.m. Eastern Time, it'll be the Padres at top-seeded Milwaukee. The NBA preseason starts this weekend. Friday night in the WNBA playoffs, a game three to end the first round. Golden State edge Dallas, 77-73. The two semis each start on Sunday. NHL wins for Washington and the Rangers. Boston won in overtime, 4-3 at Winnipeg. Victories for Anaheim and St. Louis also on the road. To college football, Northwestern rushed for over 400 yards and beat Penn State 34-13. Pitt won at Virginia Tech 35-33 as the Hokies missed a 36-yard field goal attempt on the final play. I'm Steve DeSager.
2: Greatness. 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

0: 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Number 7, Alabama against number 16, Mississippi State. How about that? Both teams 4-0 over here. I think this is the best matchup of the day. If there's a marquee, you know, like there's a concert tonight, this is the headlining act, I think. And it starts at 12 noon. We get it on in less than an hour over here on ABC. But man, Rich and Jared, it's looking like explosive city over here, where both defenses leave a lot to be desired. Think about Alabama getting punked by Florida State's offense. Mike, at home. That was alarming right then. Now you got Kamario Taylor, Super Kamario Taylor on deck. Goodness. And you look at Mississippi State, they are 130th in pass rush. So if you look at, you know, exciting, explosive, wide open offense, it looks like that type of game. The total is ticked up to 62.5 now.
1: Wow.
0: At underdog. Jeez. So
1: yeah, that's recent steam. It was 60.5 last night.
0: That's right. We got recent day of steam, baby. That's exactly what's going on here. But Keelan Russell has had a really, really good season. Alabama stud, freshman quarterback. He's played really well. And I think that's one of the first things here is when your pass rush is 130th on the Mississippi State side, you got to send pressure. I think you got to blitz Keelan Russell throughout the entire game. And he's got the talent to make you absolutely pay, not just with his legs, but through the air. He looked up to Tom Brady a lot. He wears number 12, right? And you see, like, from an early age, some of that playmaking ability. Of course, you know, Tom Brady couldn't beat me in a 40 right now, right? Like, in his prime. But Keelan Russell, he does a great job using his athleticism and then also being like a pure pocket passer as well. I've been really impressed with him. Not just Kamario Taylor, we know his credentials, but Keelan Russell has been really impressive thus far too.
2: Yeah, there's no question about it. I do think the matchup I'm waiting for and watching the most in this game that kicks off very early in this college football slate is Kamario Taylor against that Alabama turnover machine. Mississippi State, they can't play conservatively here. You know, they're going to have to avoid risk, but they're at the best when Taylor is attacking vertically. Alabama has already converted 9 takeaways into 45 points. So that's the bugaboo here. So one or two forced throws could completely change this game for Mississippi State. But here's why I think Mississippi State has an edge. And in our parlay platter, I selected them as an upset over Alabama. They can actually stress Alabama on the ground. Bothwell. He's topped 100 rushing yards in all 3 of Mississippi State's Power 4 games. He had that 122-yard game against Missouri I was just talking about. More importantly, Alabama has allowed opposing backs to reach at least 80 yards in consecutive weeks. Florida State's Chroma, he had 80. South Carolina's Fuller had 112. So if Bothwell keeps Mississippi State out of those obvious passing downs and they have the whole offense available to them, Kamario Taylor becomes much, much harder for Kane Womack to defend. And I think that's the tipping point. See what Mississippi State is doing on the ground early in this game on those early downs. First and second down, winning on the ground, setting up third and manageable, and having the whole playbook available for them to take some of those vertical shots against Alabama secondary.
1: 49 points on 56 scrimmage plays last week for Bama against South Carolina. Basically a point per play. It's really impressive what their offense has become. The protection is clean. They're explosive on the outside. They're grinding things out in the run game. They're finding unique ways to get to their counter, which is their favorite play. It's their favorite blocking scheme. The eyes are really, really snappy on the assignments up front. I love this Bama team. They are the polar opposite of what they were last year, which was much more finesse. And they really remind me of those 2010 teams with Eddie Lacy and, you know, Derrick Henry and Najee Harris, those teams that won national titles and would just pound it straight down your throat. The difference is, they have a quarterback now who also is significantly more dynamic with his legs. Where in those years it was a little more Greg McElroy and you know, yeah, Mac Jones, and it wasn't quite the same level of quarterback play in terms of the potential

0: That Keelan Russell's throwing dots in stride. He's showing maturity. He's sliding more. That's something I noticed on the film last week that I didn't notice in the first 3 weeks of the year. He's protecting himself and the football and the physical traits. Obviously, he can rip it, and he's got legs for days. The running back room's different than they were in those years. I mentioned Lacy and Henry. I think they're not as physical. I think they're more dynamic. I love Daniel Hill. He's lost some weight. He looks like he's got some more pop. He's their bruiser. But really, the guy I keep an eye on is the freshman, EJ Crowell, 224 pounds. He is a human highlight reel. Unbelievable. The level of talent they have with Russell and Crowell at true freshman ages to be able to compete and play at this level in the SEC. I think Womack is, the defensive coordinator for Alabama. He's a bit of a kind of a loose screw. Like they'll run a lot of nickel blitzes and they'll kind of come at you from different angles, and they like to run a lot of cover three. I do think Mississippi State's offense will have success in this game. I don't think it's going to be a one-sided washover like we saw last week against South Carolina. The matchup here, though, that I really like and why I think Bama does have an edge is I really like Bama's secondary. Xavier Brown and Bray Hubbard. Like I think these guys really understand the scheme. It's their second year in this scheme. And I don't love the Mississippi State wide receivers. I think the Evans kid's pretty good, but I think the rest of them are a little bit undersized, and I think they're going to struggle to separate against a very good Alabama secondary. That's why I think it's got to be Kamario Taylor left, right, center. His legs have to be a huge factor. That's the only way Mississippi State wins this game, is if Kamario Taylor plays like Superman. And he's fully capable of doing it. But I think it's going to be a very much tennis match, back and forth. I think Alabama's going to have success running the ball. I think they're going to move it. I think Mississippi State's going to have some advantages, too, on their offensive side. But are they able to match? Because Bama, to me, has the more explosive and the more consistent running game, whereas Mississippi State, it's volatile. Like, for example, go watch the first quarter of that South Carolina game. First play, interception. Second play, later in the first quarter, strip sack, fumble right before the half. I think those mistakes is where Mississippi State can't overcome them. They've got to score almost every possession, because I think Alabama, just like they did last week against the Gamecocks, they're going to be very dynamic on offense.
1: Man, it's funny with the props in mind. Normally, a game like this, you would think, all right, Bama probably going to have a healthy lead. Now you're looking at, say, Mississippi State wide receiver Anthony Evans, target his receiving yards over. That might be a good look right there. You can't say that going into this game, right? Mm. Like you don't know that Bama's going to, one, have a lead, or two, have a comfortable lead. So it changes how you look at things. For what it's worth, Mississippi State heading into this game, they're averaging 43 points and 533 yards per game. Like, it's crazy what they've been able to do with Kamario Taylor. They've had a tremendous run thus far. Can I interest you? I know, Jared, it's very hard to get you in on quarterbacks rushing prop yardage, right? Can I get you in on Keelan Russell? He needs 30 rushing yards as the Bama quarterback right there. Think about this. Here's my sales pitch, all right?
0: Okay, lay it on me.
1: See if you're in the market for 30 rushing yards from Keelan Russell. What does Mississippi State have to do? They have to blitz a lot. What's going to happen at times when they blitz Keelan Russell? He's going to tuck it and run for a while. I think 30 rushing yards is absolutely more than on the table for Keelan Russell today. Are you coming with me?
0: Listen to this. I'm not betting the under on any Russell props today.
1: Okay. All right.
0: I think that's the fair assessment. And I agree with your blitz assessment. I actually think he's held up okay against the blitz. 4 touchdowns, no picks when blitz this year. He's thrown his 2 interceptions not against the blitz this season. 5 big time throws to 1 turnover worthy plays. Got 2 turnover worthy plays against the blitz. The adjusted accuracy rate against the blitz is still over 74%. Now it's 87% when not being blitzed. So that's how dynamic he's been. I think 70% against the blitz with your adjusted accuracy is pretty darn good.
1: Yeah,
0: I think he'll be fine against the blitz today if that is what Mississippi State decides to do.
2: Well, and correlational prop bets are fun. Same game parlays can be built off of those. And since I am high on Mississippi State in this game, I like Bothwell going over his rushing total. He's cleared 100 against every Power 4 opponent. Mississippi State has played Alabama, as mentioned, has sacrificed 80-plus yards against every opponent that they've faced. So I like that prop. But then also, to Jared's point, I kind of like the Keelan Russell over 200

0: 70-plus passing yards, you know, whatever you can get it at. Mississippi State allowed Missouri's Caden Lee to go 11 catches for 156 yards and two touchdowns last week. And Mississippi State's secondary ranks 82nd in defensive EPA per pass. So Russell already has over 1,100 passing yards through four games. And I would say the game environment, because I think State's going to go toe-to-toe offensively with Bama, is going to strongly favor volume. I think Russell's going to have to throw the football. So I do like the over passing prop. I know that doesn't directly answer your question about taking the under on the rushing total for Keelan Russell, but I like the over on his passing total.
1: Yeah, I wouldn't bet under on any Russell props today. I'll give you one more nugget too, again, because the blitz is key, Brian, and I like that you call that out because I can give you numbers specifically against the blitz. So when blitz this year, like 15, so he has 15 scrambles this year, Keelan Russell, 10 of them are against the blitz, and he's been very effective in those scrambles. So yeah, that one busted coverage on a scramble, right, where they're in man and they're giving you a cover zero look and everyone's, you know, locked into their receivers and then the blitz misses and you leave it open on the back end. I mean, that's 30 yards is, you know, light work for Keelan. So I absolutely could see that path. I think no, you should not be betting any unders in this game today unless you are convinced that Mississippi State's defense can do something to slow down Alabama.
2: And man, these totals are ticking up, right? These player props. Yeah. Look at Bama's quarterback, Keelan Russell. It's now up to 274.5 passing yards. That's 4 yards just this morning, right? Like, that doesn't sound like much. That's a lot. That could be the difference between a win and a loss right there, depending on where it lands. Ryan Williams Coleman. It's ticked up a lot. It was in the 60s. Now it's up to 75.5 receiving yards. So. There's some Bama money coming in over here on the player props. That's for sure. At least on Underdog it is. So I can't wait for this game, man. I think it's going to be high flying, a lot of fireworks, a lot of fun. I'll tell you real fast, the quarterback rushing yardage, if you're on the over. I mean, I really like Keelan Russell. I might throw that into the rapid fire at the end of this show, but you feel good heading in. Until, you know, there's a blitz and he doesn't see it and he takes a sack for a loss of 10. You're like, throw the ball. It's so much fun betting these quarterback rushing total over.
1: It is fun. I've softened my position on it a little bit over the last, I would say, year or so, just because the quarterback run games become so dynamic, especially in the red zone. Teams are just defaulting to quarterback runs in the red zone now when they have a quarterback like a Russell or like a John Mateer or someone like that who's obviously a runner. So I'm not as hard line conservative with the quarterback rushing props as I was maybe a year or two ago.
2: Yeah. Hey.
0: And then if you're looking for plus money, again, correlating to overs or higher thans on some of these quarterback props, I mean, if you think that Keelan Russell's going to have a day, well, then you have to assume Ryan Coleman Williams is going to have a day also. His anytime number on rushing or receiving touchdowns, you're going to get plus money, you know, and I feel like if Alabama's got a chance at winning this game, or if they end up inevitably winning this game, or just having a game against this team, you're going to have to throw him the football. And speaking of the red zone, you're going to have to throw him the football in the red zone. So you could catch on Underdog higher than half, you know, basically he's got to score a touchdown in the game, and you're going to get 2.4x your money if you go higher than. So I mean, the odds are in your favor if you love Bama's offense against this Mississippi State secondary.
2: You know, I'll say real fast, I think this is the hardest thing in sports betting. You guys might agree. I don't know. But it's when a line ticks up and you still like the line. You know what I mean? Like, if you like the over in this game and it's ticked up 2 points to 62.5, if you go with the over 62.5 and it lands at like 61 or 62, you feel like the biggest idiot on the face of the earth. Like every sharp is looking at you cross-eyed, like, or sideways, like, shouldn't have done that, you know, like, but you're like, I still like it right now. Like, who's slowing down who? Yeah, I still like the over, but I think that's the toughest thing, knowing you could have had the over at 60.5. And now it's got to be 62.5. And it's like, well, what do I do? That's what's so hard betting these things the day of. That's why you want to get
1: in. That's where you
2: early.
1: Use the key numbers as your guide.
2: Yeah.
1: And there's a lot of charts out there. For example, 62.

0: Good example. Yeah. North Texas. Yeah. North Texas, you could have had them at +1.5. By kickoff, I think it's -2.5. They won by one.
1: That's a line flip. And also, if it goes through 3 or 7 on the spread side, right? Those are key. I wouldn't mess with those. Like, if you like a 2.5, then it goes to 3.5. I still wouldn't lay 3.5.
0: Man, but yeah, absolutely. And same thing with player props, right? It could be a yard or two, and you're like, is that really going to screw me? Yeah. It very well could topple your whole bet.
1: Player props, I'm more apt because it's a thinner market. It moves quicker. It's harder to get a real number.
0: Yeah.
1: You know?
0: But it's hard. It's hard if you lose by those.
1: You still feel like you're making a bad bet.
0: It's the worst.
2: It's a great sweat. You know, the biggest matchup today is third down. If you dig into the numbers where Mississippi State shines the most offensively, they're converting 50% of third downs. Mm. And then you look at Alabama defensively holding opponents to just 23% third down conversion rate. So if Mississippi State can get anywhere near that normal conversion rate, anywhere near it, all of a sudden, that keeps Russell on the sideline a little bit longer. It lets Mississippi State dictate tempo a little bit more, time of possession, clock management gets into the conversation. So that may be more of an argument for the total coming down under. But man, out in front of this, we've been talking about, it just feels like everywhere you look, whether it's player props, or it's the game totals, or even, you know, half totals, you're like, over, higher than, over.
1: I would honestly also consider, we haven't talked about the Heisman race. We can talk about it at some point over the next week or two. I think next week's game between Alabama and Georgia is going to have a big decider there. But Keelan Russell, like, Alabama's a road favorite. We expect Alabama to win this game. Keelan Russell is significantly behind Kamario Taylor in the Heisman market right now. I'm seeing 13-1 on Russell, 7-1 on Taylor. If Russell wins this game, and if they go 2-1, like, they play Georgia at home, they go to Tennessee, and then they're at LSU. If they win today, and we're assuming they do because they're a favorite, if they go 2-1 in those games, I think it's fair to say Keelan Russell's on the Heisman podium in his freshman year, which is insane.
0: Yeah, hey man, he's put up big numbers. He's done a lot of things really well, and clearly the stages are going to get, you know, bigger and bigger here. So if he keeps shining, you're going to hear more talk. I will say real fast is, I think the most demoralizing thing in football is when the opponent is just running the ball down your throat and you can't do anything about it.
1: Just like last night,
0: Penn State last night, right? That's the worst. I will say the second worst thing is if it's third and long. Let's say it's third and nine. And all of a sudden, you cover the field brilliantly. And then an athletic playmaker like Kamario Taylor or Keelan Russell, they just run for a first down. Yep. You're like, that's not even fair, man. Like, we did our job. We played great defense. I think that's so demoralizing. And keep your eye on that. If you see a couple of those third and long conversions, because, man, these defenses, that can snowball. You start to just be like, what do we do? And now you're not even thinking about what you need to do. And it's a snowball. So something to keep in mind.
2: Just to piggyback on that point, and Brian, it's such a brilliant point in terms, like, getting inside the mind of the athlete on the field. I remember during my time playing, whether it be in college or my years in the NFL, when you're on the sideline and you're an offense getting ready to go on the field, well, all of a sudden you see your defense has got the opposing offense in a long yardage situation on third down. You're getting keyed up and ready to get back into the game. And all of a sudden they convert, whether it be a QB run or, you know, like an under throw that ends up leading to a broken tackle and a conversion. Those kind of moments, it like you said, it just takes the wind out of your sails. You know, that's the part of the game that it is a complementary game because you're relying on your defense to get off the field and get you the football. So when they're doing well and they get your opponent into a third and long situation and all of a sudden you're heading back to the bench again for another sit down and it ends up turning into a long possession, it does have a mental effect on the team. Same thing correspondingly with the defense. Defense goes 3 and out, gets their offense the ball back 2 plays later, interception. Boom, defense has to go back out there. So they're thinking like, come on, guys, we're doing our job. Keep us off the field at least. Have a long, sustained drive for us. So, yeah, that mental game that's played out on the sideline for the offense or defensive unit waiting to go back on the field, that is an important aspect of football that's under-discussed.
0: There you go. Absolutely. That's Rich Ornberger, Penn State All-American, Jared Smith, FSR betting analyst.

0: with us. I'm Brian Noe. Who wants to be a millionaire this football season? 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Coming up next, there's a quarterback stat that is just ridiculous. It sounds made up. We'll get to the stat in his game tonight. A couple of top 10 quickies right around the corner. We'll do previewing rapid fire. 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

0: It is Fox Sports Radio's Countdown to Kickoff, presented by Underdog. 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All right, we'll go a little rapid fire over here with our preview. Some top 10 quickies, if you will. But the quarterback stat that is just insanity. This is Miami quarterback Darian Mensah. He has thrown 14 touchdown passes and 12 incompletions. He has more touchdown passes than incomplete passes. That's insanity right there. He's the first FBS quarterback to do that through four games in the last 30 years. So he's having a heck of a season. The question tonight, rainy conditions. Clemson's defense has been good. Can they slow down this Miami aerial assault, if you will? Clemson's offense is freaking brutal. They cannot pass the ball to save their lives, but Miami's secondary is really banged up. So I don't know. What do you think, Rich? 16.5 points, a lot of points. Clemson at home. Are they a live dog in your opinion?
1: I mean, yes, but am I?
2: You said that very tentatively.
1: Yeah. Was that convincing? Because if it didn't sound convincing, that is a stay offside for me today. Clemson has looked, I don't even know how to describe them, but over the past few years, and I'm sure, Jared, you feel the same way, it just feels in some ways like the game has passed this team by a little bit. The modern era of NIL and the investment that you have to rely on being made into your roster, and then the also having the belief system baked in, having a head coach who believes

0: in the current modern day structure of this sport, love it or hate it. It's really kind of like love it or leave it. You know, if you don't want to deal with this anymore, you got to move on to the NFL or maybe bump down to coach high school football, which, by the way, is becoming more and more like college football as the days tick by. If you look at some of the parents who are operating as agents or managers for their high schoolers who are making the transition into the college ranks, there are high-level negotiations happening all across the country as we speak between recruits, families, and college football coaches and general managers, a new position that has been introduced into many of these college football programs. Clemson is behind the eight ball. They're behind the curve, and that is the worst possible place to be when everybody is touting the automobile and you're like, well, no, we've got these horse and buggies over here. Can I interest you in a stable for sale? Everybody goes, nah, I'm looking for a place to park my Model T, you know? So
1: how about a store that rents like movies? What about that?
0: Honestly, it's like the last holdout of the VHS. Dabo Sweeney is sitting with his 8-track in his car and his VHS recorder at home while the rest of college football seems to be caught up on all this. I can't back Clemson, not until I see them really, from a methodology standpoint, change the way they're viewing the sport in its current form.
2: Feels like an under game. Feels like a 31-10 kind of game. I just don't see Tate Reynolds, Clemson quarterback, really doing a whole lot against this Miami defense. I know the secondary's banged up, but I think the defensive line is still, I would argue, maybe a top five defensive line in the sport. This is a very, very methodical Miami offense, as explosive as they've been. They want Mark Fletcher to be the bell cow, and he's back tonight. I think they're going to run the hell out of it. I think the weather will play a factor. I think the fact that this game, of course, is in one of those environments that you just might not expect there to be a boatload of points under. I got 49. It's kind of still in the 48.5 range. I think that's still a fair bet to the under. And to your guys' point about Dabo, like I keep tweeting that Dabo, this year's Dabo, 2026 Dabo, is the 2025 Mike Gundy. Like it's a little stubborn. A little, you know, stuck in your ways. And I just don't think that works. It's adapt or die in college football today. The only thing that is constant is the fact that the sport is changing. And if you are not willing to change with it, it will leave you behind. That's why Nick Saban's now on College Game Day. And I think he's good in media. I think there's a chance Dabo has a chance to be really good in media. You know, he's a personality. But if you're not willing to adapt the way that you bring players in, I just don't think you have a strong future at the highest level of the sport.
1: And he doesn't have anything to point to record-wise to be like, and this is why you're wrong. Right? Like, it's just the losses keep stockpiling more so each year. And
2: he
1: so
2: lost
1: it's
2: to Penn
1: like
2: State in a bowl game last year. I mean, that has not aged well.
3: Oh man, that's about as low as it gets. No, I'm kidding.
1: All right, we'll go rapid fire. How about number 2 Georgia? They're hosting Vanderbilt today. To me, this is just get a win, run the ball, like just get out of here. We got Alabama next week. I don't expect just points galore. I think this is more of a typical Georgia game. Georgia's 4-0 covering the spread this year. They've been blowing teams out, but I don't think this sets up to be that type of game. How about it, Rich? What do you think in this one quickly?
0: All right. So for Vandy, the entire game changes if Jared Curtis isn't mobile enough to extend plays.
2: And he's out. I just got news literally five minutes ago.
3: Yeah.
2: Look, he's not playing today. That's why the number's moving up right now as we speak, like live. Numbers
0: so,
2: are on
0: I
2: the
0: mean,
2: screen.
0: There you have it. Georgia, they're allowing barely 50 rushing yards a game. So if Vanderbilt is one-dimensional, which already it kind of feels like they are, good luck, Vandy.
1: Yeah. Right.
2: Yeah, I just saw Pete Tamble tweet literally 2 minutes ago. Jared Curtis will not play tonight. And we've seen the number react. I'm seeing now some 26s, 25.5s, 26.5s pop up across the market. I agree with Brian's assessment. It's hard for me to back Vandy, considering that situation. Under makes sense for sure. I think the prop market might be the way to go here is you bet some, you know, unders on some of the Vandy players. You just don't know how long Georgia's going to play the ones. And I think that's the tough thing to predict in this game.
1: Okay. It's the moment you've been waiting for. You get to talk about the number 3 ranked Notre Dame Fighting Irish, huh? ND against North Carolina. Look, man, Billy Edwards Jr. is North Carolina's quarterback. That's like showing up to a gunfight with chewing gum. That's what you're looking at. Like, the Irish have assault rifles. And

0: You've got some doublement with Billy Edwards Jr. This is a mismatch. The thing I'm really interested in, though, is do we see a Super Bowl 25 defensive game plan from Bill Belichick? Yeah. Remember when he was the defensive coordinator for the New York Giants? That's when they beat the Bills 20-19. It was Jim Kelly, the K-gun offense, right? Scott Norwood missed the field goal, but close game. What Bill Belichick did, which was so brilliant, he did everything to try to slow down the passing game. They had Thurman Thomas. You could have run the ball for 200 yards with Thurman Thomas on him, but they didn't. They tried to keep passing, passing, passing. I wonder if Belichick does that against Notre Dame today, because it would make sense. Notre Dame's passing offense is really good with C.J. Carr. They do a great job protecting and keeping bodies off of him. Their running game sucks. So I could totally see Bill Belichick saying, we got to do everything possible to slow down and stop this passing attack from killing us today. If they run the ball effectively, great. We'll tip our cap, but we'll give you that to try to slow down the passing game. I could absolutely see that being the game plan today.
1: Yeah, no question about it. UNC has one legitimate upset ingredient. It can rush the passer. Tar Heels, they have 10 sacks in three games. Xavier Lewis individually leads the FBS in sacks and tackles for loss per game, you know, and don't overlook their run game. Benjamin Hall against Clemson erupted for 130 rushing yards on 18 carries. That was a great equalizer there. North Carolina's chances, pressure plus red zone defense. Xavier Lewis with his sack total. UNC, they're fourth nationally in red zone defense, so they make you win it when it matters. So if you force Notre Dame to earn 10 or 12 play drives instead of allowing explosives, you at least have an upset formula. My lean is on the side of the favorite, but my favorite pick for this game would be the under on the total.
2: I think Notre Dame first quarter, first half makes sense. The one thing I've noticed with their offense, Brian, I'm sure you've noticed this too, Mike Denbrock's opening script has been elite. They have been really good at understanding what the defense is trying to do early in the game and attacking that. I love C.J. Carr. The run game has been a little bit underwhelming, and I don't think they have as alpha as receivers as they've had last year. But they're still really good at that level. I think really the strength of their team is the defense. I haven't seen a defense all year play base dime. They play base dime. First and 10, four defensive linemen, one linebacker, six DBs. Like that, what that tells me, they trust their front four and they think their front four can get after it. Bryce Young and Abubakar Torrey, Traore, I always mispronounce his name. Like those two guys are just absolute freaks. I love the linebacker, Drake Bowen. He's like an old school middle linebacker, you know, really experienced. Kingston Viliama also can just get after you on the edge. This is a top five defense. And that's where I think UNC is going to struggle a little bit. The one, like, if you want to spin it, you know, UNC, like, it's a massive number. It's an early game in Chapel Hill. They do have an extra week to prepare. They're coming off the bye. I do like Bobby Petrino. Like, I think Bobby Petrino with extra prep, I think they can come up with something to maybe keep this within the number, but this feels like a very one-sided game. I don't see the UNC receivers getting a lot of separation against this Notre Dame secondary. Leonard Moore is the best cover corner in the country. I like Jalen Sanders on the other side too, the Michigan transfer. UNC's defense though does have some guys coming back. Their best pass rusher's back this week. He missed the Clemson game. And again, you get a little extra time to prepare and we'll see if Notre Dame's going to be 100% for a game that they feel like they probably can win, but I would be surprised if this is within two scores in the fourth quarter.
0: You know what, there's a gross, gross angle that I will not be taking, but it could, could be profitable, is if you look at Notre Dame's running backs. Like, let's just say this is the defensive game plan. What I said, Belichick is like, we got to do everything to slow down the passing game. They're not good at running it. So, you know, we'll sacrifice some rushing yards to try to slow down the passing attack. That's our chance. Well, Notre Dame with Aeneas Williams and Nolan James Jr., maybe you look at their rushing totals. Aeneas is at 73.5, Nolan James at 50.5. It's the grossest thing ever to take higher on either of those guys. But Notre Dame should have a healthy lead. I wouldn't be surprised at all if either or both of them get there based on Belichick's defensive game plan. And I think you got to do everything you can to slow down the passing attack. That's where Notre Dame can hammer you. I think that's what he'll do. Agreed. So I will not be betting it. I will not. And I can't even highly encourage it, but Don't be surprised if that ends up hitting at the end of the game.

0: is what I'm thinking here.
1: How about the news that came out about the Belichick coaching contracts this week too? Like they're all basically gone after the opt out year. That's just weird. Yeah. Chapel Hill stuff. I don't know what's going on.
0: It is. It's kind of strange. Like they're dating each other, and like you see them all over town, with someone else, and you're like, what's going on here with this? You're like, that's where they're at right now. We've got Rich Ornberger, Penn State All American, Jared Smith, FSR betting analyst. I'm Brian Noe. Coming up next, the moment of truth, rapid fire. We'll each have three picks for you. We'll get you a bushel of winners. Collectively, 7-2 last week, but with all of us, Jared went 3-0. Rich and I went 2-1 apiece. You know, we got to pick it up to keep up with here. Jared, his hot streak over here. We'll get you some winners right around the corner. It is Fox Sports Radio's Countdown to Kickoff, presented by Underdog. Unleash your dog.
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5: 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I mean, they're hitting almost 290 as a team. So, I mean, and also, the Cubs did themselves no favors. 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

0: 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That is Mr. Bo Benson.
1: We have a little futures pick on the Stone Cold Lock of the Century of the Week this week. First coach fired in the NFL this year, Nick Sirianni.
0: Wow, first one to go. The Eagles get, wow, crazy. All right. Our technical producer extraordinaire, Mr. Chris Perfett.
2: Thank you for welcoming me back from wine country. And to do that, Keeneland, race 10, the 9-horse Zulu Kingdom, 3-1 odds. There you go.
0: Zulu Kingdom. All right. Mark it down. Beautiful.
2: I had another pick, but he's like not going to get you a lot of money. He's kind of a lock, USS Valor in another race, so it doesn't matter.
0: Okay.
2: Those are my picks.
0: Gotcha. Okay. Yeah, like Chris doesn't do the piddly money picks, you know, like the favorites.
2: No, I will put money on Valor just because it's a lock, but that's not sexy to give out.
0: Right, but to give out the money makers, right?
2: Yeah.
0: I gotcha. And on digital, shout out to our guy Saga, posting our clips. Does a great job. Appreciate his hard work. 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Get all of our picks, all that good stuff. Top of the hour, up on game, LeVar Arrington, live in Chicago. Very nice. TJ Hushmanzada, Plaxico Burress. They have got you covered in less than 9 American minutes. Keep it locked right here on Fox Sports Radio. All right, we got some picks to make. Let's do it.
3: Rapid fire.
0: Off a sizzling 3-0 week. Mr. Jared Smith, what do you have for us today?
4: Let's keep it rolling. I'm laying 3.5 with Arizona State. They're hosting Baylor today. DJ Lagway did not look right coming off the ankle injury last week. And we get Kenny Dillingham off a week of prep. They were in London 2 weeks ago. They beat Kansas bye week last week. I like Dillingham with extra time to prepare for this Baylor defense, which is pretty good. But I think Arizona State covers the number. Obviously, I gave you these picks earlier. I'm really high on Ohio State today, laying 14.5 at Iowa. I just don't think the Iowa defense, although it is formidable, I just think Ohio State's offense will be too much. Zone defense, Jeremiah Smith will shred the zone today for the Hawkeyes, and I think the Buckeyes win big. Get a big Big Ten win. They need one after losing to Texas a few weeks ago. And I'm on the over, 57.5 Florida and Mizzou. I feel like this is going to be a tennis match back and forth. Mizzou without two of their best pass rushers today. Good luck trying to tackle Jaden Ball in space. Big points between the Gators and the Tigers today.

0: Okay, I gave you Mississippi State to win in our parlay platter. So in rapid fire, I got to take +5.5. It's right there for the plucking. They're 4-0, explosive offensively, and I trust them to keep it inside one score, if not win the game altogether. Moving on, Florida -5.5. The Gators are more efficient on both sides of the ball, and I just think they wear Missouri down late. Miami -14.5. The Hurricanes have been dominant on both sides of the ball, and Clemson's offense, they just haven't shown enough to keep pace, so I think they lose by more than 2 touchdowns.
1: All right, I was going to take you to Beatdown City, USA today, which is located near Iowa City. But, you know, Jared took it. Jared took Ohio State, so that's fine. Yeah, you know, I could back him up and
2: come
1: go
2: on
1: with
2: in.
1: It,
2: water's warm.
1: I know. It's inviting. Trust me, it's inviting. But I'll go in a different direction and might regret it. But I'm going to go with my 3 picks here. I'll give you the substitute. Instead of Ohio State, I'll give you North Carolina's team total under 13.5. You have Billy Edwards Jr. as your quarterback. You're going against Notre Dame's defense. Like, get out of here. This is a get out of here spot. So I'll take under 13.5 with North Carolina. Give me Keelan Russell, the stud Bama freshman quarterback. Give me over higher than 29.5 rushing yards. You got to blitz him. Your pass defense sucks. You have no pass rush. You can't allow him to just sit back there and pick you apart all day. You have to blitz this guy. And when you do that, there are times where he's going to tuck it and run and make you pay that way. So you're screwed either way, is basically how it unfolds. But I see at least 30 rushing yards for Keelan Russell. And give me Gunnar Stockton. I gave this to you and prop it up. I like lower than 229.5 passing yards. Georgia's going to run the ball effectively. And Vanderbilt has a respectable pass defense. So they're not going to throw it all around the place with Bama on deck. I like under 229.5. Or if you like lower. There you go. The table is set. Enjoy the day. We are Fox
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8: In defense of Aaron Rodgers in the first half where he has that blow up with Mike McCarthy, this is now a trend for this Steelers team where they're having some kind of communication issues and getting him plays where last week against the Bengals, they had to burn all 3 of their timeouts early in the first half because something is going on with getting the plays relayed into him. So then I think when it carries over into Thursday Night Football, Aaron Rodgers looks at it like, hey guys, we knew this was a problem going into this game, and now the frustration is boiling over into our next game where we still haven't had the issues addressed. And also, Mike McCarthy, he just doesn't look like an innocent guy out there when he's coaching, where he almost has like this confused look on his face when Aaron Rodgers is barking at him.
9: But for Aaron, it's all for just public display. Like, you're a veteran. You're a grown-up. You're supposed to be a team guy. Like, save that for the sidelines. Save it for the locker room. But when you're out here on the field doing all this nonsense,
10: right,
9: like, you could sort of keep it right here and just be like, hey, call the play. You know, just give them some sort of symbol that or signal that says, hey, hurry up. But not look like such an a-hole doing it.
10: Just to play the other side of this, I mean, he did need a play called in. I mean, they're trying to score, and he's the quarterback, and he wanted a play.
9: Right, but yes. This is coming off the

0: heels of him saying, it all starts with me, and then blaming his coaching staff. Sure. So in that moment, he was just like, let me make sure everybody knows that my coaching staff is doing me no favors right now.
1: Okay.
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8: 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We can compete for the national championship. 1 year later, and they have fallen so far off the map, you can't even see them. A heritage program like Penn State, coach is gone, players are gone, quarterback left for the NFL rather than come back for another. Now I'm gone, guys. I'm not going to worry about trying to petition coming back. No, I'm leaving. And sometimes the fall in college football now, especially in the NIL era, and things happening as fast as they are, it is stunning. And especially stunning for a team like Penn State that had been back at in a rarefied air, or at least thought to be back in that rarefied air. And now it feels like Penn State is starting over. Like they're completely starting over.
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13: Aaron Judge was left off the New York Yankees roster for the division series against Tampa Bay because of a right calf strain. Game one tonight at 6:30 Eastern. Up first at 1 Eastern, Game 1 between the Cleveland Guardians and Chicago White Sox. Then at 4 Eastern, Game 1 of the National League Division Series as the Los Angeles Dodgers host the Atlanta Braves. College football Friday night. Unranked Pitt won at Virginia Tech 35-33 to improve to 5-0. Kicking off moments from now, number 3 Notre Dame at North Carolina. Notre Dame on a 14-game winning streak. All of the victories by double digits. Number 7, Alabama, playing at 16th-ranked Mississippi State. Number 20, Houston, hosting Central Florida. NFL, the Indianapolis Colts downgraded receiver Keenan Allen to out due to a groin injury for tomorrow's game in London against Washington. I'm Isaac Lohenkron.
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20: All right, all right. Welcome into the show. Happy Saturday to everyone. College football Saturday. Not a happy Saturday for me. My Nittany Lions got banged up yesterday. But, hey, nonetheless, the show must go on. And this is Up on Game. Got TJ Houshmandzadeh with us. Plexico is, well, he's watching the Golden Domers play UNC today. So he'll be off. But we'll handle it. A lot to get to today. Yeah, we're here. TJ. Like we always do, got to check in before we get going. How you feeling, man? What's going on?
21: Man, I feel good as usual, man. You talking clear skies and palm trees, man. It might be too clear out here right now.
20: Huh.
21: It is brutally hot already this morning.

0: But hey, I'll take the hot weather over the cold weather any day, man. I feel sorry for my comrade LeVar Arrington, the way his Nittany Lions got
1: abused,
0: beat down. Yeah. Yeah. I was shocked by that one.
1: Yeah. Yeah, I was too. I'm here in Chicago. I'm boots on the ground. So I went out, you know, spent time with our alumni. I've been hosting our Roar Tour stops, and our events pre-game socials for you know our graduates. It's been amazing, TJ. Like I've gotten so much more involved with the school versus just like athletics, just being
0: That's
1: football.
0: Right.
1: It's been amazing. But man, everybody was so hopeful and so excited and so supportive. And then we get out there and TJ, I don't know how bad it looked on TV because I was there watching it, but it was bad in person. And there was like no way around it. It didn't look like we had any answers for them. There were so many things that were just not good. If it was the Nittany
0: Northwestern looks
1: Nittany
0: to be a team that has had really, really good coaches. They have really good coaches.
1: When
0: you have those type of coaches, that's what happens.
1: I don't even feel like they did anything profound.
0: Their players knew exactly what the coaches wanted. When the players can play without thinking, that's what happens.
1: No doubt.
0: They just react. They play without thinking. The game plan, when the players understand the game plan like a coach, that's when you know the coaching is where it needs to be.
1: And, you know,
0: and that's what it looked like.
1: They are some intelligent cats. speaking of knowing what the coach wants, but maybe not getting that out of it, the Steelers, they took an L. And they could have used some coverage. There was some plays made by Deshaun Watson, which we'll get to that as well at some point during the show. But later on after that game, Joey Porter Jr. was traded and went to the Cowboys. Now, here's what it is. All right, Pittsburgh, they didn't want to pay him, but reports say that they wanted Dallas to pay them like he was elite. So I don't know that you can have it both ways, but listen, Stephen Jones said on 105.3 The Fan, said the Steelers initially their asking price was a little too hefty, but Dallas got it done, a 2027 sixth round and a 2028 second round. Jones admits Porter could walk in free agency after the season. Dallas expects a third and a fourth round comp pick in the 28 to offset the second. His words, it protected us. Here's the debate, TJ. Did the Steelers lose this trade, and does Dallas pay him, or is he a one-year rental and gets back out there on the market after this season?
0: I believe the Steelers lost the trade for sure. You give up this is debatable where you say a top corner, but he's one of the top corners in the league. I would say he falls probably somewhere in the top seven. And when you had those guys on your team, especially guys that you drafted, those guys are normally rewarded because it's a badge of honor to a team to give a player that you've drafted a second contract because you're doing a really good job drafting and developing players, but the Steelers didn't sign him. And so to let him go for a sixth round pick in the next year's draft and then a second round pick in the 28 draft, I feel like you lose that. Now on the Cowboys' hand, it's a win. You give him a second round pick. At worst, you're going to get a third round compensatory pick back. So you win this. Do I believe that Joey Porter Jr. will re-sign with the Cowboys? That's a tough question to answer. And to answer it, I would probably say no. I believe they may end up doing the same thing that they've done with CeeDee Lamb. If he has a great year, we're going to franchise him. And I believe the franchise tag would be $21 to $22 million. And we may be back in the same situation with Joey Porter Jr. next offseason that we had.

0: this offseason. I'm not playing. I'm not participating because I want a new contract. And I feel him because football is a 100% hurt business. You're going to get hurt. It's just the extent of your injury. Mm-hmm. And so as a player, you must make sure you get the type of money that you deserve because these owners, they're not just going to give money away. And when you have a chance to earn that type of money, you have to make sure you do the right things. And so he has great representation, but I don't know what the Steelers are doing, letting somebody like him go in that division with Jamar Chase, T. Higgins, Zay Flowers, and now them young boys that they have in Cleveland with Concepcion, Boston, Jerry Jeudy. Like, I don't know what they're doing. And so good luck to the Steelers with the plans that they have for the future of their team.
1: It doesn't look like it's going to end well for the Pittsburgh Steelers. You got to have coverage, as you just mentioned, all those names. You got to have coverage in the AFC North. You got to have defense and a defense that can travel. And their defense did not travel when they went to Cleveland. So you give Deshaun Watson an opportunity to have an impactful day. They just didn't look good, man. Like, I know they ended up making it a closer game in the end, but I just don't know where this Pittsburgh Steelers team is. And you have a guy in Aaron Rodgers who this is his last season. So it's going to be hard to judge him in a way where you could actually say we're going to put in one of the backups, whether it be Howard or Allar. But if they continue to play the way that they're playing, you would have to assume that you got to have the conversation. So there's that. I don't think the Steelers are a very good team right now. They're a team that's trying to figure things out with a new head coach, which I can sympathize because there's a school a little bit up above in central Pennsylvania that's trying to do the same exact thing, and I saw that take place. But for the Dallas Cowboys, you mentioned his representation. And I know that's one of your homies. George Pickens is there, and he did not get a contract extension. He's looking for that. He's playing through it on the tag. You'd have to assume, and I made this point in the week, TJ, you'd have to assume that because there's already conversations that have taken place with Mulugeta and the Jones family, that there's some type of an understanding heading into that trade that there is a long-term deal to be done. Otherwise, they would have went to me, I believe, and if you're a good agent, which we heard that Detroit was very much in the running to trade for Joey Porter Jr., you'd have to assume that you're going to measure out and weigh other opportunities and possibilities if you think that this is a one-and-done type of year, outside of saying, look, go to Dallas. It's a better team right now, perceivably, because they don't, you know, that's in question. And ball out, and we're going to get you a contract on the open market. Or you say, you know, I've had conversations with this GM and this GM, and this looks to be the best opportunity for you to score a long-term deal. I feel like there's too much communication going on between Mulugeta and the Dallas Cowboys brass for it to not be that, TJ. Like, there had to have been an understanding that this was going to be something. I mean, granted, trades aren't in the power of the agent or the player. It's the franchises that do it. So ultimately, if they wanted to get rid of them, they could get rid of them. But with that being said, wouldn't you think that there would be conversations being had between Mulugeta and the Cowboys while these conversations were kind of ensuing in Pittsburgh as to what was going to happen with Joey Porter Jr.?
0: I'm sure if the Dallas Cowboys and Dave received permission to talk about a contract as a trade was being finalized, they did. Numbers probably didn't work, I'm going to assume. Or the Cowboys just said, hey, we're trading for him. And if it's a 1 to 2 year rental, because we franchise them, we're fine with that as well, because they've shown they're willing to do that with GP, with George Pickens.
1: But that doesn't change what he's

0: going on in Pittsburgh, though. So he's basically in the same exact situation.
1: But this right is the now. Thing, though. You're 100% correct. But did Plaxico Burress not say to us he wanted to play? He was ready to play. They wouldn't let him play. Yeah, is that not what he said to us?
0: That's what he
1: so
0: said.
1: So it is different because he was ready to play in Pittsburgh. He wanted to play in Pittsburgh. They supposedly wouldn't allow him to play.
0: There
1: so
0: was
1: it's completely
0: some conflicting
1: different.
0: Material that came out where they said the final straw was they
1: his
0: was
1: back
0: was
1: hurt again.
0: His back was still hurting.
1: Right.
0: Again.
1: And so, you know, the truth can be between the cup and the lip, right?
0: Yeah, sure.
1: And so we don't.
0: It was messy, whatever it was. Whatever the truth is in
1: yes,
0: it all,
1: exactly.
0: It is a messy
1: and
0: situation.
1: If Joey Porter Jr. is willing, we all know, man, we think the grass is always greener on the other side, right? So I'm willing to go to another situation because it can't be worse than this. It's going to be better than this. And so maybe he's just willing to go to Dallas because he didn't like the way the situation with the Pittsburgh Steelers got off on the wrong foot from the get-go. So it's always going to be animosity. But when you go somewhere else, this is going to be much better than what I've experienced. And that can be what he believes. And if he has to play on the franchise tag, he may not like it, but it's more money that he would make on the franchise tag that he's made in his entire career. And that's the same thing with George Pickens is doing. Dave can advise you, but at the end of the day, the player's in control. Micah Parsons was willing to sit out with that franchise tag. George Pickens isn't. And so the agent gives advice. The player ultimately does what he wants to do.
0: Mm-hmm. You know what's interesting, TJ? I think Joey Porter Jr. is a fine, fine football player and a fine young man. Obviously, I know him and I know where he comes from. I know his family. There's no question marks connected to him, and outside of maybe the back, and he's going to get an opportunity now to go play for this Dallas team and do what he needs to do. I think it's a tremendous win for Dallas. I think they add a cover element and Joey Porter Jr. that I believe will make them a much better unit with the potential of what they could be already before adding him. This looks to be another all-in move by Jerry Jones to try to get to that elusive Super Bowl. I think it's a heck of a move. And
1: Arsene LeVar, when you look at what is the weakness of the Dallas Cowboys defense?
0: It's always been their secondary.
1: It's the back end of their defense.
0: Yeah.
1: And now you've added a player that is unquestioned the best corner you have. It's not even a debate, it's Joey Porter Jr. So when you do that, you've won the trade. You bring in a guy that is by far your best corner.
0: He grades out very high. He grades out very high in pass defenses. And I'm happy for Joey that he gets an opportunity to, he's going to get an opportunity to show it. I'm kind of sad though that, you know, it had to come to this where he leaves Pittsburgh to have to go do it in Dallas. But that's how this league works, and it seems as though that's becoming more and more commonplace with everything that's going on. So we'll see how that all plays out. But, hey, listen, there's no time like October. The NLDS is here, streaming live on Fox 1. It's the Braves against the Dodgers and the Padres taking on the top-seeded Brewers. When? And you're one step closer to the World Series. Lose, and your season's over. This is the postseason baseball at its best, the kind of October magic that doesn't wait for the recap. Here's the good news. You can catch every pitch, every swing, every walk-off live, streaming on the Fox 1. That's right. Catch the Brewers versus the Dodgers and the Padres versus the Brewers live on Fox 1. There's no time like October, and there's no better place to stream than the magic that happens on Fox 1. This is Up On Game. That's TJ Hushmanzada. Plexico is off. He's watching the Golden Domers against UNC right now. We're going to carry you through. On the other side of the break, Jed York, he got a 6-game suspension, and he was fined. Was it enough? And we'll have a conversation about the comparisons. The

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0: Up on Game. You're listening to Fox Sports Radio. We'll get to Deshaun Watson and Todd Monken, the Browns. They're 3-1 right now. And Tony Romo, if you hadn't heard, he's out at CBS. Mutual. We'll get to that as well. But first, let's talk about York. And I ain't talking about Yorktown or New York or any other York. I'm talking about Jed York. Listen, the NFL ruled that York violated the personal conduct policy. 500K. That's 500,000 beans that he was fined. 6-game suspension. He's already 3-in. He missed the first 3 games, so that counts towards his punishment. He can return Tuesday, October the 20th, week 7. The Niners are still undefeated. York had a statement. He accepts the decision in full, called it an inexcusable mistake, takes full responsibility, apologized to players, staff, and fans. Now, owners are supposed to be held to a different standard, and that's what's stated when they say these things. But it's interesting because there's always the age-old debate, are players treated differently? Well, when you think about it, players lose a game check for every week they're suspended. Owners, they don't get game checks. And the team, well, it keeps making money while they sit. It's not like any of those profits are taken from him. So that $500,000 fine, TJ, is really the only financial hit that that man takes. But when you break it down, and you go through some of the names on the list, like Deshaun Watson, we keep bringing his name up because we're going to talk about him. When he got into that trouble for sexual misconduct, the allegations, he had an 11-game suspension. Now, he got fined $5 million. And apparently, the cost in salary was $632,500 in lost salary, about $5.63 million in losses due to the suspension. We remember Ezekiel Elliott in 2017, 6 games for domestic violence allegations, lost $559,192,000 in salary. And
1: a week. You're not saying that. A week. They didn't lose that in a week.
0: Dang. All right. Could have been forced to repay about $240K a game in signing bonus monies as well, which equaled and totaled out to 8.15 in guarantees were voided. Pac-Man Jones, if you guys remember, in 2007, full season after 10 police encounters and 5 arrests, including a strip club incident that ended up with a shooting, he lost $1.292 million 500

0: his whole 2007 salary. Ridley, for gambling, betting, lost a full season. Gambling policy, not to be the conduct policy. He lost $11.1 million in guarantees in a 2022 salary that didn't get paid that year. So by the numbers, York's $500,000, TJ, is about 0.11. That's 0.11% of the $453.2 million in national revenue each team got last fiscal year. Packers, from a Packers financial report. That's the source of where that came from. Colts owner, he did the same exact thing. He didn't get any. Well, he got fined $500K, excuse me. That was the maximum allowed. But Robert Kraft got nothing. So I started looking at this, TJ. I said, well, how does the league punish from worst to least? Number one on the list, domestic violence. Since 2014, the assault, battery, domestic violence, sexual assault with physical force equals 6 games unpaid for first offense. It can go up or down. Second offense, you're banished. And that could apply, that you have to apply for reinstatement after a year. No guarantee. That's number one. Number two is guns and shootings. No set baseline, case by case. All right. Number three is gambling on the NFL games. Minimum 1 year suspension, 2 years if if it's your own team's game, whatever that means. Number four, solicitation. No set baseline in the policy. The only other owner case is Robert Kraft from 2019. Was investigated but not punished by the league. York's case caught in a human trafficking task force sting trying to pay $160 for some butt sex. Charged, reduced to disorderly conduct, pleaded no contest, and possessing criminal tools, whatever that means, his phone. Court fined him $1,150. The takeaway on this, York got the domestic violence baseline, 6 games for the nonviolent misdemeanor. That's Goodell's higher standard for owners. But Kraft got nothing, and $500K barely touches an owner's money. So I ask you, when you look at something like this, is the punishment, is what took place shielding their own? Is it shielding the owner? 3 of the 6 games already served, and he's 500 grand, but he doesn't stop making his money as the owner of the franchise, and his team is thriving. They're undefeated. What's your take on this? Do you feel like there's a double standard here? And if you're the NFL, or if you're looking at it as an onlooker to the NFL, does this come across as a double standard? And should there be a double standard? How do you internalize it, TJ?
1: With all that, we know from just what has taken place in recent years, the owners and the people that should be held to a higher standard, it's different for them. It's different. It's been shown over and over and over again. And so at this point, you can cry, you can complain. It's not changing. It's not going to change. It's always been this way. When the players get suspended, they lose pay for that game. And if you have a high base salary, just say the way these dudes is making 30 plus million a year, let's just say somebody's making 17 million a year. And every position minus kicker and fullback, if you're a high level starter, you're making way more than 17. Middle of the pack is making 17 million a year. So let's just go 17 million a year. And you get suspended for 4 games. Do the math. You lose $4 million.

0: You lose $4 million for four games. Because you're making $1 million a week. Because we get paid during the season. We get paid during the season. We don't get paid when the season's over.
1: Unless you're a bonus guy. Because you could get a bonus. You could get a very large bonus.
0: We're not talking bonuses. Your bonus is never part of any suspension you get.
1: But it can be voided.
0: Unless the owner does that, and they're not doing that with no great player. No player that reaches that type of contract, for the most part, is having that contract voided. Unless you're in a Deshaun Watson type of situation where you've shown them, he's not playing good. We got to get out of this. By that time, it was too late. And so when a player who makes nowhere near the amount of what an owner makes gets that type of quote unquote fine, and in relation, the owner gets a slap on the wrist in relation to the type of money they make. And so it's never going to, Roger Goodell is the commissioner of the National Football League, has done and he does a hell of a job. What you going to do? Fine the people that you work for more than they want to be fined? You work for them. I'm sure there are some ownerships and some ownership in the teams where they feel like the you need to drop the hammer. But for the most part, you work for them. So you must tread lightly, so to speak. And it's never going to change. Is it right? No. Is it fair? No. But it's always been this way. You get $500,000 fine, six games. If that was a player and he was making $17 million, he'd lose $6 million. He would lose $6 million.
1: That just seems like grossly, like, out of balance. Like, and listen, I don't think that owners and players fall in the same category. I don't. I really don't. One is an owner and one is an employee. I think it's very different. The governing body of the National Football League acts as the governing body of the owners. The owners are who pay the National Football League and Roger Goodell to do what it is that they need to do, which means they set the rules, TJ. But to me, I still think that if a owner gets in trouble and they're getting disciplined by the league, just like the players are getting disciplined by the league, then that becomes a comparable. And something just doesn't seem savory. Something doesn't seem correct about a player losing that amount of money when they have an infraction where the same infraction warrants a $500,000 fine, a six-game suspension, and you're still collecting money. Like, I almost feel like, shouldn't you take the amount of what an established baseline is? Like, okay, this person did that as a player. They lost X amount of dollars due to not being able to play in the games for those six games. It equals this. Shouldn't you do it just like the salary cap for an owner? They should lose the average of what that guy that set the baseline of what they're losing.
0: And if you start doing that, it's the owners, some they're going to be mad, but I look at it this way. It's very few owners that are getting in trouble. Very few. It's really even not a lot of players. And when you do something that they say puts a negative light on the shield, you must pay the price.
1: And $500,000 is not like, and for what it's worth, for those out there that may not be aware of this, your fines go to a charity. It's a charitable donation. All these guys that get fined off of what they're doing, players, owners, that the payment goes to a charity. And we all know what you get to do when money goes to a charity, TJ. It's a write-off. That's a tax shelter. So in theory, what you're paying, because losing a game check is not a write-off to the player. You don't get the write-off money. You don't get paid. Right?
0: Yeah.
1: But if you're getting fined $500,000 and that $500,000 is going to charity, you get out.

0: was writing off my fines. You fine me and you take 15 grand out of my contract, out of my pay because I hit a guy too hard. Well, where's my money going? Where does this $15,000 go?
1: You know what I would like to see also, because you bring up a great point, is a lot of players, especially now, but even when we were playing, I mean, we tied to so many nonprofits and people that you want to donate and organizations you want to donate to.
0: If they don't donate it to that.
1: You should be able to say, I would like this money donated to this.
0: You don't get to choose.
1: And you, but you should.
0: You don't get to
1: you
0: choose.
1: You should.
0: It goes to it the be, it goes to the donation be, of the NFL's
1: it
0: choice.
1: It should be your choice as long as it's documented where the money is going and what is being done with it. As long as you have it, it should. Mm-hmm. And it should be donated on your behalf. I mean, that would be something that I think the league should look at, to be honest with you, because a lot of players are actively involved in trying to help the community where they come from. And so if you're going to get fined and things of that nature, let me help the people that come from where I come from.
0: Yeah, it makes sense, but that ain't how it works. That money goes to a charity, but it's a charity that is I believe,
1: you know, the league decides it. The league decides it.
0: Yeah, the league does decide.
1: The league decides it. That's for sure. Yes.
0: But you better. And if you're a young player out there and you're getting fined for your uniform or whatever the infraction may be as it applies to on field, you better be looking into having it being written off, because it should be written off because it is a charitable donation. And I'll tell you this. I'm sure Jed York knows that that $500,000 is a tax write-off. So at the end of the day, what is it really like? What does it really cost him? It doesn't hurt him not one bit. It's written off. But hey, that's just me talking to y'all. And this is why the gang, well, the show is called Up on Gang. It's TJ Hutchman's out. I'm LeVar Arrington. We're going to talk to Sean Watson and Tony Romo on the other side of the break. But before we get to the break, you should know. Yeah. You should subscribe to the Fox Sports Radio YouTube channel and just search Fox Sports Radio on YouTube and you'll see our best videos from all of our shows. And you hit the thumbs up icon and comment away and let us know whose takes you agree with. And even those you don't agree with, just search Fox Sports Radio on YouTube and subscribe. In fact, we have the best update team, update artists of all time. And you know what? We won't find him for being too good. We're going to reward him. And that's Mr. Isaac Lohenkron. What you got for us trending, sir?
2: 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And I asked him, you know, since you're going to be there, can you be our special on-site correspondent for this game? And well, here was his response.
3: Mama, no!
2: Worth a try. So, without being on scene, we'll do our best to tell you that North Carolina scored first in this game on a 6-yard touchdown pass from Billy Edwards to Shamar Easter, but then Notre Dame came back. And let's give some love to the student radio crews. Here are Ben Rohr and Henry Lytle on the Notre Dame student radio station, WVFI.
4: James staying in this one. Just to the right side of Carr from the right hash. Carr looks him off. Looks to the middle of the field, throws for Faison. He's got him. Touchdown, Notre Dame. It's even at 7.
5: Jordan Faison, early candidate for man of the game for the Irish.
2: Not bad. Then, with that tying the score at 7, Notre Dame's Kingston Viliamu-Asa intercepted an Edwards pass, and the Fighting Irish scored out of it on a 12-yard touchdown pass from Carr to Jaden Greathouse to make it 14-7 Notre Dame. Notre Dame, seconds ago, intercepted another North Carolina pass, so with 3:48 left in the first quarter, it's number 3 Notre Dame leading at North Carolina 14-7. With 1 second left of the first quarter, 7th-ranked Alabama up 14-7 at Mississippi State. Alabama's Keelan Russell, a 15-yard touchdown pass to Ryan Coleman-Williams. Then Alabama scored on a pick six, a 30-yard interception return for a touchdown by DeJohn Lee before Mississippi State got on the board on a 2-yard touchdown pass from Kamario Taylor to Anthony Evans. Central Florida, 7-0 lead at number 20 Houston with 2 minutes left in the first quarter. And number 21 SMU leading Boston College 6-3 with 3.5 left in the first quarter. Elsewhere, Minnesota, a 7-0

0: Advantage over Michigan with 1 minute left in the first quarter. Finally, in Major League Baseball, Aaron Judge left off the New York Yankees roster for the division series against Tampa Bay because of his right calf strain. Game one tonight at 6:30 Eastern. LeVar and TJ, back to you.
1: Appreciate it, Allo. We're going to tackle Tony Romo. Maybe that's too soon to say tackle Tony Romo. We're going to take on the issue, conversation of Tony Romo being out at CBS and is Deshaun Watson back in? Is Todd Monken just a genius and we didn't know it? We're going to touch on that on the other side of the break. 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

0: Do you stay up at night thinking about the lack of push from your team's offensive line? 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You're not crazy. You're a fan. 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It won't fix any of the problems we previously stated, but it's delicious. And drinking it at a tailgate will make you look like a ball knower, which is a great consolation prize for the lack of push your offensive line gets. 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
4: What is a Mike Vrabel guy, a quarterback? 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

0: And this is Up On Game. TJ Hutchman's out. Plexico is out today. All right, I told you, we're going to squeeze two into this four-minute slot before we get up out of here. Let's start with Tony Romo. TJ, he's out. It's one of the best gigs that you could get in sports. One booth, A group, $180 million deal, and it's gone. CBS, Romo, they mutually agreed to part ways, which must mean that they compensated him something. 2 months after the July 23rd OWI arrest, he pleaded no contest, joined CBS in 2017, did a 10-year bid, 10-year deal, and $180 million, that is gone. Romo's statement was, he said he developed a reliance on pain medication after back surgeries, and trying to get off it led to an over-reliance on alcohol, taking a break to focus on his health and his family. Good for him. That's good to do that. But just quickly, TJ, what's your take on the Romo situation?
1: It was just a matter of time, it felt like, right? Once it was a DUI, correct?
0: OWI. OWI.
1: Operating while intoxicated.
0: Wow. Yeah.
1: It was just a matter of time. When you are put in the position that Tony Romo was put in, and that goes for anybody, man. You're held to a higher standard, and you need to lead the correct way. Lead by example. Don't do as I say. Do as I show you. And so when you get the type of television contract that he received, obviously, when he did it, I believe it was groundbreaking initially. He kind of set the bar for everybody else. And you have to move the correct way. I've never understood, man, why these dudes, and it's not just anybody, gets behind the wheel drunk. Get an Uber. One.
0: $180 million contract to go.
1: Number two, you have enough money to where everywhere you go, you can just have a driver and a car service.
0: Come on, man.
1: If you want to get wasted, just get you a driver. That's going to cost you $500 for the, maybe $1,000 for the day. You got the bread. Go ahead and spend it. And so hopefully he can get that right. I don't have no sympathy for when people do that, because now you playing with your life and you playing with other people's lives. And that's just not cool to somebody that's just innocent, maybe doing things with their family, and bam. Nah. So that's good. That hopefully he can handle those situations, but it sucks. Anytime you lose that type of money, it sucks. But I'm sure you know he got some type of settlement.

0: Tony Romo ain't no fool.
1: Something happened. When they say mutually agreed upon,
0: he got a nice little settlement.
1: Yeah,
0: they've come to an agreement.
1: I wanted to get to Monken and Deshaun Watson. We'll push it into the next hour because you got to have more than 1 minute to talk about going from booing to cheering and the start that the other team in Ohio that isn't the Cincinnati Bengals that you played for, TJ, the type of season that they're having right now with Deshaun Watson. Todd Monken, he deserves credit, and for what it's worth, I guess you got to say Deshaun Watson deserves credit as well. But we'll get to that. We'll touch on that as we got a whole lot to get to. Week 4, must win Sunday. We'll talk about why that is, the angle on that, and, well, that'll be pretty much a lot of the conversations in hour 2 is what's going on in the National Football League and what is considered to be a must win Sunday for some teams. That's TJ Hushmanzada. I'm LeVar Arrington. This is Up On Game, and you're listening to Fox Sports Radio, Hour 2, coming at you.
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7: I don't know if his shoulder's still bothering him. 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Ray, maybe you could find that out, because I have been bringing this up ad nauseum. Of look at the 5 games, look at the postseason last year, not just the Super Bowl. Something was off there. I don't know if his shoulder is bothering him, but this is an issue. Now, you can say he doesn't have A.J. Brown. He had Stephon Diggs last year, but I don't think he had, you know, a typical number one wide receiver, and he still made it work. Yeah, Ray?
8: I'm seeing he hurt his shoulder in the AFC Championship game against the Broncos.
7: Okay, so then what does that mean for the, you know, previous games where he didn't play well? Here's Mike Vrabel, his head coach, on the struggles of Drake May, and is there any issue, tension between coach and quarterback?
9: Greg Hill said this morning that he had heard that there is an issue between you and Drake May. Are there any issues?
10: He heard from unnamed sources. Let me just tell you why I'm here. I'm here because Drake was the quarterback. Believe it or not, I had choices to where I wanted to coach. I wanted to coach here because Drake was the quarterback. So,
7: and he did finish runner-up in the MVP, and he did get to a Super Bowl. That is a great payoff. If you're Mike Vrabel and you're not sure where you want to go, do you want to follow kind of in the shadow of Bill Belichick? And he wasn't afraid because maybe he had found his Tom Brady and Drake May, and maybe he still has. But there's something wrong with the situation.
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11: Boy, this is going to be an apology day. And not for me.
12: Come on, Var. Mr. Pittsburgh, Mr. A. Cleveland can't do it. Yes. They can't win.
11: Say sorry.
1: They needed Joey Porter Jr. on defense.
12: Oh, here we go.
1: They were busting coverages. But you know what? Pittsburgh's offense is... Their offense was so bad in the first half. Did y'all see the way the lady questioned Mike Mike McCarthy when he was going into the locker room.
11: Oh, yeah.
1: Did y'all see the interview?
11: Kaylee Hartung.

0: Yeah.
1: That, well, she gave him the hard tongue, all right.
0: Damn.
1: I mean, she went at him. Mike, why is your offense struggling so bad? Well, what is plaguing you? Mike's like, hey, I don't know.
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8: Carr takes the snap, rolls right, now turns and throws upfield. Oh my goodness, he's wide open! Faison dives and catches at the goal line! Touchdown, Notre Dame! They lost track of the receiver in the end zone, and Faison makes them pay.
7: Cody Simeon, the call on WSBT as Notre Dame has a 21-7 lead at North Carolina. 2 minutes into the second quarter, 7th-ranked Alabama up 21-7 at 16th-ranked Mississippi State. Just over 3 minutes into the second quarter, Central Florida 7-0 lead at number 20 Houston. 5 minutes into the second quarter, baseball. Aaron Judge was left off the Yankees roster for the division series against Tampa Bay due to a right calf strain. Getting underway moments from now, game 1 at Cleveland between the Guardians and White Sox. I'm Isaac Lowenkron.
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1: All right. Welcome into Hour 2. You are listening to Up on Game. It's TJ Houshmandzadeh. Plexico Burress is out. He's watching them Golden Domers play against the Tar Heels. But we've carried you through Hour 1. We're going to carry you through Hour 2 as well. We got a lot of topics to get to. Must win Sunday, Week 4. Yeah, you're probably thinking that. Well, it's too early to say that, but we'll give you some figures that say it's everything. But too early to say that for some of these teams. But before we get to that, I did want to pay off the tease from Hour 1. We did talk about Todd Monken and Deshaun Watson. TJ, before we get into the whole Week 4 must-win Sunday, let's touch on this Deshaun Watson and Todd Monken thing. The angle, obviously, is nobody thought Watson would be winning like this. Maybe a few, but many figured he'd be benched by now and probably, more than likely, done after this season. He's played his way into potentially, maybe, a future after this. That's probably what I want you to start on and answer on. But here's the facts of what we got going on. The Browns just defeated the Steelers 27-24. And it was a fine offensive showing by Deshaun Watson. They had a long field goal with 10 seconds left to win the game. Cleveland is now 3-1, TJ. 3 straight wins. Sole possession of first place in your old division in the AFC North, which they call the Black and Blue Division. And Watson has came through late in each of the last

0: three games. Is this year for Deshaun Watson creating a future for him in this league? And how much credit should be given to Todd Monken? Because if he listened to the crowd, if he listened to the media, if he listened to, you know, the fans, they were just booing Deshaun Watson in the preseason. And a lot of people were questioning what Todd Monken is thinking and what is he doing. And lo and behold, now they're number one in the AFC North, and they're at 3-1 with their record right now. What say you?
1: Deshaun Watson, for sure, is playing himself into being a quarterback of the future of the Browns. How can you not? Nobody thought the Browns would be 3-1 at this point in the season. Nobody. And so what he's done for himself, for that team, that city, nobody has expected that. He played really well Thursday night. He played well. Missed some throws, which all quarterbacks do, but he played well, man. Todd Monken, the way the first quarter of the season has gone is looking like he should have been a head coach a long time ago. He should have been a head coach a long time, calling the right play at the right time. His players understand what he's trying to get accomplished and what he wants done. Deshaun Watson is playing better than he's ever played. Wasn't Kevin Stefanski a two-time coach of the year? Man, they couldn't move. They couldn't get 2 yards in a cloud of dust on offense when he calling the plays. And everybody thought, like, man, he just don't have any quarterback play. He doesn't have a quarterback that can get it done. Well, them same quarterbacks that you struggle with, they thriving now. He's thriving now. The same Deshaun Watson that you had that couldn't do anything is thriving under a coach that has been a longtime coordinator and assistant. And here you are, a two-time coach of the year, and everybody think you're a great coach. And you may be, but you had this same team looking a lot worse. And so you got to give Todd Monken his credit, his appreciation for what he's done this early in the season. There's a long way to go. We revisit this in 10 weeks and it may not be the same. But where we stand today, Todd Monken should be the front runner for coach of the year.
0: Ooh.
1: Deshaun Watson should be the front runner for comeback player of the year.
0: Oof.
1: But it's through 4 games. And so we have a long way to go. But what the Cleveland Browns were picked to finish last, to win what, 3 to 5 games? They've already won 3 out of their first 4. And so kudos to them. Can they keep it going? That's the key. Can they keep it going? You trade Myles Garrett to the Rams. This season is not going to be. Can you keep it going? And if they can keep it going, this will be one of the craziest turnarounds that we've seen that nobody expected.
0: You're definitely right about that. And speaking of turnarounds, here are a few teams that need a serious turnaround. The Texans, the Titans, the Buccaneers, the Chargers, and the Dolphins. These are all winless teams in the National Football League, TJ. And it's only week 4. But the same teams, this Sunday, it's already a playoff game, and let me tell you why. And these are numbers by the four-letter network research. Since 1990, one out of three teams have made the playoffs. Let me rephrase that. 1 in 3 teams have made the playoffs only 14.3% of the time. That's 1 and 3. Right now, they're 0-3 going into week 4. So if they win this game, they still only have a 14% chance of making it to the playoffs. 5 teams I just mentioned to you that are 0-5, the Texans, the Titans, the Buccaneers, and the Chargers. And so the Titans, they're taking on the Ravens. They get to take on Derrick Henry. I'm sure he's going to have a part in why they will not win that game. The Packers are playing the Bucks. That's a probably a game that you say is a dual.

0: manageable, manageable game at this point for the Bucks because the Packers haven't been as good as they've needed to be. You got the Dolphins. They're taking on the Vikings, and I think we all know how that's going to play out. And we'll get to up on game and down on game, so we don't have to do any choosing or anything like that. And then you have the Chargers. They're playing the Seahawks in Seattle, and Seattle's coming off of a loss, of course, that snapped their 12-game win streak. How important is it for these teams to let me ask you this, because we know how important it is. But, TJ, what are you thinking if you're one of these teams, especially I would say the Texans? I would have never thought the Texans would be a winless team right now, but they've now found themselves in a very, very large hole that they got to try to dig themselves out of. But you look at the Titans, maybe that's expected. You look at the Dolphins, maybe that's expected. But much like the Texans, I look at this Chargers team and I say to myself, the Chargers and the Texans are two teams that are on this list and in this category that you would have never expected or thought that would happen. How do you get here? How do you get out of it if you're these teams?
1: The Texans, it's a very familiar position for them. They were 0-3 last year, and I believe they finished 12-5. And so the Texans have been down this road. This is nothing new to them and for them. And so when you've done it as a team before, you have full confidence that you can do it again. And so for the Texans, I'm confident that they can make a run like they've done in years past. The problem is the defense that was so stout last year isn't the same, and they should be better because they returned everybody. You return all your players, and it's another year in the system. You would assume they're going to get better. And so I expect the Texans to kind of turn this around, but the schedule they have is not easy. But when you've done it before and you've shown that you can do it, it's not as daunting when you look at it and say, oh, my God, we're 0-3. Y'all just did this last year and advanced pretty far in the playoffs. And so for the Texans, it can be done. Like the Titans, I don't think many expected the Titans to make a huge jump. The way they've lost games, the way they are offensively, that has surprised me because I think Brian Daboll is a really good offensive coach. Is it the players aren't understanding the system? They're not next. I don't know what's going on, but Brian Daboll has shown from an offensive perspective, he knows what he's doing in the National Football League. When you start looking at some of these other teams, what team that would you say is a surprise that isn't winning? Like your biggest surprise?
0: The Chargers.
1: When you talk to Chargers, right, it is such a shock that you have Justin Herbert, two top tackles in Joe Alt and Rashawn Slater, an offensive coordinator that was very successful in Miami with a quarterback that is nowhere near Justin Herbert and Tua Tagovailoa. You felt like, man, this magic, this pairing is going to be a really good situation for him. And for whatever reason, it hasn't been. I don't know what's going on. Like, Herbert has just not played well. He has not played well. And you can say it's Mike McDaniel, da-da-da-da-da-da. Herbert has not played well. And so he's going to have to figure out what is going on. McDaniel and Harbaugh going to have to figure out, is it what we're asking him to do, or is just, you know, he's just not playing well right now. Where is that disconnect? Because the Chargers were a sneaky Super Bowl contender at the start of the season. Now they're going to be a sneaky first pick contender, and nobody would have thought this at the outset of training camp.
0: I don't know. It's a head scratcher that what we've seen Harbaugh do in prior years. I mean, he's been able to

0: find the magic pretty much everywhere he's coached at. And so for it to be where it's at right now, it's a tad bit concerning. Now, I was unaware of the fact that the Texans started off this way last year, so I appreciate that information. Because to me, I'm looking at this team and I'm like, how are we viewing them where we are right now? It's just hard to have any real confidence from coaching to Stroud to the defense. And I can't understand how a team that has so much talent on it is struggling so bad. But yet and still, I know this is that it is a must win Sunday for these teams. They cannot go 0-4 and expect this to be a successful season. Now, I'll tell you an interesting story. I was with Marty Schottenheimer his first year as our head coach. We went 0-5. We went 0-5 our first year, and then we ran off five straight. We ran off five straight, and then we were one game away, a one win away at the end of the season to make it into the playoffs, and we came up short, didn't win it. But nonetheless, we were in the race. We had an opportunity to try to play our way into the playoffs. I just wonder, TJ, how are we supposed to view a team like, okay, the Texans have proven it, so I guess they've made book on it, but isn't it hard to think that a team that struggles like this out the gate, if they're able to somehow find their way into the playoffs, that they're going to be a legitimate contender in the playoffs? Like, I find that hard to believe.
1: The problem is, LeVar, is when you put yourself in a hole, you have to be perfect, and it's hard to be perfect. When you get in a hole, when you dig yourself this hole and you start climbing out, you can't have many setbacks, and it's hard to win 4, 5, 6, 7, 8 games in a row in the National Football. It's hard. And so then when you have that setback, then it's like, what's going on? It's hard. And that's why when you start 0-3, 0-4, you rarely see teams climb out of that hole, because it's harder when you know you don't have room for error. The Chargers, like, they have a brutal schedule. They play the Seahawks tomorrow.
0: Yes, they do.
1: And they got to just find a win, because you know this. You go 0-4, 0-5, you got some dudes that are on the team that are clear front runners. They going to pack it in, bro. They done. Season over for them. And so, you know what I'm talking about. Them dudes that's looking like, okay, where are we going on off season?
0: Yeah.
1: If I ain't living in California, let me start.
0: Where are we going on bye week?
1: Yes. Like, you start packing it in.
0: Right.
1: And so, they playing the Seahawks team is not going to be easy. But if there is a silver lining, I would say they should kind of know each other. You know, head coach of the Seahawks worked in Baltimore under his brother, so hopefully he's been given a little information on how to attack him a little bit better, some of their calls, some of the things they like to do. But it's not going to be easy for the Chargers. And with the Texans, I believe they play the Colts. Yeah,
0: we're going. No, I believe they have the Cowboys.
1: Oh, the Texans do play the Cowboys,
0: and
1: for
0: we're
1: sure.
0: We're going to preview that. In fact, hold your horses on
1: not,
0: that one.
1: That's not an easy game.
0: That's not an easy team. Both of those teams are in must-win situations. We're going to hold. That's a tease right there. He didn't even know he was about to tease. That's a tease for the next segment. That's TJ Hushmanzada. All right, we're talking must-win Sunday. I left out that game matchup on purpose because we're going to touch on that game and, well, a couple other things on the other side of this break. So just make sure you stay tuned. But Cowboys at 1-2 going to Houston to play against the 0-3 Texans. Man, that's going to be a discussion as well as we continue to have round out these conversations on what needs to take place this Sunday. That's TJ Hushmanzada. I'm LeVar Arrington. This is Up On Game, and you're listening to Fox Sports Radio. 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
9: 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All right, TJ, before we went to the break, I teased we're going to talk about this Dallas matchup with Houston. It's the Battle of Texas. But we will also get to, well, more positive, I guess, matchups, marquee matchups that are going to take place in the NFL this week as well. So, but let's get back to the conversation of this Dallas Cowboys matchup. They have to go to Houston to play against the Texans. And these are two teams with big expectations. And you'd have to assume that the loser is close to being done. Now, it's interesting because we just talked about 0-3 teams that need to be 1-3. But there are a couple other teams out there that are 1-2 that could actually end up being a 1-3 team as well. And one of those other teams is the LA Rams. They're one of those teams also. So, and the New England Patriots, which we'll preview those games in a few minutes. But TJ, the Cowboys, how important is this for them to be able to go in and get a win against the Texans? I mean, you got to believe this is one of the more disappointing starts for a team that had so much, coverage on how good they would be coming into this year. They've not been able to get it on track yet. What's your take on this game?
10: For the Cowboys, the disappointing game is when you lose to the Giants when everybody's expecting the Cowboys to win that game. That was a disappointing game. But this is going to be a tough game for both teams. It really is. You would have to, at least for me, maybe give the edge to the Texans, but you just, with that defense, at some point they're going to turn it around. And you have Christian, I'm talking to Texans now. And now you have a defensive coordinator for the Cowboys and Christian Parker that, you know, week one, they cover three. Nobody knew who.

0: was covering the Curl Flats and the Giants took advantage of that. You know, that you learned that in youth football. And so getting in Joey Porter Jr., you acquire Kenny Clark and Quinnen Williams. You draft Caleb Downs was clearly the best defensive player in college football last year. Everybody thought he was going to win Defensive Rookie of the Year. Where's he at? Where's he at? And so Christian Parker, put your players in a position to be successful. That's what a great coach does. You put your players in positions to be successful. And we haven't heard from Caleb Downs. And if we not hearing from Caleb Downs, and we know what he did at Ohio State, you are not putting your players in positions to be successful.
1: What do the Houston Texans need to do in this game? I mean, who do you see
0: defense
1: having
0: gotta play,
1: the advantage?
0: Defense has to play better for the Texans. Offense has been good. They just not scoring points. And so can you say the offense is good? Like C.J. Stroud has played better. But they're not scoring points. You have to score points when you're the Texans. But the Texans are so – they're so reliant on Nico Collins playing and doing well. When he doesn't play and play well, they just can't win. They don't even have a chance at winning. And obviously he played week one and then he's been out with a hamstring, supposed to come back and play tomorrow. They need to get Nico Collins involved because he seems to be the engine of that offense. And so he plays well. They in every game. They're in every game. But the defense, they good up front. They're good at the linebackers. They're good in the secondary, at least from a name recognition. You got Stingley and Lassiter at corner. You have Bullock and Petrie at safety. You have Al-Shahir, Toto, and I forget the other backer. You got Danielle Hunter and Will Anderson at DN. Like, every level of the defense, the Texans are good. Can the offensive line protect? Can CJ throw? The problem is not even a key. That was one game, bro. What game was it? I want to say it was week two. CJ Stroud is the leading rusher of the team. CJ Stroud, not even a running quarterback. They got to be able to run the ball effectively. You bring in David Montgomery, you got to be able to run the ball effectively. CJ Stroud cannot be your leading rusher when he's not a quarterback that wants to run the ball. And so I know that's a lot to unpack, but those are my keys to the game.
1: Okay, well, there you go. That's TJ Hushmanzada. We're going to get an update, and then we're going to transition over into some marquee games that are going to take place. The Chiefs are playing against the Raiders. That's a fierce rivalry, and both teams are undefeated. And we're going to talk about the Rams and the Eagles, too. One team is struggling while the other one is, well, finding ways to win. They're dealing with injuries as well. And then the Patriots and the Bills, they have an interesting scenario playing out there, as I think the Patriots are one of those. It's a must-win Sunday for them as well, TJ. But before we get into those games, let's get an update from our guy, Isaac Lohenkron. How you feeling, Ilo?
2: Hey, LeVar. Hey, TJ.
1: Hi.
2: Things heating up in the Notre Dame-North Carolina game. Things are also raining in the Notre Dame-North Carolina game, both the weather and the points. Number three, Notre Dame putting its 14-game winning streak on the line. They took a 21-7 lead, but then North Carolina's Billy Edwards threw a 14-yard touchdown pass to Jelani Thurman. They've just gone to halftime. It's third-ranked Notre Dame leading at North Carolina 21-14. Number two, Georgia, playing host to Vanderbilt. Georgia scored first on a two-yard touchdown pass from Gunnar Stockton to Landon Roldan. Vanderbilt then came back on a 60-yard touchdown pass from Blaze Berlowitz to Junior Sherrill. But Georgia has just scored another touchdown to go up 14-7, 3 minutes into the second quarter. Number seven, Alabama, took a 21-7 lead at 16th-ranked Mississippi State. But Mississippi State coming back. Here was Neil Price on WZLA.
3: Single receiver left is Zion Reagans. They'll throw it to him quickly. Left flat, cuts inside, makes his man miss, and he'll score. Touchdown, Zion Reagans!
2: So with 4 minutes left to play in the first half, it's 7th-ranked Alabama 21,

0: 16th ranked Mississippi State 14. Central Florida up 10-0 at number 20 Houston with a minute and a half remaining in the second quarter. Baseball, Aaron Judge was left off the New York Yankees roster for the division series against Tampa Bay because of a strained right calf. Game one tonight at 6:30 Eastern. Right now in game one of the other American League division series at Cleveland, the Guardians and Chicago White Sox are scoreless in the bottom half of the second inning. Finally, in the NFL, the Indianapolis Colts downgraded receiver Keenan Allen to out due to a groin injury for tomorrow's game in London against the Washington Commanders. LeVar and TJ, all yours.
1: Appreciate it, Ilo. Great update there by you as usual. Let's jump into these week four marquee games, TJ Houshmandzadeh. Sunday's biggest games, well, one unbeaten has to go down, right? And it's going to happen in Vegas. The defending AFC champs, well, I told you guys, they're 1-2 right now. And injuries are reshaping several of these matchups. Times, injuries, Saturday reports. Let's start with the Chiefs at the Raiders. They're 3-0. The Raiders are 3-0. They're going to play at 4:25 on CBS. The only unbeaten, versus unbeaten game this week, in first place in the AFC West is on the line. TJ, Vegas has blown past expectations very quickly, but this is clearly their biggest test. All right. Both teams relatively healthy. Raiders inside O lineman Jackson Powers. Johnson is out. Chiefs, only OT Josh Simmons. His back is listed on the report. He hasn't played this season. What are your expectations for this game? I almost feel like it's hard to get a real read on it because it doesn't matter how bad the Raiders are. Even in a bad year, they tend to have a way of playing their best football against the Kansas City Chiefs. How do you look at this one?
2: I mean, this game for me is going to show me whether the Raiders are for real or not. Very simple. Early surprise team. I felt like they would be solid because of Clint Kubiak, but I didn't think they would be this solid. Obviously, being undefeated, you beat a Saints team that just beat Baltimore, but the Raiders have yet to beat a team. You open a season, I believe it was against the Dolphins. Many expected them to win that game. And you just beat a Saints team that, like I just said, beat the Ravens. This is your test early in the season to show, hey, the Raiders for real. The Raiders for real. If they play, and it's a divisional opponent, if they play this Chiefs team and it's nip and tuck and it goes down to the last possession or the last 6 minutes of the game, I'm going to get the Raiders is, they going to be for real. They going to be a problem to deal with the rest of this season. And so, can the Raiders be what may, can the Raiders and the Cleveland Browns be like a surprise team? They both picked to finish last in the division. Not close. You two are going to be in the basement, and there's no debate about it. That's what it was at the start of the season. And so the Raiders can change that narrative. If they win the game, they for real. They play the Chiefs close, the Raiders going to be a problem all year.
1: All right. We will get to the predictions in the next segment and on up on game, down on game. TJ, the next matchup that I find to be pretty interesting, and just to be brutally honest, I just wonder where this Philadelphia Eagles team is right now. They've been finding ways to win games, but they took an L from a Case Keenum, or you maybe say a Caleb Williams-less, Chicago Bears team. And I mean, they looked impressive in their beatdown of the Eagles in that game. That's a 1 p.m. start time for that one on Fox. And this is a rematch of last year's thriller. If you remember September 21st, when the Rams played against the Eagles, Jordan Davis blocked a field goal on the final play and returned it 61 yards. Well, now the Eagles are coming off of that 27-7 loss to the Bears. And the Rams are

0: a 3-point road favorite. Rain is expected, but here's the biggest deal to me, TJ, coming into this game is the Eagles have six out. Devontae Smith being the biggest name with his hamstring, but you could argue that linebacker Zach Braun is actually the biggest loss as well. He's out with a concussion, and this is the first regular season game that he's going to miss. Dallas Goedert out. Marcus Epps, Hollywood Brown, Fred Johnson, Da'Tavion Wicks. He becomes the number one receiver for the Rams. Defensive lineman Aaron Donald, his back is hurting him. Jalen Watson, tight end Terrence Ferguson. He's on IR. There's just Puka Nacua. He returned after missing two games. So that's a big addition for them. But this just seems to be a very, very heavily injury riddled game that we're going into.
1: It don't matter. It don't matter, man.
0: What you see.
1: It don't matter because when this guy out, that guy out, this guy out, that guy out, it's opportunity for somebody else. And so I was a guy that received those opportunities when a guy was out, and I made the most of it. And so if you one of these players that's filling in for a guy that's out, make the most of your opportunity. And now start to cement yourself as somebody that can play. And so that's how I look at it. It's opportunity for somebody else. Da'Tavion Wicks, a baller. He can straight go. So I'm not worried about that. This is where Mekhi Lemon can show why he was a first round pick. Now you're going to get opportunity. You're going to get opportunity to play on the outside. You get an opportunity to make plays. You got to make plays now. Because through the first three games, it's been non-existent. They've been throwing you bubble screens and little gadget stuff like you can't really play receiver. And so now this is for Mekhi Lemon to show why he was drafted in the first round. You know, both teams got guys out. Aaron Donald, Myles Garrett ain't playing for the Rams. Devontae Smith, Goddard, and Bond ain't playing for the Eagles. It don't matter. Go play football. And so this is going to be – I'm watching the game for sure. This is going to be a hell of a game. You still got Stafford and Jalen Hurts playing. Yeah, you get Puka back. You got Devontae Adams playing. And you got Saquon Barkley playing. So you still got dudes in this game that are – game changers. And so this is gonna be a really good game, a measuring stick for both teams.
0: I feel the same way about the Broncos going to San Francisco in Santa Ana to play against the Niners. That's going to be an interesting one. Starts at 4:25 on CBS. Also the Patriots at the Bills. That's going to be an interesting one because I feel like it's a must win for the Patriots.
1: And the Patriots beat, bro. Ain't no You think the Patriots beating the Bills? The way the Bills have played and the way the Patriots, divisional opponent or not?
0: Well,
1: you look at the way these teams have started the season, the Bills going to smack the Patriots.
0: Yeah, but that's what the NFL seemingly is. I don't know what the hell is going to happen from week.
1: And you know what else the NFL is? A good team beats down a bad team. It's also that.
0: You heard that from TJ Hushmanzada, and we'll get confirmation on how he really feels on the next segment, which is Up on Game, Down on Game, where we pick them, and we'll see how we did last week as well. But we're going to take a quick break. On the other side of that break, it will be Up on Game, Down on Game. 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I'm LeVar Arrington, and this is Up on Game, Fox Sports Radio.
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6: Ah,
5: but it's not dark.
6: Ah,
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6: Ah,
5: wait, you're also afraid of the word dark?
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5: Okay, I guess the whole point here is to find a way to keep the lights on for you.
6: Summer storms were the worst, power was out, the house was dark. 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
13: Are you a believer in the elf from Cleveland? That's their mascot. Deshaun Watson's 3-1 Cleveland squad. Are you a believer in them being authentic? Does this have staying power? Yeah, sure. Listen, I've seen enough. I think we should cancel the rest of the NFL season right now. Cleveland is 3-1. Why don't we just give Deshaun Watson the Walter Payton Man of the Year Award, because a lot of the NFL media is trying to give him that. And the Browns are closing in on 72 Dolphins territory. We'll just pretend that first loss didn't happen. And they should actually move some of their home games from Cleveland over to Canton and just play there, because all these players are going to end up enshrined with gold jackets. Never mind the 14 penalties against Pittsburgh or Deshaun Watson missing some funny throws.
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1: 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Are you up on game?
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2: All right, what we got, Bo?
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2: Wow.
4: You all went 3-3, so nobody gets any points. So you have to do better this week. We'll start this week with the Dallas Cowboys in Houston, as you guys were talking about. Houston, a 3-point favorite here. The total, 48.5.
5: I'll go ahead, DJ. Should be a D. I'm going to go under on the points. And I'm going to take the Houston Texans.
2: I'm going to take the over on the total. And Houston giving up 3 points. I honestly believe that the Cowboys are going to win this one outright. So I'm going to take Dallas to win it.
4: All right. The other game you guys were talking about, the Los Angeles Rams in Philadelphia. Stoppable force versus movable object here. Rams, a 3.5-point road favorite. The total, 42.5.
5: You said, is it raining? The weather out there raining, huh? Right, possibly.
4: Yeah, but I haven't seen the weather, but it could,
2: raining.
4: Yeah.
2: Yeah, it could be possibly raining in Philly.
5: I'm a go under on the points. Defensive struggle. I just feel like the Rams, they must win this game. They can't start 1-3. So I'm gonna take the under, and I got the Los Angeles Rams.
2: Ooh, I think I'm gonna mirror you on this one, TJ. I do think it's a must win for them, and the injuries to Philadelphia. I mean, I know you say they got to get out there and they got to play, but Devontae Smith being out is, to me, that's a major piece of it. So I'm going to take the Rams in this one, and I'm going to take the under on the points.
4: All right. The New England Patriots, the week that was over there with Drake May and Mike Vrabel possibly feuding. Buffalo, a touchdown favorite here at home. The total, 49.5.
5: 49.5. That's a lot of points. I don't think the Patriots going to score more than 17. Buffalo going to score about 27-30. I'm gonna go under the points. I got the Buffalo Bills.
2: Yeah, I'm gonna go under on the points as well. And I too also have the Buffalo Bills winning.
5: Hey, I'm gonna just have LeVar start going before me because he likes to follow the tab. So I'm not
2: okay. I'll go first. Go ahead. All right.
4: Well, real quick here, the Lions in Carolina on Sunday Night Football. Detroit, a 3.5-point favorite. The total, 50.5.
2: Who's the favorite? I didn't hear it.
4: Detroit. 3.5.
2: Detroit is the 3.5. And what's the point total?
4: 50.5.
2: 50.5. I'm taking the under on that one as well. And I have Detroit winning this game against Carolina.
5: See, I'm going to go the complete opposite. I have the over, and I have the Carolina Panthers covering.
2: 50 points?
4: All right. That's up on game, down on game.
5: Yeah. Jeez, both teams score points now. The defenses haven't been doing well.
2: We'll see how that all

0: all ends up, buddy. Wasn't nobody coattailing you. But I'll tell you what, Jonas Knox is coattailing us. Make sure you stay locked in and dialed in to the Jonas Knox Show, the JKS Show, the original JKS Show. This is Up On Game. That's TJ Hushmanzada. Plexico is watching some football right now, and it's a close one. But for us here at Up On Game, this is Fox Sports Radio. We hope you enjoy your weekend. Peace. We are Fox Sports.
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7: LeVar Arrington, Brady Quinn, and Jonas Knox.
0: Credit due, hat off to Munkin. You know, you sound crazy. What do they say? When you're going after your dream and you tell people your dreams, people tell you how crazy you are. You're crazy. You're delusional. And he has the Cleveland Browns at 3-1 after a divisional opponent in the Pittsburgh Steelers, who were coming off of a big victory over the Cincinnati Bengals. So give them credit, but I think this is honestly, potentially, this is more of an indictment on the Pittsburgh Steelers than it is a feel-good story for the Cleveland Browns.
9: Wow. Well, let me just give credit where credit's due. A lot of credit goes to the Cleveland Browns, their defense, too, for their game plan. I don't think they made it easy on the Steelers, on Rodgers, no matter what it was. Whether it was the audibles, the first play call, the lack of play call, which it seems like Rodgers and Mike McCarthy get a little frustrated with one another, or maybe just Rodgers gets frustrated with McCarthy. Whatever the case may be, this is a young, talented roster. We've talked about that before. This is a great fit for Deshaun Watson and what Todd Monken wants to do offensively. And right now, it's showing out. It's proving out.
10: I don't understand this need for a, well, feel-good story. Really happy for the guy. Really,
0: that's really what it is.
10: Yeah, and it's all of a sudden turned into that. Four games in, after he aired out the fan base in the offseason, and it's like, man, you got to feel good for Deshaun Watson. You do?
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12: Are you a believer in the elf from Cleveland? That's their mascot. Deshaun Watson's 3-1 Cleveland squad. Are you a believer in them being authentic? Does this have staying power? Yeah, sure. Listen, I've seen enough. I think we should cancel the rest of the NFL season right now. Cleveland is 3-1. Why don't we just give Deshaun Watson the Walter Payton Man of the Year Award? Because a lot of the NFL media is trying to give him that. And the Browns are closing in on 72 Dolphins territory. We'll just pretend that first loss didn't happen. And they should actually move some of their home games from Cleveland over to Canton and just play there, because all these players are going to end up enshrined with gold jackets. Never mind the 14 penalties against Pittsburgh or Deshaun Watson missing some funny throws.
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2: In college football, number 3 Notre Dame led 21-14 at North Carolina at halftime, but then North Carolina's Jaden Jefferson returned the second half kickoff 98 yards for a touchdown to make it 21-20 Notre Dame. North Carolina then went for a 2-point conversion to take the lead instead of a tying extra point. The 2-point conversion attempt failed, so 3 minutes and 19 seconds into the third quarter, it's third-ranked Notre Dame 21, North Carolina 20. Number 2 Georgia up 21-7 over Vanderbilt with 4 minutes left to play in the first half. 7th ranked Alabama a 28-17 lead at number 16 Mississippi State at halftime. Central Florida 10-0 halftime lead at number 20 Houston. In game 1 of the American League Division Series at Cleveland, the Guardians and Chicago White Sox are scoreless in the bottom half of the third. I'm Isaac Lowenkron.
3: Perhaps you had better start from the beginning.
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9: You have to say, okay, I'll be part of this world.

You know, you got somebody that apparently is not going to get any credit for whatever they do. 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But if you're listening on the podcast, we appreciate you doing so. And, hey, does it mean they're going to win the game? No. Is it likely they're going to win the game? No. But you got to give a little bit of credit here, even though you don't want to. North Carolina hanging tough with Notre Dame. Notre Dame's one of the best teams in the country, and there's North Carolina and Bill Belichick hanging tough at home in the rain. As Isaac Lohenkron just mentioned, trailing by a point to the third-ranked team in the country. Now, here's the issue. Whatever your preconceived opinion is on Belichick, because there's been this, I don't want to say a smear campaign, but there's been this effort to sort of dismiss his accomplishments, whether it's the Brady connection, all that stuff. They're just, you know, people don't, they don't want to see him have success. They're still, you know, we've talked about it many times on this show, still pissed off about what he did in the NFL, still can't let it go. And so they're not going to want to give a little bit of credit here. I'll give him credit. This team is significantly better than they were a year ago. You can argue, if not for a sort of a funky situation with Clemson and how that whole thing played out, that maybe this team should be undefeated. And here they are battling Notre Dame. Again, does it mean they're going to win this game? No. But as it stands right now, very competitive. And definitely much more competitive than they would have been last year. I think we can at least all agree on that. Have they had their off-field issues? Yeah. You know, some stuff out there. You know, drugs, sex, you know, a general manager of the team who, you know, they've got to part ways with.

with HR complaints. All that is fair. I totally get it. But as it stands right now, they've gotten past all that, and they are really, really, really competitive and really, really, really in this game with Notre Dame. And I think that means that Bill Belichick deserves a little bit of credit here for sort of bouncing back and rebounding from a disappointing season and a disappointing final run with the New England Patriots. Now, he deserves a little bit of credit. Will he get the credit? Probably not. And then we go to somebody who probably doesn't deserve the credit, but for some reason, there's another campaign going on to give him all sorts of credit. Deshaun Watson, who has got the Cleveland Browns of all teams, right? The Cleveland Browns of all franchises. Deshaun Watson has got the Brownies in week four of the NFL season sitting at 3-1, first place in the division. And you say, well, look, you talk about bounce back performances. I mean, are you talking about, you know, what happened week one? They were torched by Jacksonville and here they are and he's got them and they've won three straight games. And oh, no, no, no, no, no, no, no, no, no, no, no, no, no, no. No, it's all about the Deshaun Watson is back and deserves credit for his comeback and his ability to persevere and get through the tough times so that he can put on a show as Browns quarterback. And what tough times are we referring to? Because it's just funny how easy everybody forgets all this stuff. There was a video that popped up on social media. Deshaun Watson playing indoor hoops with Mia Khalifa. By the way, if you're not familiar, used to be an adult film star, I believe. Deshaun Watson's got her dressed up as a maid playing indoor basketball, you know, and the video gets out and it's like, oh, that's interesting. But that was years ago. Ah, okay, got it. Well, at least, you know, we're past all that. Yeah, no, totally. Because, I mean, he was hanging out. We don't know what went on. Leave it alone. Got it. Okay, cool. What about all the other stuff? Well, like what stuff? Are you talking about when he burned the Houston Texans organization and refused to play there? Yeah, but they traded away DeAndre Hopkins. He was really upset about the direction of the organization. Oh, he was. So that's why he signed the contract extension after they traded DeAndre Hopkins? So that's why? Ah, so he just bailed on the organization. Got it. So why did he really bail on the organization? I don't know. Maybe there was some stuff that was going to come out. Yeah, like what? I don't know. Maybe a certain star quarterback, inspirational quarterback for the Cleveland Browns used to partake in, you know, little places called the Grab Lab, the Hand House. You know, you fill in the blank. You got a neon foot in the front window? I'm coming in. Repeatedly. And then when he gets there, you know, not exactly the most dependable player on the field, and injuries happen, I totally understand that. But when he was on the field, there was poor play and all that. But again, we're supposed to buy into this inspirational story and this feel-good moment for Deshaun Watson. And if you don't, you're a hater. You're this. I don't get it. I don't get any of it. I don't understand how this is all of a sudden turned into this song and dance. Everybody's holding hands and everybody's celebrating Deshaun Watson because the Browns have won three games. It's preposterous to me. It's not as if this stuff happened a really long time. But we're supposed to forget all that and just focus on what's happened the last 3 weeks. Yeah, but man, hey, listen, you know what, though? It shows that it's a really great comeback story. Like, it's a really, really touching story. No. Here's what the touching story was. Him making them touch him years ago at said places. But we're supposed to buy into this whole, like, it's this whole song and dance with Deshaun Watson that we're supposed to believe and every...
And then you see videos like that come out the day after

They win that game on Thursday night. And it's like people are asking the same question. Like, why is this? What am I missing here? What is this, hey, man, vintage Deshaun Watson? And there's so many people in the media that just want to ignore it. Like, it didn't, didn't happen. Yeah, but, you know, he was contrite and, you know, there was some regret. Really? I don't really recall any of that stuff. Even when, you know, he's being interviewed on Amazon Prime Video on Thursday night, they're asking about, hey, so, you know, kind of leading him to, hey, I made mistakes. I regret my decisions. I'm hoping to be a better person moving forward, a better man moving forward. You don't really get any of that ever. And then there's this man, the Browns fan base loves Deshaun Watson. I got news for you. He has one bad game, they're out. All they want is for a winner. They just want a good football team. They don't care who the quarterback is. And if you talk to enough Browns fans, they're like, yeah, we didn't feel great about this whole thing to begin with. There's a little, you know, kind of some stuff in the background there. It's a little strange. And yet there's this, oh my God, it's, you know, everything's coming up Cleveland and the Guardians are in the postseason and, you know, LeBron's not in town anymore. They're not held hostage by him and the Cavs. Dude, there's a reason why the fans were booing, all right? They weren't booing because you got injured. They were booing because they didn't want to see you play for the team anymore. They don't. If you were to ask Browns fans before the season, hey, would you prefer the team just get rid of Deshaun Watson? They would say yes. But now that he's here, I guess we'll roll with it. I guess we're just going to roll. That's fine, whatever. Whoever the quarterback is, we're just going to go with it. But it's this wild thing where everybody's got to, it's like this giant pity party for Deshaun, and I don't understand it. And then you see videos like that pop up and you go, God, when was that taken? I don't know. Probably around the same time the other stuff was going on. Probably around that time. But again, you can't really bring that stuff up. All right. You can't really criticize that because you're a hater and you're out to get, it's like, no, man. It's just people remember this stuff. I'm old enough and have been doing this long enough to remember that he burned the Texans organization. If you think I'm lying, ask a Texans fan. And it was labeled as, well, I didn't like the direction of the organization. BS. He said afterwards, with tears in his eyes, thank you to the McNairs and thank you to... But we're supposed to hop on board because he beat the Steelers on a short week and the Browns are 3-1. Okay. All right. Well, everybody just play along. Everybody just play along. Just pretend like none of this stuff happened in recent history and just go with it. That's what we're supposed to do. It's like, well, yeah, he made mistakes off the field. But, you know, as long as he performs on the field, true. And we've seen it with other players. I brought up Ben Roethlisberger before. Look up his past. I get it. The off-field stuff, mistakes, all they care about. Winning cures all. Totally understandable. The problem is we're supposed to let four games, and if we're being honest, like two and change. Because it's not like he's played lights out this entire time. The first game, they were awful. The second game, well, a little better. It's gotten a little better. So really, we're supposed to let 2.5 games supersede and override everything that's happened like the past 5, 6, 7 years. Okay. Again, whatever you say, we're rewriting the rules because we want a feel-good story in Cleveland. At the Jonas Knox on X, at Jonas Knox Show on Instagram, and you can hang out with us as always on the iHeartRadio app. All right, so we're going to have some fun here on this show. All right, later on this hour, we are going to have another edition of Do You Care? If you want positivity, all right, if you want to feel good about stories you've been force-fed in the world of sports, probably not the segment for you. But if you want the truth, all right, if you want the truth, the hard truth, and nothing but the truth, we've got Do You Care coming up later this hour. And speaking of the truth, off to a hot start through 3 weeks, it's the return of Knox Locks coming up in hour 2 of the program. Again, all of it is yours.

0: here on this 2-hour extravaganza. Up next, though, you know, it does beg the question. If you were going to really lay down the hammer, if you're really going to let it be known you shouldn't do this, maybe you pick a different path in the world of sports. I'll explain what it is right here on FSR.
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15: 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So we're leaving the West Coast to the East Coast. And get this, thanks to Weeble, we're having a playoff party. We're going to be broadcasting live in New York City next Wednesday for a watch party and live remote for Game 3 of the ALDS between, get this,
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0: He's one of my heroes. 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
4: 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Hit that subscribe button. And smash that notification bell. And catch all the videos from your favorite shows. Two Pros and a Cup of Joe. Dan Patrick. Colin Cowherd. Stu Gotts and Company. Live. Covino and Rich. The Odd Couple with Rob Parker and Kelvin Washington. The Jason Smith Show with Mike Harmon. And The Ben Maller Show. 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

Jonas Knox, Fox Sports Radio. By the way, coming up a little over 10 minutes from now, something seems a little odd about some scheduling in the world of sports today. We're going to try and get some answers. We're going to pin somebody down and get some answers here. That'll be yours here coming up a little over 10 minutes from now. I'll say this, and I'm not trying to, you know, turn this into complain about, you know, officiating and whatnot, because, look, the rules say you can't challenge it, you can't review it. I get all... It sure as hell looked like Virginia Tech made that kick last night. I'm just going to say, like, it, you know, and I know that, well, I mean, if you look at this angle all the way off to the right, okay, well, that's not the point. I mean, if you look at any angle all the way off in one direction or the other, something looks completely different. It sure looked like they made that kick. And I get it. You can't review it. It's only, you know, in front of the crossbar, behind the crossbar, or, you know, to the left or the right, and went up over the top. But it sure did look like, it sure looked like he made that kick. And it's one of those moments where an incident pops up that doesn't happen a lot, and you ask yourself the question, yeah, why can't we review that? Why isn't that reviewable? Why don't you have technology, if you've got all the technology in the world like you do nowadays, why can't you look at that or get some sort of a, I don't know, they put chips in footballs, put a chip at the top of the post, put a, like, that's, it's just one of those plays where you're just reminded that the NFL and college football and football in general almost has it all figured out. They almost do. Right? It's like for all the technology and all the advancements and all the streaming and all the places you could watch and the different views and camera angles and transparency and all the, you know, the mysterious second you could find in Ann Arbor, there's always something missing. It's like when you own a house or you buy your first, you know, property. So they always tell you, listen, there's always something to fix. There's always something to do. Always. Like you never, if you work at a restaurant, man, I got nothing to do. Sure you do. There's something to clean, something to stock, something to, but in football, there's always something to do. And they're like, yeah, but we can't. Why not? I don't know. Just can't. Sweet. So Virginia Tech just lost a game because of that. Cool. Doesn't make any sense to me. At the Jonas Knox on X, at Jonas Knox Show on Instagram. All right. We had a couple of punishments handed out. All right. A couple of punishments. CBS, they've parted ways with Tony Romo. So that time has come to an end. Not a shock. I think everybody sort of expected.

0: affected that. He was butchered while he was driving after a golf game. Field sobriety test was odd. Just, you know, really bad look. And furthermore, he's put on some really bad performances as a broadcaster over the past couple of years, to the point to where even the people who love Tony Romo's style were like, eh, I don't know, man. Sure does seem like he's not preparing for these games. All right, so Tony Romo is out at CBS. We'll see what his future looks like, but I think he's going to get to keep a majority of the $70-plus million that he's got due to him, or a significant amount of it. So he's fine. Everything's fine. And I got news for you. You can get a lot. With $70 million, you can basically buy a liquor store. So it's not all bad news for Tony Romo. Now, here's the one that's a little odd. Jed York. So Jed York gets suspended 6 games and gets fined $500,000. Now, if you're wondering, well, what did he do? Well, he went hooking at a trailer park in Ohio. Guy rolled up in gym shorts, a Yankees t-shirt, in a rental car, expecting to meet somebody there so that they could take care of business. Now, I don't know if he knew. Now, some would look at this and say, well, he probably knew this was going to cost him $500,000, which is why he dressed down for the occasion. You don't want to blow your money on a fancy suit, you know, if you're going to have to pay $500,000 afterwards. But I would argue, I think the gym shorts were for easy access. That's somebody who's been there before, if I had to guess. If I had to guess. I'm just going to say that's somebody who's been down that road before. Maybe not that trailer park, but it could have been one, you know, up the street. And so he gets popped $500,000. He gets suspended 6 games. And it does beg the question, how do you really punish an owner? You know what I mean? How do you do it? Well, he's not allowed to be with the team for 6 games. Who cares? Like, that's no impact at all whatsoever. And I would argue it would be in his best interest, you know, to not have, you know, the ability to, you know, venture out. You know, maybe if you're the NFL and you're looking out for the guy's well-being, maybe you have him with the team, because I can't imagine that there's many trailer parks where he lives in the Bay Area. Now, they've got Chernobyl, which, by the way, I'm hearing reports has relocated to Sherman Oaks off Ventura and Sepulveda, but that's a whole nother story. They've got Chernobyl. They've got a substation. I mean, Nick Bosa looked like he was back. Now he's got like an eyeball growing out of his leg. Just weird stuff happening there with the Niners. But Brock Purdy's playing well. Everybody's happy. But it does beg the question, like, what do you, like, how do you punish an owner? Robert Kraft has been punished because he's still not in the Hall of Fame. And if you ask enough people, hey, why isn't Robert Kraft in the Hall of Fame? That doesn't make any sense. Oh, that's right. That whole thing at Orchids of Asia. Got it. And you could go and do enough of a background check on enough of these guys, and I'm sure you could find some funny stuff. But Jed York getting suspended 6 games, I don't really know what that does. I would argue, if you were to ask Jed York right now, hey, for $500,000, all of this could go away. What do you mean? I could be there for 6 games? No. All of this could go away for $500,000. The whole incident, the video, all of it could go away. He would gladly pay that, and probably 4 times over, just to make it go away. He's already been punished enough. The NFL coming out and naming all these 6 games here and 500. This is so the NFL can say, see, we punish them too. But you don't really. They get to keep their team. $500,000 is a drop in the bucket for the guy. They still have a really good team. And we're going to look back on this and go, this was really just the NFL making a statement, the NFL letting people know that they can be punished too, as it is a real punishment. You can't really punish an owner. The only way you punish an owner is if you force them to get rid of the team. There is no punishment.
1: Have fun.
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0: Let's go. 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Now to the stadium, along with Rob Cornelius. Here's the voice of Bobcat football, Marty Bannister.
5: The eight-game run to Detroit starts today for the 2-2 Ohio Bobcats before a festive crowd here today on homecoming at Dick Stadium at Kent State. It's Ohio and Kent State. It is the Mid-American Conference opener. So good to have with us here on this sunny Northeast Ohio afternoon, along with color analyst Rob Cornelius. Aiden McGee is in our Learfield studios. I'm Marty Bannister, and we are so happy to have you with us on this football Saturday. Thank you for spending part of your afternoon with us. 2-2 Ohio, 2-2 Kent State, as the Bobcats and Golden Flashes meet here today. Kent State has already won its Mid-American Conference opener last Saturday on this very field. They knocked off Ball State 26-13, and Rob, Ohio opens up Mid-American Conference play for the second straight year on the road, hoping for a much better result than they had last year when they opened on the road.
6: Yeah, hard reset on the season for Ohio. And look at the MAC schedule. That's the most important thing going forward. He broke out of September 500, 2-2. You broke even. You played basically par golf throughout the month. And now you have to open up with a Kent State team that's better, a lot better last year, and Ohio missed him in the schedule.
5: And that was one of the things that was talked about so much during practice this week, and even last week after the game, Riley Neer, Ohio's wideout, mentioned to Gabe Genovese as they were walking off the field postgame-wise, we need to take our attitude and our play at the Frank Peden Stadium and take it on the road with us, because let's be honest, Ohio has struggled away from home in Mid-American Conference play.
6: Yeah, no reason to leave the one that everyone remembers last year's game at Ball State is one Ohio would certainly like to get back. You don't want to have a regret in week 12 or 13 about what you did in week 5 or 6.
5: Ohio is expected to have the services of starting quarterback Nick Polis this afternoon. It'll be a game time decision whether he starts or whether Matt Vezza starts. I can tell you from being at practice this week, Polis looked very, very good on Wednesday and Thursday. Threw the ball, I think, about as well as I've seen him throw the football, and that includes practice and preseason. So we'll see who John Hauser and Scott Ipswich elect to run out at the quarterback spot today. Duncan Bruhn will play today for Ohio. He was in uniform last week. Bobcats are still nursing some injuries on the defensive side of the ball. No Charlie Christopher again this afternoon. And backup linebacker Cody Raymond is done for the remainder of the season with a foot injury. But other than that, the Bobcats are ready to go from a health standpoint here this afternoon. We are just getting started on Bobcat Game Day, presented by Michelob Ultra. Still to come, we will hear from the voice of the Golden Flashes, Dane Richardson. We will hear from Ohio running back Irving Brown. We will also, of course, hear from Ohio head coach John Hauser. And when we come back, we will take a look back at the last time these two teams met. It was on this very field. It was two seasons ago when Ohio posted its last Mid-American Conference shutout. We'll do that when we come back. Just getting started today. Sunny skies, temperature in the low 60s here in Northeast Ohio for Ohio and Kent State. 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
8: We welcome you back to Dick Stadium on the campus of Kent State University in Kent, Ohio, as we get you ready for the Ohio Mid-American Conference opener this afternoon between the Bobcats and the Golden Flashes of Kent State. This is the first time the two teams have met since the 2024 season, and that get-together was also right here at Dick Stadium. It was on a Wednesday night as part of MACtion, and Ohio had no problem rolling past a Kent State team that would go on that year to not win a game. This afternoon's Bobcat Rewind takes us back to 2024, when Ohio beat Kent State 41-0.
9: An injury-depleted, winless Golden Flashes team was no match for Ohio. The Bobcats would churn out 407 yards of offense, with 258 of that coming on the ground. Ohio got the night scoring underway when Gianni Spettick capped off a five-minute first-quarter scoring drive with a 42-yard field goal. 3 minutes later, Ohio's ground game produced the night's first touchdown as running back Trey Tyus returned to the lineup and to the end zone.
10: The handoff to Tyus breaks to the far side to the 10, to the 5, and he will go into the end zone. Touchdown, Ohio! Trey Tyus speeds into the end zone from 19 yards out, and the Bobcats increase their lead to 9-0 as Trey Tyus finds the end zone for the sixth time this season.
9: Ohio's defense kept its streak alive of not allowing a first-quarter touchdown this season. The Bobcats are the only team in the nation to do that this year and took a 10-0 lead to quarter number two. Another Gianni Spettick field goal would open the scoring, this one coming 3 minutes in.
10: Gianni Spettick on to try a 36-yard field goal from the near side hash. Play was 4 yards shy of the first down. Snap is good. The hold is good. The Spettick kick is up, and the Gianni Spettick field goal attempt from 36 is good as well.
9: The score would stay at 13-0 till with just over 3 minutes left in the half, when quarterback Parker Navarro wrapped up an impressive 10-play, 72-yard drive with a short scoring run.
10: Tyus behind Navarro again, the pistol formation, option to the left side of the field. It's Navarro turning up and going into the end zone, touchdown. Parker Navarro running that option, saw the gap, turned up and shot through it on the far side of the field into the end zone for the easy score, and the Bobcats increased their lead to 19-0.
9: Half number two would feature more of the same and started off with a cannon shot from the Bobcats special teams.
10: And here's the kick. This will be Dennis, 2 yards in front of the end zone, coming to the 10, to the 15, to the 20. Dennis has room across the 30, 35, 40, 45, and Iman Dennis is on the go. He's to the Kent State 40, he's to the 30, to the 20, he's to the 15, he's to the 10. He will go into the end zone, touchdown! Iman Dennis runs the opening kick back 94 yards for an Ohio touchdown.
9: Dennis's kick returned to push the Bobcats lead to 27-0, but Ohio special teams were not done scoring on the night, thanks to Coleman Owen.
10: Pretty good kick here, which the backpedaling Coleman Owen will feel at the 40-yard line. He's got some running in the middle of the field, 40 of Kent State to the 30. He's to the far side to the 20. He's to the 15. He's to the 10. Owen to the 5, and he will go into the end zone. Touchdown. A kickoff return for a score tonight for the Bobcats, and a punt return for a

0: score for the Bobcats. This time it's Coleman Owen, and Ohio's lead balloons the 33-0. Ohio's 34-0 lead would expand moments into quarter number four when the tight end room got into the scoring act. Polis will roll to throw, looks to the near side, has a receiver, and going into the end zone for the touchdown is the tight end, Bryce Butler, with the reception for the score. His first catch of the season, and it's a touchdown for Ohio, and the Bobcats cross the 40-point mark here tonight. On the night, Ohio held Kent State to just 114 yards of total offense and tossed the first Ohio shutout since the 2018 season, as the Bobcats cruised past the Flashes 41-0. That's today's Bobcat Rewind. Stay with us. More of Bobcat Game Day Live, presented by Michelob Ultra, comes your way from Dick Stadium in Kent as Ohio takes on Kent State in the Mid-American Conference opener. 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
0: Ohio returns to the road this Saturday afternoon. The Bobcats open up Mid-American Conference play by traveling up to Dick Stadium at Kent to face the Golden Flashes. Ohio and Kent State last got together back in 2024, with Ohio posting a shutout win 41-0. Let's get an update on the Kent State Golden Flashes off to a 2-2 start. We'll spend some time on our Other Mike segment with their play-by-play voice. Kind enough to have Dane Richardson join us here this afternoon. What has this start been, Dane? I know you've had a couple of those quote-unquote bye games at South Carolina, at Ohio State. But around that, Kent has put some wins together. How good is this team right now?
11: You know, I think they're improving, and I think they're improved from a 5-7 team last year. I think the schedule overall is a little bit tougher in the Mid-American Conference this year, but having a returner back, a quarterback, and Drew DeShields, I think has certainly helped the leadership of the team, and I think their defense is a little bit better, especially even though they lost a lot in the linebacking core. I think they attacked that well in the transfer portal, and for Kent State, it's a big prove-it game coming in this week against a Bobcats program that has been toward the top of the Mid-American Conference and won a championship a little less than 2 years ago. So it's a prove it game in their house, and I know Kent State's excited for the challenge.
0: What's the atmosphere like with Mark Kearney now? Is it fair to say, Dane, that he has installed a winning mentality into this program?
11: Absolutely. I think the biggest thing was belief rather than, and you know, there's that's starting to lead into the winning mentality, but belief, right? It was a group that going into week one last year, where they played an FCS opponent in Merrimack and snuck by, but they

0: got that first win, and that was huge. And he always knew that there are guys with good talent that can play with some of the best in the Mid-American Conference on this roster, and it's just learning how to win. I think having a lot of those guys back who won five games a year ago and still the culture, Coach Carney has the job, has bled into this year with the goal to make a bowl game hopefully this season.
1: You mentioned Drew DeShields a moment ago at quarterback. What has he brought to this team? You watch him play, and he's obviously very, very good when things fall apart. And that's kind of hard to teach, but he has really been the leader for this team, hasn't he?
0: He has. He's improved in his vocal leadership. I think against Wofford, he'll tell you he didn't have the best decision making. It was pouring down rain for most of that game, and then it's tough to judge against South Carolina and Ohio State. I thought he played one of his best games of his career last week, and you mentioned it, Marty. When things break down, he's really good rolling out of the pocket, especially rolling to his right on his throwing side, keeping his eyes downfield and extending the play. And when he's able to use his legs, he's at his best. Not saying he's not just he can't be a pocket passer. He can throw from the pocket, absolutely. But when he's able to use his legs, it really gives defenses issues.
1: Take us over to the defensive side of the ball. What stands out about the dark side defense, Dane?
0: Yeah, you know, the dark side defense, that's what defensive coordinator Cherokee Valeria calls it. He's a guy from Hawaii, Aloha Friday. He brings a lot of energy to the defense, so I give him credit for that. And I think they have one of the better defensive tackle rooms, I think, in the MAC. They have a lot of depth there. It's just a matter of you can only have two of them really in the game at the same time, maybe three. So that's what makes it difficult. And I think their linebacking core is pretty good. I mean, Rocco Nichols, a guy who was at Kent State, had a ton of tackles a couple years ago, went to USF, came back. And they have a couple good returning safeties too, and Derek Jackson III and Joel Cordova. So I think speed is a strength of their defense. I think tackling could get a little bit better there for the Flashes, but there are some bright spots. I think there is some room for improvement maybe on the edge or at the corner position, but especially last week, I know Ball State played a backup quarterback, but only giving up 13 points. I think that's all you could ask for from that defense.
1: Dane, as we wrap it up, you mentioned the Ball State win last week, the first time that Kent has won a MAC opener since the 2021 season, I guess it was, winning a MAC opener. What did that do for the program? What did that win mean to this team?
0: It gave momentum, right? And you look at our schedule coming up ahead. I mean, obviously the matchup against Ohio today, and then you go to Western Michigan next week, which is obviously the reigning MAC champ, and then at South Florida, which at their place, that's a really good group of five teams. So winning that game and getting to 2-2 really increases the chance of a bowl game. And like I said at the beginning of the interview, it's a prove it game this week, right? You get a really good Ohio team coming into your house, and it's a great measuring stick in figuring out, okay, what can this team be? Who can they compete with in the MAC, knowing that they're going against a Bobcat program that has a lot of experience and is going to be a tough one to beat.
1: He's the voice of the Golden Flashes, Dane Richardson. Appreciate your time, my friend. Look forward to seeing you at Dick Stadium.
0: You too, Marty.
1: Stay with us. 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
3: 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Michelob Ultra, superior is worth playing for. 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
4: 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It's Ohio and Kent State. 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Sunshine, mostly sunny skies here today. There are some puffy white-gray clouds off to the north as we look off to our left here from our press box location. The temperature right now in the low 60s, expected to get into the mid to maybe upper 60s here this afternoon, but expected to be just a great day for college football and this first Saturday in the month of October as we start Mid-American Conference play, and a great day expected weather-wise here this afternoon for Ohio and Kent State. 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When we return, we will hear from Ohio freshman running back Irving Brown. 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
4: Welcome back to Bobcat Game Day Live, presented by Michelob Ultra. It's the Mid-American Conference opener today. Ohio's at Dix Stadium at Kent State, getting set to face the Golden Flag.

0: Flashes. In last week's home win over Stonehill, the Ohio running game utilized a number of different backs. One of them, the redshirt freshman Irving Brown from North Carolina. And he ended up being Ohio's leading rusher, had a career-high run in last week's game. Earlier this week, our Gabe Genovese had a chance to spend some time with the redshirt freshman from Teachy, North Carolina. He's the focus of this afternoon's Bobcat Player pregame chat.
1: Irv, you've been here for about a year and a half, 2 years here at Ohio. You redshirted last year. How would you say you've developed as a player throughout the last year and a half, 2 years here in Athens?
2: I would say I would develop as in, like, I had to have a realization that, like, when I gained 20, 30 pounds, I'm not that skinny guy anymore. I had to play inside that bigger role, like the tougher type of guy. Me and Coach C talked about it. He was like, hey, you're going to have to start one cut, no more oopsie-doosie as he was when he was skinny. So I just got to be that hard, tough back.
1: You mentioned Coach C and Lamar and him stepping in as your guys' running backs coach this year. How have you guys gelled throughout the off season and, mm-hmm. and throughout this first month of the season?
2: I would say he always, his thing, his main focus was getting to know us as a unit. Like, he wanted to, you know, see what things that we need to work on, our focuses or things we struggled with and stuff like that. Like, he's always there. If anything we need, I mean, he got here, we're learning the playbook as it go. For me, I just got here, I'm like still trying to lean into the playbook a little bit, so we're just going in as it is.
1: You talk about that running back room, and mm-hmm. really we've seen every guy be able to step up in mm-hmm. certain situations. Mm-hmm. How have you guys worked together as a unit, and how do you guys continue to improve and succeed on the field?
2: Those are like my brothers, man. So it's just like, hey, if one is struggling with one thing, then we're going to help each other out with a little thing. So it's just like, if one knows one thing, we all know the other thing. It's just, we're not like, we're just one unit, like we're just a clique.
1: So. You guys head to Kent State this weekend. MAC play starts. Mm-hmm. Obviously, the conference season, very important. How do you guys continue as an offense to develop as MAC play starts and continue to grow as an entire team?
2: I would say what we focus on, the little things, fixing the little things as in from last week and then carrying that to this week. It's MAC week, so we got to come 1-0, or it's a clean start. So basically starting 0-0. I would say I feel confident. The coaches, they have a good game plan, so I feel confident in us on Saturday to go execute.
1: All right, I can't let you go without talking about the big one this past Saturday. You break the big run. You end up with over 90 yards of total offense on this past Saturday against Stonehill. How'd it feel to be back out there, get the juices flowing a little bit?
2: It felt good. Once I got out there, I realized it's kind of like you're just playing ball, like that thing you love when you was growing up. I mean, shout out to the O-line. They hit it. We hit it right up the middle. I got honked at the end, but it just felt good, though. Yes, sir.
1: Yeah, appreciate you, man.
2: Thank you.
0: Gabe Genovese with Irving Brown. Stay with us. 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
5: And welcome back to Kent State. Ohio at 2-2. Kent State at 2-2. It's the Mid-American Conference opener for the Bobcats. Kent State comes in having won their conference lid lifter last Saturday over Ball State. Let's check those starting lineups right now. And for Ohio, we will wait to see who comes out at quarterback. Although Nick Polis was listed as questionable in the pregame injury report, he will play in the game this afternoon. We'll wait to see whether or not he comes out to start or it's Matt Vezza at quarterback for Ohio this afternoon. Duncan Bruhn expected to play for Ohio today, and we'll see whether or not he starts in the backfield. If not, we'll see Vic Rosa, who comes into the game with 189 yards on the season. You heard from Irving Brown a short time ago. We will see Irving Brown this afternoon as well. Across the offensive line, Jerry and Shelby at left tackle. Either Bryce Parson or Joe Maverick at left guard and at center. Either one will play that position. The right guard is Seth Anstead. The right tackle is Tigana Cisse. The tight ends will see all four of these individuals who've played very, very well this season for Ohio. A.J. Miller, Jake Furtney, Andrew Metzger, and Riley Palmeter. The wideouts, Dom Dorwart, Riley Neal, Ian Pugh, Preston Bowman. We'll also see Zach Hackelman, Delaney Crawford, Kamani DeBrow, Blake Guffey, and Miles Cremascoli at that wideout spot for Ohio this afternoon. Will Horisco will do the place kicking, and Magnus Haynes will punt the football for the Bobcats today. On defense, the ends will be Ike Ackerman and Tyler Gillison. We'll also see Evan Herman, Joseph Marsh, Isaiah Street, and R.J. Kuechler at those end-slash-jack positions for Ohio. The nose tackle will be Ty Newbert. We'll see Nathan Hale and Owen DeFranco there. The tackle's Nehemiah Dukes. We'll also see Derek Reagans at that position. The field corner is Barry Dillon. The boundary corner is Kendall Bannister. The strong safety will see both J.T. Haskins, who is second on the team in tackles, and Darren James Hamilton. The free safety is Ohio captain D.J. Walker. The linebackers, this is a thin group right now for Ohio, dealing with some injuries right now. At the linebacker spot, Michael Molnar, who's the team's leading tackler. Jack Fries will be the weak side linebacker. Charlie Christopher still out. Cody Raymond is out for Ohio. We'll also see redshirt freshman Jermaine Minnis and likely freshman Alex Brown as well. To the nickelback will be Ronald Jackson Jr. And we will see Will Horisco do the kicking. Darren James Hamilton will return punts. For Kent State, their offensive line will feature at the left tackle spot Tyler Meadows, who is expected back today after missing the last 2 weeks in the concussion protocol. If not, it will be Mustafa Dowd at that left tackle spot, Dustin Morrell, Ben Medea, William Johnson, the third, and Mofe Adewale at the right tackle spot. The tight end will be Tarek Mulder. We'll also see Zaire Fletcher, a redshirt freshman from Springfield, Ohio. The quarterback, there's been a lot of discussion about his play, and that's Drew DeShields, the 6'2", 185-pound redshirt junior out of Beloit, Ohio, a preseason second-team Mid-American Conference choice. He has thrown for 540 yards and ran for 183 this season. The running backs will see all three of these individuals, Mason King, Ja'Corian Caffey, and Brandon White. The wideouts are Derealist Clark, Wayne Harris, Ardell Banks. We'll also see Brendan Smith and Jared Kelly at the wideout spots. The place kicker, he's a good one. Sean Leonard last week set a Kent State record with a 53-yard field goal in the win over Ball State. On defense, the ends are Jahian Roy and Antonio Bodigi. Josue Cordoba will be the nose guard. Thomas Arden will be the tackle. The linebackers are Hayden Dahlhair, Rocco Nickel, DJ Barnes is the nickelback. Trey Rubenstein will be the outside linebacker. The corners, a Western Michigan transfer, Angelo Stockstill. And on the other side will be Atiq Muhammad. The free safety is Joel Cordoba. And the strong safety is Nori Johnson. We'll also see Derek Jackson III at that position as well for Kent State. Sean Leonard does their kicking. Wayne Harris, Derealist Clark will return punts and kicks for the Golden Flashes. Those are your Ohio Health starting lineups. Ohio and Kent State, it's homecoming at Kent State this afternoon. They're expecting a big crowd. So big, in fact, they have not figured out how to park everybody here this afternoon. So it will be Ohio and Kent State. Stay with us. Kickoff still to come. This is the Ohio Sports Network from Learfield.
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12: Ohio and Kent State this afternoon, both teams 2-2 coming into this Mid-American Conference opener. Kent State won their conference opener last week. Bobcats, of course, playing their lid lifter in the MAC here this afternoon. And Rob, really, that's what's at stake today with this conference opener. Ohio wants to play well on the road and win their conference opener. The 8-game run to Detroit starts this afternoon, and playing well and winning on the road is a big focus for this team.
13: Yeah, better on the road. That's the number one thing. Number two, you got to be 1-0 every week, as a coach and staff would like to say. This is game one of the 8-game run to the MAC title game, and you've got to go out and get these. You got to get these ones where you should win. Generally, this team at Kent over the years in the Frank Solich and Beyond era has been really, really good. Cannot afford to leave one on the ground here.
12: This will be the 18th time, oh, by the way, that Ohio and Kent State have met in the Mid-American Conference opener. Ohio is 10-5-2 in the MAC openers against the Golden Flashes, and of course, Ohio won the last time these teams played back in 2024 when the Bobcats boat raced a winless Kent State team 41-0. When we come back, Aiden McGee will have our first scoreboard check of the afternoon. This is Ohio's Football on the Ohio Sports Network from Learfield.
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3: Ohio gets ready to take on Kent State, kickoff set for 3:30. Aiden McGee here with you in the Learfield Network studios to check out what's going on around the MAC and the Top 25 today. Before we do that, a quick look at last night's finals. Pittsburgh improves to 5-0 after edging past Virginia Tech with a close victory of 35-33. Liberty doubled their score over Delaware 30-14. At home, Northwestern toppled over Penn State 34-13, and Idaho wins a close at-home brawl with Montana State 35-34. Two conference games going on in the MAC right now. Buffalo leads Western Michigan 14-10 with less than 5 minutes in the third quarter, and at home, Ball State charging ahead over Toledo 10-6 as the second quarter kicks off. Opening up alongside Ohio at 3:30 is Central Michigan as they host Akron at Kelly Short Stadium. Chippewas looking to pick things up after a blowout loss against sixth-ranked Miami last week. At the same time, undefeated UMass invites Eastern Michigan to Amherst and Bowling Green going on the road against Miami. Some exciting games going on in the top 25 right now. Third-ranked Notre Dame leading over North Carolina 37-26 as the game nears an end. Seventh-ranked Alabama dominating 16th-ranked Mississippi State 49-23 as the fourth quarter begins. Number 20 Houston leading UCF 21-17 with 5 minutes to go in quarter four. 21st-ranked SMU taking the lead over Boston College 25-10 as the fourth quarter closes, and 2nd-ranked Georgia leads over Vanderbilt 28-14 as they close the third quarter. Kicking off alongside the Bobcats is 5th-ranked Ohio State heading to Kinnick Stadium to take on 14th-ranked Iowa. Number 8 Florida looking to stay undefeated as they take on number 25 Missouri and Columbia. Number 17 Tennessee hosts Auburn and Knoxville, both teams leading 3-1. 24th-ranked Kentucky visits South Carolina for a 4:15 kick. Into the evening at 7 p.m. is 10th-ranked BYU heading to Fort Worth to battle TCU. At 7:30, 4th-ranked Miami takes on Clemson after a blowout win against Central Michigan last week. 12th-ranked Texas Tech heads to Folsom Field to take on Colorado. Number 18, USC hosts Washington and Los Angeles. Number 22, Boise State hosts Utah State after a 32-7 win against Western Michigan last Saturday. At 7:45, 11th-ranked LSU invites McNeese for a tune-up at Tiger Stadium. And at 8 p.m., 6th-ranked Indiana go on the road against Rutgers. That's a recap of what's going on in the MAC and the Top 25 today with a look at the Bickle Insurance scoreboard. Ohio kicking off against Kent State at 3:30. When we come back, we'll hear a word from John Hauser, the head coach of the Bobcats. 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

0: Kickoff is moments away. But first, let's hear from head coach John Hauser and today's coach's comments. With Coach Hauser, here's Marty Bannister.
1: Ohio opens up Mid-American Conference play this afternoon. The Bobcats are on the road at Kent State. Ohio coming off of a 35-7 win last Saturday at home over Stonehill. John, we talked going into the game what you were hoping to get out of your football team. You've had a chance to look back at it. Did you see what you wanted to last Saturday?
2: I thought we had good execution at times consistently. Just a few things. Obviously trying to get better every week. So some other things we spent some time on this week.
1: You talked a lot about your run defense going in and shoring that area up. And regardless of the opponent, you held them to minus 1 yards rushing last week. Was that a good sign for you?
2: It's a great sign. It's a great sign. I think our kids are bought in. You know, every week we got to stop the run and we got to run the football. So that's not going to change.
1: Defense as a whole, did you like what you got last week?
2: I did. I think, you know, the one scramble, I think we got to keep quarterbacks in the pocket, which is what's great about today. That's a big part of the plan. So keep him in the pocket. And, you know, we got to be better in scramble situations, which we're going to see today. So we worked it all week.
1: Depth issues a little bit on that side of the ball right now as well, too. Are you happy with the way these guys are stepping up for you right now?
2: Yeah, I am. I'm you know, it's part of the game, next man up mentality, and all over the place. We've had some young guys kind of step up, got a taste last week, so look forward to those guys getting more experience here in the conference.
1: And I think from that aspect, that game came at a really good time, didn't it? You got a chance to get a lot of guys on the field last Saturday.
2: It did. It did. It gave our defense, we've been playing 70, 80 plays a game. I think we were at 40 last week, so that was good. I think we got some guys recovered some, and we got to cut it loose.
1: A couple of possessions on offense last Saturday where you struggled in the first half. You did get points, but you left some points on the board, and I could sense a little frustration in your voice as you went to the locker room. What changed? What did you like about your offense as a whole last week?
2: You know, I thought we did execute at a high level in the first half. It's just two plays, you know, the fourth down and then the pick where you can go up two scores at least with the field goal before the half. We got to be smarter than that. Great tackle by Vic, though, getting that thing on the ground, and it didn't end up hurting us. And then I just think in the second half, you know, we blocked better, we ran harder, we ran it right at them a bunch and had a lot of success. They were kind of sitting back waiting for passes, and we ran it at them. So that was what I loved to see.
1: Did you see that carryover in practice this week?
2: I have. I think our look teams have done a great job of getting us ready every week. We don't have a ton of bodies, but man, those young guys are competing. It's fun to see those guys get better every week. But our D-line, our scout D-line's been doing a really good job for our O-line. And again, those guys are all new up there, so they've got better continuity every week. And I see it in practice every week as well.
1: We talked depth issues on defense a moment ago. Let's go to offense right now. What's the status of your quarterback, Nick Polis? And I know Duncan Bruin was in uniform last week and didn't play.
2: Yeah. I think Nick's gonna most likely play. You know, there's maybe one more step, so we'll see. But he seems to be feeling really good, like himself. He was slinging the ball the other day really well in practice. So it's still going to be a game time. We got to see. We'll kind of take it from there. Duncan should be back. He feels good, and he should play a bunch against Kent State.
1: Right, let's talk about the Golden Flashes again. A dual threat quarterback comes down the pike, and it's Drew DeShields. And watching him play, really dangerous when he gets on the edges and makes things happen.
2: Yeah, he can run and throw. Then they got some design quarterback runs where you got to account for him, and then obviously that leaves you a little thinner on the edges. So we got to do a great job of keeping him in the pocket, keeping him inside the defense, and getting after him and tackling him when he does.

0: to address that with your team. It's on the road as well, too, and everybody has mentioned this team's got to play better on the road, and that just adds a little bit more to what goes on this afternoon, doesn't it?
1: Yeah, I mean, we've had our fair of not playing our best on the road, and we've talked a lot about it. So we've done a lot to address it from January on. So, you know, it's just about going out and playing football and executing one play at a time, no matter the environment, no matter the thing. So we said we're taking the Frank with us this week to Kent, Ohio.
0: John, as always, best of luck.
1: Thanks, Marty.
0: Head coach of the Bobcats, John Hauser. Stay with us. More of the pregame show coming up. The MAC opener, Ohio and Kent State. It comes up next on the Ohio Sports Network from Learfield.
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12: It's a new era in Athens.
1: We got a bright future. We've done a lot of good things.
13: He tries to beat the pressure and he goes down to the backfield, and that will do it. Ohio has beaten West Virginia.
1: And I'm excited to see the future here at Ohio football.
13: Well, he goes straight to the middle field and breaks free to the 30. It's a fun race to the 10, to the 5, to the house. The pass with deflected and intercepted to the 20. Down the sideline. He's going to score to the 5. End zone touchdown.
12: And we're just getting started. Learfield presents Ohio University Football. 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Now, along with Rob Cornelius, here's the voice of Bobcat football, Marty Bannister.
0: In a season that sometimes feels like a marathon, the 8-game sprint to Detroit starts today for the Ohio Bobcats as they get set to take on the Golden Flashes of Kent State in the Mid-American Conference opener. Under sunny skies in Northeast Ohio, we welcome you to Ohio football as the Bobcats take on the Golden Flashes in the conference opener. Kent State has already played their conference opener last week. They knocked off Ball State 26-13. Alongside color analyst Rob Cornelius, Aiden McGee is in our Learfield.

0: Network Studios will keep you updated on scores throughout the afternoon. I'm Marty Bannister, and we indeed welcome you to Ohio Football. We will start with some news we have just been receiving from the Ohio sideline. We talked to head coach John Hauser a short time ago, and at the conclusion of my discussion with Coach Hauser, I asked him about the status of quarterback Nick Polis, who did practice this week, and as I said earlier, looked very good on Wednesday and Thursday. Coach Hauser did mention towards the end of the conversation there was one more step that Nick would have to clear in order to be able to play in the afternoon's game. Apparently that step has not been cleared, and we have been told that Nick Polis will not play this afternoon. Even though he is in uniform, Polis not expected to see the field today against Kent State. Rob, fortunately for Ohio, Matt Vezza has stepped up the last few weeks and been more than adequate at quarterback for Ohio.
1: Yeah, you've got a quarterback room you really trust down there deep into your twos and your threes, and you look at that for Polis. One more check to make, I assume by something neuro-related when he was in concussion protocol, but for him, he was out there warming up just about 20 minutes ago and looked to be pretty good throwing the ball around.
0: One thing Ohio will have to do in this afternoon's game, the defense, which has had its moments this season, has yet to generate an interception, and Ohio only has 3 sacks on the season coming into this one today, Rob. And against a quarterback like Drew DeShields, who is a very definite run-pass threat, Ohio has to get pressure, and they have to create turnovers.
1: Yeah, they haven't created turnovers all season. You've seen the numbers kind of juiced by Ohio having special team scores, some big kick returns, some big punt returns, but the defense itself has not generated its own possessions.
0: Bobcats just now taking the field down below us and off to our right here at Dick Stadium. It is one of the larger crowds that I think they've had here in many, many years. It is homecoming here this afternoon. The parking lots are full. There have been lots of events going on outside. There was a kids area down outside the press box here where a bouncy house and some other activities for the kids were up and rolling. When I got here about 11:50, 11:45 this morning, the parking lots were full at that point. Folks were tailgating. A lot of excitement surrounding this program coming off that win last week.
1: Yeah, shockingly good-looking game day and stands and the whole package compared to what we've seen at Kent in the prior seasons. That 5 wins last year really kind of turned up the wick here.
0: Let's check the numbers for these two teams. Ohio coming into the game again this afternoon. The Bobcats defensively entered the game today, allowing 388 yards of total defense, of a total offense from opponents, 168 on the ground, 219 through the air. And it goes back to that number we talked about where Ohio has yet to generate an interception. Bobcats need to get more pressure as well, too, on the opposing quarterback. They have generated just 3 sacks, although they do have a number of tackles for loss this season, 24 in that category for Ohio. Ohio's offense is third in the league at 368 yards per game, 189 on the ground is second best, 179 through the air is sixth best in the league. Ohio has fumbled the ball 5 times, but lost just one of those, so that's a good number for Ohio there. Bobcats also the best in the league in third down efficiency at 51%. Ohio is 12 of 14 inside the red zone today. Kent State, 10th in the league in total offense at 280 yards a game, 132 on the ground, 147 through the air. They've allowed just 2 sacks this year, which is the fewest in the Mid-American Conference. They have lost half of the 6 fumbles they have this season, and they are fourth in third down efficiency this year at 41%. On defense, the Golden Flashes are 8th in the league, allowing 388 yards of total offense from opponents, 131 on the ground, which is 3rd, and through the air they have been shredded, 257 yards. But again, in all fairness, they have played South Carolina and Ohio State, so they have seen some pretty good quarterbacks. They do have 4 interceptions, which is 2nd best in the league. Captains are moments away from making their way out to the midfield stripe for the coin toss today. And again, Ohio not expected to have the services of Nick Polis, a quarterback. He is in uniform, and he is among the captains who are making their way out to the midfield stripe today. Again, head coach John Hauser mentioned in our pregame show conversation that Nick needed to clear one more step to be good to go today. And from the information we are receiving, apparently he did not clear that step to be eligible to be on the field today for Ohio, at least play in the game. Chris Lamangi is our referee today. The captains are meeting at the midfield stripe.
2: All right, captains, this is heads, this is tails. Ohio, you're the visitor. What are you going to call?
3: Tails.
2: Tails, what's the call?
3: Tails.
2: It's a head. You won the toss. You want to defer? You want the ball? Which way do you want to kick? Put your back to this goal. Put your back to that goal. Kent State has won the coin toss and deferred their choice to the second half. Ohio will receive to start the ball game. Captains, have a great game. Good
0: luck. So there you have it. Ohio will get the football to start the game here today. Referee Chris Lamangi conducting a coin toss. Bobcats will get the football to start the game today. Kent State will go on defense. Again, the Bobcats expected to be led by quarterback Matt Vezza, the 6-foot, 200-pound junior out of Elmhurst, Illinois. Comes into the game this afternoon. with 400 yards passing, 36 of 49 through the air, 4 touchdowns and 3 interceptions. He's also ran for 157 yards this season for the Bobcats.

0: And I would think if Nick Poles is not going to play today, which, again, we have been given the information that he will not play in the game today, although he is in uniform. Rob, I would think at some point today we might see the services of Levi Davis as well, quarterback.
1: Yeah, I feel pretty certain Ohio is going to see multiple quarterbacks played in this game. And honestly, Poles looked pretty good in those warm-ups a little while ago. But Vez has been solid. Vez's numbers, completing 73% of his passes, has been consistent, has had a couple picks he'd like to have back. But big picture, he's been solid.
0: The one thing he hasn't done, though, other than the touchdown pass to Dom Dorwart last week, is really get the ball downfield, and that's Nick Poles' strength, is getting the ball downfield.
1: Yeah, big verticals. Poles can make some throws that not even the Rourke brothers would have tried in this offense. Some stuff, deep stuff, stuff outside the numbers, some real long throws.
0: So Ohio will get the football first and go up against the dark side defense of Kent State, as they like to refer to themselves. And Ohio will get the football. This afternoon's opening kickoff is brought to you by Warner Kia at 501 7th Street in Parkersburg, West Virginia, or online at DonwoodToyota.com. Back deep for Ohio, Darren James Hamilton and Irving Brown are the return men for the Bobcats. And to kick the football away for Kent State, he's got one of the best legs in the Mid-American Conference. That's Sean Leonard. Moments away from football here today. 2-2 Ohio, 2-2 Kent State. It is the Mid-American Conference opener as the Bobcats and the Golden Flashes visit with one another here on this Saturday afternoon. Last time these teams met, 2024, Ohio rolled to a 41-0 victory over the Golden Flashes.
1: Yeah, they've come a long way since that one. Bunch of wins, totally improved this program.
0: Golden Flashes going with the L.A. Chargers look into uniforms, the sky blue jersey tops with gold and white trim lettering and numerals. Leonard's kick will back Darren James Hamilton to the 1, middle of the field to the 10, to the 15, outside the 20, and a good return by Darren James Hamilton as he stumbles across the 25-yard line far side, and Ohio will have the football there. Darren James Hamilton second in the MAC behind Scoop Wilson at Miami in kickoff return yardage, one of the nation's leaders in that category. Bobcats will have the football, first down and 10, and it will be Matt Vezza to come on to quarterback Ohio to start the game. Again, the status of Nick Poles today, well, we have been informed Nick will not play. Duncan Broon will start at the running back spot for Ohio. First down and 10, Bobcats at their own 27-yard line. They move from our right to left with the football, wearing the white jerseys with green and white trim lettering and numerals. Out of the pistol formation, Duncan Broon 2 yards behind Matt Vezza at the far side hash. Broon takes the handoff, stutter steps, and moves his way across the 30-yard line and pushes out across the 35. The pile shoves him for a couple of extra yards, and a good first down gain by Duncan Broon. Good to see him back on the field.
1: He's a difference maker. You look to him to hit a few more home runs, perhaps, than Vic Rosa, but he's a guy Ohio needs to have two flavors, two guys back there in the backfield who can both operate.
0: Broon carried out to the 36-yard line, picks up 9, so right away a second down and 1 for the Ohio offense.
1: Yeah, going and getting 6, 7, 8, 9 on first down is a huge difference.
0: Broon entered the day with 98 yards rushing on just 27 carries. Hasn't played since the Jacksonville State game. So Broon again on the handoff and an Ohio first down as he makes his way out to the 40-yard line where he is brought down. So a first down at 10 for Ohio, the 81st first down of the season for the Bobcats, which is third best in the Mid-American Conference.
1: No, he's been eager to play the last 2 weeks. Wasn't medically cleared until
0: really
1: this
0: has.
1: Week. Yeah, he's always ready to go.
0: In fact, they'll say his knee went down at the 39, so call it a gain of 3. But it is still a first down for the Bobcats. Just underway, sunny skies, just a glorious afternoon. The first Saturday in the month of October, temperature in the low 60s. Vezza hands off. Broon to the right side, stumbles across the 45-yard line where he is tripped up and goes down just as he tried to turn the corner at the 45. Outside linebacker Hayden Dahlheer comes up to make the stop for Kent State, a 6'4", 245-pound redshirt junior out of Lexington, Kentucky, a transfer from Kentucky. Broon got to the 46-yard line to pick up a 7.
1: Yeah, several good runs here to open this drive. Ohio ground, ground, ground.
0: Three down lineman for Kent State, showing pressure on the edge. Broon comes up to the left of Matt Vezza. Couple of hand claps for Vezza. Puts Broon in motion and goes back to throw. And Vezza will start to run out the middle of the field to the midfield stripe and falls into Kent State territory and has another Ohio first down as he has tripped down just as he got into the Golden Flashes side of the midfield stripe. Antonio Bodigi, the 6'2", 255-pound redshirt sophomore defensive end from nearby Painesville, Ohio, in on the stop.
1: Strength this Kent defense is a lot in the inside, interior D-line. They're pretty big in that area, certainly stronger. DBs may be a part they have to worry about outside.
0: They do a good job of pressuring quarterbacks. They have 10 sacks this season.
1: Yeah, 10 over 2. They're plus 8 on the sack register.
0: First down and 10, Ohio ball just on the Kent State side of the midfield stripe, moving from our right to left. Vezza back to throw is hit in the backfield and dropped. Almost untouched coming around the end.

0: And was linebacker Rocco Nickel, and he got the Vezza in a big-time hurry and drops him for a loss back in Ohio territory, back to the 46-yard line.
1: Yeah, his third sack of the season, will bring him off the outside from his linebacker spot frequently and just line him up all over that box.
0: Play will lose six back to the 44. So a second and 16 now. Boy, no one touched Nichols. He came around that end. Team leader in tackles with 22. Transferred to USF. Wasn't happy there. Came back to Kent State this year.
1: Got caught in a coaching change as well down there.
0: Vezza play fake to throw. Right-hander sends it far side and throws the ball past the Ohio wideout on the far side. That was Preston Bowman who was trying to shake free at about the midfield stripe. So the Bobcats behind the chains on a third and 16 at their own 44.
1: Not a lot of great calls available to you on third and 16. Just see what opens up for you.
0: Kent State, second stingiest team in the league on third downs. Opponents convert just 30% of the time against the Flashes, 13 of 42.
1: They've played some big offensive teams with SC and Ohio State in this pre-conference.
0: Mm-hmm. Game just underway. 11:47 mark, initial possession. Ohio with the football. Wind coming from the north-northeast. Has the flag sticking out, straight out, picking up. About 10 mile an hour at kick. It's picked up considerably as we go on. Vic Rose into the game at the running back spot out of the shotgun formation. Here's Vezza to throw down the far side sideline, and a lot of hand fighting going on as Preston Bowman was being shadowed down that far side sideline by Atiq Muhammad, and the pass falls incomplete, and Ohio will be forced to kick the football away.
1: Yeah, Bowman was up the sideline almost to the white. The ball was up the numbers, and there was no way for him to get back inside. He was kind of being bodied by the bigger, much bigger DB over there.
0: And Rob, that tackle for a loss really put Ohio off schedule offensively.
1: Really did. Getting to third and 16, that's really a hard to fix. It's a difficult situation to get it out from under.
0: Magnus Haynes on to kick the football away, seventh in the MAC, averaging 43 yards a kick. His long is 53. He's been inside the 25 times this year. Northeast Ohio product from Massillon gets off the kick. It will bounce at the 20 to the 15 and roll right to the return man. That is Kent State with the football to the 30, 35-yard line and out to the 40-yard line on the return for the Golden Flashes with a head of steam as that kick rolled right into the waiting arms of Wayne Harris. And he did a good job of almost being in the position where he didn't want to run it back, but he had to because the ball came right to him. And the Golden Flashes will have a first down and 10 at the 11:28 mark here of quarter number one. They'll put their offense onto the field. They'll say he was down at his own 38, and that's where Kent State starts, just below us here at Dick Stadium. Far side stands, almost full. Near side stands. Still some gathering of empty seats, but still a very good crowd here today.
1: Yeah, Ohio's gunner, Kamaya Rhodes, just kind of overran that. He was down there in time to play the ball carrier, but just went right by.
0: Drew DeShields, 6'2", 185-pound redshirt junior. Flags come in as Kent State snaps the football. This will be a motion call, a procedure call against the Golden Flashes.
1: Minus five and most likely move it back.
0: Our referee today again, Chris Lamangi. The officials are gathered up. The flags were thrown at the 39 and at the 37-yard line.
2: Offense number 72, 5-yard penalty, first down.
0: That's the left guard, Cecil Wilson, getting the call at that position today. The 6'4", 320-pound redshirt junior out of Lakeville, Minnesota. So that marches the ball back to the 33.
1: A little lighter O-line for Kent State than Ohio's been dealing with the last few weeks.
0: They'll put DeRealis Clark in motion. DeShields on a play fake and is back to throw now. Protection breaks down and he's on the move to the 35-yard line, 40, and is tripped down as he started to sprint ahead. Jack Freeze, Ohio's weak side linebacker, was able to go low and grab him around the ankles and drop him at the 40. DeShields picks up, well, let's call it to the 41, a pickup of 8. And that's where he is at his most dangerous, Rob. Drew DeShields, when things start to fall apart, he makes big plays.
1: No, he's been good for 6, nearly 7 yards of carry on foot.
0: Second down and 8, the ball up to the 41-yard line. Golden Flashes from our left to right with the football here. Again, wearing those powder blue jerseys. Handoff goes inside. Mason King, the running back, one of the three that they'll use in the game, and he got knocked completely off his feet. DJ Walker came up for Ohio. Also at the bottom of that pile was Ty Newbert, the redshirt freshman out of DeSales High School. Play carried to the 42 of Kent State. They're still shy of the first down. It'll be a third down and 6 for Kent State. 10:30 to go here in this first quarter. We're scoreless. Ohio had to punt first time they had the ball. Golden Flash is facing a third down and 6 now.
1: Can Ohio take the run completely away from another opponent this week?
0: Minus one last week against Stonehill. Yeah. That was impressive. And again, as I talked with John Hauser, it doesn't really matter the opponent. Minus one is minus 1 yards rushing.

0: Clark goes in motion. Dude shields back to throw. Protection breaks down, and he's on the roll to the near side. The right hand delivers upfield and has a receiver and a first down. That's the tight end, Tarek Mulder, who got free in the flat at the Ohio 45, made the catch, and then fell ahead to the 42, first down Kent State. And there again, the danger of Drew DeShields.
1: Yeah, great find by DeShields. He was flush to the right side. Ohio's going to want to hold behind the play on the tackle on the right side. Not, didn't get it.
0: 16-yard pickup to the Ohio 42-yard line, first down Kent State. Mark Carney has changed the entire atmosphere here at Kent State as far as their football program is concerned. A couple of years ago, that may have been the worst Division I football team to come down a pike in a long, long time. DeShields to throw quickly on first down and 10. It has a receiver. That's Wayne Harris going low to make the catch at the Ohio 35. He was basically on his knees when the ball got to him. It's a gain of 7. It'll be a second down and 3 call coming up.
1: Yeah, had to go down and get it. Had nowhere to go. Basically touched himself down to make the catch.
0: Well, I recall you and I were watching that game up here a couple of years ago. We were just shaking our heads at how bad that Kent State team was.
1: The vibes were so bad.
0: Second down and 3 upcoming. The ball's at the Ohio 35-yard line. They'll put backs to the left of the quarterback to Shields. And now put DeRealis Clark in motion. DeShields back to throw. The right-hander looking. Protection again breaks down, and he'll just heave this one upfield and out of bounds. So a third down and short upcoming for Kent State.
1: Good pressure for Ohio upfield by Isaiah Street off the Jack linebacker, the stand-up linebacker rush position, and Nathan Hale on the backside of that play.
0: Rob, that's a guy that Jeff Phelps, Ohio's defensive line coach, really likes. It's Joseph coming. Marsh has played very well out of Simi Valley, California, transfer from Boise State.
1: Yeah, you're seeing progress. Like a lot, you're seeing a lot of these guys getting better, earning more time in that front four group.
0: Third down and 3 for Ohio. Mason King's to the left of DeShields in the shotgun. Back to throw is DeShields. Has time in the pocket, fires, and again has the tight end Mulder on a turn-in route at the Ohio 28-yard line. It is good enough for a first down. Mulder took a pretty good shot from Kendall Bannister and will not be getting up after that play. It is a first down, Golden Flashes.
1: Short completion up the right hash and took a big contact.
2: For an injured offensive player, this will be a full media timeout.
0: Stop on in the action with the injured Kent State player being tended to. 8:33 to go first half here at Dick Stadium in Kent. Golden Flash is on the move. When we come back, they're at the Ohio 28. Game is scoreless. This is the Ohio Sports Network from Learfield.
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0: Kent State tight end Tarek Mulder was able to get up and make his way off the field, but less than 100%, he went to the medical tent behind the Kent State bench. First down and 10, Golden Flash, as they have the ball at the Ohio 28. Scoreless football here, quarter number one. Marty Bannister, Rob Cornelius with you here this afternoon. The Mid-American Conference opener for the Ohio Bobcats. Two up and two down. Golden Flashes also entered today's game at 2-2. Ohio had the football to start the game. Bobcats could not move past the midfield stripe and forced a punt. And Kent State is now on the move, converting on a couple of third downs, and they have it at the Ohio 28.
1: Yeah, six plays into this, and they moved it through the middle of the field, albeit not that fast, not that

0: quickly. They line up their two wideouts, Darrealus Clark and Wayne Harris, in the backfield on either side of Drew DeShields, the quarterback, in the shotgun formation. First down and 10 at the Ohio 28. They'll put Clark in motion to the near side. DeShields back to throw. Again, with a clean pocket. Sidearm sling to the near side. And the pass is caught as Darrealus Clark, coming out of the backfield, made the catch. There is a penalty flag, though, down in the middle of the field at the 31.
1: Effectively, you have two wide receivers lined up as running backs who threw to the back when it made a wheel play.
2: Hands to the face, offense number 56. 15-yard penalty, replay, first down.
0: That's Mustafa Dowd, the 6'6", 300-pound redshirt freshman, getting the snaps here early on in this game at one of the tackle spots for Kent State. They call him Moose, and Moose a little too over-aggressive there that time with the hands to the face. That'll walk the ball back to the 43.
1: Yeah, he was supposed to be playing for the injured Tyler Meadows at left tackle, where he's been lining up.
0: They expected to have Meadows today. He had been in the concussion protocol. 6'8", 320-pound sophomore, missed the last 2 weeks. First and 25 now on the 15-yard walk-off. Ball back to their own 43. 8 minutes to go in a scoreless first quarter. DeShields will hand off to the left side. This is Mason King, and Ohio is ready for that. The Bobcats snuffed that out. Michael Molnar got there in a big-time hurry, helped out by Ike Ackerman, the defensive end, and that play will lose more yardage.
1: Yeah, trend continues. Kent's really not able to effectively rush the ball yet. You've not seen the quarterback get free on one of his broken play runs, and Ohio's handling the conventional runs pretty well.
0: Play loses back to the 46-yard line, so they lose three more. So a second down and long call coming up. Scoreboard has it a second down and 40. That's not right.
1: It's a little hot.
0: It is a long way to go. DeShields quickly to throw on second down and long, far side, and not much happening over there at all. The catch was made by Brandon White, coming out of the backfield, freshman running back from St. Ed's High School in the Cleveland area, but very little running. Got about a yard to the 45.
1: Yeah, the sticks say they need the Ohio 18.5, so roughly speaking, let me math this. Yeah, about 25, 26, 27 yards they need on this.
0: So second down and long. Game scoreless. Kent State with the football. Just under 7 minutes to go here in this first quarter. Two wides to the near side at the far side hash. DeShields the throw, dumps the ball to the near side. And again, not much running room at all for the freshman running back, Brandon White. Ohio did a good job of sniffing that play out. Derek Reagans, the nose tackle, drifted over in space there to help out with the tackle. Good job there sliding out on coverage that time. Play will lose a yard back to the 46, so the Ohio defense rises up, and Kent State will be forced to punt the football away.
2: Number 25 for Kent State is wearing number 62 for the scrimmage kick.
1: Good against the run, the Ohio defense, and that penalty really ruined the day for Kent State. They're averaging about 80 yards a game in penalties.
0: Both teams hurt by that on this. Yep. Well, Ohio was hurt by the tackle for a loss. Here is Jake Stokeland. The punt is blocked. The punt is blocked at angles to the near side, and Ohio will have the football. The Bobcats come crashing in that time and block the punt. Miles Crimascoli, one of the first Bobcats to get in there, also coming in for Ohio on that punt block that time. That looked like Caleb Chamberlain who got there for Ohio.
1: Yep, backup safety, plays a ton on the special teams units. He got there, got the big lefty hand up, and I'm surprised he stayed clear of the punter himself.
0: We did a good job of that, too. Yeah, it was the left hand of Caleb Chamberlain. Great job by Ohio. We talked about the Bobcats needing to create turnovers, and even though that was not of the interception variety, obviously, a turnover created, Ohio will have the football in great field position at the Kent State 37-yard line.
1: Yeah, probably bought yourself 45, 50 yards in that exchange.
0: So special teams, a big play for Ohio. The Bobcats will have the football at the Kent State 37. First down and 10 for Ohio. Duncan Bruin, the running back, stands behind Matt Vezza in the pistol formation. Slot to the far side is the tight end, A.J. Miller, with Preston Bowman flanked wide to the near side. Dom Dorwart, the outside wideout. This is Duncan Bruin on the handoff. 30-yard line, middle of the field, 25, just pushing the pile with him inside the 25 and carries to the 22. It's a first down, Ohio. Pick up a 15 for Duncan Bruin.
1: Doesn't take serious contact about halfway through that 15 and gets the 15 pretty easily.
0: The bottom of that pile for Kent State, Josue Cordoba, 6'4", 320-pound redshirt sophomore from Plainfield, New Jersey. His brother is Joel Cordoba, the free safety. But it is a first down Bobcats at the Kent State 22-yard line, trying to take advantage of the first mistake of the day, a block punt that Ohio's Caleb Chamberlain got a hand on and deflected. And the Bobcats recover the football at the 37, now to the Kent State 22. Pistol formation.

0: Bruin stands behind Veza. A.J. Miller, the tight end, is to the wide side of the formation. Dorwart starts in motion. Veza takes the snap, hands off to Bruin. Ball on the left side, and he is bent backwards as he tried to find some room in the hole. Syed Abouhamda, 6'1", 230-pound redshirt junior linebacker with first golden flashes to get there with his 20th tackle of the season. Bruin still managed to muscle back to the line of scrimmage. No gain.
1: They're giving him nearly a yard, actually, on the far side. Yeah. So shortest Ohio run of the day.
0: Yeah, so he managed to muscle for a yard on that. Saying muscle and Duncan Bruin's kind of redundant, isn't
1: Everything's
0: it?
1: A hack squat machine to that guy. It is.
0: Second down and 9 at the Kent State 21. Bobcats with the football moving from our right to left with 4.5 to go in this first quarter, which is scoreless, but Ohio trying to change that. Just on the edge of the Golden Flash red zone. Rosa in the game at the running back spot. Takes the handoff, trying to sprint to the outside, and Kent State was ready for that. Unable to turn the corner was Rosa as he tried to get to the edge. Derek Jackson, the third. The strong safety came racing up and flipped Rosa airborne, and that play will lose back to the 23-yard line, a loss of 3.
1: He was getting wide, probably should have stayed wide instead of pausing there trying to deke the DB who had come up to play.
0: So a third down and long upcoming for Ohio.
1: Interesting situation for Ohio. Field goal from here is about 40, but the wind is... Well, the wind's moved around a little bit. The wind would be a little bit in the kicker's face.
0: 3:45 to go here in this quarter. Tight end on this set is Andrew Metzger, and he's in motion and now lined up almost right behind the center. Snap goes to Veza, who's back to throw. He's looking to the end zone as he throws towards the end zone. The pass is incomplete. Trying to get the ball to Dom Dorwart. And on coverage back there for Kent State was Atiq Muhammad.
1: He turned around. The ball was right there in his belly, not on his hands, but it's almost as if he turned around and maybe caught a bunch of sun and couldn't see the ball coming in.
0: And Rob, that ball looked like it might have been a little underthrown as well, too.
1: That's what I said. It was down in his down belly, belt buckle height. His hands were up above it, so that's why I think he may have lost sight of it before the turn or in the turn.
0: So Will Horisco will come on and try a field goal. Horisco played here last year at Kent State. This will be a... Field goal, there's a little confusion right now. Now finally they get it set. The ball will be spotted at the 30. This will be a 40-yard attempt for Horisco with the wind in his face at the far side hash. This to put Ohio ahead. Snap is good. The hold is good. The kick by Horisco is up. It is on the way, and it sidewinds its way through the uprights and good, and Ohio on the board first. 3:27 to go here, quarter number one. So a minor win for Kent State there. They hold Ohio to a field goal, but the Bobcats take the lead. 3:27 to go, quarter number one. It's Ohio 3, Kent State nothing. This is the Ohio Sports Network from Learfield.
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0: .3:27 to go, quarter number one. Ohio unable to get a touchdown out of the blocked punt, but nonetheless, Ohio does get points on the 40-yard field goal by Will Horisco. And with that, we can break down the Ohio scoring drive with the Donwood Toyota drive summary. 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Five plays, 14 yards. It took 2.5 minutes, capped off by the Will Horisco 40-yard field goal. Three

0: 3-0 Ohio.
1: Yeah, you convert a punt block directly to 3 points. You'd have liked six, but offense kind of bogged down there on third down.
0: So Kent State will come back on with the football. Don't forget the John Houser Show is back on Monday night, and we are back at the Eclipse Company store in the Plains. We will join you from 6 to 7 for another edition of the John Houser Show. One of his favorite segments has rapidly become Ask the Coach. He was asked some very good questions last week by the audience in attendance. Ask the Coach. One of them wanted to know who his favorite child is.
1: Was it one of his children asking about the rest of the children?
0: Of course it was. Yeah.
1: That's good. That's good. No, he's pretty open. He doesn't really duck any questions.
0: Horisco booms this one. High end-over end kick. That will go right to the goal line. And on the return is Clark for Kent State to the 10-yard line. Runs through one tackle attempt but is knocked down as he tried to turn back upfield. Caleb Chamberlain's had a heck of a game on special teams. The block punt and then the open field tackle right there to bring down Darylis Clark. And that's where Kent State will have the football after another stop in the first quarter's festivities. 3:22 to go. First quarter. Timeout on the field. Ohio leads Kent State by the score of 3-0. 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
0: .322 to go, first quarter here at Dix Stadium at Kent State. Ohio 3, Kent State nothing. Bobcats able to capitalize on a block punt and get a 40-yard Will Horisco field goal and have the lead again, 3-0. If you missed it earlier in the week, Ohio announced an addition to the 2027 football schedule. Bobcats next season will play Towson. They dropped State as part of their name, so they're simply Towson now. And that will be Ohio's second game next year. Bobcats will open at West Virginia, then host back-to-back games with Towson and Marshall, and then travel to Texas State. So mark your calendars.
1: That's a fun pre-conference. I like that.
0: Yeah, it's a good one. Last four-game conference, non-conference schedule next year. You go to 9 league games the year after that. Kent State with the football, first down and 10. They have it at their own 13-yard line. Ohio leads 3-0 with 3:22 to go here in quarter number one. Out of the shotgun formation, Drew DeShields puts Wayne Harrison in motion to the near side. Brandon White, the freshman running back, is off to his right in the shotgun formation. The Shields will play fake and go back to throw and deliver over the middle. And has a receiver making the catch is Ardell Banks, a 6'4 redshirt junior out of Massillon, Ohio. And Banks gets across the 25 out to the 26 to pick up a 13 and a Kent State first down.
1: Yeah, deep crossing around. Goes about 12 yards upfield up the right hash in front of the safeties. Just makes his turn.
0: Sixth catch of the season for Banks, a transfer from Kentucky. So they pick up a first down out to the 26-yard line. Drew DeShields, preseason second team Mid-American Conference choice, according to Phil Steele's magazine. Here's Brandon White on the handoff, and he gets knocked backwards by the Ohio defense. Ty Newbert was one of the first Bobcats to get there. Michael Mohner and Tyler Gillison helped out. Play will lose a yard back to the 25.
1: Yeah, they play three backs, and White's really been, honestly, the least successful of the three. Mason King's been better on numbers.
0: Well, he had a spectacular career at Lakewood St. Edward,
1: sure.
0: Brandon White, part of those three

0: Great state championship teams at St. Ed. 2,348 all-purpose yards his senior year.
1: Put down some monster tape in high school.
0: He sure did. Second down and 11 at their own 25 with 2:20 to go in this first quarter. Ohio leads 3-0. Kent State going from our left to right. Waist-high snaps it. Shields out of the shotgun. Fields a right-hander. Throws and fires over the middle. The pass is low and hauled in for a first down. Derealis Clark with Barry Dillon flying right past him. Goes down to make the catch up to the 44-yard line to pick up a 19 and a Kent State first down.
1: Yeah, pretty deep pickup there. Had to go low on a ball that wasn't that well thrown, but Ohio defense had a gap again in front of the safety. Second time they've gone up the hash.
0: Well, Rob, it looked like the Shields put that ball about the only place he could possibly put it.
1: It almost looked like it was so underthrown he was shooting for someone on a much shorter route under who couldn't make a play on the ball.
0: Derealis Clark is out of Lima, Ohio. Transfer from Butler College. His 15th catch of the season just a moment ago. DeShields again quickly back to throw. He'll dump it far side. The pass is caught. This is Zaire Fletcher, the backup tight end who made the catch and is spun out of bounds by Jack Fries of Ohio, weak side linebacker at the 49-yard line. The play picks up 5. Zaire Fletcher in with Tarek Mulder having to leave the game a few minutes ago with that leg injury.
1: Pretty good open field tackle there by Fries on a bigger guy.
0: 6'4", 245-pound redshirt freshman, Zaire Fletcher from Springfield. Second down and 5 as we roll to the minute mark of this first quarter. Kent State with the football just a yard shy of the midfield stripe. Again, they're out of the shotgun formation. A little speed, Wayne Harris in motion. DeShields again to throw far side. This is Derealis Clark again making a catch. Kendall Bannister shoves him out of bounds inside the Ohio 45. Just inside the Ohio 45 at the 43-yard line, a pickup of a half dozen.
1: And Bannister just kind of stands up, uses the sideline as a defender there, waits for some help to come along.
0: First down, Kent State. Drew DeShields now 8 of 9 for 67 yards in this first quarter.
1: It's a little better than what he's been throwing for the season.
0: But one thing he hasn't done yet, though, check and make it 9 of 10. They just updated the numbers. He hasn't thrown the ball downfield yet.
1: No.
0: Longest gain is 19 yards.
1: Not a ton of depth, and that was on the first drive.
0: Harris speeds in motion. Again, out of the shotgun. DeShields back to throw. This time will throw the ball downfield now to the near side sideline. The pass is incomplete. Two Bobcats were over there. Darren James Hamilton was on coverage. Also over there for Ohio, drifting back for the Bobcats. Again, as they had him double-teamed over there, Barry Dillon. The intended receiver was Derealis Clark, and the pass ball is incomplete.
1: Yeah, Hamilton ran under that route, came in front of the face of the receiver, but I'm not sure if he actually deflected it or not. I'm not sure if he got a hand on it, just kind of blocked the face.
0: Yeah, a lot of times that's all you need to do just to affect the vision of the intended receiver.
1: Break up the concentration. Yeah. Something broke it up. Kent's about 41% on third downs. Here's another shot at it.
0: Second down and 10 after that last incompletion. 17 seconds left in the quarter. And again, Ohio leads 3-0. And here's a handoff to the left side. And Ohio, again, able to string that play out to the left side. As Kent State, they've used a couple of running backs. That was Brandon White again getting to that left side. Ohio had a number of guys over there chasing in on the stop. Nathan Hale, one of the first Bobcats over there. Isaiah Street helped out. And that play will be the last play of quarter number one. We're through 15 minutes in the Mid-American Conference opener on homecoming here at Kent State. Ohio leads Kent State by the score of 3-0. 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
1: Period to play here at Kent State. It's Ohio 3, Kent State nothing. Welcome back to Dick's Stadium with Rob Cornelius. I'm Marty Bannister. Aiden McGee is in our Learfield Network studios. In quarter number one, Kent State had 81 yards of total offense. Ohio had just 31. Bobcats do not have anything through the air yet. And of the 81 yards that Kent State has, 75 have been through the air.
2: Nobody, well, who in this league, my question, who in this league can run on Ohio? Who can rush the ball? Kent State, 5 carries for 6 yards right now and getting nowhere doing that again.
1: Bobcats back in action next Saturday. Homecoming for Ohio. We will join you next Saturday at 2:30. For our pregame show coverage with the kick at 3:30, the Chippewas of Central Michigan make a visit to Frank Solich Field at Peden Stadium. Looking forward to seeing our friend Adam Jackson, the voice of the Chippewas and his Central Michigan Chippewas.
2: They're literally hosting Akron as we speak.
1: Game that went right down to the wire, Rob. You're keeping an eye on the Buffalo-Western Michigan game, and Western holds on a come-from-behind victory upstate New York.
2: Buffalo down 3, had a 4th and goal. Quarterback tried to run a keep from about the 7, got to the 2, got stopped. And Western, who basically led about 2 minutes of a 60-minute game, gets out of there with a win, escapes.
1: Kent State facing a 3rd down and 9. Team switch sides. They're now moving from our right to left. Ball's at the Ohio 42. Kent State in the first quarter went 2 for 3 on 3rd downs. And again, Ohio very stingy in that category last year, but this year opponents have had a little bit of success. They're 50% against Ohio on 3rd downs this year.
2: Much more productive drive out of Kent this time. 7 plays, 45 yards.
1: Getting a lineup, 2 backs to the left of the quarterback to Shields. They've been lining up their wide receivers in the backfield, and they do the same again this time. Back to throw to Shields. He'll flare far side. Darius Clark makes the catch. 40 of Ohio, 35, and has the first down inside the 30. And he is finally knocked down as he weaved his way between the numbers and the hash marks to a Kent State first down to the Ohio 29-yard line. Pick up a 13 and a Golden Flash first down.
2: Basically running empty personnel, very, very light, with light wide receivers in the backfield where running backs normally would be.
1: Ohio weak side linebacker Jack Freeze was over there to trip up Darius Clark. And it's a first down for the Golden Flashes at the 29-yard line. Moving from right to left or south to north here at Dix Stadium. They have to be happy with the atmosphere and the crowd here today. This has to be one of their largest crowds in many, many years here today.
2: Yeah, best environment here in a long time in my memory.
1: We'll put Clark in motion to the near side. Quarterback draw. This is DeShields to the right side. And grabbed around the waist by Michael Molnar, Ohio's middle linebacker, and dropped. The Shields got to the 26-yard line, a pickup of 3. When I was talking to Ohio head coach John Hauser earlier in the week about facing the Shields, he used the name Caden Creel as kind of a reference point. The Jacksonville State quarterback that Ohio saw earlier this season is how Ohio was kind of approaching defending him.
2: He's creative. You've got to spy on him most of the time. And he's not running like where he's showing the zone read every play or anything. It's not a conventional zone look.
1: 2nd down and 7. Back to throws to Shields with a white face right in him. And he throws a white uniform rather right in him. And he throws the ball ahead and making the catch and picking up the first down, rumbling ahead for Kent State that time. Coming out of the backfield and making the catch and moving up field for the Golden Flashes was Hunter Hopperton. Hopperton, they line him up sometimes at the fullback spot. And Hopperton, a 6'2", 255-pound redshirt senior, made the catch and then just stumbled and rumbled his way inside the Ohio 15 to the 13, a gain of 13 and a first down.
2: Yeah, one of their long plays today, big H-back move, tight end type. That time he moved right up the right hash for the first down.
1: Hopperton out of Streetsboro, Ohio, a transfer from Rhode Island.
2: It's pretty local.
1: And it's a first down for the Golden Flashes at the Ohio 13-yard line. Back to the right to Shields. Shotgun. Back to throw again now. Looks over the middle into the end zone, and the pass is too high. Barry Dillon on coverage that time for Ohio. Again, trying to get the ball into the hands of Darius Clark. And those two number eights have been working each other over here in this first half. Darius Clark, number 8 for Kent State. Barry Dillon, number 8 for Ohio.
2: Yeah, Clark is trying to create space, create opportunities for, kind of like what Ohio does with Preston Bowman. Just put him anywhere.
1: And we talked about the need to put pressure on DeShields this afternoon. That completion he made a moment ago to Hopperton, Jack Freeze was bearing down on him, but he still managed to get the football away.
2: Well, once Freeze reads and realizes it's not a quarterback run or keep, he's going to turn into a blitz.
1: 2nd down upcoming for Kent State. And they have the ball at the Ohio 13. 12:50 to go here in the second quarter. Bobcats lead 3-0.

0: But Kent State is in the red zone. DeShields, a little toss to the outside. Now this is the running back, Mason King, trying to sweep to the outside. And Ohio was able to string it out and force him out of bounds inside the 10. He got to the Ohio 7, a pickup of a half dozen. DJ Walker, Ohio's free safety, came up and shoved him out of bounds.
1: Just trying to widen him out. They're having no luck at all running the ball in the middle of the field between tackles or between the tight ends.
0: So a third down call up coming for Kent State. They need to get to the Ohio 3 for a first down. The ball's at the 7.
1: Very deliberate drive, 11 plays now.
0: Ohio with some size at that defensive front. Neubert, Ackerman, Nehemiah Dukes all up front. Back to throw again is DeShields now. Protection breaks down. He fires on a line into the end zone. The pass is incomplete. And trying to get the ball into the hands again of Darylis Clark, who is flat of his face in the back of the end zone.
1: He got hit up high by two
2: one
1: DBs.
2: Injured offensive player.
1: On that second tee in Kent State would be the second knockout from this defense today.
0: Well, I tell you, look for a second, Rob, like DeShields could run with the football. He stepped up into the pocket, then at the last moment fired a dart, but it was high and out of the reach of Clark.
1: I was surprised he didn't keep. Surprised he didn't run and keep there, and he threw it way through the back of the end zone hard.
0: Those are the things that he has been doing with so much success this year.
1: So much improv.
0: Yeah, for Kent State. Timeout on the field as they check on the injured Golden Flash player. 12:04 to go here in this first quarter. Kent State facing a fourth down and four when we come back. Timeout on the field. Ohio leads 3-0. This is the Ohio Sports Network from Learfield.
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0: Darylis Clark was able to get up and walk off the field under his own power after the play came to a conclusion. So on the incompletion, Kent State will now run the field goal unit onto the field. Sean Leonard, who is 2 of 3 on field goals this year, will try this one. The ball will be spotted at the 14. This will be a 24-yard attempt, his first from this distance this season. He's 2 of 3. He hit a school record 53-yarder last week against Ball State. This will be at the far side hash, attempt to tie the game. Snap is a bit low. The hold is down. The kick by Leonard is up. It is on the way, and it is good. Nice job by the holder right there to get that down. That snap almost waffled back to the holder there for Kent State, the punter, Stokely. And he was able to hang on to it and get the hold down. And 24 yards out, Sean Leonard ties the game with a field goal. Timeout on the field, exactly 12 minutes to go. Quarter number two here at Kent State. We're now tied at 3, Ohio at Kent State. 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
3: Sean Leonard boots a 24-yard field goal to tie the game. Ohio and Kent State. We are 3-3 here at Kent State with 12 minutes to go here in quarter number two. The Bobcats and the Golden Flashes meeting. This is the 77th all-time gathering between these two programs. Ohio leads the all-time series 47-27, and there have been two ties in the past. Interesting to note, back in 1967 when these two programs played, Kent State beat Ohio that day 21-14, but the game was declared a forfeit because Kent State used an ineligible player in that game. Huh. That allowed Ohio to go on and win a share of the Mid-American Conference Championship that year, 5-1.
4: Take it.
3: They don't ask how. They just ask how many, right?
4: They don't put footnotes on the banner, my friend. They do not.
3: Darren James Hamilton will be back deep for Ohio with Irving Brown.
4: Nice deliberate drive out of Kent there. 14 plays, 80 yards, Marty. 6 minutes mm-hmm. plus.
3: Using their offense as perhaps their best defense, keeping the Ohio offense on the sidelines as spectators. Leonard runs towards the football, swings the right leg high, end over end kick. That will be signaled for a fair catch by Darren James Hamilton. And Ohio will have the football. See, the Bobcats generate a little bit of offense right here in this game. Ohio so far to this juncture has a grand total, and I mean a grand total, of just 31 yards.
4: Not a ton happening yet. Ohio offense a little disjointed on this first goal possessions. Veza was reading down the routes a little bit more, was not looking to run nearly as often as he has seemingly in prior games.
3: Veza leads the offense onto the field. The ball's at the far side hash at their own 25-yard line. Veza last week against Stonehill was 14 of 20, 207 yards with a touchdown and an interception. Played every snap last year at New Hampshire in the 2025 campaign for the Wildcats.
4: They're always a good offense.
3: Yep, Rose off to the right. Veza to throw now. Comes to the near side. Preston Bowman makes the catch at the near side hash marks and makes his way up to the 35-yard line, a 10-yard gain. And, well, it's going to be a yard shy. So his knee went down at the 34, so it'll be a second down and one call coming up. Preston Bowman with the catch, his seventh of the season.
4: Yeah, but it's what teams have been fearing all year is him in space. You see safeties always watching him, fading to him when they see him on the field in the slot there.
3: Good speed for the redshirt freshman out of Pickerington North High School.
4: Tough spot. They gave him a short nine there.
3: Yeah, I thought he had stretched ahead for the first down. Bryce Parson is the Ohio center. Riley Neer speeds in motion. Hand off to Rosa, and he gets the Ohio first down as the pile just shoves him. More shoving. And just for good measure, a little more shoving going on before Rosa is knocked down. In on the stop for Kent State coming up to make the tackle for the Golden Flashes that time was Camden Wilborn, a backup defensive lineman.
4: Get him four on that carry.
3: And it is good enough for an Ohio first down out to the 38-yard line. Fourth first down of the game for the Bobcats. 3-3 is our score, 10:52 to go here, quarter number two at Dick Stadium. Golden Flashes winning last week, defeating Ball State 26-13. Ohio, of course, won its non-conference finale over Stonehill. Veza out of the shotgun is back to throw. At the near side hash, protection breaks down. Veza will tuck the football and run. 45, cuts to the outside. A Bobcat lost the helmet. Veza to the midfield stripe, stumbles and falls, and will pick up the first down. Tagano Cisse will have to check out as his hat came off. As Veza was weaving his way up the field, Cisse's helmet was bouncing right behind him as he went up the field. And Veza speeds into Kent State territory for an Ohio first down.
4: Yeah, it gets there to the 49, cracks the 50.
3: 13-yard pickup.
4: Broken field run after checking out the initial throws.
3: Joe Maverick comes into center. Parson moves over to left guard where Cisse was playing. Duncan Bruhn back in the game at the running back spot. Veza looks to throw near

0: Side. Riley Neer, his first catch of the day, evades a defender, 45-yard line, cuts back inside to the 40 and is knocked down. Shy of the Ohio first down, Riley Neer's first catch of the day. He'll put his knee down at the 41. It's a pickup of 8.
1: Yeah, he deked the first defender, Terrero, from the linebacker level, then ran to the inside where there are just more guys waiting from that DB segment to play him at the right hash.
0: Neer coming into the game, 7th in the MAC in receiving.

0: 38. And you can just tell in watching Duncan and seeing him around with the team. I don't know of anybody who was more anxious to get back on the field than Duncan Bruin was. You can just see it in his eyes.
1: So eager.
0: Two wides, far side for Ohio. 9 minutes to go, second quarter of a 3-3 tie, Ohio at Kent State. Again, pistol formation, Bruin behind Veza. Again, Nick Polis, from what we have been told, will not play today, although he is in uniform. High snap that Veza takes, hands off to Bruin, and with the ball tucked on his left side, he makes his way inside the 35 to the Kent State 34-yard line. They call this defense the dark side defense. The defensive coordinator Cherokee Valeria dubbed their defense that.
1: Hard to be dark side anything in these powder blue jerseys.
0: Just thinking the same thing.
1: Yeah, this is not a fearsome approach. These are not Batman colors here.
0: Well, what's the dark part of that? I'm not really sure.
1: Right.
0: Second down and six for Ohio at the Kent State 34-yard line.
1: Sunshine and lollipops.
0: Veza stands in the pistol formation with Vic Rosa behind him for the Ohio offense. Veza hands to Rosa, stutter steps, accelerates, and makes his way towards the Kent State 30. And again, just a lot of pushing and shoving going on as Veza tried to find his way ahead to the 31-yard line. Number of golden flashes right around the football that time. And on the stop that time was Garrett Long, a redshirt freshman out of Columbus, Indiana. Third down and three, Ohio will quickly snap. Veza, a little toss to the near side. This is the tight end. Riley Palmer making the catch. The ball pops free. It's loose in the field. Kent State has it. And coming back upfield with the football at the 20, 25-yard line to the 30, 35, and being shoved out of bounds. Coming away with the loose ball after it came out of the grasp of Riley Palmer for Kent State, coming away with the football for the Golden Flashes. On the fumble recovery was Trey Rubenstein, outside linebacker from Napoleon, Ohio. There are flags down, though.
1: Yeah, about 100 flags behind the play and an Ohio helmet as well. Things got messy behind that. Completion of the inside, tight end just gets blasted, and the ball pops up in the air and goes right to Rubenstein, almost in stride.
0: So, again, there are penalty flags on the field.
1: But nothing that's going to erase.
0: Yes, they probably on a return.
1: Yeah. Those are all post-interception flags.
0: There's a lot of gesturing going on amongst the officiating crew right now as they sort all this out. They're standing at the 43-yard line. That had turned into a very good drive for Ohio.
1: Yeah, I was down to right around the 30, needed three there, I think, for the first down.
0: So the clock has stopped at the 7:22 mark after Palmer coughed up the football. Now we will hear from Chris Lamangi, our official, our referee. In this game this afternoon.
2: There are two fouls, one on each team. During the play, we have a personal foul on the offense, number 51, for participating after his helmet came off. After the play, we had dead ball on first for late contact on the defense, number 8. Both fouls will be enforced. It'll be first down at the 44-yard line, Kent State.
0: So Joe Maverick, the Ohio center, stayed engaged in the play and was flagged for that, and then the penalty against Kent State. So the ball is at the 44-yard line, and the Golden Flashes will have it. That's a hard penalty there to take for Joe Maverick. I mean, as a player, it has to be almost impossible to not stay engaged when your helmet comes off.
1: Yeah, you're supposed to literally stop playing for your own safety, not for someone else's.
0: If you got people pushing and shoving at you.
1: If you're a player and you're playing, your instinct is never going to be just quit to lay down.
0: But the bad part about all this is Kent State does have the football after the fumble by Palmer. They have it first down and 10 at their own 44-yard line. 3-3 the score at the near side hash just below the Kent State Golden Flash Athletic logo midfield. The Shields quickly back to throw. Right-hander looks to the left, now rolls to the right, being chased in the backfield. And as he got the football away, he was hit from behind and knocked down. Ike Ackerman, showing some great speed, was chasing the Kent State quarterback.
1: And how did he reach him?
0: Got him just enough to take some of the zip off of that throw, and it falls incomplete. Great speed by Ackerman.
1: Shocked his catch-up speed there, how fast he reached him from trailing him down from behind.
0: 6'4",
1: tracking him.
0: 255-pound redshirt freshman out of Omaha, Nebraska. 13 stops coming in. Didn't play at South Alabama, but a big, big pressure right there on the quarterback.
1: Has two of Ohio's three sacks. Official stopping us again.
2: After review,

0: The quarterback's knee was down before he released the pass.
1: Wow.
0: It'll be second down at the 28-yard line.
1: Wow, third so it's a tackle for a loss. It was outside the, well, tackle for a loss and or sack.
2: Yeah, one or the other. Let's see where this happens. Getting the replay in-house here.
1: We're watching it, and...
2: Huh. That's interesting.
1: That
2: that's,
1: is. That, we'll take it.
2: Go back without a... I think the ball, he may have released the ball or dumped the ball before his knees hit, but Ohio will take that.
1: Exactly.
2: He will accept that.
1: So that moves the ball back to the 26-yard line.
2: He had a loss of, in theory, 18?
1: Check at the 28-yard
2: line. 16-plus, yeah.
1: Yeah. So it's a second and 26. The Shields will hand off, and getting out across the 30-yard line, out towards the 35 to the far side. That was the running back Mason King, the 6'2", 215-pound graduate student transfer from Illinois State, who entered the day as Kent State's second leading rusher with 151 yards behind the Shields. Got out to the 33, picked up five, so a third and 21 upcoming. So, again, the Bobcat defense able to push Kent State off schedule and behind the chains here. A third and 21 with the ball at their own 33-yard line and 6.25 to go here in the second quarter. Again, we're still tied at 3, Ohio and Kent State.
2: Yeah, prior Kent drive crashed out after a big penalty on the offense when they had the ball.
1: Tell you, that was impressive, though, by Ackerman, wasn't it? Just chasing down the speedy Shields. Waist-high snap out of the shotgun. DeShields is back to throw over the middle. Looks, throws the pass deflected and intercepted on a tip. And going down, Ohio has the football. Going down low to come away with on the tip was Michael Molnar. The ball was tipped, and Molnar dove for it and caught it on the tip and falls to the field. Ohio has the football back.
2: Yeah, it was just thrown up the middle of the field too hard and too high, and one of the safeties like hit the ball, basically deflected it forward, almost volleyball-style. Molnar gets under it.
1: So the teams exchanged turnovers. The Shields was throwing over the middle. That was DJ Walker who came in to hit Wayne Harris right as the ball got there and tipped that ball into the air, and Michael Molnar recovers it. And Ohio has the football, first down and 10 in Kent State territory with the football at the 47-yard line.
2: You so happily pick up those scraps.
1: Absolutely.
2: The teams have burned two possessions up in the middle of the field, this neutral zone.
1: And Rob, first interception of the season for the Ohio defense right
2: needed,
1: there.
2: Needed. Need some turnovers, need some flips. Block punt earlier was just as good as one, but you need another one right there.
1: So let's see if the Ohio offense can take advantage of that. They got a field goal after the block punt. The first interception by the Ohio defense of the season on the tip by DJ Walker into the hands of linebacker Michael Molnar. First down and 10, Ohio at the Kent State 46-yard line. Veza in the pistol formation, puts Riley Neer in motion. He'll turn, fake, with a flag down. This is a penalty going to be against Ohio. This is going to come back. It's a procedure call against the Bobcats.
2: Motion.
0: Offense number 6. 5-yard penalty. First down.
1: Referee Chris Lamangi's mic.
0: 6:06 on the game clock.
1: A little crisp as far as the level is concerned.
0: You.
1: He needs an engineer down there with him.
2: Yeah, little frizzled there.
1: He's a sound guy. Ball moved back into Kent State territory at the 49. So the loss of 5. First and 15, Ohio. Vic Rosa behind Matt Veza in the Ohio pistol formation. Again, two wides to the far side. Dom Dorwart and Riley Neer split wide that way. Ian Pugh and Riley Neer to the near side. Back to throw Veza over the middle. Pass is caught waist high by Neer at the 40-yard line and steps down inside the 40 of Kent State to the Golden Flash 38-yard line.
2: Short of the mark. Need two more for the first down.
1: Picks up 13 yards. That throw was low, but Neer able to go low and scoop it in. And Ohio facing a second down and short call. Veza again back to throw now quickly goes to the far side, and the pass is out of the reach of Riley Neer, who was laying out for it inside the Kent State 30 to 28. Incompletion brings up a third down and short call for the Bobcats. Let's call third and 2.
2: Yeah, working in front of us, kind of posting up Atiq Muhammad and trying to go into the sideline there, just the ball was not on point.
1: Ball's at the 38. Ohio needs to get to the 36 for a first down. 5:40 to go, second quarter. A field goal apiece is where we are score-wise in this game, Ohio and Kent State. Bobcats in the pistol formation. Duncan Bruhn checks back in at the running back spot. He stands behind Matt Veza. Veza a couple of hand claps. Takes, turns, hands off Bruhn left side. And, well, I don't know. He's still fighting ahead for running room, but I don't think he got there. They had a number of blue shirts come crashing in that time. Aiden Burgess, there's a flag down to the
2: free,
1: near side.
2: Free first down for Ohio. The headline's been tossed that one as the play was snapped. Somebody was offsides from that defense. That would just be an Ohio first down.
0: Offside.

0: Defense number 83, 5-yard penalty will result in a first down.
1: Good catch on that, Rob. Garrett Long, the redshirt freshman defensive end, lined up offside.
0: So, please set the game clock to 5:34. 5:34 on the game clock. Thank you.
1: So a free first down, as Rob mentioned, for Ohio. The word free is always a good one to have.
2: Yeah, it's a gift.
1: Side, isn't
2: it's
1: it?
2: A gift, yeah. Gratis.
3: Thank you.
1: So a first down and 10 for Ohio. The ball moved ahead to the Golden Flash 33-yard line on the 5-yard walk-off.
3: And a reset. Ohio does have to do things situational on first and 10.
1: Pistol formation again. Brew now comes up to the left of Matt Vezza, taps him on the back on the number 9 of his uniform. Now speeds in motion to the near side. Brew and Vezza looks to throw. Ball hit, is knocked out of his grasp as he went to throw. It's still loose in the field now and still being scrambled for. Ball rolls back near the midfield stripe. Big scramble going on. I think Ohio came away with it. Another Bobcat lost their helmet.
3: It's Allen. He's got the ball and no helmet.
1: It's Vezza who lost the football, or who recovered the football and lost his helmet. So Levi Davis will come in for Ohio, because when you lose your helmet, other than on a sportsmanlike conduct call, you have to check out of the game.
3: Big backside pressure, righty swipe.
0: Reset the play clock to 25 seconds. Number 9 has to leave the game for one play.
1: Ball back into Ohio territory. That was a big loss back to the 48-yard line. So it becomes a second down and 30 call now for Ohio. Levi Davis into the game. Freshman quarterback from Orange High School in Olentangy. Comes in with Ohio facing a second down and 30 back at their own 48-yard line. Davis goes back to throw. Now we'll take the football and run. Goes to the midfield stripe, sidesteps one man, 45, 40, still on the go to the Kent State 35-yard line, and makes the down a little bit more manageable here now for Ohio. Levi Davis scampers to the Golden Flash 35-yard line as he picks up 17 yards.
3: Gets half plus what they needed.
1: He will check out as Vezza comes back into the game.
3: Yeah, it was a simple call there. One read and then go.
1: So the game by Levi Davis. And again, 17 yards. So a third down call coming for Ohio now. They need to get to the Golden Flash 22-yard line. The ball's at the 35. Three wides to the far side. Duncan Bruin angled off to the right of Vezza in the Ohio shotgun formation. Now comes up and straddles him to the right. Back to throw now is Vezza. Steps up and he'll take off and run. Vezza to the 30. Cuts back inside to the 25. Has room to the 20. He's to the 15. Matt's to the 10. To the 5. To the end zone. Touchdown, Ohio. Matt Vezza, 35 yards into the end zone for the score. And Ohio takes the lead at 9-3.
3: We'll get a replay here in a second. That started with some great pass protection. Essentially a lead lock from Duncan Bruin on a linebacker, and that is opens that gap to on the right side of the line.
1: There's an injured Kent State player back at the 37-yard line. But Matt Vezza weaving his way up the field, running past defenders and into the end zone for the score. And Ohio takes the lead at 9-3. And we have an official's timeout again while they tend to the injured Kent State player. Timeout on the field, 3:46 to go, quarter number 2. Ohio is taking the lead on the Matt Vezza touchdown run. It's Ohio 9, Kent State 3. This is the Ohio Sports Network from Learfield.
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0: The injured Kent State player was linebacker Syed Abu Hamda, and he was the player that Duncan Bruin, Rob Cornelius, eliminated on that play, which sprung Veza for the score.
1: Just cleared him, just destroyed him in the gap there, and Veza was basically open up, had the whole right side free, was able to go right at that right hash into the end zone.
0: Will Horisco on to try the extra point. Magnus Haynes will hold. Ohio on top 9-3. Matt Veza with the 35-yard touchdown run after Levi Davis had picked up 17 yards to make the down a tad bit more manageable on second down and long, and then Veza scoots in for the score.
1: And it's a huge block by Bruin, a guy who's, again, figured out pass blocking, has caught up to it, and has finally become really good at it.
0: Pagano Cisse's back into the game after losing his helmet a couple of plays ago. Snap good, hold good. The kick by Horisco is up, and it is on the way, and it sails into the Hall of Fame Plaza back behind the end zone and good underneath the scoreboard for the extra point. And Ohio now has the lead at 10-3. Will Horisco has now made 44 consecutive extra point attempts, 13 of 13 this year, 31 of 31 for Kent State last season.
1: Ohio couldn't be any happier. He's doing that job and has done it so well and so consistently this year.
0: If he misses, don't blame it on me.
1: No, I'm just the messenger.
0: I'm just the messenger. 10-3 is the score. Ohio with the advantage over Kent State. That gives us a chance while they get ready for the kick coming up here. Take a look back at the Ohio scoring drive with the Donwood Toyota drive summary. 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Matt Veza, his 35-yard touchdown run puts Ohio on top.

0: by the score of 10-3 for the Bobcats. Six plays, 46 yards, 2 minutes, 20 seconds. And it all was generated by the interception on the tip ball by D.J. Walker and the pick by Molnar, Ohio's first interception of the season. This kick will bounce at the goal line and will come out to the 25-yard line. That's where Kent State will have the football, first down and 10. 3:46 to go here in this first half at Dick Stadium in Kent State. Coming up at the half, we will have Ohio Director of Athletics Slade Larshide visit with us.
1: Results of the play is a touchback at the 25-yard line.
0: Thank you. And we will talk to Slade Larshide. Some interesting things. Of course, Ohio announced during the week that the Bobcats will become a Nike school next year. We'll talk to Slade about that and talk about the addition of Towson to the football schedule next year. That'll come up at the half. Also at the intermission, Gabe Genovese will spend some time with Kenzie Brinkman, Ohio Volleyball. They're having a great weekend back home at the Convocation Center. Beat Akron yesterday. Took 3 out of 4 in that Mid-American Conference matchup. First down and 10, Kent State at their own 25 at the near side hash. Just Hughes goes back to throw with pressure on. Evades one Bobcat, rolls to the right side of the football, and is grabbed and brought down by Jack Freeze, who would not let him get any further upfield. DeShields started at the 25-yard line, started to weave his way up the middle, and Freeze was able to reach in with those two big hands, the left and the right, and bring him down.
2: Initial rush to break up that play, Nathan Hale, coming from the inside of that D-line, got upfield in a hurry. Not sure who he beat specifically, but he forced the quarterback to stop what he was doing and reset.
0: Hale, the 6'4", 280-pound redshirt senior, rather, out of Wichita, Kansas. Play gained a yard to the 26. Brandon White in the game at the running back spot. They'll put Hopperman in motion to the tight formation right side of the line of scrimmage. DeShields again, back to throw, again pressure on. He slings it to the near side, and the pass is caught. And again, another very short gain as Darielis Clark back into the game. Again, was shoved out of bounds by his constant shadow in this game, Barry Dillon.
2: Ohio's done a good job trying to keep him close to the sideline, use the sideline as additional tackler, additional barrier.
0: Play picked up 7 out to the 33, so a third down and short call upcoming for Kent State.
2: But they haven't been able to run the ball yet.
0: Bobcats last week allowed just -1 yards rushing. Kent State has 6 yards rushing in this game to this juncture. 2.5 to go in the first half. Ohio again leads 10-3. DeShields with the football, and after a play fake, he manages to push his way out towards the 35, which is where he needed to go. But he's going to be a yard shy of the first down. And the Bobcats, again, were able to prevent him from getting to the first down marker. Nathan Hale was there. Rob, also Michael Molnar, had a heck of a first half.
2: Yeah, they just don't have a lot of design runs for him. Again, it's not a situation where they show you the zone read handoff or the fake of such on every down. And I just don't know where he gets his carries otherwise. Generally, he's getting his run yards in other games off of broken plays.
0: Yeah, they're not going to line up and pound you either,
2: no.
0: This Kent State team.
1: 2-minute timeout.
0: We have reached the 2-minute timeout. 2 minutes to go, first half. Here at Kent State, Ohio has a touchdown advantage over the Golden Flashes. It's Ohio 10, Kent State 3. We'll step aside. This is the Ohio Sports Network from Learfield.
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1: Two minutes to go, first half here at Kent State. Ohio leads Kent State by the score of 10-3 as we have hit the two-minute timeout. Kent State so far here in the first half, Golden Flashes have been able to generate almost absolutely nothing on the ground. They have 7 yards rushing. Ohio has 90 here in the first half. And we talked to John Hauser in the pregame show. Regardless of the caliber of the competition last week, holding an opponent to minus 1 yard rushing did a number of things. It obviously helps your numbers, no mistake about that. But it also boosted the confidence of this defense a great deal because they had been gashed in some games prior to last week.
2: And that's how you knew this team the last few seasons has been really good on the defensive front when they're holding teams to 100 yards rushing, 50 yards rushing or less. And that number, again, I'm not sure you can keep it in the single or even double figures for the rest of the year, but if you can stop a lot of MAC teams that way, you're going to be just fine.
1: Kent State, it looks like they're going to play on fourth down and one. The ball, again, is at the 34-yard line. Ohio's... This is an interesting move here by Mark Carney. If they don't get this, Ohio has good field position. They're going to bunch the formation and almost use the tush-push type format here. DeShields behind center. And now prior to the ball being snapped, John Hauser wants to take a look at this.
3: Ohio. Their first time out of the half. 30 seconds.
1: They'll burn a 30-second timeout. As again, Kent State using that tush-push look there that made famous by the NFL's Philadelphia Eagles. With almost everybody in a tight bunch formation right around the line of scrimmage and just trying to push their way to a first down. Again, as I said, if they don't come away with it, Ohio has the football in a really good field position at the 34-yard line. And see, maybe they have kind of rethought their game plan. No, they're going to send the offense right back out.
2: A little surprised me. Conservative calls. They had a field goal down deep in the Ohio end earlier, a made field goal where they could have gone for it on fourth. But here you go. Ohio's gotten a little bigger, and they're looking to get a little bigger.
1: Yeah, this is going to be just a mashup right at the line of scrimmage. Fourth down and one. DeShields is over center, and they had movement up front on both sides of the line of scrimmage. Derek Reagan's jumped for Ohio. The Kent State Golden Flashes are pointing at Ohio. Dustin Morrell, the left guard, says Ohio moved.
2: I think he's right.
1: Everybody pointing the other way.
2: Always.
3: Offside, defense number 98. Five-yard penalty results for the first down.
1: So Reagan's broke the plane. And that will move the football up to the 39-yard line and give Kent State a first down.
2: But Kent did Ohio the same favor on Ohio's last drive, had an offsides for a first down effectively.
1: Yeah, watching the replay, he did jump. So first down and 10, Golden Flashes. Center for Kent State is Ben Medea. He's a junior out of nearby Medina, Ohio. Medea from Medina.
2: Certain symmetry about him.
1: Mm-hmm. Hopperman comes set to the near side, tight. DeShields back to throw. Now the right-hander will go to the far side of the field and has a receiver. That's Darielis Clark making the catch. And he goes out of bounds at the 45-yard line, picks up a half dozen on the catch.
2: Yeah, lightest pressure from Ohio there all day on a first down, just rushing three.
1: That's the fifth catch of the first half for Darielis Clark, who came into the game with 13 receptions on the season. And that'll bring up a second down call, second down and five. They need to get out to the 49, their own 49 for a first down. 1:55 to go here, first half. Ohio again leads 10-3. Three wides in a triangle formation to the near side. Now Wayne Harris starts in motion from the near to the far. Waist-high snap to DeShields, goes back in fields and throws to the near side now to King on a little screen, but Ohio able to snuff that out. Ike Ackerman, big number 14, was right there to grab the running back Mason King and throw him down, shy of the first down.
2: No, inside out from Ackerman, gets free of his block and turns over his right shoulder to find the receiver when the ball goes over his head.
1: Yard shy of the first down. Third down upcoming, third and short. Back to throw to DeShields again. Big rush is on. DeShields steps up into the pocket, heaves it near side. The pass is incomplete. Everybody waiting for penalty flags, and here they come. Kendall Bannister is going to be flagged for interference to the near side. They were trying to hit Ardell Banks in front of the Kent State bench to the near side, and the two got all tangled up to the near side, and Bannister is going to be hit with pass interference.
2: And they had both outrun where the ball was going. Essentially, both were like well past where the ball landed or where the ball was targeted in between the 30 and the 35.
3: Pass interference, defense number 20. 15-yard penalty, automatic first down.
1: Yeah, that throw was a good 5 to 6 yards behind the play.
2: Yeah, both had already outrun or overrun the ball.
1: Yeah. To the outside, yeah. So the football will be spotted at the Ohio 37-yard line. So the pass interference keeps the drive alive for Kent State. So two penalties on Ohio kept this drive.

0: scrimmage for a second down and five call at the 33. The Shields directing traffic, getting everybody where he wants them. Takes a snap, retreats to throw. Rushes on again. The Shield steps up with the football. Rolling to the outside now. Just going to heave this one way out of bounds behind the Ohio bench into the waiting Kent State band, which is coming on at halftime. Again, good pressure that time. Ike Ackerman, who's been very, very busy in the first half and chasing down Drew DeShields, was in his general vicinity again.
1: Now, good to have him back much closer to 100%. That was a deep dump of the ball. That's was way out of bounds.
0: That'll bring up a third down and five call. It also stops the clock with 49 seconds to go here in the first half. Again, Ohio's lead stands at 10-3. DeShields now 14 of 20 in the first half for 116 yards. But again, his longest completion has been just 19 yards. They'll put three wides to the far side now. Speed to Realis Clark in motion. And as they snap the ball, penalty flags come in. This is probably a motion call against the offense.
1: Yeah, procedure, motion, something of that genre.
2: Offense, number 50. 5-yard penalty, third down.
0: So the false start will push the Golden Flashes back to the 38-yard line.
1: That was in the center.
2: On the game clock.
1: Double clutch or fake snap, simulating the snap, something like that.
0: Ohio got the day's first points on a Will Horisco 40-yard field goal. A 24-yard field goal by Sean Leonard tied the game at three. And then in the second quarter, Matt Vezza on third and long ran 35 yards almost up the middle of the field into the end zone to put Ohio ahead by the score of 10-3. Kent State, though, marching. They move back into Ohio territory with under a minute left in the half, 49 seconds. Harris to the near side. Back to throw is DeShields. Again, the rush is on this time, and he's tripped and knocked down to the backfield. Again, big-time pressure from Ohio. As Michael Molnar had a better half of football, my goodness, he was there again and drops the quarterback for a sack.
1: They threw a really tricky look at the quarterback there. DeShields, Molnar blitzing up the middle. Joe Marsh dropping off into a zone blitz kind of coverage from a defensive end spot. Really confused in their post-snap.
0: That play lost.
2: Please set the game clock to 41 seconds.
1: I want to see the replay, but I think actually one of the offensive linemen fell backward into him, maybe got tied up in the feet of the quarterback there.
0: Play lost 9.
1: It's hard to do.
0: I tell you, Molnar, though, he was there.
1: Yep.
0: And Ohio burns a timeout. John Hauser wants to have some time on the clock.
1: We'd like to get the ball back and have a chance to do something with it.
0: And Kent State will have the football to start the second half. They deferred. So with the Flashes facing a 4th and 20 back at their 47-yard line, Ohio wants another crack with the football before the half is over. Mark Carney in his second full season as the head coach at Kent State. 7-9, his overall up-down mark. He's a graduate of Fordham, where he was an All-America quarterback at Fordham back
2: number
0: in the day.
2: Number 35 for Kent State is wearing number 62 for the scrimmage kick.
0: So Jake Stokel on to kick the football away. His 21st punt of the season. In the games against USC and Ohio State, he punted the ball 16 times total in those two games, 8 times in each game. In other words, they didn't move the football very much. Here's Stokel, running kick. End over end kick, Darren James Hamilton, fair catch signal for Ohio State, or for Ohio rather, and makes the fair catch back inside the 10 at the 7-yard line. That's where Ohio will put its offense back onto the field. 10-3 is the score. Ohio on top.
1: Long way to go. 93 yards for 6.
0: Ohio does have 2 timeouts left to use. Ending in the ball at their own 7-yard line. Bobcats have generated a interception today. Bobcats right now, again with the football. And 128 yards of offense here in this first half. Single wides left and right of the line of scrimmage. Beza will hand off out to the 10-yard line and just pulling a defender with him and backpedaling his way up near the 20 is Duncan Brune. He was greeted as he took the handoff and just punished the tackler that time, Angelo Stockstill, and got out to the 18-yard line, picks up 11 and an Ohio first down. Clock is rolling with 22 seconds left and a half. Ohio doesn't have to snap the football again if they want to.
1: No.
0: I think that's going to be John Hauser's mindset here, just get to the locker room. Bobcats trying to win their MAC opener on the road. Last year losing at Ball

0: State. And so far here today, Ohio has the advantage, and that will be the last play, the prior gain by Bruin of the first half here at Dix Stadium at Kent State.
1: The second quarter.
0: It is homecoming here this afternoon at Kent State, but Ohio so far has ruined the festivities. Bobcats on top of Kent State at the break by the score of 10-3. 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
0: And good times in the first half so far for Ohio. The Bobcats on top of Kent State by the score of 10-3. We welcome you back to the broadcast booth here at Dix Stadium at Kent State University. Marty Bannister, Rob Cornelius, and we're happy to be joined by Ohio's Director of Athletics, Slade Larson. Always good to have you visit with us. Seems like when you join us the half, Ohio's ahead. That's good news.
11: This is a good vibe that we're going with. Every time we're on the road, we got to figure this out. But yeah, good ending there. Really happy we got the score before half. And yeah, I mean, it's a battle. Kent State's got a good team. Homecoming here, so nice crowd. And it is a postcard day.
0: It is.
11: In Kent. I mean, it's perfect football weather.
0: It's been an exciting week for Ohio athletics. Yep. Of course, the big news coming about the association now with Nike for Ohio. Take us through that. How excited are you about that?
11: Yeah, super thrilled to be partnered with Nike, be part of the Nike family. The last couple of months, we've been working through the open bid process. Also thankful for our partnership with Adidas. They've been very good to us over the years. But change is good, too. And an opportunity to rebrand with Nike as we make the transition. Officially, we'll start in July of 27, so we got a little bit of runway. But thrilled for our student-athletes, coaches, fans, and alumni. I think it's going to be a good move for all of us. And then on top of it, even with the affirmation yesterday of the news, been widely positive, on the social media front, and I think our fans will rally behind it.
0: And in these days, Slade, you know so very well, when you're trying to generate the things you have to generate to remain competitive, that helps us. What's the heck of a move in that regard?
11: Yeah, I mean, you look at just from the overall Bobcat brand, so not only on the field, but then between merchandise, between royalties, and I just think, again, a restart with Nike will be beneficial for everyone. And then on top of it, too, there's some Nike connections as well with some alumni. Sure. And again, thrilled for that as well.
0: Spending some time with Ohio Director of Athletics Slade Larscheid here at the half. Ohio on top of Kent State by the score of 10-3. Also some news on the football

0: Scheduling front, Towson on the schedule for next season.
1: Got Towson, yep, figured out here. So still working on non-conference scheduling between 2027 and 28. I think we mentioned it. You know, it's a weekly conversation right now, especially with the transition to a 9-game conference schedule. But good home game, good competitive FCS game for us to get sealed.
0: We get a chance to talk to you last week, but that's when the 9-game schedule news came out. Yep. What are your thoughts on that? Do you like that move?
1: I think it's a good move. You know, knowing where the majority of just FBS football's trending, 9 games likely going to be across the board at some point. So I think for us to get ahead of it with a handful of other, you know, P4 schools that are doing it, you're seeing that. I think it's going to be beneficial for us to schedule that additional game. Plus, every other year, you're going to add a home game.
0: Right.
1: So between 5 conference home games or 4 flip-flopped every year, I think that's a benefit as well.
0: Also, some big news earlier in the week, the news that the Save the College Sports Act has passed. And that's a very interesting thing and something I think college sports needs.
1: Agree. I mean, that's been obviously an ongoing process, something that we've kept a close pulse on, you know, over the course. It's still not to the finish line, so, mm-hmm. you know, keeping our eyes on that. But I do think, you know, as far as Ohio University rallying behind that, and as well as the conference office, it's needed, and hopefully it gets pushed through the finish line here soon.
0: And a good weekend for the volleyball team right now. So we're going to hear from Kenzie Brinkman coming up here in a couple of moments, but a good week for volleyball.
1: Really good week. Super proud of them. Obviously, good start to conference play. Not surprised, you know, knowing the fact, just the body of work, you know, as we finished last season into this non-conference and now into conference play. Kenzie and company are just, they're firing all cylinders right now, and super proud of them. They're a really good group, and I encourage our fans to get out. It's a high quality and just high paced, but also really fun sport to watch, and we're doing it the right way.
0: Back at the Combo this weekend in Athens, more Ohio volleyball. Homecoming here, Ohio with the lead 10-3. Slade Larson, always a pleasure, my friend.
1: Thanks,
0: Marty. Thank you for your time. Always appreciate your insight on things. Stay with us when we come back. Aiden McGee will update you on scores, and we'll hear from, as well, Kenzie Brinkman coming up here at the half. Ohio leads Kent State 10-3. 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
8: Ohio leads Kent State 10-3 at halftime at Dick Stadium. Aiden McGee here back with you inside the Learfield Network studios for a halftime update on some ongoing games around the MAC and the top 25 with a look at the Bickle Insurance scoreboard. Some conference games going on right now. At home, Ball State trailing Toledo 29-17 with 10 minutes in the fourth quarter. Akron falling behind Central Michigan at 14-7 as they enter halftime. Undefeated UMass trailing Eastern Michigan 14-0 halfway through quarter two. And Bowling Green leads Miami 10-6 at halftime in Oxford. One conference final for today.

0: at home, Buffalo falls to Western Michigan 20-17 at Broadview Stadium. Looking at what's going on in the top 25, fifth-ranked Ohio State leading 14th-ranked Iowa 10-6 as the second quarter rolls on. Eighth-ranked Florida falls behind 25th-ranked Missouri 10-3 with 5 minutes left in quarter two. Auburn leading 17th-ranked Tennessee 7-3 as the second quarter comes to a close. And number 24, Kentucky, trailing South Carolina 14-0 in the first quarter. Some exciting top 25 finals as Saturday rolls on. Third-ranked Notre Dame triumphs over North Carolina 37-26 at Keenan Stadium. Seventh-ranked Alabama stuns as they double their score over 16th-ranked Mississippi State 56-23. Number 20, Houston beats UCF 27-17. Boston College falls to number 21, SMU 25-16. And second-ranked Georgia crushes Vanderbilt in an at-home game 38-14. Once again, the Bobcats leading the Golden Flashes 10-3 at halftime. Stick around after the break for the Ohio Athletics Halftime Update. 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
9: Ohio takes on Kent State today on the road here at halftime. I'm here with Kenzie Brigman on our GoMart halftime show. Go for good times. Go for GoMart. And Kenzie and her squad are currently, as we speak, taking on Akron. But we're chatting with Kenzie this week. And I'll back it up a couple weeks, Coach. And you guys finished non-conference play with a sweep here at home. Three wins in the Bobcat Invitational. How do you assess how non-conference play went, and especially finishing up good at home?
10: Yeah, non-conference play went really well. I think the goal for any non-conference play is to see what your team's makeup is, see how they compete, mixing up lineups a little bit. But I was really proud that anybody that I put on in that starting lineup really did a great job of playing in our system, which is being really, really good passing wise from the receiving line, but also being able to set anywhere from our offensive standpoint. So really proud of our non-con, and it feels a little bit different than last year.
9: Just a little different from last year. I'll go into MAC play now, and you guys start 2-0. You get a couple road wins. How do you assess the weekend? Obviously, it still feels kind of early in the year when you start playing conference opponents. But how do you assess last weekend?
10: Yeah, obviously, two wins. I'm super grateful for two wins. I think our team came in with a fresh mindset of like that first.

0: first non-conference season is done, and now we're starting and beginning a new part of season. So I think that was a little bit of a rejuvenated energy that we had in the gym. But then being on the road, we've been on the road a lot. We've only been home one weekend. So I was really proud of our team being able to come out there right away against two really good opponents in Eastern and Central and kind of take care of business.
1: Your middles, Emily Waddell, Olivia Gardner, had a fantastic weekend. What can you say about those two and what they bring to your team?
0: Yeah, I mean, obviously, if our middle presence is the way that it is, it's going to be really hard to block and defend against Ohio University. And so I think for us, you can't do that if our passing and our dig quality isn't what it is. And so we're passing the ball really well right now, which is able to open up our middles, and then our middles in turn open up our pin hitters. So been really proud of our passing, but obviously with Liv and Emily, Sienna and my other middles, like, they've just done a really good job of putting balls away when the time comes.
1: I'll leave you with this. When you think about your program and you being here with your staff for now year two, what do you want fans to know about this program, about this team, and the way this team gels together and the way you guys play together? And for anyone who, you know, maybe only gets to see you guys once or twice a year, what can you say about this team?
0: Yeah, this is a team that we've spent a lot of hours, both myself and Jeff Carlson before me, of recruiting good humans over good volleyball players. They, lucky for me, I get both, but they're a team that truly cares about volleyball and wanting to make Ohio University the best that it is. They care for each other so deeply, and so they just want to win for each other and win for this program. And so they are more than just athletes to me, and I think to each other too. Like, they're truly best friends. So it's exciting to watch those best friends have the trust that they do in me and each other on the volleyball court, and it makes it a lot of fun.
1: Thanks, Kenzie.
0: Yep.
1: Our Gomar Halftime Show continues in just a moment on the Ohio Sports Network from Learfield.
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3: For 50 years, Sherrod Brown voted how he was told. 1975 to today, different presidents, different issues, but Sherrod Brown's vote never changed. 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When Washington Democrats needed Brown's vote, he gave it every time. Sherrod Brown voted with Biden, 97%. Schumer, 97%. 95. Bernie Sanders, 92. That was the Democrat Party he joined 50 years ago. But times have changed. 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They're not asking for your vote. 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And Sherrod Brown will fall in line. 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Sherrod Brown, times changed. 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SLF PAC is responsible for the content of this ad.
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1: Welcome back to Kent State, where Ohio leads the Golden Flashes 10-3. As we close in on the start of the second half, Marty Bannister, Rob Cornelius, Aiden McGee in our Learfield studios. Check some of the first half numbers for you. Ohio in the first half,

0: offense-wise, the Bobcats with 90 yards on the ground and 38 through the air, 128 to 118, Ohio's lead in that category. Kent State has more first downs, 10 to 8. The Golden Flashes have passed for 116 yards in the first half. But really, the things we talked about at the top of the broadcast today, Rob, generating turnovers, getting pressure onto Shields, have really been a part of this Ohio defensive performance in the first half. That turnover was big. The block punt was big. They got points for Ohio. The interception was big. And pressure onto Shields has been big.
1: No, you've done a good job. You've made him pretty ordinary. He was pretty good throwing the ball very early in this game. I think he opened 9 of 10, 6 of 10 since then. But for Ohio, you've stopped Kent State from running the ball effectively at all. The run game has been virtually zero. And for Ohio, you broke a few big runs at the end of that first half. Got 35-yard run keep out of Veza on that great block from Duncan Bruin to get in the end zone.
0: Kent State will get the football to start the second half. Again, Ohio leads by the score of 10-3. Don't forget, next week we're back with you at home for homecoming for Ohio. Bobcats welcome in Central Michigan. We'll be on the air at 2:30 next Saturday afternoon from Frank Solich Field at Peden Stadium, followed by the kick at 3:30. Then the week after that, it's California, here we come, headed out to Sacramento to see the Sacramento State Hornets.
1: Never thought we'd be saying that in our lifetimes.
0: Still waiting on a start time for that game. That's the six-day league window.
1: It's a league game, Smokey.
0: Yeah. So here we go, half number two, Kent State, with Darielis Clark and Wayne Harris back deep to field the kick of Ohio's Will Horisco. Approaches the football, swings the right leg at the far side hash with the wind behind him. This kick will go into the end zone, and it will come out to the 25-yard line. That's where Kent State will start, first down and 10, with the football here in the second half, again, of a game that Ohio leads by the score of 10-3. In that first half, Drew DeShields, 14 of 20, throwing the football for a 116. He was sacked a couple of times. Long pass downfield was 19 yards, and he was picked off. Darielis Clark caught 5 of those passes on the ground. Mason King, 4 carries, 9 yards.
1: Feels like Ohio should be winning by more.
0: In that first half defensively, Jack Freeze credited with 6 tackles, Michael Molnar with 5, DJ Walker with 4, and Molnar had that interception on the tip ball. First down and 10, Kent State, as they move from our right to left with the shadows starting to creep onto the field here at Dick Stadium. Out of the shotgun formation, DeShields will hand off, and this is Mason King working to the right side and picks up a couple of yards out to the 27. Ty Newbert in on a stop for Ohio, the 6'2", 299-pound redshirt freshman out of DeSales High School in Columbus.
1: Ohio opens up, taking away a run game almost completely. 2-yard carry there.
0: Mark Carney in his second year as Kent State's head coach. John Hauser in his first full season as Ohio's head coach. The two had a very genial conversation prior to the game at the midfield stripe. Back to throw to Shields. We'll air it out to the near side, or to the far side rather. The pass is called by Hunter Hopperton, the fullback, who's been lining up more of a tight end. It's good enough for a first down as the play carries up to the Kent State 38-yard line, a pickup of 11.
1: Yeah, a lot of usage for him today. A lot of usage.
0: Hunter Hopperton.
1: It's a great name.
0: H-O-P-P-E-R-T-O-N. Hopperton. Transfer from Rhode Island, where the uniforms are very similar to what the Golden Flashes are wearing today. That powder blue with a lot of gold and white trim on it. The Rhode Island Rams. First down and 10 for the Kent State Golden Flashes at their own 38-yard line.
1: Sky blue. What league is Rhode Island even in now? Is it a Yankee?
0: Well, the Yankee conversation. What a reference that was. Here's DeShields to throw and goes far side. His pass is picked off. It's taken away by Ohio. Second interception of the day. Going down low is Kendall Bannister to come away with a loose football, and Ohio gets the football back. A low throw, and Kendall Bannister goes low to scoop it in, and Ohio has the football on the Kent State side of the midfield stripe at the 49-yard line.
2: First down, Ohio.
1: Underthrown in double coverage. Bannister under the receiver, under the route with good position. Replay would just probably have to make sure he didn't trap that or didn't contact the ground when he made the play.
2: The previous player is under further review.
1: Unsurprising.
0: Yeah. We just saw the replay, but it came on and disappeared very quickly. It was a low throw. There may not be enough to overturn this.
1: No, just some question whether he had both arms under, whether the ball was trapped to help with the ground, but Ohio earned that one if that's a pick, if that's a turnover. He was in the right place at the right time.
0: Well, again,
1: played it well.
0: Yeah, Rob, those were two of our key points at the top of the broadcast today. Create turnovers. Get interceptions.
1: Defense is too good not to have created some turnovers, some movement so far this year to be at effectively zero into this week. Today, 2 turnovers and that punt block, which got you the same place.
0: While the review goes on, we'd like to remind

0: you, if you'd like to be able to listen to us while synced up to your TV, laptop, or tablet, just get the free instructions to do that by going to syncmygame.com. Syncmygame.com to find out how. Another look at it. Yeah, I think the ball hit the turf.
1: May have dribbled that, yeah.
0: Yeah.
1: Caught it too low. Didn't really like control. It was down around his belt line. It looks like it may have bounced back up to his stomach.
0: Tell you what, he did a very good job of selling it, did Kendall Bannister.
1: No, and he had great position on the receiver. He had true inside position between, you know, the ball, between him and the quarterback. He had great position on it.
0: Receiver was Ardell Banks. And again, though, with the reviews that we have seen, there may not be enough to overturn it, but it looked from one that we saw that the ball did hit the turf, or at least Bannister fell on top of it.
2: The ruling on the field is upheld.
0: Yep, good.
2: It's an interception, first down at the 50-yard line.
0: Earned it.
2: Ohio.
0: So it will be Ohio football, and they will say the interception occurred at the 50, so march it back a yard. Nonetheless, good news, Ohio with the football. Second interception of the day for Ohio, and the fifth time this season that Drew DeShields has been picked off. Three touchdown passes and now five interceptions for DeShields, and Ohio with the football, first down and 10. Matt Vezza, 4 of 8 in the first half for 38 yards, but did run 35 yards for a touchdown. Duncan Bruin, 8 carries, 42 yards in the first half. Vic Rosa starts the second half at the running back spot, and he gets the call, breaks to the outside to the 45, far side 40, and is finally thrown out of bounds to the far side by defensive back Atiq Muhammad, who was just basically hanging on to Vic Rosa for dear life and was able just to knock him off bounds enough to get him out of bounds at the Golden Flash 38-yard line, pick up a 12 and an Ohio first down.
1: Yeah, chunk play, double figures out of Rosa there as you have this mix going on with Rosa and Bruin in this backfield.
0: Well, and that's been the strength, really, Rob, the last few years of the Ohio run game. You've had two backs capable of doing damage.
1: Yeah, to have an A and a B that you can go to alternately and both do a lot of the same things well.
0: Pistol formation again. Rosa a couple of steps behind Matt Vezza. Snap is a bit low. Vezza recovers, steps up into the pocket to throw. The right-hander sails it far side, trying to get the ball into the hands of Preston Bowman. And the pass led him too much down that far side sideline. Joel Cordoba, the sophomore out of Plainfield, New Jersey, was on coverage. Is there a penalty flag down?
2: We have a timeout.
0: Another Kent State player.
1: Yeah, here at the 44.
0: Yeah, is down. They've had a number of players shaken up in this game.

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1: Now, the officials have been talking for quite some time.
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3: 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First down.
1: Well, that's not entirely unexpected.
2: Classic Bob.
4: Injured Kent State player is able to make his way off the field. Ohio will have the football facing a second down and 10 at the Golden Flash 38-yard line. Fans, don't forget to listen to all things college sports, including live games and talk. Do that on the Sirius XM College Sports Radio Channel 84 and streaming as well on the Sirius XM app. John Houser Show Monday night. We're back at the Eclipse Company store from 6 to 7 in the Plains, talking Bobcats football with you on Monday night. I had the stuffed grilled cheese with brisket there last Monday night, Rob. And
5: all those ingredients sound wonderful.
4: If the folks at the Eclipse are listening right now, go ahead and put that order in right now. When I get there on Monday, we'll have the same thing with the chips.
5: But you can pre-file that into their automation, their point-of-sale system. Just fire that up for whatever, 6:30 every Monday or whatever.
4: That was a good sandwich. Second down and 10 for Ohio. The ball at the 38 of Kent State. Am I allowed to say sandwich?
5: Sure.
4: Okay.
5: Sure.
4: Matt Vezza has gone the route, save for one play when he lost his helmet as Ohio's starting quarterback. Nick Polis rolled out just prior to the game today. Handoff goes to Rosa to the left side and tries to spin back, and he is swallowed up as he tried to turn back in. And he was greeted right as he tried to turn in, right in the middle of that pile for Kent State, was Josue Cordoba, the 6'4", 320-pound redshirt sophomore who just grabbed Rosa and put him right to the turf at the 36-yard line.
5: Very wide run set up the way he crosses the quarterback's face, almost parallel to the offensive line.
4: Well, there's a lot of Josue Cordoba, 6'4", 320 pounds.
5: But I like how his brother is like a little, plays a little guy position.
4: That's right.
5: That's funny.
4: Third down and 6. Duncan Broom back in the game for Ohio. Check it. Third down and 8. The ball at the Kent State 36-yard line. From our left to right, Ohio's at the far side hash. Vezza back to throw. Steps up into the pocket. Vezza's going to run again and is tripped up as he started to turn up field. Ball popped free. Kent State says they have it, and they do. The play continues. The Golden Flash may have the football back. Came out of Vezza's grip as he went down to the turf. Ohio says the play was blown dead. In on the recovery, the fumble for... That was backup linebacker Samai Bridgman, who was in the game. We'll watch the replay here. Vezza turning up field. That's close.
5: That is close. His knee may have been down by the time that ball was sprung loose, or looks like it sprung loose.
4: Well, they may have to take a look at that.
5: And then Vezza gets up and makes quite an excellent tackle on the backside.
4: Yeah, they're going to have to take it.
5: I think he'd been dragged down. He had top of his foot or the knee touching well before that ball came out.
4: Just at first glance, it looked like his knee might have been on the field.
5: He was just tentative. He was slow to make the decision to keep and run there. And then once he did, he didn't really, go all out up the hash mark.
4: So the review will be ongoing here. Our second review here in this early part of the third quarter, 11:53 to go.
5: No, ball's already coming out before the right knee touches.
4: Well, obviously, you hear that the ground can't cause a fumble.
5: No. And again, he was in traffic, but I don't believe anyone hit him in the arms or there was a reach that knocked it out. Yeah, he was grabbed at the ankle, and he lost the ball just going down without any additional contact.
4: Yeah, you're right. That's
5: a soft one.
4: That's a fumble. Not by much, but
5: no.
4: It sure looks like it's going to be ruled a fumble. And this play will stand, and Kent State will have the football. Vezza was trying to create again up the middle.
5: It's the right decision, just not quickly enough, yeah. I don't think.
4: So again, the review ongoing. Our referee, Chris Lamangi, is at the tripod that carries the review monitor down about the 18-yard line. Dominic Granato, Gordon Hansen, Michael Williams, Pat Dolphin, John Masterson, William Foltz, and Darren Haas round out the officiating crew. Here's Chris Lamangi.
6: After review, the ruling on the field is upheld. Fumble with recovery by Kent State. First down at the 31-yard line.
4: So the ruling.

0: is upheld. It is a fumble. And Kent State will have the football. That's just the second time Ohio has lost a fumble this season. And the Golden Flashes will have the football. First down and 10 at their own 41-yard line. A lot's happened in 3 minutes and 17 seconds of this third quarter.
1: Couple turnovers in just 3 minutes.
0: Couple of lengthy reviews. And Kent State with the football. Brandon White's in the game at the running back spot for Kent State. He's to the right of Drew DeShields in the shotgun formation. Play fake. DeShields, a quick throw over the middle. The pass is caught into Ohio territory. Coming to the near side to the 30-yard line. Out to go to the 25, to the 20, to the 15, and shoved out of bounds is Ardell Banks. But it's a first down for the Golden Flashes. Banks on that crossing route and then just sped past defenders and rumbles deep into Ohio territory for a first down for Kent State.
1: Give him 47 there, and turned from a crossing around almost a skinny post, and there's really nobody over the top to stop him.
0: Got to the Ohio 12. Ardell Banks, redshirt junior out of Massillon. And Kent State trying to take advantage of the Ohio mistake and level the game.
1: Big chunk play there. They needed that one.
0: Again, longest pass play of the day for Kent State. Little speed, Clark in motion to the far side. Handoff, this is White. Sidesteps one defender to the 5-yard line. Still on to go and is finally shoved out of bounds to the near side by Ohio's DJ Walker, the free safety, who came up to push him out of bounds. Brandon White gets inside the 5 to the 4, pickup of 8. And it's a second down call. They can pick up a first down without scoring, can the Golden Flashes. They need to get between the Ohio 3 and 2 for a first down. Ball's at the 4. Ohio sends in some beef across that front line. Ty Newbert, Nehemiah Dukes.
1: Yeah, they get bigger. They get a little stronger there in the front.
2: The game clock to 11:04. Keep the play clock at 20 seconds. 11:04 on the game clock.
0: So some clock issues. They have been off a number of times with down and distance and the clock here so far today.
1: Yeah, a little behind on some stuff. It's
0: only their third home game. Too high to the far side for Kent State. Trying to take advantage of an Ohio turnover. White to the right of the quarterback to Shields. Hopperton comes set as a tight end in the formation and a slot. Now comes back to the near side. Play fake. DeShields a throw and the pass is batted away at the line of scrimmage. Michael Molnar again with a big play for the Ohio defense to flex the pass.
1: Both hands up. If they're a little better, he just catches it clean at the 5.
0: So that brings up a third down upcoming. Molnar did a nice job as the play unfolded. He started into the middle and then drifted back to the outside in coverage and was in the right place to get his hands up and deflect that pass.
1: I do a lot of drop things with defensive linemen, linebackers today.
0: Third down and 2 for Kent State. Ohio leads 10-3. They have Clark lined up in a wildcat formation, takes the snap, and tries to run to the right side, but he is met by Darren James Hamilton of Ohio and shoved backwards. They went out of the wildcat that time with Darrellus Clark lining up at the quarterback position, but Darren James Hamilton met him at the 3 and shoved him backwards. The play will gain a yard, so that'll bring up now a fourth down for Kent State.
1: There was a ridiculous action on that play. They ran like a jet sweep, like a tight end in motion. It was a starting tackle, Mo Fiatawale. Big guy, 76 number, running there as effectively an extra blocker, wasn't involved in blocking for the play.
0: They're going to say forward progress, Rob, got him to the 2, so it becomes a fourth down and less than a yard call here for Kent State.
1: Yeah, true goal line situation here at the 2.
0: Again, they're going to put the big people in and, again, go out of that tush-push formation. DeShields over center, puts a man in motion, turns and hands off to Hopperton, and he dives ahead.
1: First down.
0: And it should be a first down. He got airborne enough on the handoff to stretch ahead. He needed to get to the 2.
1: Didn't get much, need much. Just had to reach, basically.
0: And he got between the 2 and the 1. So it'll be a first and goal for Kent State. Ball is officially at the 1-yard line. Hunter Hopperton, 6'2", 255 pounds, and he just dove ahead. So Kent State, first and goal at the Ohio 1. A little strong formation on the left with two tight ends set in that formation. And again, Darrellus Clark is the deep back with DeShields over center. Takes a snap, turns, hands off. This is Mason King with the handoff, stretches into the end zone. And I think he got in. No signal yet. Sure looked like he got in, but apparently he didn't. Mason King had lined up in the backfield, and he did not get in. So, again, the ball was between the 2 and the 1. And King got
1: inside the 1.
0: Between the 1 and the goal line. Yep. So, he did pick up a yard.

0: technically. So it's now a second and goal. And now a timeout is called by...
1: Previous play is under further review.
0: Oh, so we're going to have a review here. See if Hopperton might or see if Hopperton might have got into the end zone on this.
2: See if they have a handheld camera look at the goal line there. See if he did manage to stretch it or anything.
0: Check it. That was Mason King. I'm sorry. Let's see.
2: Signs point to no.
0: The extra effort, though, might have.
2: He may have been on top of dudes, covered up.
0: Looking at the replay, how do you determine that?
2: Yeah.
0: And you can see, if you're watching the replay and listening to us, you can see King's body kind of arched in the middle of that pile off to the right. It looks, again, hard to judge, but we'll let them sort it out. 8:36 to go here in this third quarter of a game that Ohio, for the moment, leads 10-3. You get another look at it. As King lowered his shoulder, Darren James Hamilton greeted him. Mike Ackerman was there. Michael Molnar was there for Ohio.
2: I don't think we can prove the ball got to the goal line there. It looks short. Kind of covered up there. Ike Ackerman got in the way of the camera. It's a question of who screened the play.
0: That replay there, Rob, it looked like the ball might have broken the plane and then he was pushed back.
2: They're done.
0: Here's Chris Lamangi.
1: Good.
0: All right. So we'll take it. Tell you, with all the bodies around the football in a situation like that, it's just so hard to determine.
2: Shocked there's not a way in this day and age with various systems for tracking the ball, not a way to put foil on the ball and know whether it broke the plane, electromagnetically or something.
0: So here we go. Kent State with a second down and goal. The ball between the one and the Ohio goal line. DeShields again over center. Has two backs behind him. Changing the play at the line of scrimmage. Hopperton is the fullback. DeShields dropped the snap. Ball's loose and he dives ahead. But did not get into the end zone. He bobbled the snap. Ty Newbert covered him. And fortunate for Kent State that DeShields was able to fall on a snap.
2: Yeah, both linesmen come in.
0: So it'll be third and goal now.
2: Maybe a slight loss, but still inside the one. Really effectively, no change there.
0: Yeah, it did push the ball back, Rob, right to the one-yard line.
2: Lost a foot.
0: Yeah, the ball came out of his grasp on the snap, so we'll try it again. Third and goal. Darielis Clark now in the Wildcat, takes the snap, works to the left side, and gets stood up and shoved backwards and did not get in. The Ohio defense comes up big. They greet him as he started into the hole. Derek Reagans was there to lead the way for the Bobcats. Ike Ackerman at the bottom of that pile. And Ohio's defense with a huge stop. In fact, he might even have lost a yard on that play. See where they spot the football.
2: They love putting the ball in Clark's hands. I'm not sure I want him in a phone booth.
0: Yeah, they're
2: going to
0: put
2: tight down there.
0: No gain on that play, Rob.
2: Yeah.
0: So now it's fourth and goal. How about the Ohio defense right in the middle there that time? Now a chance for a big stop here that could really swing the momentum of this game. Again, DeShields will work over center. Mason King is the running back.
2: Need one more.
0: Fourth and goal. Kent State at the line of scrimmage. DeShields over center. Takes the snap, turns, gives off to King, works inside, and extra effort probably got him in. It did.
2: Sure did.
0: It was close. That little extra effort allowed him to get into the end zone. A couple of Bobcats put a hat on him as he got to the left side.
2: Yeah, he got to the edge one-on-one. The safety, Darren James Hamilton, will come up and just got overpowered there by the running back.
0: And just that little extra burst by Mason King gets him into the end zone. And Kent State's a point away from tying the game.
2: Valiant effort. Extended that way several plays, it felt like.
0: Sean Leonard on to try the extra point. He is 7 of 7 this season. Jake Stokel, the punter, will hold. Touchdown coming at the 6:52 mark of the second quarter. Golden Flash is a point away from tying the game up. Snap is good. The hold is good. The right footer's kick is airborne, and it is good. 6:52 to go. Kent State takes advantage, but there are penalty flags down.
2: I think they're thrown or came out of the Ohio side.
0: A lot of pointing again going on at the line of scrimmage. For the moment, it's still 10-9, Ohio. But again,

0: are sorting through all of this. I don't think Mark Carney would take points off the board here.
1: Can't imagine.
0: Although the offense is starting to trot down to where Mark Carney is located, depending on the seriousness of the infraction. So they'll have to do it again. The penalty was on the offense on the extra point attempt. So that'll march the ball back to the 11-yard line. So this basically will become a 25-yard field goal attempt on the extra point. Ball spotted, at the 8-yard line. And the kick will be, the hold will be at the 15. So again, extra point to come. Again, still 10-9 for the moment. Sean Leonard will try it again. Snap is in tight. The hold is down by Stokel. The kick is up, and the kick is good. That was a good job by the holder, Stokel. That snap was off to the right and to his hip. And he was able to whip the ball around and get it down in time for Leonard to kick the extra point. Timeout on the field. 6:52 to go. Third quarter. We're now tied at 10, Ohio and Kent State. This is the Ohio Sports Network from Learfield.
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0: After the Ohio fumble, Kent State goes 9 plays, 59 yards, and the 1-yard touchdown run by Mason King ties the game at 10. That touchdown, by the way, the points for Kent State, the first points they've scored in the third quarter of a game this season, and we're now tied at 10.
1: Hard to do, but 5-minute drive elongated by Ohio getting several stops inside the five, not allowing the score until finally there.
0: 10-10 is our score. Ohio will get the football here momentarily. Golden Flashes, under the guidance of Mark Carney, went 0-12 in 2024. The year prior to that, under Kenny Burns, they were 1-11. Burns was let go after a number of off-the-field things popped up about his tenure. This is a program, though, that has struggled for any type of consistent success in the Mid-American Conference. They've been in the league since 1951. They have one conference championship. That was in 1972 when Richard Nixon was president. Don James was the head coach then. They won two Eastern Division titles in 2012 and 2021.
1: Was Lambert on that team?
0: Yeah, Jack Lambert was okay on that team, yeah.
1: I'm trying to remember, like, who were the greats.
0: Did he have front teeth then?
1: That's a fair question. Like I said, who was here and
0: was a terrifying linebacker as there may have been in the NFL. Here's the kick by Leonard. High end-over-end kick. Darren James Hamilton will race up and field it at the 9 to the middle of the field, 15. Oh, and a smack down with a big-time hit as he tried to turn up field. Kent State with good coverage that time. Coming up was Lionel Burns III, a backup defensive back, and he just laid out Darren James Hamilton.
1: Biggest pop DJH has taken all year, I think.
0: And Ohio will have the football, first down and 10 at the 19-yard line for the offense. Levi Davis is out to quarterback Ohio to start the second half. This possession here in half number 2.
1: He's done nothing to dissuade anyone from thinking it's a good idea. And when your competition goes for the turnover, then you put it in the hands of someone who doesn't fumble or hasn't fumbled yet.
0: 11 of 18 on the season, throwing the football, 137 yards, has run the ball 32 yards on 8 carries, had that big run in the first half. Duncan Bruin up to the right of the quarterback. Davis takes the snap, hands to Bruin, tries to high-step his way out across the 22-yard line, was knocked down by Josue Cordoba in the middle there by Kent State as Duncan Bruin gets out to the 24-yard line, pick up a 5.
1: Yeah, it gets half. That reminds me of that Bruin, the first drive of this game where it was Bruin 4 or 5 straight times.
0: So Levi Davis in at quarterback for Ohio. Again, Nick Polis in uniform but not playing today for Ohio. Bruin behind Davis. They'll put the tight end in motion. Davis on the play fake will roll to the football with the football to the near side. 30, 35-yard line, 40, and angles out of bounds with an Ohio first down. As those long strides of Levi Davis, he sped up the near side sideline and picks up an Ohio first down carried from the 24-yard line. And Davis gets out to the 33. He'll say he stepped out of bounds at the 33. Nonetheless, it's a gain of 9 and an Ohio. Well, is it a first down? Yes, it's a first down.
1: Yeah, he got enough, just barely. Yeah, the linesman over here called him out of bounds a little faster than you are expecting.
0: Tight end for Ohio is Andrew Metzger, lined up tight to the left side, two wides to the far side. Bruin comes up, taps Davis on the right hip, so he's off to his right. Davis takes the low snap, hands off to Bruin, trying to get to the edge, 25-yard line, tries to turn it up and does, and fought his way up for a few extra yards on that play. Trey Rubenstein, the sophomore linebacker out of Napoleon, Ohio, was over there to shove Duncan Bruin out of bounds. He got up to the 37-yard line to pick up a 4.
1: Yeah, late decision on the mesh to hand off to Bruin, going very wide there.
0: Second down and let's call it 6 for Ohio. 5:15 to go in this third quarter. Ohio and Kent State are tied at 10. Ohio has changed quarterbacks. Levi Davis now into the game for the Bobcats. Duncan Bruin behind Davis in the Ohio pistol formation. Davis takes the snap, play fakes, and rolls to throw and delivers to the near side, and the pass is caught, and turning upfield is Riley Palmer, or second, that's Jake Furtney, the tight end, and he rumbles into Kent State territory with an Ohio first down.
1: Easy.
0: Riley Palmer.
1: Easy pitch and catch there, and a ton of tight end route to the outside.
0: Gave way. We had Ohio uses all 4 tight ends, and that was Furtney with the catch, and then the rumble up the near side for the first down, carried into Kent State territory at the 47 to pick up a 16.
1: Saw Furtney really featured a good bit last week at home.
0: Transfer from Illinois, entered the day with 4 catches for 25 yards. 4.5 to go here in this third quarter. Bobcat offense has moved past the midfield stripe, just past the midfield stripe into Kent State territory from our left to right. Hand off Bruin, left side. And not much running room at all as he has stood up. Play is blown dead. The bottom of the pile for Kent State was Hayden Dahlher, redshirt junior outside linebacker from Lexington, Kentucky. Play gained a yard to the Kent State 46.
1: First real stop of Bruin, short like that for almost no gain. Rosa checks in.
0: Bruin checks out with 11 carries for 51 yards. Rosa to the left of Levi Davis, two wides to the far side. Davis takes the snap, hands off to Rosa, finds some running room in the middle of the field, ran behind right guard Seth Anstead, and gets inside the 45 down to the 42-yard line where it's a pickup of 4. And Ohio keeps the drive moving. 3.5 to go here in this third quarter. Ohio facing a 3rd down and 5. The ball at the Kent State 42-yard line. Two wides far side, two wides near side. Vic Rosa behind Levi Davis in the Ohio pistol. Now moves up to the left of the freshman quarterback from Olentangy Orange High School, just outside of Columbus. Won a state championship with the Pioneers last year. Takes the snap and goes back to throw. Davis has some time, delivers over the middle, and the pass is caught. It's an Ohio first down. This is Dom Dorwart with the catch and wrestles his way inside the 35-yard line to the Kent State 31. It's a gain of 11 and an Ohio first down. Good pocket presence by Levi Davis, Rob.
1: Yeah, stood in there, waited, got Dorwart to finally come button hook back to the route and come back to him a little bit. And Dorwart's a guy who's gotten stronger in this offseason, so seeing him on more inside routes, more short stuff.
0: The catch by Dorwart has matched his total from last year when he caught 11 passes. That was his 11th catch of this season. First down and 10, Ohio at the Kent State 31-yard line. Vic Rosa behind Davis, the tight end. Metzger in a slot to the near side, two wides far side. Davis hands off inside. Rosa inside the 30-yard line. Short game for Rosa as the ball moved to the

0: 29, a pickup of a couple for Vic Rosa. His drive for Ohio started back at the 19-yard line.
1: Bruin back out there now. That might have been a case where Davis needed to read and keep to the outside.
0: Second down and 8. Bruin stands behind Davis, now comes up to his left. 1:50 to go in this third quarter in a 10-10 tie, but Ohio on a move. Bruin speeds in motion, and Davis will throw that way. Bruin makes the catch, turns downfield 20-yard line, and has another Bobcats first down before he's shoved out of bounds. Far side, gets inside the Kent State 20 to the 17, pick up a 12 and a Bobcat first down.
1: Probably all coming back. That screen was beautiful, yeah. But Dorward appears to have held out there on the perimeter, held his DB to allow Bruin to turn the corner out there at 25.
0: Yeah, the initial signal's already been made. This one's coming back.
1: That was a great idea. I've not seen that flare, that release by the halfback, uncovered. Nobody went with Bruin right there. He was completely uncovered.
0: So wipes out a 12-yard first down gain by Ohio.
1: Good play design getting to Bruin there with a little bit of head of steam already built up pre-snap.
0: Ohio with Trumaine Lawson in at the right tackle spot. The right guard is Seth Anstead. The center is Bryce Parson. The left guard is Tigana Cisse, and the left tackle is Jerry and Shelby. Second and long for Ohio, second and 12 after the penalty. Ball's back to the 33-yard line, where it's second down and 12. Levi Davis, the snap is low. Davis able to pick it up. Now we'll start to run to the near side. Cuts inside 30-yard line, 25. Spins outside to the 22, and is knocked down there. Heads up by Levi Davis. The snap was low to his left. He was able to bend over and pick it up. And as the play started to disintegrate, he turned to the right side, and a nice gain for Levi Davis.
1: He's going to be close. He's going to be about a yard short of the first down over here on the right. Bruin is unhappy with himself, and he basically missed the block. He needed to really spring that thing.
0: Davis got 12 on a play that looked like it might have been destined for a loss. And it's a third down and 1 for Ohio with under a minute to go here in the third quarter.
1: He should have been buried in the backfield.
0: Bruin behind Levi Davis. Third down and 1 for Ohio. Davis takes the snap. Hands off, but again, there are penalty flags coming in. There was all kinds of movement at the line of scrimmage.
1: Left early. One of the linemen on the left side was pulling left early, and so did Bruin, I think.
0: A lot of times that happens with a new quarterback. The cadence sounds different. But it's not as if they haven't taken snaps behind Levi Davis or in front of him before. That's the right guard, Seth Anstead, the redshirt sophomore. So that moves the football back 5. So it goes from 3rd and 1 to 3rd and 6. Ball goes back to the 27 of Kent State. 44 seconds left here in the third quarter. Game's tied at 10. Ohio's on the move, but a 5-yard penalty makes it a 3rd and 6 call now for Ohio.
1: Good drive. 10 plays, nearly 50 yards on this Davis drive.
0: Shadows creeping over the field now. Little breaks of sunshine still on the field as we move towards 6 o'clock in the evening here in Kent, Ohio. Metzger, the tight end, goes in motion, set to the far side. Bruin off to the right of Levi Davis on a 3rd down and 6 for Ohio. Davis takes the snap, retreats to throw, dumps over the middle, and the pass was tipped and falls incomplete. Trying to set up something over the middle, might have been to Duncan Bruin, but the pass was deflected. And so that brings up a 4th down, and Will Horisco and the field goal unit will come on to try to put Ohio ahead.
1: Yeah, traffic in the middle of the field. You saw, I think Metzger was in there in the area from the tight end spot. It rolled in from the left end spot across.
0: Horisco, who kicked at Kent State last year, will kick at Kent State this year and try and put Ohio ahead. Ball's at the 34. This will be a 44-yard attempt. Horisco's long is 45. Wins that, he's back. Out of the hold of Magnus Haynes from the near side hatch, just to put Ohio ahead from 45. Snap good, hold good. The kick by Horisco is up. It has plenty of distance, and it is airborne, and it is good easily through the uprights. And Ohio retakes the lead at the 15-second mark of quarter number 3 here at Dick Stadium at Kent State. Timeout on the field. Ohio back on top on the field goal by Will Horisco. Ohio on top of Kent State 13-10. We'll step aside. 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
4: Ohio has retaken the lead over Kent State on the Will Horisco 44-yard field goal. It's Ohio 13 and Kent State 10. 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It took 6 minutes and 34 seconds for Ohio to retake the lead. Horisco with the field goal, Ohio 13 and Kent State 10.
5: Yeah, good drive led by Davis there. Bailed the team out a couple times with his feet when he had to, when there was pressure.
4: Well, the one that stands out, Rob, was that snap that was low and to the left that he was able to bend over and pick up and then make something out of that.
5: Right. He was already, I think, in an analog situation, like needing 12 or 13 and got 11, something like that. Yeah.
4: Ohio trying to pick up a road win. The road has not been all that kind to Ohio the last couple of years, despite the fact it's a winning record in the MAC on the road. It's 5-3 the last couple of seasons, but Ohio has lost two of their last three on the road. The win last year at Eastern Michigan was by a touchdown, and that was a struggle up in Ypsilanti.
5: Speaking of Eastern and on the road, Eastern absolutely beating the tar out of UMass on the road.
4: Is that right?
5: Not even close. Wow. Not competitive.
4: That was a sellout crowd at UMass today to watch the Minutemen. Here is Horisco's kick, and again, he will boom this one into the end zone and out of the end zone. And Kent State will have the football first down and 10.
5: Yeah, Eastern 28-7 late third. That's not going anywhere.
4: So the Ohio defense will come back onto the field with a three-point lead and 15 seconds left in quarter number three here on homecoming on this Saturday afternoon. It's homecoming next Saturday in Athens when Ohio returns home to play host to Central Michigan. Our coverage at 2:30 next Saturday afternoon with the pregame show, followed by the kick at 3:30 at Frank Solich Field at Peden Stadium.
5: And Central is taking care of Akron 35-10.
4: Brandon White is the running back for Kent State. Drew DeShields, the quarterback, balls at the Golden Flash 25-yard line from our right to left at the near side hash. DeShields will hand off to White, gets out to the 32-yard line before he is grabbed around the waist and brought down. Jack Freeze there for Ohio, the 6'2", 225-pound redshirt senior captain, and that will be the last play of quarter number three. We head to the fourth quarter here at Kent State. Ohio and Kent State, Bobcats with a three-point lead over the Golden Flashes, 13-10. 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
1: We go to the fourth quarter here at Kent State, back alongside Rob Cornelius. I'm Artie Bannister. Aide McGee is in our Learfield studios. Ohio leads Kent State by the score of 13-10. Quick run around the MAC. Toledo's beaten Ball State today 39-24. Western Michigan hangs on to edge Buffalo on the road 20-17. About 13 minutes left in Oxford. Bowling Green continues to lead Miami 17-9. As Rob was telling you just a couple of moments ago, Eastern Michigan is a quarter away from putting an end to the UMass unbeaten run. Eastern's up 28-7 in that game, and they're just into the fourth quarter in Mount Pleasant, and Central Michigan is rolling past Akron 35-10. Here it's Ohio 13 and Kent State 10. Rob, what stood out in that third quarter for you?
2: For Ohio, you had another mistake. You had another turnover, and you came back. You got points on the drive with Davis' field goal drive. But you got to continue stopping the run, which you're doing. 22 carries for 23 yards by Kent. They have no run game whatsoever. Got to stop their pass. And for Ohio, you got to be explosive and get another score here in the fourth quarter and get the lead, hold the lead.
1: Ohio with 139 yards rushing to Kent State's 23. Bobcats through the air have 71 yards. Kent State has a buck 74.
2: You've got to be more dynamic on offense. You know, this team, when it really took off, when we started having these 9-10 win seasons over the last 5, 6, 7 years, it was when Ohio was able to score four times. If you can score 30, you win a ton. Prior to that, you had a lot of seasons where you averaged 20, 21, 22 points, and that's just that there's no room for error.
1: Drew DeShields, 16 of 24 throwing the football for Kent State today. He's been picked off twice, 174 yards. Matt Vez, a 4 of 9 for Ohio for 38 yards. Levi Davis came on that second drive of the third quarter, went 3 of 4, 33 yards. And on the day has rushed as well for 37 yards. Team switch sides. Kent State now moving from our left to right. Second down and 3. The ball at the 32-yard line, their own 32. And a first down gain to the left side across the 35 goes Brandon White up to the 36-yard line. And a Kent State player slow getting up. That's the center, Ben Medea, the 6'2", 320-pound junior after that play. Very wobbly as he got up, but he'll go back to the huddle. Play carried out to the 36. It's a gain of 11 on a first down.
2: Yeah, Nehemiah Dukes there on the tackle, backs up off the D-line spot to make that play.
1: Kent State with a first down, their 14th of the game. White with the first down carry. Back to throw to Shields. Far side receiver wide open, makes the catch, 45-yard line, and is pushed out of bounds in front of the Ohio bench. Far side, that was Wayne Harris with the catch. And then he was shoved out of bounds over there by Kendall Bannister, but he was wide open when he made the catch. Steps into Ohio territory, then steps out of bounds at the 49-yard line. It's a first down.
2: No, well designed. All the action of that play is a fake of the run to the right side, and Ohio Stevens missed to follow it, and that's a throw to the back receiver. Two receivers leaked out on the left.
1: Pick up a 15.
2: Ohio's has trouble stopping the pass right now.
1: Three wides will come set to the near side. In fact, one of those, Brandon White, stops and comes lined up next to the quarterback. First down and 10 at the Ohio 49. DeShields rolling to the near side to throw. Now we'll set up a screen, lobs it back to the far side off the hands of Brandon White. That was a dangerous play because if White had caught that, Kendall Bannister was about to take him off his cleats.
2: Yeah, it was basically a no-look throw back to a running back who was in a very exposed position, and the throw was long, a long lob over that running back.
1: Pass is incomplete, brings up a second down and 10, stopping the clock, 13:36 to go in the game. Ohio 13, Kent State 10, we play here in quarter number 4. Harris in motion from the near to the far side. Ball just in Ohio territory at the Bobcats 49. Back to throw to Shields. Flushed out of the pocket, being chased, rolling to the near side. Still rolling, and he's going to tuck the football and run to the Ohio 45, and is knocked down inside the 45. Jack Freeze tripped him up, and he stumbled ahead for a couple of extra yards. After the contact by Freeze, he got to the Ohio 42. It's a pickup of 7.
2: Yeah, first time he's really just been in a position to be creative a little bit and run the ball.
1: Got a Bobcat down.
2: Yep.
1: At the 37-yard line. That might have been Jack Freeze who made the tackle. Let's see.
2: Second number's a 7, so almost certainly that's Jack.
1: Well, no,

0: Jack's up and walking. That might be Nathan Hale who's down over there. That is. It's Nathan Hale.
1: 5'7", not 2'7". Yeah. Yeah.
0: So that stops the clock and a timeout on the field. 13-18 to go in the game. We'll step aside. It's Ohio 13, Kent State 10. Well, they tend to the injured Bobcat, Nathan Hale. This is the Ohio Sports Network from Learfield.
2: It's me, Wednesday Adams. Your life just took a dark turn. I regret to inform you that I have devised the meal of misfortune with Wendy's. It's pure torture for your taste buds, with four nightmarish dips of dread. Don't waste my time asking which ones you'll get. You must surrender to your fate. Enjoy the anguish.
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0: So the injured Bobcat was defensive lineman Nathan Hale. He was able to get up and walk under his own power off the field, but went straight into the medical tent behind the Ohio sideline. Third down and three for Kent State. The ball at the Ohio 42-yard line in a game that Ohio leads 13-10. Kent State today 3 of 10 on third downs.
1: Huge moment for Ohio here, trying this defense, trying to get these guys off the field.
0: Ball's at the Ohio 42-yard line. Yeah, if you could get him to punt here, that would be a victory for the defense unquestionably right now.
1: Yeah, got to get the ball back.
0: Ackerman along with Owen DeFranco and Derek Reagans are the three interior linemen. Tyler Gillison lined up at that jack position to the outside. Molnar and Freeze are the linebackers with Ronald Jackson Jr. at that nickel spot. Third down and three. DeShields hands off. Brandon White up the middle and got close. And he did get it. He was able to stretch ahead inside the 40 for the first down.
1: Finally starting to get a little bit of space on the run with White in there for Kent.
0: Yeah. He got 3 to the 39, first down for the Golden Flashes. White had a heck of a high school career at Lakewood St. Ed. 5'8", 190-pounder.
1: Yeah, they've been better with him getting more of the primary touches here in the second half.
0: We haven't seen Ja'Cory and Caffey carry the football yet. Now whistles. Now they're going to review this. The spot, perhaps?
1: Probably. I mean, it's close. It was not by much if it was there.
0: So they're going to take a look at this. We'll watch the replay here.
1: Was his knee or ankle touching maybe closer back to that?
0: Yeah, that was the, I think that's
1: that
0: the question.
1: That 40-yard line or whatever. May have been down kind of behind him.
0: Difference is, if it was not enough, if he was down, it's a fourth down call.
1: Mm-hmm.
0: There you see 13-10 Ohio with the lead. And again, 12:38 left in the game. We've had a number of reviews here in this second half.
1: A lot
0: of the lengthy variety.
1: Yeah, he was caught. He was ankle tackled well behind the play by one
0: Ronald,
1: of the DBs.
0: Yeah, Ronald Jackson Jr., the nickelback. So we're
1: good ankle tackle. The question is, what if something touched earlier than the officials initially thought or sought?
0: Chris Lamangi has finished his review, and we will listen into his decision.
9: After review, the ruling of the field of a first down is upheld. First down.
0: So he has had some issues with that mic today.
1: Some minutes to ride the gain for him.
0: It is still a first down for Kent State. And the Flash's drive remains alive. They had 21 transfers come into this program this year.

0: here. Four from Power Four programs.
1: They certainly had room, had some capacity for some guys.
0: It's a first down and 10. Hopperton goes set to the left of the formation as a tight end. White stays in the game for the running back spot. DeShields play fake, throws near side. This is Harris through a couple of Bobcat defenders, stretches towards the 30-yard line, and is knocked down at the 30.
1: Just trying to find Harris in space and gets missed what they need for a first down.
0: Tyler Gillison able to get over there for Ohio and make the tackle. The 6'3", 250-pound graduate student from Pickerington Central High School attended Cincinnati, then matriculated up I-75 to East Lansing, Michigan, to Michigan State, then back to Athens.
1: Everyone's got a lot of passport stamps in this day and age.
0: Second down and one. The ball at the Ohio 30. 13-10, Ohio with the lead. Some movement up front, but nothing of the flag to throw needed. Back to throw now is DeShields. Dancing around in the pocket, now starts to move upfield, and is hit and knocked down by Jack Freeze. He was looking for a little room, had happy feet back there in the pocket that time, was just bouncing up and down, looking for something to do. And then when he started to run, Jack Freeze came over to knock him down, helped out by Ike Ackerman for Ohio.
1: Yeah, loses a couple, probably goes in the book as a sack, not a run. In college are the same thing.
0: Back to the 32. Now, remember, we told you as well, too, coming into the game, Ohio had only three sacks this year. And obviously wanted to get more pressure, if at all possible, on DeShields. It's a third down and three. The play did lose a couple back to the 32. White goes in motion to the far side, now starts back to the left of the Kent State junior quarterback from Beloit West Branch High School. Takes the snap, and he goes back to throw. Now has some time, delivers to the near side, and the pass is incomplete. Well, that was close to being picked off. D.J. Walker and Kendall Bannister were both right there. D.J. Walker has his hands on his helmet as if to say, well, I should have caught that. It split the two of them, incomplete, and that'll bring up a fourth down, and Kent State will run the field goal unit on.
1: Yes, single receiver to this side, running just a fly, running straight up the field with free safety and corner together. Throwing one versus two, that's not good numbers for Kent. They're going to try the field goal.
0: This will be a 49-yard field goal attempt. And last week, Leonard made one from 53, a school record. This one will be from 49, this to try and tie the game. And again, at the near side hash with the wind at his back. Snap is good. The hold is good. The kick is up, and it's partially blocked. It's partially blocked, and Ohio keeps the lead. The ball flutters harmlessly into the end zone, and the Ohio defense comes up big. Jack Freeze was coming in strong for Ohio on that and got a hand on it. And Ohio's defense makes a huge play at the 10:52 mark and gets the ball back for the offense with Ohio on top, 13-10, and a timeout on the field. So the field goal attempt blocked. Ohio gets the football when we come back. 10:52 to go in the game. It's Ohio 13 and Kent State 10. This is the Ohio Sports Network from Learfield.
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0: .10:52 to go in the game. Ohio still on top, 13-10, after Jack Freeze came crashing through and got a hand on that field goal attempt by Kent State Sean Leonard. Bobcats still with the lead, 13-10. Freeze today has nine tackles, one for a loss. That huge

0: block right there. Ohio today has blocked a punt. They blocked a field goal attempt. They've generated interceptions today. The offense has done just enough to have the lead right now at 13-10, and they will try to add on to it with 10:52 to go in the game.
1: Yeah, here's their chance to lift, extend, separate, whatever you want to call it.
0: And we'll see who comes out to quarterback Ohio on this series. It will be Levi Davis. Again, Nick Polis in uniform, warmed up, but moments before the game on what was determined to be a game-time call, it was decided that he would not play today. Veza started, went into the third quarter, fumbled the football, which Kent State was able to convert into a game-tying touchdown, and since that fumble, it's been Levi Davis, a quarterback for Ohio. Duncan Bruin stands behind him, the ball at the 32-yard line, Ohio's own 32-yard line. Davis takes the waist-high snap, hands to Bruin, and gets out across the 35-yard line near the 40, where he is brought down. Josue Cordoba in on the stop for the Kent State Golden Flashes. Bruin got to the 39-yard line, picked up seven. We're a bit of an angle here, so sometimes spotting the ball is a little bit of a chore. Ball's at the 39.
1: Bruin on first down is fine. Feels like he gets six or seven pretty much at will.
0: Second down and three for Ohio. Pistol formation with Bruin standing a couple of yards in back of Levi Davis, who takes a snap. Play fakes. Davis rolls to the far side to throw. Lobs it to the tight end, making the catch. This is Jake Furtney, and he gets far side, stayed in bounds, but the play will gain just a yard to the 40. And just like that, Ohio facing a third down and two.
1: Yeah, it wasn't really able to lead him. There were multiple defenders over there closer to the sideline. You really couldn't throw him in a position to lead him upfield.
0: Ohio today on third downs. Bobcats are 2 of 6 on third downs. Coming into the game, Ohio was the best in the league in that category at 51% entering today's festivities. Third down and two. The ball just at the 40 of Ohio. Duncan Bruin stands behind Davis. Preston Bowman and Dom Dorward are the wides to the near side. And that was movement up front. Or was there a timeout? There was a timeout call by Ohio. Yeah. Play clock was down to one.
1: Ohio changed personnel, got in the play, and the players up their lane.
2: They're first for the half. This will be a media timeout.
0: So with timeout on the field, we will step aside as well. 9:32 to go in the game. Ohio 13, Kent State 10. Bobcats facing a third down and two. When we come back at the 40-yard line, their own 40, this is the Ohio Sports Network from Learfield.
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0: Straight up the middle of the field, and he will saunter into the end zone. Touchdown, Ohio. Straight up the middle, straight into the end zone.
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0: Left to play in the game here at Dix Stadium on the campus of Kent State. Just a postcard type day weather-wise. Look off to the east behind the far side grandstand. The trees, the leaves are turning. Just a picturesque fall day here in Northeast Ohio. The first Saturday of the month of October. Rob, last night the high school football season was week number 7.
1: That's shocking.
0: High school football season.
1: Two-thirds of the way, 70% done.
0: Yeah.
1: But you're right. This is a good environment. It seems like every other time we've ever been up here, it's been rainy or overcast or something. It's usually not awesome out like it is today.
0: Came up a couple of years ago on that Wednesday night. That was when Kent State was in the throes of that winless season, and there might have been 37 people here.
1: Yeah.

0: Yeah.
1: Most of them wearing green and white. Third down and two for Ohio at their own 40-yard line. Leading 13-10, trying to pick up a much-needed first down to keep this drive alive. Duncan Bruin stands behind the quarterback, Levi Davis, takes the handoff, works to the right side. And I tell you, the extra effort is probably what got the first down for him, because there were a lot of guys wearing that powder blue jersey wrapped around Bruin, and he just muscled his way for an Ohio first down.
0: Sure did. Good push. All sorts of leg strength there.
1: And got just between the 42 and the 43-yard line. For the Ohio first down. Good to see Duncan Bruin back. Hadn't played since the Jacksonville State game when he went out with a shoulder stinger. 18 carries, 66 yards in that game. And today, 13 carries, 59 yards.
0: Keeping fresh with Rosenau out there.
1: Gerwart comes tight to the formation. Hand off to Rosas. Bounces off the pod to the 45. And ahead to the 46, perhaps to the 47. Latik Muhammad is slow getting up for Kent State after the play came to a conclusion.
2: Timeout for an injured defensive player.
1: Rosa got to the 46. He picked up three. Homecoming next Saturday in Athens, Ohio, and Central Michigan. Bobcats will see the Chippewas. And again, our coverage at 2:30 next Saturday with the kick at 3:30 from Frank Solich Field at Peden Stadium. We will be in the Bill Hess Tower. The lettering and the facing of the press box being changed as the week goes on. When you come back to Peden next Saturday, you'll see Home of the Bobcats on the top of the tower with the Bill Hess lettering on there as well, too. Looks fantastic. They were working on it during the week at practice, and players would stop and look up and watch the lettering going up, and you could almost see the pride in their eyes watching that happen. Really a nice addition to the tower at Peden Stadium. Second down and seven. The ball is up to the 46-yard line. Levi Davis is the Ohio quarterback. Fertney, the tight end, starts in motion. Hand off to Rosa to the right side, and he has flipped down right about the midfield stripe. In the middle of that pile for Kent State was Thomas Aiden, a 6'1", 275-pound redshirt senior out of Lakewood, Ohio, transfer from Pitt. Rosa got to the midfield stripe, so it's a third down call. Ball's at the 50.
0: Get him three, still need about three.
1: As we roll under 8 minutes left in the game, Ohio 13, Kent State 10. Kent State had moved into field goal range, but Jack Freeze blocked the Sean Leonard field goal attempt. Vic Rosa, the running back, third down and three, Ohio. Ball's at the midfield stripe. Davis in the shotgun formation takes the snap. Hands to Rosen. He's submarined in the backfield for a loss. Great penetration that time by Kent State. DJ Barnes, the nickelback, just sliced right through the gap and got to Rosen and dropped him for a loss back at the 47-yard line. Loss of three.
0: Tough drive for Davis. Really not. It's not been dynamic. He's not had a choice to keep on the read play. Put it in his own hands.
1: Hayden Dahlhair was there as well, too. Again, the referee mic, obviously not air quality, but we still need to hear what he's saying, so we apologize for the distortion on that.
0: Bunch of number changes,
1: yeah,
0: which Kent's been doing all evening in these return plays.
1: Magnus Haynes on to punt the football away. Very high, spiraling kick that will be fielded at the 14 under the fair catch signal by Kent State, as Wayne Harris was able to haul that one in. And with 6:47 to go in the game, the Kent State offense will come back onto the field with Ohio leading 13-10.
0: Ohio needs another stop to get the ball back, preferably.
1: Drew DeShields is 18 of 28 throwing the ball today for .98. Had a couple of interceptions. He's been sacked three times. And again, that matches the number of sacks Ohio had on the season coming into the game. First down and 10, the ball officially spotted at the 15-yard line. Brandon White off to the left of the Shields, angle to the left. Now penalty flags come in as the ball was snapped. It's going to push Kent State back five more yards.
0: Movement left side someplace.
2: Offense number 56. 5-minute penalty. First down.
1: That was on Mustafa Dowd.
0: Yep.
1: 6'6", 300-pound redshirt freshman from Des Moines, Iowa.
0: Big backup left tackle playing.

0: That was Wayne Harris at the 19-yard line. That ball had a lot of steam on it, went right through his hands and falls incomplete.
1: Yeah, Moner had him covered up underneath on that crosser. Darren James Hamilton was behind it, playing safety, but could not make a play on the ball.
0: So a big third down call coming up for the Golden Flashes on the day. Kent State on third downs, 4 of 12. They need to get up to their 25-yard line for a first down.
1: Third and seemingly a million, third and 13.
0: 6:07 to go in the game. Again, Ohio leads 13-10. Zaire Fletcher, the tight end, comes set to the near side. Back to throw to Shields. Has time, steps up, airs it long to the near side. Now this one is a jump ball, and it is incomplete. Incomplete. They were trying to get it into the hands of Ardell Banks. Kendall Bannister was stride for stride with him. And the two players tumble down at the 40-yard line. The pass falls incomplete. And the Ohio defense comes up with a needed stop and will get the football back.
1: Ball underthrown, back shoulder to Banks. Bannister there with a receptor, just beyond the ball. Could not make a play on the ball there.
0: Watching the replay, both players were hand fighting there. Fortunately for Kendall Bannister, he turned his head. Because a lot of times when you don't turn your head, that's when the flag comes in.
1: Yep,
0: but he turned his head. Yep, turned his head looking for the football. Here's Jake Stokel on to kick the football away for Kent State. Darren James Hamilton stands back at his own 48. End-over-end kick that Hamilton will race over to his right and field at the 40-yard line, and is hit and will be spun down at the 41-yard line.
1: I might give him one more.
0: Yeah. 47-yard kick with, let's call it a yard return. Maybe.
1: Not much there. Fell forward to the 42.
0: Be kind and give him a yard on that.
1: Correct.
0: So Ohio will get the football with 5:51 to go in the game. And again, leading by the score of 13-10. So the defense did its job. The offense gets the ball back. And Levi Davis leads the offense back onto the field.
1: Yeah, defense has forced consecutive stops, a blocked field goal and that punt.
0: Ohio first down and 10 at their own 42-yard line.
1: Can't be predictable here.
0: Two wides to the far side. Ian Pugh, the furthest of the two. The closest is the tight end, Andrew Metzger. Handoff goes to Bruhn, who was contacted initially after taking the handoff and was able to turn his back and fight ahead. Might have got back to the line of scrimmage. He had to do a lot of muscling ahead just to do that, and that will be the case. He just got back to the line of scrimmage. No gain.
1: Yeah, big crowd got in the backfield, guys in sky blue, and maybe more importantly, they were sitting on that. There have been so many Bruhn first down runs. It's becoming a little predictable on first and normal.
0: Ohio with 153 yards rushing on the day. Three wides to the near side. Bruhn comes up to the left of the freshman quarterback, Levi Davis. Hand clap, snap a bit wide. He pulls it in, hands off to Bruhn, trying to get to the right side. And again, just got back to the line of scrimmage that time. Is coming up for Kent State that time was the free safety, Joel Cordoba. So suddenly and very quickly, Ohio's facing a third down and long call.
1: Yeah, you don't want to be forced into, read to keep for Levi at this point, but you're third and long.
0: This is what you didn't want to have happen, is get the ball right back. So third down, let's call it 9. They're going to be generous and say that Bruhn got a yard to the 43. The ball is just about touching the 42.
1: True passing down for the first time since that goal line situation at Peden.
0: Two wides to the near side, two to the far side. Levi Davis with Bruhn behind him. Crowd starting to make some noise for a while. Here's Davis. Quarterback option, tosses to Bruhn, trying to get to the edge, 45-yard line. Muscles his way to the midfield stripe and has the Ohio first down. Duncan Bruhn just lowered his shoulder. They ran the option, and Levi Davis with the good toss to Bruhn, and he got the first down to the Kent State 48-yard line.
1: Became more of a pitch. They didn't really stay in option pitch phase there. It wasn't a true speed option. I'd like to have seen to the outside, but he gets, appears to be all the yards he needed, very close on the far side spot.
0: 17th carry for Duncan Bruhn. And just enough for the first down. Again, mm-hmm. That little extra shoulder push. And they might want to take a look at this.
1: They probably will.
2: The ruling on the field on the first down is under further review.
0: Well, if anything, if they don't get it, it's fourth and very short.
1: Yeah, you're going to go with that situation.
0: I would think regardless. Where the ball is going to be spotted.
1: Mm-hmm.
0: And we'll have another review coming up. Well, I think as this goes along, Rob, with 3:47 left in the game, there are some questions that will need to be answered, I think, for Ohio at the quarterback spot. Obviously, Nick Polis.

0: No starters. I think John Hauser kind of falls into this category as well, too. You don't lose your job because of an injury.
1: Right.
0: But with what Levi Davis has done here today,
1: he's done
0: the
1: nothing.
0: Question has to be, you have to wonder where it's headed.
1: He's done nothing in any of these situations.
0: No.
1: The critic won a few weeks ago at home. He's done nothing to dissuade you from thinking he can handle this. He's not gone out there and made a mistake or a series of mistakes. Obviously, we don't watch a film with the coaches, know if they think he missed a read here or there. But, you know, got to find ways to use his how dynamic he is and get him the ball occasionally.
0: But I think as well, too, you do have a little bit of an edge. First down, Ohio, so the ruling stands. I think the other, though, thing that's favorable for Scott Isferding, Ohio's offensive coordinator, you now have three quarterbacks, and you can do different things for all three quarterbacks to fit their strengths, which helps your offense as well, too.
1: Sure, and it's not, I mean, look, you've had some great Vezza possessions, great quarters, great halves out of him. You know what Polis can do with the ball. It can spin it a little deeper downfield a little differently.
0: So a first down and 10, the ball just to the Kent State side of the 50 at the 48. Duncan Bruin picks up the first down. Now 71 yards on 16 carries for Bruin. He's got the football again, and he's to the 45, to the 44 of Kent State. Picks up 4 yards, and Ohio just chewing clock and chewing up time here and chewing up ground with the football.
1: No, and that's obviously going to be deliberate now. You're assuming even if for some reason you don't score here, you can't get any points out of this possession, you want to run as much of this game off as possible. Duncan Bruin is trying to save this game and close it out the way he's running every down.
0: Came into the game, again, missed a couple of games with injuries, 27 of 98 carrying the football yardage-wise, so he's got 75 yards on 17 totes of the pigskin. Second down and 6 for Ohio. Bobcats again are in a pistol formation. The tight end is Andrew Metzger in a slot to the right. Davis, a couple of hand claps. Play fake. Davis with the football. Slides through one defender, falls ahead to the 40-yard line. And picks up 4 yards.
1: Saw them overload. Saw Kent overload the left side of the defense there on the tight end side, assuming Bobcats were going to run power, run behind the strength there. Did not.
0: Mark Carney will call a timeout.
2: Timeout. Kent State, their first of the half. Please set the game clock to 2:42. 2:42.
0: So Carney trying to buy some time now.
2: Thank you.
0: Oh, you're quite welcome. To keep the ball, to get the ball back and hopefully try to tie or win the game here. Again, Ohio leads 13-10. We're in the fourth quarter of the Mid-American Conference opener. Bobcats trying to pick up a road victory here today.
1: Third and short, and coming for Ohio. You get this one, you can run 3 or 4 more plays minimum.
0: Bobcats got on the board first on a Will Horisco field goal. Kent State tied it. Ohio led 10-3 at the half after Matt Vezza ran 35 yards on a third down and long call to put Ohio ahead 10-3. Golden Flash is tied it at 10 in the fourth quarter, taking advantage of a Vezza fumble. Ohio able to get a field goal from Horisco to go ahead 13-10, and that's where we stand with 2:42 to go in the game. Ohio with a third down and 2. Ball at the 40-yard line of Kent State. Ohio on third downs, 4 of 9. They've converted a couple of times already on this drive. Bruin stands behind Levi Davis. Low snap, Davis takes it, play fakes, sidesteps the defender, tries to spin ahead, and is knocked down shy of the first down to the far side. He got to the 39 of Kent State, needed to get to the 38, just could not wiggle himself free from a couple of defenders there.
1: Yeah, Red reacted pretty quickly, but not quickly enough to where it opened up on the right side.
0: Kent State will use another timeout at the 2:25 mark. So an interesting decision here for both John Hauser and Scott Isferding, with it being fourth down and 1. The way Ohio has run the football to this juncture, you would, well, not going to try to get into their heads here, but it's fourth and it's a full yard. They need to get to the 38. The ball's at the 39.
1: Yeah, these guys believe, and I think rightly so, they can go and get 1 yard whenever they need it or want it, and that's what I would think the offensive thinking is right now.
0: And I would say, let's face it, if you can't get the yard you need in this situation, that I think that's the mindset of everybody involved right now.
1: Right. It's not a field goal situation all as well beyond that. You want to maintain possession and keep running this clock now that Kansas is burning up their times out.
0: Pistol formation, strong formation to the left.

0: two tight ends. Duncan Bruin stands behind Levi Davis. Fourth and one at the Kent State 39-yard line. Ohio trying to convert. Davis takes the snap. Hands off to Bruin. Stutter steps. Pushes ahead, and I don't think he got it. He did not get it. He couldn't get enough push to that right side of the line, and he didn't pick it up. No gain on the play. The Golden Flashes come up with the stop. At the bottom of that pile for Kent State was Hayden Dawhair, the linebacker. And with 2:30 to go in the game, Kent State will have the football at their own 39-yard line in a game they trail 13-10.
1: Just needed one.
0: Just wasn't a whole lot of push on that right side, Rob. They had gone strong on the left side of the formation with double tights.
1: And Kent overweighted it to that side, the tight, strong side.
0: Wow. So Kent State comes up with the stop, and now their offense comes onto the field. 2.5 to play in the game. 13-10, Ohio.
1: Ohio's gotten stops on 3 of 4 series the second half.
0: Running back is the freshman, Brandon White. He's off to the right of Drew DeShields. They put three wides to the near side. Hopperton, Clark, and Harris. Hopperton goes in motion and comes set to the left of the formation. Back to throw is DeShields on first down and 10. Looking, sets, is over the middle. Pass is caught, but a minimal gain as the pass was caught by Brandon White. He was flung down right after making the catch. And the line of scrimmage was the 39. He got out to the 42. So pick up a three quickly, second down and 7. DeShields again to White. Is hit and tried to stretch ahead and didn't go very far. Michael Molnar was there for Ohio. He had a big first half and has had a nice game day long for Ohio. Play carry to the 44-yard line.
2: The 2-minute timeout.
0: So we have reached the 2-minute timeout.
3: Man, take a look at the game.
0: 2 minutes to go in the game, and Ohio leads 13-10, and Kent State with the football, and they'll be facing a 3rd down and 5 when play resumes after the 2-minute timeout.
1: Yeah, I got a yard and a half on 2nd down there.
0: So Ohio on that 4th down and 1 call, unable to get the yard they needed. And quickly, Kent State now facing a 3rd down and 5. Golden Flashes today on 3rd downs are 4 of 13. This has just evolved in just your basic rock fight type football game right now.
1: Yeah, ultra low scoring, back and forth. And even with a bunch of turnovers and whatnot, building this game, block kicks and whatnot, you've not seen a lot of explosives.
0: And in all honesty, this is an Ohio football team as it's currently constructed. It's not going to come out and hang half a 100 on you right now.
1: No, that's not what it's built for. Yeah. You want to see it get to that point. You want to see it, as I said earlier, get back to a team that you can count on to score 3 or 4 touchdowns.
0: So the defense, which has made big plays throughout the day, will need to make a big one coming up here. As we have hit the 2-minute timeout, again with the score Ohio 13 and Kent State 10. Homecoming next Saturday. Rob and I are with you at 2:30 next Saturday afternoon from Frank Solich Field at Peden Stadium. Central Michigan comes calling. We'll have it for you with our 2:30 pregame, the kick at 3:30. Then after that, the Bobcats go on the road and head out to California, to Sacramento, to face Sacramento State. Then Eastern Michigan comes in, and then we're off to Maction.
1: Yeah, for the 4 November games, 3 Tuesdays and a Friday.
0: Final day of the season on Black Friday, Toledo, a noontime kick. So Ohio's defense, which has done a very good job of stopping the run today. Kent State on the day has just 39 yards on the ground. They've averaged 1 yard per carry. And if they can, well, I think Mark Carney's in 4-down territory here regardless.
1: Yeah, it's not gonna matter.
0: Yeah. So what you would like to have them do is try it, if anything, on 4th and 5 instead of 4th and short. Both teams come back to the line of scrimmage. Ohio has 2 timeouts left to use. Kent State down to their final ability to stop the clock. Brandon White is the running back. He's off to the left of Drew DeShields. 3rd down and 5. The ball for Kent State at their own 44-yard line. Ohio leads 13-10. 3 wides are flanked to the near side. Hopperton, Clark, and Harris. DeShields at the far side hash out of the shotgun formation. White off to his left. Here comes Hopperton set to the formation to the right.

0: puts him in motion to the far side, goes back to throw, adjusts the football, the right-hander delivers to the near side, Hopperton's wide open, makes the catch, and dropped the football! He dropped the football right as he got there. Barry Dillon labeled him and popped the football free. That was a first down looking for a place to happen, but the big hit by Barry Dillon saved the Bobcats bacon there.
1: Yeah, it was about a 15-yard make before the DB got there and knocked it out.
0: The 6'2", 180-pound redshirt sophomore out of Vicksburg, Mississippi with a huge play right there. Now it's fourth down and five for Kent State.
1: Absolutely needed.
0: Boy, Hopperton was wide open, too. And Dillon closed in a hurry. Fourth down and five. The ball at the 44, their own 44. White to the left of the quarterback, DeShields. Fourth down and five. DeShields takes a snap, goes back to throw. Looks to throw to the near side now, trying to get it to Wayne Harris. There, ball's airborne, and here come the penalty flags. Pass interference on Ronald Jackson, Jr., the Ohio nickelback, who was with Wayne Harris down that sideline. There was contact. Officials are coming together to discuss this.
1: Yeah, Jackson trying to come back to the ball through the receiver.
2: The pass was not tipped. We have pass interference, defense number 21. 15-yard penalty, automatic first down.
0: They were checking to see whether or not the pass had been tipped. If that would have been the case, that eliminates the pass interference. And, well, I mean.
1: Yeah, and Jackson kept him from jumping, from leaping.
0: They're going to review this.
1: Yeah, they're going to go back and see if that ball was touched at or closer to the line, see if it was deflected.
0: If that is the case, that eliminates the pass interference.
1: And TV has not shown us, has not rewound the tape far enough for us to see that yet. I'm sure they will here.
0: The referee, Chris Lamangi, there you, as he makes his way over to the replay monitor. Now, this is huge. Obviously, if it's tipped.
1: Someone on the left end on the Ohio line definitely got in midair and got arms up. That's...
0: Oh, we saw the replay. That was Michael Molnar.
1: Yeah.
0: His right hand.
1: It looked like it
0: might have bent his hand back just a little bit. And that's all it takes.
1: Right. It's almost like it proved there was contact or misdirection or redirection of the ball.
0: Depending on the angles of this. And again, it may be one of those situations where there's just not enough to overturn it. But it sure looked like on the initial review we saw. Now, we have the advantage here. We'll keep you, tell you, as Molnar comes gliding in. It's close. But we are, the view we have in our press box location here, we have the production truck, the TV production truck. So we're seeing the replays as they cue them up and then play them back to you.
1: They need to slow that one down so we can see if the ball changed direction or not. And they haven't done that yet for us.
0: Now, the replay that we see and the replay that the officials see is entirely different. And again, if this is ruled a tip ball, then Ohio has the football. And it eliminates the pass interference. You remember back to the Thursday night NFL game, there was that huge call. The pass was tipped by Jack Sawyer of the Steelers, which kept that game alive at that point.
1: Mm-hmm.
0: And we'll see. Here comes Chris Lamangi after the review.
2: After review, the ruling on the field is upheld. The ball was not tipped. It'll be first down, Kent State.
0: So first down for Kent State.
1: But it's first down off of the penalty yards, which is 15. So that maxes out and puts them at the Ohio 41.
0: Yeah.
1: There's not a spot foul, thankfully. There's not an NFL spot foul. That would have been about 10 more yards downfield.
0: So 1:48 left in the game. Again, Ohio has two timeouts left. Kent State has one left. The ball is at the Ohio 41-yard line. The Shields puts Harris in motion to the far side, takes a snap and goes back to throw. Looking, steps up into the pocket. Is hit and dropped at the 39-yard line for Ohio. Owen DeFranco was there. Tyler Gillison was a whisper away from grabbing DeShields and dropping him.
1: So not much there in clock running.
0: Play picked up 2 to the 39. Second down and 8. 90 seconds left in the game. Ohio leads 13 to 10. Back to throw DeShields. In the pocket. Looking. Steps up into the pocket. Now runs. Throws far side. The pass is incomplete. Far side trying to get it into the hands of Ardell Banks. And

0: Barry Dillon was over there defensively for Ohio, and now it's a third down and eight for Kent State.
1: Been stuck on Banks here in that second half. He's been the guy they've gone to in almost every key situation trying to throw the ball downfield.
0: Keep in mind, Sean Leonard last week in the Ball State game, the Kent State place kicker, did make a 53-yard field goal, a Kent State record, but Ohio has already blocked one of his attempts in this game. Third down and eight, the ball at the Ohio 39-yard line with 1:20 to go in the game. Kent State today on third downs, 4-14. Hopperton set to the left of the line of scrimmage. Ohio leads 13-10. DeShields takes the snap, play fakes, back to throw now, looking, rolling to the near side, still rolling, fires the ball ahead downfield, and it's caught. Inbounds, let's see, is it a catch? It is a catch. As hauling that one in for Kent State, that was Derealist Clark, and he made the catch. There's a flag down far side. John Hauser
1: is far 25, yeah.
0: Out on the field now. The flag's at the 25 on the far side sideline. They're telling the chains to come on downfield.
2: Defense number 21, that penalty is declined. Result of the play is a first out.
0: So the ball's now ahead to the 22-yard line. 17 yards, the penalty's wiped out. So Kent State with a first down and 10. Now the ball at the Ohio 22-yard line with 72 seconds left in the game.
1: We saw the play just longer than the penalty, just barely.
0: DeShields takes a snap, hands off to Brandon White, works inside to the 15-yard line, and is brought down. Picked up 7 on the carry. Second down and 3 with a minute left in the game. Kent State quickly to the line of scrimmage. Second down and 3. White to the right of DeShields. Hands off to White, and he is stuck and fell ahead for a yard or so. Nehemiah Dukes there for Ohio in on the stop. Ball's at the 15-yard line. It's third down and 2 as the clock continues to roll. 30 seconds of, you almost get the impression they're playing for a field goal here.
1: Wow.
0: White to the left. They need to get to the Ohio 12 for a first down. DeShields takes the snap, goes back to throw. Looking, lobs it towards the end zone now, and just will throw this one out of bounds to the near side. So now it's fourth down. And here comes Sean Leonard. So this will be an attempt to tie. Ohio's already blocked one of his attempts in the game.
1: This will be about 33.
0: Football will be spotted at the 22, so you're a yard off there, my friend. 32 yards on this attempt to the just inside the near side hash. 14 seconds left in regulation. This to try and tie the game. And prior to that, a timeout called.
2: Timeout. Ohio, their second of the half. 30 seconds.
0: So Ohio will make him think about this one. And again, Ohio leads 13-10, 14 seconds left in regulation. Sean Leonard lining up to try and tie the game. This would be a 32-yard field goal attempt. It's just inside the near side hash. There is no breeze whatsoever. The flags on the poles hang limp here at Dick Stadium. The holder is the backup punter, Colton Ford. So now they're back on. Leonard, again, trying to tie the game. 32 yards on the attempt. Snap is good. The hold is good. The kick is up. It's on the way. And it is no good. He missed it. He missed it to the right. Sean Leonard pushed it to the right, and Ohio gets the ball back with 10 seconds left and a 13-10 lead. When that one left his foot, it looked like it was good enough. It had the distance, but it drifted to the right, and Ohio gets the football back.
1: Ton of gas on it, up high, but strongly to the right of that right upright.
0: Wow. A 32-yard field goal. Drifts to the right, and Ohio gets the ball back with 10 seconds left. And is that far away from getting out of Kent with a MAC opening conference win?
1: Nothing is automatic, is what you find out, even in the kick game. How about that?
0: Wow. Ohio goes into the victory formation.

0: Snap to Levi Davis, walks up a couple of yards, goes down to a knee, and that will do it today here at Kent. Ohio survives on the road in a thriller here today. The Bobcats beat Kent State 13-10 in the Mid-America Conference opener. Kent State special teams haunt them in this one today. And Ohio able to make plays when needed. Sean Leonard missing a 32-yard field goal with 14 seconds left. And the final score, Ohio 13, Kent State 10. Stay with us. Our happy postgame show is coming up next from Dick Stadium in Kent, Ohio. Once again, the final score, Ohio 13, Kent State 10. 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
0: Watch the old line. They don't ask how. They just ask by how many. And Ohio today wins it 13-10 over Kent State. The Flashes had a chance to tie the game with 14 seconds left, but Sean Leonard pushed a 32-yard field goal wide right, and Ohio survives in its Mid-American Conference opener here today. With the victory, Ohio goes to 3-2 and 1-0 in the Mid-American Conference. Kent State drops to 2-up and 3-down. And the Golden Flashes are 1-1 now in conference play. Ohio wins it 13-10. Stay with us, our postgame show, including interviews from Rob Cornelius down in the Ohio locker room. Still to come, this is the Ohio Sports Network from Learfield.
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5: And welcome back to Dick Stadium at Kent State, where this afternoon Ohio hangs on and wins 13-10 over the Golden Flashes of Kent State. Let's recap the scoring for you in this one this afternoon. Ohio got on the board first at the 3:27 mark of quarter number one when Will Horisco booted a 40-yard field goal to put Ohio ahead 3-0. Kent State would tie the game 3 minutes into the second quarter. Sean Leonard hit a 24-yard field goal to level the score at 3. Ohio would take the lead back at the 3:46 mark of the second quarter, when on third down and long, Matt Vezza, in at quarterback for Ohio, was able to weave his way through the Kent State defense and carry it in from 35 yards out to make the score 10-3 Ohio. That's the way the game would stay until the 6:52 mark of the third quarter, when Mason King, on a fourth down call, got the ball into the end zone for Kent State after a Vezza fumble. King's one-yard run made the score 10-10. Ohio, during that time, had blocked a punt and had also blocked a field goal attempt by Sean Leonard in the second half, and that ended up playing a huge, huge role in this game as we came down to the wire. With 15 seconds left in the third quarter, Will Horisco booted a 44-yard field goal for Ohio, put the Bobcats up 13-10. The fourth quarter just kind of went back and forth, the two teams exchanging punches on offense, trying to generate some offense. There wasn't a whole lot in the game today as far as a total offense number is concerned. Ohio ran for 181 today, and that's a big number in this game. Kent State ran for just 49 this afternoon, with the Golden Flash ground game struggling against an Ohio defense that has suddenly become a very stingy group against the run in these last couple of games. And then with Ohio giving up the ball, trying to pick up a fourth down on one call, Kent State got the football back. They marched into field goal territory, helped out by a couple of Ohio penalties. And then with 14 seconds left, an attempt to try and tie the game by Sean Leonard, a 32-yard field goal attempt was wide right, and Ohio survives and wins it here today by the final of 13-10 over Kent State. Ohio with the victory goes to 3-2, and much more importantly, 1-0 in the Mid-American Conference, while Kent State drops to 2-3 down, and the Golden Flashes are now 1-1 in Mid-American Conference play. Stay with us when we come back. Highlights and scores from Aiden McGee, interviews from Rob Cornelius in the Ohio locker room, all on your way in our postgame show. Once again, the final today, Ohio 13, Kent State 10. This is the Ohio Sports Network from Learfield.
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5: Ohio wins in a thriller against Kent State 13-10. Let's take a look at an early play that secured the Bobcats' victory. An exciting 35-yard touchdown from Matt Vezza in quarter two.
6: Gruen angled off to the right of Vezza in the Ohio shotgun formation, now comes up and straddles him to the right. Back to throw now is Vezza. Steps up and he'll take off and run. Vezza to the 30. Cuts back inside the 25. Has room to the 20. He's to the 15. Matt's to the 10. To the 5. To the end zone. Touchdown, Ohio. Matt Vezza, 35 yards into the end zone for the score. And Ohio takes the lead at 9-3.
5: This is Aiden McGee here with you inside the Learfield Network studios to take a look at the Bickell Insurance scoreboard for a recap of the MAC and the Top 25. Looking at some conference finals, and Toledo move up 4-1 as they triumph over Ball State 39-24. Buffalo falls to Western Michigan 20-17. At home, Central Michigan topple over Akron 41-7. Road winners Eastern Michigan stomp UMass 38-14, drawing first blood and marking the Minutemen's first ever loss in the current season. And Bowling Green picks up their first victory as they win a close road match against Miami 24-20. Moving on to some games reaching final in top 25, 5th-ranked Ohio State toppling over 14th-ranked Iowa 31-14 with less than 2 minutes in quarter four. 17th-ranked Tennessee looking to win a home game as they lead Auburn 24-14 in the fourth quarter. Number 25 Missouri wiping out number 8 Florida 45-10 with 5 minutes left in the game. Gators taking home their first loss of the season. And 24th-ranked Kentucky edging past South Carolina 24-20 as they enter the fourth quarter. Looking at some top 25 finals, 2nd-ranked Georgia crushes Vanderbilt 38-14 in a successful at-home game. 3rd-ranked Notre Dame moved to 5-0 with a win over North Carolina 37-26. 7th-ranked Alabama doubles the score over 16th-ranked Mississippi State 56-23. Number 20 Houston topples UCF 27-17. And Boston College falls to at-home champs 21st-ranked SMU 25-16. Some upcoming games around the top 25 to look out for at 7 p.m. 10th-ranked takes on BYU at Fort Worth. At 7:30, 4th-ranked Miami takes on Clemson. Hurricanes hoping for a 5th consecutive win. 12th-ranked Texas Tech heads to Folsom Field to take on Colorado. Number 18, USC hosts Washington and Los Angeles. Number 22, Boise State hosts Utah State after 3 consecutive wins in the season. At 7:45, 11th-ranked LSU invites McNeese to Tiger Stadium. And at 8 p.m., 6th-ranked Indiana go on the road against Rutgers. Stick around for those upcoming top 25 game. Once again, Ohio wins over Kent State 13-10 in their third victory of the season. This has been Aiden McGee inside the Learfield Network studios for your scoreboard update. When we come back from the break, we'll have John Hauser back on for his thoughts on tonight's game. 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
5: And welcome back to Dick Stadium on the campus of Kent State, where today Ohio ruins homecoming for the Golden Flashes with a 13-10 win over Kent State. With the victory, Ohio goes to 3-2 and 1-0 in the Mid-American Conference, while the Golden Flashes drop to 2-3 on the season and one up and one down in Mid-American Conference play. Bobcats win it again by the final of 13-10. So down to the Ohio locker room, where Rob Cornelius is with Ohio head coach John Hauser.

0: played really hard. You know, offensively, we moved the ball a bunch. We got behind the sticks at times with penalties, and same thing on defense, too many penalties. But hey, we found a way. Like to finish it out on offense there at the end if we could, and we didn't, but great job by the defense.
1: You seemed to move the ball pretty well first half. Second half, you made a change. What happened?
0: I got to see the film. I mean, we didn't run the ball like we did in the first half. We kind of got off schedule. Then we took a couple sacks and we got to figure it out. We got to be a little more explosive. We thought we'd be able to get the ball down the field more, and we didn't. And then the game didn't really dictate it at the end. So we got a lot to work on, but good to get a win.
1: Proud of this defense again. Another week making a ton of stops on the run. They basically couldn't run the ball early on.
0: Yeah, and they really didn't try a lot early, and which was a little surprising. But we did a good job on the quarterback. He had his fair share of plays, but we limited him. And, those guys played really hard.
1: Good way to start the MAC schedule. How's it feel to be 1-0 in the league?
0: It feels good. I mean, I think... You know, feel good tonight, and then we got to get to work tomorrow.
1: What are you going to work on the most this week? What sticks out for you? You'll know when you watch your film, probably.
0: I'll know when I watch the film. I just think defensively we didn't do a great job on third down of getting off the field at times. And then offensively, just a combination of drive stoppers, us kind of shooting ourselves in the foot. So we just got to execute better.
1: Interesting week. Central, big winner out there. Miami loses to BG. A few surprising things happened.
0: Really? I didn't know that.
1: Yeah, they did. It was really surprising.
0: Miami lost to BG?
1: Yeah, late. And then Buffalo was up on Western the whole day and lost.
0: And you said Central beat who?
1: Central beat Akron by 35 or 31, something like that. It was a lot.
0: So. Buckle up, boys. We're going again.
1: Heck of a homecoming coming up. Coach, congratulations.
0: Thanks.
1: We'll talk to you next week.
0: Thanks,
1: Rob.
2: Okay, Ohio wins it again by the final of 13-10 over Kent State. We'll take a timeout, have more in a moment. This is the Ohio Sports Network from Learfield.
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9: Ohio wins it again by the final 13-10 this afternoon here at Kent State. Bobcats with the victory now 3-2 on the season. Looking at some of the numbers today, Levi Davis 4-5 for 34 yards throwing the football. Matt Veza was 4-9 for 38 yards. He was sacked a couple of times. Duncan Brune in his return to the lineup, 18 carries, 86 yards for Ohio. Levi Davis, 5 carries, 42 yards. Vic Rosa, 10 carries, 30 yards. And Matt Veza, 6 carries for 25 yards net. There were some sack yardage factored into that as well, too. Bobcats really didn't get a lot generated through the air today. 2 catches each, Riley Neer and Jake Furtney. Dom Dorwart, Preston Bowman, Riley Palmer, Duncan Brune, each with 1 catch apiece in this one this afternoon. Rob, we mentioned a couple times during the second half, the game almost kind of felt like your proverbial rock fight. You were just doing enough. You did what was needed to try to win this game this afternoon, and that's the way it played itself out. You did enough to win it today.
10: Yeah, you look what happened. You were in a low possession game, or at least it felt like a low possession game. There wasn't a ton of scoring, and that was a big issue. And neither team was really explosive. There weren't many explosive plays in this game. And Ohio was basically playing, trying to hold a short lead throughout the fourth quarter here.
9: For Kent State, Drew DeShields was 20 of 35 throwing the football with a couple of interceptions, 217 yards. He was sacked 3 times. And again, a couple of key points we mentioned at the top of our broadcast this afternoon. Ohio needed to get interceptions today. They hadn't generated a single one coming into the game, and they needed to get sacks. They only had 3 on the season. Well, they had 2 interceptions today and matched their sack total this afternoon.
10: Yeah, defense put up some fantastic numbers against the run, against the pass on the sack side. Got kick blocks today. Got some big plays, got some electrics that way. But again, it was a little different game. This game was a very odd pace, very slow game, honestly, in both halves.
9: Ohio today led by Jack Fries, finished with 10 tackles, also blocked a field goal. Michael Molnar had 8 tackles today in the game for Ohio. DJ Walker with 5 tackles. Hayden Dawhair for Kent State had 8 tackles, with Joel Cordoba with a half dozen this afternoon for the Golden Flashes. Ohio on the ground, 181 yards rushing. And through the air, the Bobcats was 72 yards, 253 total for Ohio today. Kent State, 266 yards, 217 through the air, and 49 on the ground this afternoon. Both teams were hit by penalties. Each had 7 in the game today. Ohio 7 for 70, Kent State 7 for 61 yards. But Ohio, again, sometimes it's better to be lucky than good, and Ohio was a little bit lucky at the end when Sean Leonard pushed that what looked to be a chip shot field goal. Remember, this is a guy who made one from 53 last week with ease and pushed this one off to the right. You put it in your hip pocket, and you get the heck out of here with the victory.
10: Yeah, you're happy with that, and you try to. Look, Kent's going to be right here around the middle of the league, I think. You know, probably aimed at 500, and a team that might go to a bowl, might not, but it's going to be competitive. They're not going to get bombed, I don't think, too many weeks.
9: And I think what we're seeing right now, too, in this league, Rob, is it's

0: pretty balanced. There are a bunch of teams that are just right around that same level right now, which I don't think surprises anybody.
1: Yeah, figure out the parity. I actually said a couple of the scores to Coach Hauser as we were completing the clean interview. He was like, what, Miami lost? What? Yeah. He was as confused as anybody when I told him what had happened today. He's like, yeah, you're going to want to check out all these on the bus. Trust me.
0: Final score again today, Ohio 13, Kent State 10. 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
0: In the final this afternoon, Ohio wins it here at Kent State by the count of 13-10. Don't forget the John Hauser Show back with you on Monday night. 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We'll join you from 6 to 7 o'clock talking Ohio football and look ahead to what's next for Ohio, which we will tell you about when we come back in a moment. 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
5: And again, the final today, Ohio edges Kent State 13-10. Golden Flashes had a chance to tie the game, but Sean Leonard pushed a 32-yard field goal attempt with 14 seconds left wide right. Bobcats are back home this coming Saturday. It's homecoming in Athens. Central Michigan comes in, and Rob Ogood, another run-pass threat at quarterback, Angel Flores, who today passed for 78 yards, but ran for a 154 in the Chippewas' win over Akron, 41-17. Central Michigan will come to town at 3-2.
6: Yeah, they're dangerous, and I mean, beating Akron by three scores says something. I thought Akron's going to be pretty okay this year, and Central really put it on them at home. And that's Central's a whole different team, much like Ohio. Away from home, they're a whole different team. Home, a lot stronger, Kelly Shorts. Be curious to see what happens next week. It's going to be a tough out regardless.
5: No question about it. We'll have it for you next Saturday. 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And again, the John Hauser Show, Monday night, Victory Monday, from 6 to 7 at the Eclipse Company store in the Plains. Once again, the final score this afternoon here in Kent, Ohio edges Kent State 13-10. Bobcats are now 3-2 and 1-0 in the Mid-American Conference. For Rob Cornelius, for Aiden McGee, this is Marty Banister saying thanks so much for listening and reminding you one more time the final score, Ohio 13, Kent State 8-10. 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